0: you know, there's like professional people who literally half their life is finding out, like Googling competitions and radio competitions, people who have the number on redial so that they get through. Like, there are people who, having worked in the media for quite a while now, that you get used to the regular names and trying to win stuff.
1: Oh, what a boring life that must be, trying to win stuff. I cannot relate. I have the worst luck in the world, so I would never win anything, even if I tried. Right. On the show this hour, the dog trial champs are kicking off in Hawke's Bay next week, so we speak to Rocky Hawkins. We also have one of the owners of the country's top winery, Bell Hill in Waikare, and it's hunting time for our new weekly hunting and fishing segment. But producer Craig, on hunting, apparently it's the new best form of training for the warriors.
0: Yeah, to Mighty Martin, massive hunting and fishing guy. Like, he was on the show, Running It Straight on Sport Nation, with Jello and Sam, and basically said that he just spent most of his time while hasn't been in the team, just going out hunting. So it'd be amazing if we could get him on the show, huh?
1: That would be great. And Te Mighty Martin is a coastie as well, so it runs in his blood over there. And I tell you what, some of those hills would be just literally the best form of training for any sport. They're straight up and straight down, bushwhacking through scrub. Maybe we start a campaign, hunting as an Olympic sport.
0: I'm just sensing a whole bunch of pushback on that one.
1: I think the quiet, reflective pause from you said more than words could. Right, and on hunting,
0: I just had a very big mental image because I know how, you know, the Olympic Committee is very sensitive about everything. So I can just imagine the conversations that would be had if that was to be pushed.
1: Well, you know, we can only try. Well, maybe we make it our Olympic sport, the Sport Nation Olympic sport. Right, and on hunting, for our hunting segment, we speak with Sam Clark from the Clark Boys Hunting. Absolute legends. I'm really excited for this one. Dairy farmers, hunters, beekeepers, social media stars, they seem to do it all, and that is Clark Boys Hunting. If you haven't heard of them, go have a look at their socials and the YouTube channel. They get some great animals, and I'm slightly jealous. But first up on the show, we're heading back to Christchurch for the Beef and Lamb Out the Gate conference.
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1: The largest network of Māori landowners in New Zealand has received a gong at the Beef and Lamb Awards this week. Tairāwhiti Whenua Charitable Trust was awarded the Gallagher Innovative Farming Award. The trust membership comprises about 45% of the farming and forestry in the region and works to unite Māori landowners, shareholders, governance entities and farmers. Hilton Collier, Chief Executive, joins us now. Congratulations, Hilton. How are you feeling?
3: Kia ora, Erin. Lovely to be chatting to you today. Feeling very pleased and absolutely delighted for the team. There's been a lot of work. There's been a lot of thought put into what we're trying to achieve. And so it's nice to see the recognition that we received at the dinner. And the only thing I might add to your introduction is we're now actually about trying to support a region to improve our land management practices, whether it's farming or forestry, to ensure we avoid the kind of devastation we saw after Cyclone Gabrielle. And that's really where the collective is now focusing before we get overly regulated and have to do things.
1: Coming back to the start of the trust, it was formed a couple of years ago when the RMA reforms were going through. But as you just mentioned, now it's more focused on land use management. So talk to us about some of those issues, particularly when we're talking about land use around Tairāwhiti. You know, it's one of the most climate exposed regions in the country with, you know, some of the most highly erodible land, but also underpins a lot of New Zealand's export economy. So how do we balance those discussions?
3: It's interesting, Erin. I think New Zealand's at a point in our development as a nation where we need to think differently about our land use activities, where and how we use the land, and when we get things wrong, what a transition looks like. And that's pretty much the story of the trust. We've recognised that after Cyclone Gabrielle, we

0: suffered so much loss of land through erosion. We've been damaged by woody debris that's come through. While it's easy to say it's a forestry problem, we should reflect on some of the history of forestation in our region, where the land was cleared for pastoral farming. Erosion problem was recognised, trees were seen as a response, and there was some large-scale afforestation projects encouraged. And here we are in the aftermath of Cyclone Gabrielle, with increasingly volatile climatic conditions, having to deal with the latest miscalculation, I guess, of the impacts of trying to heal nature. So we did some work across our memberships looking to understand where our best land is. So how's that for an irony? We were looking at the high-value land classes where there's horticultural and more intensive livestock farming operations. And at the same time, our council came out with the overlay 3B proposals to start transitioning connectivity layers. So the worst erosion prone parts of our region are theoretically already in trees. This is the next worst eroding prone land. How do we transition those into tree species that in the long term minimise the entry of sediment and woody debris into our waterways? So that's where we've started from, and I think one of the things we should recognise is we have a lot of forestry on some of that land. That forestry needs to be managed. There needs to be a transition from pine radiata in a plantation system to trees that perhaps are going to be there for a lot longer, that reduce the risk of having woody debris enter our waterways. So there's a lot of work. There's going to be a fair bit of pain, especially for the owners of assets like forestry and farms that need to make changes. But we need to change, or we will be changed. It's very simple. And climate change is here, whether we like it or not.
1: Yeah. And I mean, it's a massive, massive problem, isn't it? Right from Gisborne right up to Te Araroa, with the most recent rain event smashing those communities up there. How do you transition into sustainable land use?
0: And that really gets to the heart of the question. You know, if you're a pastoral farmer, you know pastoral farming, you see every blade of grass as being highly valuable. The same applies to a forester who thinks every tree in his forest estate is of equal value. But the work we've done, we've identified some of the costs of trying to farm on that erosion-prone country. And you know, we're dealing with two extremes. We have some people advocating for the immediate planting of native trees. Reality is they take a long time to plant, to mature, to hold the land. So even if we planted all that land tomorrow, we will still see 50 to 70 years of erosion and slipping in this region. So we're tending to look towards using exotics, possibly poplars and willows where it makes sense, to stabilise the land as a starting point, and then to transition over time to more and more natives. Now, that may be planting, it may be just to encourage the seed that's already in some of those faces to eventually come through. In some cases, it's a matter of just leaving the land, minimising the intensity of grazing, and that allows natives to come, and then it's just leaving it long enough to mature sufficiently to hold the land. I think forestry creates a whole lot of different issues because significant investments in planting trees. There's also a significant cost in trying to remove woody debris from our waterways. So the consensus or the line of thinking around forestry is that there perhaps needs to be some removal of trees on these high-risk faces, that there needs to be some indigenous planting to encourage repopulation. Although some foresters are suggesting if we strategically take out existing radiata forests, then we may establish sufficient light wells to allow the transition to native. Either way, we're talking at least 50-year time horizons, and I guess that's what makes Māori landowners the ideal people to lead this work. 50 years in our scale of operation is nothing. I also recognise there's a number of long-term farming families in the region who think very much like us, and they take those long-term time horizons. And, you know, as I said during my acceptance speech the other night, that we are making decisions today for the betterment of

0: the next generations that follow us. We may not see the benefit of the transition we make today, but it will come over time.
1: And that's the responsibility of being, you know, a landowner, essentially, isn't it, is to look after the whenua, be a kaitiaki for the next generations.
0: These are issues that are common to farmers across Te Rāwhiti. We have 80% of the region in Class 6, 7, 8 hill country. So we are a region where these sorts of risks are much higher than other parts of the country. However, other parts of the country also suffer in their own ways. Just think back to the floods in Nelson. We saw the floods in central Canterbury and even parts of Northland where the Hikurangi swamplands often flood. You know, we need to reflect about how we use land as a resource. We need to be profitable today, but we also need to think that sometimes there's a balance to be struck between profit maximisation from a financial viewpoint to looking after the environment so it continues to sustain us well into the future.
1: You are doing great work, and so is the Te Rāwhiti Whenua Charitable Trust as well. So thank you so much for all your hard work, Hilton. I know you're a man who wears many, many hats, and this is just one of them. And I hope you enjoy the rest of your holiday.
0: Lovely to talk to you, Erin. Thanks very much.
2: 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Now attention turns to the Dragons, with the Waz looking to build on that momentum and keep their strong run going. The Dragons are still searching for their first win of the season, so plenty to play for. Can the Warriors go 6 in a row? 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
2: Auckland FC have done it. 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

0: North Canterbury winery, Val Hill, has been named as the top winery in the country, thanks to online wine critic platform The Real Review. The judging process in itself is phenomenal. The judges taste and review over 4,000 wines over a period of 2 years. The winery with the highest scored wines is ultimately named Winery of the Year on the Top 50 Winery list. Val Hill's owner, Sherwin Veldhuizen, joins us now. Sherwin, thank you so much for your time on the show. And you mentioned just before that your husband, Marcel, is unfortunately in town today. But huge congratulations to you both.
1: Thank you very much. Thank you, Erin. It's lovely to receive the honour and the reward and also the rewards of the effort of what we've been doing here at Val Hill.
0: You started out nearly 30 years ago in an old lime quarry in Weka Pass, North Canterbury, and you've had quite a bit of growth since then. You have full BioGrow organic certification. You're farming organically and biodynamically as well. Tell us about the method you use, because it's quite different than what we sort of normally see here in New Zealand.
1: It's still something we want to build more on, and specifically with biodynamics, and that's very much about the people that you have with you and who's on board with the concepts and able to help you with the program. But we really look for soil care and soil health, and that's because we were driven to this area and to this site by the soil, by the high pH lime. It's very calcareous. It's got a high active calcium content, and we believe that's the cornerstone to the wines that we make here and their longevity and how they display their characters and their quality. So everything we do is really about nurturing towards those qualitative goals and just keeping on working through the layers of detail and making sure that we feel at the end of every season that we've really done everything we can and we haven't left any stone unturned. And that's really the commitment that the site demands and that we've been prepared to put our effort towards.
0: We've been talking a lot in New Zealand recently about soil pH levels, and especially in regen farming as well.

0: So it's really cool to see you're doing this and leading the way. Tell us, Shuan, how many wines does Bell Hill produce every year?
1: So from Bell Hill, we produce two wines every year, and that's the Bell Hill Chardonnay and the Bell Hill Pinot Noir. And then if we have exceptional seasons, both in terms of the seasonal conditions during the growing season and also vintage conditions and also yield, we have a single parcel series as well, which is an upper tier. So we have the single parcel Limeworks Chardonnay and the single parcel Shelf Pinot Noir with a single parcel Slope coming. And these are wines that we need the yield for that, because we're always very careful, and it's really important to us that even though it's a single parcel wine, that we have enough wine from that block, from that vineyard block, that still goes into the Bell Hill blends, because we don't want to compromise that, and that's what we've had the support for so long. We also have a sparkling wine coming, and we've got two tirage bottlings of that, so we're in the waiting and seeing and disgorge trials time with that. And then we have a new series which will be released later this year, from which is called Beyond by Bell Hill, which is fruit from outside of our region, just small projects, organic growers, just people that we have a good relationship with, and we're just exploring beyond our horizon, so to speak.
0: You also were mentioned in the New York Times recently as well.
1: Yes, we were, and we had Eric Asimov here in New Zealand, and he hadn't been to New Zealand before, and that was very important for us, but also for all of New Zealand Pinot Noir in particular, because he hasn't been he's been a writer for the New York Times for I think over 40 years, but he hasn't really focused so

0: It was the just before Christmas.
1: Most
0: on the,
1: memorable
0: on the
1: wines
0: most memorable
1: of the
0: wines
1: year.
0: Of the year, yeah. which is in a market like America, and with a wine writer of the category of Eric Asimov, that's again an honor and a validation of what people see and what emotions evoke in them when they taste wine from here.
1: Yeah, and what do you think that emotion is? I mean, what sets you apart? What sets Bell Hill apart from not just New Zealand but also America?
0: Well, I think here, it's for us, it's really the energy of the land and the site. It's very much this site that we chose. I mean, we chose soil first, and site was just part of the offering. But it hasn't been an easy site to farm, and it's at times it requires super adaptive responses to the climate, to the weather, to what's happening in the vineyard, and so it really requires a lot of proactive kind of willingness and energy, and in turn. You get these rewards from here, and the energy itself of our surrounding area in Waikare is very, I mean, well, obviously we have a lot of light, a lot of white lime light because it's a white soil, but there is a sense of belonging here and a sense of shared commitment from the land to us and us to the land. And then when it comes to the soil type, it's really how, if you think of calcium as the bones that we're made of, you know, that our human bones are made out of. It's really how the wine, the backbone of the wine, how the wine is structured, and the tension and the energy and the nervosity and the movement that is there, that you've got this element of a core that your fruit can hang on to. And there's a sense of travel in the palate. There's certainly longevity. The wines have lasted and aged a very long time. And I think that's been very much a key part of our journey. And they really, it's the how the acid becomes part of the backbone. It's very salivating, it's very saline, and it just creates a lot of interest and intrigue, and it's very connecting to the place. You think about where is this from, what does that look like, and I think that's the emotion that connects people. The place, Bell Hill, it's proven its worth to me, to Marcel. Obviously we've had success with journalism reviews, we've had success with our viticultural efforts, and we've been recognised for that in the past, and now we have the Winery of the Year, which is just wonderful, and I think it's just it just proves it's worth it. And if it's worth it for myself, if it's worth it for Marcel, then it's worth it.
1: Thank you again so much for your time on the show, Shuan, and congratulations again to you and Marcel. That was Winery of the Year, Bell Hill in the Weka Pass, North Canterbury.
0: Thank you again.
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3: Time is running out. New Zealand staring at defeat in the opener of the 2010 World Cup. And then a moment that now echoes through All Whites history as Winston Reid rises.
4: The ball is good and the goal is good. New Zealand ready.
3: New Zealand has their World Cup moment. A nation erupts.
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2: 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The Dragons are still searching for their first win of the season, so plenty to play for. 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
5: In your Rural Roundup news and weather for today, Hawke's Bay mayors are urging McCain to delay shutting its Hastings plant as growers explore a possible takeover bid. Central Hawke's Bay Mayor Will Foley and Hastings Mayor Wendy Scollum will be meeting with McCain representatives to discuss the reasons for the company's closure. More than 100 growers are impacted by McCain closing its frozen vegetable factory in Hastings, a decision the company said it made after reviewing operations and being unable to identify a sustainable pathway under the current model. However, a group of growers are now looking at whether they could take over the processing operation. Hastings District Mayor Wendy Scollum and Central Hawke's Bay Mayor Will Foley wrote to McCain Foods requesting an 8-week pause on any major changes to the company's Hawke's Bay processing plant, while growers explore the potential for an independent feasibility study into the future of the sector. The mayors confirmed they remain committed to working collaboratively with growers, government and McCain Foods as discussions continue. Also in your news today, New Zealand farmers report high life satisfaction in the 2025 Survey of Rural Decision Makers. The survey found that farmers, foresters and growers report high life satisfaction, especially as they get older. Older Kiwi farmers have the second highest life satisfaction in the world, according to the new survey. The Survey of Rural Decision Makers 2025 is conducted by the Bioeconomy Science Institute every 2 years. The survey collects economic, social, and environmental data to build a clearer picture of decision making at the farm level, helping to inform research and advice for policymakers, industry, and the rural sector. Key results from the survey included farmers, foresters and growers report high life satisfaction, particularly as they become older. Livestock farmers have prioritized improving productivity, animal welfare and soil health in recent years, reducing agricultural greenhouse gas emissions. Improving native biodiversity and improving biosecurity have been less of a focus. Younger farmers are most likely to have adopted new technologies, and 69% of respondents believe climate change is occurring. Of those, 83% believe humans are a driver, while 56% have made changes to their properties due to extreme weather events. And your weather for today, Northland, Auckland, Coromandel and Bay of Plenty, cloudy periods and isolated showers, but dry for Auckland City. Waikato to Horo Whenua, including the central high country, also Gisborne, Hawke's Bay and Wairarapa, mainly fine, areas of morning fog inland and increasing high cloud. Kapiti and Wellington, cloudy periods. Marlborough and Nelson, cloudy periods and isolated showers. Buller, Grey and Westland, mostly cloudy with scattered showers, but rain in Grey and northern Westland, possibly heavy. Canterbury, cloudy with scattered light rain, clearing this morning and becoming mainly fine, cloud increasing this evening. Otago, Southland and Fiordland, mainly fine, a few showers developing in Fiordland and coastal Southland tonight. And that is your Rural Roundup news and weather for today.
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6: There's an old saying, a good dog makes hard work look easy, and that'll be on display in Hawke's Bay next week with the New Zealand Sheepdog Trial Championships kicking off on Monday. About 350 competitors and plenty of dogs from all over the country will be making the trip. Rocky Hawkins, president of the Hawke's Bay Dog Trialing Club, is on the line. Rocky, thank you for joining us.
7: My pleasure, nice to be here.
6: Big week for you next week.
7: Yeah, no, it's been a pretty big few weeks or months, to be fair. A lot of organising goes into this. So, yeah, no, I think we're all under control and ready to crack on.
6: That's what we like to hear. You'll be hoping the fog doesn't roll in.
7: Yeah, we've had a couple of foggy days, which gets you a bit nervous. It can hang around here till mid to late morning sometimes. So we're hoping the weather is going to play ball for us.
6: All right, well, I'll talk to Met Service for you and I'll order those bluebird days to come your way. How's

0: the sheep looking from Brown Rig Agriculture?
1: Yeah, no, we've been very lucky with supply of sheep. Brown Rig have always been very supportive of us, and we've been through and drafted them up, and they're looking good. They've been worked already, so they appear to be working well. Let's hope they carry on into next week.
0: Did you get rid of all of the sticky sheep?
1: Well, we're hoping so. There's such a broad range of sheep within there, so we had plenty to go through to get what we wanted. So, yeah, they're pretty even line, and at this stage we're pretty happy with them.
0: That's good to hear. Now, tell us how many sheep you need to run this event. So 350 competitors, lots of dogs. Some dog trialists enter multiple dogs. How many sheep do you need?
1: Well, there's about 310 competitors, but we work on about 1,000 sheep per course, so there's four courses, and that's giving us room for, some sheep are going to be rejected, the odd lame one comes through, so if we've got 1,000 for each course, we've normally got plenty numbers-wise.
0: And tell us about those courses.
1: Okay, well, we've got two hunt-away courses, one's a zigzag, one's a straight hunt, and a short head and yard, which is a little bit similar to what you probably would have seen years ago on the dog show. And a long head, down south they call it a long pull, but it's so the long head is you run your dog up a hill here, the hill here is about nearly 600 metres long, and you pull them down as straight as what you can into the ring. The short head, you head up a hill that's not quite so big, pull them down and go through obstacles and put them in a yard at the end, and it's all under the scrutiny of a judge.
0: Those Southlanders like to rename things, don't they? Docking, tailing, all of that kind of stuff. The yarding seems like the event where things unravel the quickest. Is that true?
1: Underway events can go wrong pretty quick too if you've got a dog that decides it doesn't want to behave itself. But yeah, if you get flighty sheep on a short head course, there's not a lot you can do. It's a bit of the old saying, luck of the draw, and every dog at different times has its day, so... You need a good dog and a good operator, but you need a bit of a bird on your shoulder and strike some good

0: how much of dog trialing, especially at a championships like this, how much does success come down to handler skill versus the dog talent and training?
1: Well, the handler skill is a very big part of it, and I've said it to other people as well, that the temperament of the operator, like it's like lining up for an athletics race when you're a teenager. You've got adrenaline pumping through you. Some people fall apart. Some people handle the pressure. When you look at the record book for guys that have done well, you know, year in, year out, very levelled sort of competitors, the nerves don't get to them, and it translates to their dogs, and their dogs normally work well, but we're very good at translating nerves into dogs. They feel it. It's a team effort. You do have to have a good dog, but you do have to have a very good operator to be successful.
0: Absolutely. And how much training does it take to train from a young pup to get to this level of dog trialing?
1: It's huge. There's a hell of a lot of training. I mean, a lot of dogs are different, but like anything, you get out of anything what you put into it. And, you know, a lot of these guys that are very successful, you know, put hours and hours and hours into their dogs. And Hunterway dogs are normally a little bit older before they are ready for it. You can get heading dogs to operate at a pretty young age. But it's quite important that you don't give them too many, because they can get what we call trial happy and come out and realise that you can't get to them if they misbehave. So they come out and it's a day out for them sometimes.
0: yeah. Too smart, those heading dogs, eh? Might have a nice eye, but they've got a pretty good brain to match that nice eye as well. Is there any competitors that you will be watching with close, full watching eyes?
1: Oh, look, there's guys from all over the country that on any given day could turn around and win it. No problem at all. There's a little bit of luck involved, but yeah, there's hearty old campaigners that are always there or thereabouts. And every centre in the country's got two or three that have been very successful, and given half an ounce of luck could win it. Yeah, without getting into naming everybody.
0: Yeah. If you got into naming everybody, they'd stop buying you beers at the pub afterwards, wouldn't they?
1: Yeah, I'd say that would be fair call.
0: Yeah. All right. Thank you so much for that, Rocky, and all the best for next week. I will be watching and looking forward to it.
1: Hey, no, really nice to talk, and thanks for having us on your show.
2: 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Chaos on the World Cup stage. The French score a disputed goal. Kuwait walk off. A prince enters the pitch. A referee is confronted. And suddenly, football turns into theatre.
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2: 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That was a Sport Nation Football World Cup moment.
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2: The Warriors sent a message at Magic Round, storming to a dominant 42-12 win over the Broncos. Now attention turns to the Dragons, with the Waz looking to build on that momentum and keep their strong run going. The Dragons are still searching for their first win of the season, so plenty to play for. Can the Warriors go 6 in a row? 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

0: got into social media?
1: Sort of happened by accident, really. It was a long time ago now, probably, I don't know, 10 or 15 years ago. I was down at university. I'd left home and the brothers were back up here on the farm. They were still at school because they were 6 years younger than me. And I was doing a few little hunting missions and things with my mates down at uni, and they had my pig dogs back home, and they were doing missions up here, and we sort of wanted to share those adventures just with each other. And the easiest way of doing that back then was to just chuck it on YouTube. So we figured out how to edit videos and started chucking them up on there, and eventually other people started watching them and enjoying them. So yeah, it sort of just followed on from that.
0: Tell us a little bit about what your everyday life looks like, both hunting, YouTubing, on the farm, on the dairy farm, and a wife and child now as well.
1: Yeah, well, primarily, I suppose we're all farmers, so our main job is dairy farming, and then yeah, we chuck in the beekeeping and the other stuff and around when we can, and then hunting we can always find time for a wee bit of hunting. So yeah, we sort of just fit that in around the season, around the raw and things like that. We kind of, thankfully, beekeeping sort of finishes around February, March.

0: tell us, where's your favourite hunting spot?
1: Oh, that's such a hard question to answer. We sort of, we do all different types of hunting, whether it's, you know, deer or pigs or ducks and possums, everything you can possibly imagine. We're kind of that obsessed with hunting. So, I don't know. It's a hard one to call. Pig hunting, I'd have to say, is just around home on the

0: Yeah, had to explain to the wife we needed to buy a whole lot of new hunting gear.
1: Good excuse to buy new hunting gear, and worth a memorable trip. I could see where that story was going as soon as you started it, to be honest.
0: The stupid thing is we had the forecast, but we trusted what we were seeing rather than the forecast, and didn't play it safe. So thankfully we didn't you know, pay the ultimate price of any injuries or life in danger, but it was stressful and a bit scary and a good reminder of how dangerous the backcountry can be if you make dumb decisions.
1: And last question, how's the dairy farm looking at the moment in Hikuwai?
0: Yeah, it's good. It's been nice to have a couple of decent payouts to get things back on track, and the cows are dried off. So as a dairy farmer, I'm actually happy for once instead of grumpy and depressed, getting plenty of sleep and a bit more time for hunting. So yeah, it's a good time of the year, and unfortunately it's, you already start counting until the first calf starts dropping, but yeah, we're pretty happy, and it's still the duck season now, so we'll get into a bit of that over the next month or so, and a bit of pig hunting, so yeah we're pretty happy.
1: Thank you so much for that, Sam. I really appreciate your time on the show today. That is Sam Clark from Clark Boys Hunting.
0: Thanks, Betty. It was great to talk.
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1: That was Clark Boys Hunting. Go check out the YouTube and social media pages. Absolute legends. Some of their videos are just insane, and they must have the best ability to sniff out the best animals. And I'll tell you what, if I get Sam on the show again, I will definitely be asking him for all the best tips and tricks so that I can start getting animals like that. I've only got an 8-point seeker, so I might retire on a high with that one. First and last animal, maybe? No, I've caught the bug now, so we'll just keep going.
3: What I would love to know is where those tents ended up. Like, you just...
1: Like you said, parachuted off a cliff. They're gone.
3: Yeah. I can just picture someone's putting their laundry out on the end and just whap, tent flies into their face.
1: Free tent. I bet those were probably expensive tents too.
3: Oh, absolutely. They would have been.
1: Right.
3: And it sounds like the Clark boy's dad is loving the life now. Like, he doesn't have to do anything anymore. He's just like, yep. Cool, I'm coming.
1: I know, what a legend, eh? As a parent, that must be the most rewarding thing, is to spend years and years and years teaching your children a certain skill and then for them to just absolutely thrive in that and take you along for the ride. And you can just rest and relax now, and they do it all for you. I mean, I cannot wait to be that parent. I've got quite a few more years up my sleeve. My kids are very young, but that's the goal.
3: Hard work pays off.
1: Hard work always pays off. Thank you to our guests today, Hilton Collier, Rocky Hawkins, Sherwin Veldhosen, and Sam Clark. Thank you to producer Craig for putting the show together, as always. Thank you for your service. And to all of our listeners, don't forget about our awesome giveaway over on the Rural Roundup Facebook page. Go tag a mate to win one of 8 very limited edition NZ Dairy Farming Monopoly boards. That's all you have to do is comment on that post. It closes on Monday, so get tagging, especially over the weekend. Over the weekend, it's the weekend. Oh, what a good feeling. That is us for today. Take it easy and have a wonderful weekend, everyone. Job.

Sport Nation Football World Cup moment. A teenager on football's biggest stage. Pelé steps into a World Cup semi-final and tears France apart. Three goals and Brazil's World Cup history is born. Football has a new king in waiting and the world has just seen him arrive. That was a Sport Nation Football World Cup moment. 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The Warriors sent a message at Magic Round, storming to a dominant 42-12 win over the Broncos. Now attention turns to the Dragons, with the Waz looking to build on that momentum and keep their strong run going. The Dragons are still searching for their first win of the season.

0: 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Can the Warriors go 6 in a row? 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

0: going through my soul. Welcome back into Afternoons with Staffy and Jello every Friday, most Fridays. I had to check myself there.
1: Majority
0: high Friday.
1: High percentage. Like All Blacks win percentage on Fridays, I'm here.
0: Yeah. What do you reckon if we sat down and did the percentage? You'd be
1: 80s.
0: Yeah. So you reckon you'd do 18 out of 20?
1: That sort of ratio?
0: Yeah, that's where I'm at. That's where I'm at, five.
1: It takes something special to pull me away.
0: What pulled you away last week? Week before. What was the last pull away?
1: Last one, I think I had to go to the Warriors in Wellington.
0: Oh, that's fair enough.
1: Yeah, and the one before that was a wedding, a celebration of love, Mark. So,
0: that's what we do. That's what we do. I said to Ken, like, we didn't say this about him. And Ken's text through, the saviour of the club. Now it's Boyd. Six more, carry on. Dragons by 14. I don't think we ever said Luke Metcalf was the saviour of the club, but we finally had a half that made a difference.
1: Mm.
0: And he did. And then we had Tanner Boyd making a difference. And he was.
1: Mm.
0: Not the saviour.
1: No.
0: Mind you, like, same old story, Ken. How many weeks in a row? And you don't just go for a Dragons narrow, and you've said Dragons by 14. Blind squirrels. You'll get it right one day. You'll get it right one day. And just quickly from Deep South, Mark Jello, how good are the Sione Tuigamala Instavids? If Steph hasn't seen them, he needs to. The Warriors are creeping on me. So much good content around about them.
1: Well, that's what we were speaking about last week, the amount of content out there, because people have freedom to take the footage and kind of, you know, make stuff. It was quite interesting. We spoke about the content and the media game last week. I got on the car after the show and spoke to Bailey Mackey.
0: Yeah.
1: So I spoke to him about the conversation.
0: Did you ring him?
1: I rang him. I sent him the clip of Isaac's interview.
0: Yeah.
1: About all his ideas for the All Blacks, and then he called me back. Sorry, and he just said, "What's going on?" And he said he had a chat with Sky, and Sky was saying the viewership numbers. So rugby is king.
0: Yeah.
1: Then it's cricket.
0: Yeah.
1: So the Black Caps get more views than the Warriors, which is surprising because people, you know, you talk about, oh, the Warriors are taking over and they're everywhere. I think that he said the Warriors fans are very loud. They're the loudest, you know.

0: when rugby league's on, that everyone drives around with the flags on and things like that. If you're watching the cricket or loving the Black Caps, you don't bang the drum and drive around with the flag. You just go about your business. But he said those viewership numbers, he said, they tell a story but not the full story, because there's, you know, how do you measure it? Mm. If their metric is who's watching what on Sky, and a lot of Warriors fans don't have Sky, and what do those numbers mean? I don't know. But it was a great convo. We should get him on the show one day.
1: I'd love to.
0: Yeah, he's just gone over to Harvard University, actually. He's doing a business and sport media course over there. So.
1: Oh, he's over for a while.
0: I think like a couple of weeks. Like
1: bring
0: a
1: him in studio test. One Friday. That'd be fascinating chat.
0: Yeah, I will. I will do
1: he'd
0: that.
1: He'd be great. He's been in media a long time, and he's a good visionary thinker. Right, what's next? Andrew Durante. I caught up with him just before the show. That's the only time he could do it. So you won't hear Jello's voice, but I love this chat with, I've said before, that I quite often get asked, who's the nicest sports bloke you've ever met? And it's always Andrew Durante. And ask anyone that's ever asked me that, I always say that he's just a champion bloke. Hadn't spoken to him for a while, but we got him on. I chatted to him this morning about the big grand final here in Auckland. Here's the chat.
2: Afternoons on Sport Nation.
1: Of course, the big A-League final is this weekend here in Auckland Town. And I'd imagine when Andrew Durante left New Zealand, that wouldn't have been in your tea leaves that there'd be an A-League final in Auckland for an Auckland team. Welcome in, Dura. This is great stuff for New Zealand football.
3: Oh, huge. How are you, Stuffy? Yeah, it's huge, huge occasion. I don't even think Auckland would have thought that they'd be hosting a final this year, because normally the, you know, first and second, you'd normally think one of them would enter the final first and they get the home ground advantage. But yeah, it was unique, and both first and second got knocked out, and yeah, Auckland get the benefit of it and get a home final in New Zealand, which is just massive.
1: With our eyes, we in our judgment, we sort of think Auckland aren't as good a team as they were last year. We think they were probably better last year. In fact, they won 15 games last year. They only won 11 this year, but they've managed to make the grand final. Why do you think that is?
3: Yeah, look, I'd agree with that. I thought they were probably more dominant in games and results last year, but look, this year they've had a few changes of players, some new players coming in as well, so look, they've still got a fantastic coach, and Corica knows how to win and knows how to get to the big dance. He's done it as a player. He's done it as a coach at Sydney FC. So he knows what to do. He knows in big games. I mean, that game in Adelaide at Cooper Stadium on Friday night for me was just a masterclass, because not many teams go there and really take it to them. And Auckland, if anything, you'd say are really low block defensive team, but they were really aggressive in how they approached that game, and it was a masterstroke, and they totally dominated the game 3-0, and that's why they're in the big show.
1: He moved to a five at the back system, which, you know, it's pretty gutsy to change your game plan and your formation in the semi-final second leg, but Steve Corica pulled the trigger and did it, and it clearly worked.
3: Yeah, and I mean, they've done that. They've tinkered with that throughout the year as well. They've used it back five at certain moments. So it's not something that's foreign to them. I mean, and then you look at that back line. I mean, they're just beasts. You've got Sakai, you got Hall, Girdwood Reek, Pinnicker, De Vries when he's playing. I mean, they're 6'3" across that back line. They're all huge, you know, beasts back there. So it sets you up for a really good foundation. And then you've got fantastic players in front of them. You know, Cosgrove's a beast, Bestrada's a beast. And then you've got the players like Brook and Rogerson and Randall, the creative players. Unfortunately for Guillaume Amai, I'm assuming he's out. Yeah. You know, he's been fantastic. And towards that back end of the year, he was the difference in a lot of those crucial games.
1: Yeah, they could well miss him. You're dead right there. You just touched on Steve Corica. He's done it all as a player and coach, but not in New Zealand yet. What is it about him? Like, you're coaching now, and you played many, many games at the top level. What is it that you see about Steve Corica that makes him successful in getting a team after 2 years into a GF?
3: I think first and foremost, he's a winner. As a player, he's a winner. He has a winner mentality. He hates losing. You can see on the sidelines after a game or in his press conferences, you know, but you need that. So as an individual, he's got that.

0: I think he's got fantastic support staff around him with Gouldie and Danny Hay, which is always important in coaching. You need really good support structures around you. And I think he keeps his game plans very simple. I wouldn't say Auckland, even last year, were super exciting and adventurous, but they knew their roles. They were very disciplined. They're hard to break down. If they pepper the box, it's long throws. It's long direct into the areas. And he plays to the player's strengths. He's got big boys, so he uses that aerial threat a lot. So I think just a game plan, a clear, very simple, clear game plan, and just that winning mentality has got him to where he is.
1: Mm. You're an assistant coach at Melbourne Victory now, Dura. You lost to Sydney FC in the elimination final. What did you see from that game that Sydney's strengths are that they'll bring to Auckland?
0: Oh, to be honest, that game against us, I thought we completely dominated and were pretty hard done by. It was just one mistake late in the game that cost us. But we had a really good game plan against them to be really aggressive on them. That now under Kis Norbo, they like to play a lot out from the back. So we recognise that as something that we want to really target and high press them and put them under a lot of pressure, which we did. Look, I think under Kis Norbo, they're not a team that's free-flowing in terms of goals, but they're very disciplined, they're very structured, a lot of 1-0 wins, that you saw against the Jets, they took it all the way to penalties. So what Auckland will face is just a very organised, disciplined defensive team. And look, they have players that can win games. Stamatolopoulos, you got Joe Lolly potentially coming on, Kispay, the young boy Akon, Toure Quintel. So they do have a lot of firepower, but I think their biggest strength is their defensive discipline.
1: Just hearing you say those names, man, the A-League's become cosmopolitan, hasn't it? There are players from around the world, which says a lot about the strength and the magnet of the A-League, that it is a really good league globally now.
0: It's a great league. I mean, it really is a great league. It's exciting. It's becoming a lot younger. There's some really, really exciting players. The boy for Sydney FC is the Akon, the winger for them. He's only 16. I think he's the youngest player to start in a finals game against Melbourne Victory. So there's so many good players. Young Ocon, Camijo as well in the midfield. He's been plucked out of nowhere. He was playing in the reserve team until Kis Norbo got there and recognised him. So lots of great players. It's a great league. It's an exciting league. I don't think it gets enough credit. But I think it's this year has been really exciting. Then you throw in people like Juan Mata, he's lit the league up as well. So I think if you can get that mix right of some good experience with some fantastic young players around them, that's for me, that's the key for the league these days.
1: Talking to Andrew Durante, former Phoenix captain, had about 35,000 games for them as well, comfortably the most capped Phoenix player. You had a big part of your football career was in New Zealand. What do you think having a grand final hosted in New Zealand, what does it mean for Kiwi football in the future? Not to mention the Phoenix women making the grand final last weekend as well.
0: New Zealand football is flying. It's another World Cup, which is incredibly exciting. It's a grand final appearance for the Wellington Phoenix women, who in previous years have been down the bottom of the ladder. So, the recruitment of Bev Priestman was huge. Like, she's just such a big name to be coaching in the A-League. So for the Phoenix to grab her and it's shown what she can do with the team is very exciting. And then, a final. Auckland has been a breath of fresh air in this league in the last 2 years. Premiers are now grand finalists. So it's great. New Zealand football is definitely on the up, and a grand final there in Auckland against Sydney FC is, just the showcase of the A-League football. And I think it's fantastic for New Zealand football. I love seeing all the teams doing well, and it's fantastic.
1: The all-white squad was named last week, and a higher number of players from the A-League have made the team, which I guess, Frank's what you've just said about the quality of players that are playing in the A-League. You played over 20 times for the All-Whites, and I'd imagine the World Cup, you'll be equally cheering the All-Whites and the Australian national team as well.

0: Yeah, of course. I'll be following the All Whites closely. I'm going to do some TV work for the New Zealand games here in Australia for SBS, so that's really exciting. But, yeah, look, I think Baze has done a great job. I think he's assembled a really good team of some experience and exciting young players as well. So, look, it's a difficult group. I don't think it's an impossible group to potentially get out of. So I think they'll go into it pretty optimistic that they can progress past the first group stage.
1: Yeah, I hope so. Just you're interested in your thoughts. It's a potentially a long question, but I'm going to try and truncate it. Was when you make a national team, you leave club land and you're playing with a lot of players that you don't play a lot with, and so the combinations can take some time, and you haven't got the luxury of time in a build up to a World Cup. And I think we've seen in the past teams that go really well in World Cups, like international teams, you know, a Spanish team might have 60% from one club. There's an advantage to playing a lot with players in club land when you go into your national team, and it's something we don't quite have here.
0: Yeah, there's no doubt that you're right. Exactly, the Spanish team, a lot of their players, when they were very, very successful, came from Barcelona, all playing together, all know the system very well. So it definitely it helps. I mean, you can't replicate that. You can't just go and choose players from a particular team. I think, you know, a significant amount of Phoenix players and Auckland players helps. But, you know, being in camp and knowing what it's like, everyone gets on really well. Baze has a clear game style that doesn't change to accommodate teams here, there and everywhere. So that's really important. The players get fed constantly videos and information before they even get into camp. They got some fantastic games coming up pre-World Cup. I think it's England. I can't remember the other one. But, I mean, to get to play against England, incredibly exciting for the players. That's a huge, huge game. It is probably a little bit of a downfall that there's not as many players playing together, but also you want the best players playing around the Europe, and there's so many good young players playing in Europe now, and led by Woodsy, who's just, you know, what a player and what a story career he's had as well. So, yeah, look, I think with the camps coming up, I think there's plenty of time for Baze to really instill what he wants to, and the players will be very clear on what they want to do when they get to the World Cup.
1: We've talked about the importance of coaching, something you're doing now, Andrew Durante, and, you know, the influence that Bev Priestman, the importance of getting that coach right. We've seen in rugby league with Andrew Webster, with the Warriors, you get the coach right. Your reaction when Chris Greenacre was signed up as the head coach for the Phoenix, I was absolutely stoked. You couldn't meet a nicer guy.
0: 100%, and you know, I was first of all just completely wrapped for him. He's one of his first games. He ended up down at Amy Park against us and beat us 1-0. Got to chat with him after that for quite a while. Actually, we sat down and had a really long chat, and I think he probably, I know he's been, you know, caretaker coach on several occasions, but from his own words, probably wasn't quite ready to nail that down, but he 100% now feels that he's ready. And that's how coaching is. You sometimes you get thrown in and you're not quite ready. You know, there's still more learning you want to do. And he took his time away. He went back to the reserve team, took his own team, took the under-20s as well, national team, really defined how he wants to play, how he wants to manage players. And, yeah, there's no better person, in my eyes, to be leading the Phoenix right now. I think he showed with his results that he's more than capable of, you know, having a clear playing style. I thought they were defensively very well organised when he came in. And he's a fantastic bloke. So, the players are going to play for him. So, yeah, I'm wrapped for Greeny. I think it's a great appointment from the club, and hopefully he does well over there.
1: Yeah, he's about to do what you're doing, like that transition from playing, like you played most of your life, you've been playing professional football and now into the coaching. What were the biggest challenges for you going from being on the field and an influence to having to go off the field and being as much an influence?
0: I think there's so much to coaching. I think as a player, you don't really understand how much goes into coaching. As a player, you rock up to training, you get changed, this is the session, you get told what to do, you go home and you're done. Where coaching is just, honestly, it's 24/7. You're just constantly thinking, preparing, planning. There's just so much detail involved in coaching, and it's all consuming. It actually really is. It's even

0: you're just forever learning and wanting to get better. And yeah, similar to Greeny, I've now worked under a fantastic coach, John Aloisi. He's taken all the great things and habits and behaviours that he's instilled into me. Then working with Arthur Dillis now, he's added some extra elements into my coaching style. So I think, like Greeny, you take a little bit from all these coaches that you work under, either as a player or as an assistant coach. And then one day when you feel the time's right, you've got a real good package of all these different skills and attributes that you put together and create your own style as a coach. So, yeah, I'm very much on that journey. I'm loving it. Like I said, it's very consuming, but you've got to have a supportive family, which I do in Sarah, my wife, and children. They love it, so I'm fortunate in that regard.
1: Yeah, I wanted to ask you about your family. You've got a great family, mate, and Sarah's been such a great support, and you got cool girls who I think are playing football now, mate. They're playing football. You're doing some coaching in the backyard?
0: I help out with my daughter's under 15s team. So I've got one in the 15s, one in the under 13s, and one in the under 12s. So my weeknights are spent at football fields. So I go from my coaching straight over to their soccer. So it's totally consuming. And my wife's team manager of two teams. So if you think football is a big part of my life, I think it's an understatement.
1: And Melbourne Victory, you don't have a head coach at the moment. Do you put your hand up, or do you just keep doing your time?
0: No, I keep doing my time. I don't feel at the moment is the right time. It's really unfortunate that I'm good friends with Arthur Dillis. I thought he had a fantastic two seasons to make a grand final, and then unfortunate to get knocked out in an elimination final. But, you know, sometimes that's the job. I think he'll fall on his feet. I think he's a super coach, good young coach coming through, some fantastic man management qualities that I've learned a lot from. So there's no doubt he'll fall on his feet and get another job soon. And, yeah, the wait to see who the next manager will be, is in the process.
1: Awesome to chat to you, Jura. I was going to say you're one of the good guys of football. I'm going to say you're the good guy of football. It's it's bloody good to chat to you, man. And I love seeing you develop your coaching, and the family's along for the ride. It's something to aspire to, man. So appreciate your time this afternoon, and I wish you all the best going forward.
0: Thanks, mate. Great to chat as always. Thanks, buddy. Sport Nation
1: Afternoons. Andrew Durante there. Spoke to him about 11 o'clock New Zealand time this morning. Just a really good bloke. Good insights, too, into what we're expecting this weekend. Jacob, you're going along with your dad, which is just awesome. It'll be a great event for... Oh, careful of your headphones, champ. He's just gone and closed the door.
2: They're spiraled so they can extend miles. Yeah, no, I'm going. After a lot of trouble trying to get a ticket, man, it's hard out there. Mount Smart sold out, or Gold Media Stadium, I should say, these days. Sold out well and truly. There was 2,000 extra tickets released on Wednesday night at 7 p.m. and I was sat there refreshing my Ticketmaster account. You know, saw the tickets pop up, clicked on every single one, and it was like, sorry, this ticket is not available. I was like, what has a guy got to do to get a ticket for him and his dad to go? Like, so we're sat in temporary seating on the north side, that open side, just behind the goal. So I might have to bring a rug or two, just because it might be, open air and a bit cold. But really looking forward to going, you know, first A-League Grand Final in New Zealand. And just quietly, I mean, I don't want to put the mockers on them. I'm looking forward to a win.

0: I mean, Auckland FC showed their prowess 3-0 in the second leg over Adelaide, but not the greatest of seasons. But both teams are pretty good defensively. You know, odd goal either way, but so it might go to penalties. I don't know if I can face penalties, but if it's on that north side, it'll be bloody good to watch.
1: You'd want penalties as long as you were guaranteed to win them, because, man, penalties is drama.
2: Oh
1: my God, it's drama, isn't it?
0: Yeah, exactly right.
1: It's almost unfair, because you've bloody earned the draw, and then it's almost coin tossing time.
2: Yeah, lucky dip.
0: Yeah, precisely. I mean, both teams have had to go through the penalty drama to get to this point, so got a bit of practice, I suppose. You know, that might play into things. And Michael Vowed's had a great couple of weeks also in front of goal.
1: Now, is he Vowed, is he Wode, or is he Wood?
0: Well, growing up, I have a yarn about that, actually, because one of my best mates played with him growing up at Waitakere City, and went to the Nike Cup, represented New Zealand there, and, well, Australasia, actually. Was called Wood growing up, and then went over to the Netherlands, played a couple of years there at Willemsvij, and and then became Vowed. Must have found his Dutch roots and heritage, and then, you know, Jason Pyne must have spoken to the bloke, and now he's Vowed.
1: Mm. Yeah, I've heard him. Mm. I think he was on, and here on the stage, I can't remember, and I heard Wode. Mm. I thought, oh, maybe it's Wode. So it's Vowed.
0: Oh, yeah, I mean, depends who called him Wode. If it was Ricardo, I'd take it. If
1: I can't remember who it was.
0: Lashes, maybe not.
2: Joshy from West Coast asked you, Jacob, if you're going to let off the blue flares like you did earlier this season.
1: Blue flares.
0: I remember I went to a pre-season game last year, the first ever game that Auckland FC played. It was at a local ground here in Auckland, and there was about five flares that got let off.
2: So I remember that.
0: Pretty wild characters, but we're on the other side to the port, so I think it's a family-friendly zone, so maybe keep that in my back pocket.
2: You know what the crack was with the tickets? I've just, speaking to some of the guys in the office, the members were allowed to have first dibs, and they were given the option of purchasing their tickets plus 10 tickets in total.
1: Oh.
2: So I think people that weren't planning on buying 10 tickets thought, oh yeah, I'll get 10 tickets, why not, if that's what's available. So it kind of pushed out, you know, all the casuals, all the bandwagons that want to come jump on for the last game.
0: The non-members.
1: The guy who helped. He's going to his second ever Auckland FC game.
0: Well, fair enough.
1: And the first one was the elimination game last year. He's the Johnny on the spot, I respect that.
0: Yeah, it's great. Like, I mean, the casual fan, that's what, you know, these people, majority of the fans, like, that's who they're picking up in this. Like, there is an argument to be made, like, should it have been held at Eden Park? I know Nick Becker, the CEO, was on earlier in the week talking about how the final, you know, they want it on their home ground and also don't want it in front of 30,000 at Eden Park and then 20,000 empty seats, you know? So
2: I think they could have sold it out.
0: I think so. It would have gone close. I mean, there was a Socceroos All Whites game a couple of years ago that was near a sellout at Eden Park. So there's a lot of football hype around Auckland, you know, off the back of Auckland FC. I mean, there is an argument to be made that it should have been held at Eden Park.
2: So what's going to happen then if they win? What kind of fanfare are we going to see? Are we going to see a riot through the city?
1: People turning cars over.
2: Are we going to see a riot through the city? you don't know, do you?
0: It's not quite as like hefty as a Warriors premiership, I don't think. Like, that would be a big hickory up and down Queen Street or something like that, maybe. But
2: I remember 2013, I was at Wigan when they won the FA Cup. They beat Man City and no one expected it.
0: Yeah, and then they got relegated.
2: They got relegated the same season, so no one expected them to win. And it was almost like everyone went back to town and it was like, what do we do? And then like the old number 50 bus came home, you know, with all the people coming home from work or whatever. And they started rocking the bus and carrying on. And it was like, what are you doing? And they're like, we don't know. We're just so happy.
1: We think we're celebrating. Yeah. And we think this is what you do because we never won anything.
2: I remember I was also staying on the Mersey. So this was 2018-19 when Liverpool were in the Champions League final against Madrid, and the whole of Liverpool emptied out. Like everybody just tried to get there because there's a way you can put your car on a train and then you can drive Get the train into France.
1: Yeah, I've done that.
0: Yeah.
2: Sit in your car. It goes underwater.
1: Yeah. Sit in your car.
2: It's really cool. And then you get to France, and people were just driving, driving to Madrid from there. But people were getting boats. They were talking about, I'm just going to swim. I just want to be there.
1: Yeah.

0: And the crowd was crazy. And they got the win. And I remember the funny thing, someone said, say Madrid 2019 in a Scouse accent. They go, Madrid 2019. They go, all right, we'll get used to hearing that for the rest of your life because never let it go now.
1: But oh, it's glorious.
0: It's good times, man. But they love it. That's the fanfare over there. The other one I remember was Newcastle. I watched a documentary when Newcastle were in the pits. Like, they were going so bad. And at the end of the season, I think they got relegated. And the fans stormed into the owner's box and dragged them out. It was like, it's like the French Revolution or something. They're just going to... Yeah, that was the flip side of it if things go wrong.
1: Oh, it's glory.
0: It's another level,
2: there might
0: though.
2: Be a bit of crowd surfing on Corica. Corica jumps into the port, maybe, something like that.
1: Oh, I love that.
0: Yeah. Imagine.
1: Yeah.
0: Red Hot Chili Pepper. Do the fans run on the field?
1: They will.
2: Yeah, I mean, I'm sure that would happen. Something like, I mean, against the, you know,
0: no one's spoke about
2: judgment
0: that.
2: Of the security. But
0: now I've spoken into existence. It's going to happen now.
2: Yeah, Alex Johnson style.
1: Yeah, man.
2: We'll get
1: let's go.
2: UFC support.
0: You got to lead it. Jacob's first one out.
2: Me and my dad.
1: Take your shirt off. Yeah. No, don't. We'll have a quick break. We'll do a quick TAB odds update after this.
3: 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Can the Warriors go 6 in a row? 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The Warriors against the Dragons, right here on Sport Nation.
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12: Right, see, oh, there it is. Jolk. Coffee stuffer. As I open the tab.co.nz on my computer, it looks exactly the same as my TAB app. Synergy, I call that. Synergy. Let's look at Auckland FC. Let's look at Auckland FC because rumour has it there's some good specials. So I'm heading in there. And here it is. There was

0: It is 210. Big difference.
1: Mm.
0: So that, to me, if I just do my quick maths, that means there is a 72% chance it's a draw at full time.
1: Wow.
0: Mm.
1: So that 158, that's to lift the trophy.
0: To lift the trophy.
1: Yeah.
0: 158.
1: Regardless of how they get there.
0: And interesting, is this the last... It says here, the last five games, Sydney FC have gone draw, draw, win, draw, draw. And then they've obviously, in those latter draws, they've gone through an extra time or...
1: penalties.
0: Or penalties.
1: Mm.
0: Wow. And Auckland FC have gone loss, draw, draw, draw, win. It's not red-hot form.
1: No.
0: It's like the Dragons playing the Tigers in the grand final.
1: Yeah, it's not pretty.
0: Who's your goal scorer, Jacob? It's got to be Sam Cosgrove.
2: Yeah, Cosgrove or Lachlan Brook. Lachlan Brook's been a standout for Auckland FC this year, so. Jesse Randall too, but Brook takes more free kicks and... from the dead ball.
0: Is it fair to say these two teams are low-scoring teams?
2: It's fair to say.
0: Because I'm looking at the anytime goal scorer, and the great thing the TAB do, they give you the form of the last five games. So Sam Cosgrove scored one in the last game, none in the previous four. Apostolos Thamelopoulos has scored two goals in the last five games. Lachlan Brook, one in the last five games. Bidwa, none. Campuzano, none. Lolly, none. McAllister, none.
1: Jesse Randall, none. And those are your top picks.
0: Cheap. Who was the guy, Acor, what was his name that he rated? The young 16-year-old?
2: Yeah, you're on the right track.
0: Acon?
1: Acon. I think he's doing the halftime show.
0: Is that his name? I remember I wrote it down. He said it twice and he said it differently both times.
2: Something like that, yeah.
0: I can't see him in the team sheet. Kamicho, Pajunka, Ryan Grant stood us up today. Hiroki Sakai, $13, hasn't scored for five games.
1: Hey, I think he's a bit of a smoky.
0: Do you?
2: Nah.
1: The captain, is he still captain?
0: Yeah. Interesting point that Jura made too about our defence line. They're all 6 foot three. They're all big men.
2: Mm.
0: Big men.
2: Yeah, they play very physically, like for football standards, obviously, you know, bar of soap if you're an overball fan, but...
0: Mm.
2: Yeah, Adelaide United weren't very happy with the physicality and called for a couple reds and yellows and whatnot. So that is a factor. If there's a market for a yellow card, Auckland FC, they should be favourites for that one.
0: Oh, geez, I might go back and have a look for that. And as, I was going to say predicted, expected, everyone thought the Crusaders couldn't last at $2. They are now eventually being turned in a mark to $1.95, the Chiefs. At 180, that's your head-to-head price there. And I've saved this text from Ken, which came at the first text of the show. Staff. So if the Crusaders, as expected, lose tonight, I'll pause there. Who's expecting them to lose? I think everyone's expecting we don't know what's going to happen.
1: Mm.
0: Can't say anything. But anyway, I will carry on. Then there will be no finals in Canterbury. And even if they do get the win... There's a lot riding next week. Crusaders take on the Hurricanes, Chiefs take on the Blues. Most things point to a showdown at the National Stadium. Takaha, no, but you've just said they won't get a win. Or are you calling Eden Park the National Stadium, Ken? Oh, Eden Park, you are.
1: Mm.
0: But both the Reds and Brumbies have a great chance with both playing the Drua and Moana last two rounds. So all the pressure is on the Crusaders. They could end up sixth. They could end up sixth. If they make the six, they can still win. I still think it's only the Hurricanes, Chiefs or Crusaders that can win this thing this year.
1: Is it one of those things where you've got to finish top two to be give yourself the best chance?
0: No, well, yes, because you get home.
1: Mm.
0: But Highlanders famously did it from fourth in away semi and an away final. That was an incredible run. But it is Acon, says Chris. Thank you, Chris. Can you tell me what happened at the races today? I can't because I'm doing a radio show. I don't know, Chris. Darren, sorry. Was that to me? I guess it was. Was in a race meeting abandoned, maybe. I don't know. Let me have a quick squiz at that. Just one thing. That's your TAB update. Wingatui abandoned from race two. I don't know why. Do you think, this is what I think, I think the Hurricanes will win Super Rugby this year. But they're my team, so I don't say it.

0: like, if they were 11th or something like that, I'd have no problem saying I think the Chiefs are going to win this year, or the Blues are going to win this year, or the Reds are going to win this year. But deep inside, I think the Hurricanes will win, but I've never really said it. You're quite protective of your team. And it's like it's our year stopped when it looked like it could potentially be our year for the Warriors. What is that? Why aren't we confident? Like Ken's like vehemently confident about the Dragons every week, and he's changed his 14 to 20 now. He's vehemently confident, somewhat delusional, but still confident. Do you shut up when you're really confident about your team?
1: Is it a Kiwi thing?
0: That's what I'm trying to figure out. Because even Jacob, just before, when he talked about Auckland FC, he was really reluctant, and this isn't a criticism, Jacob, because I'm exactly the same, really reluctant to say we should win this. We should absolutely. You know, but you have to preface it all. Like, I'm hoping, but, you know, I really do think, but, you know, I don't want to hex or anything, but we might win. You know, you're almost scared to say it. What is that?
1: I don't know. Is it like a self-sabotage kind of thing where you're just scared to want something?
0: Whereas Crusaders fans,

0: It's the Crusaders. Here we come. And then they don't win, and they say, yeah, but we've won 14 of them. Anyway, how many have you won? Oh, two. Well done. Pat yourself on the back. Yeah, I'm always reluctant to be confident about my team. It just stays hopeful to the last whistle.
1: It's like a fear.
0: It is a fear.
1: It's a fear of how good we could be.
0: Yeah. Because this is... See, I'm too scared to say about the Warriors. I did a thing with Jay. I'm going to do it with what I did with you yesterday. I'm going to do it to Jello. What's your favourite meal ever? Like, what is your number one meal?
1: Oh, man.
0: That you just
1: I
0: love.
1: I got a couple. I can't put it on one, but I love... there's a Greek dish called moussaka.
0: Oh, yeah, that's...
1: When that's made good, it's amazing.
0: How often do you have it?
1: Very rarely.
0: Okay, what's one, rarely. What's one you love that you have quite often?
1: I just love lamb chops.
0: Okay, lamb chops.
1: Straight off the barbie.
0: If I say to you, who's going to win the NRL this year?
1: Mm.
0: And if you're wrong, you can never have lamb chops off the barbie again. Who wins the NRL this year?
1: Oh, I wouldn't want to pick.
0: You have to, because the lamb chops are on it. You have to pick one.
1: And they have to win.
0: And they have to win. And if they don't win, no more Jell-O barbecue lamb chops. Seriously. Divorce all your allegiances.
1: I want to say the Waz. I want to, but I'm scared to.
0: But I'll is probably, that what you 100% think, that they're going to win?
1: I think this is the best chance that they've ever had.
0: It is the best chance they've ever had.
1: I look at the competition.
0: But are they worth a lifetime of lamb chops? The Warriors take the field. The Panthers take the field. Lamb chops.
1: Lamb chops on the line. Gosh. Yeah, come on.
0: Warriors.
1: Yeah, Warriors.
0: Jeepers.
2: That was like pulling a tooth.
0: Take a break.
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1: Dashed away Little Bros, and Little Bros has won it with 150 to go. Grabbed by Little Bros. Little Bros takes the lead from Arkansas kid Don Corleone. Little Bros, it's Hayes again. Little Bros 3/4 of a length.
0: Like father, like son. 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
7: There's a text asking how much for Hiroki Sakai to be an anytime goal scorer. $13.
8: I like it.
7: Jeepers.
8: I like it. He had a couple of shots last week that were well saved, but he's up for it, man.
7: He's hungry too.
8: Yeah.
7: Can you tell me? Yeah, I found out what happened at the races. Winger Tui raced after race two, meeting abandoned. A horse in race two slipped at the 850 metre mark. For the safety of all concerned, they abandoned. Josh from the West Coast. Ken, the Blues probably have more of a chance in winning the Super Rugby this year than the Dragons do winning a single game this year.
8: I wonder if they'll win a game this year. Surely they would. I think next 3 weeks, origin period, Dragons have to win. Have to, surely.
7: Mikey says, Ken, with several exclamation marks, yes, all the pressure is on the Crusaders, but we love pressure, unlike the Blues, who famously crumble under the same pressure. Cheers, Mikey G.
8: I think you could say that about a lot of teams. Like, how many times have the Hurricanes looked so good and just come apart?
7: Not this good.
8: Not this
7: good? Again, this is like the Hurricanes and the Warriors are on a... Like, this is the best squad. Pre-season, I said, this is the best squad that the Hurricanes... this is the best squad since they won it. And I think better than that squad as well, since they won it in 15, 16.
8: Because it's not an overnight squad, is it? It's not something they've just rocked up with this year. Because I remember when they started the whole four captains thing and they said, we want to be fast, mobile, and they said they were just running, like running. And then they were killing it to start the season. Was this last year maybe? Maybe a year before. And then they had all those injuries with their forward pack.
7: They got a heap of injuries, yeah.
8: But this is the best prime time. This is, they've ripened.
7: And if I get to vote in Hurricanes Player of the Year, I am going Warner Dunes, the lock. He's been the missing link. You know how the Warriors had the missing link was the halves?
8: Yeah.
7: The missing link has been that guy, that focal point of the forwards. He's an engine. Ken is confident the Blues will win the comp. Poor old Ken. Go the Waz comes in. Jello, only vegetarians will take the Warriors.
8: Those who dislike lamb chops, of course.
7: Staff, I can stop any favourite from winning, says Rick. 2003, I'm in Europe. Purchased an All Blacks jersey. France knocks us out of the semis. 2019, I'm back in Europe. Purchased another All Black jersey. Result, England knocked us out in the semis. At this stage, I haven't bought a Warriors jersey. But guess what? I'm going to buy a Springbok one. At least I can wash the car with it. Oh, whatever jersey you wear, they go tits up. That's awesome. I might buy a jersey every week of the NPC.

0: for whoever Manawatu's playing. Ken, the next Blues victory will be in November when they have the election. Terry. I tell you what, the quick ones are here today. More text after this.
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13: Rory says the best way to quit being a vegan is cold turkey. 2-1 Auckland, Archie's a legend. Canes win Super Rugby. Warriors win the NRL. Kiwis win the Rugby League World Cup, multiplies out to $76.50, courtesy of Deep South Mark. Wow.
14: I'm getting on it.
13: Are you?
14: And I'm going to put Auckland FC on it too, take it out to $120, 87 cents, because I have this theory that when it rains, it pours. 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
13: Mm.
14: And I think this could be the year where people talk about 2020.

0: I just tell Berg Zever to pick.
1: That's it. And we'll look back at it and we'll read books about it and we'll be a case study and pick it to pieces. But oh. I think there's cities and times that just things align.
0: We're living it, people.
1: We're living it. And I think if the Warriors run out against Penrith, grand final night, and I look up to see a waning crescent moon, game over.
0: Live it, be it. 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And if you're a New Zealander, you're a Hurricanes fan. 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

0: Not far away from Jeremy Paul's show. The Signet Power Bank ads can't figure out who's lining up at the stadium. You had to listen to it before, eh, Jacob? And it was about lining up at the stadium and your phone's flat. And Mark's now in the stadium. What does he say?
1: Yeah, mate, I've got no idea.
0: Oh, did you listen to it? You got
1: no idea.
0: Yeah.
1: I ran my forensic guy over it and, I couldn't figure out what they're trying to say.
0: Okay.
1: Sorry about that.
0: Gary, next time it's on, everybody listen to the Signet Powerbank ad and, oh no, my phone's flat. That ad. When he says the stadium bit, what's he saying? Missing only for the stadium. You know the ad, eh, Jello?
2: Yeah, yeah. Someone's lining up at the stadium.
0: Yeah.
2: But who?
1: Yeah. It's like made on made at the stadium, something like that. I'm not sure though.
0: Yeah. Response from you, Steph, to this statement, please, from Matt.
3: Mm-hmm.
0: I'd leave Will Jordan out of the first couple of All Black games, even if he's healthy. He's proven. You already know he's a certain starter in South Africa. He gets a lot of bangs, and all wingers seem to be getting a lot of injuries. You only have very limited time to blood new 14s and potential 15s. Keep your powder dry with Will Jordan. If he starts in the early All Black matches, then where is the time to prep the Harkins and other contenders before South African tour? Time critical decisions. Matt, potentially Sir Graham Henry. Pseudonym. Smart, mate. It's that real fine balance, isn't it, Matt, of game time and injury prevention. And I don't think you can not play players so they don't get injured.
2: No, you can't.
0: I don't
2: do that.
0: Think you can't
2: it's
0: do
2: never,
0: that.
2: It's never worked. You play.
0: There's always that time, like Caleb Tangito was injured out of the season in the dying seconds of the game. They weren't going to win the game should they have taken him off. And you see great All Blacks, you know, really crucial people like Brodie Retallick in the day or Aaron Smith in the day, and they're leading by 30 and they keep them on. Just get them off. You know, we've got South Africa next week or something like that.
2: Well, how many players are they going to take for that South African tour?
0: 45, I think.
2: That's big because you've got the Tuesday night games and...
0: Yeah, Saturday, midweek. So two squads, and
2: so
0: a couple of flip-flops.
2: There's four games against the box. I thought it was a three-game series, and then the fourth in Baltimore.
0: Yeah. This is solid, eh?
2: Yes. Yeah, this is so much. I think I counted it, 16 games.
0: Yeah. It's the biggest
2: it's a
0: earner.
2: Full season.
0: The
2: it's
0: biggest
2: awesome.
0: Earner for New Zealand rugby is a game in America.
2: Oh, okay.
0: So last year, their biggest earn was the game they had in America, and they made about $7 million.
2: That's Soldier Field.
0: Was
2: been
0: it
2: there
0: Soldier?
2: Twice now, I believe, eh? Soldier,
0: was it Soldier Field,
2: Chicago.
0: Yeah. I went the first time.
2: Oh, okay.
0: What a field, man. Oh, I could do a whole show on Soldier Field. But anyway, we did. Oh, Rory, did you hear about the two batteries who were arrested for making love in public? No charges were laid. How does he do this? He needs to write a book. He should be that guy in the street. Have you seen the guy on Instagram? And people walking past go, would you like a pun? They go, what? Would you like a pun? And they go, oh, yeah. And he said, give me a word. And they'll just go, nurse. And then he'll just make up a pun about a nurse. That could be Rory. His phone's gone flat. He can't access his tickets at the stadium. What a disaster.
2: That's it.
0: Just print the tickets off to avoid this, Gary.
2: That's it.
0: Josh from the West Coast comes up trumps. His phone's gone flat. He can't access his tickets at the stadium. What a disaster.
2: Nailed it.
0: You're a man, Josh. Right, it's time.
4: It's time for the Jeremy Paul Show.

0: this week. JP, how are you going, brother?
1: Hey! Hello. Our boy, Tate. Oh, mate, I watched him play a bit of club rugby, actually, last week, and he got 40 minutes on, and God, he's explosive. He could quick tap try. He was doing javelin all over the place. He looked really strong. Incredibly excited about him coming back. It was a horrific injury. Really was like snapping your hamstring, getting pushed over. I get a little bit sick in my mouth thinking about it, right? Like it was awful. It was really bad.
2: Is he coming back good to go, or is this one of those injuries where they think, yeah, well, we'll take the risk because it's getting close to finals now? Come on,
1: mate. Well, look, you know, players, like, we, that's what. Like, it's what you do. You just want to get back on the field. But the problem with soft tissue injuries, like, and particularly, well, it's not, it's, sorry, it, the hamstring can be a soft tissue injury, but he had a total replacement, right? It was detached. So the issue, obviously, is always coming back from, so when I came back from my knee reconstruction, for example, like, it's always your soft tissue injuries, like your hamstring, your quad, your calf, that normally goes because your atrophy in your body, right? Like, so when you actually have reconstruction of sorts, and when your muscle grows back, it actually misses parts. It doesn't fully grow back. So now in my body, actually, like, I've had so much nerve damage, I don't have a right deltoid, I don't have a left chest, parts of my chest is missing, my left tricep is missing parts of it, my right lat is missing a little bit as well, because every time I've had this nerve damage and it's growing back, you don't fully get the muscle. So when I was playing, I was obviously a lot less, I wasn't as strong. So with tape, like, you're never going to be as fast. You're never going to, like, mentally, like, it's always in the back of your head, right, coming back from major injury, like that first bit of contact. But, look, I watched him for 40 minutes. Like I saw that he was coming back, was able to watch sort of 40 minutes of him get around for his team, university up in Premier League up there, and he looked sharp. Like, he looked really, really good. And I don't really think they'd risk him too, right? Like, but they have had their injuries. I was saying the other week, right, over 65 injured players across all teams in Super Rugby at the moment.
0: Mm. It's just crazy, man. What the Reds have got to take on is Moana Pacifica in their potentially last ever home game. That's going to be tough for them.
1: Emotional, right? Emotional. Look, the Reds have to be focused here. They have to get past the, because look, it looks like milestone games, right? Like you know, when you see James Slipper run out for his 373rd game, like, you kind of, like, you go, you know, it's, you got to get up emotionally, get up, and, like, yeah, Moana Pacifica are going to be huge. But what about that though, right? Like, isn't it crazy? Like, you read some of the stories that are going on, and there's other consortiums that want to, like, try and bail them out, and there just seems to be no cooperation or no willingness to want to try and save this franchise. And where we're sort of reading reports, right, that because it is, mate, the whole point, like, you've got to build something, you've got to be in it for the long haul. Like, this was never going to happen overnight, particularly when we sort of spoke about no, you know, infrastructure, no local talent. Like, at least we're seeing with the Drua, we're seeing this home ground advantage now, right? Like, we're seeing two different teams, like, team that comes to Australia get pumped by 50. Team in Fiji, they beat the Hurricanes. Like, so I think that's, like, with Moana Pacifica, I think that was always a hard part for them, the tribalism side of things, right? And also, like, having that home ground advantage or having a home. I think that's going to play a big part in the game. Emotions, like, we saw it with the Melbourne Rebels too, how they made their very first finals appearance in their last game. They looked real, like, yeah, they were playing all on emotions. And I remember speaking to Big Tupu as well, right, telling Leah Tupu, like, about that whole situation on our pod, and he was like going, yeah, it was just crazy. Guys didn't want to go to Fiji for the last game. Like, it's crazy, man. Like, the mixed emotions, right? And where everyone sits, like, and what are they doing? Like, that's just, and then you got the Reds, who obviously I think have actually been one of the better Australian sides this year. Like, they've been far more consistent, but I just feel they've just been had injuries at the wrong time, right? Like, it's just, oh, what about our boy Fraser McWright, though?
0: Man, I love that guy. Oh, God.
1: Mate, I've been singing his praises for 3 years.

0: right now. Like, everyone's been saying, mate, shut up, mate. He's not. Now it's like, I think he's actually the world's best. It's like, I know, mate. Been saying this for 3 years. Like, my God.
1: Hey, JP, where do you rate these Pritchard brothers, Trey Vaughan and Kevin Pritchard? Oh, so I see PNG are after him. The PNG Chiefs. Yeah. I want him to go play league. Yeah. And I'm thinking, is it one of those things where, you know, you really fight to keep them where they are, or do you kind of let them go? Because sometimes they say, if you love something, you let it go and it comes back to you. What do you reckon,
0: mate? Mate, that's a Hallmark card quote.

0: Tigers already come out. Like, I went to, oh, what about this? A week before my wedding, you know, sort of 7-8 years ago, it was during the Rugby World Cup 2019. And so they had this scrum lunch. They had this lunch over in Port Moresby, Papua New Guinea. Sorry, a little place away from there. Sorry, you got to travel. And anyway, a week before my wedding, they go, mate, can you come and do this lunch now? It was ridiculous amounts of money. And I was like, sure, of course, no worries. And I flew over there. And my goodness, like this, like it's incredibly dangerous. I'm sitting next to a bloke, right, who's like, he owns all the bookies and all this sort of stuff. And I say, like, oh, aren't you worried about like crime and stuff? And he goes, nah, mate, like, got this. And he pulls out this big gun right next to him. And I was like, mate, is this 1889 or something, man? Am I like,
1: have you got another one of those?
0: No, correct, man. I was just holding it going, wow. And I was like sending photos back to my wife going, don't worry, I'm protected. She's like, mate, of course she's been going through. And I was like, so we were like, and so I was actually there with this comedian, this guy, Marty Knowles, who was on Hey Hey Sunday, famous comedian over here in Australia, he was. And when we were driving in the morning, man, the potholes, like to avoid the massive potholes there, they actually go on the other side of the road, and literally 100 metres away, you'll see this massive truck coming towards you. And we've never met, mate. We're hugging each other in the back of this car going, it was so nice to meet you. So, yeah, man, my stories, man, I'll probably, it was, but look, got out, got to good work with some kids. Look, they just love their rugby league there too. And I think when we talk about tribalism and like going there to play, wow, they are going to build a fortress. And they've just got all these advantages. So, look, the Pritchard boys, mate, they are super talented. It's like that like that young kid, Duplass, the young tight head prop, Manus. He is for the young Queensland Reds. So Ireland was like, you know, looking at throwing huge money at him to get him over there. But I was like, they asked me about it. And I said, man, he's the best young talent I've seen in terms of a tight head in probably the last two decades. I said, throw every cent at him.
2: Is it that guy, Delutis?
0: I watched him at 20 years old, played the Australia A versus Wallaby A game when, like, last year on the tour, and he was 20, and he was playing against a very experienced front row, and, mate, he was not only holding his own in the scrum, but he was also getting around the field, because it takes years to get your legs, like, as a tight head prop. Like, you've got to do the scrummaging first, keep that going, and then it takes you the years to build your motor. This kid's already got a motor. Like, he's quite extraordinary. So I was like, yeah, throw every cent. The Pritchard boys, I'm not, because if they go to league, they will develop them even better. Like, we've seen Marky Mark, right, Nazir Tuasi. Like, he's gone to this extraordinary player, and now he's coming back. Joseph Suaalii. Mate, he is the greatest example. At 16, 17, they were like 16, right? They're going, he's a $1 million player. We all knew he was, but we can't throw this sort of money at kids. We just can't. Rugby league can. Like, and at the end of the day, it's not even about if they love it, bro, like Jello. Like, it's more about, look, let's also think about the players as well and the kids. Like, I'm like, you know what, man, if you've got an opportunity to go and make money and cement yourself and go and be better and do something, I'm all for you, man. I'm not about the sport. I don't care about, like, the sport can continually develop. But, yeah, these Pritchard kids, aren't they? What about that freakish try, that 18-year-old kid? Like, he scored on the wing when he outstepped, when he goosied Damian McKenzie. Damian McKenzie's defense, can I just might add, has really stepped up. What about that shot, right? He put on, what was that shot he put on? He put on someone. It was a little Reds player. When you then look at the older brother who's playing 13 down in the Brumbies first year, what a breakout year. Oh my goodness. Like, I was actually texting Bernie, Stephen Larkham, going, oh my God. Where did you find this kid? Like, but again, we don't have the money that these guys, so we can't get into a bidding war. There is no bidding war. We have to let them go. Like, and we look to put money into somewhere else. Like we can't put money on prospects. We can only put money on people who have delivered.
1: And I suppose if it's meant to be, they

0: game, right? Like, so they, there is that, like, Zach, but like, everyone's been absolutely criticizing Zach Lomax, but I'm sorry, what he is saying is actually right, mate. Like, to have, wear a wallaby, can you, mate, this wallet, can I say this Rugby World Cup too? Like, we think we made 100 million out of the Lions. My goodness, we just got tickets for, mate of mine just bought tickets for three tickets for $2,500 for the Australian New Zealand game, for a pool game. Like, wow. Mate, we're going to walk away with $200 million. So we're buying everyone. We'll buy you. We'll buy you. No, nah, not buying you. But we'll buy your brother.
1: Hey, JP, yeah, we're gonna make some coin. Just looking at the games this week, massive one. Crusaders and Chiefs Crusaders at home. It's a coin flip in the odds. I've heard from the TAB 90% of the money has gone on the Crusaders to beat the high-flying Chiefs. What do you reckon happens?
0: Oh, this is where you want to go, the last two games. Like, the last two games is where you want to go, and this is the game plan you prepare all year for finals footy, the next four games, four to five games, right? Mm-hmm. So this is where now your game plan is solidified with respects to what your do's and don'ts are, like what you know what you need statistically over the year. So say, for example, you've had 15 games, right? You know out of those 15 games, the 11 that we won, we had a 92% line out. We had a 95% scrum win rate. We had a 64% fast to slow ruck ball. We know if we achieve these, we're going to win. And that's only if everyone does their job. So the clarity of roles become incredibly important now. And that's when you look at the Hurricanes, like, and the Chiefs, they're probably two of the teams, because the Crusaders have been really, really inconsistent for me. So the Chiefs on their day have been just like the Canes, right? They just look, everything looks fast. They've got another gear. Everyone is in their roles. They're looking really good. But again, the problem with the Chiefs and the Crusaders this year have been their inconsistency, right? Like, they can be a championship side one week and then let themselves down in another week. So, I think the Crusaders, like, they're at home. Oh, yeah, it's going to be tough. Like, it's going to be tough for the Chiefs to win. But if they are a genuine championship side, then they will win. So I have to go to the Chiefs. I don't think it's the Crusaders' year this year.
1: No D-Mac. It's a big influence.
0: Oh, no, of course. No, yeah, look, no D-Mac. But look, if you're going to win a championship, then you're going to have to play without your stars. And it's those guys. They've still got 14 other players, right?
1: Yeah. Last game I want to talk to you about, actually, is the Western Force. I've really enjoyed the Western Force this year.
0: Me too.
1: They have been so good to watch.
0: Mate, what about this never die? Look, you asked me, remember earlier in the year, you go, okay, what are you liking about this showing size? I said, look, the Reds, what I'm really liking about the Reds was they're finishing off, like, they're playing for 80 minutes, and they have actually this year. We've seen them, like, go all the way to the 81st, 82nd minute. What have we seen with the Force for the very first time, I reckon, man, and since their inception? Like, they're playing to the end. Like, they're in the fight, aren't they? Like, that's where it starts, man. Like, if you are in, like, say you have 200 mini competitions in a ruck, tackle, whatever it might be. Now, if you win, obviously, more of those contests, then you're going to potentially win the game. We'll put you in good stead to win the game. Now, that's what the Force are doing. But the Force are now doing that for 80 minutes. Like, we always used to say, like, with teams like the Force, for example, like, if you go hard, like, you just stay in the grind for 60 minutes, they'll fall away with 20 to go. Because they can't. That sums up Australian rugby too, right? Like, because we don't have the player class or the depth to go for that 80 minutes at that level. At that level. But I think what Zach Lomax has done, man, is he's brought, look, and that's what actually the boys did, man. Like, this was really cool what Matty Rogers, Lottie DeCurie, and Wendell Saylor did for us, was they just brought this, like, man, we used to watch them, we were watching them on TV, like, literally a year earlier, right, in State of Origin, like, and the respect we had for them, but then also their training methods and their work ethic and just how tough they were. Like it puts you in awe, and you just want to, like, gain their respect. So it actually lifts you, like, it actually lifts you as a team and as a squad. And I honestly believe this is what Zach Lomax has done. Like, I don't think he's getting enough credit. Like, there has been whispers, like, because every time he's played, right, they've won. Two from two.
1: He's throwing himself.
0: So I think there's a direct, yeah. Oh no! Well, look, because again, right? Like, because again, he's a well known.

0: flag, state of origin. Like, just even hearing, like, getting to talk to him and go, oh, mate, what's state of origin like? Like, you know, what, just that whole full rundown. Like, you know, what are these boys talking about? Like, like, even with the Australian side, you know, what's Munster like? What's Cleary like? Like, you know, what do you do with regards to the plays? Like, the amount that you could pick his brain and the amount that you would absorb would just be huge. And that in itself would give you huge amounts of confidence, like belief, right? Like, it's all about the belief side. Like, it was someone like John Eales, right? Like, that, so that very famous, remember, I'll finish this off with this story, right? Like, so with John Eales, like, remember that wonderful moment when he obviously kicked that goal, right? Like, that was for my third, blood. It was low out of five, but anyway. I remember in the 86th minute, I was standing next to Greggs, because I actually said to Eales, like, it's in his book, because I knew Sterling was off the field. So I actually threw Eales the ball and went, mate, it's your kick, you're up. Sterling's off the field. And he was like, he actually has said this many times in presentations and stuff, because he goes, oh, you know, Jeremy Paul actually, you threw me the ball, and like said, yep. And he goes, mate, it's your kick. And I said, well, I wasn't definitely going to ask you to throw it, that's for sure. So it's like, he's like, yeah, thanks, mate. But anyway, we're sort of like, I'm standing there next to Greggs, and I was like, mate, what do you reckon? And so this is the thing about John Eales, right? Like, and I think what guys like Zach Lomax do is like, they make you believe in them, because they do the things so well that you just, they express and just ooze belief. Like, so it actually is contagious, and you can feel it where you actually believe them. Because remember, the harsh reality is here, right, guys? John Eales had played 86 minutes in the second row. He had those ankle-high boots, boys. Remember those old ankle-high boots?
1: Yeah.
0: Mate, that weighed 1.5 kilos each? Yes, mate, those boots. 86 minutes, not a kicker. He's scrummed, he's mauled, he's like, think. And we were like, but the belief that we were just sitting there watching, and Greggs turns to me and goes, yeah, man, he's going to kick it. And I go, yeah, I think he's going to kick it too. Bang, kicks it. Like, yeah, it's that belief, right? Like, and that, yeah, I used to love that story. So it's actually, it's sort of something that I believe that these league guys are bringing over. And wow, man, look, Rugby World Cup, 499 days today, boys. 499 days, right?
2: I'm down,
0: wow.
2: Counting.
0: Wow. You know what? What is it? 492 days until I

0: Oh, I missed that tackle. Oh, no, you won. Oh, okay. Yeah. All right. Damn it. Damn it. That's all right. We'll regroup for the next one. That's okay. Yeah. Oh, you got South Africa. Okay, good luck, boys.
1: Hey, JP, we got a scoop, man. Always appreciate it. Great yards today. Go well, brother.
2: Up the wash.
1: Good man. Jeremy Paul there for another week.
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1: A lot of texts came in during then. It was blinding. The Pritchard boys are Kiwis. They can be All Blacks, not Wallabies. Well, they're not playing in New Zealand. They are Richie Mwonga in a Pritchard body.

0: So they can't play for the All Blacks. The Wallabies, they probably can because they've played over there. They probably qualify through residency. Not sure how long they've been there.
1: They'll take anyone, though, won't they, the Wallabies?
0: Yeah.
2: Talking about those two Pritchard boys, I read a story a couple of weeks ago that they've been touring PNG Chiefs facilities.
0: Yeah.
2: So I don't know if that was what you were about to go on to talk about.
0: No, we talked to JP about that.
2: Yeah. It's pretty incredible, like, you know, the pull of the PNG franchise over Rugby Australia, like, you know, it makes sense.
0: But I liked that JP stumped up and he said, we just can't afford to keep them. Like,
1: yeah, there's no bidding war.
0: Yeah, rugby league can afford them. Rugby union can't.
1: Because the number on that contract was 500K. Like, rugby's not paying that.
0: No. And that's the same, like, rugby league to Australian rugby is like French and Japanese rugby is to New Zealand rugby. Mm. We can't afford to keep them all. It's just maths. It's just economics.
1: Well, I was thinking this before the show, so I listened to your interview with Dame Nolene.
0: Yeah.
1: And she was talking about the players that have left New Zealand shores to go play in Australia, the SSN, and how great it's been for them. How they've developed not just as players but as people, because travelling, you know, you learn new things, you learn new skills, you get out of your comfort zone and you just grow as a person. So would letting our players go play in the French comp, go play in Japan, would it create better people, better players who are always going to come back and play for New Zealand? Is that the way forward? And if the Silver Ferns are the guinea pig for that idea, it looks like it's going great so far.
0: Yeah, Lester Faianuku. 2 or 3 years in French rugby, came back, look at him go.
2: I suppose that's the positive of a sabbatical clause in a New Zealand rugby player's contract.
0: But the sabbaticals are
2: always going to come back.
0: Sabbatical's just one season, like what Rico's on and Geordie. No, a heap of them are done.
2: Yeah, maybe they should make it multiple.
0: Really looking forward to seeing how Rico comes back, eh? Genuinely I am. I know he gets a lot of grief, but I think he's potentially going to be a better player,
1: more rounded person.
0: Anyone could go over to a different country and chuck yourself in an environment. You can't be but a better rounded person.
1: I think you're always going to be in a better headspace travelling. Yeah. You know, that's why the OE is such, you know, people say it's such a life changer, because you get out of your bubble, you get out of what you're used to, you get uncomfortable.
0: Yeah.
2: Shanao Harris-DeVita is an example.
1: Yeah, heck yeah.
0: He went walk about in Samoa for a year, didn't he?
1: Yeah, he went everywhere that year. He spent some time in Samoa, but he went all over the world.
0: Did he?
1: Hmm.
0: Maybe Reece Walsh should do that.
1: Yeah, for sure, man. I think it's great for anybody.
2: Why Reece Walsh?
1: And go by yourself too. Don't go with a group of mates. You go by yourself.
0: Go by yourself. Yeah, that's it. Carve your own path. Let's go to Joey. G'day, Joey.
3: Yeah, g'day, Steph. Jello, you like this, Jello. This is for you guys. There was three Englishmen and an Englishman's wife, and they were counting some money, and the next thing an English copper come in and he said, hello, hello, hello. And the English guy's wife said, aren't you talking to me? I'll leave you to it. Have a great day, eh?
0: See you, mate. Always a pleasure. Oh, gold-plated Joey call, that one. Aren't you talking to me? I like the way he said it, actually. Aren't you talking to me?
1: Great delivery.
0: JP, they said the same about Sonny Bill, how players stepped up because of who he was. You talk to any player that played with Sonny Bill. That was a period of my most frustrating time. Sonny Bill copped it from the public, show pony, and, oh, is he a boxer? Is he a rugby player? He just keeps jumping ship and all of that. Yeah.
1: Money hungry, that's what they called him.
0: Yeah, but man, you talk to like players in the Chiefs and the Crusaders and the All Blacks about Sonny, you just go, what was Sonny Bill Williams like? Just say that. What was Sonny Bill Williams like? Universally.
1: Yeah.
0: Oh, he made us better. He made the team better. And like his training, he taught a lot of players about how to recover, but the importance of recovery and looking after yourself. And I've said this before on air, the first time I met him was sideline at Eden Park, and one of the players introduced me to him, and I said, oh, g'day Sonny, Mark Steven. He goes, oh, you're the TAB guy, eh? And I went, yeah, I am. And he goes, oh, so that's betting and stuff. He said, I don't believe in that, but I still respect you as a person. And I went, wow.
1: What did you say? Yeah, you better.
0: Yeah, you better. I'll step you outside. And my most viewed ever video on X, formerly known as Twitter, still Twitter in my head. And I didn't do it for clicks or anything. Long after an All Blacks test, he's still in the tunnel signing kids' things. It was an hour after the full-time whistle. All of the players had gone in and had a shout, and he's still there signing. And I took a video of him in the tunnel, and I just put, this is the Sonny Bill Williams people don't see or don't want to see.
1: Yeah.

0: and I posted that, and it just went ballistic. And they go, "Oh, he just chases the boat." Yeah. You just can't.
1: Nah, he's a man. So I idolised Sonny Bill. So when I was at high school, I was 14. That was 2004, Sonny Bill. Shoulder charging Joel Clinton, like highlight, the man. And so I'd met him first time, though. He had signed for the Toronto Wolfpack.
0: Yes, that's right.
1: And so I went to there was a pre-season thing. I think I was playing for Warrington maybe that year, or Witness or something. But I walked in, and there was Sonny Bill at the same photo shoot. And I was like, oh, man, Sonny Bill. But I was like, oh, I don't want to fanboy him. So I just went and sat down on the other side of the camera.
0: Yeah.
1: And he came round to me. "Hey, Supples, how are you?" And I was like, "Oh, Subbo," sat down next to me. "What are you playing this year?" Blah, blah, blah. I started the convo, and I was like, man, this guy's cool. He's the king.
0: Yeah, he's amazing. He is amazing. Has JP ever met Ricky Stewart? Is he a decent bloke? I've asked him that before, and yes. The answer was yes. And did JP ever meet Joost van der Vestes? And the answer is yes as well. We talked about that once before. Because I did see that Jai Arrow and Joost van der Vestes and text Rory, but it just seemed the wrong time in our chat to drop something in like that when we were doing a lot of hilarity and laughing. So
1: yeah, yeah.
0: I used my broadcasting barometer to not ask him that at that time. I'm sure you understand, Rory. Final score after 80 minutes, Dragons 32, Warriors 18. You left off...
2: What year was that,
0: yeah,
2: Ken?
0: I was going to say, you left off 2028. that might be missed tackle count. Or
2: penalties conceded.
0: Penalties conceded. You could be right. You could be right. I'm a bit lost now, Jacob.
2: Well, you know, we could talk about a couple of things that we missed off the last, a couple of days or so.
0: Please.
2: I've been wanting to talk about the Southampton getting marked off the playoff final in the EFL Championship the last couple of days. So if you haven't caught up with the news, I'm sure, other shows on the station have talked about it. Southampton made it through the championship final, and they've got caught in a spying.
0: Yes.
2: Yeah, basically they sent a young analyst.
0: They
2: did a Bev Priestman, but not involving drones. It was involving a 30-year-old or roundabout, maybe early 20s, maybe, analyst from Southampton, went along to the Middlesbrough training ground, took photos and videos of their set-piece work. Not sure what exactly they'll get, what they got from that set-piece work, but they went on to win the semi-final and made it to the championship final. But they've been told they can't play. They've been taken over by Middlesbrough, who they beat in that final. And just like, it just doesn't seem like the fitting punishment. I know it's pot calling the kettle black after a couple of years ago when we called Bev Priestman a cheat and all this sort of carry on. But like, it
0: that
2: seems
0: punishment
2: like a lot.
0: Doesn't fit the crime.
2: It doesn't It's over 150 million. You know that Southampton would have got if they were to make it through to the Premier League next year by winning that game against Hull, and also Hull are put out too, because they've been training to face Southampton, now that Southampton have been told that they can't play in the playoff final at Wembley in front of 80,000 odd, you know, like. They put out. So Middlesbrough have kind of got the upper hand on that one as well. So Hull have got a reason to, you know, be angry at that decision as well. So it's just a strange story. And, you know, came after Arsenal have been crowned Premier League champions. Ironic that it's taken, you know, however many years that Arsenal to win the Premier League, and then they were arguably not the story of the day in the Premiership, or over in England, I should say. But moving on to, you know...
0: Hang on, I think there might be a movie in it, though.
2: There could be.
0: Have you watched Catching Hell?
2: No.
0: One of the greatest sport movies.
1: Okay.
0: About Steve Bartman was the guy's name, leaned out and caught a catch.
1: That's right. Chicago Bears.
0: Chicago Cubs.
1: Ah, Cubs, sorry. Yeah.
0: Chicago Cubs, yeah. It's an ESPN, I think it's ESPN doco I watched.
1: Yeah, 30 for 30.
0: And that guy has basically gone underground. And straight away, as soon as I heard about this intern with his iPhone poked out from behind a tree... Imagine being him right now. Just imagine he's been sent down. He didn't do it off his own chuff.
1: No.
0: He's been sent down to go and do that, and they've been harshly dealt a blow by his actions. And the focus is on him. I feel so sorry for him.
2: It reminds me a bit of Sandpaper Gate with Cam Bancroft.
1: I was just going to say that.
0: Yeah. He took the fall.
2: Like, it isn't very fair on that guy. Like, and Tonda Eckhart, who's the Southampton manager, he's been sacked. And basically, they put all blame on him. He's told, you know, he told the analyst to go and do it and rada. But, I mean, that's by the by. I can't tell if that's true or not. But Eckhart was

0: facing press the week, like week prior when this story got released, and the press manager at every Southampton stand-up was basically like telling the press not to ask the question, but they were asked the question anyway, and then trying to defend Eckhart. You know, he was, it was like pitchforks and bloody, you know, fire. Like, it was like a mob outside the Southampton training ground for a couple of weeks, and yeah, it doesn't seem right.
1: The whole thing's ugly. What was the score with that Middlesbrough game? Was it like a convincing victory?
0: No, not really.
1: There did was it come down to a set piece that they just happen to know exactly where the ball was going?
2: He sort of should have sold his iPhone footage to the new opponent.
0: Yeah, he should have, yeah. But no, it was a bit of a controversial couple of leagues there as well.
1: Because what was the outcome with the Bev Priestman stuff? She was sacked.
0: She got banned from
1: football. But the team carried on.
2: Yes.
1: This was before they played New Zealand.
2: Yes. Yes, they carried on, yeah. But they discovered it had happened after the game had been played.
1: Oh, okay.
2: And New Zealand said that they should have got the points, and they didn't. So they was Canada? No, who was she coaching, Jacob?
0: Yeah, you're right, Canada, yeah.
2: They kept the points and everything. So that was potentially the punishment didn't fit the crime either.
1: Yeah.
0: Yeah, and she got banned for a year from all footballing activities, and that's why she ended up at the Wellington Phoenix to, you know, kind of somewhat rebuild her career.
2: Man, she's been good, though.
0: She's been great. And also, she was snubbed from the A-League Coach of the Year in the women's competition came out this morning.
1: Because of?
0: It's ridiculous. They gave it to, not because of that, but they gave it to Canberra United's coach, who Canberra United, there or thereabouts, as far as the league table goes, the last couple of years. But the story for Bev Priestman, going from basically bottom feeders of the Wellington Phoenix, taking them all the way to the grand final, like, how the heck is that not coached there? It would be in any other sporting code.
2: Yeah,
0: in
2: hell
0: league.
2: Yes.
1: You can't say that it's not influenced by what happened at that World Cup.
2: Well, you'd hope not, because she's allowed to be a coach, and she is a coach.
1: Mm. Mm. Yeah, I don't know.
0: Exactly.
2: Do the crime, do the time, kick on, learn from it.
1: Spygate.
2: Just as an aside, we had a call about Paul from Northland. He bought one of those New Zealand Warriors adults varsity jackets. He had to go up one size, so I've just checked them out. The only sizes left are small. I can't fit that. And then the next smallest is 4XL. And then there's 2 7XL left.
1: Oh, getting quick.
2: Now, this annoys me, people in the rag trade. If you go into any clothing shop, like, I'm average build. Why do you not stock 60% of your clothes in average builds? You invariably go to buy a new pair of Levi's, and I'm 32 waist, 32 length. Oh, no, they always sell out quick. Why don't you make more?
1: They probably do. If you check the ratio, they probably sell it.
2: Yeah, but they're still, it's always sold out. Same with shoes. Your size is all, there's a whole lot of sixes and sevens and eights, truckloads of them. Get to my 11 or 12. Nah, they always sell quick. Why don't you order more? I can't shrink my feet.
1: Yeah. I love that at the shoe shop, though. You know, you're a size 12. Oh, we've run out. But would you like to try 15? No, thank you.
2: Yeah, no, I'm not looking for flippers, thanks. Yeah, those jackets are money, though. They are money.
1: They're cool, though.
2: All right, 40-42. We'll catch up with the team from the Millsy and Guy, the greatest drive show in New Zealand. We'll catch up with someone from there next.
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4: Auckland FC have done it. 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
9: It's 14:47, also known as 13 minutes to 3, also known as 30 minutes away from the greatest drive show in New Zealand, all because a big part of it is the little master, Guy Vout. Great share of studio for a couple of minutes each day, Guy.
10: It always is.
9: Yeah.
10: How are you, boys? Good to see you.
9: We're great.
11: Very well.
9: Yeah, nice. We've got a theory. Jello came up with this theory that this could be, in the future, we look back at 2026 as the golden year of New Zealand sport. Auckland FC win, the Warriors win, the Kiwis win,
11: Rugby League World Cup.
9: The All Blacks go to South Africa.
10: The All Whites win the football. I mean,
9: no, that one.
11: Win a game.
9: The All Whites get out of group stage. Commonwealth Games best ever, and then we got this text, Here it is, Saturday, the 23rd of May, 1861. Gold was first discovered in Otago, New Zealand, officially sparking the beginning of the gold rush. That's tomorrow's date. Maybe your comment about the golden era is beginning to have legs. Lucky legs.
10: We're not getting ahead of ourselves here, are we?
9: No, we're just
10: locking in all those victories.
9: Just maybe. Well, he's put the multi
11: on. I'll put the multi on. I'll put $100 on it. Paying $12,000.
10: Your shout.
11: Gold rush.
9: And I did look up that Jupiter is arcing through Sagittarius at the moment, which brings good luck and good sporting endeavour for all island nations.
11: Including us. Especially us.
9: Anyway, Guy, enough waffle. That's usually what Lashes does.
10: Also, can I just say, I have paid for my Auckland FC ticket. I didn't go through anyone to get them. Well, a mate of mine bought them. So just to get that out there for the people listening.
9: And he said, would you like to come? It'll cost you how much?
10: It was a bit.
9: Yeah.
10: Yeah.
9: Is it a good seat?
10: I think so. I don't know. I'll find out tomorrow.

0: I guess.
1: Yeah, it is only my second time I've been to Auckland FC, but I did pay for the ticket and it wasn't through anyone at the club or anything like that.
2: Steve Corrick is the only person standing in his way, if you're wondering where his seat is.
1: In fact, I'm actually between the goal. I'm in the net.
0: Oh, jeez, I'm going to take some 7-0s.
1: Jason Ryan is with us at 3:30 today.
0: Fantastic.
1: All Blacks assistant coach. Nice. Lash has just put the feelers out to see what the chances would be, and what do you know, Jason Ryan's on. We wanted to find out how they go about watching these New Zealand Derby games. Are they given specific areas of the park that they look at? Do they actually watch the game like we would watch the game? How does it all work? So we're going to chat to them about that, and you know, all the other things as well. Who are they looking? What positions are they still looking at? All that sort of stuff. Greg O'Connor as well. Chat some harness racing. Matt Todd is joining us on game day ahead of tonight's game. The
0: great
1: Crusaders against the Chiefs. Thad Taylor from the TAB. Yvonne Sampson after 5 o'clock about this round of the NRL. The Saturday session preview. And are you smarter than? And I don't know who it is. Are you smarter than today? I don't know if we've decided on that yet. But are you smarter than someone to win up to $500 in bonus cash?
0: If you're smarter than everyone, make sure you're in with a grin to get $500 bonus cash. We'll wrap it up after this.
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19: 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England, giants of the game, enter the World Cup for the very first time in

0: 1950. But in Belo Horizonte, something unimaginable unfolds. The USA strike once and hold on forever. England stunned and football history rewritten with one result.
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3: We are fast approaching the weekend. Jello, a weekend full of sport. I will let you pick two that you must watch, and you can't watch the others. What are your two?
4: Mate, give me the Waz. Yep. I'll be at Sky Studio for that one. And give me Auckland FC final.
3: Okay.
4: Despite them being at the same time, pretty much.
3: Well, controversially, my two are Crusaders Chiefs tonight, because there's a lot of ramifications.
4: Okay.
3: I don't need to watch the Waz because I know what's going to happen. As much as I love them, if I have to miss one. And the Indy 500.
4: Oh, what time's that on?
3: It's actually Monday, but I'm counting it as a weekend because it starts at 4:45 a.m. And having spoken to Scott McLaughlin on the show this week, what a champion man he is. And I am Team Macca for Indy 500. Starts from 9. He reckons he'll be in 6th by the second corner. And he's ready to tear them a new one. Good stuff today, Jello. Thank you, buddy. Big thanks to Jacob, Scott, up Auckland FC. Don't need to support the Warriors. It's pretty much done.
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5: In 1976, I'd been out of the team for 2.5 years. I was recalled against Pakistan. I went off alcohol for a month. I arrived here. I netted strongly the morning before the game. The day before, I went to lunch and Rod Marr said to me, "What are you doing this afternoon, Skull?" I said, "I'm going to my room and visualising getting wickets tomorrow." He said, "Well, you're coming to the West End Brewery to visualise drinking 8 hours of piss with us." So I did, and they carried my body ceremonially burial style through the foyer of the hotel at midnight. The next morning I was in these dressing rooms downstairs.

0: Boys, you just beat the Pies. How good's that?
1: It doesn't get any better than that, champion. I'll tell you what. Put up with the shit that we've put up with for the last few years. It's been a nightmare. We hate it, right? Then to come out and pump these assholes who have done nothing but put shit on us for so long. Get a big dog up, you Collingwood. You deserve it. Fuck all.
2: Yeah.
3: To Savia, inside to Jordan. Now can he link up Will Jordan? Gonna back his pace, and I reckon he will. Oh, Will Jordan!
4: Two minutes after three, yeah, Will Jordan back for the Crusaders tonight. Intrigued to see how he goes. Plays fullback in the massive game against the Chiefs this evening. 7:05 kickoff down there in Christchurch. And speaking of that, after 4 o'clock, we go inside the Crusaders camp with one of their assistant coaches. Matt Todd is with us on game day at 4:05. Before then, we are going to chat rugby as well with one of the All Blacks assistant coaches. His name is Jason Ryan. We want to find out a little bit from him about how these All Blacks coaches go about assessing these games between the New Zealand side and what they specifically look out for, if they watch anything in particular, if they're divvied up to focus on certain areas of the park, all that sort of stuff. We'll chat some squad specifics as well with him. He is joining us at about 3:30. Jason Ryan, the assistant coach of the All Blacks. Greg O'Connor with us between those two. He'll chat the night of harness racing ahead, a couple of Group 1s down at Addington and the races as well at Alexandra Park. Thad Taylor after Matt Todd. He is at about 4:20. Then after 5, Yvonne Sampson is with us out of Fox Sports. Another big weekend of the NRL. Obviously not as many games, but still a couple of crucial games there tonight. The Storm, can they continue their role, or are they going to let the Bulldogs perhaps get their season back on track? We'll chat the Warriors as well, obviously, and a couple of other things around the NRL. We're still hoping to get someone out of Auckland FC. We've got a couple of calls in, a couple of owners making their way over from the States, so we are figuring out if we are able to get one of them on between 5 and 6 o'clock. We'll let you know if that comes to fruition. We'll find out what's on the Saturday session with Daniel McCarty, and we will run the gauntlet as well. Or are you smarter than? And I don't know if Lashes has decided who it is in terms of Are You Smarter Than, but all you have to do is text Gauntlet, your name and your TAB account number, preferably as well, to 8833, and we will find someone for you to go up against in that time. 4 minutes after three, Millsy and Guy on Sport Nation, thanks to Kogan Mobile. 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
5: Yeah, some sports news updates brought to you by Night and Day. Little Master grabs some crisscross chips from just $3 every Tuesday in May at Night and Day. A positive end to a tough week for halfback Tanner Boyd after selling a 3-year contract extension, which will keep him at the One New Zealand Warriors until the end of 2029. The deal follows the confirmation of him spending the rest of the season on the sidelines with his ACL. It has been a devastating week for Tanner, but this is just reward for what he's done so far and the belief we have him in. And his future here in the next three seasons, said Andrew McFadden, Pathways Development and Recruitment GM at the Warriors. And New Zealand sailor Peter Burling will race against his former team at this weekend's America's Cup prelim regatta in Sardinia. Burling has been named as one of the helmsmen for Luna Ross's two-boat entry into the regatta. 8 boats will compete in Sardinia, 2 each from Team New Zealand, Luna Rossa and Great Britain, and 1 each from Alinghi and La Roche-Posay.
4: Those are your updates.
5: Thanks for the great team at Night and Day. They've got it when you want it at your Night and Day store.
4: Thank you, Lashes. Much appreciated. Millsy, afternoon to you.
2: Yeah, no, afternoon to you, Little Master, and congratulations last night for a fine performance from yourself and the team on Out the Gate.
4: Thank you. Good way to start the season.
2: Really immature show yesterday, so I'm looking forward to sitting alongside you for the next 3 hours and diving into the deep, dark issues of New Zealand sport. Finballs, he's back. Finballs from his wee sniffles at the start of the week, and my old sparring partner, Lashes, across the way there as well. Club footy this week, Lash, are you heading along?
5: Yeah, look, I was excited to get to University versus College Rifles tomorrow. However, Eli Odenrein's not named.
2: Okay.
5: To play.
2: Play next week, does he?
5: Could potentially, yeah. So that could put a dampener on my club footy, not sure.
2: Okay.
5: May get out and about and watch another fixture, maybe some under-21s, spot some good Colts.
2: Yeah, I'm going to go watch some under-19s, actually.
5: Okay.
2: There's a wee Colt.
4: We're all over the age groups.
2: Yeah, under-19s, a wee big balls, number 9 there, 4.

0: or college rifles will be out there. Just want to see how his pass is working. He's good left to right. I just want to sort of do some analysis on his right to left and his accuracy around that. So I'll be diving into that. Last night had dinner, beautiful dinner actually, Masu by the Japanese, ripped into that. Love it. Just feels so healthy eating Japanese food, don't you?
1: You do actually, you're right.
0: Just feel healthy.
2: Clean eating, Kyle.
0: Very much so. And just caught up with a few of the boys, Alan Whedon, AJ, great All Black, 87 World Cup winner, and the Wiz, Gary Freeman, we had on the show.
3: Let me just pick up those names that you just dropped. Yeah.
0: Not so long ago. Jeez, it was good, just a good old catch up. It's like being back in the changing room with the lads again, just the good banter. The Wiz, you know, told a great story, because I'm a North Sydney Bears supporter. And would you guys remember a fullback called Gary Jack? Probably not, for West Tigers, Balmain. Just the story, Mark Graham, famous Kiwi captain,
2: yep,
0: ruthless player, elbowed, no intent, just an accidental elbow, which mm-hmm. just happens,
2: yep,
0: straight through Gary Jack's teeth, knocked out three teeth. Guess what Gary Jack did?
2: What?
1: Sent one back the other way?
0: No. Just stood up, played the ball, picked up his three teeth, put them down a sock and carried on and got it sorted post-game. So that was just back in the day. You guys probably wouldn't understand, just when, you know, the people were just a bit tougher and just boxed on.
3: How good is this bloke, eh?
0: Oh, it was just what it was last night. It was just good to catch up. You guys probably wouldn't enjoy it, because I was actually engaging in conversation. You guys would probably pull out your phones and do some scrolling through TikTok and Instagram and your Facebooks and all that sort of stuff. But just engaging face-to-face, some good old stories. It was a good time, actually.
3: You're a gem. Off the back of that, did you manage to put together a Millsy's multi then?
2: Oh, yeah, here we go.
0: Was that sorry, Lashes?
2: Oh, here we go. I'm waiting with all sorts of trepidation around where we lose our money this week.
0: There's no place I'd rather be than being backed into a corner, and without question.
3: Right, just get your abacus out, because I think we're up to seven now of that line before he mentions what's in Millsy's multi.
0: I didn't want to update the spreadsheet on Monday because I just didn't feel in the right headspace for it. So I did it yesterday, I think. Minus six units, not good enough. So we need a result this week. So we've headed down, let's remember, Auckland FC, just lift the trophy. Just lift the trophy.
3: That.
0: Okay. $1.57, I think that was. Into the Warriors across at the Red V to win by, they start minus 4.5 points. So they've got to win by five. I think they'd do that. I think they win by more.
1: Should do.
0: So I see those two things happening. And I've got the filly in Doombin race.
1: Three.
0: There you go. La Beretta. the Melbourne filly sent to Sydney. What are you laughing for, Lashes? Oh,
2: just, yeah, you're unbelievable. You're so easily convinced, it's actually ridiculous.
0: It's a good thing. That means I'm good for a night out, Lash.
2: Yeah, I know.
0: I'm never going to say no.
2: Yeah.
0: But La Beretta will get the job done. Down the middle of the track at Doombin. Just needs to run a hole. So that came out to about 3.20, I think it was. But we've boosted it to the loyal followers of Millsy's Multi to $4.50.
2: Well, that's not bad.
3: Jamie Mellon rides Tony and Calvin McAvoy train, 360-140 at the moment for La Beretta. Gets a decent barrier as well. So
0: yeah, St. Mark's Basilica filly. Now, I'll tell you where I was when I watched St. Mark's Basilica win the, what's that race at the Curra? Champions Stakes, I think it is. I was parked up in bed in Dubai, actually. Abu Dhabi, that's where I was, Abu Dhabi Doo. And parked up during COVID times. And geez, it came down the straight, veered right, almost hit the outside fence, but was far too good for them. And it's always, when I see anything by St. Mark's Basilica, I reflect on that moment.
2: Okay, yeah, well, that's your quota of one meaningless story that you're allowed to tell today.
3: I think there've been two, actually.
0: It was tough times being parked up. It's
2: tough times in that five-star.
3: Earning decent stacks of cash.
0: In that west wing of the Ritz Carlton Hotel Abu Dhabi Doo,
2: yeah.
0: While the whole world was locked up watching the races coming from the Curra.
3: Tough times. Jeez, they were horrific days, weren't they, Millsy? 11 after 3. We might take a break. Millsy and Guy on Sport Nation, thanks to Farmlands. 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

0: 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We'll get into an earlier agenda next because we want to give as much time to chat to Jason Ryan at 3:30. We'll be back shortly.
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12: 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But Cameroon.

0: they do the impossible. 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
3: Bang on, 16 after 3, Millsy and Guy on Sport Nation. Millsy's been unloading his hard-earned on the Crusaders, obviously. The lads are now favourites on the punt, up the mighty Crusaders. That's a good call, and I suspect that's exactly what he's done. Happiness insurance.
4: When do we start talking about that game?
3: We can talk about that whenever you want, Millsy. I think we're going to do it in the agenda.
4: Are we?
3: And Chris, I was actually going to throw it out there. Send us your best, your tips or your best punt of the weekend on 8833 across sport and racing. And Chris has found one. In golf, Xander Lombard leads in the Sudal Open, I think it is, on the European Tour. So he's at 8 under, has a one-shot lead. Still paying $4.75 to make the top 30. Seems like decent money. Well, I'd say it is decent money. He would have to drop four shots, and there's obviously a long way to go, three rounds. Mm. But $4.75 for the guy who's leading the tournament to still be in the top 30 by the end of it? I think it's pretty good. Well done to you, Chris, for finding that.
4: Yeah, well done, Christopher. Hey, Brooks Koepka,
3: he's leading.
4: Amazing. So if he wins this, life's good again. He'll get that 2-year exemption.
3: Yeah, I think
4: and
3: that's
4: he's
3: what
4: just
3: happens.
4: Away.
3: Yep, he's good to go.
4: He's played it well. How well has he played it?
3: He's played it as well as he's actually one shot behind someone at a cracking round. But he's played it as well as you could possibly play it. Taylor Moore leads at 9, but incredible.
4: The whole live sits. He went, got the chocolates. Yeah. Did well over there. Time to go back. Pulled out before the
3: shenanigans. He's crushed it, Millsy.
4: Leading.
3: Yeah.
4: Because what was that event about 2-3 weeks ago? He had to, he was like a reserve and he was sitting there waiting for someone.
3: It was one
4: to...
3: of the signature. No, it wasn't a signature event because you can't get in them. But it was, I know what you mean. There was a tournament not long ago. He couldn't quite make the cut.
4: He didn't start.
3: The field, I should say.
4: Field,
3: yeah.
4: Good on him.
3: Yeah, too right. I'm a Brooks fan.
4: No yardage. We discussed this the other day. I'm going to take that on board.
3: 12 away. 12, 18, I should say, after 3. Millsy and Guy on Sport Nation. Let's get into an agenda.
0: The agenda. Agenda 1.
5: Rightio, gents. Agenda 1. When you look at the form of Josh Morby and Lester Fainga-Nuku, should we be identifying certain individuals to send offshore and upskill and come back? Just for a season. Lester went to Toulon, Josh Morby to Montpellier. Is it the worst option as a way to, so blokes don't, you know, obviously all the talk at the moment is about blokes just signing offshore and leaving for good. Is it the worst option to send them on a little wee secondment?
4: So what you're saying, Lucas Casey's got something about him. Should we send him up to the Northern Hemisphere to get exposed to that environment for a year or two, then bring him back?
5: Maybe.
4: That's what you're saying?
5: Yeah, as it is an option.
4: Because it's interesting in the sense, with no South Africa anymore in Super Rugby, our guys are not getting that exposure to different styles of rugby and like the touring life, for example. They're kind of restricted here to New Zealand and Australia. So they're much more worldly. They were more worldly 10 years ago when the whole Super Rugby

0: stuff, but I'm not convinced.
1: It's an intriguing question, one that I'd never really thought about. And you look at someone like Jordy Barrett, you look at even Rico Ioane, and we talked to Jamison Gibson-Park a couple of days ago, who was all praise about how Rico's going over there. And, you know Jordy is better than any of us, but it sounds like he found plenty of benefit out of going to Leinster for a year.

0: Not in the last 2 years of that World Cup cycle building up to the World Cup. I'd prefer them to be here for that. But a year away, I can see plenty of benefit out of that.
1: When Geordie Barrett returned last year, without question, not only did he become my favourite All Black, but he was a better player last year, in my opinion. And I don't think he got the recognition of his performances of what he did there in the midfield throughout last season.
2: Yeah.
1: And even this year, like, we haven't seen him out, you know, with those X Factor plays out wide or anything like that. He's just been making tackle after tackle after tackle, running it up. He has just been a rock in that midfield for the Canes.
2: Yeah, it's an interesting proposition. You wouldn't send them to Japan, obviously, but, you know, those other areas where they could upskill.
3: Agenda 2.
0: And they'd still get the cash as well, so there's benefit for them doing it.
2: Yeah, and I'm not talking about sending over big names, just if NZR identified the young boys.
0: Yep.
2: It'd be interesting. Right, Agenda 2. Is Peter Volandi's ego getting in the way of rugby league's on-field product being better off the back of Ricky Stewart's 108-second press conference last night? A lot of the big names in the NRL consistently coming out now saying enough's enough. We've got to pull the reins in a little bit. But Peter Volandi's, whilst this broadcast discussion's ongoing,

0: just as many tries as they could possibly score is the best way to go about it. I personally disagree. I think the game has regressed this year to what it was last year in terms of the NRL product. I still watch it. I still enjoy it on the whole. But there are games that I look at, like we discussed last week off the back of Magic Round. Like, there's just too many one-sided games that I think something needs fixing there. But in his mind, the best way to get that cash is for people, for plenty of tries and lots of points to be put on the board. To answer your question, look, I don't know the guy from Barra, so looking from the outside in, yeah, it looks like he's got a bit of an ego. I think you probably need one to be in that position. Mm. And yeah, I would possibly say that it is getting in the way a little bit, but perhaps more to the point, he seems to think that that is the best way to get the most money that they possibly can. And I guess it's a matter of whether you agree with that way of doing things or not.
1: Mm. What I do like about Peter Vilandis is his work rate. Because let's not forget his role at New South Wales Racing. Yeah. He has absolutely mm-hmm. changed the landscape in that state
2: yeah.
1: compared to the other states. And rugby league, you would say, as a product over the last half dozen years, has grown.
2: Yep.
1: I think there are more fans engaged with it. So what I like about leaders is when you make decisions and you're prepared to make decisions. Mm. Like he's a decision maker. And he

0: I'll ask you the question. Auckland FC, the Warriors and the Crusaders, if one of them, and only one of them, was to win, who would you prefer it to be?
1: Do you want the short answer or the long answer?
0: I'm happy either way, you cut and dice it.
1: The Crusaders, absolutely no question in my mind.
0: Yeah.
1: I'd like the other two to win, obviously, but if I could only have one, the Crusaders every single day of the week, especially against the Chiefs.
0: Yeah.
1: Especially against the Chiefs and at home. Like, in this day and age in Super Rugby, there is nothing I get up for more than the Crusaders against the Chiefs. That is the one rivalry game that gets me fired up the most.
0: Right. Interesting. Millsy, same to you, except the Chiefs instead of the Crusaders. So if the Chiefs to win, Auckland FC or the Warriors, who would you prefer if there's only one?
2: Well, I think just on that Chiefs game, just briefly, if Damien McKenzie was playing tonight, based on what I have seen over the last 2 weeks, my eyes are seen through, like, I've got clarity. The Chiefs have put 30 to 40 points on the Crusaders tonight.
1: You love enormous statements that don't end up happening.
2: The Blues were mediocre against the Crusaders a few weeks ago, and the Crusaders only really just got up, to be honest. We saw what the Canes did to the Blues last week, which is a fair reflection of where teams are at. And I think if Damien McKenzie, which we're not going to see, unfortunately, they would run right over the Red and Blacks down there without question. But it would be nice to have a title in the town, I think. A title. In the cabinet.
0: Beautiful.
2: FC.
1: Very good. I'd like to see that as well. Just not quite as much as I'd like to see a Crusaders win. 27 and a half after three. Paul, there is an off button. If you don't like what we talk about, you don't have to listen.
0: Oh,
1: really,
0: Paul,
1: is as simple as that. And I think you need to take the blinkers off sometimes around your game of rugby league. Not everything is perfect about the game. It's great, but it's not perfect.
2: In fact, Paul, can you actually text in, what did you do in the game of rugby league? Where did you get to? Are you a state representative? Are you international player, club footy player? What is it? I'd be interested to know.
1: It is special stuff. 28 after 3, Millsy and Guy on Sport Nation. Thanks to Farmlands and the team at Kogan Mobile as well.
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7: 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Time now to chat to one of the All Blacks assistant coaches. His name is Jason Ryan. Jason, very much appreciate you giving up your time on a Friday in particular. We get excited about these New Zealand derbies. As an All Blacks assistant, you've seen many a big game of rugby, but do you still get pumped up about these sorts of games?
8: Yeah, good afternoon, men. Yeah, definitely. I think there's some real good contests coming up in the back end of the round robin part of the rugby, and then it'll be interesting to see how the finals play out. So, yeah.

0: other assistant coaches. We heard Dave Rennie say, well, last week I think it was, they've already selected 34. So that's teams already selected, squads already selected. Can players move about between now and the selection date?
1: Yeah, I think there's still opportunities, definitely. I wouldn't say everything's completely finalised. There's some good conversations of where we're at. And, I've been pretty impressed with getting around with all the super clubs. I've sort of got all my visits all finalised now, getting into their locations and seeing the boys train and having a couple of convos with some coaches who have all been brilliant. And connecting with Barnsley, obviously, in the forward space. So pretty excited by what's ahead in the next few weeks.
2: These massive games, how much more do they influence perhaps what you look for or who you look at? Or do you prefer to see a body of work over X amount of games as opposed to the targeting these specific games?
1: Yeah, great question. I think it's a little bit of a balance of both. You know, guys need to show a little bit of consistency during the year, but then if they're given an opportunity in finals and pressure moments, you get to they obviously give you confirmation that things are going, they're going to be great at the next level, which is obviously quite a bit above. But also, how they respond, and is there potentially a little bit of work that needs to be done? It's a bit of both to answer your question, but obviously, the players themselves, they want to be playing in big games and particularly finals or knockout footy, which is effectively what's sort of on the line with test footy, really.
2: And then how does it actually work between all you assistant coaches and Dave Rennie as well? Like, how do you break it down? Do you have a select few players that you watch? Is there any particular part of the game that you're looking at? I take it you can't just look at the game like us fans and enjoy it for what it is. You are focusing on one either player or specific area?
1: Yeah, it is. Like myself and Barnsley, obviously, we've got a lot to cover with the forward, but we'll sort of narrow it down. We know who, we're pretty strong on at the moment, but you can go to a game and end up sort of watching the game as opposed to watching the player. So that's a real balance. So tonight I'll have a couple lined up that I want to have a real good look at off the ball. I know that I can watch the footage tomorrow. Whether or not it's a couple of props, I can always get the close view on the computer tomorrow, but I like to see them around the park, and you get more of a view of that when you're watching it live.
0: Right, Jace, how does it work? You've sat under Fozzie, Razor, and now Renz. Do they tell you what style of game they want to play in this upcoming season? So you need to identify these types of situations or abilities within the player. Are those three coaches all different of what they're asking of you? Or is it a case of, Jace, you go out, watch the game, and you tell me who is effectively coming to the party or not coming to the party?
1: I guess it all comes back to roles and responsibilities for each assistant coach, doesn't it? I mean, what I found really enjoyable last week when everyone was sort of together for the first time, and especially the coaching group, is we sat down and put the game up and went through our whole game model. So it was an opportunity where Ren says, right, pick, you've all got your own areas. I want you to pick what's important, how you will coach it, and then what you're looking for in the game so that the messages can be simple, the skill set can be simple. And we had a really good discussion around that, and it just put everything together. And it probably took a good couple of days. It's still chipping away on a couple of areas, and we're reconnecting again tomorrow morning on Zoom early. We will get to finalise everything, hopefully, and then we'll know where we're at. But everyone's got their own area. But the last couple of, as I said last week, it was a real robust couple of days where we just stripped the game right back, removed a bit of stuff. And then, you just get your own chance to put your own imprint on it, I guess. I'm hoping that's answered your question.
0: No, it has. But how much of it is, at the moment, you're dialed into players here on the ground in New Zealand? And then how much of it is I'm keeping an eye on Northern Hemisphere rugby to spot any trends or perhaps style of play or strategy that might be happening on the other side of the world? Because I assume all teams across the world are trying to get their edge over one another and looking for trends and styles of play.

0: etc. So how much of your job is focused on here, individual talent, compared to trends as what's happening over around the rest of the world?
1: I'd say that the majority of my time is spent on having a look at our own players and the All Blacks, and you know, we've also got a pretty close eye on that next crew, you know, because effectively we go 34 for the first three tests, and then we go to 44 in South Africa, which is a large group, obviously. So we've got to make sure that we get the individuals right, firstly, in the selection. But as far as the trends go, I think most of the super teams are sort of playing a little bit the same between New Zealand and Australia. I'll be really interested in the European final, you know, where you got the Irish and then the French way of playing in that, which will be exciting to unfold, because there is different ways, and every team and every country, I guess, has got their own point of difference. And then the URC as well. I do keep a little bit of an eye on that and just see what's going on.
2: Jason Ryan with us out of the All Blacks. How would you assess how perhaps the players that you are most keen on around the All Blacks, and perhaps even the next level down, how would you assess overall how the level of play that you've seen so far in Super Rugby this season?
1: Yeah, I think it's I think the best is yet to come, I think, in Super, and it's often the way when you get into, you know, probably your first question around this time of year and a couple of big derbies that'll take place. I think the game's had some pretty good movement. I think that I think the officiating and the scrummaging has got really sharp. I think that there's been some good communication with the coaches and the referees. I think that's a real step ahead, to be fair, in this part of the world. I'm really impressed with that. The conversations are open and honest. So that part of it has been good. And, yeah, I guess, it'll be exciting how everything unfolds in the next while. And, you know, unfortunately, you do.

0: I like to take it upon myself to get around the grounds and watch some club footy. And over the last 3-4 weeks, I've spotted one, Eli Odenrein. I'm sure you've seen him. Ruthless footballer. There's some good talent around the country coming through, perhaps below that Super Rugby level down to NPC and club.
1: Yeah, there is. And I think the NPC will always be, I guess, a little bit of the secret.

0: NPC, it's a great comp. I think the game is in good health, and I think it is trending in the right direction, which is positive, right? There's a lot of stuff coming up, I guess, for the All Blacks, and it's the end of Super Rugby now. I think the Super Round was a great success. It's a hell of a calendar, and then there's a World Cup, so it's hard not to get excited about rugby at the moment. I believe it's in a good spot, and it's heading in the right direction. I really believe that.
1: Hey, what's the best part of your job, Jace? Is it this kind of selection phase, or is it being, down and dirty around the scrum machine? Is it the changing room post victory? Like, what's the stuff that makes you, smile on your face while you do your job?
0: Oh, probably all of the above, to be honest. I enjoy a lot of parts to my job, and I'm it's a massive privilege to be involved in the All Blacks, and I'll never ever take that for granted, and I take a lot of pride in all of those areas that you talked about. I guess being on the grass is when you love it the most, when you got the whistle around your neck and the tracksuit on, and you're just getting into it to try and make players better so they can thrive on the world stage, and then after a good test win, well, you can't beat that moment in the shed where it's just you and the boys,
2: Well, we hope we see plenty of that this year, mate. One of the more enjoyable parts of our show is having people like you on. We really appreciate you giving up your time on a Friday as well. Enjoy the weekend of footy. Go well.
0: No problem. And anytime. Great to chat to you.
2: Yeah, thanks, Jace. You too, mate. Champion. Thank you very much. Jason Ryan there, assistant coach out of the All Blacks. Any thoughts around what he had to say? Let us know, 8833. We do have to get a breakaway. It is 16 and a half away from 4 o'clock. Millsy and Guy on Sport Nation coming to you live from the Kogan Mobile Studio. 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
8: Coming up to 12 away from 4 o'clock, Millsy and Guy on Sport Nation after 4. We are going to catch up with Matt Todd out of the Crusaders. But for now, we can bring in our good mate Greg O'Connor, who always joins us on a Friday ahead of the night of harness racing. Afternoon to you, mate. We don't have as long as we usually do, so I'm going to take you straight to Race 8 at Addington. It is the Sire Stakes final, and Jumaal is an obvious, very short-priced favourite at $1.18. But geez, he was pushed pretty close by Forever Mickey last start. Is there any way that Mickey can get over the top of Jumaal tonight, or do you see it being business as usual?
9: Yeah, afternoon, Guy. Well done getting back on track last night out the gate. Nice work there. And look, it looks pretty formulaic. It looks like he'll just roll to the front and win. But I had a long chat to Blair Orange this afternoon, and he said there are a couple of things that might come into play. Flying Ace gets off the gate very quickly. Son of a Mystery might have a dig early as well. Its stablemate gets Seaside Lucky's drawn to the inside of Jumaal. So it might not just be the way everyone thinks. At the end of the day, though, he's the standout three-year-old of this crop. And, yep, he should be winning, and his price reflects that.

0: stakes at Group 3 level. La Venture, Michael Purden and Blair Orange, the $2.60 favourite.
1: Yeah, really good chance. Love the way she went first up. Wouldn't need to improve much off that. TK Supersonic will give her plenty to think about. Marcia McGugan was good, but I think La Venture has a sense of timing at Millsy.
0: All right, we like that, Grego. Let's turn the page to race six, the Group 1 Welcome Stakes, and three-horse race for mine. Roger that, very impressive. It is three starts to date. Good trial, too, last week for a couple of these. Travel Agent was superb last start after the mishap at the start, and Chigsy was brave in defeat last time also. How do you see this race panning out?
1: Yeah, it's a good addition, isn't it? Really good addition of the Avon City Ford Welcome Stakes. I do like Travel Agent as a horse. I think he might end up being the best of this lot, but gee, the other two are good. Roger that, Chigsy, only a nose between them in the Diamond Creek Classic. They'll fight it out, those three. Not Guilty's a horse to follow out of it, though, Millsy. Mm. Trolled up really nicely, including beating Roger that and Chigsy at the trials.
0: Race seven, the Group 3 trot. Our friend of the show, Bobby Butt, this horse, Dynasty, is just switching between the gates of pacing and trotting. He's done a superb job. What a horse if you had a wee small share in that. But we have Eurostyle, the $2.45 favourite.
1: Yep, this is the box seat boost this week, Eurostyle. You can get $3 up to $100. Please bet responsibly. That's the bet you have tonight, Millsy. If you're having one bet, it's Eurostyle. Dynasty comes in off the unruly, and you know, I don't know about her at the start. She might be able to hold her spot, but I don't want to take the risk. Mm. There is no risk with Eurostyle for mine.
0: All right, big field in the country champs final. I love these races. Over the 2 mile, the cup distance, big field of 14. Franco Sinatra off the 30 at 11s, and It's Tough, the from Robert and Jenna Dunn, $2.60.
1: Yeah, he's had a great year, It's Tough. He's just been in superb form. They've already won two of the four runnings of this country championship, the Dunn Stable, and they'll go pretty close again because they've got Bruntwood Brigade as well, who's not without a chance. I actually went for Iron Brigade, and I see there's money for him too. Sixes into 460. His last start performance to beat Sideshow Bruce, who we all thought was a mole last week, was really worth taking note of. So, yeah, Iron Brigade with the start over It's Tough.
0: All right, and then the last on the card, race 10, is a horse here I've always liked, again from the Dunn barn, Scrunch, first up, $6.50 into $6.
1: Yeah, good support for Scrunch, trialled up nicely as well, did a good job last time in. I'd like to see him have a race, although the horse I think to beat is Irish Dream, has drawn the inside barrier, has early gate speed, that'll help Scrunch, so if you're a Scrunch fan, go for your life, but I think Irish Dream's a backable commodity in the last.
0: Eurostyle is the best on the card for you down there, Grego?
1: Yep, totally. Yep, all absolutely. Right. Numero uno.
0: What about in the north in the 8-race card at Alexandra Park? Who's perhaps is the best on the card and in each way play for you up north?
1: Well, the feature race is the Northern Trotting Oaks. Our Cole's the dominant favourite and will probably win that race. In terms of a bet, though, I like Lincoln Wave as the best bet, race 4, number 4, and Who's Your Daddy, race 7, number 6, fits into this race beautifully. I like the 3-year-old, he can win that.
2: All right, mate, that is all we've got time for, sadly, but we really appreciate your time, as always. Enjoy the evening, go well.
1: Will do. Thanks, guys.
2: Cheers, man. Greg O'Connor there ahead of Friday Night Lights, 4:30 on Trackside 1, and it will be simulcast here on Sport Nation as well, pretty much straight away.

0: looked outside the tight old boys circle which runs rugby in this country. Cheers, Jay.
1: Yeah, well, touching on what I kind of said before, Peter Vallandi's just, he takes no prisoners, makes decisions, doesn't fanny about.
0: And Mick says all the greedy Greek has done with New South Wales racing has made the rich richer, which I think a few people would probably agree with.
1: Yeah, I would like more of an even distribution of stake.

0: whatever it is you're having. Can you send some my way? If you think Damien McKenzie makes the 30 to 40 point difference, then I want some, please.
1: Yeah, he's a good footballer.
0: Can you please not punt the Warriors in relation to you putting them in the multi? Kyle, put it in your multi. You've picked against the Crusaders for a month now. You'll get it right one day.
1: Yeah,
0: I tend to agree with that sentiment.
1: It's all good banter, guys. No, just a bit of banter.
0: It's all good stuff. That was good banter as well, to be fair. And there is a question there from, I think it's Brad, who I wouldn't mind discussing, or I don't actually know who it is, but I think it might be Brad. But anyway, someone who talks about the NZR, if they could manage their finances, I'd love them to invest or own a Northern Hemisphere club and use it to rotate guys through. We might discuss that when we have a little bit more time after the top of the hour, because it's an interesting point that you raise. Fellas, check out what Ian Roberts did to Gary Jack. Cheers, Steve. I will. I'll Google that in this little break, because coming up after the top of the hour, we are going to go inside the Crusaders camp on game day. Matt Todd is with us. He's one of their assistant coaches. Good of him to join us on game day. We'll find out what they get up to on game day and a few other things as well. Thad Taylor with us out of the TAB. After five, Yvonne Sampson, she is going to join us. And are you smarter than Finn? That's the gauntlet today. Are you smarter than Finn? So if you think you're smarter than Finn, it's as simple as texting your name and gauntlet and your TAB account number, preferably as well, to 8833.

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6: 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The tickets are on the mobile. Lining up to scan through. Oh no! His phone's flat. He can't access the tickets. What a disaster!
7: Stay charged with a

0: were they like anyway? They look pretty good. Are they real? Are they built for speed or for comfort? What'd you do with them? Motorboat? You play the motorboat? You motorboat, son of a bitch. You old sailor, you. Where is she? She's still in the house? Crazy baby
1: on. Here's Keith. Go, TP. Get into him, TP. Get away. Go, TT. Go, TT.
2: Sit down, you idiot.
1: Go, TT.
3: Here he comes, Big Keith. Oh, I love Keith Galloway.
2: Come on, Keithy!
3: Big Keithy nailed him there. Play every Sunday for us.
2: Oh, Big Keithy!
3: Love him. That would be Big Reddy. Who wants to fight him?
1: Get the dresses off, boys. It's real footy. Give it to him.
3: Bingo.
4: He's quite a target.
2: That is too good. Wow.
3: Oh, he can play this kid.
2: Here's Big Keith again. Get into him, Keithy. Galloway's coming off. No, you can't take him off.
4: He's not. He's looking mean. He's not happy at all.
2: Spoil a good day for Gus Gould.
3: Well, the big thing about Keith, he's limping, but he doesn't look any slower. A little KU on the radio,
5: hands out the window, sunset. DK, great show, guys.

0: he is a good man. Or woman.
1: Well, that doesn't really, that doesn't really make sense.
2: Pride of Jenny grabbed by Prognosis, but Via Sestina now pushes the button on the outside and goes up and takes the lead. Via Sestina, 300 metres to go, puts up two legs. Prognosis, Doc lands Mr. Brightside, and then came Royal Patronage. But Via Sestina storms away with 150 to go. She's four, 5 lengths in front. It's going to be a Cox Plate round, and James McDonald, a century of the very best. Via Sestina by 7 lengths.
0: 2.5 minutes after four.
1: Sorry, the song ran out.
0: Just
1: abrupt
0: like that, eh? 2.5 minutes after four, Melzi and Guy on Sport Nation. Hey, that's all right. We can listen to Matt Hill call that as much as we like, because it's a great call. Matt Todd coming up with us very shortly out of the Crusaders. Thad Taylor this hour as well from the TAB. We'll get to a few of your texts perhaps in a couple of seconds. Yvonne Sampson out of Fox, she is with us as well. Preview the Saturday session, all of this after five. And Are You Smarter Than Finn? Get those texts in 8833, your name, your TAB account number, and make sure you and the word gauntlet, and make sure you have a bet as well for the gauntlet, handy a leg of the multi that we can put in there and be ready to go. 3.5 minutes after four, are we getting headlines this hour?
1: Can do, little master, can do. Some headlines for you, thanks to the great team at Night and Day. Get some crisscross chips for just $3 every Tuesday in May at Night and Day. The Knicks versus Cavs, yeah, game two of the NBA Finals. Cavs were leading 1-0 going into that one. And the Knicks were, yeah, you're right, sorry. And the Knicks go 2-0 up, 109-93, heading back to Cleveland for a must-win game, you would say, for the Cavaliers. And the Thunder and Spurs currently at one apiece. That is tomorrow, 12:30, tip-off in that one. And as stated a little bit earlier, Tanner Boyd, Warriors fans have cause for celebration with the halfback, currently injured halfback Tanner Boyd, extending through to 2029, a 3-year contract that will keep him at the New Zealand Warriors. So positive news there, and a good show of faith from the club, you would have to say. It's just amazing how carbon copy it is of the Metcalf situation, eh?
0: It's quite scary,
1: yeah,
0: actually.
1: It is.
0: Symmetry.
1: They bring you those sports news updates. They've got it when you want it. At where, Kyle?
3: Nice and Day.
1: There you go.
4: Hey, good analysis that, Lash. I was just thinking, how we in rugby league, we know what they sign for. You know, that's what gets said. But in rugby union, in cricket, IPL, you know what players get. Football, you know what players get.
1: Yep.
4: But rugby union, you never know.
0: Rugby league, though, you don't know because they tell you. Am I right? You only know because journos tell you.
1: Yeah, and they don't often reveal the salaries too much of the Warriors players either, do they?
4: No, last week? Metcalf, 1.3 to
1: the Dragons.
4: The Red V. But he was on similar at the Warriors, wasn't he?
1: Well, reportedly. 900, yeah.
4: Oh, it's all reportedly stuff, is it?
1: Yeah. Well, that's it, yeah.
4: Okay.
0: But you were going to go down the path of, would it be interesting to make
4: would
0: that?
4: Would it be? Or should we not know at all? Like football and cricket. Why should we know?
1: Yeah, I know. I think it's also

0: And get it in your head again that you think the Crusaders are going to lose tonight, because that just makes it even better when they eventually end up winning.
1: Tell you what I'm going to do. Because we don't have 60 minutes on Sunday here anymore, which is ridiculous, and the Common Sense Party would bring that back straight away.
2: Yeah.
1: But over in Australia, they have Four Corners.
2: Yeah.
1: We might get a hold of Four Corners to do an investigation into what happened down south, I think, over the last 15 years.

0: You know, he enjoyed it and he showed what he could do. And then it was just about being brave enough to back him in. And, you know, we asked him the question, did he want to? And his eyes lit up. And you sort of seen by the excitement of his reaction that he was ready and willing. And then I guess it's like, he's a quality footballer. He's not going to come in and be a traditional seven, so you don't want to overload him with information. And, you know, he's there because he's got a special type of skill set. So you've got to upskill him, I guess, in a few of the areas where he is going to be tested and be challenged. But, you know, he's not going to be your traditional seven, but he's certainly going to bring a point of difference and can do some special things on the field.
1: Crusaders fans were no doubt thrilled to see Will Jordan on the team sheet. Are we going to see a full 80 minutes from Will tonight, or will he be on minutes?
0: I'd unlikely to see a full 80. You know, it's his first run back, and he only sort of got running a couple of weeks ago. So, you know, you never say never, and we'll see how the rest of the game unfolds. But, you know, in a perfect world, we will be able to, you know, he won't need to play 80 minutes because, yeah, we want to manage him back in, I guess, a little bit. He's very, very valuable to us.
1: All right, Matt. Hey, let the guard down on this question, because us fans are already fascinated, because the referees talked about so much. And I see you got James Dolman has the whistle in hand tonight. In your preparation for a game, do you guys talk and strategize and plan around who has that whistle?
0: We certainly discuss who has the whistle. You know, refs all have their little tendencies, what they like to be hard on or how they like to officiate the game. So we're certainly aware of that and highlight, I guess, areas that a certain ref might be particularly hard on, or, you know, some refs like to engage with players, some refs don't. So being aware of that and, you know, making sure that the skipper in particular has a clear kind of understanding around who's reffing and what he's looking for. So, you know, you don't get caught out in the game, and, you know, if something's not going your way, you've kind of gone into it with a plan around how you're going to address it and how you're going to communicate with that referee. Just because, you know, they can have such a big impact on the game. So how you handle them, how you understand them, is certainly important.
2: Yeah, for sure. Matt Todd with us out of the Crusaders on game day. Just back to the Will Jordan kind of situation or inclusion in the side, I should say. You've also got Shea Fihaki, and I know Johnny McNichol and Macca Springer have done a good job for you in the absence of those two, but does it feel more settled in that back line having two of your kind of mainstays in that back three again?
0: Yeah, like you say, there's good depth in there. That the boys that have been in there have done a great job. But, you know, those guys, world-class players, experienced players that have played a lot of minutes, played a lot of big minutes. So to have them back on the field is certainly, we're happy. Happy to have them available. But also, you know, understand we've got good depth in those positions, and that's what you want. You want those guys to have to come back and have to perform. They can't just come back and cruise or ease in, because they know the guys that have been there have been doing a good job.
1: Hey, Matt, I'm sure you watch most of the other games outside of the Crusaders as well, and you no doubt have a real eye on the people wearing the number 7 jersey. Last week for the Highlanders, Lucas Casey, a brilliant performance from him personally, up against a Chiefs loose forward trio who was pretty intimidating, I would have thought. What was your take out from his performance so early on in his career?
0: Yeah, he was outstanding. Both sides of the ball, like his post-contact metres, he just kept going through. You know, looked like he was like held in the tackle, and he just pop out the other side and keep going. He was outstanding, and like you say, for someone so early in their career, he showed that for Otago during the NPC. He was massive for them, and he's had snippets, I guess, during the super season, but certainly last weekend, he was outstanding and kept the Highlanders right in that game, and just the way he was able to contribute across the park and be so influential in such a big game, it shows he's got a massive future ahead of him, that's for sure.
2: And just lastly, mate, again on tonight, obviously another sold out crowd. Does it still, a few weeks on from the official opening, feel like a bit of a buzz around the place, knowing that you've got another game at One New Zealand Stadium?
0: Yeah, it is. It's massive for us, but for the city, what it's brought to the city. You know, it's obviously been a long time coming, and people have been waiting for it for a long time, but it's here now. And you know, having the sold out sign go up, I think it was Sunday the game was sold out, it's massive for us, and the players understand, you know, how exciting that is, and can't wait to get out there in front of them. And you know, the city's certainly enjoying having a world class venue like that within the city, that's for sure.

0: All right, mate. Well, very good of you to jump on game day. We do appreciate it. Best of luck to your Crusaders. Can't wait to see the game tonight. Thank you so much.
1: Thank you. Thanks for having me.
2: The Warriors sent a message at Magic Round, storming to a dominant 42-12 win over the Broncos. Now attention turns to the Dragons, with the Waz looking to build on that momentum and keep their strong run going. The Dragons are still searching for their first win of the season, so plenty to play for. Can the Warriors go 6 in a row? 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The Warriors against the Dragons, right here on Sport Nation.
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0: Bet live on your favourite sports. 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Thad Taylor with us. We've only got 5 minutes with you before you have to get to Friday Night Lights, so let's get straight into it. I see the smart punters are putting the money where it should go on the Red and Blacks.
15: Yeah. You wouldn't have missed this, Guy. I was music to your ears.

0: years. I'm sure I've said, oh, that guy of Elvis will be the first thing we have to talk about is the change in favouritism. We have new favourites, team. The Crusaders, the Chiefs. The Crusaders are now $1.85. They were $2. The Chiefs were $1.77. They're out to $1.90. So not an insignificant move around that price point, to be fair. To change favourite off a dollar when we had the Chiefs at $1.77, certainly not insignificant by any stretch. You will be up and about, Guy Havelt, I have no doubt. So look, the liability for the TAB is clearly with the Crusaders. They're off the bye. People think they're ready to go bang at this end of the season. And look, the TAB are gripping on to the Chiefs almost in desperation now everywhere. There's pressure on the Crusaders in this game. There's pressure on the Hurricanes in the overall on the outright book. And we're being left with the Chiefs. So I hope for the bookmakers' sakes around the corner, and I'm probably in a very small minority, that the Chiefs can do something tonight. Otherwise, we might be in a bit of strife. There's a 3 from 4 boost, guys. To kick off tonight, Will Jordan, Corey Toole, Tim Ryan, Kenny Naholo, any three of those four to score, boosted to 275. And it's not a bad double header, in fairness. Waratahs, Brumbies, 250 to Waratahs, Brumbies at $1.50. And yeah, those teams that we wanted to make a push towards those playoff spots. And I don't know if I could pick that. I went with the Brumbies in my picks, but the Waratahs win would not surprise you. And same game multi in that Crusaders Chiefs game tonight, as you can in the Moana Pacific Reds game, as you can in the Hurricanes game. And it might be the only way to play that match, the same game multi promotion, because the Hurricanes are $1.06 against the Highlanders out there at $8.50.
1: Thad, the other big game of the weekend without question is the FC versus the FC, and that's Auckland and Sydney. $1.58 hasn't moved too much at all for Auckland to lift the trophy.
0: No, it's been pretty steady. I see they've twisted it out a cent, Melzi. I don't know who the person in there that decided that just $1.57 wasn't quite right. Just need to get them out a fraction. Obviously not questioning the capabilities of our bookmaking team here, obviously, but that is some fine margins. Some fine margins. $1.57 out to $1.58. Wouldn't call that a drift any shape, way or form around Auckland FC. So they have hardly budged. The FC sit at 235. That is to lift the trophy. You can bet into that match result. And we have had some traffic on the draw at 90 minutes in fairness, because we've been seeing some tight low scorers of recent times. And the draw sits at $3.30 if you want to bet under match result. Obviously, the anytime goal scorer markets are there for your same game multis. And I've no surprise that Sam Cosgrove, coming off the back of that effort last week, has been popular at $2.80. But we are warm favourites. I say we. I said it this morning too. I'm now saying we. I wasn't saying we about 6 weeks ago when the Phoenix was still now I'm certainly on the Auckland FC bandwagon. Anyone against Australia, we're $1.58 favourites to that title come Saturday night.
2: Well, speaking of against Australia, well, part of Australia anyway, the Warriors take on the St George Illawarra Dragons. And I seem to hear a lot of Warriors fans calling this a banana skin game. I mean, on paper, it shouldn't be anywhere near that.
0: No, and is this a different side? Is this a different side? I'd probably argue yes. Look, and I can understand why some people might be suggesting that. I've even used the terrible BS term myself during the week, only because history sort of tells us that these are potentially the games that you think the Warriors are going to win easily and they find a way to somehow lose. That's history. We don't play with history. You know, you can guide us to a degree, but this is a different outfit. So, look, they should be doing the business. This price hasn't budged a week, to be fair. They are $1.20. Penal for $1.04 against them in Magic Round. But I guess they're at home, St George. That gives them a few points, one would think. So, yeah, the Warriors to march on their winning way. I certainly have my fingers and toes crossed that that will be the case, and we can just not worry about any of these banana skin chats as we go later and deeper into the comp. I see the Storm have trimmed up against the Bulldogs, just around State of Origin. We have these interesting markets, don't we, where if certain players are out, you've got to make sure you're all over the team news and the likes. And they open up the Storm pretty long outside. I think they were 230 earlier in the week. They're into 210. And people are saying, well, we've got to have a bit of the Melbourne Storm if they're better than even money against the Bulldogs, who have not been setting the world on fire by any stretch. So that is an interesting game from a betting proposition. And you can see a few opportunities around Origin with a few of these sides. If you can keep your ear to the ground, there's a 3 from 4 boost on the NRL. There's also plenty of Saturday footy specials and that same game multi-promotions available in the NRL as well. One per day there. We can use it on that Warriors-Dragons game tomorrow night up the Wat.
2: All right. All right, mate. I was going to ask you about those Kiwi horses in Australia.

0: there, but I think you have to jet off to get to Friday Night Lights, so we'll leave you to it. Enjoy it. Go well. We'll see you tomorrow.
1: No, well, I wish Swain his day had drawn a gate. And that later on race, that was a shame. I still get $9.50 around Swain has done single red. Should go close, and it's Doombin Cup Day. I hear you're on tomorrow, Guy.
0: Yes. So
1: I'll see you then. Oh, big, big Saturday. Looking forward to it.
0: Yeah, I am too. We will indeed see you then. Thank you very much, Thad Taylor, who now heads off to Friday Night Lights, which you can catch here on Sport Nation as soon as we are done. Thad here. Thanks to the TAB. Watch and bet live on your favourite sports and racing at tab.co.nz. Please bet responsibly. R18. What do you think around single red tomorrow, Millsy?
2: I love the horse. 2,000 metres for the first time is the question mark. But they know what they're doing.
0: Yep, Andrew Forsman can train one. $6.235 at the moment. That is in race seven. The roses for the three-year-olds. The group two there at Doombin, as Millsy says, over the 2,000 metres, goes at 5:17 tomorrow evening. Chispa for Chris Waller and James McDonald. What a surprise. That combination, the $4.50 favourite in that race.
2: Super Valor horse, that.
0: Good horse. Good filly. Good race.
2: Why is Lashes doing that to us?
0: Because I think he wants us to take a quick break, Millsy. Okay. Except he's doing it in an interesting way. Millsy and Guy on Sport Nation, thanks to Farmlands for quality that never quits. Farmlands has got you.
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4: Auckland FC have done it. 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
4: 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How about Bin Super Rugby? Move the Rugby Championship to Feb March, then for the first half of the year, send everyone up north before bringing them back for the NPC.
5: Oh, that's radical. That's radical. Well, I'm big on the Rugby Championship going to February, though, and then Super Rugby starting later, just aligning the calendar, having a Club World Cup.
4: It's a dream world, isn't it?
5: I think you'd be surprised.
4: I think it might happen one day, but...
5: South Africa, they're making a lot of noise. They're not happy with them being involved in the European Cup.
4: Yeah, so where would they go?
5: Well, either they'd just play URC and not play Champions Cup.
4: So there's no chance they'd come here, right? Back to Super Rugby?
5: Or they'd have their own Curry Cup.
4: Right.
5: Hmm.
4: Is it the travel that...
5: Yeah.
4: They don't want to be involved in
5: travel. Because they'd have to get, you know, they're going up to play
6: time zone,
5: Leinster and Cardiff and the URC and then having to go back up and play Toulon or whatever in a European Cup. It's just a bit.
4: And then that's the same reason why they'd never get involved back in Super Rugby or that's commercial or all of it.
6: Well, that's the same time zone, give or take, isn't it?
5: Yeah, same
6: straight
5: time
6: up.
5: Zone. Yep,
6: whereas when up. They come down here, it's
4: all over the show.
5: Travel and time zone, which is a bit of a shame, really. But they're just never happy unless they're unhappy, those blokes.
6: Don't worry about them.
5: Yeah.
6: They sick
5: can
6: of
5: get
6: them.
5: Stood on. That's why I'm going to take them head on, Millsy.
6: You are. You're going to represent.
4: And they will be quaking in their boots when they see you walk through customs.
5: They will be.
4: Listen to all these rugby purists, Jimmy says, clutching at straws. Their game is dying. There's a fine line between being a purist and out of touch with realism. Let's be real. Unless you've played the game like us and love the dark arts, it's a really hard watch. The rules are all over the shop and the game is just woke all round. Rugby league actually cares about its supporters, yet rugby is just so arrogant. They think that because we're all Kiwis, we'll just watch no matter what. Volandis is as arrogant as they come, but nowhere near as arrogant as NZR.
5: Yeah, it's bold statements from Jimmy. I mean, NZR obviously certainly are arrogant in a lot of ways, aren't they, Kyle? However, the numbers of... you know, Sky and the viewership, etc., for Super Rugby continue to go up.
6: Yeah, Kiwis do watch.
5: So they absolutely do watch. The game could do with some tweaks, much like the game of rugby league for sure. Nothing's perfect. So just stick at it. We'll stay the course. Be positive. Plenty of good sport to watch.
6: Everyone loves the All Blacks. Loves it.
4: I know we say it a lot on this show, but I just don't understand how if you like rugby league... you can't also like rugby union.
5: Nah, I think Jimmy does like both.
4: Yeah, no, but and that wasn't necessarily a crack at Jimmy, but there's a lot of that sentiment out there that you just got to shit on rugby union to keep your rugby league game
5: happy and vice versa.
4: High. Like, I just don't get it. And yeah, it is vice versa as well, and I just don't
6: agree.
4: Get it.
6: You can enjoy both.
5: Yeah. Exactly. Look, I'm fired up tonight, Millsy, for Chiefs Crusaders rolling into Storm versus Bulldogs.
6: Yeah, I can't
5: wait. It's an ideal Friday night. Throw a chicken burger and a Coke and raspberry in between. Beautiful.
4: Good for the insights.
5: Absolutely. Up work Saturday morning, tip a few winners to the good people of New Zealand, and then do it all again. Hollanders, Hurricanes, and what's that, sorry?
6: Do you do that?
5: What?
6: Tip winners.
5: Well, did last night on Out the Gate. You did.
4: You did walk into that one, Millsy. You walked right into that right hand.
6: But like Paul's big on like one or the other, isn't he?
4: Yeah.
6: But Paul slipped off tackles.
5: Mm.
6: He didn't like the confrontation. Then ran around it.
5: Yeah.
6: Could have been better.
5: You've got to enjoy your sport. I mean, come on, people.
4: Yeah, that's exactly it. It's what we're here for. Sport,
5: that's the
4: sport,
5: greatest
4: sport.
5: Form of reality television, isn't it?
6: Well, what would you do without it?
5: Me?
6: Oh, yeah, seriously, if the sport didn't exist, Flash, if there was no sport, and what would you do this weekend?
5: Do you mean like sport?
6: What do you do?
4: Like any sport whatsoever.
6: Like if you went into sport,
4: didn't exist.
6: What do you do? read a book.
5: Well, that's what I'm saying, mate.
6: Go for a walk.
4: Go to a play.
6: Go to a play.
4: Go to the restaurants.
6: Movie.
5: Go find a movie. Coffee.
6: So, do you know what? This
4: bit
6: is really
4: on a couple
6: weird.
4: Of spiders running up a wall.
6: I used to love when, back in the good old days, you guys weren't around and the All Blacks were on, there'll be no cars on the road.
5: Yeah.
7: Really?
6: Whereas now, if there's a game of footy on, like, I just don't. Why aren't you guys not watching the footy?
7: Well, to be fair, Mills, the diversity of the country probably has something to do with that.
6: I just can't work it out. Like, a car will go past. I'm going, why are they not at home watching the footy?
4: Hang on a second. How do you know the car's going past?
6: Well, you hear it.
7: Oh, I don't know, Millsy.
6: The stupid music.
7: They could be listening to it on the radio. Oh, the music. I was going to say, could be listening to it on the radio.
6: Like, even at half time, I'll pop outside and I go, why are all these people out and about? Like, shouldn't they be at home thinking what we could do better in the second half?
4: You are a gem.
6: Like, this thing boozles me.
5: I tell you, if there was no sport, like, no sport at all, then I think I would be in organised crime. I reckon I would.
6: Yeah.
5: That way you'd have some form of excitement in your life, I think.
4: You wouldn't last 5 seconds in organised crime.
5: You'd be surprised, eh? What old innocent wee Lash with a wee twinkle in his eye can get away with, Kyle.
7: Imagine Lash's leading a ram raid.
6: Like, I remember going on a boys' golf trip. We're at the airport.
5: Yeah.
6: And we're sitting down getting the coffee, got the sticks on the aeroplane, and going through the best bets for the weekend and what sport we should watch. And there's a table next door. I was like, they're not talking about the same stuff. Yeah. Like, how are they not talking about the same topics I'm talking about, and there's a weekend ahead?
4: You're a great human being, aren't you?
5: Yeah. So what you're saying is it's bewildering that people don't enjoy the same things as you.
6: That's it. What do they do?
5: I think you're right. Now, your lovely wife died of 18 years. Was she like 19. That, or did she... Not well done, Kyle. Did you mould her into? Because she enjoys watching the sport. And
6: no,
5: the
6: races, she loves
5: and,
6: it.
5: Yeah,
6: I got a story around all that stuff with the horses and what have you. So one of the first times we went away, I took it down to Tarapa to watch one of my horses race. Hit the bit, paying 50s and 10s a backed it each way.
5: Yeah.
6: Flew home for third, and we were talking about even sending over to Queensland for the winter carnival.
5: Yeah,
6: we didn't. And it was a good decision, but we got to the races early. We parked down by the winning post. And I love hearing the horses run past. Mm. Just a real life's joys, I reckon. Hear the jockeys yelling at each other. And we got a, let's run over here to the fence. Horses ran past. And then the unfortunate thing, like a crack. And I heard, you know, because I'm a seasoned campaigner, I knew exactly what it was. Field kind of disperses a little bit. Horse pulls up, has injured itself. Alan Peard, I think, was the jockey, jumped off.
5: Yeah.
6: And obviously, I backed one in the race. I was kind of following the race go round. And Di could only focus on the horse that pulled up. Curtain goes up. Horse flew home that I backed. It was paid about eights, I think, because I was stoked. I was on cloud nine. Di, unbeknown to me, was in tears. Really ruined the day because I was still waiting for my horse to race about four races later. Hit the bit, pacing, paying 50s and 10s. So that took a wee while for her to re-engage into the equine sport.
5: How old would you have been then?
6: Yeah, about seven.
5: No, and Di would have been what?
6: Early 30s. That would have been, I'm 47, 27, early 20s.
5: Yeah.
4: Early 20s.
6: Yeah,
5: one of your first dates was down to Tarapa.
6: Well, I had a runner.
5: Yeah, I know.
6: What was I meant to do, Lash?
5: I don't know, take her for dinner or...
6: But I had a runner.
5: Yeah.
7: Priorities in life, eh, Millsy?
4: Well, that's exactly it.
7: Yeah.
6: I had a runner, so I had to bolt down and 50s and 10s. Stopped off in Huntley on the way home to collect the ticket.
5: Oh, yeah?
6: Yeah.
4: Very good. It is 15 and a half away from 5. Maybe we'll take a break, come back and go around the grounds perhaps. It will do.
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15: Where it is, 11 away from 5, Millsy and Guy on Sport Nation. Just a quick shout-out to Hamish over in Jupiter, Florida, who has messaged the Sport Nation Instagram and says he always listens to our podcast when it pops up. And he's a big fan of the show. So, Hamish, thank you very much. Great to have listeners all over the world. It's outstanding.
16: We would go really good in Florida.
17: Particularly Jupiter.
16: Yes, on a wee boys golf trip.
17: Yeah. I agree.
16: A good racetrack down there.
15: Should we get that in the pipeline, Millsy?
16: Good golf courses.
17: Imagine Jupiter, Florida. You go shoot low, post the number, win your haggle, under the clubhouse, cut the short glasses, weather good. It attracts people everywhere.
16: Yeah. I'm sold.
15: How do we get this happening?
16: I'm there.
15: Right, should we go around the grounds?
17: Yes, that we will, little master. Around the grounds. Millsy won last week. He extends his lead to 6-4 when it comes to the weekend of picks.
16: What was that? Sorry, mate, I just didn't have my headphones on. What was that?
17: You won again last week and you extend your lead to 6-4 over the little master when it comes to the weekend picks. Rightio, tonight's clash, boys. Chiefs, Crusaders. Guy will obviously go Crusaders. Millsy will go Chiefs. So the tiebreaker Well, it won't be a tiebreaker either way. It'll

0: you'll get a result, but I need a try scorer in the game, boys.
1: Will Jordan.
0: Will Jordan. Fresh off a door calf.
2: Do you reckon Will gets it done?
0: No.
2: He's and playing fullback, isn't he?
0: I tell you what, he's probably listening on the way to the game too, I'd
2: say. He's a big fan of the show, Will.
0: Loves the show.
2: Wish him all the very, very best.
1: You just go score that meat pie for me, Will.
2: Re-enters.
1: Thanks, mate.
2: That. Oh, Wallace Atiti scores. In fact, he scores...
1: Here we go.
2: Under the sticks.
0: Okay.
2: He scores under the sticks.
1: Do you need a picture painted as well for how Will's going
0: to
1: score?
0: No, it's fine. I need a 1 to 10... 10 to 20, 20 to 30 winning margin for the Highlanders Hurricanes, please.
2: The Hurricanes will win that game.
0: Yep.
2: And they're going to win by 20 to 30.
1: So 21 to 30, okay. Yep, 11 to 20.
0: 11 to 20, okay. Rightio, tonight, very interesting clash in the National Rugby League. Melbourne versus Canterbury.
2: What do you want to know?
0: I want to know the winner.
2: Doggies.
0: Doggies, bruh. Okay.
1: Doggies, bruh. That was where I was going to go, actually.
2: Hey, you do you.
1: It's a toss of the coin, that one, in my mind.
0: Yeah.
1: I'll go the Melbourne Storm. I've still got Jerome Hughes. That's enough for me.
0: Geelong Cats versus the Sydney Swans. Probably the game of the round, in my opinion.
2: Certainly that is a big game.
1: I'll go Geelong.
2: I love the Cats, too.
0: Okay. So who are you going? Cats as well?
2: I want to go the Cats because I like supporting teams. Yeah, the Cats.
0: Okay,
2: Cats. Manor kicks 5.
0: Rightio.
2: Here you go.
0: Kicks 5.
1: Kicks 5.
0: Genuine bagful.
2: Yep.
0: Rightio. Warriors, I need a margin and a try scorer, please.
2: Me first.
0: Yep.
2: Cam Pereira.
0: And?
2: Down that left side.
1: You're a grub.
2: Warriors win by at least 20.
0: Wow. Okay. Guy?
1: I'll go the Warriors by 11 to 20 again.
0: Yep.
1: And I'll just go Dallin, the other wing.
0: Okay.
1: I think Cam Pereira probably scores because he didn't score for me last week, so it'll be this week where he gets a bucket.
0: Rightio. Cowboys, Rabbitohs, interesting game on Sunday in the NRL.
2: Very interesting, this. Cowboys.
1: Okay. The Rabbitohs get up after the week that they've had.
0: Do it for Joy Arrow.
1: Yep.
0: Rightio. Tars Brumbies.
1: Ooh.
2: Very interesting fixture, this.
1: I can't possibly bring myself to say the Waratahs again.
0: Okay.
1: Because they've just let me down and they're a rubbish football side, so I'll go the Brumbies.
2: Tars.
0: Rightio. European Cup final, Leinster versus Bordeaux in Spain.
1: Leinster.
0: Oh, you're going to the Irish to break the run of outs.
2: Bordeaux.
0: Yeah, okay.
2: Whereabouts in Spain is that?
1: Bilbao.
0: Bilbao, yeah.
2: That'll be a good trip too.
1: 3 hours, 53 minutes south of Bordeaux.
2: Okay.
1: Funnily enough.
0: Rightio. I need a horse to win this weekend, please.
1: I'll go race one tomorrow at Ellerslie. It's very short, but it's a two-year-old, and I think it wins. Let me just... Oh, yeah. Stephen
0: Fatal
1: Marsh.
0: Affair, $1.70.
2: Yeah, Fatal Affair. Pounce run second.
0: Righto, what do you got for us, Kyle?
2: I've got... La Beretta.
0: You love cursing yourself, don't you? And the opposite. I need you to get a favourite beaten. Could be a horse, could be a sports team. Get a favourite beaten across the weekend, please. Who's your lay of the weekend?
1: Oh, so you'll take a sports team beaten.
2: We've just done?
0: Nah, ideally not.
2: Because that's a related outcome, isn't it?
0: Yeah. Get a horse beaten, Millsy.
2: You haven't given us much notice here.
0: I did,
2: Lash.
0: In the air break, you mate.
2: No, you didn't. Yeah, as you came back on air.
0: Well, hurry up.
2: In time.
1: No, I'm with Millsy on this, actually.
2: You haven't given us time.
0: See, see, guys like me, I always have one prepared like that.
2: No, you don't.
0: Oh, okay, bud.
2: Pride of Jenny. What's that pain? Is that favourite for that race?
0: Nah, Birdman is.
2: Oh, Birdman will get beaten.
0: Okay.
2: There you go.
1: I think Delinquent gets beaten at New Plymouth tomorrow, race two.
0: Rightio. Beautiful. There
2: What's
0: Birdman
2: pain?
0: It's around the grounds. $3 even, I think. You reckon that's poison, Kyle?
2: Fascinating race. Protogeny goes out, smaller field, half yours. Could be anything, that thing. Let Millsy's multi down 2 weeks ago.
0: Do you reckon Millsy's multi's poison this weekend?
2: No.

0: I think it's a very, very safe bet.
1: If there was going to be one, because you always get two out of three, generally. If there was going to be one, which one is making you sleepless tonight?
0: La Beretta.
1: Oh, yeah.
0: I just tipped again.
2: Yeah. That's Around the Grounds. Thanks to PGG Rights and Turf, New Zealand's experts in providing high-performance turf grass and revegetation solutions. Dear me. Yvonne Sampson with us after 5 o'clock. She's going to chat the weekend of rugby league. And are you smarter than Finn? 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
13: A frog goes into a bank and approaches the teller. He can tell from a nameplate that her name is Patricia Wapp.

0: Miss Whack, I'd like to get a $30,000 loan to take a holiday.
1: Bracken to Sangakkara, who leaves the ball moving away from him.
0: Paddy looks at the frog in disbelief and asks his name. The frog says his name is Kermit Jagger. His dad is Mick Jagger and that it's okay. He knows the bank manager. Paddy explains that he will need to secure the loan with some collateral. The frog says, sure, I have this. And he produces a tiny porcelain elephant, about an inch tall, bright pink and perfectly formed.
1: Is this going to take many oats? Bracken running away from us again, and Sangakkara another leave.
0: Very confused, Paddy explains that she'll have to consult with the bank manager and disappears into the back office. She finds the manager and says, there's a frog called Kermit Jagger out there who claims to know you and wants to borrow $30,000, and he wants to use this as collateral. She holds up the tiny pink elephant. I mean, what in the world is this? The bank manager looks back at her and says, it's a knick-knack, Paddywhack. Give the frog a loan. His old man is a Rolling Stone.
1: Bracken. Sangakkara, who's a pin to Martin and get off. And there's no run.
2: What the hell is going on with New Zealand rugby? We are supposed to be the best rugby nation in the world. What a disastrous performance from a proud nation. Simply unforgivable. It is not good enough. We should be demanding more. This is who we are, man.
3: O'Connor, wide to Jorgensen. He has Frost and O'Connor to do with Max Jorgensen. Miracle Max does it again. Is this really happening?
4: Sean Maloney, how good is he when he gets fired up about the Wallabies producing a good piece of play? Looking forward to seeing them play this year. I know I keep saying their Super Rugby side's pretty average, but I think when they get 23 of their best players together, they might go okay. Coming up this hour, Yvonne Sampson is with us. She's out of Fox Sports. She is going to chat the weekend of the NRL, which is ahead, and of course the game last night as well, won by the Dolphins, and off the back of a 108-second presser from Ricky Stewart, who was not happy, to say the least. So we'll get her thoughts on that. Find out what's on the Saturday session this hour as well. And are you smarter than Finn? That replaces the gauntlet for us these days. Text your name, your TAB account number, and the word gauntlet to 8833. And if you get more questions right than Finn does, you get $500 bonus cash to chuck on a multi. You pick a leg, Millsy picks a leg, I pick a leg, and hopefully you walk away with money come Monday morning. It is coming up to 4 minutes after five. Are we getting some headlines? No, we're not. We'll get to some texts then before we get to Yvonne Sampson. Jimmy's text back in. He says, I love rugby union, lads. Absolutely love it. And I hate where rugby is. It hurts me. I played rugby till first 15, then converted to league. Rugby will always be my first love. I'm worried the game has taken so many steps back and not many or none forward, he says. League's taken 10 steps forward and one back this year, but that's still moving forward. I'm also worried that in 10 years' time, there's going to be a bunch of ladies with CTE as union has pushed the women's game too far, too fast. League has taken their time and been smarter to the point where they're looking at changing the ball, which is realistic. Very good text from Jimmy. A lot of thoughts gone into that. And I appreciate you following up your thoughts before as well, Jimmy. And interesting thoughts around the women's game as well.
5: What's the go with the ball?
4: So they're changing the size of the ball.
5: To what?
4: Slightly smaller.
5: And what? What's the reason for that?
4: Well, I'm guessing because...
6: No, but and what? What's
4: I think
6: for?
4: In rugby league.
6: Well, they're doing that in rugby union as well.
4: Oh,
6: well,
4: maybe he means in rugby union.
6: Yeah.
5: Because they what? Got
6: it's a size
5: smaller hands.
6: 4.5 in women's rugby now, yeah. Which I think is a really good thing, to be quite honest with you.
5: Yeah. Same in cricket. They got smaller balls.
6: And boundaries brought in a bit too.
5: Yep.
6: I think, yeah. You make those concessions. Mm. I think, if you want my opinion on it, I think rugby league's biggest asset is the way the game's broadcasted. And showcased throughout the week, not just on the weekend. I think it's the biggest asset compared to
5: those shows.
6: Games. Yeah.
5: Yeah, I love those shows. I don't watch them all. I chime in every now and then.
6: They don't shy away from storylines, issues, et cetera, in the game. Everyone's ready and available to talk on issues, et cetera.
4: Yep. And they pump it up where it needs to be pumped up as well.
6: For sure.
4: They do both sides of the coin.
6: Absolutely.
4: But it's not just a free-for-all fetish over the best things about the game.
6: Yep.
4: As you say, they get stuck into all the issues too.
6: Yeah.
4: I agree. And it goes all the way through the week. You're dead right.
5: Yeah.
4: Every day.
5: Every night.
4: Yep.
5: And then you've got the banter as well, the Matty Johns show sometimes.
6: They nail that. It's good stuff.
5: So here we have the breakdown.
6: Yeah.
5: And then the pod show.
6: Yep, the Aotearoa Rugby pod, yep. I think there's space to do a little bit more as well, to be quite honest, when it comes to
5: interesting,
6: rugby union, yeah.
4: Mm. Another text here. Hey, boys. Jimmy, the game is not dying from what I witnessed last Saturday morning. My youngest grandson having his second game of Ripper. Kids everywhere, all the way up to under 13s. I really enjoyed being back down at the club. I'll be back tomorrow. Really impressed me, the big numbers of players and parents at Temuka in our 151st year. And just building off that, I don't know if you saw during the week, but New Zealand Rugby announced an agreement or a deal or a partnership, I guess, with Touch New Zealand, making that kind of the official form of rugby in the summer, which seems like an obvious thing to do, that you just keep the game rolling in some way, shape or form through the summer months. Yes, it's not 15s. Yes, it's a different game, but it's still our form of rugby that they can kind of continue. It's not going to grab the headlines, obviously, like 15s does, but it's still a way for people to keep invested in the game when there's not necessarily 15s being played.
6: Yep.
5: Yeah, interesting that. There's a bigger issue at play there. That's that whole community game, New Zealand rugby feeding the community game, when you've got this professional side of the game, which is kind of a hybrid professional game, like Super Rugby. So then again, you've got money coming in from up above, being filtered down to the... It's that system we have here in New Zealand, the federal model.
6: Mm.
5: So you run then to touch, hand out, hand out, hand out, hand out.

0: One thing I will say is that with school rugby here in Auckland, I don't know what it's like around the rest of the country, but there would be schools here back in the day that would have 10 to 12 rugby teams, and they would only now have 2 to 3 rugby teams.
1: Yeah, you are talking about McLean's College, your old school, I presume there, are you?
0: And other schools.
1: And other schools for sure. But as like Finn said before, the diversity of Auckland...
0: It's changed.
1: ...has changed...
2: So different, Millsy.
1: ...dramatically.
0: Yeah.
1: So... That was always, I guess, you know, that's just a byproduct of that happening. Because what, McLean's College you used to go to, what, had 12 teams when you were there, now it's got 2?
0: 1,200 kids when I was there. Now there's 2,500, close to 3,000 kids. And I think they've got 2 rugby teams.
1: But
2: big school.
1: An 80% Asian population at the school.
0: Oh, that's a bit high.
1: Oh, I thought that's what you told me. I'm just trying to repeat what you told me.
0: It's a bit high, I believe.
1: Okay.
0: But it's...
1: But point being, the diversity of Auckland schools has changed.
0: It has
1: a lot.
0: Changed.
1: Yeah. It has.
0: And kids like to scroll on phones now as well.
2: It's also just like to play different sports as well, Millsy.
0: And is that a problem?
2: That's a problem.
0: Is it?
2: No, I don't think it's a problem at all. Well, I think spreading our talent across different sports in schools is really positive for sports in New Zealand rather than just being completely boxed in one sport. Oh, yes, rugby is our national sport, Millsy, and you are a boomer. I'll be honest with you, mate. But at the end of the day, the more sport that we play, the more diverse the country is and the more we can get better at other sports on the world stage.
3: Keep taking shots at him, Finn.
0: He's off the back fence here, isn't he?
3: It's good stuff. It's
1: nice to hear. Actually just finally decided that you're a mug.
0: But, well, it's just
2: oh, no, Lash, I've known for a long time. I just keep it hush.
0: It's just nice that 5:09 on a Friday we finally hear from Finn this week. But I just want more All Blacks and more Black Caps. I'm selfish.
3: You're a simple man.
2: You are selfish, Millsy. Your way or the highway?
0: No, I'm a very unselfish person that just have particular needs and wants.
3: don't we all? League fans having a crack at Union are an embarrassment. It's little brother syndrome. I love a good game of League, but a good game of Union is much better as there is more variety and so much less predictable, says Nick on 8833. If sport didn't exist, New Zealand would be a nation of rampant alcoholics, someone says on 8833.
1: That's fair too. Very fair.
3: Not far from the truth.
2: We're almost already there, aren't we?
3: Well,
2: jeez.
3: Yeah, I'd say we possibly are. Little old New Zealand, eh? How good is it?
1: But this is that's part of the problem as well, I believe, is the restrictions on the grog.
0: At where?
1: At, you know, sports grounds and clubs and all the health and safety. And do you know that when... So sometimes...
3: Here we go.
1: Nah, this is... See, this is the stuff that's just bullshit. Like, when, say, Dunedin club teams play a game at Forsyth Bar Stadium, they're not allowed to bring in any alcohol.
0: Lash,
1: not allowed to have beer in the sheds after the game, Kyle.
0: Absolute disgrace. And I'm going to add to this, and the Common Sense Party would get rid of what I'm about to say. So my young fella went to a ball, or his school ball the other week, and they couldn't find a location for an after ball because of the licensing. So back in my day, you would just go to a local sports club and have an after ball.
1: Yeah.
0: All these clubs would have a 21st.
1: Yeah.
0: You'd have it at a club. Whereas now you can't because the liquor licensing and yada, yada, yada, and yada, yada, yada, and you can't do this, and you can't do that, and you can't do... Gone are the days of a 21st being down at the local footy club and being down at the local cricket club and an after ball being at some sort of facility in town. Oh, no, no, no. Can't do that anymore. So these kids, you've got nowhere to go and you're forced to have it in different environments.

0: literally nowhere for them to go.
1: Yeah.
0: Because of the whole licensing system. So I look, it got cancelled. Don't need to go into the detail. So I got on the blower / die around a few clubs. Oh, no, we can't do that here because we have a licensing regulations and restrictions. It's like, there'll be adults there looking after the kids and stuff. It's like, just relax. Turn a blind eye. It will be okay.
1: It will be.
0: Everyone will have a good time. And you'll make a little bit of money over the bar.
1: Yeah.
0: Shock me. Absolute disgrace. Nah. So the Common Sense Party, I did see it would put a stop to all of that.
1: Yeah. And make after balls compulsory. Mine got cancelled.
0: For what reason? That's because...
1: What?
0: What'd you do?
1: No, I didn't do anything. What did you think I did? I didn't do anything.
2: The dollar one shot is that Lashes did something, so it got canned.
1: Oh, I didn't. Why did our after ball get cancelled? Oh, because there was half a dozen hip flasks found in the boys' urinal at the actual formal event.
0: Yeah.
1: So they called it.
0: Oh, on. But they were playing eyes up footy at the time.
1: At the time. And one of the greatest things I've seen. Have I told you this story before?
0: Nah.
1: One of the great things I've seen. So, at our formal in the art gallery, everyone's there with our dates. We're all sitting down having a meal. Security walk out of the urinal with the arms full of about half a dozen hip flasks, right? Yeah. And the rector says, if there's any more hip flasks found, the after ball will be gone. What happens? You see a few blokes stand up, nip to the toilets, bury their hip flasks, leave them in the bins in the toilets.
0: Yeah.
1: Bugging me days, half an hour later, the rector comes out. Says, rightio, these five people and lines up the hip flask. If these five people don't own up to these hip flasks, the after ball is definitely gone. Four blokes stood up, went up, claimed their hip flask.
0: Yep.
1: We would have sat there for probably another 10 minutes. Rector didn't say a word.
0: Yeah.
1: Hush all over the room. There was one hip flask left.
0: Yeah.
1: Someone needed to go claim it. My wee mate the peacock. Butter would not melt in the peacock's mouth.
0: Yeah.
1: He stood up. He walked forward and the place just absolutely erupted. You've never seen anything like it. It wasn't even his, but he took one for the boys. And I learned a valuable lesson that day because the rector still pulled the after ball. And even though you do the right thing, sometimes it doesn't work out. And that was a lesson I learned that day.
0: So, yeah. The world needs changing.
1: It
0: back
1: does.
0: In direction.
2: Well, the Common Sense Party can do that, Millsy.
0: We will.
2: It is 5:15. Are we going to take a break or get to Yvonne Sampson?
1: We'll take a break and come back with Vonnie, eh?
2: Okay, we'll do that.
3: Auckland FC have done it. They haven't just made the A-League Grand Final, they're hosting it too. 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Ricardo Ball will be joined by some special guests as we soak up the atmosphere ahead of one of the biggest days in New Zealand football. The road to the Grand Final starts.

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8: 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Time to chat a little bit of NRL now with Yvonne Sampson out of Fox. Yvonne, thank you very much for giving up your time. We'll start with last night, and we saw the Dolphins get over the top of the Raiders and then Ricky give one of his great presses, all 108 seconds of it. What did you make of the general theme of his comments around the inconsistencies in officiating?
9: Very frosty in Canberra indeed. And it, look, it is a tough carry even when you are there in those press conferences. And when you have a irate Ricky Stewart or a Wayne Bennett who's not in the mood, or back in the day if it was Des Hasler, you had absolutely buckleys of getting anything. But you could see his frustration. Yeah, as you mentioned, it only lasted about a couple of minutes. And he was just sort of, look, to his point, he said, I just don't understand what we're doing here. You can't imply one rule one time. And, you know, in an era of six agains and the running is completely rampant, it's very frustrating. So it's the interpretation of the rules. And I think Ricky's point, he was trying to say that they're in a position at the moment where they're picking and choosing where they apply those rules. So The frustration is growing. And if you ever want to see frustration personified, just watch Ricky Stewart on the sideline. It is worth the price of admission. It's like a pantomime all on its own. But look, he's confused and frustrated, and I can understand why, because that game really turned into a great contest. I'm thrilled for the Finns because I feel like this will be the first year that they play finals football, and they have four players in Queensland Origin camp, which is the most representation out of any of the other Queensland teams. So they've got they had their depth tested last night. It's that time of year where we look at Trey Fuller and we're like, surely this guy could be playing every week in the NRL with, unfortunately, he has Hamiso Tabuai-Fido in front of him. But yes, Ricky Stewart, he put a little bit of a cherry on the way to kick off round 12 for us.
10: Looking ahead to tonight's game, the Bulldogs and the Storm, gee whiz, 14th and 15th in the ladder. No one would have ever picked that at the start of the competition just a mere 11, 12 weeks ago. How do you see this one panning out, especially with the influence of State of Origin?
9: Yeah, the origin affected rounds are quite a trapdoor for anyone who's participating in the tipping competitions. I did it for many years to no success at all. So I have chosen self-care and I'm not doing tipping anymore. But I don't know if you guys have gotten across this, but this week on the Buy Round, which is a podcast run by James Graham, he had Gus Gould on and it was a fascinating chat. And basically, Gus Gould admitted that Lachlan Galvin is not their long-term halfback at Kent.

0: What else? Plenty. Hey, really important two games in Super Rugby tonight on both sides of the Tasman. That one in Australia, fellas. Did anyone see the Waratahs? I think 50 on the draw last night. I don't know where that came from. So the Brumbies could be drawn into possibly a scenario where they fall out of the path, which is hard to get your head around maybe a month ago. So reflect on that and all the other nonsense on the program as well. We're open the lines after 10 a.m. We'll talk some cricket with what's happening in the UK. See, that's a good try by the Newlands left winger here, guys, at Ripper Rugby. See, that's impressive. Good pace. So, all those things you would expect. Highly distracting, this Ripper Rugby, fellas. Well, it's highly distracting.
1: It's just good you're out there finding the next All Blacks.
0: Yeah, well, I think my daughter's got a 3-week suspension. She's just been told off for tackling. It's a couple of years too early. But, I see it as a positive.
1: Yeah, so do I.
0: Know any good sports lawyers? Might need heads of the judiciary.
1: You go and find one, mate. We'll let you do that and find the next All Blacks and Blackfords as well. Daniel McCarty there, who will be, of course, leading the way on this Saturday session tomorrow morning alongside Grant Elliott straight after the mail run is done and dusted. We will take a quick break, 25 and a half away from 6 o'clock on the other side. Are you smarter than Finballs? That is the game today. Your last chance to text in and be the person to run what used to be the gauntlet, but today find out if you're smarter than him. Text your name, your TAB account number to 8833 and the word gauntlet as well, and someone will be picked during the break. We'll be back shortly.
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6: 21 away from 6, Millsy and Guy on Sport Nation. Time to find out, are you smarter than Finballs? And Matt from Hamilton is with us on the line. Matt, thank you for listening. Thank you for texting in. And welcome to Are You Smarter Than Finn? How you doing?
7: Good, mate. Good. Go the Chiefs.
6: Oh, that's dangerous stuff. Well, I was going to put the Crusaders in the multi, so you might veto that. But anyway, we'll get to that point at some stage a little bit later on. I'll hand you over to Lashes and he'll take you through the rest.
8: Rightio, Matt, you know the drill, mate. I'll give you 10 sporting questions and we'll add up how many you get correct, and then it's over to Finn to beat you outright. A draw goes in the way of you, and you'll be playing for $500 bonus cash to go towards the weekend multi that you'll contribute a leg. Millsy will do a leg, and Guy will do a leg. If you are beaten by Finn, that'll drop down to $100 bonus cash. Sound fair and reasonable? You good to go?
7: Yeah, mate, ready when you are.
8: Rightio, Matt from Hamilton. Your time starts now. Who is the coach of the New South Wales Blues?
7: Laurie Daly.
8: Correct. What country do the Black Caps play in a four-day test next week?
7: Ireland.
8: Correct. Who won the English Premier League this week?
7: Arsenal.
8: Correct. Who won the PGA Championship on Monday?
7: Pass.
8: How many rings are there in the Olympic logo?
7: 5.
8: Correct. Who plays at Brookvale Oval?
7: Manly Seagulls.
8: Correct. Which All Black assistant coach was on the Millsy and Guy show today?
7: Pick up the kids from school. Pass.
8: Which beach held the World Surf League event in New Zealand last week?
7: Raglan.
8: Correct. Who are Auckland FC playing in the final tomorrow?
7: Sydney FC.
8: Correct. How many feet do you stand away from the dartboard in a professional game?
7: 10.
8: 7. Who won the PGA Championship on Monday?
7: Cameron Smith.
8: Aaron Rye. And which All Black assistant coach was on the show today?
7: Tanu Manga.
8: Jason Ryan was on the show during school pickup time at 3:30
9: 7
8: this
9: Lash.
8: Afternoon. Seven for Matt. Very competitive score.
10: I'm in trouble, boys.
6: Very competitive.
10: I'm in deep trouble, gentlemen.
8: I think you might be Finballs.
10: Yeah, might be toast, yeah.
8: I think you might be. But anyway, you give it your best shot.
10: Alrighty.
6: Well done to you, Matt.
10: Very good performance,
8: so,
10: Matt.
8: Just repeating, you need 8.
10: Jeez.
8: If you get 7, Matt will win the $500 bonus cash courtesy of the great team at the TAP. Rightio, Finn, you ready, mate?
10: Yeah,
8: this
10: mate.
8: This is a big moment in your career.
10: This is huge.
8: Rightio, Finn, first question. Your time starts now. Who is the coach of the Queensland Maroons?
10: Billy Slater.
8: Correct. Name the only All Black assistant coach to play for the All Blacks.
10: Tanu Manga.
8: Correct. Who is the highest paid player in the NBA this year?
10: Steph Curry?
8: Correct. What city is the next Olympics in?
10: LA.
8: Correct. Which New Zealand Super Rugby team is in the longest title drought?
10: Hurricanes.
8: The Chiefs. Who is the Auckland FC coach?
10: Steve Corica.
8: What? Correct. What number did Kyle Mills wear in cricket?
10: 27?
8: 37. Who is the Breakers' new coach?
10: Gordon Herbert.
8: What country is hosting this weekend's Grand Prix?
10: Oh, pass.
8: Who is the incoming coach of the Wallabies?
10: Les Kiss.
8: Correct. What country...

0: is hosting this weekend's Grand Prix?
1: Bahrain.
2: Canada. The cash as well. Unbelievable.
0: Canada is hosting this weekend's Grand Prix. 7 out of 10, Finn. That's a very admirable effort.
1: Not bad, Finballs.
0: But a draw means it goes the way.
1: Well done, Matt. Well done.
0: Matt from Hamilton. Beautiful stuff.
3: Oh, good chase. Good effort. Yeah, awesome.
2: That was a good race. That's what it's all about. Well done to you, Matt. Congratulations,
1: good job,
2: mate.
1: Matt.
2: Outstanding.
1: Well done, buddy.
0: Brilliant. Rightio. So we know the drill here, boys. A leg each of a multi across the weekend of sport. Matt, I come to you first, mate. $500 bonus cash going on the multi. All proceeds going to you. What leg would you like this week?
3: I will go to race 7 at Randwick.
0: Okay. Yes. Yeah, Millsy's up and about over there. Yes. Let's go Randwick race 7. Who do you like?
3: Number 11, King of the Sea.
0: Number 11, King of the Sea. You want it to win?
3: Yeah.
0: Beautiful. For Kieran Maher.
2: God, that's nice stuff.
0: $2.90, King of the Sea. Goes in the multi-maker. Little Master, what do you want?
2: Well, Matt, I was going to take the Crusaders 1-12, but you said go the Chiefs at the start, so I won't do that to you.
0: Fair enough.
2: I will go to the AFL tomorrow, and I think Geelong beat Sydney, and I think it's close, so I'll take Geelong 1-39.
0: 1-39, $2.30 for the Cats at home. And Kyle Mills, what do you want?
4: Khan Pereira, anytime.
0: Lofty Khan Pereira, anytime try scorer versus St. George, $1.52. King of the Sea, race 7 at Randwick, $2.90. Geelong Cats to beat the Swans by 1-39.
2: This is spicy.
0: $2.30. Let's put that in the multi machine. And if those three come in, Matt from Hamilton, you will be $4,569 richer.
3: That sounds bloody good.
0: I bet it does. So that is on and submitted. Good luck to you, Matt. And Millsy and I resonate with you. Go the Chiefs. Thanks for playing.
3: Champion guys. You guys have an awesome weekend. Appreciate that.
4: Good luck, Matt. Go well.
2: You too, mate. The very best of luck to you on that front. Not so much the Chiefs, but we appreciate you listening and appreciate your playing as well. Finn, I've got to say, very impressed.
1: Thank you, Guy. Finn.
2: You've been doing your homework.
1: Just listening to the show.
2: Good boy.
4: A couple of layups. I thought the Breakers coach was a layup.
1: That was definitely a layup. Yeah.
4: But you did very, very well. I was very impressed.
2: Amazing that Steph Curry is still the highest paid player in the NBA.
1: It's because he's a one team guy. So if you never leave, your Supermax keeps going up. And he's been at the Warriors for 18 years.
4: Oh, yeah. Does that work on the Millsy and Guy show as well?
1: Yep. So you boys are stay loyal. Yeah. But yeah, Curry's still a player, man.
2: No, I know he is. But you know, you've got surprising guys like Wemby, you've got LeBron, obviously.
4: Mm. Is LeBron playing next year?
1: I guess we'll find out, Millsy.
4: Oh, God.
1: I don't know. Nah, he's going to have a retirement to

0: every once, but...
1: What have you got to say?
2: Nah, I'm, you know, focusing on reading out the questions there. I couldn't keep up with how many Finn had got right. I knew he must have been getting close.
3: Seven. Yeah, very good.
2: Finballs, eh? Yeah. Smarter than the average bear.
3: Very good performance. Now, Little Master, I'm interested in what, in all seriousness, what's the score tonight?
1: Oh, the Crusaders by 8. I don't know an exact score, but that'll be the margin.
3: Okay. Finballs, what do you think?
1: not that could be the margin. That will be the margin.
0: What do I think? Crusaders under the roof, get it done, Millsy. And it's going to be close, though.
3: Lash?
2: I think the Chiefs win by 5.
0: It's going to be a close game.
2: 28-23.
3: Yeah, I think the Chiefs win. I really do.
1: Well, by how many? You can't make us do a margin and then you not throw anything out there.
3: 10 points.
1: 10? Jeez.
3: Yeah, as I said before, it's...
1: I knew I was done.
3: What the Hurricanes did to the Blues last week is what the Chiefs potentially could do to the Crusaders if D-Mac was there.
2: Yeah, look, I would not surprise me whatsoever to see the Red and Blacks get up tonight.
3: Yeah?
2: Yeah.
1: I've always thought you were smarter than Millsy.
3: If that happens, Crusaders potentially get the quarterfinal.
1: Potentially, they'd still need to win.
2: Beat the Hurricanes last round.
1: Yep.
3: Oh, they got the Canes
2: and
3: last
2: the
3: round.
2: The Blues not to beat the Chiefs.
1: But even though it's pretty much a dead cert, if the Crusaders beat the Chiefs tonight, then the Canes are pretty much locked in as top finishers, top spot. That's almost a fait accompli anyway, because you'd think they'd beat the Highlanders tomorrow.
2: I think Geordie Barrett's out tomorrow. Late withdrawal. Bit of
3: really?
2: Yeah, bit of tightness.
1: And they are resting a few others.
2: Yeah.
1: But they should still be too good for the Highlanders, you would have thought. 11 and a bit away from 6 o'clock, we will take a quick break. Well done to you, Matt, and the very best of luck to you with that multi. Hopefully we call you on Monday and you're celebrating a bit of extra cash.
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7: 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That pretty much wraps the show. Millsy, what are you looking forward to the most this weekend?
8: The Chiefs doing the number on the Crusaders this evening. Kids' sport has decreased a little bit tomorrow. A few injuries in the household.

0: house on the Saturday. Actually, the 21st on Saturday. I've got a wee 21st to head to.
1: Oh, yeah? What time will you do your yardie in?
0: Oh, the yardie, eh? I remember my yardie. Big helicopter spew everywhere. It was good stuff. It was good.
1: Yeah?
0: Yeah, it did. Yeah.
2: 21st are always a bit of a laugh.
0: Do they do yardies anymore? I don't know if they do.
1: Give on, some do, some don't. It's not as common as, like, it's probably the 21st I went to, maybe half, I reckon, did, of the blokes.
0: Yeah.
1: Because the girls, they started to do 21 shots.
0: Really?
1: Yeah. And it was like real watered down shots. It was a bit naff.
0: Yeah.
1: Oh, I didn't rate it.
2: Of course you did. Yeah.
1: But I was up the back doing damage to the bar tab, so it was
0: Of course you were.
2: Goes without saying, doesn't it?
1: Yeah. Good fun, though.
0: Yeah, no, so looking forward to that this Saturday night. What's on Sunday? I don't know. What's going on Sunday? Is there anything on Sunday?
2: Feet up on Sunday, Millsy.
0: When's the Warriors? Saturday night.
2: Saturday night, yeah.
0: FC Saturday night. Yeah. Sunday must be...
1: A couple of games in National Rugby League, I think. But
0: maybe only one, isn't it? Because there's decreased games this week.
1: Yeah, true. Yeah, it could be South Bunnies, yeah.
2: Just find a winner on Saturday.
1: But, you know, what are we? An hour and 10 minutes away. Guy's going to rush home, get his Crusader jersey on.
2: How did you know?
0: Would you watch it with your Crusader jersey?
2: 100%.
1: Yeah.
0: Seriously?
2: Yeah.
1: It's actually sickening.
0: Yeah.
2: Oh, you blokes.
0: I actually put the Crusaders on a par with the Springboks these days.
1: Yeah.
0: Well, how much I just dislike them.
2: Winners. Just always find a way to win.
0: Yeah, with the asterisk. I'll tell you what I'll do Sunday. I'll get onto Four Corners over in Australia.
2: I think you should make a logo for the Common Sense Party on Sunday. Yeah,
0: I should do that as well. Well, since we don't have any of those current affairs shows anymore in the country, that's a disgrace.
2: Certainly is. Good to see you, Millsy. Thanks, boys. And thank you, everyone, for listening. We'll see you Monday.
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4: 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Nice win. But you're certainly looking for Lucky Luke, a second up. 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
5: As favourite punters wanted, a nice soft lead, built nicely towards that win. Brittany gets it done, 29 wins for the season already for Zachary Butcher. He continues to drive at a very high level.
6: He sure does.

0: wants to win races. He went great again last week. And Fiori Bandito, Thad, was fantastic last time too.
1: Yeah, look, my action off the front here with Teat Trick and He Ain't Faking. At the moment, look, a lot of confidence in the market, maybe because those two horses I just mentioned do have a few quirks in fairness, and He Ain't Faking, who you liked last time, got it wrong, and as did Teat Trick. So we're betting with a little bit of reliance that they're going to get away. Fingers crossed that they do. In fact, at this stage, He Ain't Faking holds more money than Teat Trick. One over the line, steadily backed, and gets back to 350 off a high of 390. We haven't seen that money for Fiori Bandito, but he has been a horse in good form, as you mentioned. Best backed at this stage, Matt Cross, is number three. He Ain't Faking. If he gets it right, we know how good he is.
2: Yeah, you're a brave punter taking the shorts around either of the favourites here after both doing things wrong last time. Look, I think if Teat Trick can get himself around that first bend on the times that he's able to run here and with that front row advantage, he might just be too good for them here, but the main key being for him getting around that first corner. If he does, I think he'll win. He Ain't Faking. Well, when you go through his form, from a mobile conditions two starts ago, he beat home Fiori Bandito by a length and a half. When you bear that in mind here, he's 35 metres better off. So you absolutely have to have him in the mix as long as he does everything right. One over the line could be the safe play because you know he'll trot forward, and Fiori Bandito is going to have to call on a pretty good performance off the 35 metres. Does come in 10 metres better off than one over the line when they last met. But he's certainly going to have the job ahead of him. Happy to be with Teat Trick here. If he can get around that first bend, they'll certainly know that he's there.
3: Kirsten, great run from Fiori Bandito last week. You must have been very proud of him.
4: Yeah, I was. He tried his guts out, and you know, off 30 metres and running along, it was a big effort. And I was just wrapped with him.
3: It's been a long road back, obviously. There's been some well-publicised issues in the past with him, but he seems to be getting back to where we know he's capable of, the form that we've seen in place in Ashburton Trotter Sprints in the past.
4: Yeah, definitely. I'm not entirely sure if he's got that real speed back that he did used to have, but the motor's definitely still there, and he seems to enjoy staying. So, hopefully we'll go home and give him a spell after this, and hopefully we can come back up in November.
3: What's the week been like since that last run, and do you take a bit of confidence in the way that he went last week to maybe put him into the race again if you have to?
4: Yeah, he's got an extra 5 metres this week, and Phil's horse is in it this week, and I think he's a very, very good horse. If he trots, he'll run. So yeah, just going to have to play it by ear. I'm hoping to be able to drive him similar, because that seems to be the best way to get him round, but we might not get the chance if they're running off the front that quick. So yeah, just have to sit, wait and see really.
3: All the best out there tonight.
4: Thank you.
0: Pretty fair horse, Fiori Bandito. Teat Trick is our favourite, though, at $3. What sort of weeks he had, Brittany?
5: He's had a good week. I've asked him what his problem is. He can't really let me know just yet, so I'm as much in the dark as everyone else. Can't find any reason for it. Maybe he's just still a immature trotter who's learning his craft, but I probably don't mind the 7-day turnaround. Maybe the 3 weeks last time out he was just that little bit fresh, because he was fairly motoring when he made that mistake. I'm trying to take some confidence, and normally he doesn't string two good ones together, but sometimes he doesn't string two bad ones together either, so we'll keep our fingers and toes crossed.
0: What are the hardest horses to beat in your opinion?
5: Oh, definitely He Ain't Faking, but I guess he's in the same boat somewhat, although it's a different setup for him tonight, and that he doesn't have to really chase. One over the line, he moves back 10 metres, but he's just so versatile and gutsy and can do work and is still fighting out the finish. And I must say, Fiori Bandito, I know 35 metres looks nasty, but in a seven-horse field, if he can step quickly, and a couple of those off the front can't necessarily do the same. He went 3:14 last week. Like, that's incredible,
0: that's open
5: really.
0: Class stuff, yeah.
5: And he was wide for the last 800 metres or so. So he's probably the horse I fear most, to be honest.
0: All right, we are getting pretty close to a start time here. Coca-Cola Handicap Trot, we wish you all the best with your charge. Teat Trick, he is equal favourite alongside the pair now, He Ain't Faking and One Over the Line. Thad, update market-wise, who is going to start favourite?
1: Your guess is probably as good as mine. Yeah, He Ain't Faking and One Over the Line have been shortening up in the last 5 minutes as Teat Trick just eases out to 3:20 with obviously those slight concerns around that first bend. So, look, the marketplace, oh, He Ain't Faking, 3:10. We've got a favourite, Greg. That Friday feeling is the last chance to get involved there. Teat Trick into our coal, $5.50 if you like that max bet $100. But a very tricky trot, not too much market confidence. He Ain't Faking, the market mover.
0: Excellent. Thanks, Thad. Good luck to those playing into that Friday feeling as well. Let's read.

0: Join Matthew Cross, his description, race number three.
1: The field for race number three about to swing in. Thanks, Greg. Friday Night Lights with us for race number three. Strands release now. And they're off and away. Randall Houston, P off the inside, bobbled for four or five strides. Tetrick out fast with He Ain't Faking. And Franco Josiah up on the outside, serving it up early and takes over. So Franco Josiah on to the lead from He Ain't Faking, who gets into a dangerous spot early. Tetrick running third on the outside of Randall Houston, P, four or five lengths away to Paris Prince. A further three behind those to one over the line and six lengths away, Fiery Bandito. Around the first corner and the lead of Franco Josiah. He Ain't Faking looking to stay off the inside second. Then Randall Houston, P underneath of Tetrick, who has the back of He Ain't Faking. Four lengths away to Paris Prince, three to four lengths away to one over the line, and five lengths away to Fiery Bandito. Heading to the back, and it's Franco Josiah up front. He Ain't Faking now surges forward on the outside. Franco Josiah doesn't look 100% keen to hand, is going to make He Ain't Faking do a bit to find it. So He Ain't Faking now takes over. Tetrick follows him forward, is up into third. Randall Houston P racing fourth, is four lengths away to Paris Prince, four and a half to one over the line, and four lengths off to Fiery Bandito. So the leader is He Ain't Faking and leads by a length and a half. Tetrick running second and parked on the outside, and in the trail third is Franco Josiah, two lengths Randall Houston P. Still four lengths away to Paris Prince, two and a half, one over the line, and three lengths Fiery Bandito. It's been run strong. The harness link lead time was 1:16.5. And the leader is He Ain't Faking. Tetrick up on the outside. There was no lead available. He's going to have to do it parked. In the trail third, Franco Josiah, Randall Houston P off the inside with 1-1 cover. 2 to 3 lengths away next to Paris Prince. Two lengths further afield to one over the line and two and a half away to Fiery Bandito, who's been chasing right from the start. Opening quarter is 31.3. The leader, He Ain't Faking. Tetrick right there second. Trailing third.

0: 100 to travel. He ain't faking in front. Tetrick keen to keep them honest as Fiery Bandito has gone roughly up the back. He's losing ground, the back marker, and he's now six lengths detached. He ain't faking in Tetrick. There's a hit between them. In the trail, Franco Josiah from Randall Houston P. Then one over the line on the outside of Paris Prince and five lengths away to Fiery Bandito. Second quarter, 30.9. 62.2 was the middle half and the leader. He ain't faking. A half a length away, Tetrick fighting on. In the trail, Franco Josiah, Randall Houston P driven up. Then came Paris Prince and one over the line coming around three wide as they go at it up front here. He ain't faking and Tetrick broke away and Sam Thornley copped a pylon in the face on Paris Prince out the back. Third quarter, 29.6. He ain't faking and Tetrick three lengths away, one over the line. He ain't faking, kicking a neck to Tetrick. Three lengths away, one over the line, 120 to go. It's he ain't faking, now a length to Tetrick. He ain't faking's kicking from Tetrick and then came one over the line, but they've both been very good here. He ain't faking beats home Tetrick, who came again on the line, both super runs. Third across, one over the line, and then came Franco Josiah. Next in Randall Houston P from Fiery Bandito, and we'll have to check Sam Thornley for a black eye because that pylon gave him a whack right in the melon. It'll be he ain't faking, number three, Brad Williamson. And it was a nifty drive as well. He knew the horse to beat was Tetrick, and he just kept that advantage over him early, found the lead, and that was the winning of the race. Tetrick's been parked up the trip. A brilliant run from him. He'll be second, three beats two. Third across will be one over the line, horse number six, and fourth in will be Franco Josiah, horse number five. Last quarter, 30.4. The Elder Baron Park last mile, 202.2. It's three beating two, six and five here. Greg, the main thing being that he was able to find the front and keep that advantage underneath of Tetrick. They've both run brilliant races.
1: Yeah, the two question mark horses, they have stood up tonight. He ain't faking. He looks an open class performer in the making. So does Tetrick. He was absolutely outstanding. My co-host has gone away to be co-trainer for a few moments, so when she comes back, we'll get her take on it. But I can tell you during the run that he was rather happy with the way he performed. Phil Williamson, though, is with winning trainer. Phil Williamson is the winning trainer. He's alongside Matt Markham.
2: Yeah, thanks very much, Greg. Phil, you were just saying you still get a buzz seeing good horses and good trotters go to war like that and be able to come out on top.
3: Yeah, no, it was great racing. You know, you're racing for nice money and, you know, seeing horses go head-to-head like that, it's good when you come out on the right side of it.
2: He's pretty good, your fellow, when he's right, isn't he?
3: He is. He's a pretty nice horse. I mean, he's already won, I think that's his 18th win between the two gates. So, you know, he is a pretty nice horse.
2: Do you feel like we're getting on top of the manner issues? He's getting better each time he goes to the races, or is it still a bit of a 50-50 thing with him?
3: A wee bit 50-50, because as soon as I think he's got the game together like tonight, next week he could mix it, you know? So you've just got to be a bit patient with him. I think he's only had 13 or 14 starts, so and won about six or seven of them. So, you know, he's come up pretty quick to a tough mark. So very lovely horse, you know, nice horse.
2: What's next for him in the campaign, or are we heading to the paddock?
3: Oh, no, we probably look at trying to qualify for that Southern Surge thing. I think he's got to have five starts down there. He's already had a couple. So whether we press for that or go aside, you know, we've got options. But he's 9-year-old, so it's not really the sort of horse that you want to be putting aside for too long.
2: We'll let you go and enjoy it. Well done, Phil.
3: Thanks a lot. Cheers, Matty.
1: Brilliant horseman. And his son, Brad, doing the steering on He Ain't Faking. Career win training-wise, 828 for the Oamaru-based trainer Phil Williamson. And congratulations to the connections. They took a bit of a punt, bringing him over here, the Wards, and he has duly, as he came over here, a maiden, whereas if he lined up in Australia, he would have started in free-for-all company, and that wouldn't have been a great spot to be with a horse that needed to learn his craft. Short break for us. You're watching Friday Night Lights. It is brought to you by a Woodland Stud. We've just seen a terrific contest taken out by He Ain't Faking after the very much improving Tetrick.

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0: Looks like a mean multi going down. Stacking one, two, three. Oh, and he's in control by adding cover. So if one leg slips, he's still in the game. Only on Betcha. Let's go.
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0: Welcome back into Friday Night Lights. Dogs are at the boxes for race number 6 over the 3:05. 90 seconds out from a start. Get to you, Craig Rail. You would have enjoyed that trotting race there. Two pretty smart performers, He Ain't Faking and Tetrick.
1: Yes, it was a very entertaining race. I wasn't entertained when Fiery Bandito galloped out the back because, as people know, I love to cheer the Southerners home, but he still ran a pretty good race and recovered okay. But, Phil Williamson's done an outstanding job with He Ain't Faking. Of course, dual gated, always very hard with dual gated horses, particularly when they're trotting, to keep them in the correct gate. But he's got an excellent strike rate and he was super again tonight, and I'm sure that Brittany would have been really happy with Tetrick's run with those two horses drawing away. Yeah, terrific race, and there's more great racing to follow. This is one of the hardest events of the night for mine. I've ended up with 4, 7, 3, and 6, big time Iggy on top, and is the favourite. Last start fourth, that was on the straight track a couple of days ago, and that was behind Positive Penny. Positive Penny's come out and won earlier tonight, so that is a pretty reasonable form line for big time Iggy. He was runner-up behind Spin Me Round on this track prior. Does have a bit of box speed and is celebrating the start number 100 for this evening. So it is a bit of a milestone. It'll be good to get the victory up on the milestone. Has had the 11 wins out of 99 starts to date. Bit of money for Makes Me Wonder. Here's my second selection. Was unplaced behind Pixie Scooter on the straight track on Tuesday afternoon, but was fifth on this track prior. Go back three or four runs and was in pretty good form against this grade, so it's worth another chance here, and the punters certainly think so. And Little Harper is my third tip. Little Harper was a last start winner over Clifftop Maggie. Clifftop Maggie was placed again earlier tonight. Getting set here for the sixth event of the program, the President's Dash. The lights on, the lure about to roll here for the sixth event. Big Time Iggy runs the favourite from box four. Racing, Big Time Iggy left well. Gold Star Olivia showed some speed. Clifftop Trixie and getting an inside run. Little Harper punches through and finds the front. Back out the tail was Wire Wrapper and Makes Me Wonder. Little Harper goes for home. Big Time Iggy in second spot. Gold Star Olivia, Clifftop Trixie out wider, but Little Harper with an inside run gets the prize. Little Harper has won from Big Time Iggy, Gold Star Olivia and Clifftop Trixie. Then Wire Wrapper and last of all Makes Me Wonder. So good performance here by Little Harper. Back-to-back wins, stepping up from the maiden grade to win here this evening using that inside run in the early stages. Kinda Cruel read out a Big Time Harper for the Having Some Fun syndicate, and they are having some fun tonight. The litter's gone well. Peter Clark, the trainer. It should be 3, 4, 5, and 8 after the running of race 6.
0: Thanks for that, Craig. Little Harper, $2.80 and $2 on the each way in race number 6. Race 7, start time 6:33. 4, 7, 6, and 3. Your numbers, Craig, in that one. 6 minutes out from start, our next to go out of Alexandra Park. It is the Woodland Stud, Northern Trotting Oaks. Pretty dominant favourite here, Thad Taylor, $1.40 about our coal. She's showing us plenty, including a Group 1 placing behind Kai Valley Ray at her most recent start.
2: Yeah, dominant favourite, our coal, dominant second favourite in Petita Moore. And look, they bring that Kai Valley Ray form, Greg, which looks the absolute blue riband form for a race like this for the Trotting Oaks. So they dominate this market, and there really is very limited to speak of outside of that. Our coal's been $1.50 into $1.40. Petita Moore, $2.80, touch $3, back to $2.80. So they're both rock solid. There's about three times the amount of investment on our coal as opposed to Petita Moore. Then not really anything else to speak of. We have seen a little bit of money.

0: for Pretty Elite. Even though it's touched $21, it is currently a losing result due to that high liability. But, gee, they look to dominate this one. Aaron White, Al Cole and Petita Moore, and no Kye Valley Rail help.
1: Yeah, you did right there. Our Cole, though, she is the national 2,200-metre record holder. She set that on the night of champions down at Cambridge. She sidestepped the Derby. She'll take the Oaks tonight, I think, over the 2,200 metres here. The 21 days between runs, I think, is a big key, just giving her a little bit of a freshen up. She's a lovely, big, striding daughter of Father Patrick. Over the six, Petita Moore's racing well for Team Dunn. We'll put in the five, Tattica. It was good to win her two starts ago, and, yeah, Pretty Elite. Like what I saw from its debut, but certainly does come up in company here. Todd McFarlane doing the driving. 7, 6, 5, and 4 for me.
2: Race well, Petita Moore. Gee, she's racing great. She's consistent. She's been racing in that top level. How's she come through from her Derby run?
3: She comes through it really well. Just a shame Kye Valley Spur was there, but she's come through it really good. Her work's been really good, so yeah. Obviously, Tony's horse, Al Cole's, very good as well. That looks the hardest to beat, so yeah. But we're not going to offer any excuses, so yeah.
2: You've also got your right Dale coming up, another one who's bringing obviously Anzac Cup form, Row Cup form to this race tonight, this mare's race. And what are your thoughts off the unruly, off that handicap here tonight?
3: It's always hard off a handicap here. She is racing super, and so yeah, if she can make a clean getaway, she will be there. But if you're a little bit slow around here, it's really, really hard. So yeah, we just got to hope she makes a quick getaway.
2: Here's hoping you get the light. Good luck.
3: Yeah, thank you.
4: 3.5 minutes out from a start in this feature, the eighth running of the Northern Trotting Oaks. And, gee, there's been some smart winners. Tickle Me Pink, Time Up the Hill, Double Delight, Walking on Sunshine, Empire City, and Frazzled last year, which was a huge thrill for driver Riley Harrison. But Brittany Graham's rejoined me, just been down the stables. Pretty buzzy down there, I'm picking. You're pretty happy with that.
5: Very happy. Happy horse, happy owner. So, as happy as you can be losing.
4: All right, this horse here, Our Cole, doesn't lose too often. It's been beaten by a pretty smart one last time, though.
5: She looks exceptional tonight. Her coat looks gleaming, nice and fit, considering she's sort of had a couple of weeks between runs and very bright in her demeanour. I think we probably gave her too high a reputation early on and were disappointed when she tasted defeat, but it's not easy taking on the boys, and tonight back to her own sex.
4: And Petita Moore, of course, has clashed with Kye Valley Ray at her last two as well. She's a pretty smart filly, this.
5: She sure is. Placed in all three starts this preparation, including the Derby when second last time out. And she was used fairly solidly early as well. She kept trying. She's got more natural early speed, so she's the likely leader for me.
4: Tattica is runner number 5. She's the third favourite, albeit at $18. Got that maiden win two starts back here at the park.
5: Then got well back last week and sort of stayed there. I've watched that replay a couple of times. She's still quite green, hangs in on the turns, out in the straights, and she's still a filly that's learning her trade. I was a bit concerned around the last bend last week, but once she straightened up, she actually hit the line really well. So I think finding the fence would be the key to her chances. I'm just not sure how she does that.
4: Pretty Elite's only had the one start by Elite Stride, Dave Claire McGowan, Todd McFarlane.
5: I think she's quite promising, this filly. That second last week was excellent. She'd only had the one trial and lead up to this campaign. She had to do it the tough way over the concluding stages, and she never gave it away. This is her first mobile and her first look at a mobile since September of last year.
4: Long, leggy type, isn't she? Runner number 4 in Pretty Elite. There's the one in the book, Mechanica. That's the Abernethy Charge. Jay trains and drives.
5: Maiden of 21 starts. Hasn't had a look at a mobile for a little while, albeit she hasn't been helping herself with steady standing start beginnings recently.
4: Todd Mitchell drives Stina Blackstenis, who he did drive last time. There's a bit to like about that too.
5: Gave some cheek, led on that occasion, and sort of gave a pretty good account of herself. She looks, touch wood for her connections as well, fairly solid in her gait.
4: And Atmosphere completes the field. Another one for Jay. Salish driving this one.
5: Yeah, she's on the opposite end of the spectrum. She's had the three starts. She's yet to get around in one piece, so a big task for her tonight.
4: All right, top 4 for you.
5: 7, 6, 5, and 4. Pretty well in market order, not telling you anything that you don't know, albeit I don't think it's completely first past the post our Cole at $1.40 because I don't expect her to lead, but in an inexperienced field, there might be enough room for her to drop onto Petita Moore's back anyway.
4: Excellent. Thanks for that, Brittany. Let's get to you, Thad Taylor. Market update. I'm picking our Coles through a few multis.
0: Yeah, just a couple. Just a couple, Greg. Look, the market behaving pretty much as it should to a degree. $1.40 for our Coal. We are seeing some pressure on that 280 around Petita Moore. Won't start any higher, I can assure you of that. And then, look, then it is Tataka, who's a clear third favourite. We're out to $20. So take the straight first four of Brittany Graham. Same race multi, you can get $10 around that. But our Coal, $1.40. Petita Moore, well backed at 280. Nothing else given a hope.
4: Excellent, thanks for that, Thad. Woodland Stud, Northern Trotting Oaks for 2026, a race introduced 7 years ago. Looking forward to this one. Aaron White, as we come to you for your call.
1: Should be a good race as these runners work around to the 2,200 metre start point. The Woodland Stud, Northern Trotting Oaks of 2026, Group 3 level. Favourite Al Cole, the national 2,200 metre track record holder. Said that on the night of champions down at Cambridge. She runs our favourite up on the outside. Tony Hurley, just about there. Green light. And we're off and trotting in the Northern Trotting Oaks. Tattock has gone up in the air after a few strides. Is coming forward Petita Moore with Jacob Dunn and also Al Cole. Mechanica back on the inside with stablemate Stina Black, Stinius and Atmosphere. They're followed by Pretty Elite and Tataka getting things wrong in the initial stages as they trot out to the 1850. The two favourites, Al Cole and Petita Moore, having a nice little battle here in this first 400-500 metres. Al Cole will now wrestle that lead, though, off Petita Moore, and they open up by a good 10 lengths over Mechanica. There's 15 lengths away in the field. Atmosphere went for a gallop. Stina Black Stinius also went for a gallop. So that sees up into a fourth here now. Pretty Elite, and then further back in the field to the stable mates, and they've been Atmosphere, Stina Black, Stinius, and out the back then to Mechanica. So as they trot across the showgrounds turn, 42-5 was the lead up time at Al Cole. To get that lead here off Petita Moore as they trot towards the lane, there's a good 5-6 lengths away in the field then. Mechanica holding down third, the Watha Hill filly for Jay Abernathy. And you've got 12 lengths away to find Pretty Elite. And then further away, Tataka, Atmosphere and Stina Black Stinius. 32-2. So certainly has refilled those lungs, Al Cole, the Father Patrick filly with that first quarter. Petita Moore, the Watha Hill filly, gets the nice run in the trail. Then Mechanica, 6 lengths away in the field. Then to Pretty Elite, the Elite Stride filly, as they work around the IRT Stables corner, their homeward lap of the Group 3 Woodland Stud Northern Trotting Oaks. They get out to the final 800 metres here in the big long striding Al Cole. Second quarter, 31.7. Leach, Petita Moore, Mechanica's up on the outside. There's 5 lengths away in the field then to Pretty Elite. And then further back in the field to Tataka, Atmosphere, Stina Black, Stinius, 600 left to trot. Al Cole with the major danger right on her back, being Petita Moore as they trot to the end of the back straight. The Iceman's got a nice handful of horse though on the leader. Mechanica just drifting off this lead duo now, holding down third as they get to the final quarter mile of the Oaks. And Al Cole, 30.4 down the back, opens up by 2 lengths here from Petita Moore as they get to the top of the lane. Al Cole by that 2 lengths. Petita Moore look to come to the outside, won't wait the HR Fiskin passing lane, but Al Cole, she's got her way up and away by 3 now from Petita Moore. And Al Cole, the Father Patrick filly, doing this in grand style, and the Group 3 Woodland Stud Northern Trotting Oaks at a very comfortable win for Al Cole. Chasing hard was Petita Moore, gallant run in defeat. They were followed by Mechanica, then Pretty Elite. They were followed by Tataka, further back Atmosphere, and Stina Black Stinius, 244.4. Would have broken the old national mark for the fillies, but she's put it down to 242.3 now, 2 minutes 0.2, 27.6 on the way home. She just covers the ground magnificently, this Father Patrick filly. 58 was the last half, and gets the prize nicely here. Suzanne Hurley, Trish and John Green, and Colleen Smith, the owners. Petita Moore, good run in defeat. Mechanica holds down third, and a Pretty Elite tidy enough run in the Oaks for a fourth. But Al Cole, it was a little bit of pressure in the early stages. She ate that up, and she's come away for a good victory.
4: G, just the eighth running of that Northern Trotting Oaks, and that man, Tony Hulahi, has won it four times. Tickle Me Pink, Double Delight, Walking on Sunshine, and now with Our Coal. They don't win a lot easier than that. Good run from Petita Moore, but she might be next level, this girl.
5: Two lovely trotting fillies, and she looked right back to her best there tonight, didn't she? Easy to say after the fact, but she was even that little bit sharper off the gate. Tony clearly full of confidence to kind of not take no for an answer when it came to that lead position. They rolled along at a very genuine lead time. I guess going forward, she'll still need to develop on that gate speed a little bit, but each run has been better than the last, and she just seems to be able to maintain high speed for a long time. So she is a very exciting filly going forward, and I think we have to remember that's only start number six, so really the future and the world's still her oyster.
4: Yeah, her mum only had like five starts for four wins, so she's already exceeded that, I guess, but the siren has gone at Alexandra Park. That'll be into some further back in the field galloping, but there's no doubt about 1-2 here, Our Coal over Petite Amour. That's race number three out of the park, race four, 6:57 at the start time. Good race it is too, with the favourite Lincoln Wave, Plenty of People's number one elect. Craig Rail, as we come to you, the Sports Bar Whanganui 7th on the program, looks to be one of the more even races of the evening.
6: Certainly does, Greg, but I'm pretty keen on the chances of Wingatui Wizard here. I thought he might get up on the speed early, where his main dangers, Groot's Galaxy and Run the Gauntlet, are usually slow into stride, and Wingatui Wizard's very strong, and I think Dylan Voice can get a winner here with Wingatui Wizard, who's been racing in a strong grade, of course, during the Oaks Carnival at Addington, last couple of runs, and third behind Twisted Truth at his latest performance. He wasn't that well away on that occasion, but he usually steps away reasonably and up, should be up on the speed, I think, tonight. He's had two placings out of four starts on this track. So he's yet to win at Hattrick, but I do think tonight might be a good night for him. So he's my next best or my good value bet of the night, Wingatui Wizard. Put him on top over number seven, Groot's Galaxy, who's been racing well. Missed out last time on the straight track, but his form at Hattrick's very strong. He's been placed 10 of 18, and it's very different running on the grass straight track than it is at the Hattrick all-weather circle. So I'm just going to forgive that last start run. The Superior Panama, Big Time Pluto, Litter have done very well early on in the program tonight. So I expect the Groot's Galaxy to be hitting the line strongly. Run the Gauntlet usually flops out and runs home powerfully. Was fourth. He also went down to Addington for the feature carnival, and his last run was behind the very impressive Dalgetty. That was after a third placing behind Twisted Truth. So form line's quite comparable to Wingatui Wizard, and he is the favourite in this event. Now, Child Prodigy, number 10, second reserve, getting a start. Last run was behind Lovable Rogue. That was a couple of days ago, and he gave a sight too. Took Lovable Rogue virtually the entire journey to pick him up, and he ran a terrific race into second position, and obviously overall form is very strong. Now he's got a start. He's come into favourite. So the second reserve, $4 into $3.30. Good tip around for him, but I've ended up with 4, 7, 6, and 3. So about to move up. Of course, number 10, Child Prodigy, goes into box 5, and

0: Right was Big Time Tama. Wingatui Wizard was close up but copped a check. Then came Big Time Gunner, Run the Gauntlet, and out to last was Happy Nice Day. In the back straight, Child Prodigies hit the lead from Big Time Tama. In third spot was Groot's Galaxy, and now coming to the outside was Run the Gauntlet and is powering home. Run the Gauntlet out wide, steam straight past, and that's a good winner. Run the Gauntlet has beaten Child Prodigy, Big Time Tama for third, Groot's Galaxy fourth. Next one was Wingatui Wizard. Then came Jillaby Eaton, and out the back, Big Time Gunner and Happy Nice Day. Well, Run the Gauntlet's come from midfield with this barnstorming finish. We know how fast he is at the finish, and he has picked them up and raced away from Child Prodigy in second. I fancy Big Time Tama will be third, just in front of Groot's Galaxy. But the winner, Run the Gauntlet, is by SH Avatar. The Jillaby Litzer, Brendan Cole and Lisa Cole combining, has been a very big winner. 6-10-1-7R up on the board, 30-19 is the run. That's a good performance by Run the Gauntlet. Greg, we're very strong at the finish and picked them up very quickly.
1: Excellent. Thanks for that, Craig. Runners in race number 8, 6:49, the start time there, 2741 at your numbers. Inside 4 minutes out, good race this Thad Taylor. Big market move, just like Jagger. Caves into 750.
2: Liability over 40,000, Greg, on just like Jagger. We opened 18, an interesting market. Because we've seen some real moves off the top here. Better Go Vinny was 27. That is into 21. Crusher Lou, 21 into $16. Captain Cool, 7.50 into $5. And the one you mentioned, and I know the one Brittany likes, just like Jagger, 18 into $7.50. 1, 2, 3, 4 in race book order. There are movers. You've seen everything else drift. Rada, 4.20 out to 4.80. Trump Card, 3.60 out to 4. Back to 3.70. But some other significant drifts on some back markets here. An interesting market. I don't think the moves have finished yet, Matt Cross. Where were you sitting?
3: Well, I was pretty confident around the chances of Rada here, Thad. I expect that there'll be gate speed from the inside four draws. Plenty of it from Just Like Jagger, no doubt. Captain Cool can leave the arm and crush a loo very fast off the gate. I just thought they might set it up for him, Rada. He's a genuine Country Cup sort of horse on a big drop back here after racing and behind Iron Brigade last time, and he might get the tempo to suit here. He was a winner two starts ago in what I think was a stronger race and a fairly strong time over the 2600 as well. So he looks one of the better bets of the night here, Rada, horse 8. 3, Crusher Lou, who was able to beat Captain Cool two starts ago. Thought he was at a great price here. Captain Cool racing super, and Always Be Batman should be running on late. Beat home Chicago Sky at its most recent start, and we know that that form stacked up, and when you bear in mind Chicago Sky beat Just Like Jagger at the most recent appearance, then Always Be Batman deserves respect. But I think Rada is the best horse in the race, and they might just play into his hands here at a very nice price.
1: Excellent. Thanks for that, Matthew. Here is runner number 4, Captain Cool, doing a great job for trainer Corbin Newman, and Johnny Cox drives again.
4: The blinds went on last week, and I think they really did the trick. He seemed much more dialed in, albeit he was crossed from a positive draw. He certainly, over the concluding stages, was very, very solid. I guess on the back of that, you have to consider him a winning chance once more. I just thought it was a potentially tricky draw.
1: Trump Card was storming home in a race that he couldn't possibly be in, the one won by Captain Cool, and next up written all over him.
4: Sure did. Section Lee could not have done any more. 55 and 26 and 9. Maybe this being a slightly stronger race helps somewhat. There might be some more tempo through the early stages because he is still a speed horse. He has to be driven for one run.
1: He sure does. He is at $3.70. There looks to be a fair bit of speed in this, though, which this horse will appreciate. Rada, Matthew Williamson saying that he was pretty happy with the run last time, and yep, he's got a big motor, hasn't he?
4: Well, if Iron Brigade and a few of those horses, Bruntwood Brigade and the like, a key chance in a country championship, well, he chased them home last time out, and also he's now back in the main draw after spending a lot of time off the unruly. His win two starts ago was excellent. He's versatile. I feel as though tonight, back off the unruly, seeing the mobile, Matty Williamson might let him stride forward back in grade.
1: As these runners are about to be called in behind the gate, three code syndication opportunities. Here's Always Be Batman. Yep, you can't count out this horse because he carries a speed for a long way.
4: He sure does. Winner on Diamonds Day last time out was up in grade, but was afforded the perfect trip. Second on that occasion, Chicago Sky. That form looks even better now. And with the two on top, just

0: like Jagger, I thought that there was just a great opportunity for her to lead again. She burnt very, very hard last week and the time was excellent. She never gave it away, including the 8 rider as a major danger, the 4 Captain Cool and the 12 Trump Card.
1: Excellent. Thanks for that, Brittany. There is the favourite Trump Card with the country's leading reinsman, Blair Orange, doing the steering as the gate getting around to the 1980 metre start point. You're watching Friday Night Lights, brought to you by Woodland Stud. Here's Matthew Cross. Great race. Really good betting race. Race number 4.
2: Yeah, thanks, Greg. A lot of up-and-comers here. Horses that you could see racing their way through the grades for sure. And great turnout for a pretty nice stake. Race 4 coming in. Pedigo Vinny just having to chase to get its spot on the inside. Now we have a galloper. Christie's Art is off stride. Green light's up and they're racing. Just like Jagger got across in front of Better Go Vinny at the start. Crusherloo pressures just like Jagger. Still rocking, came away third and 3 wide. Crusherloo has galloped when attacking for the front. So going to the lead just like Jagger will find the top from Still Rockin', who squeezes into the trail. Always Be Batman over to third. Then came Rada, who slides over to the 1-1 in front of Captain Cool. Back on the inside, Better Go Vinny. Then Trump Card the running line. Along the pylons, Moonlight Blood, a length and a half, Blaze Lightning, Amaretto Franco, Mystery Beach, 3 lengths away to Christie's Art, and tailed out is Crusherloo. 24.8 was the harness link lead time, and the leader just like Jagger. Just like Jagger, 2 lengths in front. It's the Southerners, 1, 2, and 3. Still rocking in the trail, Always Be Batman is parked, and Rada, he has 1-1 cover racing fourth on the outside of Betigo. Vinny, Captain Cool follows Rada. Moonlight Blood along the inside of Trump Card, who's well back in front of Blaze Lightning, then Christie's Art, Amaretto Franco, and a length and a half away to Mystery Beach. Out of the straight opening quarter, soft enough, 31.4. Just like Jagger, yet to up the ante to the 1,000 metres out by a length and a half on Always Be Batman, trailing third, Still Rockin'. Rada's had a butte trip fourth on the outside of Vertigo Vinny. Racing next in the running line is Captain Cool, midfield the Pigs, Moonlight Blood. A neck away then to Trump Card, followed on the outside by Blaze Lightning, outside of Christie's Art, and the last two, Amaretto Franco and Mystery Beach. Out to the 700 they travel. 31-1 the second quarter, 62.5 was the half. Just like Jagger ups the ante, a length clear from Always Be Batman, Still Rockin' and Rada. He travels nicely, fourth outside of Betigo Vinny. Captain Cool next from Moonlight Blood. Trump Card looking for a cart into it as the trailer Still Rockin' gave ground. Just like Jagger, the leader from Always Be Batman. Rada will have the opportunity to go inside or out here, then came Captain Cool from Trump Card, who runs on at the 300. 29-1 the third quarter, leader just like Jagger from Always Be Batman, then Rada and Captain Cool to the outside in the straight. Just like Jagger, Captain Cool's coming home brilliantly down the outside. He's looming large. Captain Cool went past Rada and just like Jagger. Captain Cool, 50 to go. He's just in front from just like Jagger, who comes again. It's very close. Captain Cool had her beat, but she's come again on the line just like Jagger to make it tight. Photo finish, Rada third, Trump Card fourth. Then Always Be Batman from Moonlight Blood and Amaretto Franco. Betigo Vinny, Still Rockin' was next from Mystery Beach, Blaze Lightning, Christie's Art and Crusherloo. 28-1 last quarter, Aldebaran Park last mile, 159.7. He had a good neck on her. Did Captain Cool, but just like Jagger's come again, I tell you what. Corbin Newman, you're home. Captain Cool wins it. Number 4. Beats home 2 just like Jagger. 8 runs third, rather Rada. And fourth will be number 12, Trump Card. Win 5, start number 13 for Captain Cool. And hasn't he shown some great versatility recently? He can blast the arm. He takes a trail and tonight he's come from off cover on what was a soft enough middle half. Got to the front, thought the job was done. Inside horse came back, but right on the line, he had his nose in front. Johnny Cox and Corbin Newman, 4 beats 2, just like Jagger. 8 third Rada, 12 fourth Trump Card, and a brilliant finish there, Greg. Captain Cool, he's unstoppable at the moment.
1: He is. Johnny Cox, win 14 for the season. And what I like about this horse, he's learning all the time. He's winning his races in different style. And tonight, he's had to hold off a pretty brave just like Jagger. And he had a good horse on his back, Rada. I thought he would have had the first and second horses measure there. But he's really on the improve, Captain Cool.
0: He sure is. So lightly raced. I remember he won his maiden at Oamaru in the second half of last year, so he's come a

0: long way in a short time, and he's had a good break as well. So I guess Corbin Newman's done all the right things and he's now starting to repay him. That was a $25,000 stake tonight. So he'll well and truly go up and over $50,000 in the bank, and he still has plenty more to come. You know, those last two starts with the sliding blinds going on, they've really switched him onto this racing cape, albeit I'm not sure he could see Just Like Jagger coming back at him there. But an exciting horse on the way up for a young trainer who's having a super run at the moment.
1: Yeah, he is. And she was very brave, Just Like Jagger. She looked like she was going to battle into third or fourth, and she's actually come back and nearly won the race. All right, let's get to Pakenham for the first tonight. Circus Circus at $2.30 over Jenny Poppins. Good battle for favouritism there. Let's head to Pakenham with our .com team for the first.
2: A terrific job over the summer months, racing every week. There was a meeting there where they raced twice in 1 week, as we say hello to you, Michael, and everyone. And yeah, it's going to be interesting to see how this track plays. Rail out, and they've verti-droned the outside section of the track just to prevent jockeys heading towards that outside part, if indeed it is fresher ground. So by verti-draining it and punching holes into that outside section, it's going to make that ground inferior. So track team tipping, they may come to the centre, but they won't be coming right to the outside fence. So these last couple of runners are moving in for the first, the Ladbrokes Odd Surge Maiden, 1,200 metres. The starter's on the ladder. Here's Circus Circus. She comes up. She's drawn the outside. $2.30 for Circus Circus. And the first of eight tonight will be underway shortly. They're all in. Soft Seven. Gates open and they're away. Corumba Girl and also Miss Gossip Girl, both slow to begin. Lenotre.

0: A length away to Corumba Girl, and then Miss Gossip Girl, who's over racing fiercely. Head is skyward, Circus Circus drifting back from its wide position. Jenny Poppins is improving quickly on the fence. It's now about to vie for a leading position because the on paces didn't come across. And La Notre is one of the last ones. They're about five abreast coming around the home corner with 600 metres to go. So a saloon passage through for Jenny Poppins. Goes through with Corumba Girl. They turn. Next, Miss Gossip Girl, forward ho, and then followed by Waggish clicked up. La Notre badly bumped, kept in a pocket there, and Sparkling Award and Circus Circus to the outside. Jenny Poppins, the grey, now unleashed, goes for home. Now La Notre is darting back to the inside, starting to give chase very strongly. Waggish down the outside, and Circus Circus starts to run on, but La Notre's taken the lead and kicked on. And La Notre has blown them away, despite being knocked down halfway down the straight, was too strong for them. La Notre won it by 2.5 lengths on Jenny Poppins, Circus Circus, Waggish, and then followed by Forward Ho. Corumba Girl, Miss Gossip Girl, and Sparkling Award.
1: Oh, that's a big win.
2: 5-3-1 and 9 takes out the first out of Pakenham. That's your first for home there. Race number 8 from the Wanganui Dogs is next as your Friday Night Light continues, brought to you by Woodland Stud. Let's head back to the River City and Craig Rail get his build in to the 8th. And Craig, this one again over the 520 metres with the favourite Radio Ramsey.
3: Yeah, thanks for Greg. We're going to run late here. It's about 90 seconds of betting time remaining, and the stir-ups is just about to take place now. So obviously we're going to run pretty late for this next event, which is a quick turnaround. In the end, I've gone for numbers 2, 7, 1 and 5. I've been tipping Dylan Voice's Greyhounds all night, and he's yet to get a winner. And I haven't tipped Radio Ramsey. It might be a good omen for the Voice kennel that I'm not riding this one home, but he is the favourite at $3.30. That last start winner at Addington, he went a pretty sharp 30 in 08, and he won by a very big margin. That was in a class 3, and this is a class 3 again tonight, so a good performance last time out, and is the favourite as they're going to the boxes pretty quickly here. In fact, they've taken a left-hand turn rather than a right-hand turn to pick up a little bit of time to get to the boxes here, so we won't run as late as I anticipated. But the on-top selections picked the gap, number 2. Last start was second on the Wanganui straight track, and wasn't too far from Big Time Brutal, was nosed out on the line. Won on this track prior of a CrossFit Queen, and CrossFit Queen ran a really good race earlier tonight. So that's a good form line for Pick the Gap, and Pick the Gap, usually a good beginner, should be up on the speed. Jillaby Finale is my second selection. I'm very keen on Mojito Dreams a little bit later tonight. Mojito Dreams beat Jillaby Finale the last time they met, Jillaby Finale beat Mojito Dreams the last time they met. So I thought that form line was pretty good for Jillaby Finale. It's reasonable odds at $18. Open 16s, now into 8s as they're getting set. Okay, race 8 on the program. $159.2 million contributed to the economy is about to get underway here. Race 8 on the card. They did a great job to pick up time there. Racing, Pick the Gap began well but went outwards. So going forward, Big Time Brave and out wider all over Rover. All over Rover will go across and get to the lead shortly after the start from Big Time Brave. And then on the outside, Radio Ramsey, Long Nom White was next, Pick the Gap. Then came Big Time Ashton and Jillaby Finale got into bad trouble. It's all over Rover, 5 or 6 lengths in front. Radio Ramsey tries to pursue. Long Nom White was next. Then came Big Time Brave, but it's all over Rover. All over Rover will bolt in from Radio Ramsey second. Long Nom White up in time for third. A gap to the others. Pick the Gap probably just in front of Big Time Brave, Big Time Ashton, and good to see Jillaby Finale picked herself up and got to the pen. So all over Rover was able to get across and find the lead shortly after the start, and has made every post a winning post, has blitzed them in 29.97, so has broken the 30 seconds, will be 8-5-1-2 all over Rover. Bernardo had a no time to lose for Craig Rendell and Lisa Cole. Dominant performance after the trouble on the first bend there, Greg, and all over Rover gave nothing else a chance.
2: Excellent. Thanks for that, Craig. Yeah, once I found the

0: front, it was, as the name would suggest, all over. Race number 9, start of the quaddie for us there out of the Whangarei Dogs. Craig has them 1, 4, 5, and 6. Let's have a look at the market, though, for our next live race to go here out of Alexandra Park, inside 6 minutes out. Good race. It is a good race, but this is a pretty smart horse. Lincoln Wave, $2.50. His price, last start performance, of course, was in the Derby. That's a good form line for this, but he takes on some rugged customers here, Thad Taylor.
1: Yeah, Mick Constantine, social distancing. They're all horses in reasonable form, aren't they, Mick? Greg, my apologies. Boy, oh boy, what a faux pas that is. $2.35, we open Lincoln Wave out to $2.50. Mick

0: A bit of money at long odds, but there has not been a lot of movement in this market. I don't want you to get you too excited, Aaron White, but Lincoln Wave, your best bet of the night, is the Friday Night Lights boost. You've only got about 5 or so minutes to get involved. $3 available. Max bet $100. Can Lincoln Wave do the business here?
1: And he's got the right draw to do it. He's over the mile tonight. Of course, did run eighth in the Woodlands Northern Derby, and the prior form was strong by Lincoln Wave, so give him a cracking opportunity. He's got good gate speed. There's a few in the race that do have good gate speed, but he could be the one that just gets that nice trip. He can get across and maybe have a look at a social distancing to take him to the HR Fiskin passing lane. Mick Constantine from the inside, I'm pretty sure they'll use that draw. Sugar Ray Lincoln, he's tough. He's drawn barrier three, and yeah, social distancing racing in a great vein of form. 4, 1, 3, and 5 for me here in the Day of Edge Mobile.
2: Thanks for that, Aaron, as we have a look at the runners here for the fourth on the program. Here he is, Lincoln Wave. We got to see him at Cambridge on the Night of Champions. He was super then, and he is smart enough to win this as well.
3: He sure is. Comes through that Northern Derby last time out. He's actually had a couple of workouts subsequent to it just to try and get his standing start ticket, the first of which he didn't go away, but the second of which he did, in saying that he hasn't completed either of them. So it's not as though he's had testing runs, so to speak. He's an exciting three-year-old who really enjoys the short course racing. So over the mile here tonight, he's got a 53 mile next to his name and 54 over the 1,700 metres here as well. So he clearly is a sharp commodity.
2: Yep, and if he brings that sort of form to this, he will take all sorts of beating. Here's social distancing. Of course, this horse has been a bit of a revelation in its last couple.
3: Sure has. Two premier night wins on the two big nights of the carnival there out of Alexandra Park. He's led in both, which seems to be his happy place, and he's just been too strong. I guess the one query is he's unlikely to find the front here tonight, albeit he's another that the short course helps.
2: Yep, definitely, and he does have a good early speed. But whether he can get there, because this horse is drawn barrier one, Mick Constantine, he'll get off the gate good.
3: Well, I guess he holds the key to everyone's chances in this race, because I'd say if Jay Abernathy wishes to lead, he can probably go a fair way to holding that position, albeit he's more versatile than that now. I thought he was just okay last week. He loomed, but probably peaked late. The short distance makes me think there's probably a 50-50 chance he's a leader.
2: Sugar Ray Lincoln's not out of this either.
3: No, his numerical form is average, but he's often having to do the work, and he was only two lengths from Little Spike last time out, and he breezed the last lap in probably an unsuitable quick last quarter. Surprisingly, for a horse who I kind of had pegged as a short course type, he's yet to win over the sprint trip. In fact, all of his wins have come here at Alexandra Park over the 2,200 metres. So I guess that's something to take into consideration.
2: Melton Mogul is driven by Andre Potama for Scott Dixon. He's a son of He's Watching.
3: Much like Kink earlier on, this is his first Alexandra Park start, which is somewhat surprising for a horse who's had 31 career attempts. But he's raced exclusively in standing start races recently behind the likes of Rough and Ready and Leo Lincoln. So this looks like a little easier on paper, but the draw doesn't help.
2: And of course, this is the FNL boost tonight. You're getting boosted odds on Lincoln Wave, so scan that QR code. Hooray Henry's always competitive in these types of races.
3: He has been so consistent recently. Plenty of recent placings. Second last time out behind social distancing from a three fence position. I guess

0: 3 months since his last start effort, and he hasn't trialled either. So you would expect there to be improvement through this fresh, assignment. He does look well graded, albeit he is a little bit of a one-trick pony and that he has to be driven for his speed.
1: All right, what about top four for you?
0: 4, 1, 3, and 5. Keen on Lincoln Wave. I think he's driven like the best horse in the race here tonight. And maybe with the assistance of social distancing, he can force the pressure onto Mick Constantine.

0: That gate is rolling. Let's get back to Aaron White. Best of the night for him. Lincoln Wave looks extremely hard to beat here. Let's join Aaron for his call over the mile.
1: The Day of Edge Mobile. Into the back they go. Race four on the card. 250 Lincoln Wave to run our favourite. Fresh out of the Woodlands Northern Derby. Down they go. 1,600 metres. Set and ready. Green light and they fly. McConstantine with good early gate speed. Lincoln Wave and Social Distancing up for a look. They're followed by Midfruit Luca. Then came Sugar Ray Lincoln as a marker peg goes flying. Blazing Louie, Hooray Henry. And the CD visitors back at the tail end of the field. Melton Mogul. McConstantine wanted the lead. Holds it here for Jay Abernathy. Social Distancing up on the outside to give Lincoln Wave 1-1 cover. And Midfruit Luca will get the stablemates back in the trail. And they're followed by Sugar Ray Lincoln, who gets it. Stablemates back tracking up the 1-1. Melton Mogul's taken up the leeway on the pegs and they're followed by Blazing Louie and back last Hooray Henry, 27-3 the opening quarter. And the Day of Edge Mobile Mile, they're on the IRT Stables corner, their one and only occasion. Mick Constantine leads. Social Distancing, Crystal Hack at the outside. Midfruit Luca enjoying the nice run on the leader's back. Race favourite Lincoln

0: from his talking position up three wide, strongly now homeward bound. Mick Constantine, Lincoln Wave, two lengths, Sugar Ray Lincoln, social distancing. Melton Mogul getting through on the inside, and Blazing Louie, Lincoln Wave's got the lead. Sugar Ray Lincoln's after him, Lincoln Wave and Sugar Ray Lincoln, Lincoln Wave, Sugar Ray Lincoln knocks him out right on the line. Sugar Ray Lincoln, it's a photo second between Lincoln Wave and Blazing Louie, putting in nice work down the outside. Social distancing, Melton Mogul, Hooray Henry, mid through Luca and Mick Constantine. 155, Sugar Ray Lincoln. The American Ideal gelding out of Lively Nights. Peter Ferguson, Ray Green, Nathan Delaney. I think the big white baldy face of Blazing Louie will cut them out of the Quinella here. Blazing Louie maybe just second. Lincoln Waves right in that to go. And then social distancing will be the fourth across in a very competitive mile, the Day of Edge Mobile. But Sugar Ray Lincoln, and it's win six at start, 43 for him tonight. Secured a nice run on the favourites back and has really dashed hard late that last 50 metres to secure race four on the card.
1: He's a pretty fair sort of pony. Win six for him. All of them have come at the park, and yeah, he just got the right sort of run tonight. Takes it out. Close photo, second and third. Blazing Louie, terrific in a fresh condition. 4.5 minutes out from a start, though. Synchroflex Express New Zealand 2-year-old trotting stakes. Thad, 45th running of this race, won last year by Duchess Maria, and La Venture, or LA Venture, whichever way you want to go, $2.70.
2: I was hoping you were going to tell me, so I'm not even going to have a go, Greg. But $2.70 around the Purdon runner, Blair Orange aboard, a lot to like, and clearly the best back runner in this race. Interestingly, the third best back runner is Ali Diamond, the northern visitor for the Fergusons. That is the worst way for the TAB currently, Ali Diamond. So some really good interest there at touch 750. It's into 7. Master McGugan, 350 at to 390. And TK Supersonic, 4 at to 420. Haven't seen a heck of a lot of support there. Our La Venture, the best back runner, Ali Diamond, Matt Cross. A bit of northern interest here.
3: Yeah, rock hard in those North Island races. Hard to kind of gauge the form coming into this. I've got her in the mix for sure. I thought TK Supersonic might be the horse that they had to beat here. Love the way he's been finding the line up there at Alexandra Park. Will only benefit from the Triple A, as we know. Malcolm Shin, he knows his way around a pretty good juvenile. Mostly through his career it's been the paces, but this horse does look to have good ability. TK Supersonic, if he does things right, he'll be hard to stop. For La Venture, found the line nicely, threw in a couple of long strides off the gate there on debut, but just wonder if that was down to an experience. She did seem to be travelling like the brain wanted to run the gate, but the body and the legs just weren't quite in sync, and I guess Blair Orange will be mindful of that coming into tonight as well. 7, Master McGugan, couldn't have gone any better last time. He was first up after a month there as well, so fitness will be improved. And 6, Ali Diamond, has the experience, and that's going to take you a long way to being in a race like this. 3 to beat 4, 7 and 6 here for the first of our group races tonight.
1: Excellent, thanks for that, Matthew. 2.5 minutes out from a start, lot to like about this filly's debut.
4: Huge amount to like about what she did, but I think what Matt pointed out was poignant. She wanted to run the gate, but Blair just kind of had to balance her. She's beautifully gated. She gets across the ground so easily. And when you consider she'd only had the 2 trials, she's going to take a lot of benefit through that first run. But I just don't know where she gets to here with a bit of speed drawn to her inside.
1: She's $2.70. Midweek winner was Master McGugan. There was a bit to like about the way he did that, though, obviously beating her.
4: He was never comfortable on debut, but we heard he went back to the trials and had some gear changes, and he was a big beneficiary. Probably a little more wound up than you would like to see. I watched him win on debut 10 days ago, and he probably wasn't quite as dialed in there. So all things being equal, though, he's pretty talented, and he's got great speed and a beautiful gait himself.
1: Yep, he has. TK Supersonic's been a busy 2-year-old, but that might be what he needs. It might stand him in good stead for this race.
4: I think it could really work in his favour. A couple of runs, a trip north. He had a good experience last time out. He hit the line strongly at Group 1 level. And this is the best draw he's had so far as well. Thought he might be able to get forward here with an aggressive driver aboard and draw on that experience.
1: And he's got the old Bryant card on, eh? How good. M.I. Shin and his most famous colours in
4: well,
1: this.
4: Well, it's a tie-down cart, so you can't put any other cart on.
1: It's just magnificent, mate, isn't it? Here is Ali Diamond. Yeah, Quick Hitch hasn't quite made its way out to West Melton yet for some.

0: Ellie Diamond should be suited this way round. Obviously comes out of Group 1 last time.
1: I think she'll be much better this way round. Her trials and her first start indicate that. Has clearly come through that run well last time out to bring her south, and she's a speedy commodity with some good early toe.
0: All right, top four for you.
1: 3, 4, 7, and 6. I like TK Supersonic. I think that he's a horse going forward who has all of the right assets to do a really nice job, and he can really springboard off that trip away. La Venture, the major danger for mine. Master McGugan, just the barrier draws a little concern for me. Clearly ability there, and Ellie Diamond I'm throwing into the mix as well.
0: Excellent. Thanks for that, Brittany. To you, Thad, for a market update to wrap up the early quaddy.
2: Yeah, moves come around our favourite La Venture, 270 into 250. Interestingly, both Brittany and Matt Keane on TK Supersonic, and it is now clear second favourite ahead of Master McGugan, 420 into 390. And obviously we mentioned that northern interest around Ellie Diamond. That continues, but it gets back to its opening quote of 750. Best back runner, market mover, La Venture, that horse on screen in the two-year-old feature.
0: That Thad, 45th running of this excellent race in the last 20 years, horses like Paramount Gigi, Flying Isa, Habibdi, Highgate, Springbank Lockie, Muscle Mountain, High Grove, You're Right Darling, Duchess Maria in the last couple of years. Let's get to our man Matthew Cross for this group race. At Group 3 level, it is the Synchroflex Express New Zealand 2-year-old trotting stakes.
3: Thanks, Greg. An action-packed couple of hours coming up on Friday Night Lights. This kicks it all off. The two-year-old trotters set and they're racing. Ellie Diamond ran the arm fast. She's heading forward at the beginning. On the inside, Dynamite Hill away okay. La Venture getting handy outside of Jetstream. TK Supersonic racing fifth. Macy Royale three deep outside of it in the last two, Donovan and Master McGugan. So the North Islander, Ellie Diamond, found the front. Donovan galloped out the back, and Master McGugan got severely checked, lost about three lengths, and Donovan quickly putting himself out of the race. Leader Ellie Diamond, harness link lead time 26.7. La Venture straight onto the scene on the outside, two or three lengths away to Dynamite Hill. There's four lengths away then to TK Supersonic underneath of Jetstream. 2.5 Macy Royale, and two lengths away to Master McGugan. At the moment it's North versus South, and South takes over. La Venture drew a length and a half clear and crosses down to the markers from Ellie Diamond. Five lengths away, TK Supersonic improves to third on the outside of Dynamite Hill. Three or four lengths away, Jetstream. 2.5 Macy Royale and Master McGugan, and tailed out is Donovan. Opening quarter 30.1, and the pacemaker is La Venture. La Venture at the 1,000 metres, led by two lengths from Ellie Diamond. TK Supersonic third, squeezed onto the pegs in front of Dynamite Hill. Will try to. Three lengths away then to Macy Royale and Jetstream, and two lengths off to Master McGugan. Heading into the back, 800 metres left to go. La Venture leads by a length and a half. Ellie Diamond third, TK Supersonic, and Macy Royale now probes forward to fourth. Dynamite Hill racing underneath of it, and then Master McGugan and two or three lengths away to Jetstream. Second quarter, 32.4, 62 and 5, the half, 600 metres to go. La Venture the leader, TK Supersonic onto the scene on the outside, Ellie Diamond the trail. Two lengths away, Macy Royale under the pump, Master McGugan three wide around it, then Dynamite Hill, and that's your race, 400 metres to go. La Venture the leader, a length in front, TK Supersonic, Ellie Diamond feeling the pinch in the trail, then Master McGugan third quarter 31. It's La Venture for home, led 2.5 TK Supersonic. Master McGugan now appears, 175 to go. La Venture 2.5 in front. Master McGugan after her though. Master McGugan coming up to La Venture. Master McGugan went past La Venture. Master McGugan inside the 50 metres. Well, Matty Williamson, he's brought a couple of smart trotters here tonight. Master McGugan beats La Venture, TK Supersonic in fourth, and Macy Royale, then Jetstream, Dynamite Hill, Ellie Diamond and Donovan. Well, he got poleaxed early by the galloper, lost three lengths, could have easily thrown the toys out of the cot, Master McGugan, but that he did not. He sat back and he's unleashed a big run, 31.5 the last quarter. The Elder Baron Park last mile, 205, and Master McGugan, the What the Hill gelding out of Mini McGugan, comes over the top. It was calamity early for backers of Master McGugan, but victory in the end. 4 second La Venture, TK Supersonic 3 runs third, and Macy Royale 8 runs fourth at 7-4-3.

0: 8. Matty Williamson gets his second win of the night, and he's had to earn every bit of both of them. Master McGugan takes out race number 5. It'll be 7, 4, 3 and 8, Greg.
1: It was a terrific performance. Cop that early check, and you could see from the 600 this horse was going to wind up. Matty joins brothers Brad and Nathan as now winning drivers in this race, and obviously Dad's had a win in it too. So, pretty cool win this by a horse that's got a bright, bright future.
2: He sure does, and mentally to negotiate that check and come back down and do everything right was a huge effort. You don't want to get checked, but it may have been a blessing in disguise because that pressure through the early stages was quite intense and he just stayed completely out of it, albeit he had a lot of work to do over the concluding stages. But Matty just drove that horse like he trains it. And the reason I say that is he balanced him around the turn, didn't rush him, knew the horse inside and out, and was clearly aware that if he was able to get around that last bend, there was going to be more in the locker. So a pretty exciting horse going forward, a son of What the Hill, now 2 from 3, and he's not done yet.
1: No, owned by Craig and Tanya Hayrick, and Charlotte Williamson's in the ownership as well. So good on them. Outstanding win by Master McGugan in race number 5. The next is the Avon City Ford New Zealand Welcome Stakes. 7:38, the start time for the juveniles. $100,000. Inside 90 seconds out, Craig Rail, before your late quaddy starts.
3: Yes, and there was a little bit of a jackpot from the early quaddy going to the late quaddy, and this looks to be a really good field to commence it with Avatar Speed back from an Addington campaign feature racing, and he was in electrifying form prior to going to Addington, and he has been well back to win this race. I've gone for numbers of 1, 5, 6 and 2. Super League, of course, recent track record breaker at Palmerston North. He's been an outstanding form. Boom Dynamite winning last start over Pumba and Timon. More Airflow's been in great form as well, but stepping up from the C3, C4s to a C4, C5 tonight. Avatar Speed, don't expect him to be in front if you've taken the $2.15. He will begin slowly, but he's got a huge finishing burst. And from the inside, if he can weave a passage and be dangerous coming up to the turn, he will be really hard to hold out indeed. So looking forward to this event. We've got, as Greg mentioned, the quaddy. I ended up with 1, 5 and 6 in that leg. In the next leg, 5 and 6, Sunbird Strike and Big Time Alley in a race that has been knocked around by scratchings. And then the last two legs have played a little bit wider. 3, 4, 5 and 6 in the third leg. But of course, Mojito Dreams is the on top pick there. And 2, 3, 6, 7 in the last leg with Lightning Space having the two runs back from a spell being the favourite in the last leg. But leg one about to come up, just about ready here for the Greyhounds Make Great Pets, and Avatar Speed runs the favourite at $2.15 in what is a cracking field. Just about set over the 5:20, so they go just over a lap. Out wide, Super League, Pumba and Timon, more Airflow. Racing, Avatar Speed missed it as usual. Boom Dynamite flew out. Magic Johnny began well, showing speed, need an Uber. All getting into trouble, bumping Super League and more Airflow, and Avatar Speed were able to get past that pair. Pumba and Timon settled down fourth. In front, though, was Boom Dynamite leads clearly. In second spot, Magic Johnny. Avatar Speed out of the packs, running on, but 6 off the lead. Then came need an Uber and Super League into the straighter. Boom Dynamite in front. Avatar Speed flying on the outside. They go to the post. Boom Dynamite narrowly. Boom Dynamite just from Avatar Speed, and Magic Johnny in for third. Then came Need and Uber, Super League, Pumba and Timon, and more Airflow, the last one across the line. Oh, Boom Dynamite pinched the march, was about 6 or 7 in front of Avatar Speed coming up to the turn. Avatar Speed has come home like a rocket again today, but not quick enough. 2, 1, 5 and 3 are confirmed in 29.94. Boom Dynamite makes it back-to-back victories. Boom Dynamite is by Aston Cometto at a Big Time Vegas, Lisa Cole and Craig Rendell, and Lisa Cole getting another winner on the program. Promised to be a good race on paper, Greg. It certainly was that way, with Boom Dynamite leading throughout from Avatar Speed, who was rocketing home but missed out narrowly.
1: Yeah, thanks for that, Craig. Pretty brave puppy is a Boom Dynamite. Certainly loves it there.

0: and holds on to beat Avatar Speed. All right, let's get to Pakenham. We're up to race number two. It's over the 1,400 metres. Race for All is our dominant favourite.
1: So, Mick is enjoying it, and he was there last night for the official opening. So, yeah.
2: We need a watering hole in Queensland. Good luck in this race.
1: Thank you very much.
2: Getting set is Adam Owen.
3: Print.
4: That trend ends. And so half the field locked away. My Bonnie Lassie about to step forward. Patriot Wolf to join them. Fear the Impact also being led up. So Race for All with 2 runs and 2 seconds. Seemed to handle rain-affected ground last time. I thought Expanding Power, who was very green and raw in its return run, but had jumped out well leading into that particular performance, might improve on rain-affected ground and just with continual racing. So I thought Expanding Power could run well at $8. Here's Urban Creed. Jake Noonan with 1 of 2 newcomers, and Designer Cool Rooms brings us the maiden over 1,400 metres. Race for All in red and black colours goes off the favourite and the rough. And no early speed. Expanding Power goes straight back to last. Urban Creed follows towards the back of the field. Congress of Vienna, one of the first out. My Bonnie Lassie and Race for All in between them, easing third. A length and a half, Rowdy Express, Fear the Impact, and 2 lengths to Night Guard. Transmitting's back on the running rail. Patriot Wolf gets back with Expanding Power second last and 2 lengths away to Urban Creed. 1,000 metres to go, and they're stringing out here as many lengths top to tail as it's Congress of Vienna taking them off the back, leading 1.5 lengths, My Bonnie Lassie, and 2 lengths to Race for All, finding a good position, the favourite, third the outside. Rowdy Express holds the fence, then followed by Transmitting, and then Night Guard making a move around the outside of Fear the Impact as they come up towards the corner, and then Patriot Wolf, who follows it into the race from Expanding Power, and 2 lengths away to Urban Creed. Up towards the corner, 500 to go, Congress of Vienna leads narrowly, only ahead in advance of My Bonnie Lassie. And to the set, a Race for Rules now making its move.

0: Race for Rule is now unleashed. And centre of the track, hands and heels. It's Race for Rule taking over. And there's no questions now. Away it goes. And Race for Rule goes on to score by 3-4 lengths. Rowdy Express was second. Expanding Power was third. And then came Fear the Impact. Then there was a break in the field to the others, including Urban Creed from the back, My Bonnie Lassie. And then towards the back, Congress of Vienna, finishing out wide was Night Guard, Transmitting, and Patriot Wolf, one of the last ones.
1: 9-4-7-1, Race to Rule. Favourite backers get home. This one, a filly by Magnus, a win one at start number three. Patrick Maloney for Robbie Griffith. Inside 5 minutes out from start, this is the North Island Mares Championship. You're right, Dahl, already a Group 1 winner, walking on sunshine. We know her quality, $3.50. Looks a race in two, Thad. Is that what the punters are saying?
2: Yeah, it is to a degree, Greg. They've both been well back, those mares, off the 20-metre handicap, walking on sunshine. And you're right, Dahl. In fact, the move has actually come for walking on sunshine. Touched $4 off an opener of $3.70, back into $3.50 is, you're right, Dahl. Just gets out to $3, but there's not much to split them in terms of dollars invested, which means that walking on sunshine is a slightly worse result for the TAB. In terms of all those horses, all those mares in that each way quote, it is West Star Millie, the two, that has the best backing, touched $8.50. It is into $7.50, is currently a losing result, the two West Star Millie. But walking on sunshine, Aaron White, has been the one that like, but you certainly wouldn't rule out, you're right, Dow, we know how good she is.
3: I think it's a very good Quinella option between these two very good mares. I'm going to go with Walking on Sunshine. She is a past Northern Oaks winner, so we know she does perform well this time of year. She won that back in 2023. Incidentally, you're right, Dahl was runner-up in the Northern Trotting Oaks last year, of course, as the Queen of Diamonds winner. So, bit to like about both of these mares, but I'm just going to favour Walking on Sunshine just slightly over your right, Dahl. Put in the two West Star Millie's been trotting well, and the three Hillbilly Bundy, Peter Ferguson, looking for a race-to-race winning driving double. 8, 9, 2, 3 for me.
1: Excellent, thanks, Aaron. And there she is, you're right, Dahl. She's done a magic job because her last start fourth was behind Mr. Love in that row, Carpen. She loves Alexandra Park. There's a lot of ticks there.
4: There sure is, and I think her overall body of work during this carnival has probably been slightly stronger than Walking on Sunshine, albeit she's off the unruly and she isn't as experienced off the standing start as her major market rival, but I think all things being equal now with the scratching smaller field, she's going to be close enough.
1: She's being driven by Jacob Dunn, of course, racing in the Diamond Racing colours. Here's Walking on Sunshine. Josh Dickey drives for Tom Baggery. He's had a winner here at Addington tonight already. She loves this place. She's been racing in super form. Again, she comes out of the Roe Cup last time.
4: And she's made great beginnings in both the Roe and Anzac Cups to put herself in striking positions. I thought she was the most likely leader. She might be able to step her way through here early, albeit there is just that little limitation of traffic. Back to fillies and mares grade, a big plus for her. I think they're a clear top two.
1: Of course, she's been stable with the Diamond Racing team up there in the north. 290 now, you're right, Dahl. Goes even a more dominant favourite over 380, Walking on Sunshine. There's West Star Millie, Zachary Butcher for Derek and Nisha Ball.
4: Back-to-back seconds, including in the south of the Bombay's final at Cambridge last week. She's been quite touch and go off the tapes recently, and even when she catches it right, she's not super quick. So I don't expect her to take full advantage of her front row draw, but she is a speed mare and quite often she's finishing off strongly.
1: Yep, you're right there. Hillbilly Bundy, Peter Ferguson doing the driving for Team Blanchard.
4: I really like this mare. She continues to hit the line well. She was an eye catcher late on Roe Cup night behind Sans Au Revoir, and she's still on the way up. She came off 10 metres last time out, so she meets Sans Au Revoir on equal marks here. I think that's something to take into consideration, and she's just getting better. She's smoky.
1: Regal Love has the inside barrier draw to negotiate from, has master trainer driver Tony Herlihy.
4: Third up off 6 months away, so should be nearing peak fitness. Two Mana were two runs, the most recent of them 3 weeks ago.
1: And a runner number four is Sans Au Revoir. Royden Downey trains and drives and got the big win, of course, a couple of weeks ago.
4: It was an upset, but it wasn't completely a form reversal. She'd actually been racing quite well. She's a sound beginner without being a rapid beginner. 9, 8, 3 and 2. I think the class can overcome their head.

0: handicaps here. Maybe you're right, Dahl, just going a fraction better than Walking on Sunshine, even though I expect Walking on Sunshine to settle closer to the front end of the field. And to play your trifectas and first fours, I definitely include Hillbilly Bundy and Westar Millie.
1: Excellent, Brittany. Thank you for that. To you, Thad, for a late market update.
2: It's a really good battle here, to be fair. Back to 290, you're right, Dahl. Walking on Sunshine, back to 370 after touching 350, but they're both right in play. Westar Millie goes again, 750 into 650. So that is the upset potential around Westar Millie, who will be our hot runner. But, yeah, they can't really split them, almost going dollar for dollar, the eight Walking on Sunshine. And you're right, Dahl, in this North Island Mares Championship trot.
1: Excellent. Thank you for that. Primal Produce, North Island Mares Championship. Here's Aaron.
3: Thank you, Greg. As these square gaiters face in for the first

0: Jasanova just been a touch cantankerous. You wouldn't believe that at start 202, would you? She picked up her 23rd victory at Cambridge 8 nights ago. And back to Alexandra Park and finally get her up the track, and we're set. Barrier strands release, and they're underway. After all of that, she's made a very good beginning. Jasanova will go and get the early lead over Regal Girl, Hillbilly Bundy, West Star Millie, and Sans Au Revoir. So work down to the judge, and they're followed by Eagle Hanover. And then Walking on Sunshine getting past that. And back of the tail was You're Right, Dahl, as they get around the IRT Stables corner, their first occasion. And Jasanova, we know she'll set up a nice, good, consistent tempo. The Love You Mia, Dr. Luck chinning away by 3-4 in the early stages. Over Regal Girl, Walking on Sunshine, Josh Dickey up on the outside. Then West Star Millie, two lengths, Hillbilly Bundy with Sans Au Revoir. There's four lengths away, Eagle Hanover. And You're Right, Dahl, the Queen of Diamonds winner, runner-up in the Northern Oaks last year. She's back last, our race favourite. They got down to the 1600. Jasanova rolled into a gallop. So she was cantankerous just before the start. She got the lead, but she's rolled into a gallop here, and 48 was the lead-up time. And, well, Walking on Sunshine was about to get into a very hurtful position, sitting in the breeze exposed outside of Jasanova. She's now got the front. Leads by a length and a half, Regal Girl, Tony Hurley. Hillbilly Bundy's been caught up with that gallop with Jasanova out the back, so she's now galloped out of contention. So through the lane they come. Walking on Sunshine, Regal Girl, Jasanova is galloping and trying to get through on the passing lane, as You're Right, Dahl is trying to get into the race three wide now. 31 opening quarter around Sans Au Revoir, then West Star Millie, and followed then by Eagle Hanover. Jasanova just will not settle. And as they get around the IRT Stables corner, their homeward lap in the Primal Produce North Island Mares Championship for the Square Gators out the back. Hillbilly Bundy, Walking on Sunshine to the 800 metres in the second quarter and 31. Leads away by just on 1 3/4. You're Right, Dahl's up on the outside of Regal Girl, a length and a half, West Star Millie. Sans Au Revoir as they trot down to the 600 metres. And Eagle Hanover, Walking on Sunshine, the creatine mare. She was the 2023 Northern Oaks winner here at Alexandra Park, and leads away by two. You're Right, Dahl, and Regal Girl chasing hard. She's putting the pressure on them. Walking on Sunshine, 400 to go. West Star Millie's down in the clear, 29.5 seconds, the back straight quarter. Walking on Sunshine to the top of the lane, 250 left to go. You're Right, Dahl's first to be called for by Jacob Dunn. There followed Regal Girl, West Star Millie. Walking on Sunshine trots beautifully here. Through on the HR Fiskin passing lane, Regal Girl, then You're Right, Dahl, West Star Millie, 75 to go. Walking on Sunshine, she's back winning, and she'll take the Primal Produce North Island Mares Championship and do it in great style. And I think you might want to send maybe a tenner to Jasanova for galloping, because you're going to be sitting in the breeze. You got the lead, Regal Girl second. They were followed by West Star Millie. Further back in the field, then You're Right, Dahl. Then came back to Sans Au Revoir. Then came Eagle Hanover, Jasanova. Well, once she galloped the entire time around and connected with Hillbilly Bundy with about 1,200 to go. Most impressive back into winning form, Walking on Sunshine. Win 9 at start 46. Joshua Dickey was making his way around the outside. I don't think Jasanova would have given up the lead here tonight, so she was going to be exposed. Jasanova's galloped. She got the lead from there. She was in the winning position, and she's trotted away for a very nice victory in the fifth on the card.
1: Yeah, good effort. Really good effort. Yeah, a little bit of racetrack luck to get the lead, Brittany, but she's a good mare. Joshua Dickey doing the steering for Tom Baggery. He's had a good night at the office.
2: He sure has. Earplugs still in as well, so they may have been a little more in the locker.
1: Yeah, nice win. Walking on Sunshine, beating Regal Girl. It'll improve off that. And in third, West Star Millie, just ahead of You're Right, Dahl. We've got a Group 1 coming up out of Addington Raceway. Jasanova wanted to get it wrong after winning at her most recent Cambridge run. And in front, she doesn't normally do this, but she was in a right old cranky mood, and that was the end of that. In fact, she galloped pretty much for the remainder of the contest. But Walking on Sunshine, simply too good. Raced by the Storers and Tom Baggery Limited. And Walking on Sunshine with that win tonight goes past $200,000. Has done a great job.

0: The Whanganui Greyhounds are next. And we are up to race number 10. Craig Rail is with us before we get to Addington for that Group 1. Craig, talk me into your thoughts around the 10th.
1: Well, I've ended up with the outside of the field here, just about big time alley for the Lisa Cole Kennels. Now, I was very keen that Hawke's Bay Half could win this race, and unfortunately, Hawke's Bay Half has been scratched with a fair few others. Ends up a field of five, so I've ended up with a big time alley here, who's by Fernando Bale, out of Jillaby Litzer. Jillaby Litzer is doing a terrific job in the breeding barn. Of course, she produced Avatar Speed, who just missed out in the previous event of the

94 starts, so she's got a reasonable record. Only 2 out of 33 at Hattrick, so she's fair to say she races better on other tracks. Last couple of runs have been behind That's That, who won impressively earlier tonight, and then she raced on the straight track on Tuesday afternoon behind Alpha Rambo, finished in fourth. So I thought she was half a chance here. Big time alley at a bit of odd. Sunbird Striker, with that scratching of Hawke's Bay Half, moves into favouritism. Was third behind the very smart Fergie's Girl two starts ago. Of course, Fergie's Girl ran fourth in the free-for-all a little bit earlier tonight. And that was a class four, class five, down to a genuine class four this evening, and he was runner-up behind Blazing Maeve at the straight track on Tuesday, beaten about two lengths there, and did recover nicely after not beginning all that well. Seven Big Time Mariah have got in for third, was fourth in the same race in which Sunbird Striker ran second in on Tuesday afternoon, has won two of the last five starts. Nine wins at Hattrick, so certainly does race well on the track, and in for fourth now with all those scratchings. Have gone for number eight, Rubber J, who is coming from the South Island for Dylan Voice, and this is another one of the Charlotte Lou litter for Jose Arthur, and was fourth behind Apawa Georgia on Oaks Night at its latest performance. So obviously she's got the ability, just running a little late here. Unfortunately, when we were running a little late in the previous or two races ago, it was a 5:20 race, and they were able to just sneak to the boxes pretty quickly. But this one being a 3:05, they have to walk all the way around. James Panama, the reserve, getting a start from box two, was third in the Alpha Rambo race at the Wanganui straight track on Tuesday. Did beat Big Time Alley to the line in that particular event. So that's the feel for race number 10. Fixed odds wise, Sunbird Striker, as soon as Hawke's Bay Half came out, went into odds on favouritism as $1.60 and dominates the market. Big Time Mariah's been $6.50 into $5.50, and Big Time Alley around $8. James Panama, the reserve, gaining a start now at $5.50. And James Panama jumping from box two, well, there's no box one and there's no

on the track there at Addington. Looking forward to Matt Cross's description very shortly. But race at 10 here at Hattrick, about to get underway. Sunbird Striker runs your favourite. Box 5. They're set. Ready. Racing. Sunbird Striker left well. Big Time Mariah shows speed. James Panama, Rubber J, and out the back. Big Time Alley. But Sunbird Striker went for home.

0: Yeah, a lot to like about all three of them, and the marketplace has support for all three of them. And as you rightfully stated, as Travel Agent, that has been the big short, and we opened joint second favourite with Chigsy. It is now a clear favourite. Roger That, our original favourite, pretty much steady from its opening price, and Chigsy touched four back to 380. Probably the most marked thing here is there's literally no support for anything else. The first starter of Brendan Hill's Not Guilty, 850 out to 15, and nothing else entertained. The market says one of these three will win, Matt Cross, and maybe it'll be Travel Agent. That is our current market mover.
1: Yeah, I've got no idea between the three, to be honest with you, Thad. I purely landed on barrier draws that Roger That might be able to get off the gate and control the race. But Travel Agent, don't be surprised to see him have a little bit of a look early and put some pressure on and try and maybe get a wee gap maybe in behind Roger That. Chigsy, I think, at this stage, might be the better stayer out of them all because his run at Invercargill last time would suggest so. Travel Agent has the X factor, and Roger That, well, he's just got the all-round game with Not Guilty, who's trialled

0: Trainer Crandell Getty of Juveniles, as we know, and he won this race with All Black back in 2011. He's a smarty, Roger that.
1: He sure is, and that trial I was quite taken by as well off cover. It was a small, slender margin in the Diamond Creek Farms Classic, which just makes me wonder if he's quite as good leading as he is off cover, but he has tactical advantage, so some big decisions to be made.
0: Yeah, there are. Chigsy was so very brave in that one. Before we get to him, travel agent stormed home after an early mishap, and the punters have gravitated to him big time.
1: He's probably the horse still with the most to learn, and maybe not quite as natural a two-year-old as the others, but he's got immense ability. Still working out the trade, maybe a fraction racy in that Diamond Creek Classic and didn't handle the first bend 100%, but wonderful thereafter. Has been a month between for he as well. He was due to race here 2 weeks ago, but was scratched a little sick, but he looks pretty good to my eye here tonight, and he's a horse on the way up.
0: And John Dunn, of course, won this race 2 years ago with Got the Chocolates, and the same connections have travel agent the Gordon family tonight. Chigsy, Hayden, Amanda Cullen, Blair Orange, so brave last time.
1: Within a nostril of being unbeaten, and interesting there, it's like Blair's telling him, come on mate, you've got to dial in here tonight, because he does give that impression, doesn't he? He's quite a relaxed customer, so just trying to wind him up here for another Group 1 assignment, and he was very laid back in that trial. He was beaten, but I think there might have been more if required. Maybe they draw on his toughness again here tonight.
0: Blair Orange with a cracking record in this race, winning it with a Hoke Arizona, Highview Tommy, Qatari Mark, and his most recent with Zachariah back in 2013. Not Guilty, here's a nice horse, by King of Swing, the three-time Miracle Mile winner. Love the way he trialled Bob Butt drives for Brendan Hill.
1: Very closely related to Party On is this guy out of King of Swing, so he's got a fair bit in his favour. Not an easy task, a Group 1 at your first attempt, but Brendan Hill must have a fair opinion of him to throw him in the deep end here as well. He beat Roger that and Chigsy at the trial, so that's a pretty good line.
0: Yeah, $72,500 purchase he was at Not Guilty out of the sale. Madison Speedy, Sam Thornley, young trainer doing some good things. This one, a son of Vincent, has the inside draw.
1: Third of three on debut here a fortnight ago, but went down by a nostril and was probably a little green and cost himself over the concluding stages. Showed some natural early speed there as well, so I think he can take advantage of the draw.
0: Looks a nice type going forward. These are the types of horses that you're looking for a little break after a couple of runs, and then they come back even better. A Marco Man is one of two in the race for Brent and Tim White. Both horses they like, particularly this one, I think.
1: Probably a little warm, not that you know a whole lot about him, but it's not a warm night out there tonight, so just getting a little warm here for a debut performance, first time under lights and the like. But the three trials have been pretty impressive, and I guess he's from the same group as coming here in a Group 1 on debut. Clearly has an opinion surrounding him. 2, 3, 5, and 1 for me here. I guess it's everyone's trifecta. It's just which way you're leaning towards, but I guess Roger that with all of the options.
0: Thanks for that, Brittany. Back to you, Thad. Market update for the first of our Group 1s, the Avon City for New Zealand Welcome Stakes.
2: Yeah, it's going to be an exciting race with these three. Look, every time I thought Travel Agent was going to get away from Roger That Rally, so they're now joint favourites at 2.5. There's no doubt who the hot runner will be. It will be that horse on screen in Travel Agent. $3.40 posted into 2.50. Chigsy steady, and then everything else has got the blows. Madison Speedy, 15 out to 27, and Not Guilty, 8.50 out to 20. It's Travel Agent, your hot runner, in the Group 1 feature.
0: First run in 1943, won by some superstar racehorses. Who will it be in 2026? Let's find out together. Here's Matthew Cross, his description. The Avon City for New Zealand Welcome Stakes.
3: Thanks for that, Greg. Won by some of the greats. Lordship, Noodlum, Christian Cullen, Courage Under Fire, and Got the Chocolates. Who will it be for 2026? The Avon City Ford Welcome Stakes. Captain Tui, a length off the arm. Ready, they're racing. Roger That left best off barrier number 2 will get in front of Madison Speedy. Travel Agent getting handy. Chigsy sliding over to fourth from a Marco man, and then Metro Boy, second to last, not guilty, and back to the tail end of the field as Captain Tui. Round the first corner, Travel Agent wants the front, Roger That, happy to let it go. So Travel Agent takes over and leads from Roger That. Chigsy now sliding forward. Madison Speedy running fourth on the inside of Metro Boy, two and a half to not guilty, outside of a Marco man, and two lengths away, Captain Tui. The harness link lead time was 25.4. There was no

0: No lead for Chicksy. It's Travel Agent in front. Travel Agent by a length and a half from Roger. That Chicksy now bails back into third outside of Madison Speedy. Metro Boy 1-1. Then a Marco Man underneath of Not Guilty and two lengths away, Captain Tui. Avon City Ford Group 1. Welkin Stakes for the two-year-olds. It's Travel Agent hitting via the IRT stables. Turn the opening quarter 29.8. Chicksy's doing it tough. Parked on the outside of Roger That, who awaits the Pebble Beach passing lane and racing three back the inside, Madison Speedy. A half length away then Metro Boy, followed by Not Guilty on the outside of Amarco Man, and one and a half away to Captain Tui. 900 metres to go. And the leader is Travel Agent, a length in front. Chicksy at the leader's wheel, Roger That the trail. Metro Boy fourth on the outside of Madison Speedy, one length away to Not Guilty. Then Amarco Man and a half off Captain Tui. Down the back, the second quarter, 30.3, 60 and one the half. Leader Travel Agent by one length on Chicksy. Roger That third is poised to pounce on the trail. Fourth the outside, Metro Boy just being felt for from Madison Speedy. Down the side and the three favourites broke away. Way. Travel Agent 450 to go, a length to Chicksy. Roger That's worked on in the trail. Leader travels well. Travel Agent 300 to go. Led a length and a half. Chicksy who fights on. Roger That needs to lift. 28 for the third quarter. It's Travel Agent for home, led by two lengths. Chicksy's brave. Then Roger That. Travel Agent had to be steadied. Chicksy's coming again. 120 to go. Travel Agent a neck. Chicksy's still in play. Travel Agent and Chicksy the two. Travel Agent a neck to Chicksy who's brave. Travel Agent kicks, holds on and wins. Travel Agent a half a neck to an extraordinarily brave Chicksy. Third across, Roger That, and fourth was a Marco Man. They were followed by Captain Tui and then Metro Boy, Madison Speedy, and Not Guilty. Travel Agent number three, the Sweet Blue Gelding out of Pacing Delights for the Gordon family. They did it a couple of years ago with Got the Chocolates, and they've done it again here. Poor old Chicksy. He's done it tough again, and he's only gone down narrowly. It was a nose margin last time. There'll be about a head in it this time, but he was so brave. Three beats five. Roger That, number two, runs third, and DeMarco Man, horse four, will be fourth. The last quarter was 28.6. The Elder Baron Park last mile, 157.1. The Avon City Ford New Zealand Welcome Stakes, it'll be three. Beating 5, 2, and 4. Greg, your winner. Horse 3, Travel Agent.
1: Yeah, he improved, didn't he? Improved off that Invercargill trip. Got the front here. Chicksy's given him plenty to think about, and he's still got a lot to learn too. You can see John Dunn just steadying him there. But congratulations to the Gordons. They obviously had success a couple of years ago with their very good pacer, Got the Chocolates, and I think they might have found another one here.
2: Yeah, he's not a natural two-year-old in regards to his manners yet, Greg, but he's got immense ability, and he had to do his fair share of work through that lead time. He burnt hard to find the front, then he took on that challenge, and quite green in that position as well. You could see Johnny working on him the whole time. So he gives the impression the more they came at him, the more he was going to find. He deserves that after going to Invercargill and things not going right. He deserved a change of luck, but my goodness, Chicksy to go down by such narrow margins under such brave circumstances twice in Group 1s is a little hard to take, but his time will come. Roger That clearly below his best. He was off the bit a long way from home.
1: Yeah, he was. He's just come to the end of it. I don't think there's any doubt about that, but Matty Markham is standing by with the winning connections.
3: Johnny, he had to be good to win that, and that's exactly what he was out there tonight.
4: Yeah, he showed gate speed, Matty, and he sort of tried to chuck it away, sort of top of the straight, put a couple of hairy strides in, but no, he fought hard at the line, and Chicksy's gone great again, like he said outside me, so it was a great battle up the straight. I was lucky enough to get the winning hand.
3: Britt and Greg were just saying that the real exciting thing about this horse is he's still pretty raw, he's still pretty green, so there's improvement there probably.
4: Yeah, he's still a nervy bugger, he's got a lot to learn, he's still got the ear hood on and that, so he's just got that real raw speed and got ability to go with it, so exciting horse wants to do it, exciting going forward.
3: Nice to get another Group 1 for the Gordons. Of course, won this race a couple of years with a pretty nice one by the name of Got the Chocolates. He's got a bit to live up to, but he's going in the right direction.
4: Yeah, he sure has. If he's half as good as him at 3 or 2 and 3, I'll be a very, very happy man.
3: Win number 38 at Group 1 level for you in the cart, John. Well done.
4: Thanks for that.
1: Excellent stuff, John Dunn. Congratulations to Robert and Jenna, owned by Ross and Angela, and the kids, Lucy and Samuel. Congratulations to them, getting them involved.

0: involved in the ownership too.
1: So we've got the chocolates and the cat forgot the chocolates. What kind of merch can we do with a travel agent? Can we give away a holiday?
0: We'd have a word to Ross Gordon about that and see what he wants to do maybe going forward. Pakenham race number 3 is upon us. The first of two group ones is done and dusted at Addington. The big one, of course, is the Garrard Sire Stakes Final, $200,000. It is race number 8, 8:38, with the Flying Jumel, the dominant favourite there. Let's go to Pakenham, though, for race number 3.
2: 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Here's Composite Action coming up. Tassie Fine Foods Maiden, 1,600 metres.

0: up, Greatest Showman. Walks in, Greatest Showman locked away. Hard not to call him Greatest Snowman, given his colour. And Composite Action looks like the only one remaining. So Greatest Showman's in, Composite Action. And we're now right. This is from the 1,600 metres. All in signals there and the gates open. They're away. Tagaleon jumped well from out wide. No early speed. Greatest Showman trails with Composite Action. Outdrives going through the middle. Takes up the lead under its own steam. There's Truth Seeker along the rails. Bright Hill is handy. And Tagaleon, who jumped well, was eased, is now going on again. And is about to slide up and sit outside the leader. A length away to Polar Perspective is midfield. Composite Action. And then comes Greatest Showman on the inside of Steal Away. And Colour Circle goes back to last. Two lengths to from the second last runner. So Outdrive is the pilot, heading off the back just at even fractions. 1,000 to go, one length on Tagaleon. Truth Seeker is third, then followed by Bright Hill, who travels next on the inside of Polar Perspective. A length and a half, Greatest Showman, Composite Action. And Steal Away is three wide with some cover. And making a move is Colour Circle from back in the field. They took a big breather in the mid stages, and some of these runners from the back are making early bids to get into the action. So down towards the 600 metres. Outdrive's had a picnic, but that's about to change. There's plenty of pressure coming. Here's Colour Circle out deeper. Steal Away, they're moving up. Tagaleon is one off the fence and in between them, Polar Perspective. So five abreast as they fan. And Bright Hill's right behind, searching for a run. They come into the straight. Truth Seeker seeking a run back on the inside. There's plenty of room for it. It's now coming through and starting to chime in. So 250 metres to go. And it's Truth Seeker along the inside going to Outdrive Tagaleon. And then comes Polar Perspective and Bright Hill down the outside, working home but leaving it a bit late. Outdrive still in front. They haven't got past him. Outdrive fending them off. Left, right and centre. What it will. All the way for Outdrive, Tagaleon and Truth Seeker second and third. Then followed by Polar Perspective and Bright Hill. And then a break in the field to Colour Circle and then Steal Away, Greatest Showman. And back last was Composite Action.
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0: Mojito dreams are really tough to roll here, Craig Rail. You're in agreement, although you're certainly including a couple of at-odds into your exotics.
1: Brittany, yes, Mojito Dreams does look very hard to beat here. Good last start win on the straight track at the Whanganui, and was runner-up behind Jillaby Finale in a very strong race prior to that. Of course, Jillaby Finale got into trouble tonight, but was in a much stronger C4, C5 race, and this is a Class 3. So Mojito Dreams looks well graded for mine and has won 7 of 15 at Hattrick, so does race well on the track. Big Time Fern has been racing really well, very consistent, has had the 20 placed efforts out of 36 on the track with five wins, and last run was an unplaced effort at the Whanganui straight track, but was placed five runs in succession prior to that, so certainly well worth following. Big Time Chirp was runner-up behind Last Say last time, and Forever a Fairy is one that could be hitting the line strongly in the market. Just about set here. Baldrick's Cunning Plan. Mojito Dreams runs the favourite. They're set racing. Mojito Dreams left nicely. Forever a Fairy began well. We Ride tries to kick through. It's a Ruse next, and then came Cliff Top Banger. Well back was back to the tail was Big Time Chair, and last of all, Big Time Fern. Mojito Dreams, though, well clear. We Ride to second, making ground, but not enough, and Mojito Dreams will beat We Ride. Forever a Fairy out wide will run third. Then came It's a Ruse, Cliff Top Banger, well back, Big Time Chair, and Big Time Fern was the last one across the line. Mojito Dreams, the winner, has been able to jump nicely, get to the front, and once in front was always going to be hard to beat. We Ride was very game, and Big Time Chur will be in third. In fact, did I call Forever a Fairy third? I'm pretty sure I did. Forever a Fairy out wide for third in front of It's a Ruse. So it should be 5-2, 8-3. The winner, 5, Mojito Dreams, Superior Panama, at a Big Time Lanteo, Lisa Cole and Craig Rendell being the victor. So favourites gets the prize here, Brittany and Greg in race 11.
0: Sure does. Well found. And if you played the tote option, you were a little more fortunate in regards to returns. 5, 2, 8, 3 to race number 11 out of Whanganui. More feature racing, this time out of Alexandra Park. It is for the Pacing Mares over 2,700 metres under standing start conditions. A Power Transport 47th North Island Breeders Stakes. And we'll need your help here, Thad Taylor, because many of these are having their first standing starts and all the key contenders have to overcome handicaps. So where is the market trying to point us towards?
2: I think it's trying to point us towards Princess Gracie, a $2.80 favourite, clearly the best bet runner, Brittany. Look, you mentioned no standing starts, and that's probably the major concern, or the one potential red flag around Princess Gracie, but her run behind Francine last time, unlucky, and she does look a mare with a fair amount of ability. She's clearly the best back runner. Diamonds Are Forever, 340 out to 370. Titate, another one having its first attempt at the stand, just holding its line at $4.80. The Telfers have two in the race. And interestingly, we have more money on Sweet Maggie May at $23 than we do on Melody Banner at $13. So that might be one for combination Sweet Maggie May. But there are a few chances off handicaps here, Aaron White, and I know you're quite keen on the 7, My Surfer Girl.
3: She's been a Group 1 place, My Surfer Girl. The 2,700 metres, I think, is a big key. She has placed off a stand start, and as I mentioned, just the 2 3/4 lap journey, I think, suits her much better here. Crystal Hackett doing the driving, one of a couple in the race for trainer Matthew White. So with My Surfer Girl, did make her the whisper tonight over the 5. The stablemate Ty Tate's been in a great vein of form. Matthew White, the trainer and driver. The 6, Diamonds Are Forever, returns north after a decent enough campaign down there on the mainland. The Wizard Todd Mitchell, of course, this horse has been runner-up in Opasco's The Jewelers Northern Oaks and behind Millwood Nike. And Princess Gracie, yes, somewhere in the mix. But the Whisper, My Surfer Girl, 7, 5, 6, 4 for me.
4: Well, Lynn, I'm sure it's great to have Diamonds Are Forever back here. Firstly, when did she come back and how is she?
5: Okay, she's been back about 10 days and yeah, we're really happy with her. There was no more racing for her down south. This was the race that we really wanted to get her home for. She ticks all the boxes for this race. Standing start and 2,700 metres.
4: You've also got two other runners, Dark Garner. Bit of support for this runner joining your stable. I know the manners, it's probably a bit frustrating, but certainly has it.
5: Yeah, he came up to

0: race right-handed. We did a bit of vet work on him and we thought that we had him trotting left-handed, but we changed some gear and he raced here 2 weeks ago and it was a super run. Down in grade tonight, awkward draw, but we're expecting a big showing.
1: Life Less Ordinary, again, a horse with plenty of upside. It's a hard field tonight, but what are you thinking driving him tonight?
0: We're going to have to go back from there. It's wide, big field. He'll be getting home good.
1: Good luck.
0: Thank you.
2: Three solid chances to come from the Andrew and Lynn Neal stable, including Diamonds Are Forever here in the open class pacing mares feature. There's Princess Gracie on your screen. Zachary Butcher trains and drives, completely luckless last time out. She was taken out of contention and never really factored thereafter, but she's certainly in the top echelon of mares in this country. First standing start for her here tonight. I went back and watched her workout in February from behind the tapes, and she had a good look at it, a little shy when it was drawn and subsequently released, so a little query, but she loves the trip, of course, placed in last year's New Zealand Pacing Oaks. Diamonds Are Forever, of course, rejoins the North. And she's a mare who is more than proven at this sort of level, and she has the standing start credentials to her name as well. She won two at Addington, including that 2,600 metre standing start contest back in March, where she was a little scratchy away before hitting the hobbles quickly. She might be able to draw on that standing start experience to get in front of her major rivals here. My Surfer Girl with Crystal Hackett aboard tonight has been midfield in three runs since she had a Southern campaign, which included a placing at Group 1 level. She was much better last time out. The blinds went on and she seemed far sharper. She's had 5 starts for 2 placings off the tapes, albeit she has the unruly position to overcome. And her stablemate is runner number 5, Titate, who was very brave last time out, was left parked, had a few attempts for the lead which were unsuccessful. She's yet to win this preparation, but she's crying out to win a race. She could not be going much better. This is her first standing start. She qualified well recently. It's also her first attempt over 2,700 metres, but she gives every indication she'll appreciate it. She's a tough mare indeed. Melody Banner, one of 2 runners from the Steve and Amanda Telfer barn. She's 3rd up, and probably to the eye, she's just tired a fraction in the last 50 metres of both attempts. So it looks as though she's still on the way up fitness-wise, and she's a very good follower of speed, is Melody Banner. Sweet Maggie May, her stablemate, on the other hand, is 2nd up for her 4-year-old year. She was rearward last time out, but she got quite keen, and that's probably the one concern with her over distance. If she does over race, she'll certainly take something away from her finishing burst, albeit maybe not being behind the mobile will assist in her chances. 2 duels, the outsider of the field, the 2nd of 2 runners for Zachary Butcher. He, I guess, top and tails betting. This mare having her first start for him, but she's had the benefit of some recent standing start practice. 5, 4, 6, and 7 for me. I thought Titate represented good value. Thad, quickly, any late support we should be made aware of?
3: No hot runner here, Brittany. I think they want to be on Princess Gracie, but they're just concerned about that stand start or the first attempt at it. She's clearly the best bet runner, holds more than double the investment of Diamonds Are Forever, who gets out to $3.90. So Princess Gracie, best bet to you.
4: Away and galloping was 2 jewels, making a fantastic beginning was My Surfer Girl, and bang, she goes straight to the early lead in the first 100 metres as the other mares were a wee bit tardy away, and still galloping Sweet Maggie May, its stablemate, will settle down in 2nd. Melody Banner looking to draw up on the outside then was Diamonds Are Forever, and they're followed by Princess Gracie. 2 lengths away in the field then to 2 jewels, who can-canned away at the start. Titate last of the main bunch, and there's 3-4 lengths away to Sweet Maggie May as they're about to work into the lane, and My Surfer Girl pressured here by Diamonds Are Forever, who's made her trip back up north, and the wizard Todd Mitchell, who's got a very good record on this mare by Always Be Mickey, now lands the top. My Surfer Girl will get every opportunity now, getting the lovely slipstream and 3 back the inside at the judge with 2 to go. Melody Banner Midfield Princess Gracie, race favourite with the Zachary Butcher. And there followed then a length and a half away in the field was two Jules Salish Abernathy. Ty Tate back second last with Matthew White. And back of the tail, Sweet Maggie May and Morris McKendry as they turn up into the back. They're about to put 1,000 metres into their 2,700 metre Powell Transport 47th North Island Breeders. And Diamonds Are Forever leads by a length and a half over My Surfer Girl. Three back on the inside then to Melody Banner. On its back is Princess Gracie. Lead up time in 125.9 as they turn off the back and sweep across the showgrounds turn. Back in the field then to a two Jules tracking up its stablemate. Then followed Ty Tate to second last, and the last of the seven mares is Sweet Maggie May. So they're about to work to the lane with just on a lap and a quarter left to go. And Diamonds Are Forever leads by a length and a half, getting a nice uncontested lead in the trail as My Surfer Girl, the Down by the Seaside mare, as they work through the lane, opening quarter 33.8. So they had to make some moves. Ty Tate is looking to come forward here with Sweet Maggie May. Melody Banner still is three pegs as Princess Gracie's popped away from the pegs now to sitting out in the breeze with a circuit left to go. IRT Stables corner their homeward lap. Two Jules is four back on the pegs now, and Ty Tate and Sweet Maggie May the last pair. 900 to go. Powell Transport 47th North Island Breeders, and the leader Diamonds Are Forever, the second quarter in 31.5, leads away by two. My Surfer Girl, Crystal Hackett's enjoying that lovely run. We'll wait the HR Fiskin passing lane, and up on the outside, Princess Gracie sitting exposed. Park 600 to go, but has moved to second in the 1-1 now. Ty Tate back on the inside then to Melody Banner from Sweet Maggie May, and the last is two Jules as they sweep across the showgrounds turn their final occasion, where our leader is Diamonds Are Forever with the back straight quarter here in 29.3. Up on the outside, Princess Gracie, My Surfer Girl, its stablemate Ty Tate enjoying lovely drags into the Breeders' Stakes as they come for home. And it's Diamonds Are Forever, Princess Gracie, My Surfer Girl, Ty Tate down the outside as they work to the 100. Princess Gracie up on the outside, Ty Tate, My Surfer Girl, Princess Gracie, Ty Tate, My Surfer Girl, diving through on the inside, going to the leaders, Ty Tate. And Ty Tate with Gary Reed looking down will get the 47th edition of the Powell Transport North Island Breeders, and a very emotional win for the ownership team as well. I know Princess Gracie back on the inside, My Surfer Girl was there, may have been second, they were followed then by Diamonds Are Forever, further back in the field then to Sweet Maggie May, two Jewels and Melody Banner back at the tail end of the field. Ty Tate, Matthew White, the trainer and driver. We lost Gary Reed 2 or 3 weeks ago. A great man when it comes to harness racing. Owned many a great horse, including Massive Metro, of course, who was a national trot winner. And I know the ownership team have been targeting this race for some time. Steph and Steve Cornwall, good on you two. Alan and Donna Wapp, along with Faye Reed. Thoughts with you, Faye. Gary looking down. Had an angel on his shoulder tonight, did Matty White. Janet and Peter Argus in the ownership there as well. And they will secure the Powell Transport 47th North Island Breeders' Stakes. Princess Gracie just second in front of the stablemate of the winner in My Surfer Girl. An emotional victory for Race 6, the Powell Transport Breeders' Stakes.
2: Absolutely, Aaron, but a deserved victory as well. Her first of this campaign, but she could not have been going any better, Greg. She's been flying without a whole lot of luck, but she had that fortune tonight, finding the back of the right horse and not having to peel until the last moment.
5: Yeah, impressive too. First up from a stand. So, a lot to like about Ty Tate. Princess Gracie continues to race at a very high level. She's going to be in all of the big dances going forward, I'm sure.
2: Yeah, she sure is. Some great opportunities for the mares in the last couple of weeks and months, highlighted there with a nice stake on offer in a competitive race from start to finish. Speaking of competitive races and mares, we're up to the Heather Williams here at Addington, race number 7 on the card for the Square Gaiters. Euro Style has been a runner certainly spoken plenty about during the week. Thad Taylor, she's the box seat boost runner, but she looks to be holding steady there at 245.
3: She is rock solid, no doubt about that. We opened 280, Brit into 245. You can take advantage of the box seat boost. I suggest you do with the amount of money I've seen for Eurostyle, even in the final field book here. So $3 available under the futures tab. And look, holds around nearly 10 times the amount of investment as the second best back runner, which is Dash Dosh. First up for Tom Bagri. He's having a bit of a night out, and there's enough money to suggest Dash Dosh can resume with some good, with a good run here. The horse that comes in a little bit different, Adenae Ken.

0: got to $16 into $13. That is a losing result. They're 12 in the book, Aid and A, Ken. But you're going to heap the pain on us, Matt Cross, as well, around Euro style here in the Heather Williams.
1: I'll help you out here, Thad. I've got my long shot playing here, and that's Princess Sadie. I thought you fellas up there in Auckland put up a reasonable sort of price for her. Euro style, there is just that element of query, I guess you could say, about her always, even though she is such a wonderful mare and by far and away the best horse in the race. Can just get herself a little bit awkward off the gate sometimes, and she has been known to throw the odd bad one in as well, turning for home when she looks to be travelling. So I thought in this race that Princess Sadie looked well enough placed. She's had three runs back from a spell. Last start was a whole lot better than what it looked. She's been starting off handicaps, comes to mobile conditions tonight, sprint trip. I reckon if she can get handy and feel like she's amongst it here, then Princess Sadie is a genuine win chance at $13. Hidden Talent off the front row has been chasing off handicaps down in the south. She's a super mare on her day, and Nellie Doyle's one of the better stayers. When they start to drop off at about the 600 metres, she'll be picking them off one at a time, Nellie Doyle, if she is close enough. Euro style, best horse in the race by far. Best price in the race, though, is Princess Sadie. I'd be backing her each way.
2: Excellent, thanks for that, Matthew. There's Hidden Talent. She is very, very talented, as is this mare. She won it last year, Euro style. She pressed on from this gate, sat basically in the middle of the track till she got park position, and she was too good. I would imagine there'll be something similar unfolds here if she's at her best.
3: She was only beaten four lengths last time out and came off a 45-metre handicap. I don't think it can be understated just how tough that is to do. 3 weeks between runs, a confidence-boosting trial with the blinds off. They're clearly on tonight. She's not a mare that will blast the gate. In fact, from that wide draw, Kimberly Butt will

0: her that would park her if she came with venom.
1: Yeah, exactly. Dash Dosh has had her challenges getting to this point. We know her quality, though. She is a Group 1 winner of the Oaks.
0: She sure is, defeating Tracy the Jet, and she went through that real purple patch late last year where we saw the immense speed that she possesses. Five trials dating back to March. So it's clearly been not a perfect campaign, the most recent of them over a month ago now, but you don't lose your speed, so if she's within striking distance on the turn, she'll be dangerous.
1: Yeah, she will be. Dynasty gets in off the unruly. She's been mixing, pacing and trotting. I don't know if Barrier 1 would be the ultimate choice if Bob Butt did have an option, and therefore where she gets to in the run does concern me a little bit.
0: Her first career effort trotting, she made a mistake and she's stayed off the unruly since then, so it's a big change for her to come up with the inside, and the fact that more mentally than anything else the pressure's going to be on early, but there's no doubting she's an absolute cracker. To do what she's done in the last month should not be understated, but this is another big challenge.
1: It is. Freya has the blinds on today. Ben and a Greek Hope train, of course, together, been doing the steering.
0: She's racing very well. She loves her mobile, albeit she's lost her asset of gate speed here with the second line draw, but she does follow through a quick beginner. So I've certainly included her into my considerations. 9, 7, 13 and 12. I'm with Matt. I think Princess Sadie can get forward early.
1: Gate is rolling. It's the Yabby Dam Farms Heather Williams Memorial. Heather, such a huge part of the trotting gate, and great to have her name associated with this very good race for the sixth time. Let's rejoin Matthew Cross, his description of the Heather Williams.
2: Thanks for that, Greg. And this will start the final quaddie, races 7, 8, 9 and 10. And there are some rippers amongst those. Yabby Dam Farms Heather Williams Memorial at Group 3 down to the start, 1980. Almost there, ready, they're racing. Princess Sadie, Silver Linings and Mavis Jones, the first three to probe out. Vertigo handy outside of those as Princess Sadie strolls to the front. Hidden Talent following her across on the outside from Silver Linings, and Euro Style balances up and is sent forward. Dynasty three back and on the inside of Mavis Jones, and Euro Style three wide outside of those improves to fourth and is now third. Back off midfield is Freya, four wide Practical Magic sliding over in front of Vertigo, between horses Julie Jacker, then Ardenae Ken, well back Royal Gypsy, then Nellie Dor-

0: Royal Gypsy, Dash Dosh, Nellie Doyle, and Practical Magic 15 lengths off the leader. The opening quarter, 31.2 leader, Eurostyle. Eurostyle a length and a half, Hidden Talent and Princess Sadie. Mavis Jones a head away parked, and Freya has its back. Silver Linings four back on the inside track, through by Dynasty. Julie Jack at the running line. Then Vertigo, Ardenae, Cannon, Dash Dosh. Royal Gypsy well back underneath of Nellie Doyle and two lengths Practical Magic. They've gone inside the 800. Yabby Dam Farms, Heather Williams Memorial, and the leader is Eurostyle. Second quarter, 31.362, 5.5, and she ups the ante. Hidden Talent, the trail from Mavis Jones and Princess Sadie. Freya forced to come up three wide, then Silver Linings. Dynasty off the fence, but in a pocket. Three wide around it, Julie Jacker and Ardenae. Ken heads the remainder. It's Eurostyle, the leader. A length and a half, Hidden Talent. Freya got up to third, and then Princess Sadie. Julie Jacker runs on, 300 to go. Eurostyle, the leader. Third quarter, 29.5 from Hidden Talent. Then Freya and Princess Sadie as Eurostyle turned in front, led by two from Hidden Talent, Princess Sadie. Eurostyle, the leader. 150 to go. Two and a half now, three in advance. Dash Dosh is roaring home from the back of the 100. It's Eurostyle, though. Clear from Princess Sadie, Hidden Talent, and Dash Dosh. But she's mastered them again here, Eurostyle. And Eurostyle takes home the prize and beats maybe Princess Sadie from Freya. Fourth between Dash Dosh and Hidden Talent, then Nellie Doyle, who ran on. Followed by Dynasty, Julie Jacker, Ardenae, Ken, Silver Linings, Royal Gypsy, Practical Magic, Vertigo, and Mavis Jones. Good mare. Eurostyle was the best mare in the day, driven accordingly by Kimberly Butts. For Derek and Adele Jones, who train at Yolthurst, 28.7 the last quarter. The Elder Baron Park last mile, 2 minutes 0.7. 9 the winner, Eurostyle. Princess Sadie on the inside had second everywhere, but as she gone down on the post, potentially so, Freya dives at her and will get second by the looks, Freya number 11. Princess Sadie will be third, horse number 7, and fourth will be Dash Dosh, a slashing run from the back from Dash Dosh. But she was a rating special in the race. All she had to do was hold it together and bring her best Eurostyle. Win 13, start 43. It's 9, 11, 7 and 13 here. Greg, after the Yabby Dam Farms Heather Williams Memorial.
1: Yeah, and even better was the way she rolled to the front with just over a lap to go in a slower lead time than last year, Brittany. Kimberly Butt goes back-to-back with Eurostyle for Derek and Adele Jones, and Sandy Cunningham cross-coding it again. She'll be loving winning another Heather Williams.
2: Hasn't she done a super job, this man? Now just shy of $300,000 in the bank, and she's been well looked after to this point as well. It hasn't always been smooth sailing, but Kim drives her so well. She knows her so well. She keeps her happy and in her rhythm, and that's exactly what they've done to victory there. Plugs in. There was more in the locker.
1: Yeah, there was. Terrific run, Freya. Excellent Princess Sadie, and Dash Dosh was superb. Matt Markham, though, is joining Kimberly Butt.
3: Kim, I'm picking after a couple of months of probably some frustrating runs and things not quite going right. That's quite a satisfying victory.
4: Yeah, it is. You know, we were gutted when we couldn't get her to Auckland. She just doesn't go that way around. So, you know, she missed out on a lot of good races up there, and it's been hard chasing off those big marks. But it's been a massive effort by Derek.

0: back-to-back wins in this excellent race for the fillies and mares, $40,000 race, and she delivers and does it pretty comfortably in the end. I guess now, though, Brittany, what do you do with it?
1: Yeah, it's a tough one, isn't it? Because she's going to go back to being off big marks. So despite the fact they've had kind of an up-and-down campaign, is this a perfect opportunity to reset and get her ready for a tilt at a Dominion at the back end of the year? She missed that race last year through, again, another up-and-down campaign. But it is a challenge for them. But the good news is that she's banked some prize money to make that decision a little tougher. You're right, Dash Dosh was superb. 6 weeks tonight until the Great Square at Albion Park, a race that they were considering. I'm sure it's well and truly back on the table now.
0: Yeah, I think so. That was a stunning performance from her. And Nellie Doyle finished outside the top five there, but did she go a good race? She made up a heck of a lot of ground late in the piece. Next to go at Addington Garrards, New Zealand Sires Stakes Final, $200,000 at Group 1 level. We need to head to Pakenham, though, for the fourth.
2: Well, it's start prior. The win was very good. So I thought there were Roses had a leading chance, but Brillin Tetzer. Inside gate's the big negative for mine, but we're seeing that with the whole field navigating away from the fence, horses that are cutting the cord.

Thunder Zeus. The grey's down near the fence, a length away to Korobaniki. And then Brilliant Tetsu's got three behind it. There were Roses alongside it, Pearl King, and back last she's Impeccable. So the field head towards the back, top of the back straight. And it's Preservator by a neck. Hey Bella's railed through to join it. Whistle Down is third. Two lengths Grand Sage, and then comes on the running rail Sweet Liaison. They're two lengths on Thunder Zeus and Super

0: way from Ascot Park to Whanganui, but overall form has been good. Missed out only start on this track, in for third, number three, which is Zelda's Planet, who was a winner three starts ago. Missed out on the straight track midweek, and number seven, Spin Me Round, who's looking for four straight victories and probably the best back runner. I've got in for fourth, jumping up from class one to class two. Did it with aplomb last time, so you'd expect they will be hard to beat again to make it four in a row. 2.637 from me in the last. Lisa Cole got seven winners on the program thus far, looking for her eighth. Peter Clark's got two winners. Michaela Clark one, and Kelly Lincoln Papuni only had one runner on the program tonight, and that was a winner. That's That, and was one of the most impressive winners of the night. After copping an early check and still winning in a top class field, it was a great win by That's That. Run the Gauntlet was also very good. Showed plenty of speed at the end. All Over Rover was a dominant winner, and Boom Dynamite won the Open Class 520 and held out the fast-finishing Avatar Speed in what was probably the best finish of the night. So that has been a good night of racing here at Whanganui at the Hattrick Surface, and the last is the Book Your Function at Hattrick, and it's about to get underway. Good luck with your investments on the final event on the program. Lighting Space into one of the 95. So best back runner late is Lighting Space. Spin Me Round's got support at $4, number seven. And just about set for our last event on the card. Starting Signal. Laura about to roll. Lighting Space runs favourite. And away they go. Lighting Space was fair to begin. Cadrona began fast. Now Lighting Space kicks through. Spin Me Round gets into third spot. Who You Helping? Then came Zelda's Planet and Sugar Sugar. At the back was Big Time Paris. Lighting Space leading to the straight. Cadrona tries harder. Going very wide. Spin Me Round. But it's going to be Lighting Space for the money from Cadrona second. Zelda's Planet probably third in front of Spin Me Round. A gap then to the others. Who You Helping? Sugar Sugar and Big Time Paris. So good performance by Lighting Space in the final event on the program. Third run back from a spell. The eighth win of the night for Lisa Cole. Cadrona's run a bit of a race. I think Zelda's Planet ran third because Spin Me Round lost the compass on the bend and went very, very wide indeed. Number two, the winner, Lighting Space. Superior Panama Oida, all about space for the Conspiracy Theory Syndicate and Lisa Cole. Sixth win out of 18 starts, the third win at Hattrick. And that is the Whanganui races for today. Thanks for your help, Greg and Brittany. Looking forward to more feature racing coming up on Friday Night Lights. And I bid you all a very good evening.
1: Excellent. Thanks for that, Craig, and for your help this evening. Punters get it right in the last with Lighting Space taking that one out. Friday Night Lights continues as we head back to Alexandra Park for our next. Pretty keen on one in this, and the punters have now backed it into $3. Who's Your Daddy? He's a talented three-year-old. He's by Elite Stride, Trent Yersberg, Josh Dickey looking for another win. I think he's a very big winning chance here, and so do a few others, Thad.
2: $3 in the last couple of minutes, so that's a really solid move and clearly the best back. If I can make a suggestion around the box seat, which is a fine show, and there aren't too many improvements you could make, but maybe give Brittany Graham the box seat boost every week. I've just come back around. There's a picture of Brittany up with a few darts in her face there as she gets another one home. Over 700 people invested into the box seat boost, over $50,000 at liability. So congratulations to the box seat and congratulations to Brittany Graham. Who's Your Daddy? 370 into 3. Manchester's Moment, 750 into 550. Michelle Wallace, Bernie Hackett, Todd Mitchell, that's already been a winning combination tonight. So they're clearly the two they like. It's everything else gets out here. Four Races, Dark Garner's out, Crazy's out. They do like one at odds here. It's the Blanchard runner. She's All Legs off the inside. Currently sitting out there at $21, but is a losing liability. But that's some sort of move around Who's Your Daddy. In the last couple of minutes, Aaron White, 370 into $3. Clearly the worst way for the TAB.
3: He got things wrong in the Northern Trotting Derby. Prior form was good. The mobile conditions, front row draw, Josh Dickey, all big keys. Ticks a lot of boxes in this race, the son of Elite Stride. So he is on top for me. She's All Legs has come up with the inside draw, so might be able to get that beautiful trailing position in behind Who's Your Daddy to be a major player when it comes to the home straight battle. Crazy from the second row. Mobile conditions will always help him. He's had a pre-race warm, and Dark Garner will If the real Dark Garner turned up, he's a chance and a

0: race like this, but of course he's not the most reliable when it comes to square gating. 6-2, 14 and 12 for me to open the final double.
1: Well, unfortunately, Josh, for Who's Your Daddy, an uncharacteristic break in the Derby. Could you put it down to anything specifically?
2: Not specifically. He had done that in the two trials prior to coming up north, so was in the back of our minds these starts that he's had. But yeah, it was a bit of a shame because he's been near enough behind Brent Lilly's trotter, and you know that's been the start 3-year-old all season and last season. But he's never been that far away. But look, he got it wrong. We have to turn the page, and we're here tonight.
1: Yeah. So speaking of that, obviously this being a metro heat, are there plans to keep him up here for a little bit? What's sort of happening there?
2: Yeah, we just want to qualify tonight for the final, and yeah, I think he might go for a little holiday after that. But yeah, we'll just get through tonight, hopefully qualify him and run him in the final next week. He won a heat before he got raced in the millions and didn't compete in the next final. So yeah, it's a good stake. So yeah, the connections are happy to have a crack.
1: Great to have him here. Good luck.
2: Thank you. Cheers.
3: Horse to beat for mine. If he does things right, he can win this, and he's into $2.45 now, Brittany.
4: I even thought that $3 was still probably value shopping and just an enticement because of the risk factor surrounding him. If you knew he was going to go out there and perform at the level he's capable of, he's probably an odds-on chance. But it's just that little query surrounding him because he did get quite close to Kai Valley Ray 2 starts ago.
3: Yeah, he did. And if he brings that tonight, we'll take all sorts of beating in this. Alongside him is Manchester's Moment. She's getting pretty close to another one.
4: She sure is, placed in her last two, and she's got that great gate speed. So I think more likely than not, she can get across Who's Your Daddy early on and make her way to the marker line.
3: Crazy. We know the talent, the winner of 9 races, well over 100,000.

0: action last time out, getting back in a fairly decent sprint home. He's clearly a mobile specialist, but his chances are considerably tempo dependent.
1: And there he is, Crazy, with Zachary Butcher doing the steering for trainer Tim Hall. $12 if you want to back him tonight, Crazy. The next we'll have a look at is runner number 9, Memories. First up, win was excellent. Good training effort, Dave Clear McGowan, Todd McFarlane.
0: That was 3 weeks ago. You'd expect there to be natural fitness improvement, albeit the time was steady. He certainly did it well within himself. He's second up, he's reliable, and he'll get a good trip.
1: The four racers can win more races. I'm sure of that. Graham Rogerson trains James Stormont.
0: Showed good ability at 2 and then always gave the impression he was going to be better at 3 as well. In a solid last half last week, his sectionals personally were the best of the race, 59-2, 29-1. A few runs back now, he should be nearing his peak.
1: Let's get a good look there at Memories, who looks well for tonight's assignment. And there is the four races, equal third favourite, that pair going into this, James Stormont and Graham Rogerson with the son of What the Hill. Inside a minute out, Brittany, we'll go with your top four.
0: 6, 7, 2 and 10 for me here. Pretty keen on Who's Your Daddy, albeit I think that his major market rival could settle in front of him. She's All Legs has been placed in her last four and she showed good gate speed last time out. I think she's a definite inclusion into your trifectas and first fours for that reason. She also moves down to the inside with the scratching, and the 10, the four aces, lands straight in the running line, albeit it gives him plenty of options.
1: Excellent, thanks, Brittany. Thaddeus, turn the tap off. Who's Your Daddy's going to be odds on shortly? They're following us in from Eurostyle.
2: They've got that all cashed up, Greg, that's the thing. And boy, every time I look, it's gone another 5 cents. $2.70 was when we talked, or $3 when we spoke about 5 minutes ago. $2.15, it is your hot runner. Manchester's moment's the only danger, and it goes again into $5, so they got it down to 2. And Brittany's won for third. She's All Legs, but one of the moves of the night at Alex Park, Who's Your Daddy? $3.70 to $2.15.
1: Excellent. Thanks so much for that, Thad. Gate is rolling. This is the Metro Trotters Heat number 3. It's over the 2,200 metres. Let's rejoin Aaron White for his call.
3: Thank you, Greg. With these runners brushing up in behind the yellow bar arm and off stride, there was Mum's Angel.

Around they come, the Ball Brothers. Metro Trotters, heat to three. Real food for real people every day. Ball Brothers, green light. And they're off and trotting, coming out nicely out wide. Manchester's Moment, Homegrown Girl, and holding up off the inside was She's All Legs. Who's Your Daddy? The race favourite's gone for an early gallop, and he's still galloping past us here too, so he's just about put himself out of play with the distance that he's galloping.

Wanting to over race to its outside, the four aces. Memories is four pegs to its outside. Dark Garner as they sweep across the showgrounds turn, then Voronoff Crazy. Mum's Angel and Who's Your Daddy detached by the best part of 100 metres. As they're about to work off the showgrounds turn into the lane, the Ball Brothers Metro Trotters heat three, and our leader is Manchester's Moment with the opening quarter in 32.7. The four aces has moved up on the outside for James Stormont as they work down to the Judge Bell, and one to go. In the meantime, She's All Legs at big odds, enjoying the perfect run in the trail, and now Santa Pazzi into the Cumia Square Gators. 1-1 for Royden Downey. Homegrown Girl back on the inside, then came Cyclone Sala. Four pegs was Voronoff with Emily Johnson, then came Memories away from the pegs there for a Todd McFarlane. Mum's Angel, Dark Garner, Andre Potama, and still being patiently handled as Crazy back of the tail end of the winning chances. Zachary Butcher 30.7 the second quarter. Through the back they go. Manchester's Moment by three quarters. The four aces waiting the HR Fiskin passing lane as She's All Legs, and in the 1-1 Santa Pazzi ends up. Homegrown Girl all dressed up, nowhere to go for Jacob Dunn. Three back on the pegs as they work off the back straight. Cyclone Sala looking to work into the race was Memories, Voronoff, Mum's Angel, Dark Garner.

0: On Girl, Mum's Angel, and blowing it at the start was Who's Your Daddy with an early gallop. 247.2, the last half 60.1, the quarter 29.5, 202.3, as we said in the first race, when the Wizard gets on top with these Michelle and Bernie trained square gaiters, he's awfully hard to run down, and when he asked Muscle Mass Mare to go, Manchester's Moment has opened up for a very big win here for Heather and Russell Steele, another victory for them under the ribbon of Light at Alexandra Park, and careers away nicely here. They have lined up for the minor end. We'll leave that up to Judge John Craig to decipher that. The Ball Brothers, Metro Trotters, Heat 3, Manchester's Moment.
1: Yeah, very nice performance from her. She did build nicely to this. Pretty hard watch for those who followed us in with Manchester's Moment. But once Who's Your Daddy was out of play, she absolutely became the horse to beat.
2: Manners, when trotting races, and as much as she has a few quirks pre-race, once she gets out on track, she's all business. And that gate speed that she possesses, particularly in these series, which we've seen over the last little while, she puts herself in front out of trouble, and with a lack of pressure throughout that contest, she was always going to be hard to beat, and she's won it very comprehensively.
1: She has. The Wizard, waving his wand tonight, grabs a double and gets just too shy now of 1,300. Career wins. Group 1 racing time out of Addington Raceway, though, 4.5 minutes out from a start. No such long odds here about Jamel. When we come to you, Thad, $1.18 has been pretty rock solid throughout, but we do have a favourites out market.
3: Yeah, exactly right, Greg, and it's now Forever Mickey that is favourite in that Jamal out market. So if you want to play that way, you can, and obviously his prohibitive favourite is Jamal, but Forever Mickey continues to shorten. Gee, he was tough. He was tough the other day. Jamal got over the top late, but $12 into $8, it's a decent push around Forever Mickey. Son of a Mystery hasn't really budged. Did touch 14 back into 10, so there's a little bit of movement there, but look, I don't think the $1.18 is too short. Maybe we'll see the incredible odds of $1.20 at some stage. Freeze Frame has a little bit of support out there at big odds, $51, but yeah, it's all about one horse here. No surprise, I guess, Matt, in Jamal.
4: We should have made him the box seat

0: would be winning. Five, Son of a Mystery, might pressure at the start. Whether he can get across in front of Jamal is another story. Forever Mickey's a very good horse in the making. And I love the way Special Occasion hit the line last time as well. 3, 5, 8, and 7. Looking forward to it. 2.5 away.
1: Tim, you must have been rapt with the performance of Forever Mickey first go against the big guns last week.
2: Yeah, we're stoked with how he went. If he'd run fifth or sixth probably with the run he got, we would have been pleased. So yeah, to fight on like he did and only just get beat by Jamal, yeah, more than pleased.
1: Importantly, how's he come through it? How's the week been?
2: Yeah, he left a wee bit of tugger that night after, but after that he's been super. His work the other morning was good. He's a relaxed sort of customer, so he doesn't waste himself while he's out in the paddock anyway.
1: Not an ideal barrier draw, but everyone's out on the track now, so no one's going to hear the tactics. What have we told Sarah to do out of the gate?
2: She's got to be positive out of the gate from out there. You go back, you're going to be no chance over the 1980, so she'll be positive early. Where she ends up, who knows, but he's fit and healthy, so yeah, he's going to give us a run.
1: Good luck, Tim.
2: Thank you.
3: He's a smarty, make no bones about that at all. And if the barrier draws were reversed, the prices would be a lot closer. However, this guy is the benchmark.
4: He sure is. And as much as he didn't roar away and win by a massive margin last week, he still recorded 55.5, 26.4. You can't go a whole lot quicker than that. And we know that he maybe took something out of himself by getting keen through the middle stages. That hasn't been an issue in the past when he's been in front. And that's where I expect him to be tonight.
3: Yeah, Blair Orange with options. I spoke to him earlier today and he said, I think I'll be in front, but whether I get there straight away or take a bit of time, he's got a couple of cards to play there. This horse he has drawn right beside him. Now, when he was drawn one further out, I thought he might have a real crack for the lead, but it's blimmin' hard to get past them when they're drawn alongside each other. And saying that, he's a very good horse too.
4: He sure is. And he should benefit from last week's run because he was 5 weeks between. And as we heard from Tim on the box seat on Tuesday, he was just held up at the wrong time. I went back and watched a replay when they went head-to-head a few starts ago, his Son of a Mystery and Jamal. And I'd say they have equal gate speed, which makes it very hard for him to cross.
3: It does. He's got a decent chance of a top four finish for sure. Here's Forever Mickey. Everything he's doing on the racetrack suggests that next time we get to see him it'll be even better, but he's right in this.
4: Well, it was really the first time he was tested. It's either going to bring him on or maybe we won't see quite a sharper version of him, but gosh, to the eye, he couldn't look a whole lot better. Bright-eyed, ready to run a big race. Maybe he's the logical parked horse again, though.
3: Yep, he is the second favourite and a clear second favourite around the $7 mark. He's running number one, Flying Ace. He'll have a part to play early on.
4: He sure will, and his top four chances hedge on whether or not he can hold the trail. 3, 5, 8, everyone's top three, but I'm including Stumbling In into my first fours at a massive price. Sectionally, he was the best out of last week's semi.
3: Yep, and I'll put Special Occasion in there, although he will need luck from that wide draw. He's been excellent lately. This is the 42nd running of the Garrards New Zealand Sire Stakes, won by many of our greatest three-year-olds. Let's get to Matthew Cross, his description of this year's race.
5: Thanks, Greg. Our Friday Night Lights feature the Group 1 Garrard Sire Stakes final down to the start favourite, Barrier 3. Ready. And they're racing in the Sire's final. Jumel and Son of a Mystery both buzz the arm, and it's going to be Jumel to find the front. Son of a Mystery came over to second on the outside. Get Seaside Lucky's hunting through here, trying to hold the back of Jamal. And we'll get there, Get Seaside Lucky. That'll put Flying Ace 3 back on the inside. Son of a Mystery left parked 4th. Next along the inside, Brucey by the Seaside. There's one away to Katari Rimu. Left out 3 wide early is Mystery Creek. Stumbling In is buried 5 back on the inside of Freeze Frame, then Special Occasion and Forever Mickey is last and spots Jumel about 8 or 9 lengths. The harness link lead time was 24.5. 13.50 left to go in the Garrards New Zealand Sire Stakes final, and the leader is Jumel. Had to up the ante as Mystery Creek came around, now races second. Special Occasion 3 wide pressing on, Get Seaside Lucky the trail. Forever Mickey's on the move, 3 wide on the back of Special Occasion. He goes past Son of a Mystery and Flying Ace. Then Brucey by the Seaside, who's back on the inside. Third last, Kotari Rimu, and then Stumbling In and Freeze Frame. The two-year-old Sire's winner is last inside the 1,000. 30.5 the opening quarter. It's Jumel joined by Forever Mickey, who's now up into the action and Echo Away second, Get Seaside Lucky in the trail. Special Occasion 1-1-4th from Flying Ace and Mystery Creek, the Cullen pair. They're fifth and sixth from Brucey by the Seaside. Son of a Mystery shuffled back from Stumbling in Kutari. Remu in freeze frame. 6:50 to go. 20

0: 9.5 was the second quarter leader, Jamel, out by a length on Forever Mickey, who's right there on the outside. Get Seaside Lucky awaits the Pebble Beach lane from Special Occasion. Son of a Mystery is around three wide, held up Flying Ace from Mystery Creek, and then Brucey by the Seaside. Back and wide, Katari removed from Freeze Frame and stumbling, and it's Jamel the leader, led by a length, Forever Mickey. Get Seaside Lucky worked on. They come around the corner in 29.4, the leader, Jamel, led by two lengths, Forever Mickey, and then Get Seaside Lucky. 100 to go, though. It's Jamel, three lengths in front, trying hard, Forever Mickey, and then Get Seaside Lucky. But it's Jamel. He's doing it with great comfort in the end. And Jamel won the sire's final by three or four lengths, Forever Mickey. Third across, maybe Get Seaside Lucky, stumbling and flew late to Benefoso. Then came Katari Remu from Freeze Frame, well back Special Occasion, Flying Ace, Mystery Creek, Brucey by the Seaside, and Get Seaside Lucky. Jamel, the down by the Seaside colt, had a Bodine Blinks. He burst away. 28.2 was the last quarter on the way home. Jamel, number three. Blair Orange, Stephen Reed, buzzed him forward at the start, controlled the race. They came up for a bit of a look, but they were no match for New Zealand's best three-year-olds. Three Jamel. Forever Mickey second. Horse number eight, Stuck Bravely. Third will be Get Seaside Lucky, number two. And fourth will go to Stumbling In, flying late in the centre, number 13. Raced by Malcolm Wrigley and Bellastora. Stephen Reed putting the polish on out of Rangiora. And it's win 12 at start number 14. And wins in the Garrard Sire Stakes final don't come much easier than what we've just seen from horse three, Jamel. It's 3, 8, 2, and 13, the numbers, Greg.
1: Excellent, thanks, Matthew, and a first in the Sire Stakes final for Blair Orange. He gets the job done here with the hot favourite. He copped all the pressure that he needed to, and he has won this very, very comfortably, Brittany.
2: He sure has, and they're not second-class horses that are chasing him home either, although he's made them look it tonight. He had to burn up early. It wasn't as though he just led. There was a few trying to jostle for position behind him, which related to a 24-5 lead time, but he then settled beautifully, allowed himself to get a nice lung full of air, and when those deafeners were released for the first time in his career, they certainly had the desired effect. But he's an absolute star. His record, 12 from 14 and just shy of $600,000. It's pretty impressive.
1: Incredible month it's been for Blair Orange. That's his fifth Group 1 victory. He is with Matthew Markham.
3: Blair, as far as Group 1 ones go, that was pretty comfortable in the end.
4: Yeah, he actually relaxed really good today, Matt, which was the key thing to him. And, you know, I know being in front's different than following a helmet, but he was really relaxed in front and just sort of done it all on his own. And, yeah, he done it well.
3: Good horses like him are hard to find to get to sit behind. It must be a pleasure every time you get to jump in the cart.
4: Yeah, you know, yeah, I was pretty lucky to be here, really. And, I think you could probably sit backwards on him and win too, Matt.
3: I'll take that as a bit of a compliment. Hey, been a super month for you out on the track, Blair. As Greg O'Connor's just said, five Group 1s in the last month. Another one here with this super horse. Well done.
4: Thanks very much, buddy.
1: Stuff, Blair Orange, of course, Kai Valley Ray with a couple of those, this horse with two, and Secret Wish, and Stephen Reed's just unleashed another star three-year-old. And the question now will be, after that very soft Sire Stakes win, does he consider Queensland? Probably not, I would say, but gee, it must be tempting.
2: Well, there's a $300,000 Rising Sun where he'd draw to advantage over his key rivals in Captain's Mistress and Marketplace, and a $150,000 Queensland Derby a few weeks later. It is a lot of money and some big decisions to be made, but he hasn't had a big elongated campaign. So

0: have to either, bro.
1: No,
0: that's
1: he
0: the
1: doesn't.
0: Thing.
1: It's 6 weeks until the rising sun tomorrow night. So time is on their side, but it's certainly a big carrot dangling, isn't it?
0: Yeah, it certainly is. Pakenham the fifth. We'll have more post-race from the Garrard's New Zealand Sire Stakes, the second of the Group 1s here at Addington tonight, off the back of Pakenham Race 5.
2: Were just fair, and that's obviously why they sold him. So, he probably wants a little bit further than 1,100. Been happy with his work. I think he appreciates a bit of cut in the ground. He's a big horse. You'll see him in the yard. He present really well. He looks great. Just want to see him running on. He probably wants 1,200, 1,300 next time. This will tighten him up nicely, but just want to see a good run and hopefully be a bit closer second up.
3: Can you get any guide from the work he's done with you that he's ready to win, or it's a prep run?
2: I would probably lean the way of not here to win, yep, or not ready to win, just because he's not a brilliant flash track work or anything like that. I wouldn't say the horse is absolutely airborne, but I must say, since his last trial here, I thought he really brightened up on the coat and just showed us at home that he's really happy. So if he's not somewhat running well tonight, I'll be a little bit nervous about going forward. So just want to see a pass mark and hopefully hit the line.
3: And you scratch good at the barrier tomorrow with Rose O'Tura?
2: One of the reasons, he just pulled a blood on him and we just thought he was a bit quiet the last 48 hours, so that's not quite right. So we're quickly onto that. He already seemed a little bit better this morning, and if all was going well, he might see him at Sandown next Sunday.
3: Okay, he's airborne at the moment. Nice horse.
2: Yeah, he is a nice horse. He never wins by big margins. He only does enough. He's a very sort of casual galloper, whereas on the ground he can be a bit buzzy. But we're excited for the future for him. Obviously, tomorrow would have been a great test, but we'll just have to wait and see how he is early next week and hopefully see him at Sandown.
3: Good luck here, mate.
2: Thanks, Michael.
3: There you go. Reece Goodwin. Good information there. Ree Belconi Grace.
4: This is towards the middle. And the now coming up, there's Sunset Beauty moving into the gates. Victory Tune being locked away. White Hot Mama goes in. Sweet Jasmine off a strong first up win. So she's locked in. Perfuse now goes up. Belconi trying to break a string of second placings. Leading Chance can take up a forward position if necessary. He's knee deep. Jet Setter Jack. And we're getting towards the end of them with King and Canto, one of the last. Time-honoured race. Apprentices do battle in memory of Bon Hoisted. One of the great trainers. Of course, deeply rooted in the history of Australian racing with his association to Manukato. And these runners moving up, race that's been run for many, many years, and they're off. Off in the Bon Hoisted Apprentice Cup. Sunset Beauty a little slow, and Perrin King and Canto goes back to the tail of the field. Seven Moon and White Hot Mama began well, and White Hot Mama's looking for the front. From Belconi in third, and then comes Real Alliance, and on the inside, Victory Tune now fourth. The length to Jet Setter Jack, Sunset Beauty, knee deep, and Perfuse is out four wide but easing. And then comes Sweet Jasmine getting back, and King and Canto is back last. 900 metres to go, and off the back, it's White Hot Mama clearing out by a length and a quarter. Seven Moon is second, and then Victory Tune and Belconi finds a good position fourth. They're followed by Real Alliance, who's out to wider in the course, three deep, but not a bad position to be tonight. Sunset Beauty, Jet Setter Jack, Perfuse with the back to follow. Two lengths to knee deep, and then Sweet Jasmine and King and Canto three wide. Up to the corner, 600 metres to go. White Hot Mama, an uncontested leader, and up to the bend, it's White Hot Mama for Dakota Keane, swinging for home with a handy break now, 2-3 on

Soon, Sweet Jasmine on the inside, Seven Moon, Jet Setter Jack, still White Hot Mama clinging on. White Hot Mama's going strongly in the lead, and Dakota sends it to the line to score from Jet Setter Jack. Victory Tune, a close third, and Seven Moon. Sweet Jasmine back on the inside next, then followed by Knee Deep coming from back in the field, Sunset Beauty, King Encanto, Bilconi didn't finish off, and the last couple in.

0: 3-year-olds resuming incentivise. I know there's a few pretty keen on it. Sammy Lincoln is the favourite, though. Last start win was good. Harrison Orange from the very strong Ray Green and Nate Delaney team, Thad, who have a pretty good hand in this race.
1: Yeah, they do. Obviously, River Girl Bella there as well, down the page. There, Prince Lincoln out there at double figure odds. But it has been Sammy Lincoln, clearly, the way they wanted to go here. $3.60 into $2.50. And this market really has it down to two in what looked a far more wide open race, because you mentioned Incentivise, who's been seven into $5.50. Interestingly, we opened it behind the stablemate in Georgie Best, and we've seen no support there for Georgie to return with a win tonight. $4.60 out to $7 there. The only other one they're entertaining, Night Moves, off that last start win, touched $18, works its way into $14. But Sammy versus Incentivise in the last, maybe, Aaron White.
2: Yeah, it's going to be an intriguing battle, isn't it? I've got to go Sammy Lincoln. That was a very nice win and maiden victory last time. Comes up with the right draw. Harry Orange here for Ray Green and Nathan Delaney to go back-to-back. So we'll go him on top, Sammy Lincoln. Incentivised from the second row. All eyes were on him. His prelim was good. I tell you what, the stablemate's prelim was very good. I know he's soft in the market, but Georgie Best, on what I've seen behind me going through the preliminaries here with Andre Potama, I want something each way on him, Georgie Best. And the 10 Captain Secret was a nice return down at Cambridge and behind Soul Artist. 2.11, 3 and 10 for me in the lucky 3,210 jackpotting into the first four.
0: Excellent. Thanks for that, Aaron. And there is Sammy Lincoln. No doubt the motor's there. Barrier 2, what do you make of that tonight?
3: I think it's a perfect barrier draw, although I'm not sure how much he can take advantage of it. At least he's straight in the running line, but I wouldn't expect him to be involved in that early hustle and bustle, because we haven't seen a lot of gate speed from him so far. They continue to tinker with gear with him. He's had the Murphy blind on and off. It's not on there tonight, so maybe they're expecting him to be on the marker line, but you can see Harry Orange giving him a little scoot along there at the starting point to try and wake him up a fraction, because he is still a big green horse.
0: Yeah, he certainly is. He's $2.50. Let's have a look at a horse that I always thought as a two-year-old he was could have been maybe even the best of the Nathan Purden runners, and the wheels just fell off a wee bit. But, gee, I quite like the way he went at the workouts.
3: 9 months is a fair time away, isn't it? Two workouts, two ready. The most recent of them, he was out in front and he was pretty relaxed about life. He only did what was required, but with some training performance, if he could peak here fresh up off such a lengthy break.
0: Yep, won't be easy for him for sure. Certainly one to follow if he doesn't perform tonight. His stablemate Incentivise, we know well.
3: We sure do. Didn't take any part last week after a misdemeanour in the scorer. Maybe just a little fresh, albeit had two trials to prepare and they were both fairly solid. I think there's a fair bit of potential for pressure off the front here, and that would certainly enhance his chances.
0: Yep, definitely would. Secret Beach, Stephen Amanda Telfer train. Not a bad performance when fourth here last time behind Prince Lincoln.
3: And I liked his maiden win prior as well. The time was quite solid there, defeating Life Less Ordinary. We've seen that horse come out and win subsequently as well. Sammy Lincoln was also in that race. Pretty good last time out from World Back in quick time. Of course, that was chasing home Prince Lincoln in that very quickly run contest.
0: Front of number eight is another collect. Zachary Butcher for Barry Purden and Scott Phelan. Last start sixth behind Got the Chocolates, of course, at Group 1 level.
3: It's a very different form line to what these others have, isn't it? And he's the experienced hand as well, whereas quite a few of these sort of early season three-year-olds are still working through their craft a little bit. The draw looks nasty, but he's quite a tough type. I thought he was the considerable overs in this race.
0: Yeah, double figure seems a very good price for a horse. Three starts back, finished second and behind Lincoln Wave, of course, here at Alexandra Park. There's Morris McKendry, another of the Telfer team, Captain Secret.
3: Liked his second fresh up in strong time behind Soul Artist, a nice horse going forward. A nice trailing draw here today follows through Sammy Lincoln at the start.
0: Captain Secret is at around $13. Matty White won with Titate, of course. He drives Prince Lincoln here. The blind's coming off for the green Delaney team.
3: Yes, just a little too keen last time out, and that certainly took away from his earning potential at the back end of that race. He's a little of a hard horse to catch. His best is more than good enough, and from this trailing draw, he'd be a key contender. In saying that, when he was covered up going back three starts ago, he hit the line with plenty

0: of Venom, but clearly still just trying to work through his mind frame.
1: Follows out River Ghoul Bella in this as stable mate from the inside. Tony Cameron drives.
0: She took a little while to break maidens, that being last time out at start 16 there at Cambridge. So this is a fair step up and a pretty deep race, to be fair.
1: Just over a minute out from a start to wrap up the action. This a Metro Pacing Heat. It is the second of those. The New Zealand Onion Company. There's Tony Hurley here. Night moves. Well, we saw what happened on debut, showed enormous speed. Driven by Zachary Butcher last time, led them up and won pretty nicely.
0: Only the two starts. We know that there's a motor there, but she's still a little hard to catch in regards to, I guess, her manners and settling. She settled lovely in front last time out, but just far too keen off cover last time out. And I wonder if being asked off the mobile last time out, she'll want to do the same here, which could place her in a precarious spot.
1: All right, top four for you.
0: 11, 8, 2 and 10. Keen on Incentivise at what was an each-way price. Probably not so much now, but still think he's the horse to beat on his two-year-old form. Another collect on a big class drop and also a horse capable of winning this a few different ways. Sammy Lincoln, certainly respect, albeit a decent jump up, and I like Captain Secret as a horse.
1: Excellent, thanks for that. Back to you, Thad. Market update. Good race, the last.
2: Well, back out to 280 Sammy Lincoln, because we've got a new market mover, and it's Brits Value Runner Incentivise. Was 550 moments ago, then 440 Crunch, 380. So they're all over Incentivise. The last of the night here, 7 into $3.80.
1: Thanks, Thad. Gate rolling, big field, good race. The last, the New Zealand Onion Company Metro Pacers Heat. It is for the final time. Let's rejoin Aaron White.
3: Thank you, Greg. Big shout out too to Davey Higgins and Philip Jeffries, currently residing in the Waikato Hospital, Ward 7, taking in all the Friday Night Lights coverage here tonight as well. The night didn't get any better about 5 minutes ago too down in Christchurch, just quietly. Down they come. New Zealand Onion Co. Metro Pacers Heat 2, Greenlight Racing. Coming out nicely, Georgie Best to take the early lead. Another collect from the deep is coming forward, as to Life Less Ordinary. Up there too, Secret Beach back on the inside, River Girl Bella there, followed by Night Moves, caught three wide to the first turn. Around Always Be Kind, Incentivise also three wide. Then Prince Lincoln, back in the field, Sammy Lincoln. Big Herb there, followed by Captain Secret. And back of the tail is Clouding Over, who was runner-up in the North Island Breeders' Stakes last year. She's last as they work into the back. Another collect whipping around the outside. Night Moves and Hurley though, that'll go on to the lead. Incentivise is coming forward strongly too for Mark Purden at the 1600 lead up time, and a very sharp 40.8 back on the inside then to Georgie Best, Life Less Ordinary there, followed by River Girl Bella. Up over on its outside then was Secret Beaches. Incentivise has taken up the running as they sweep across the showgrounds turn. Beyond midfield then, in the red and black colours, there was Always Be Kind back on the inside to a Prince Lincoln to its outside. Sammy Lincoln, the race favourite, three behind it. Clouding Over, Secret Beaches back there too. Make that to Captain Secret. And back of the tail, Big Herb, the opening quarter. 30.9 Incentivise to come down to the judge bell. And one to go. Sammy Lincoln's been put into the race now as they hear the bell. Back on the inside, Night Moves. Life Less Ordinary to find one smother. Back on the inside, another collect as they work around the IRT stables, corner their homeward lap then. Secret Beach back and buried on the inside then was Georgie Best there, followed by Always Be Kind. Prince Lincoln well back in the field. Captain Secret back then to River Girl Bella, who was just in front of Prince Lincoln there, followed Big Herb and Clouding Over. 30.5 was that second quarter. New Zealand Onion Co. Metro Pacers Heat 2. Incentivise leads by three quarters. Sammy Lincoln waiting the HR Fiskin passing lane. Night Moves, Life Less Ordinary, 1-1 for Lynn Neal. Another collector's all dressed up, nowhere to go from Secret Beach back on the inside then to Georgie Best. There followed Always Be Kind, well back in the field to Prince Lincoln. Captain Secret, River Girl Bella back in that rearward group as well, and Big Herb with Clouding Over. 29 and 8, the back straight quarter. They come for home. Incentivise, Sammy Lincoln. They lock horns, top of the home straight and lead by three. Night Moves down the outside, Secret Beach, and further back in the field, Georgie Best is looking to probe through. Incentivise, Sammy Lincoln. Secret Beach is coming knocking. Secret Beach and Christina Didivist over, roll over the top of them. Secret Beach for the last. Second over was Incentivise. Big run photo. Third, another collect. And on the outside, Sammy Lincoln then came. Always Be Kind, not much room in the home straight there for back on the inside, Georgie Best, River Girl, Bella Prince, Lincoln was out wide, and they were followed by Big Herb, Life Less Ordinary, Clouding Over, then Night Moves was well back, as too was Captain Secret, 241.1. 157.8, final quarter in 29, the last half in 58.8. He's only had the four runs, the son of down by the seaside. Stephen Amanda Telfer, they picked up a couple last night. Christina Denifer Stover on what's been a very quickly run second heat of the Metro Pacers has rolled over the top of them. Big money as well, incentivise, very game and defeat, another collect. And Sammy Lincoln, 5-11, 8-2 will be our numbers here in the New Zealand Onion Co. Metro Pacers.

0: Lass for Steve and Amanda Telfer.
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0: The Falcon, Charlie Brown, Mighty Louie, and of course Better Than Cash last year. This is the fifth running of the Hydroflow Country Championship Final. Only one horse has attempted to come off 30 metres. Thad, as we come to you, he did finish third. His name was Ultra Meteor. He's a fair animal. It will not be easy for the three off the back, but they are well in commission, including It's Tough.
2: Yeah, obviously a limited history in the race, so rules are there to, history's there to be broken with It's Tough, and certainly the Dunn money is going that direction, certainly over Bruntwood Brigade, who's 550 out to 650. We've seen no money for the seven because it's all on It's Tough. 280 into $2.40 now. Worst way for the TAB liability, climbing past $20,000. Two other horses to mention here. Iron Brigade, we opened six. Got as short as 460, just back to $5, but that does have support for the Telfer runner, and I'm always interested when the Williamson money goes on. Dreams Are Free is very well backed as well at that $6. A quote. Then really not much else to mention here. Can It's Tough break the hoodoo of the 30 metres in this country championship final? I think you think he can.
3: Yeah, for sure, Thad. I remember back to Mighty Louie when he won this race for the Robert and Jenna Dunn stable. He pretty well started off 30 metres after blowing the start and losing so much vital ground. He got himself back in the race, got a dream cart into it. I think he's the superior stayer in the race, It's Tough. I don't think it's a deep front row, so maybe it's not a genuine 30 metres. He's probably going to get the right sort of cart into the race, and he might even get a chance to bring himself into the race, to be fair, It's Tough. Definitely the horse to beat, and he's the one horse here that you could confidently say you could see him taking his place in the New Zealand Trotting Cup. In for second, runner number four, Iron Brigade, racing super. Seven, Bruntwood Brigade, is the same. The Full Brothers, a year apart, four-year-old being Bruntwood Brigade and Iron Brigade being the five-year-old. They've been two horses to follow this season, and horse number five, Always Dreaming. I just thought that the 3,200 metres might suit, and if he can get a bit of an advantage at the start, could be an outside first four chance. 13, 4, 7 and 5 here for the ninth.
4: Nathan, nice achievement as a trainer to get two horses to qualify for such a prestigious race.
5: Oh, really, really is good, you know. Great concept, and really enjoyed racing these, you know, two nice horses in the Country Cup races through the year, so hopefully they can bring their A-game tonight.
4: We'll start with Always Dreaming. Look, you go back through probably the last four or five starts, and it maybe flatters to deceive a little bit, but you actually break down the performances. There hasn't been a whole lot of luck there.
5: Yeah, that's probably true. Look, I do feel maybe the last couple of starts he just hasn't been quite at his best, but for what reason, I'm really unsure. His work's been really good at home, and I pulled him out last week. I just thought, you know, they go pretty hard, and he just felt like he got away on me a wee bit. So, he's worked pretty good since. So I think he's in there with a top six chance with the right sort of run.
4: Talking of horses that are at their best, you could not be any happier with the way that Dreams Are Free's been going.
5: He's been going great. Slowly but surely getting his head around the standing start caper, and touch wood, he's been really good lately. So if he makes a clean getaway and just settles over the 2 mile, that'll be important to his chances, but he's up to them.
4: Two really nice chances, Nathan. All the best out there.
5: Cheers, mate.
0: Excellent effort by Nathan Williamson to have this pair here, but It's Tough has been the benchmark through the country cups. What has he won? About four of them. He looks the one to beat here.
6: He's won 11 races in this campaign that stretches right back to August, albeit he hasn't been over-raced. He's really picked his targets and he's won most of them. He's a horse of real ability going forward. Versatility has a whole lot in his favour.
0: Yeah, he does, and he is our dominant favourite at $2.25. The second favourite is Iron Brigade. Won, of course, last week's Gem, Uncut Gem, and did it in good style, beating a good horse too.
6: He's really enjoying his time in the Southern Stonewall Stud Barn, and he's won three of his five to date since joining the team, and that was a PB last week. So what's not to say is still not on the way up.
0: All right, and Bruntwood Brigade, of course, has been in super form as well. Riley Harrison gets the chance.
6: Well, much the same as it's tough. 8 wins this season alone for this horse. He just keeps stepping up. To be fair, he arrived here in the South on a fairly kind mark, so he's been able to do it and still doesn't have a huge handicap to overcome here.

0: 10 metres, and maybe drawing out a little off 10 will help him as opposed to his older brother.
1: Franco Sinatra, we know how much he loves this place.
0: He sure does. He's won so many races here at Addington, 12 wins in total. He's a real specialist. I guess being a free-legged pace, he just needs to pick the start right, but when he does step, he steps quickly. He was third behind Marketplace last time out.
1: Yeah, and there he is, Franco Sinatra. He's been a wonderful horse and, of course, a winner of the Junior Free-for-All. Wagstar's the only horse returning from last year's Hydroflow New Zealand Country Championship, and he's not without a top four chance this year.
0: He's just a model of consistency, and he's been kept pretty fresh recently as well. He's a tried and true staying type, three starts over the distance for a win and a placing, so that's certainly his favourite. And he could be one of those horses that just stays out of things, and he could

0: He is the best horse in this race with the most hands to play, and he's just flying at the moment. So I struggle to go past him. The major danger for mine is his stablemate. He's racing so well, Brentwood Brigade, and he's tough as teak. Franco Sinatra can't be discounted, and Iron Brigade just needs to be able to get a clear passage throughout the start, albeit he should have a little bit of room to work with only three off the front.
1: Excellent, Brittany. Thanks for that. Thad, anything late?
2: Wendy, it's one-way traffic lay around. It's tough. That's the market mover and hot runner as Iron Brigade gets back to its opening mark of $6.
1: Excellent. Thanks for that, Thad. It's a terrific concept, this. It's run for the really good stake of $100,000. Better Prepare, of course, racing in the Susan Branch colours to add a little bit of history to the race for this year. To all of the connections, thanks for supporting all of the Country Cups throughout the entire nation. And here is the culmination of the final with Matthew Cross.
3: As the field are about to get set. Thanks, Greg. Two to come here at Addington. And this one might be the most intriguing out of all of the races here tonight. As they turn into line. Rough and ready to get set. Better Prepare just about breasted the tape. Wagstar just getting a little anxious. He's keen to get on with things. Ready and racing in the country championship final. And it's tough. He bobbled for two strides and found his feet. Dreams of Free was slow to move. In a gallop at the start, Hacksaw Ridge first away. Better Prepare, sent forward at the start. Always Dreaming, running third, Iron Brigade. Over to fourth on the inside, Da Vinci underneath of Rough and Ready. 2.5 lengths away to Brentwood Brigade. And there's two off to Franco Sinatra. Back and on the inside, Smoke on the Water. And then came Wagstar, two behind him to It's Tough on the outside of the Big Lebowski. Three lengths away to American Me. There's two further afield, Dreams Are Free. And Hacksaw Ridge is at the tail end of the field and would be about 20 lengths off the front as they come around the corner. On their first lap of the Hydroflow New Zealand Country Championship final, and the leader is always Dreaming out by a length and a half. Racing second in the trail is Rough and Ready. Iron Brigade makes a move, came out of a pocket now, and he's charging forward toward the front. So Iron Brigade, two rounds from here, took over and led from Always Dreaming, and running third is Better Prepare. Two lengths away to Da Vinci, racing fourth out of the straight. Via the IRT stables turn, Rough and Ready next on the markers, and parked up on the outside is Brentwood Brigade. Franco Sinatra follows him on the outside of Smoke on the Water, and Wagstar is in the running line on the outside of the Big Lebowski. There's one length away to It's Tough. They're not breaking any records here as they head to the back. Back on the inside, Hacksaw Ridge from American Me, and a length and a half to Dreams Are Free. They've completed their first circuit. They have 2,000 metres left to go, and the leader is Iron Brigade. It's Tough makes his move from the back. So the favourite sent forward, Franco Sinatra, came out in front of him, and they're coming forward, and the pair of them, they have a full head of steam here. Franco Sinatra is going to whip forward and take it up. So Franco Sinatra now the leader, a length and a half to Iron Brigade, and It's Tough is over to parked on the outside. Always Dreaming running three back and on the inside. And back on the inner of those horses, Better Prepare, Brentwood Brigade 1-1, tracked by Wagstar on the outside of Da Vinci, the Ferguson pair in midfield. 1.5 away to Rough and Ready, underneath of the Big Lebowski, then Smoke on the Water, American Me, Hacksaw Ridge, and at the tail is Dreams Are Free. The first half of the Hydroflow Country Championship final was 2.05. 1,300 metres left to go, and the leader, Franco Sinatra. By a length and a half, Iron Brigade, and It's Tough. He's going to have to do it. Tough parked. He's a length away third, and Brentwood Brigade tracks him. They're up on the outside of Always Dreaming. It's followed through on the inner by Better Prepare. Wagstar, the running line is close enough on the outside of Da Vinci, and then the Big Lebowski racing together with Rough and Ready. Three wide, Dreams Are Free. Now improves past American Me. Second to last on the inside, Smoke on the Water, and one length away, Hacksaw Ridge. The opening quarter, 30.5. Into the back at the

Back and wide, the Big Lebowski, and Da Vinci heads the rest. 30.4 for the second quarter, 60.9 for the half, and Franco Sinatra gives a great shout coming off the back, leads by a length and a half. It's tough fighting on from Iron Brigade, who's desperate for the inside run. They broke away by two from Always Dreaming. Franco Sinatra turns in front. Dunn gets anxious on the favourite. It's tough. 28 to 30.

0: He had to be the best horse. 28.3 the last quarter. The Aldebaran Park last mile was 157.2. It's Tough number 13. Wins the arm wrestle up the straight from Franco Sinatra, number 14. Late on the scene, Da Vinci has flown late. Da Vinci on the outside will get up for third by the looks, number 6, ahead of Iron Brigade, horse number 4. John Dunn for Robert and Jenna Dunn was never going to be an easy task off the 30 metres. He made his move when the tempo eased. Carter Dalgetty, he then moved in front of him on Franco Sinatra, which meant he's had to sit parked for the last half of the race. It's Tough to get win 14 at start number 31. And you would imagine that after a nice little spell, which will be well deserved, that we'll be seeing him on the second Tuesday of November. Franco Sinatra ran a great race. Da Vinci flying late. Iron Brigade fourth. It's 13, 14, 6 and 4. Best horse on the day, Greg, but he had to be.
1: He's just a grouse horse. 3 years ago, of course, he was winning the Welcome Stakes for the late Katie Cox, and he turns up tonight in a country championship that Brittany Graham, he had to be the best. He sat outside Franco Sinatra, who just loves this place, and he was too tough.
2: He sure was. We'll talk more about and pick this race apart, but he was the best, clearly, and he's overcome history to come off a back mark.
1: Yeah, he certainly has. Matt Markham is with Johnny Dunn.
3: Johnny, it's Tough's an appropriate name for this horse because he had to be exactly that tonight.
4: Yeah, sure was. I sort of went and made that mid-race move and Carter seen me coming, unfortunately, and had to sit parked the rest of the trip. So he was actually out on his feet about the quarter, but he somehow lifted and found the line, which is great.
3: That's the quality of a good horse, a horse that can find that little bit extra when the chips are down. Now, that gives you confidence now, I guess, off the back of an incredible campaign to push forward to that second Tuesday in November later in the year.
4: Oh, we definitely have to have a crack, Maddie. Shivers, he's done nothing wrong with this fella. He's right from 2-3 years ago to this day to now. He's fronted up and he's doing a great job, so we'll be there with bells on.
3: Stable continues their wonderful record in this race. John, well done.
4: Thanks for that. It's a great team effort.
1: Run for the fifth time and they've won it three times. It's a terrific record, and of course Jeff Dunn won it with the Falcon in its inaugural running, but that's just a grouse performance from this horse and thoroughly deserved.
2: As I mentioned, he dates right back to August. He was up and about racing and I believe it was a penalty free about 40 to 50 rated race, and Riley drove him, got that penalty free win, and look where he's ended up. He's just been beautifully placed. They gave him a good break at the start of his last campaign to ready him for what was going to hopefully be going on to bigger and better things. And now, as a mid-season 5-year-old, he's got some massive targets ahead and he's just got the all-round game.
1: Yep, that was his 14th career win with that 55-odd thousand tonight. He's up over 280,000. Congratulations to the big group of owners that own It's Tough. They'll be out there receiving all of the plaudits after the Hydra Flow Country Championship. We've got to go to Pakenham, though. Here is race number 6.
5: And Shazad. Shazad off a much improved run last time. And Shazad's about to join them. The $60,000 Ladbroke Sky Heights Stayers Series Final. 2,000 metres. The last one has been loaded. They're set. Oh, one of them's very agitated there in the stalls. Now they're off. Schultze was a little bit slow. My Rockefeller first out and leads from J.K. Yan Aristonis. And there's Amleto starting to improve on the fence from Just Jenny. And then a length away to Rasp back on the running rail. Shazad's deeper improving three wide from Oak Beach. And then comes Lightning Man settling down third last. Ashana is second last and Schultze went back to the tail. So it's My Rockefeller, an uncontested leader, heading down the back. And he clears out by 2.25 lengths on J.K. Yan. Amleto's back on the running rail, getting a good trail, and two lengths to Aristonis and Shazad the outside trying to slot in. Rasp is next, and then followed by Just Jetty and Oak Beach, Lightning Man, and then Ashana, and last is Schultze. So My Rockefeller maintains a margin of over 2 lengths on its nearest rival, heading down the back towards the 1,200 metres. Amleto sits in second, and then comes J.K. Yan the outside, a length and a half then to Shazad, who's caught three wide the trip from Aristonis and Rasp back on the fence. Next is Just Jenny.

0: Lightning Man, Oak Beach back third last from Schultze, and then comes the Grey Oshana last. So My Rockefeller and Luke Curry off the back now and towards the 900 metres, starting to dial it up by two lengths on Shazad, improving with Amleto. And JKN's back to fourth via the 800, two lengths away to Aristonas. Rasp is next, some gaps starting to emerge in the mid-division. Just Jenny's around it, Lightning Man, Oak Beach, three lengths Schultze, and Oshana's back last. So My Rockefeller comes back to the field. And in second, Amleto, looking dangerous, getting within a half length of the lead. And then comes Shazad, JKN, Rasp trying to save ground. Next, Aristonas in between horses, Just Jenny, and then Oak Beach to the outside, Lightning Man and Schultze. 300 metres to go, My Rockefeller full bore. Amleto's trying hard to bridge the margin, still around a length. And then comes Aristonas, Rasp, Just Jenny, Oak Beach down the outside, starting to range from JKN. My Rockefeller, Aristonas and Amleto, they're trying with Rasp not far away. Aristonas driving through after My Rockefeller, but My Rockefeller again beats Aristonas. My Rockefeller in front of Aristonas again across the line, and they got away from Amleto and Oak Beach. And then there was a wall of horses, about four or five of them across the track. We had Rasp and Just Jenny, and then JKN. Schultze made some ground along the fence, and they beat the rest by a big space. We had Ashan and Shazad towards the back of the field and Lightning Man.
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3: Stephen, congratulations. I said to Blair, Group 1 wins don't come quite as comfortable as that.
4: No, 100% Matt, and he's just a special horse, and I don't really know what else to say about it. I actually, for the first time, got a little bit emotional tonight when he won that, because since last week, his work's been really, really good, and he sort of gave me the impression he'd really gone on with it. I heard the comments, oh, you know, last week I thought he would have run away. Blair knew what he was doing. He gave him an easy run. He just won, and I thought tonight he might do something a bit special.
3: Obviously, that was a big part of the discussion leading into this week, was the fact that he got a little bit keen. Was there some concern around that, or did, as you said, did you see that in his work at home, that maybe we were past that, it was just a once-off?
4: Yeah, well, 100%. He has got keen before, but I've always resisted the thing of putting the plugs in. I'm probably a little bit old school. Like, I don't believe to do the gear change unless they really need it. But last week, he was a bit fresh. He got a bit keen. Blair said to me, definitely put the plugs in. We put the plugs in on Monday. He hated every minute of it. It took him probably 3 days to sort of accept it. Not an ideal thing going into a Group 1 race. But look, he's a true professional. I think if he didn't have the plugs in tonight, he would have been fine. But anyway, I just spoke to Blair and he said he was great.
3: The big question, and the one everyone's asking at the moment now, does this change the mindset around a potential trip to Queensland, or are we looking for the paddock?
4: I had a little word with Malcolm Wrigley, the major shareholder in the horse, earlier today, and he's not keen. And I think at this stage, we will have another talk about it tomorrow morning when the dust settles, but I think at this stage we're going to stay home. We're going to go to the paddock for 5 weeks and we're going to come and finish the mission at the end of the year.
3: Excellent. We'll let you go and enjoy this one. Congratulations, Stephen.
4: Thanks, Matt.
2: Yeah, he certainly knows what he's doing, one S. Reed. I'd be surprised if they change their mind.
5: Well, in the heat of the moment after winning a race, that's probably the time to get up and about and make some big decisions. But it sounds as though they're going to think long game with him, and he's hoping that means maybe this time in 12 months he can do what Marketplace is doing, and that's head across and target the rising sun as a four-year-old. I guess he has nothing more to prove here. So Australia is the next step, but there's still a lot on offer here at the back end of the year. So you

0: Well, Forever Mickey's jumped out of the ground, hasn't he? So he's a pretty good horse. I guess we won't know that till 12, 18 months down the track, but you can only win, and he just keeps on winning. The punters want to keep on winning too, Brittany. So have you done your form for the PSP Friday Frenzy Pace, race number 5 out of Albion Park?
1: Well, it's not easy. We've picked a tough race for me to try and sort through. Little Lionel James is a good gate speed horse, short course horse, but probably Treacherous Belle is the best horse in this race, but she has to overcome the widest of gates. And Just a Cool Dude, who has an inside second row draw to overcome, looks to be in a precarious spot, but is probably the second best horse. So the two worst draws for these two, the 7 and the 8, but they're probably both at each way prices that you might be able to roll the dice and hedge your bets a little if you're quick.
0: Excellent. Thanks for that, Brittany. Gate rolling. Let's head to Chris Barsby. Here's the 5th out of Albion Park.
2: Put it out. PSP Friday Frenzy Pays. We're over the mile, a field of 10. First leg of the main quaddy. All runners move up well. The favourite is drawn gate 3. So we're just about set. There's the light. They're off and pacing. Cedar Creek falls from the inside away well. Quick change with speed. Little Lionel James is now pushing forward quickly. Elker Angel deep out goes forward. Treacherous Belle. She's out in no man's land going into that first turn. Just a Cool Dude the inside. Boston Bronski, Ultimate Arc, Glen Letty Boy. Ideal Assassin drifting right back to the tail. Lead time 3.6. Little Lionel James out in front. And he shows the way, leading at 5 metres. Cedar Creek falls second. Elker Angel parks out third. Treacherous Belle deep going forward. Just a Cool Dude down on the inside, 3 back. Next is Quick Change. Ultimate Arc wide, and he's starting to race forward now. Treacherous Belle gets that position outside of the leader. Down on the inside, Ideal Assassin, Boston Bronski, racing second last with a gear problem, and Glen Letty Boy is back at the tail to the turn out of the straight. First section, 28 and 3. Little Lionel James really controlling the tempo here. He's clear leading at 5 metres. Treacherous Belle, leaders back, Cedar Creek Falls, 1-1 Elker Angel, Ultimate Arc no luck, planted 3 deep, Just a Cool Dude, 3 back on the inside. Next Quick Change, then Ideal Assassin, and Boston Bronski, Glen Letty Boy, second quarter, 29.4, heading down the back straight. 500 metres left to run. Out in front, it's the race favourite, Little Lionel James, and he's held together. He's clear 5 metres. Treacherous Belle called on. Cedar Creek Falls right behind them in third. Deeper out, Ultimate Arc. The inside, Just a Cool Dude. Elker Angel held up badly in the centre. Boston Bronski is peeling deeper. Quick Change, Ideal Assassin, Glen Letty Boy, third quarter, 28-2 at the top of the lane. Little Lionel James corners with the lead. Cedar Creek Falls showing open road, and she looms on the outside. Just a Cool Dude to the inside, then Ideal Assassin. Cedar Creek Falls races to the lead, draws off. Cedar Creek Falls. Cedar Creek Falls too good, beating Just a Cool Dude, Ideal Assassin. Photo fourth. It's either Boston Bronski or Little Lionel James. Next in, we've got Glen Letty Boy, Treacherous Belle, Elker Angel, Quick Change, and Ultimate Arc. Final split, 29.3 the time, 155.2 for racingandsports.com. Cedar Creek Falls got the right trip, puts them away. It's going to be 1.85. And Little Lionel James will run fourth in front of 9, Boston Bronski. 1.853. 1.853. That result now confirmed.
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0: It's a special couple of mentions. Firstly, our driver to follow, Todd Mitchell, with a double. Great to see Confessional back in the winning groove. He was super in our opener. Also a special mention in our last race to Christina Denifostova. What a great 24 hours for herself, and also Jade Wakeling and the Stonewall Stud team. Of course, Jade picking up her first win last night. And Christina, what a lovely drive it was to pick up our Metro Heat here in the last. Look, in terms of a highlight overall, courtesy of course, the support of Magnus Spenro, I'm going to go to the emotional win of Ty Tate. This wonderful mare wins 7 at start 25 tonight in our mares feature. What a super horse she's been. And of course, the recent passing of co-owner and Gary Reid, leaving a big hole in connections and their lives. So it's just wonderful to see when horses can step up like that. And it's fabulous to hear they're going to breed from her as well. She's looking to stay and hang around here. We'll see you all next week. Looking forward to it.
1: Excellent, Nicole. Thank you for your input tonight. You and Aaron White wraps up the action out of Alexandra Park. It's a big night on the Gold Coast tonight. It's a $1 million two-year-old race there with a two-year-old that, well, went through the yearling sales and sold for about $3 million by the name of The Next Episode. That race goes around at 10 o'clock. This is the race that precedes it, though. We've got some selections here with Mitchell Manners. He has gone the 14 on top, 14 to beat 9, 2 and 13, 2 minutes away from a start at the Gold Coast. Then we'll head to Addington Raceway for the final race on this premier night of Harness Racing, where Moss Turt is the favourite ahead of a shortening Irish Dream and Scrunch, also well in the market there. But we're going to head to the Gold Coast, building into the last, inside 2 minutes out. Diversity is the favourite at $4.20. Let's head to our team on track at the Gold Coast.
2: Already got the first three.
3: He went Zufani.
2: Zufani. I'm really confident Zufani's just going to bounce lead and win the last. So 36 combos for me. That's my quaddy. If you want to copy me, go for your life.
3: Mine's a little bit safer, which is very rare to see that.
2: This is... This was a first in history.
3: I've gone 4 by 2. Just, albeit I think The Next Episode is a good thing, I just wanted to play it a little bit safe there in the second leg. And then I've gone 3 by 3 in the last two legs. So $72 for 100% for me, if you'd like to follow that quaddy in.
2: All right. That looks good, Steph, as well. And I see where you're coming from, too, with that second leg, because they do look a two-horse race, the two-year-old feature tonight. And it's going to be a great race. Natural Fling, she was so fast down there in Melbourne at her first start. She did it at the trials as well. So she's just a natural speedster. And then you've got The Next Episode, who's a bit more of a laid-back customer, flops out of the gates, builds up the revs, and then he puts on those afterburners.
3: And it just depends, I think, on how much of a gap Naturally Fling gets on The Next Episode.
2: Sure.
3: Which was my query and my theory in putting them both in the quaddy.
2: All right, what's your theory and query in race number 5? We need some selections.
3: All right, I'm 2.14.79 here. I have got He's Got the Say on top. He paraded beautifully here tonight. He's racing so well this preparation. Wouldn't have wanted the track any wetter for him. So definitely happy that we're probably on the better side of a 6 here tonight. He did win on the soft 7 at Ipswich last time, but I think he was more so just better than the field he come up against, as opposed to really appreciating that soft track. So he's on top for me over the 14 at Mossamore, the 7 at Kanara, and 9 at Diversity. 2.14.79.
2: We agree. I'm with He's Got the Say as well. As a horse, we've always both really liked him. He's win at Ipswich. Yeah, it was a perfect steer, but he's got that good turn of foot at the end of staying races, and that's just going to keep carrying him a long way. He's already building a great record. He's been the Quinella at 6 of his 12, and I'm happy to go with him tonight at the good odds. So 2 on top of 9, Diversity. Fairly easy find. Bounces, controls, leads. She has sort of turned it up on a couple of occasions, and other times she's really in for a fight. So she's only a 3-year-old filly, and she's got a bit of maturing to do, but she's got that good racing style. The 1 Piston Rebel, it's not Ipswich, which is where he's been flying, but I can't see any reason he won't carry that down to the Gold Coast. And I just love the way he gets down to his work at the end of his races. And number 7, Kanara, has always been thereabouts, but Kyle got the best out of her last start leading. And I think they'll probably try something similar tonight, be fairly positive out of the gates, at least from the good draw. So 2, 9, 1, and 7. For me, you've seen our quaddy selections. Hopefully, if you are playing a quaddy tonight, you've already got your quaddy bet on, because they are loading up well, Steph.

0: looking at the market, any final words of wisdom?
1: Happy with our selections here, Paul. I think it is an open race. You've probably got the right method in your quaddy, I think, for sure, in the first leg, because there's a number of runners that wouldn't shock getting the job done here.
0: Absolutely. I'll just be happy to get through this one, even though I've got six runners. If I get through it, it'll be a good relief, because anything could happen here, as you can see with the market on your screen. All right, they're loading up really well. Mitch calling tonight. Let's head upstairs.
2: Then third at Doomben last time around. Be a chance again here with Rachel King up. So we're down to the final stages of loading. Kick Up High is about to come up. And I think that's the last one. 1,800 metres ahead of them for the fifth. The Donovan and Co. set now. And they're racing. Gypsy Wish was out the back of the start with Mossamore. One of the first out is Diversity with Kadara, and Pink Vixen not far away on the rails in third. And that trio just skipped away early by some four lengths to Bold Blaze on the outside of He's Got the Say, so the speed is good. Two lengths away next, San Jose Boy and Piston Rebel. And a length and a half to Gypsy Wish, Eleanor Nancy. Further back to Monte Vecchio.

0: City Fired Up leads by two. Kanara second. Two lengths away in third, Pink Vixen, as they just try and steady up in front now. Two lengths away to He's Got the Say in fourth. Another two lengths away next to Bold Blaze on the outside of San Jose Boy as they head off the back at the 900 metres mark. Three lengths away to Piston Rebel. Further back to Gypsy Wish, Eleanor Nancy, and then Monte Vecchio, Mossa Moore, and two away, Kick Up High last of all. Diversity is the leader. 700 metres left to run. Leads by a neck. Second the outside is Kanara. A length and a half away, Pink Vixen in third. He's Got the Say, stalks up into the race nicely. Four. Then San Jose Boy and Bold Blaze. Another length and a half to Gypsy Wish, Piston Rebel. Eleanor Nancy a long way back. Monte Vecchio, Mossa Moore, and last is Kick Up High. They swing the corner now at the top of the straight. Diversity just from Kanara. He's Got the Say presents. And out wide of San Jose Boy is starting to gather the leading trio in. San Jose Boy sprinted sharp at the 150 metre mark and got away here. Gypsy Wish runs to second late, but it's San Jose Boy in front, and San Jose Boy is racing away. Gypsy Wish has run second. Piston Rebel third. Pink Vixen four. And He's Got the Say was 15. Then Mossa Moore, Monte Vecchio. Further back behind those runners we had Bold Blaze, Kick Up High, Kanara, and towards the tail end,
1: Ryan Maloney, San Jose Boy. He gets home at the Gold Coast in race number five. One to go here at Addington, inside 4 minutes out from a start. Moss Dirt, the favourite, 2:30. But Thad Taylor, there has been a market mover by the name of Irish Dream.
2: Boy, oh boy, 7.50 into 3.50 as Moss Dirt goes from $2 out to $2.30. The worst rate for the TAB is Seeking Clarity, 13 into 7.50, so there's another move there. And I know Matt Cross is pretty keen on Scrunch following out Irish Dream, and enough money suggests he can be a player in the last.
3: Should get a good run through here, Thad. Scrunch on the back of Irish Dream, who you would expect will leave the gate well. Moss Dirt drawn to its outside. Probably shouldn't be a whole lot of pressure outside of those, so maybe 1, 2, 3 on the markers here could be a nice enough play. Thought Seeking Clarity could be running on and behind, as well as Tact Tiva for top fours. But Moss Dirt on top, Scrunch the best value. Irish Dream definitely a must-have when playing top twos and threes.
1: Inside 3 minutes out from a start. Thanks for that, Matthew. Here he is, Moss Dirt. He's doing a super job. He's won two of his last four and been beaten by a couple of fair horses in between.
4: A first-up winner last week for the new stable, and as much as it wasn't a convincing margin,

0: stream, which will probably be the key to his chances.
1: First up since late November, so a fair time and only one very quiet trial, but he's a nice four-year-old who came a long way in a short preparation last time out. I noticed in that trial he had a lot less gear, but it appears to be back on tonight. The spreaders and the nose flap weren't there in the trial, but clearly not quite ready for that. Looks a perfect draw to get a great trip.
0: Yep, definitely does. Tactiva has the blinds on. Tim Williams, Steve and Amanda Telfer.
1: I guess we read into that that he's going forward back in grade a little bit. Runner-up last time out behind Sakatars. I know that it's an ordinary draw, but the gear change to me says they're going to try and overcome it.
0: Matthew Williamson has Seeking Clarity in this, the filly by Ultimate Sniper.
1: She's quite a nice three-year-old filly there. She's 1-2. She was taken out of the Southland Oaks last time out, but her second here prior behind Cinderella Franco was very good, and Matt's having a great night tonight.
0: The Queen's Gambit's been Group 1 placed on this track. Blair Orange picks up the drive tonight.
1: I think she's a smoky in this race. Slides off, blinds on, two runs back as a three-year-old filly. She was midfield in the Southland Oaks and did a power of work on that occasion. A month between runs, she has options from the second row. I think she's well and truly over the odds here.
0: Commander Joe is the winner of five races, and is it a nice price here with Hayden Douglas?
1: Down the line recently, went through that real purple patch late last year and shot up the race.

0: It does. Inside a minute out from the Moore Walker Davey Sorrells mobile pace over the 1980 metres. As we get close to the start, there's Henry Winkler and David Butcher.
1: Placed in his last three, and he has a wonderful Addington record, this horse. 11 starts, 3 wins, 2 minors, and I mean, chasing home Captain Cool last time out, now looks even better again.
0: Yeah, it's a good form line. Sam Smolenski trains, of course. Top four for you, Britt?
1: 10, 1, 2 and 12. I thought the value came from Scrunch here. From the inside of the second row, I have him mapped to leaders back. At worst, 3 fence and the Diamond Racing Stable. They're having a night to remember, so they can cap it off here. Irish Dream third up should be peaking. Mostert and the Queen's Gambit, as I mentioned, the overs.
0: Excellent. Thanks for that, Brittany. Let's get to you for the final time. Thad, terrific to have you part of Friday Night Lights again.
2: Pleasure to be here. Great night's racing, Greg. Irish Dream's your hot runner. 750 into 360. Seeking Clarity, the worst way for the TAB. I'll be back for Big Saturday tomorrow. And an even better news, Greg, I'll be back for Friday Night Lights next Friday night. Thanks for having me.
0: To have you here is the best TV.
3: More Walker Davey Sorrells mobile pace. 1980 is the journey. I'll go a lap and a half as the gate heads to the back. IRT Mobile, last time tonight, favourite out of 2, almost there. Racing, Seeking Clarity, came out with a full head of steam and is going to cross them for fun here, Seeking Clarity. Going forward as well, Tactiva from the wide barrier draw is going to press on toward the front. So Tactiva takes over from Seeking Clarity. Irish Dream now 3 back on the inside of Commander Joe and out 3 wide, 2 Rye Ruby. Next one off the mark is Franco Humby. Scrunch is buried 4 back on the inside of Mostert. 2 behind it to the Queen's Gambit, and then Henry Winkler, Blazing Knuckles, and a length and a half away last is Country Gold. The harness link lead time was 25.7. Round the corner they come, and the leader is Tactiva by a length and a half. 2 Rye Ruby goes to Parked, and Seeking Clarity has the trail, followed through by Irish Dream, and now with 1-1 cover. On the outside is Commander Joe. 4 back on the inner Scrunch, and then Franco Humby, 1.5 Mostert, would be about 8 or 9 off the leader. Henry Winkler under it, then the Queen's Gambit, Blazing Knuckles, and Country Gold is last and 16 lengths off the leader as Mostert goes 3 wide ahead of those. Opening quarter was an even 30 seconds, and the leader is Tactiva. Tactiva a length and a half. The Queen's Gambit out the back went roughly for a few strides and had to be steadied. The leader Tactiva from Seeking Clarity, Mostert goes to Park. Irish Dream racing fourth underneath of 2 Rye Ruby and then Commander Joe, who shuffled back 3 back on the outside of Scrunch. 2 lengths behind those to Franco Humby, who's worked on outside of Henry Winkler. 1.5 Blazing Knuckles, 2 lengths Country Gold, and then came the Queen's Gambit. 6.75 to go, 31 the second quarter, half and 61 they up the ante now. Tactiva a half in front. Mostert right there on the outside from Seeking Clarity. Fourth on the yard, her Irish Dream came out of a pocket. Scrunch now fifth, 1 away to Commander Joe, and I don't like anything else. Down the side, 400 to go. Tactiva worked on the outside now. Mostert about to level up, then Seeking Clarity. Irish Dream needs to pick up. Scrunch has a bit to offer. Third quarter, 27.9. Mostert took over, drew away from Tactiva. Seeking Clarity sees daylight. Scrunch got the run on the far side and he's closing brilliantly. 120 to go. Mostert and Seeking Clarity, 2 lengths Scrunch. Seeking Clarity on the outside of Mostert. What a wicked night for Matty Williamson and Seeking Clarity. Seeking Clarity will beat home Mostert, Scrunch.

Axl Rose kicked things off. Then Master McGugan won the two-year-old trotting feature. Princess Sadie ran a cracker in the mare's race. And now seeking clarity to win the last. Five scores. Two Mostert second. Ten Scrunch third. Irish Dream number one runs fourth. Last quarter, 29.3. The Aldebaran Park last mile, 158.2. Thanks to Al for the splits here tonight.

0: Let's get to Matt Markham for your highlight on what has been a super night here, a premier night of harness racing.
1: Yeah, thanks very much, Greg. Been nice to join alongside yourself and Brittany on a massive night of racing here at Addington. Pretty hard to pick a highlight for the night, but I'm going to settle on It's Tough in Our Country Championship. Was the form horse and the points leader throughout the series, won the Nelson Cup, the Cheviot Cup, and of course the Rangura Summer Cup to qualify. Big effort to win off the 30-metre handicap here at Addington, as we know, even over the 3,200 metres, and I think the best is yet to come for a horse that holds so many special meanings for a lot of people, thanks to the efforts of Katie Cox and the early development of him. He's in for a big summer and spring. Been a super night down here in the stables at Addington. We'll be back here in 7 days' time to do it all again.
0: Excellent. Thanks very much for that, Matty. All right, we're about to wrap things up on Friday Night Lights. Hope you've enjoyed it all with Woodland Stud. We'll see you again in 7 days.
2: I've got a long list of real good reasons for all the things I've done.
3: From Petit Amour and Al Cole, the Father Patrick filly doing this in grand style, and the Group 3 Woodland Stud Northern Trotting Oaks, and a very comfortable win for Al Cole.

0: Yeah, I was pretty lucky to be here, really, and you could probably sit backwards on him and win too, Matt.
1: I'll take that as a bit of a compliment.
2: It's tough and neck in front, Franco Sinatra, Da Vinci's flying, it's tough in front, did it tough the whole way and wins it.

0: option for Ruby Lamont. And then they'll be right to go for the running of race 7. Ray White, Pakenham and Officer Handicap. Chocolate Box continues to firm. She's into 2:45. So Night Eruption goes in. Fillies and mares set. Race number 7 from the 1,200 metres. They're off. Chocolate Box was midfield away. Stella Mafeed ridden with plenty of urgency, and so was Rose Sangria. They're looking to pair off now from Miss Deceiver. And then two lengths away to Electric Bell, also flying to more. There's Tilia Tepe going through the ruck. Night Eruption's deeper from Chocolate Box. It's near second last and two lengths to Power Cable. So Stella Mafeed up to the bend leads. Rose Sangria by a neck. Miss Deceiver a length and a half away with Tilia Tepe and Night Eruption three wide. Two lengths Electric Bell, and then flying Demore, followed by Chocolate Box, three off the running rail with cover, and Power Cable is last in a compact field. They come around the home bend. Rose Sangria now moving up to Stella Mafeed, little between them. Tilia Tepe, Miss Deceiver, goes towards the inside, and then comes Night Eruption. Now here's Chocolate Box getting to the outer, and Power Cable's also running on from the back. Rose Sangria, Stella Mafeed, they're still in a battle. They draw down to the 200. Chocolate Box a length and a half away, and then comes Miss Deceiver to the inside from Tilia Tepe. Rose Sangria, Chocolate Box coming. Stella Mafeed and Miss Deceiver to the inside. Four of them. Chocolate Box starts to spread after Stella Mafeed. Chocolate Box got there right on the post. Chocolate Box from Stella Mafeed, Miss Deceiver. And then came Rose Sangria, Power Cable late from Tilia Tepe flying to Moore. And then Night Eruption and Electric Bell.
1: Oh, Chocolate Box, a well-timed run from Jamie Mott, getting up in the final stride. For those punters who piled in, it's been one of the best goes of the night. And well done to Wendy Kelly, who has produced a double today at Geelong and now at Pakenham as well. Another winner for Jamie Mott. And still on my feed, looked home, Grace, and has just been bloused. And Mr. Seaver's run a good race as well.
2: Michael Tye trackside will take you back there. The first of the three big Group 1 finals in race number 6, led by the Harrison Dawson here at Albion Park over the 1660. Looks one-way traffic for Stripes at $1.04. Don't need me to tell you that. Let's get to Chris Barsby.
3: Stripes the favourite. Thanks, Tim. Race 6, starting signal now. So these runners are about to break formation. All the Rage is number 6, Stripes. She opened the clear favourite at $1.55. She's now into $1.04. Last time out, that was in Sydney in a heat of the Oaks. She was down the line behind Willow's Girl. Willow's Girl was a winner earlier today down at Wagga. So it's a big class drop. She returns here to Albion Park. Her record here, 11 starts, 3 wins, 4 seconds. And she is a clear favourite, $1.04. So they're coming up. 1 mile here, race 6. This starts the treble. Tab treble, 6, 7, and 8. Stripes the favourite. We're ready to go. There's the light. They're off and pacing. Mayaka going straight back soon after the start. Fast away, Magic Jujon, High and Mighty with early speed. Stripes going forward, deeper out. Flora's Folly, good speed into the first turn. Our Alderman Penny down on the inside. Next, Malarkey, drifting well back, Stay Dreamy, Will Peaker. And Mayaka goes right back to the tail. The lead time, 3.7. Flora's Folly able to clear from gate 7. But here's the favourite, Stripes, racing around the outside, and she'll take full control. Stripes rolls into the van. Leads the way for section 27 and 3. Stripes on top, clear by 5 metres. Flora's Folly is now second. Magic Jujon third. Our Alderman Penny fourth. Fifth, High and Mighty. Malarkey is sixth down on the inside. Will Peaker, Mayaka, and Stay Dreamy is last on the inside to the turnout of the straight. 900 metres left to run. The odds on favourite, Stripes, showing the way. It's Stripes clear by 5 metres.

Flora's Folly in the trail second. Magic Juge on third. Our Alderman Penny fourth. Will Peaker works up without cover. Right on the back of Will Peaker is Mayaka. Then High and Mighty, Stay Dreamy. And Malarkey is last on the inside. Second quarter, 30.7. Down the back straight. 600 metres left to run. Stripes out in front clear. Stripes clear 5 metres. Flora's Folly. It's in the trail in second. Magic Juge on third. Will Peaker is without cover. Our Alderman Penny, Mayaka, High and Mighty, Stay Dreamy, and Malarkey is back of the tail by the 400 metre marker. Third quarter, 28-1. Stripe shows the way. The margin is now 6 metres. Flora's Folly is trying to hold second. Magic Juge onto the outside. Then Our Alderman Penny and then Will Peaker. Stripes into the home straight is clear. Stripes getting away. The margin is 8 metres.

0: clearing out, and she's set for an easy victory. It's all stripes. Down to the line she goes. Stripes by 9 metres. Magic Juge on Flora's Folly. Will Pika next over the line. Our Alderman Penny Stay Dreamy.
1: Stripes dominates as expected. Got to move on. Big night continues at Sandown Park. The boys at the track just about ready for us. And Super Freaky at the 2:30 is the dominant, or was dominant favourite. There's been a little bit of late support retaliation. They're holding super solid there in the marketplace. Crack On out of box number 4 is a live third pick. They bet $6.50 down to $5.50. Poor Otis at $7.50 and $13 or better the other three. Opened up $1.95 Super Freaky. Hit 2:30 and back to 2:25, running 45 seconds away from a jump. Third at Sandown Park. Second pick, Retaliation, open 3:60. Hit $2.70 and back to 3. That's the way they've moved with the tab. Let's get to Sandown Park with the boys.
2: Thanks, Tim. It's a really competitive race, this one, and the three of us are doubtful of the favourite here, number 2, Super Freaky. We're willing to take her on, and these blokes have landed on the yellow in Retaliation. Why is that, Nath?
3: A Jason Thompson factor at Sandown, looking like he wants 500 metres. I can believe in him. I can see his racing pattern will suit this track and this distance, so there's a few question marks on some of his rivals, so I settled with him on top. Four Crack On in for second of ground with plenty of ability. Two Super Freaky in for third, but geez, it's a wide open race.
4: Yeah, we're banking on number 4, Crack On, probably beginning well here and giving Retaliation that added bonus card across early in this event, because we're all against Super Freaky. I'd just much rather be a bookie than a punter here. I just find she makes too many mistakes in her races. So I'm with number 5, Retaliation. Mr. Mocco's drifted out to a fantastic price here, $17. Just be prepared. He's probably going to miss the start, but in harness racing turns, he might get that last crack at him there up along the rail if there's any trouble up in front with Super Freaky and Crack On. 5, 4, 3, and 1, my numbers, Jace.
2: So a little bit of support here for Super Freaky, 2:40 to 2:20 late, with the main mover in the last few minutes being number 4, Crack On. But the boys are with the yellow here in Retaliation. Let's get upstairs to Dan for the third on Sandown Cup night.
5: And this guy made a little bit of ground on him at the finish, and the extra step up in trip will probably suit him again here tonight. They are the top 2, the 2 and the 5 for race number 3. This is the 10K spin of the wheel tonight, grade 5. They're ready to race 3, Sandown Park. Racing, Super Freaky, jump well, got clear air, carving across was poor. Droga gets a length in front, has got to get across into the corner. Super Freaky's pushing hard, will drive through and keep the rail. Mr. Mocker got through, trying to squeeze through Purumba Jazz Band with poor Droga going back there. Poor Otis, well back, Retaliation with plenty to do, and Purumba Jazz Band checked in the rear. It is Super Freaky, 2 in front of Mr. Mocker. They're well clear, they're on Crack On, but Super Freaky, 4 lengths on Mr. Mocker. Poor Otis third, fourth in Crack On, and then came Retaliation. Clear on Purumba Jazz Band and poor Drogo. Time is 29:44.
1: Super Freaky had some questions to answer and certainly did that with some big spaces behind. Makes it career win number 4 and gets out to around the 2:30, 2:40 fixed odds. 2:80, plenty of it. Super Tab New South Wales there late. Mr. Mocker second. Oh, you're third in just a moment. We have got to get to Gloucester Park and we'll do just that. The other side though, the $1 million Magic Millions National 2-year-old Classic. Underlights up on the Gold Coast is only 5 minutes away. Good support, Kieran Maher, Jace Collett. The next episode, $1.85 into $1.75, and that is the best bet on the program for Paul Joyce tonight. More after Gloucester Park.
6: We get around the one early.

0: Yep. For the running of race number one. Terrific card ahead of us. And we're close to a start, and they're racing now and getting away nicely. Locktay on the inside, leading early on from Dark Eyes, who goes up quickly on the outside. Hail St. Louis looking for a spot just off them. Ultimate Mickey drove through as well and is sitting behind Hail St. Louis now, and out three wild on the track as a Little Silence looking to press forward. So Hail St. Louis looks like getting the breeze. Hot Footed is over on the inside, and now followed by Ultimate Mickey, who's going to end up going forward now around the outside. It's pressing on. A Little Silence got to the breeze, will no doubt hand up to Ultimate Mickey as going past the post. Dark Eyes is in front, setting the tempo here for DeCampo. Spyglass is racing around about midfield as they leave the home straight. 5 metres away is Luca, who's got four horses behind it, and they include Bettor's Pride, who didn't show the speed from the outside, was restrained. Quinton back on the inside, then Gully Gum, and a clear line is Sweet Coco. Down the back straight they run, and Dark Eyes leading the way. In second place is Ultimate Mickey, the favourite, 2 metres away, and Locktay for Ryan Warwick is down on the inside of A Little Silence. Lead time 37.1 first quarter in 29.8. Hot Footed is over on the inside, then Hail St. Louis, who's 1-2, followed by Harper and Spyglass. Luca is over on the outside, getting through on the inside is Quinton for Emily Savalco. 5 metres to the other runner from the Kevin Keys camp, and that's Bettor's Pride from Gully Gum, and Sweet Coco is back last of all. Down the straight after a 29.8 first quarter. In front is Dark Eyes, leading the way from Ultimate Mickey, being reined up. Sort of the way he races. Locktay third, the inside. Racing in fourth is A Little Silence. Hail St. Louis hasn't had to go yet. Nothing coming from the back at the moment from Hot Footed. Down on the inside is Quinton as they go into the back, trying to make a long run out. Wider on the track is Bettor's Pride, about to go down the back. And the leader is Dark Eyes. Ultimate Mickey's under a lot of pressure, running second. A Little Silence about to pop out three wide. The inside is Locktay. Hail St. Louis stayed in for the moment. Bettor's Pride is out wider, as now A Little Silence, let's go with its run, and Hail St. Louis is going to follow it home. Coming off the back, 28.5. Ultimate Mickey is gone here. And the leader is Dark Eyes from Locktay, running second. Battling on is A Little Silence. Hail St. Louis to the outside. And battling on is Ultimate Mickey as well in the straight, though, and the leader is Dark Eyes, clear from Locktay, running second. Good battle for third. Hail St. Louis coming after A Little Silence on the line, but an easy win to Dark Eyes over Locktay. Third is A Little Silence just in front of Hail St. Louis, and they're followed by Ultimate Mickey, who dropped off. Further back in the field was Luca, and then Hot Footer and Sweet Coco. A long way back was Quinton, and the last one home is Bettor's Pride. Dark Eyes is the winner.
1: It'll be two beating one, third maybe five sticks the neck out. Dark Eyes will pay out to around the $7 mark. All right, time for the big one up on the Gold Coast tonight. It's the $1 million Magic Millions National two-year-old classic. The Tab says it's a race in two clear chances, both in red-hot form, and also features here tonight Paul Joyce's Best Bet Anywhere on the Gold Coast program. That is the next episode, and it's $1.85 into $1.70. It's been really well-backed as well. It was a dominant winner in stakes class at Eagle Farm, their latest. Dead Set blew them away over the 1,000 metres. Drawn a little bit tricky, gate number 13, but looks a proper horse the next episode. Jason Collett takes the steer there tonight. Second pick, though, will be no easy beating. That is Natural Fling. This was really smart down at Caulfield for the debut. Plenty of natural speed, led them up and just bullied them from the front, the Natural Fling. 290, 270, and back to the 290. It's rock solid there in the marketplace. Mafiano's best of the rest of them. Little speck late for the Hayes camp and Mark Zara. It's been $18 down to $14. Lucky Pat at 23, and Say You Will leads the rest of the charge at the $26. But the next episode was a good thing beaten at Randwick two starts ago in Group 3 level behind. The very smart Blue Door bombed the start, set themselves a big task, and just about nearly reeled in the leader there late. Went to Eagle Farm. Heavy track conditions, as I said, blew them away. Won by three lengths with plenty up the sleeve as well. That was over the 1,000 metres, and it's going to go off the clear favourite now into $1.65 for the Magic Millions National two-year-old classic, worth a cool $1 million. The second leg of the quaddie. Here's Mitch Manners.
2: $1 million feature for the two-year-olds.

0: Sport Nation.
1: Mark Spud Carroll with us on the show. You'll obviously just heard Tommy Radonikis talking about him. Played a central role in Cattle Dogs on, but a key man when it came to rugby league throughout the years as well. Spud, thank you very much for joining us. You played in the hard days of the game. What do you make of the game these days?
2: I watch a little. Am I a fan? Probably not. I'm an old dinosaur. The game's got way too quick. Let's look at state of origin sides. There's no real big forwards now on the bench. They're all the same size. I think we've got New South Wales, we've got Victor Radley, Murray from South. They all play number 13. And Isaiah Yeo can then go up front row. So the game certainly has changed.
3: Yeah, you make a good point there, Spud, because there's a few chats around Magic Round just been. We have blowout scores now. There's not the close games like there used to be. It's almost glorified touch rugby.
2: Yeah, it is. It's the week before, there were 6 games out of 8 that which were 13-plus, as in points. And you can't – there's nothing worse when you're defending. You tackle 5 tackles, and then they go bing, bing, bing, that bloke in the middle. Who's that? I don't know who's calling it. 6 again, 6 again. Mate, you can't hold them out.
1: It's obviously gone too far, but how quickly do they need to change it back? Do you reckon they need to do it this season? Because I imagine they're going to try and see out the season, but we've all chatted about it on this show and thought that it's gone way too far as well, and I just feel like they need to bring it back sooner rather than later.
2: Well, it suits some sides with really good mobile forwards like your side, the Warriors, fantastic. Those 2 front rowers, yours, the 1 and 2 punch, they're agile. They're only, mate, no one's really big anymore. There's no real 125 kilos around 115 now. Yep. They've got to be. They can't keep up the pace. But I reckon maybe 5 or 6 leaders from the main sides, for the Melbournes and Penriths, they go to the league and say, mate, slow it down. It's going to be, mate, we're seeing burnout of players. The amount of injuries is unheard of.
3: Yeah, so we're about to kick off State of Origin in about 10 days' time there, Spud. And that competition is notorious from the collision, the contact, the friction amongst both teams. But there's a little bit of an unknown heading into this series. Is it going to continue what we've seen so far this season?
2: Well, what sort of style are we going to get from the ref? Is he going to put the whistle in the pocket, which we hope? Someone like Vic Radley, can he take someone's head off and not be sent off? It's going to be interesting.
1: Just while we're on Origin, Mark Spud Carroll with us, by the way, on the show. Just while we're on Origin, what do you make of the changes in eligibility, opening it up to a few more players, and also bringing games over here to New Zealand? As a true blue Origin man, do you like those changes or not so much?
2: Probably not. I'm not disgracing any internationals, but I think if you're born in New South Wales, then again, they look back, if it were 13, 14, I reckon from day dot, they should pick it, not after 13, 14 years. But good luck to Fanua Blake. It's getting the opportunity to play New South Wales, but also play people over here thinking, oh, if he wasn't a Kiwi, he'd make it in Origin. Well, we're going to find out.
3: So, hey, Spud, you played for a number of clubs, Panthers, South, the Sea Eagles. What club are you having? Were they just all jobs to you, or do you have a close emotional attachment to any of those clubs?
2: Yeah, a couple of good questions here. With South, I feel that South gave me the opportunity to play first grade, and then I went to Manly to win a comp. So South and Manly are my main clubs I follow, and do some individual work with a couple of players, and love it, mate.
3: That Manly team in its glory days were magnificent. You have Jeff Tuvey, you had Cliffy Lyon, Poster Innes from New Zealand, Matthew Ridge. He has a big following over here. What was it like? What was Matthew Ridge like? What did you take from him?
2: He was a pest.
3: Yeah.
2: mate, he used to scream like nothing else at the back, pushing us forwards around. But I'm glad he was on our side. He was one hell of a player, but his goal kicking was I was watching someone playing darts. And then you got Craig Innes, who was him and Terry Hill

0: unstoppable than the outside backs.
1: Mate, we play like famous sports clips and famous quotes on the show quite often, and we play one fairly regularly from the great man Tommy Radonikis. Can you can you give us a few, what memories do you have of playing alongside him, and any stories that stand out around Tommy?
0: Well, Tommy was the one who created Cattle Dog, and I'm the person who threw the punch. but I remember we got the sheds. When we first met, mate, we didn't train for the first 3 days. Just on the drink. It was like, I said, Tommy, when we're going to train? He goes, we'll be there. And then what happened with the Cattle Dog? The killer for me was I actually threw the punch and I didn't get sent off. I dropped Craig Smith, and after the game, Tommy got me in a headlock, and back then he was a really, really heavy smoker, and he had the breath of 40 Alsatians, and he goes, I love you, Spud, I love you. And I said, Tommy, mate, you're going to get me sent, get some weeks, which I didn't. But the crazy thing was, after Origin, I retired every year. I used to ring him up and go, Cattle Dog, and he'd go, oh, I love you, Spud. So some great memories of Tommy. We had a State of Origin night last night, and his wife, Trish, come up to say hello. And I've actually now, I do the same on State of Origin Day. I ring her up and go, Cattle Dog. So, I miss Tommy, man. Love I actually carry Tommy on my, I've just been playing music for the last 2 years. And when I get up on stage, I always wear a Tom Radonikis T-shirt. Awesome. So he's with me, man.
2: Awesome. You're loved on this side of the ditch,

0: Spud. So what are you up to these days?
1: Well, I've got I'm running a gym which I've had now 21 years. I've just got a bit of music in my life. My dad was a muso. I understand why he did it. Now it's so good. But also I've got a beer called Spud Wiser.
0: Oh yeah,
1: my beer is on tap. It's in cans. You can travel to over across the ditch. So if anyone wants to listen, have a look. Spud Wiser. It's S-P-U-D-D, two D's. Wiser, WISER.com. And you can order beer, hats, everything.
0: Oh, we're into that, Spud.
2: It's absolutely elite. Is it a good drop?
1: The crazy thing about it, mate, the beer is absolutely fantastic. I was on a on the hill over the weekend for we had a magic round over here for New South Wales Cup players, and there was beers up there which are what they call Four Pines, pretty big over here, Hawks Brewery, and I had one beer, Spud Wiser, and got voted number one by the people there, so that was great.
2: As it should be. What do you play instruments when you do your music? What do you?
1: Play a bit of guitar and sing a bit, and actually now learning the bass guitar, which is probably I wish I learned that 20 years ago. I love it.
2: Oh, outstanding.
1: Yeah, multitask.
2: Yeah, too right you are. And just on a serious note to finish, I suppose, I know you've been a big campaigner around CTE and Head Knocks, and I personally can't commend you enough for that. What do you make of where the game is at in that regard? Do you feel like they are making the right progress, or still not enough being done?
1: Well, something was done over here last week announced. You guys probably didn't get it, so if you can send me your details. Any player who played the game can now go to NRL and they'll assess you, and also then maybe if you need a PET scan or a MRI, they pay the bill. Instead of a person, they now take the bills up. It's a great thing, mate. It's a great thing.
2: Nice. Well, as I say,
1: so I think it's I'll send the details, and maybe you can put it on for the show, mate. Because it's such a great cause to push for, especially over in New Zealand as well, mate.
2: No, we will absolutely do that. And as I say, I can't commend you enough for the work that you do around
1: Thank you.
2: Great to be able to chat to you, mate, and enjoy your Origin footy in 8 days' time.
1: Thanks. See ya.
0: Cheers, bud.
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10: Lashes and I stayed a little bit later last night to catch up with Jamison Gibson-Park, who is one of the halfbacks, likely start halfback for Leinster this weekend in the European Cup final against Bordeaux over in Bilbao. We started by asking him how the mood is ahead of another big final.
11: Yeah, I suppose it's touched on a little bit, of course. And like you say, it gives us a huge desire to get the job done. It had been a while since we'd won a trophy. Up until last year, we managed to win the URC, so that was a little bit of the monkey off the back, but the European one still eludes us. So, we're massively hungry to get it done. It's a huge occasion, pretty much away. You know, we're going to be away in Spain, just down the road from Bordeaux, so it'll be tough going, but we're looking forward to it.
10: I guess what it does tell you, even though you haven't lifted one for a wee while, is that you are a bloody good rugby side. Like, you've been able to get that far so many times. That must give you so much confidence that this is a good team that, you know, eventually the laws will just help you win one, I suppose.
11: Yeah, exactly, man. And like, looking back, they've all been, it's fine margins at the very top end. They've been decided by less than one try. One of them went to extra time, so it was a little bit of that as well. But hopefully this time we can come out on the right side of the ledger.
12: Jamison, I asked this question to Salisi Rayasi from Bordeaux a little bit earlier around, you know, like managing a squad throughout a season. Like, I see in the URC, Glasgow are leading. They're on 13 wins. You guys are just behind them on the 12th. And then all the way down to 8th spot are on 10 wins. So that's a pretty bloody consistent, close competition. And then you guys obviously have to get up for big European Cup games as well. Like, you're an experienced campaigner. Like, what's the best way to go about managing a squad through that? And has it changed throughout the years during your time at Leinster?
11: I suppose with Leinster, we're pretty lucky with our squad depth, and we have a pretty strong academy system, etc. So a lot of those lads would play a bit of footy throughout the year. So we normally end up using probably mid-60s in terms of players during the year. So it's a lot compared to a lot of other clubs, and I suppose we're pretty lucky we're in that position. But yeah, it can be tricky at times. You know, you're bouncing between big international matches, coming back, playing big European matches, and then there's URC games in between. So, to be fair, the international lads wouldn't play a whole boatload of URC games during the year. There are a few kind of just dotted throughout the year. But, it certainly can be tricky to juggle a squad.
12: Yeah, it's such a jam-packed calendar for sure. And just on that calendar, I wanted you to get your thoughts. As I say, you know, you've been around the game both here in New Zealand and up there in the north a long time now. Like, I see some reports during the

0: week that South African teams, due to the travel they kind of have to face, and maybe looking at pulling out of the European Cup. You know, down here we have Moana Pacifica pulling out, people wondering what to do with Super Rugby, etc. What in your ideal world, what would a great global club calendar look like? Would you be keen on, I guess, joining forces if we realign the global calendar and everyone played during the same time, club footy-wise, and have cross competition with Super Rugby, etc.? Like, is that a dream to where World Rugby should want to get to, or how do you see the ideal club calendar?
1: Yeah, man.

0: There's so much to and fro. I mean, they don't have to deal with the time difference here, but it's so much travel, and it really does take it out of you, particularly towards the back end of the season. So, but ultimately, I would, yeah, I'd love. What I would love to see is the cross competition, like you said, between the top European clubs and the top clubs down south. I think that would be really beneficial. But it's just like we said, where do you fit it in, really?
1: Jamison Gibson Park with us. Is that a conversation? Like, it's a conversation that's had here
2: regularly.
1: Yeah. Conversations like, you know, in the media, but in public as well. Is that something that they talk about a lot up your way as well?
0: Yeah, certainly. It's certainly spoken about a bit, like we touched on, in terms of just trying to figure out how it's going to work and that kind of thing. Because I think ultimately, a lot, like we say, a lot of lads would like to see it happen.
2: You go, Guy, you go.
1: I was just going to ask you about, obviously, Rico's headed over your way recently and from all accounts played pretty well for Leinster. How's he settled in and, yeah, how's he been going?
0: Yeah, he's been great, man. Rico's is he's a great fella, and he's been awesome to have around. He's fitting really well, and he's taking the piss out of the lads. The lads are taking the piss out of him, so he's fitting pretty well. And like you say, he's playing some pretty good footy as well, so he's been brilliant to have around.
2: Well, that's good to hear. And obviously the previous season you guys had the services of Geordie Barrett, who left a good impact on the group and on Dublin in general when he was out there, both on and off the field, and probably the golf course as well. Do you see plenty of value in that, and having experienced international guys? Because I know some people put the boot into Leinster and some of the signings they make and the resources that they have. But do you think that overall just enhances Irish rugby when you can have young guys, like you say, your academy systems, etc., coming through and been able to pick the brains of not just some of you great Irish internationals, but also guys that have grown up playing a different brand down south?
0: Oh, 100%, man. It's unbelievable. I think it's great for the game. And like you say, people put the boot into us, but it's so good that we're able to do it. And it's even great for when I think about the, you know, little kids that are coming out to games and stuff. Like, ultimately, these lads are putting bums on seats because guys want to come out and watch Geordie Barrett. They want to come out and watch Rico Ioane. So that's certainly a massive part of it for me. And then, like you say, they bring a fresh perspective because they've grown up playing footy different to these lads, and they've grown up differently with regard to life as well, I suppose. So it's awesome to have them around. You know, it's only 6 or 7 months, but they can leave a huge mark like Geordie did, and hopefully we can pick up a couple of trophies here and like Rico will. So that's pretty awesome, and I think it's great for the game.
2: It definitely is. Let's look ahead to this weekend, Jamison, if we can. Bordeaux, obviously defending champions in the European Cup. I think previous to that it was Toulouse and then La Rochelle a couple of times. Like, they seem to have a stranglehold on the Champions Cup at the moment. What do you guys sort of see in their game that makes them, I guess, so dominant in Europe and so difficult to beat?
0: Bordeaux, to start with, I suppose they're pretty stacked up with international players, and they got the likes of Solesi in there and Big Ben Tamifuna, so they've got a nice mix of international lads as well. And but they've got all the, I suppose, the full package. They've got a strong set piece, strong kicking game, etc. Plus they've got these unbelievable individuals. So they're pretty formidable force, and they've been playing some serious footy. So it's going to be a massive challenge for us, but yeah, we're looking forward to it. It's pretty exciting.
1: You mentioned earlier in the chat, it's just a drive for people from Bordeaux down to Bilbao, 335 kilometres from my calculations, 3 hours, 53 minutes in the car if you went right now. Can you paint us a picture of what it is going to be like, the atmosphere, all that sort of stuff? Like, our crowds for big games are decent enough, but over there it's kind of on another level. Like, what is it going to be like for this final, the atmosphere, all that sort of stuff?
0: Man, it's pretty special. I've been lucky enough to go away to a few big games in France, and they just love it, man. They love their footy, and it's a real kind of carnival atmosphere. There's flares out, there's flags everywhere. And the noise doesn't really stop. It's one of those things, like, you go to a lot of games where it's kind of, you know, they're cheering for good parts of the game, bad parts of the game, etc. But the French fans, they just go for it for 80 minutes, singing and chanting. And so it's pretty cool to be a part of.
2: So it seems like the French domestic comp in particular, the crowd numbers they have are phenomenal.

0: the fan engagement they get is great. But what about throughout your travels in the URC? You know, there's a lot of talk down here around the game and fan engagement, etc., and how many people are getting behind it. Do you think the game in the north and in the URC, etc., is in a really positive place? Is that what you're seeing, Jamieson?
1: Yeah, man, for sure. It's been a little bit of a tricky one for us because we've our normal stadium has been done up, and we're due to be back in it next year. But so we've been playing in the Aviva the whole time, which is 52,000. So if you've got a, you know, we get pretty good numbers. You know, we're always kind of up around 15,000 and above. But it obviously doesn't look like much because we're in a 52,000 seater. But but yeah, we're looking forward to getting back to the RDS. And but no, yeah.

0: it's very competitive between one all the way down to eight. There's been a few teams miss out really narrowly, so you know, it's a strong competition, man, and it sets us up well for big European games, etc. So, you know, I think it's good.
1: Brilliant. And what about yourself personally? You know, you've long been regarded as one of the best players in the world, and I see you've extended through to the end of 28, get yourself through in another World Cup and then a domestic season after that. Like, how are you feeling physically? Could you try go to a potential 2029 Lions Tour swan song in your home country, do you think? Where are you at in terms of your career?
0: Yeah, no, I'm feeling good. My body's pretty good. Mentally, I feel like I'm still at the races. So, like, 29 would be pretty awesome, but I just have to see how these next couple of years go, and we'll deal with that when once it comes around.
2: And just lastly, mate, from me anyway, obviously the Nations Championship in its first year this year, you guys kick off against Australia in July over this way and then obviously come to these parts as well. What's your feeling around the Nations Championship and what's the feeling over your way around that concept as well?
0: You know, I think it's great, man. I think it's great. Gives you something, a little something to play for, and a big finals weekend set up in London at the end of the year. So I think it's cool. I think it's cool, and yeah, we're really looking forward to getting down and getting stuck in. Like I touched on, a couple of games in Aussie, then down to NZ. So you know, it's hugely exciting. We're looking forward to that.
2: Yeah, it'll be great, and we're looking forward to seeing you down here again, but also this weekend in your European Cup final as well. The very best of luck to you and your lads from Leinster to go and get the job done. Thanks so much for giving up your time.
0: No worries at all, lads. Thanks very much. Appreciate you.
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6: Yeah, exciting news today out of Netball New Zealand with the new chief executive being appointed. Her name is Jenna Wooten. She joins us now. Jenna, really appreciate your time on a big day for you and a historic day for the organisation. I guess my first question to you, it's been a relatively tumultuous period for Netball New Zealand. So someone as accredited as you are, what initially drew you to the role? Welcome in.
7: Thank you for having me. Well, look, there was a few different things.

athletes, our coaches, our life members, our zones, our fans. I want to understand everyone within netball's perspective. I want to know what's working. I want to know where they see opportunities for improvement. And I believe that through deeply understanding those perspectives, it's really going to help us as an organisation look at what we need to do next.

0: thriving in that community level. When it comes to the professional game, in rugby we see quite a lot of our players depart these shores over to the UK and into Japan. We're seeing a lot of our, or not a lot, but there's a fair few of our professional players, our Silver Ferns, making the trek across the ditch to Australia. What's your take on that? Is that something you think is a good thing for their development personally, or how do we perhaps keep them here on our shores in New Zealand?
1: It's a really interesting question to reflect on, and I guess having spent a huge amount of time watching the ANZ Premiership, you can't help but reflect on the depth of talent that we have with the athletes in this country. I think, you know, the performances that these women are putting out on these courts week in, week out is just mind-blowing. I've been on the edge of my couch watching. And I think when you consider the talent that we have here competing in our premiership, and then you consider the talent that we have over in Australia competing in their premiership, I think that gives you a further illustration of the depth that we have. Now, the task ahead for Dane Nolene is, of course, how she's able to harness that depth of strength and field an incredible team that's going to go over to Glasgow for the Commonwealth Games. But I think it's really heartening that we have our incredible grassroots numbers, and I think that's such a cool reflection about your girls. You know, there's 150,000 registered players that we have in New Zealand. So the

0: because that's hugely invaluable today and it's going to be invaluable moving into the future. But the reality is, and you won't talk to any national sporting organisation or any sport in this country that won't highlight the commercial challenges that exist. It is harder than it's ever been in New Zealand, and we need to be working really hard to ensure that we are placing the right value on netball, that we are leveraging maximum return for that value, and that we're able to continue growing the commercial and funding support we have so that we can do more into the future for the good of the game.
1: Have you caught up with Dame Nolene?
0: I've not yet had the pleasure of connecting with Dame Nolene, but I'm very much looking forward to doing so when I start in the role on the 12th of August. And in the meantime, I will obviously be right behind her and the wider coaching team and our incredible Silver Ferns as they prepare to head to Glasgow for the Commonwealth Games.
1: So you're inside the fence now, but last year you were outside the fence like all of us. And what were your observations of the Dame Nolene saga as that was playing out last year?
0: I'm not quite inside the tent just yet. I don't start until the 12th of August. Look, there's no denying last year was an incredibly challenging year for netball.

0: difficult. I know the board has been taking some really important steps to learn from those challenges. My appointment being announced today is another step forward, and I'm really looking forward to working with the board and the whole netball community to make sure that we're charting a really bright and successful path forward for netball into the future.
1: Jenna, a number of sporting organisations here in this country, cricket, rugby league, New Zealand rugby, and of course Netball New Zealand have had some changes when it comes to the leadership at the top. Everyone sort of has their opinion on who should be running our major sports here in this country and their leadership style. So I ask you the question, Jenna, well, what type of leader are you?
0: It's a great question. And, you know, one of the things I really pride myself on is making sure that I'm building really deep and trusted connections. So I love building a high-performing organisational culture, but an organisational culture that feels like family and where there's an awful lot of fun that goes on, because these roles are hard and our people work really hard doing what they're doing. So there's got to be fun along the way. But ultimately getting that high-performing culture is really important to me. I love bringing people together. So, you know, bringing people together to collaborate around shared ambitious goals is something that's really important to me. I've never gone into any organisation thinking that I have the answers. Through collaboration, through partnership, through listening, I believe the answers will come. So that'll give you an insight into my leadership style as well.
1: Excellent. Well, Jenna, it's a very important sport when it comes to the landscape here in New Zealand, and we want to see it backfiring on all cylinders as we know it can. And congratulations to you for getting the role and leading Netball New Zealand forward into a new era, and really appreciate your time joining us this afternoon.
0: Thank you so much, guys. Really appreciate it.
2: Yeah, mate, good luck. Go get them.
1: There you have it. Jenna Wooten there, the new Chief Executive of Netball New Zealand. Sounds like a pretty good lady, pretty switched on lady, and understands the direction she wants to go. So we look forward to, when was it? August 12th, did she say she takes over after the Comm Games, and a new era of Netball New Zealand will begin.
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0: 2005 and 2019?
1: Eldrick.
0: T.W.?
1: Eldrick Woods.
0: Yes, Eldrick, yep. indeed. Yep. That is
2: what
0: correct.
2: What was the best one, you reckon?
0: Oh, 19.
2: Yeah, it has to be 19.
0: That's probably the greatest achievement in sporting history.
1: 97 was pretty good.
0: Yeah, yeah, yeah.
1: And his best shot was in 2005.
0: Was that the in your life?
2: Yep.
0: Was that the in your life shot?
2: Yeah. That shot on 15 and 16 in 2019 were very good golf shots.
1: This is very true.
0: That was such a great sporting story. Mm, such a great sporting story. Yep. All right. That is the first block built. Well done, gents. Well done, hey?
2: Thank you.
0: All right. Number two, 1963, 65, 66, 72, 75, and 86.
2: Yeah, well, it'd have to be Jack.
1: Certainly would.
0: Jack Nicklaus.
1: Yep.
0: That is indeed correct. Two blocks successfully built. All right, you'll get this one too, lads, because if you don't, then we got trouble.
2: Okay.
0: 2025. Yeah, thank you very much.
2: Well, I knew that was coming.
0: Yeah. It was coming at some point. It was coming at some point. All right.
1: 2025, 26. All right.
0: Let's see if I can turn up the heat a bit. I don't think I'll turn up the heat till about number six. But number four, the fourth block, 2004, 2006, and 2010.
1: Lefty.
0: Lefty Lucy.
2: Phil. Have to be.
1: Yep.
0: Phil Mickelson.
1: Correct.
0: That is

0: Two-time champion. Not too many two-time champions, are there?
1: No, there's actually not.
2: Well,
1: we can have a discussion.
2: Yeah, it's fine. And we will.
0: Yeah. 1980 and 83.
1: Yes. So think about sort of the big golfers of that era.
2: Well, so
1: let's chuck some names out. Let's see where you get to.
2: When was Seve? Seve win any?
0: Yeah.
2: When did Arnie win? Arnie would have been a bit before that.
1: No, that was in the 60s, I think.
2: Yeah. 70s, 60s, 70s. Felder was in the 90s.
0: Yeah. Tom Watson?
1: He has one.
0: Yeah. I don't know if he's two, eh? 80
2: and 83.
1: 1980 and 1983.
0: I reckon Seve wasn't a bad shout, eh?
2: Well, because Jose Maria, I think he won one in the 90s. So he would have...
1: Hannah's got a clue because he wants to give you guys a
3: little bit of help. I mean, it's not really going to help you that much, but who was one of the sport... This person was one of the sport's leading figures from the mid-1970s to the mid-1990s.
0: Well, that doesn't help whatsoever.
2: We probably could have figured that out by the fact that he'd won two Masters titles in the 80s.
3: But that doesn't mean the mid-1990s as well.
2: Can we do what we sometimes do, that one and come back to it?
0: No, hold on. Is he still alive?
1: Or what?
3: Ooh.
0: Yeah, okay. I reckon it could be...
3: He's not still alive.
0: I think it could be Seve.
1: I mean, you didn't have to tell them that, but that's fine.
2: Seve.
1: Seventh block successfully built. It was indeed Seve.
0: Nice little master.
1: All right. Block number 8. 1989, 1990, and 1996.
2: Well, that is Nick.
0: Yeah.
1: Is it?
2: Because the shark choked and... Didn't he choke 96?
1: Did he?
0: Has he definitely got three?
1: I mean, he's one of the greatest golfers of all time.
0: Yeah, I know.
1: Certainly had that green jacket on.
0: Yeah, they'll think that is Sir Nick Felder.
2: That was when the shark...
0: It couldn't be anyone else.
1: Greg Norman.
2: And didn't Sir Nick Felder give Tiger the jacket in 97?
0: Correct.
2: Yeah.
0: Yep. Well done.
1: Are you locking in Sir Nicholas?
0: Yeah.
1: Yeah, it's a good lock-in because he didn't.
0: Yeah, that
2: the jacket presentation. Yeah. As soon as I thought that, I was like, yeah, he did.
1: All right, two blocks to go, gents. Two blocks to go. Number 9, 2020.
0: It'd be Dustin Johnson in the COVID year, I think.
2: Yeah, I think you're right.
0: Played in November.
2: Yes.
1: I don't know if it was or not.
0: Yeah.
1: Dustin Johnson is correct.
2: Well done, Lash.
1: Nine blocks.
2: I get confused between him and when John Rahm won it. That's when I get muddled up with them, so I'm glad you were here with the confidence.
1: So I'm thinking this last one, and look, I don't know my golf as well as you did, but the reason I picked this one is because there's, in a five-year period, there was five winners.
2: Yep.
1: Like, so this is why I've gone for this one, because I think it might be pretty tough. 2009.
2: Okay, so...
1: It was an era when, for the tip, there was an era when five players like won their only jackets.
2: So at some stage in that little period, Trevor Immelman won.
0: Mm-hmm.
1: He did.
2: As did Angel Cabrera.
0: He did. 17 years ago.
2: So Phil was 2010.
0: Yeah. And what did you say, 2006?
2: No, 2006 was Phil.
0: Yeah. So, and 2010.
2: Yes.
0: Yeah.
2: Yep. So what was it, 2009?
1: 2009 to build your pyramid.
2: Pretty sure it's either Angel or Trevor Immelman. Because then Charles Schwartzel.
0: Yeah.
2: He throws in the mix there somewhere as well. It's one of those three.
1: These little Egyptians want to build that pyramid, boys. I can see them standing at the top.
2: We've got to get to a break soon too because we've got to chat to Rachin, but it's one of those three.
1: 30 seconds.
0: I don't think it was Charles Schwartzel.
2: Okay. I think it...
1: You don't want to say it, do you?
0: And Angel did a stretch in the big house for, what, 2 years, was it?
2: I think he might have been slight... I think he was the year before Adam Scott.
0: Okay.

0: So Adam Scott was 20. No, because Bubba was 2012.
1: Yeah, he might have been 2011 though.
0: Yeah.
1: I think he is.
0: I think it might be Trevor Immelman, the 2010s.
1: Yeah, I think I'm happy with Trevor Immelman.
2: Trevor Immelman?
1: Yeah. He's great on commentary too.
0: He is very good.
2: The winner of the 2009 Masters was Ahau Cabrera.
0: I was so close to swearing just then.
2: I think Danny Willett was in there as well.
0: Nah, Danny Willett was 2016.
2: Okay, yeah, but yeah, Trevor Immelman, you're right, and Schwartzel as well. But it was Ahau Cabrera.
3: Oh, it's heartbreaking.
0: I was that close to just dropping an F-bomb there because I am just so irate about that.
1: 2000.

0: kidding me.
1: That is very, very tough to swallow that.
2: You're on the other side, big fella.
1: Oh, I know.
2: Yeah.
1: Thought we were home too.
0: As much as I want to chat to Raj and Ravindra, can we just call it a day?
2: Just end the show and go home?
1: Because I did think you were going to go Danny Willett as your
0: Yeah, so did
1: block.
0: I
2: thought that'd
0: and
2: be too obvious, and I knew that he probably would know that off the top of his head when Danny
3: he
2: Willett
3: as well.
2: Yeah, so I decided to keep Danny out.
1: Oh.
2: Text coming through on 8833, what Dumbo dickheads.
0: Oh, that bloke, he's an idiot.
1: Oh, dear.
0: 24 away from 6, that is brutal.
2: It's all right, boys.

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4: 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Hat-trick in a World Cup final, England's greatest moment, and still one of football's biggest debates. Did it cross the line? History says yes, and England are world champions.
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2: Good afternoon, I'm Max Scott here with your sports headlines. It's noon on England squad announcement day, and in case you missed it going about your business, here is the full squad tasked with winning the World Cup. Goalkeepers are Pickford, Henderson, Trafford. Defenders, Jed Spence is included, as well as Byrne, Stones, Gehi, Konsa, Kwanzaa, Livramento and Nico O'Reilly. In midfield, Elliot Anderson, Jude Bellingham, Declan Rice, Eze, Mainoo, Rodgers and Jordan Henderson. In attack, Harry Kane, Gordon, Madueke, Bukayo Saka, Marcus Rashford, Ollie Watkins and yes, Ivan Toney. Here's Thomas Tuchel.
3: We always said we want to be a strong set-piece team, so we have specialists for that, and we want to be a strong penalty team. We have specialists for that.
2: He says England first need to create a brotherhood in the squad, and then anything is possible. And he was surprised by Harry Maguire's public show of frustration at his omission.
3: I can see the reason behind the disappointment. Still, I was a bit surprised because we had a private conversation, and he had the chance to express his feelings, which he did. And this is fair enough.
2: Tuchel says the defenders he picked are key to his leadership group. England legend Stuart Pearce says Harry Maguire should be in, and reckons the selection of injury doubts like the likes of John Stones means Tuchel's had to overcompensate on defenders.
4: I think that is what's cost the likes of Cole Palmer a place in this squad. I really do. The fact that he's got to safeguard his back line, so he's picked 9 players there. That's how I'm seeing this.
2: Some other major omissions: no Cole Palmer, Phil Foden, Morgan Gibbs-White or Trent Alexander-Arnold. If that's not enough, in other massive news, Manchester City have confirmed Pep has one game left as City manager and will take up an ambassadorial role with the City group. Don't ask me the reasons I'm leaving, he says. There's no reason, but deep inside, I know

0: 20,000 a year for the first time. Amelia's got more in half an hour.
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0: A largely sunny day across England and Wales, cloudy across Scotland and Northern Ireland with some occasional rain, but also sunny spells.
2: Sam Matterface, Alex Crook and Gabby Agbonlahor
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5: TalkSport with Sam Matterface, Gabby Agbonlahor and Alex Crook. And we're going to hear from the England manager who's been sitting down with our England correspondent, Faye Carruthers, in the last few minutes to reflect on his announcement of the 26 men who are going to represent England at the World Cup. And she started by asking him whether or not she believed, and he believed, that this team could win the World Cup.
6: Because I think it's a good mix. It's a very balanced group overall. I think we have a significant amount of guys who want to start every match and who can take minutes off each other on a very, very high level. We have a youthfulness and a freshness in the squad with our young players, six under 20s who come from under 21s, and Kobe and Nico O'Reilly, who are still very young and highly decorated already. We have specialists for all scenarios. We want to be a top set piece team. We want to be a top penalty team. That all is part of the decision making. And then, yeah, we have a decent leadership group that took care of this team and of the values and of the way this team carried itself on and off the pitch from September, and we were not ready to compromise on that. So the trust goes into this group, and we have to prove ourselves, but that was always the case. No,
7: one of those specialists is Ivan Toney.
6: Yeah.
7: You even said yourself in the press conference it surprised you that you're bringing him out. Does the hot weather that he plays in out in Saudi Arabia contribute a little bit? What has made you bring him?
6: We went through all the scenarios, and in the end, we said, like, what would be our most offensive maybe lineup if we need a goal, if we're 1-0 down, and it's 15 minutes to play, 10 minutes plus extra time. Who could play actually with Harry? Because would we take Harry off? Maybe not. But who can take? And if we are chasing, if we spend time in the opponent's box, if balls falls down, if we play with a lot of crosses, who should be in there with Harry? And then it was the identity and the key characteristic of Ivan Toney, of course, who comes into play. Could have been Calvert-Lewin, Dominic Calvert-Lewin, yes, could have. So it was a close call here because he's also strong in the air. He's also a good penalty taker. But we chose in the end maybe a 51% decision for Ivan because of his personality, because of his experience, because of his help with set pieces. And he's a world-class penalty taker. So it makes him part of a special team. He fully committed to this role, and he did. He had the same role in Germany and was excellent. So he got the call.
7: I need to focus on some of the players that aren't involved. Cole Palmer in Germany was a difference maker when he came on in the final and scored the equaliser. I know he's not had the best season. We've talked about Phil Foden, but those two players in particular are. I think everybody would say they've not had the best form this season, but why did you decide not to bring them?
6: I think with Cole on top, I agree, he had not the best season in his club. He was not as decisive as he was in previous seasons. On top, it is a reality that he was not a lot available for us. He was not decisive for us. And he competes on the most difficult position, on the half right 10, where we decided for Jude, Morgan and Epps, who are outstanding players and had better season and more influence in our camps than Cole. It is a very difficult and a very hard decision. There is no question about his talent. There's

0: question what he can give you in special moments. But the decision was still against him. With Phil is a little bit different because Phil was excellent in camp for us. He was not only excellent in training, but also off training. He was open. He was in good spirits, and it hurt me a lot actually to call him and to tell him this decision. I could see in his reaction how much it affects him, how much it would have meant to him for him to come. But I think, like with Cole and especially with Phil, he lost momentum in a crucial moment of the season, and basically the last half of the season. We could see glimpses here and there, but not a lot of evidence. I was not even sure in the end what position his position is, and is it a 10, is it a false 9, is it maybe more Bernardo Silva role in the future as a number 8. It is maybe not on the wing anymore, so it does not also make sense to for me to just bring players and then play them out of position, that to have them in camp. It will just also make them uncomfortable, make them unhappy. So the decisions have to be made before, and the two names were very difficult ones.
1: And I can imagine how much it hurt Phil, and we know how much it's hurt Harry Maguire, because he's already put a statement out saying how unhappy he was with the decision. His family have as well. You did clarify in the last camp that he was still your fifth choice defender, but I think many of the questions that England fans have, for example, are why Dan Burn and not Harry Maguire, or why Jarrell Kwanzaa and not Harry Maguire?
0: So this is basically, I will not go into this ping pong of names and why him and not him. First of all, Jarrell gives us a completely different profile as a number 5, because

0: ideal, and he was very, very strong in the 3 months in camp, on and off the pitch and in training. He played a very good season on a high level, played Champions League. So, and yeah, why Dan Byrne? The question is, why not Dan Byrne? Dan was crucial in my first camp. He came as in the way he came, in the way he behaved. He held himself as a personality. He has a huge influence on other players with the person that he is. He's just so honest. He's just so down to earth. He's like just the way he acts and he drives standards in training together with Jordan Henderson was one of a kind. And we don't want to lose out on him.
1: Two quick final questions. One is on the collective and winning the World Cup, and a message to fans, because some of them, they do say Agent Tuchel, because they weren't 100% certain whether a German coach can lead England to the World Cup, and they're questioning a lot of these decisions. I just want to know what your message is to those doubters.
0: No, you have to trust us. I mean, I'm struggling a little bit with the wording and all of that. I mean, it comes with doubts. They have to trust. We cannot please everyone. We will make the point. They cannot have a coach that is more proud to be the English coach. They cannot have a coach who's more dedicated to win it with England. It is a dream come true for me. So if there's still anyone doubting, we have to convince them on the pitch, and this will start in group phase and not with any words now.
2: It was fantastic, wasn't it? The way he explains all his decision. Every time we sit down and we do an England squad, we always have the same thing. Everyone's getting a little bit slightly flustered, and then Thomas Tuchel comes in and he just says it as he sees it, which is he knows that it's going to create noise, and he actually quite likes the idea of that. The noise is normal. I love the difficult decisions, he says. He said he picked Tony because he can play with Kane if he needs to go with someone extra alongside Harry Kane with the last 10 minutes to go. They're chasing a goal. He can be that man. It was a 51% decision on Ivan Tony over Dominic Calvert-Lewin. When he was talking about Cole Palmer, he said, not available enough for us. Eze, Jude and Rodgers all had better seasons and played better in camp. And with Foden, he said, excellent camp for us. Saw in his reaction how much it meant, but lost momentum in a crucial part of the season. And he wasn't sure what position he was in. It was a fascinating interview.
3: Yeah, I thought the Foden stuff in particular, basically saying that Phil Foden as a player is suffering from a bit of an identity crisis at this moment in time. Is he a false number nine? Is he a number 10? He sees him long-term as a number 8. He says he's definitely not a winger anymore. I would agree with that. I don't think he ever really was a wing player. But it's going to be a big summer and a big season for Phil Foden, because we know that Pep Guardiola is leaving. Enzo Maresca is going to come in and replace him. That's a pretty open secret. We've been reporting that on TalkSport. And Foden will be hoping that Maresca can help him find that permanent position in the Manchester City team and get back to top form in order to force his way back in for the European Championship squad.
2: Talking of people that are trying to force themselves back in, apparently Thomas Tuchel's also said today that Morgan Gibbs-White is high up on the list if someone gets injured. He also said he was close to getting in, Gabby, as a left winger, as he's been playing recently in that position for Nottingham Forest.
4: I think he can play anywhere across that front line. Morgan Gibbs-White is that sort of player that, you know, if you played as an 8, as a 6, as a 10, as a winger, as a false 9, you know what performance he's going to put in. I was shocked because the performance he's been putting in against Villa, especially in that first leg, obviously he missed the second leg. That was probably one of the reasons Aston Villa got through. No Morgan Gibbs-White playing. We were frightened of him. Fantastic player, and to score the most goals in the Premier League for an English player as well. Fantastic season he's had. And he'll be gutted because World Cups mean a lot to players, Sam. I didn't make World Cup squads. I was close, and you're gutted afterwards because that's the highest level you can play.
3: You've got to wait 4 years for the next
4: exactly,
3: one.
4: Yeah.
2: And which is, I think, hence the Harry Maguire disappointment as well, yes, because he knows it's probably not going to happen for him again.

0: for the course of the next 45 minutes.
1: That's a quick question, Sam, quickly. If Wharton and Gibbs-White were playing at a bigger club, would they have been in the squad?
2: That's a brilliant question, actually, but one of the replies I had on social media when I was breaking the squad last night said, well, that's it. You know, Gibbs-White, Wharton, definitely leave their clubs now because they'll feel they're not in because they're not playing for one of the big boys.
0: Well, certainly, I think Wharton was always favourite to leave Crystal Palace anyway. Morgan Gibbs-White's just signed a brand new contract to be captain of Nottingham Forest, so that'll be...
1: Anderson's there, and he's in the squad.
2: And on the subject of Anderson, actually, it's my understanding that his future could even be decided before the World Cup kicks off. He is expected to leave Nottingham Forest. They've got a big bounty on his head.
0: Where?
2: In the region of £100 million. Manchester City are the most advanced.
0: Yeah, I thought that was the case. 0371 722 3344. This is Talk Sport. Sam Matterface, Alex Crook and Gabby Agbon Lahore. This weekend is the last weekend of the Premier League season and Spurs can still get relegated. We'll do that next.
3: Every Monday from midday, join me, Daniel McCarty, as we dive in head first to discuss, dissect and debate all the big stories from the sporting weekend. 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
1: 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Now attention turns to the Dragons, with the Waz looking to build on that momentum and keep their strong run going. The Dragons are still searching for their first win of the season, so plenty to play for. Can the Warriors go 6 in a row? 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

0: deep inside his own half, the little Argentine genius sets off. Past one, two, three, four Englishmen he goes. Mesmerizing run ends with a sublime finish, and Diego Maradona scores the greatest ever goal on the World Cup stage.
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9: Hello, good afternoon. It's Sam Matterface alongside Gabby Agbonlahor and Alex Crook. We're here through till 1 o'clock this afternoon. We know that there's a title, a race that is over and that Arsenal have been celebrating all week. There's still a lot to play for, though, in the Premier League this Sunday, live on TalkSport. And to break down exactly what is at stake, here's Max Scott to bring you all of the permutations. Oh, frozen. I think that crashed. Max Scott's brain is overloaded.
10: I think he nailed it there, didn't he?
9: Yeah,
10: absolutely.
11: Maybe he's not over the defeat against Aston Villa.

0: football with extra place you finish higher as well. It's massive finances.
1: Massive. But the money involved in staying in the Premier League is much bigger. And of course, that is where we're going to concentrate our energy now, because Tottenham Hotspur blew their chance to stay in the division on Tuesday night when they managed to lose at Chelsea. A nervy final day now awaits for Roberto De Zerbi and his players, and for everyone at the Tottenham Hotspur Stadium. I'll be there with Stuart Pearce on Sunday. And Gabby Agbonlahor, is this self-inflicted?
0: They've been unlucky with injuries, of course. They've had a lot more injuries than any other team. Big players that have been out. Look at Kulusevski, not played much of the season. James Maddison, a big one as well. Romero, maybe not a big injury to have because of his performances. But also, players haven't been good enough. Players haven't turned up. Players haven't performed. Van de Ven, he's not been the Van de Ven that the big, big clubs have been looking at. Even if he goes in the summer, who's going to be paying the money Spurs would want? Big time games, big moments, Spurs have failed this season. And this last game of the season now, with their home record, you'd be a fool to back them.
1: Did the board put the club in this position by making poor decisions?
2: Yeah, absolutely. I mean, listen, when they appointed Thomas Frank to replace Ange Postecoglou, I think we all felt that that could be a good move. It was probably too much change too quickly in terms of the playing style to go from, you know, someone who is so front-footed to someone who is so pragmatic. I think the mistake they made was sticking with Thomas Frank for too long, not because he's a bad manager, but because it was pretty clear the players weren't playing for him and the fans weren't having him either. Then where they stumble upon Igor Tudor from, I don't know. I think if they got De Zerbi in straight away, probably we'd be talking about Tottenham being safe now.
1: Increased the anxiety around the place, didn't it?
0: Yeah, he
2: stank the place out, Tudor. There's no two ways about it.
0: You're setting midfielders as well. You've got Saar, you've got Bentancur, you've got Bergvall, you've got Gallagher, you've got Archie Gray, you've got Paulinho. And how many of those midfielders have actually had fantastic seasons? It's been a bit of a mismatch. It's like, okay, these three are starting this game, then it's going to be a rotation. You look at other Premier League sides, you can name the two centre midfielders for every team.
1: Some of that has been down to the injuries, as you've already mentioned, but some of that has been down to inconsistency of performance as well. You know, Xavi Simons started to play well, then Igor Tudor decided he wasn't for him, took him out of the team, then he was brought back in again. He ended up picking up an injury. Talk to me a little bit about Christian Romero.
2: I mean, I've got a smile on my face because I remember being on this programme, I think it was the day before Tottenham played Manchester United. I described Romero as a liability, certainly someone who wasn't fit to captain Tottenham. I got hammered for it, and then he got himself stupidly sent off at Old Trafford. And now we're talking about probably, undoubtedly actually, Tottenham's biggest game since the Premier League came into being in 1992. Where's their captain? He's off watching his boyhood team in Argentina. Mm. I think that just sums up all that's been wrong about Tottenham this season.
0: And
2: if they do stay up, the dressing room needs a complete cleanse.
0: It is a big game though, isn't it? You know, he was at Belgrano from 16 to 20 years of age, played 16 professional games.
1: He came through the ranks then.
0: Yeah, they can win against River Plate. River Plate, crookie, to win their first title in the
2: You're on a wind up here, aren't you?
1: That's got to be bigger than Tottenham being potentially relegated.
2: It's got to be bigger than
1: cheering. The captain doesn't need. The captain can't do anything if he can't walk.
2: No. Who pays his wages?
0: Maybe he's got to sort his visa for the World Cup out, maybe.
1: Honestly. I mean, it's not like it's Tottenham's biggest game since they were relegated in 1977.
0: It sums him up. And I feel like all the Spurs fans that have backed him, I mean, you've had stick on here, crookie, a Spurs fan saying you've got an agenda against Romero or whatever. You were spot on, mate. You know, a captain shouldn't be getting sent off so much. Captain shouldn't be losing his head with referees. Captain should be there in the changing room giving a team talk before the game.
1: Absolutely.
0: Not in Argentina having a fancy bit of food, fancy steak before watching River Plate against the Boyle.
1: Good steaks though, aren't they, in Argentina?
2: He's not even been discreet, is he? He's posted about it on social media, which he loves
0: less,
2: to do.
0: Mate. Couldn't care less.
1: If you're Roberto De Zerbi, the first thing you're doing, sell him. Get
0: well, Sam, how are Spurs even letting him? If I'm Spurs, I'm saying, okay, I'm going to fine you the maximum for not being at the stadium.
1: Have they given him time to go back to Argentina to rehabilitate?
0: Why?
1: I don't know. I'm asking.
0: Let him go after the last game of the season. If I'm a Spurs fan, I'm like, wow.
1: The optics are terrible.
0: Wow.
1: Absolutely terrible.
0: Read the room.
1: Bearing in mind, over the course of this season, the optics of Spurs have not been good.

0: Yeah, I mean, they can't qualify for Europe now, can they? Which, you know, takes a little bit of motivation away.
1: What if they move up an extra place, get some more money? That is a club that needs
0: Do you know what wouldn't surprise me this weekend? If both Tottenham and West Ham lose.
1: It wouldn't surprise me if they don't. If they both fail to win.
2: But you both spot on, though, about like the managers now are different. Even Villa had their parade yesterday because they had a training session planned for today to take the game seriously on Sunday. Mm. He'll play strongest side on Sunday. He'll want to finish above Liverpool. He won't care about, Bournemouth might get... No, he's going to want to finish above Liverpool.
1: Hold on, Unai. Just do the league a favour here.
0: Well...
1: Yeah, you know, let's not take it too...
0: What would you be doing if you just won a European trophy? You wouldn't be taking the next game that seriously, I would imagine.
2: I don't think I would be seen for maybe until pre-season, Crookie. I'll be partying still. But I do think these players, this manager, he's a sort of character, this manager, he's going to want to win the last game against Manchester City and finish in the top four.
1: We don't want that. We don't want that.
2: Well, what do you want?
1: We want you to finish fifth.
2: So at Bournemouth
1: game. Just for the league? Do we want six teams in the Champions League?
0: You love Bournemouth, don't you?
2: I want Bournemouth to be in it. I would love Bournemouth to be in it, but I don't trust Liverpool either against Brentford.
0: Up the Champions League, cherries.
1: Gabby Abonner's here. He says that if he'd won a European trophy, you wouldn't have seen him till pre-season. He did 5 days last week and he had to go to the Algarve to recover.
2: That was tough. How can people do 5 days a week? That was incredibly tough.

0: going. The Dragons are still searching for their first win of the season, so plenty to play for. Can the Warriors go 6 in a row? Join us for live commentary. Kickoff 7:30 tomorrow night. 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
3: A very good afternoon. 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Here with the news headlines, I'm Amelia Beltrow. Amber heat health alerts have been issued across the Midlands and the south of England. That means the weather could affect the whole population or the NHS, with travel disruption likely. It's as temperatures are expected to reach 34 degrees over the bank holiday weekend, with today possibly being the hottest day of the year so far.
4: We've not seen temperatures over 30 degrees in the UK in May since 2012.
3: That's Annie Shuttleworth from the Met Office speaking there. It's as we're being warned to be careful in the sun today. Melanoma diagnoses have topped 20,000 a year for the first time. Cases of the deadly form of skin cancer are forecast to rise by a quarter over the next 15 years. Elsewhere, police say an investigation into Andrew Mountbatten Windsor will be lengthy. Officers are understood to be looking into potential sex crimes. The former prince denies all allegations against him, but royal biographer Angela Levin says he's not yet to address the allegations.
5: I mean, he just keeps saying no, nothing. I don't know this.

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4: Hello, it's TalkSport, it's Sam Matterface and Alex Crook. So many text messages coming in. I'm so sorry we haven't got to as many calls as we would have loved to have done today. Drive will take your calls as well after 4 o'clock, and Kyle Walker is on, which is a great thing, because with Pep Guardiola leaving, he is the perfect man to discuss all things Manchester City. We can tell you that in the last few minutes, it has been confirmed that Pep Guardiola is having a stand named after him at the Etihad Stadium. The newly expanded North Stand, which will open for the first time for the final home game of the season, will be named the Pep Guardiola Stand.
5: Deserved. Premier League legends,

0: Pep Guardiola not quite in the same league as Sir Alex Ferguson.
1: It's not quite what you said.
0: I said he couldn't hold a torch to Sir Alex Ferguson, I think.
1: Which I think is a bit strong.
2: How much is the pressure on if it is Maresca, whoever it is that comes in now? Wow.
1: Massive.
2: Wow.
0: Because it's a big rebuild as well, isn't it? You know, it's not just Pep who's going to leave this weekend. Bernardo Silva.
2: Stones.
0: John Stones, obviously leaving for the World Cup, but also leaving Manchester City. There's still a lot of chatter about Rodri, and I've got to say, he looks a million miles away from the player he was, Rodri, so maybe the time could be right to cash in on him. And obviously Maresca is going to have to replace those stalwarts and try and put his own playing style on the squad, because it is different, his type of football, to Guardiola's.
1: Yeah, it is. More patient build-up, probably a little bit slower in possession, building from the back, I would have thought, yeah. But that he comes from the same basic principles, and I'm sure that the blueprint that Manchester City have set will be part of.
2: Could Manchester United finish above Manchester City next season?
1: Well, that might be a fair discussion for another day, because we probably should concentrate on the race for Europe, which does resume this weekend. Manchester City winning the FA Cup and the EFL Cup, because of that, European spots awarded by winning those competitions have now transferred to the league. Because City have already managed to secure Champions League football. It means that currently 6th and 7th is a Europa League place, 8th is a Conference League place. Remember, there's every chance that Crystal Palace can win the Conference League and get a Europa League spot as well. So after winning the Europa League, if Villa finish 5th, then 6th becomes a Champions League spot, 7th a Europa League spot, and 8th a Conference League spot. So there is only going to be 8 places from the league, but we might get Palace in there as well. Brighton play Manchester United. Brighton currently have 53 points. They're in 7th position. So at the moment, as it stands, they're in the Europa League, but that might well end up becoming that will be a Europa League place no matter what. But 6 could end up being a Champions League place, which is where Bournemouth reside right now, 56 points, and they play Nottingham Forest. You'd expect them to win that, wouldn't you?
0: Well, I think they need a point, don't they, to guarantee 6th place. So, yeah, I don't think they'll get beat. You know, I was really impressed with Bournemouth against Manchester City on Tuesday night. I think they were really unlucky not to win the game. David Brooks has gone through 1-1, hit the post. That would have given them a 2-0 lead, and City weren't coming back from that. And they're on this incredible unbeaten run. I think Andoni Iraola has done an unbelievable job when you look at the volume and the quality of players they lost, not only in the summer, but obviously Semenyo to City mid-season. And it was only 17 years ago that they beat Grimsby. Steve Fletcher scored at the end, which is now named after him, to keep them in the Football League, to save them from going out of business. To less than 2 decades later, to be in Europe, let alone potentially in the Champions League, is an incredible journey.
1: It's an amazing turn of events, though, isn't it? The fact that they've never played in Europe before and their first experience could be in the Champions League.
2: It's incredible. I love Bournemouth and I want them to be in Europe, definitely, but would it be a good thing for Bournemouth in the Champions League?
1: That's a great question, because of the squad cost ratio thing that is going to come in next year in the Premier League, and also in terms of UEFA and the way that they manage their financial restrictions.
0: Yeah, but therefore it's going to be better for them to be in the Champions League. Obviously, you get more money than the Europa League.
1: Yeah.
0: In terms of their development, probably is a little bit too early, but you're not going to pass up the chance.
2: Oh, no way.
0: I think it is a once-in-a-lifetime opportunity, because you can't imagine that Chelsea under Alonso will be so poor next season. You can't imagine that Liverpool are going to lose as many games as they have. And even if Tottenham stay up, I actually think their future is a lot brighter under Roberto De Zerbi.
2: So how do they keep doing it though, Crookie? Because, you know, Semenyo goes, Housen goes, Kirkes goes. The players that come in, look at Ryan.
0: Good recruitment.
2: The Brazilian squad.
0: Good recruitment.
1: Not just the players. You know, once Richard Hughes left as the sporting director, they got Thiago Pinto and Simon Francis working together. Yep. They're doing a fantastic job. Simon's going to leave at the end of the season. Thiago's going to take over as the overlord of the recruitment, which I think he's been doing pretty much anyway. But they keep recruiting the best people that they can find, people that are not working at the major clubs, and developing younger talent. Look at Ryan, for example.
2: Unbelievable.
1: The fact that they bought him in and he's now in the Brazil squad ahead of João Pedro.
2: Why, if he shines at the World Cup, what's he worth then?
0: Well, he's got €100 million release clause in his contract. Which might seem quite shrewd from Bournemouth.
2: And look how long Kluivert's been out for a lot of the season, injured as well.
1: And how well has Eli Junior Kroupi played?
2: Exactly. Yeah, Bournemouth are a good, stable club, and I'll be so happy for them to get Champions League football.
1: But it all is determined by whatever Aston Villa do on Sunday.
0: Well, they'll lose.
2: And Liverpool.
0: Villa will lose, won't they? Come on. It's Pep's last game.
1: Pep's last game. So the all games kick off at 4 o'clock. Manchester City take on Aston Villa at the Etihad in front of the newly named Pep Guardiola stand.
0: City will win.
1: On his final game in charge. Yes. Will the emotion get to them? Can Aston Villa take advantage of
2: that? No, I think Manchester City definitely win. Pep's last game. All the players are going to want to go.

0: 8 goals, is it?
1: And Brentford need to win because they can leapfrog Chelsea and potentially get into Europe themselves into the Conference League.
2: They've stopped winning, though, haven't they, Brentford? You know, they're not losing many games, but they're not winning many either. But I agree with Gabby. You know, Liverpool at home to Brentford, last day of the season. Back in August, you'd have thought, well, that's a guaranteed 3 points. But they can't be trusted, Liverpool. And you've got this dressing room revolt that's been led by Mo Salah. What kind of impact is that going to have?
3: I think it's what Aston Villa, McGinn, Rodgers, Conte, Watkins, World Cup on their mind. You take it a bit easy. You're going to maybe
1: Europa
3: not
1: League.
3: Want it to be. You're still
1: Europa
3: recovering.
1: Over.
3: Exactly, recovering. You'd back Manchester City to win that. And Bournemouth have got to put their hands together and pray that Liverpool can turn
1: up. To make sure that they do it, don't they? Just in case.
3: But isn't it the goal difference swing, though? Has to be a bit crazy, isn't it?
1: It does have to be crazy.
3: Yeah, so Liverpool can still afford to lose and still get top five. And
1: even so,
3: I know.
1: Liverpool can't afford
3: Come
1: to
3: Come on,
1: lose
3: Mo Salah, do Bournemouth
1: game,
3: a favour.
2: Well, you wouldn't have thought so.
1: Well, Arne Slot can't afford to lose another home game.
2: No, I mean, there were more whispers this week, weren't there, that Arne Slot was going to go and Iriola was going to replace him. That's been played down by
1: played
2: my
1: down
2: sources. Shot down. If they get in the Champions League, and it seems unlikely they won't, I do expect Arne Slot to start the season as Liverpool manager. But
1: he's got a lot of relationships to rebuild by the looks of it.
2: Well, a lot of those players may well move on.
1: Well, the players, but not just the players, but the supporters as well. There's a lot to do there, isn't it?
2: It's a massive summer.
1: And I feel a little bit sorry for him. We've already said this, I think, that we've sort of got on quite well with him whenever we've met him.
3: Yeah.
1: But it does feel like there's a massive disconnect. And, you know, the people that have gone to watch Liverpool this season have not enjoyed that.
3: Oh, they haven't, of course. But that's no excuse for Mo Salah. You've been at the club for, is it 9 seasons? You've been a legend of the football club, one of the best ever players, and you're leaving on a sour note. Trying to get the manager sacked with those comments. Not needed. And if I was on this slot, which you can't do because you'll lose all the Liverpool fans, I would bring him on for a couple of minutes, mate. Go on then. Go and get your round of applause. I wouldn't start him.
2: It's a stunning lack of self-awareness from a player who has been a million miles off where he was last season. Actually, if you're going to start chucking people under the bus as he did, take a look at yourself.
1: Yeah. Well, talking about being a million miles away, back on Monday morning, Middlesbrough were a million miles away from the Premier League. Now, they're just 90 minutes. Live commentary tomorrow of the Championship playoff final is on TalkSport. We'll preview Hull against Middlesbrough. Yeah, Middlesbrough, next.
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1: This is a Sport Nation Football World Cup moment. Dennis Bergkamp's glorious goal, 1998.
2: One touch can change everything. Frank de Boer launches it long. A ball that should be simple to defend. But Dennis Bergkamp has other ideas. A touch of genius.
3: Dennis Bergkamp, there's the ball in. Dennis Bergkamp!
2: Turn of pure class and a finish that sends Argentina home.
1: That was a Sport Nation Football World Cup moment. The Warriors sent a message at Magic Round, storming to a dominant 42-12 win over the Broncos. Now attention turns to the Dragons, with the Waz looking to build on that momentum and keep their strong run going. The Dragons are still searching for their first win of the season, so plenty to play for. Can the Warriors go six in a row? 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
5: 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England keeper David Seaman, 6 yards off his line. Ronaldinho has one idea. Curl it, lift it, trick the keeper. It drops into the net.
6: And Brazil take the lead. Ronaldinho has scored.
5: England stunned, Brazil smiling, magic delivered.
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0: The Rural Roundup with me, Erin Speedy. From the paddock to the pub, this is where New Zealand talks. 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
2: 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England's David Beckham walks down the tunnel in disbelief.
7: 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Oh, it's red! 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
2: A red card against Argentina. A nation turns on their golden boy and England's World Cup dream unravels. 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

0: the Rural Roundup with me, Erin Speedy. From the paddock to the pub, this is where New Zealand talks. 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
6: Listen up, it's Talk Sport, it's Sam Matterface and Gabby Agbonlahor with Alex Crook. We're here right the way through until 1 o'clock, and with the 2026 World Cup almost here. Thanks to Adidas, the tournament's official match ball supplier, Talk Sport is sending you and a friend to Dallas. Yes, that's Texas, and Crookie's going to be there as well, and he's already told me he's going to get a cowboy hat. Shaped, I think you said, measured up. You could be at England's first game against Croatia, which is in Texas on June the 17th. We've got return flights, accommodation, spending money, tickets, and the official Adidas match ball, the Trionda, all thrown in.

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1: Joker.
0: Christian Romero's just been shown on our big screen here, which is why Gabby
2: crying.
0: Such
2: tears of a clown.
3: Crocodile tears.
0: Leave him alone. He might be very, very badly injured and he might have family commitment.
2: What was he doing the day after picking up that injury? We got a bit of inside knowledge, haven't we?
0: He went to get his American visa.
2: US Embassy, yeah, to get his American visa. What a company man. What a leader.
0: Gabs, you were in Istanbul this week, weren't you? But did you see all the images back home of all the Villa fans in that warehouse?
3: Yeah, I love being there, but like, I saw the warehouse at Villa Park, got the biggest screen in the UK as well to watch a game as well. And the fans were going wild. And luckily, I'm going to be there and also a lot

0: Happening to you, isn't it? Watching a summer tournament at home.
1: Oh, crookie! That's not nice, mate. I can't bite a crookie. It'd be nice to be on the plane, mate, but I'll be there. But listen, it'll be exciting, especially after Villa winning Europa League. Villa fans will be excited, but any fans are welcome of any teams. Birmingham City fans can come. Wolves, West Brom. We're all part of the same West Midlands.
2: Arsenal fans?
1: They can come as well. My mate, Bal, he got me through the American Embassy. Indeed. 9 minutes. Visa sorted.
2: Unbelievable.
1: Yeah, I love
2: Arsenal. Lad.
1: Arsenal top team.
2: Top lad.
1: Fans.
2: Yeah. No, it looks a magnificent venue, doesn't it? That's the warehouse at Villa Park. And we'll be doing loads of stuff on TalkSport from there as well. It's the TalkSport fan zone. Every single England game shown live. Absolutely brilliant. And if you want to find out more, tickets are absolutely flying for that already. But if you want to find out a bit more about it, head to TalkSport.com/fanzone to get yours. Now, a big day tomorrow. The future of the Southampton head coach, Tonda Ekko, is in doubt, could face FA charges. But the game itself, Hull against Middlesbrough, how fair a contest is this going to be?
0: I think it's really tough on Hull because they spent over a week, as I understand it, going through their preparation to play Southampton. They were off on Wednesday. They trained yesterday, they'll train again today and then travel down to London. So only two training sessions, effectively, to prepare for a new opponent. If you're Middlesbrough, there's only been two scenarios. One, that you don't get your place in the playoff final because Southampton stay in. Or two, you play Hull. So clearly it's an advantage for Middlesbrough, the fact they've only been training for one opponent, whereas Hull have had to change their plans.
2: And do you think Middlesbrough would have been training properly, though, bearing in mind they weren't entirely sure they were going to get back in?
1: I think so, yes. I think if you're there, why not? You know, the players didn't go away on holiday. If you're there and there's a chance, they would have spoke to their lawyers, maybe said to them there's a great chance of this getting overturned. Train as if, like, you're going to be in that final. But Hull City, like Crookie says there, I do feel sorry for them, but everyone's been writing them off, haven't they? Everyone thought, a lot of people thought Millwall would comfortably beat them over two legs. So they're there to disappoint.
2: Is this the most extraordinary playoff final in history? It's the 40th anniversary of the playoffs this year. Have you ever had a scenario like this? The only other time where someone has been removed from promotion was Swindon, and that was after the effect. But to have a team replace another one in a championship playoff final, the richest game in football, is extraordinary.
0: It is, and actually, I don't envy the EFL and what they've had to go through this week. I spoke to somebody there yesterday, and he said to me, there are no winners in this scenario, really. You know, this is not how we wanted the build-up to this final to play out. Obviously, Hull have got their complaints, Middlesbrough in limbo, and then you've got the Southampton situation, which I think is still to fully unravel. But the good thing is, we still have a championship playoff final to look forward to.
2: Because there was a point where we thought it was going to be delayed.
0: Yeah, delayed, or maybe even a scenario where Hull City could just be sent up automatically without the need to play a final. That was probably never really going to happen because obviously the EFL want their day in the Wembley sunshine, and why not? But yeah, I think it's a shame that the 40th anniversary has been tarnished in this way. But there's only one victim. Reason for that, and that's Southampton. And, you know, we all saw the full findings of that independent panel yesterday. Tonda Ekko, the manager, for me, his position is untenable. I can't believe he's not been removed of his duties already. And I think there's members of the hierarchy there who've got serious questions to answer as well. Southampton's reputation is going to take a long time to recover from this.
2: And not just with people who are not Southampton fans. I was in the playground at pickup time the other day, and someone who's a massive Southampton fan pulled me the week before and said, oh, everyone's doing it, don't worry about it, it's an absolute nonsense, why are you lot all making a big noise about it? Then last week, after reading Thursday night, after reading the written reasons, he said to me,

0: half a mil each, maybe, if they got promoted. Maybe wages double. Millions of pounds the players are losing. I'll for sure be contacting my lawyer quickly.
1: Yeah, it'll be interesting to see what happens with that. I'm sure there'll be a lot that comes out in the fullness of time, and actually it'd be a good idea for you to join us tomorrow afternoon when we break all of that down as we build up to the Championship playoff final. Crook will be there for that, and I'm sure he's got a lot more to say on it. Gabby, we will see you next week. Will we
0: Thursday,
1: see you?
0: Thursday, yes.

0: Maguire out, Foden out, and of course Palmer out as well. Michael Carrick has signed a 2-year contract to be the manager of Manchester United, and Pep Guardiola is leaving Manchester City and he's having a stand named after him. The final day of the season, Sunday afternoon, loads of things to sort out, relegation, European places, everything will unfold with Adrian Durham on Talk Sport Sunday. See you then.
1: Is a Sport Nation Football World Cup moment. The miracle on grass, 1950.
2: They said it could not happen. England, giants of the game, into the World Cup for the very first time in 1950. But in Belo Horizonte, something unimaginable unfolds. The USA strike once and hold on forever. England stunned and football history rewritten with one result.
1: That was a Sport Nation Football World Cup moment.
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12: Good afternoon, I'm Max Scott here with your sports headlines. Thomas Tuchel's named the 26-man squad he believes is capable of winning the World Cup. Here's why he's confident.
13: It is about building a brotherhood. It is about building excitement and a certain energy. And then I feel that we can transmit this to our fans who are either in the stadium or back here in England pushing. And once we get this energy right, everything is possible.
12: Some of the shock inclusions, Ivan Toney and Jed Spence, but more so are some of the big names left out. Harry Maguire aired his frustrations with TalkSport yesterday, but there's also no room for the informed Morgan Gibbs-White as well as Cole Palmer and Phil Foden. Tuchel explained to TalkSport why he didn't pick the City playmaker.
13: I was not even sure in the end what position his position is, and is it a 10, is it a false 9, is it maybe more Bernardo Silva role in the future as a number 8.
12: Tuchel told TalkSport he knows he'll be getting some flack for certain decisions, so can he prove those doubters wrong?
13: Yes, I can. We have 26 very committed players in camp. They're committed to their role. They know their role. They're committed to their role on and off the pitch.
12: TalkSport called the squad announcement perfectly. You can see it in full on our socials. Elsewhere, Pep Guardiola, after 10 incredible years, has officially and emotionally announced his departure from Manchester City. "Don't ask me the reasons I'm leaving," he says. "There is no reason, but deep inside,

0: I know it's my time. Nothing is eternal. If it was, I would be here. And then slightly overshadowed by all of the above, Manchester United have announced the permanent appointment of Michael Carrick. He signed a two-year deal with an option for one more. 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
0: Amber heat health alerts have been issued as we expect today to be the hottest day of the year so far. And police say an investigation into Andrew Mountbatten Windsor will be lengthy. Amelia's got more at 8:30.
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0: Yeah, largely sunny day across England and Wales. Cloudy across Scotland though, feeling warm for most and hot during the southeast.
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1: Broiled, blanched, but never burnt. 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

0: This is Paul Hawksby and Andy Jacobs on a quiet news day with you through until four here on Talk Sport. Where this afternoon, Andy, as if I didn't know what's coming up.
1: Well, coming up over the next 3 hours, we'll bring you reaction to Thomas Tuchel's contentious England World Cup squad, as well as Pep leaving City and the man who wrote the book on the playoffs pops in for his annual visit.
0: We'd also welcome your take on the players heading to the States and life after Pep too. We'll cross to Saudi to discover how Ivan Toney squeezed his way into the 26, and we'll hear from the gaffers ahead of the final Premier League weekend of the season.
1: There's all this plus the clips of the week, the Fools panel, and wrestler curses the Cavs in Todd Macklin's American Sports Roundup.
0: That's brilliant. Right. It's what a morning for Sam and the guys earlier on today. I don't think anything so seismic has happened in 3 hours. Although we kind of knew, I should say first, good afternoon, everyone. Good afternoon, Andy.
1: Yeah, good afternoon.
0: At 6 minutes past one. But you think about it, we knew Carrick was going to happen. We had a pretty good idea Pep was going to happen. But for it all to be officially announced on the day that Thomas Tuchel announced the squad, we heard from Thomas Tuchel, chatted to Thomas Tuchel. Yeah. She'll be with us shortly to very interesting chat with him. And he said some quite telling stuff about why he's picked certain players.
1: Yeah, no, he'll have his reasons. But after the reveal of the squad, they've just announced the official World Cup song will be "You Don't Know What You're Doing."
0: Yeah.

0: me, it's Capello too, but I absolutely hope I'm wrong. I hope our 1 to 11 players play brilliantly.
1: Yeah.
0: But there are some, I mean, we'll talk about this over the 3 hours, but you know, who thinks that Jed Spencer, a very good player, but who thinks he's better player than Trent Alexander-Arnold? You couldn't think that.
1: Within the context of a squad, and it was very interesting, something he said to Faye about the balance of the side and having players that are good at set pieces and players that are good at free kicks and players that are good at penalties and being able to play Tony and Kane up front together when you're chasing a game, maybe. But if you're chasing a game like that and you've got Kane and Tony up front, who better to put in those set pieces, really?
0: Oh, absolutely.
1: Than Trent. So look, I mean, look, he's never going to say, Trent's never going to say, and maybe one of them needs to tell us, because you kind of do sense it can't be a football.
0: I just think, if you know, the Tuchel era had been full of brilliant performances from England, I think, well, OK, I feel really encouraged. But I think Sean, our producer, made the point. I think this is the least excited we've been going into a tournament for some time, since Capello, I reckon, because I don't know. I don't think England have played particularly well under him, with one or two exceptions.
1: They don't get many opportunities to.
0: No, but even when they do, well, look, we'll see. Look, we all want England to do well, apart from Scottish people, but we do. So, yeah, let's hope. I just want to say that we haven't had a chance to congratulate Arsenal unreservedly. And I spent
1: Are you all right?
0: Yeah, I spent Tuesday night texting all my Arsenal friends. Because I'm a big believer in that. You can have a go at people throughout the season. You can laugh at
1: but
0: them
1: when they've won it.
0: When they've won it, they've won it, and you should. Yeah. That's bad form. I hate people that go on there. Yeah, but they only win 1-0. Shut up. They won it. That's it.
1: Yeah. You're not going to get any argument from me. As painful as
0: and
1: it
0: well
1: is.
0: Done. And the same note, well done to Villa. And I absolutely loved Darren Fletcher's commentary for Buendia's goal. I wrote it down. It was Buendia with a beauty on the banks of the Bosphorus. And I'll tell you who else enjoyed it. Brian Bodonde.
1: He would have done. That's right. Brian Bodonde.
0: Bank of the Bosphorus. I had to look him up to remind myself. It's a very funny character.
1: Yeah, Kevin Novak.
0: Yeah, yeah, brilliant.
1: Phone jacker character.
0: And
1: a spare thought for the Southampton fan who flew from Hong Kong, spent 1,280 quid, 6,000 mile for the playoff final. Sonny Chan,
0: don't.
1: I bet he's not feeling quite so sunny today. flew from Hong Kong, sad and in shock. He said, I was so excited when my ticket arrived. I did get some cancellation fees, so I'm

0: the Saints fan Alistair Barry. They've got a lot of making up to do with their fan base.
1: They have.
0: All the people and that are involved.
1: It's a shame for a very, very good young manager that he's going to be tainted like this. It's not the end of his career. He'll come back, but it's going to affect him.
0: It does seem that a lot of the people involved have worked overseas where this is fine. It's never fine. Your point being, they didn't quite get it.
1: No. You've seen in the NFL, it's not fine. It's not fine to spy on your... it's cheating. That's what it is.
0: Surprisingly, certainly to me, I've gone viral overnight. I didn't intend to.
1: You're such a shock jock.
0: Let me explain what I mean. I was chatting to Tim Vickery, our South American correspondent, and Tim said to me beforehand, he said that Christian Romero's got two big games that he's facing this weekend, one in Argentina, one at Tottenham, and I know which one he's going to be at. So he teed me up for the question.
1: I heard it.
0: So I asked Tim the question. And he said he's going to be in Argentina. He's going to be at the Belgrano River Plate game. So I wasn't doing it for clicks. That was a raw emotion in the moment that I realised that the club captain had decided, despite all this together always stuff that he'd been on about and saying what a key man he was and what a great captain everybody felt he was, that he's going to be on the other side of the world and not at the game and not walking around the dressing room speaking to those players. Well, he'll probably just leave that to Ben Davis, who's more of a man than he'll ever be.
1: Absolutely.
0: It's good riddance to him. I never want to see him in the stadium again. I never want to see him come back and chat to Coity at halftime because he'll be royally booed. He got sent off far too many times, let the team down too many times. As Gabby was saying earlier on, and we all said at the time.
1: Should have gone last summer.
0: Crying when he went off because he thought his World Cup was gone. Nothing to do with Tottenham. And all those players that put their arm around their shoulder and consoled him as he went off in that game, I wonder how they're feeling now.
1: Because we all knew. You knew. Yeah. Everybody knew.
0: So it's Belgrano versus River Plate. And
1: it's a big one.
0: It is the big one. So I'm really looking forward to the match.
1: Oh, I see.
0: So there we are. I'm going to put my shirt on there.
1: That's absolutely brilliant.
0: And marvellous. Come on, lads. You know you can do it. There's far too much red in the shirt.
1: That's the best thing I've ever seen.
0: Too much red. Just kiss the bad shirt. Come on, boys. You can do better.
1: Okay. You've got the River Plate, the classic River Plate with the red sash. And
0: I do feel bad, though, Andy, because this is like kryptonite to you. Well, you're a Boca fan.
1: So you'll notice.
0: But we are pals with Ignacio. Who's the vice president there, aren't we?
1: In my latest painting, I made Dr. Evil wear a River Plate shirt.
0: Oh, did you really? So, yeah, come on then. So, Christian's watching. Yeah, come on, the lads. It's a shame you can't be there at the weekend. But all the best to the River Plate boys. I hope they can get it done.
1: Excellent.
0: Disgrace.
1: Disgracia.
0: Oh, so we all know what it is now, don't we?
1: Yeah, we do. Very briefly, there's an interesting story in the Times today about Stonehenge. Mm. It's believed to be Britain's first sports stadium.
0: Oh, yeah.
1: And it's great. We were going,
0: we've got Stonehenge next week. We never get anything there, do we?
1: Never get anything away at the Henge.
0: I mean, they are quite goalpost-like.
1: They are.
0: Do you reckon they had the goal line technology at that point? The posts are quite... When I was a kid, though, Andy, and when you were a kid, you can probably...
1: It's a long time ago.
0: I know it was a long time. They were building them when you were a kid, but they were just moving them into place.
1: That's right.
0: But I remember going there with my mum and dad, and you could just walk up to the stones. This is why they stopped people doing it, because people used to put sort of Fred was here on it. What a glorious nation. We've got these things. Nobody knows how they got there. Millions of years old. So I says, you know what? I'll just take a marker pen to that and put a willy on it. That seems like a good idea to me.
1: And my final little bit in this section.
0: Yeah.
1: And I did this today. It says here, a 7-second tree hug can boost well-being.
0: Yeah.
1: So I thought I'd try it.
0: I'm going to go to Middlesbrough and do it.
1: I felt such an idiot. That's good. I felt such an idiot.
0: You hugged a tree?
1: I did it. But I thought...
0: You ran in the park on your own. A man your age doing that. I was walking through the...
1: You were fully clothed?
0: No,
1: of course I was.
0: Okay.
1: I have to walk through the park to get to the station.
0: Yeah.
1: So I thought I'll do it, having read that. That's
0: what you told the police anyway.
1: I've got one other line I want to get in.
0: Oh, yeah.
1: Arsenal set play.
0: No, so hang on. Don't leave it there.
1: Oh, right.
0: Okay. What kind of tree was it you hugged? Do you know? Was it quite...
1: Oak.
0: As an oak?
1: I would have said.
0: I mean, your arms aren't that long. They're normally quite... Was it a sapling? Was it really?
1: Very harsh. Yeah. Well, it was just the right size, actually.
0: And what did you... Just hugged it? What did you do?
1: I hugged it, and I thought, this is nice, but I thought...
0: How long did you stay there for?
1: Well, you've got to stay for 7 seconds, but I felt a bit of an idiot, to be honest. I hope nobody sees.
0: That's the point where Charlie Baker was here, be doing Usher Indoor impression that he always did. Yeah, okay. Well, if you saw a man in the park, I hope you did report it to the police, because it must have looked quite weird.
1: It probably was.
0: So there we are. Shall I leave this on then? I'll leave it on for the show just to see if Christian
1: chooses.
0: Leave me River Plate. What a piece of work, eh? Goodness me. I've seen some alternative. I mean, it's going to be.

0: interested to hear what Roberto De Zerbi says about it today, whether he just straight bats it. He'll probably say the club gave him permission to go blah, blah, blah, he's injured, he can't play. I don't know. He'll probably not deal with it. But, I mean, I've noticed Teddy Sheringham weighing in. I've noticed a lot of people weighing in today. No one can quite understand it. Even if you're leaving a club, which it clearly is, you know.
1: Nah, it's
0: you've just poor, got, you know, you've got to have a bit of professional pride.
1: Poor form. Absolutely poor form. Yeah. But, you know, look, you don't need him on Sunday. You just need a point.
0: We're going to hear from Pep at 1:30. He's going to give his press conference the day after that announcement that he's leaving after a stellar decade. We'll bring that to you live. We're really interested to hear from you this afternoon on the England squad, the ones that got in, the ones that didn't. One of our own team's going to come in. He's going to invade the studio and rail against one of the selections that he can't quite... Yeah.

0: And do you fear for the future a little bit? I mean, it's a tough act to follow, isn't it?
1: Very tough act to follow, but it's not quite like Ferguson at...
0: No, because Maresca is cut in the same cloth and he knows the hierarchy.
1: And also, it's not the end of a cycle. Pep's been rebuilding this team. They've got a lot of good new players and Semenya and Cherki, all that. You've got... Look, they're a very, very good squad. And they won't be as good under Maresca as they were under Pep, because he's not Pep.
0: Yeah. And you know,
1: they will be good.
0: Even as good,
1: they're not going to suddenly be like, you know, 15th or something like that. No,
0: I won't be having a bet on that.
1: No, they're going to be right up there.
0: 03717 223 344. That's the number to call. 03717 223 344. We'd love to hear from you this afternoon on England, on City, on United, all the big stories that have broken in the last 3 hours. Faye Carruthers in next. We're going to reflect on her conversation with Thomas Tuchel. And then we will hear from Pep Guardiola. We're here with our very good friends at Tool Station, the Tool Station Trade Club. 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
4: Just before we chat to our England correspondent, Faye Carruthers, she caught up with Thomas Tuchel after he officially announced his England squad this morning. She asked him why he decided to leave Phil Foden out.
5: Phil was excellent in camp for us. He was not only excellent in training, but also off training. He was open, he was in good spirits. And it hurt me a lot, actually, to call him and to tell him this decision. I could see in his reaction how much it affects him, how much it would have meant to him, for him to come. But I think, like with Cole and especially with Phil, he lost momentum in a crucial moment of the season, and basically the last half of the season. We could see glimpses here and there, but not a lot of evidence. I was not even sure in the end what position his position is, and is it a 10, is it a false 9, is it maybe more Bernardo Silva role in the future as a number 8. It is maybe not on the wing anymore, so it does not also make sense for me to just bring players and then play them out of position, that to have them in camp. It will just also make them uncomfortable, make them unhappy. So the decisions have to be made before, and the two names were very difficult ones.
4: That's Thomas Tuchel. Yeah. Faye has joined us in the studio. Hi, Faye.
6: Hello.
4: I mean, some people would say that his versatility is a strength within a squad, but that's clearly not the way that Thomas Tuchel sees it.
6: No, and he had loads of opportunities. I think Thomas Tuchel would have loved to have taken him, actually. And in those two friendlies that we saw against Uruguay and Japan, he had an opportunity to show what he can do in an England shirt, and he unfortunately just didn't take it. Cole Palmer didn't either.
7: They both hit their best form of the season, though. It's quite frustrating for both of them. I mean, Foden the last 2 weeks has looked like Foden, and Palmer the other night, that's his best
4: game. Maybe because they both knew that this was the last chance saloon. They were right on the cusp.
7: They'll be missed. I think they both offer something that, you know, other players don't. So, but, well, you know, you can't take everybody, I suppose.
6: You can't. And I think in a squad of 26, you can advocate and give a reason for and against every single player. But ultimately, they have to get the right blend of players. I do think Morgan Rodgers is Tuchel's preferred number 10. He can play with Bellingham as well. They can play together. He talked about that, actually, which I flagged. Sorry, Andy, for kicking you.
4: That's a yellow.
6: Yeah, orange. I flagged that in the press conference, actually. He talked about the competition for places, and that there isn't necessarily a starting 11 because there are enough players competing for a starting place. Mm-hmm. But the players that are competing directly, so the likes of Noni Madueke against Bukayo Saka, are friends. Morgan Rodgers and Jude Bellingham are friends. So they will push each other as far as they can go without it causing conflict in the camp, which I think is also something that's really important.
7: What I find surprising here is that if you were a club side and you had to play 7 or 8 games, would you want 3 strikers? Why would you want 2 backup strikers? I don't get it. It's not that many games. How many games would you... presumably Watkins is first off the bench. So what's Ivan Toney there for? I love Ivan Toney, but I can't see why he's picked him.
6: So Thomas Tuchel did clarify that. He said that if you're pushing for a goal, if you're chasing a game, Ivan Toney is someone who you could bring on who could play with Harry Kane.
4: Mm-hmm.
6: Also, we know his penalty-taking prowess.
7: Oh, yeah.
6: He's assisted Harry Kane in the game. I think it was Slovakia, wasn't it?
4: Yeah, that's
6: right. Scored the penalty against Switzerland in the Euros additionally. I think there are many... I'm going to hold my hands up as England correspondent. I had not put Ivan Toney.
4: I don't think anybody.

0: speed. He's already there.
1: Mm.
0: So with all those things, and he did say in the interview with me that it was 51% Ivan, 49% Dominic Calvert-Lewin.
1: Mm.
0: And Dominic's had a brilliant season, by the way. But actually, and I'm sorry for those who are huge, you know, fans of Dominic Calvert-Lewin, I would take Tony, just because he has done it for England at the Euros already. He's such a cool and calm customer, which Dominic is as well.
1: Mm-hmm.
0: But when there's just, you know, one percentage point between them, it is fine margins, and I agree with the decision.
1: He has been helped by the fact that he has a relationship with Ivan Toney's coach.
0: He
1: worked with him at Stuttgart. He knows the coach, so he's been able to have a regular dialogue, and he's probably... So that has helped. Without that, you'd probably argue that Dominic Calvert-Lewin gets the nod.
0: Yeah, maybe, but would we have said that, you know, 6 months ago?
1: Yeah.
0: Probably not. There are lots of players, you know, I was having this conversation earlier on, actually, you know, a lot of players now, a lot of fans now saying, why isn't Harry Maguire in the squad? Well, not that long ago that if Thomas Tuchel had picked Harry Maguire in the squad, there would have been uproar about him being in the squad. So
2: players though, Faye, I mean, who looks at Dan Burn and Maguire and thinks that Dan Burn's a better player than Maguire?
0: I don't think it's a case of being a better player, though. That's the thing. So what actually happened, and this is where I do feel sorry for Harry Maguire, because he wasn't being picked by Ruben Amorim at the beginning of the season, and he wasn't, you know, he didn't have a run of games like he has had under Michael Carrick in those crucial autumn camps that Thomas Tuchel keeps going back to, that they started building this brotherhood that he talks about. That was in September, October, November. Harry wasn't part of that because he wasn't good enough to be called up at that point, because he wasn't playing. You know, there's no denying the skills that he has and the experience that he has for England. But Thomas keeps going back to those autumn internationals.
2: So odd,
0: and also, Dan Burn can play left back.
2: Oh, yeah, I'd love to see him play left back against the likes of Elise. And Lamine Yamal, that'd be fantastic.
0: He's also one of the leaders in the team and has seen it. He's one of those players that has established. So I'm not saying he's right or wrong. I'm just giving you the reasons
2: I
0: think.
2: Only the proof of the pudding is only in the eating.
0: Absolutely. Yeah.
2: This is just opinion.
1: This happens with every England squad, doesn't it? But I mean,
2: he was aware that we'd all be questioning it, wasn't he?
1: Yeah, I mean,
0: he was.
1: But he stands or falls on this now, doesn't he? That's it. This is his pick. This is it. They've given the extension. Which gives me the Capello vibe. Andy, you give a guy a contract extension before he's played in a tournament. That's always
2: I wouldn't do that.
0: I don't know. I'm sure there are clauses within that, though.
1: Right. Okay. Well, that we'll see. Faye, we're going to hear from Pep very shortly. So thank you for popping in.
2: Yeah.
0: Lovely to see you both.
1: We'd love you to, and of course we'll be hearing from you a lot out in the States.
2: Yeah, and so before the tournament
1: catching
2: starts.
1: Up. Yeah.
0: Look forward to it.
1: Faye Carruthers, our England correspondent. Going to hear from Pep at his last first press conference after he said he's leaving the club, and we'll cross to that in a few moments' time.
3: 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Can the Warriors go 6 in a row? 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
5: We're just awaiting that Pep Guardiola press conference. We are going to bring it to you live. It's pretty seismic if you've just joined us. It was officially announced that he is leaving Manchester City at the end of this season. And we'll, he said, don't ask me the reasons why. Maybe he'll give some in the press conference. He probably won't. You know, he can't argue with a man who's done that in a decade. So Stan Collymore will join us later on and he'll give us his take on the squad. He was pretty critical of Morgan Rodgers and Ollie Watkins to an extent a couple of months back. He thought Morgan Rodgers had got a bit Hollywood, but I think both those guys sort of knuckled down and worked their way back in
6: very well
5: and have been excellent. So, and Stan has picked his 11 to start the Croatia game, and he'll talk us through that as well. But as we said, I mean, everybody's got an opinion on the Thomas Tuchel's World Cup squad. We'd love to hear yours. 0371 722 3344. The ones that should have been there, the ones that shouldn't be there, and we'd like to take your calls as well on Manchester City. So it's 0371 722 3344, talksport.com/H&J. 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You can tweet to TSHNJ. Even within the TalkSport offices, people have been railing against some of the decisions. None more so than Max Scott, our newsreader and Forest fan. Good afternoon, caller. You're not going to get £100 worth of Tool Station vouchers.
6: He's got the earphones because otherwise it stopped the steam coming in.
5: Yeah, you've got one particular axe to grind, haven't
7: you? It's not going to be a surprise that it's regarding Morgan Gibbs-White. Look, and I'll start by saying this. I love England. I love my country. I want nothing more than for them to go and absolutely fly by. But in this immediate aftermath, I cannot help but think that it is an absolute crime against football, an affront to meritocracy, and what Morgan Gibbs-White has achieved this year, that he's not involved in the squad. And do you know how I feel? It feels to me that it reinforces a little bit this idea that unless you play for a so-called Big Five club, because there isn't a Big Six anymore, I'm sorry.
5: That's a dagger to the heart.
6: Against that is Foden and Palmer are out. But you can make it, his case against Foden and Palmer is one thing because they haven't had good seasons. But your case is right. He's had a brilliant.

0: low par all season. Morgan Gibbs-White has carried the football club on his back, taken them to a European semi-final, missed out through that horrific freak injury.
1: Yeah.
0: And I can't help but feel, knowing what a lovely, hard-working young man he is, that he has been absolutely shafted. Because what else can you do? Score 17 goals. He's the highest English Premier League goal scorer. He's one of two Englishmen nominated for Player of the Season alongside the wonderful Declan Rice. And he's not a part.
1: Who should he have gone instead of, Max?
0: Jordan Henderson. If he's so important to the culture and the leadership, bring him as a coach.
1: Just for vibes.
0: Yeah, well, that's what he is. He's a standardsman. Right. He's a vibesman. And I'm not denying that he's got a huge important role in terms of the culture of the team. Bring him as a coach, because we know he's not going to play. We know he's not going to change or influence a game.
1: He might get 10 minutes at the end of a game.
0: Yeah, when
1: one
0: three
1: up and you want to see something, you want to just see a game out. You might see him then. You might see him in...
2: You might.
1: He obviously thinks he's really important.
0: Well, don't take 9 defenders, 3 of which have been injured all season.
1: Yeah, that is a concern.
0: Maybe that you could find room for one of the best players in the Premier League this season. I don't know.
2: I agree. It's hard to argue against what you're saying. You know, he has been absolutely brilliant, and he could have been king.
1: Do you think, I mean, I heard Gabby and Sam and Crookie talking about it earlier on. I think Gabby said it kind of, this may be Alex Scott and others, it sort of hastens their feeling that, and Wharton as well, hastens their feeling that they maybe do need a move to get recognised by England.
0: I think that's the implicit message being sent to these players. Yeah. And of course, the hope from Forest fans is that he signed a huge contract just at the start of this season.
2: Yeah.
0: And with Anderson and probably Murillo leaving, Forest won't need to.
2: They won't.
0: It doesn't mean that they can't push for him to go. And I think it's a sad day for those sort of middling clubs in the Premier League that have the ambition and have the money to want to go and do more, but can't because they're constrained by financial rules.
1: Yeah, we've seen, I mean, Newcastle haven't had the greatest of seasons, yet we're seeing 3 of their players in there, aren't we? I mean, Anthony Gordon at the moment, I don't think he's going to be there next season, but we are seeing Newcastle players make the squad.
0: Yeah, I think what Morgan Gibbs-White's got going against him is he is in an incredibly talented pool of players. And I will reiterate, by the way, I'm going to get behind Thomas Tuchel in this squad with 100%, right? This isn't me saying I'm turning off this. I just think it's a sad day for Morgan Gibbs-White, and it's a sad day for meritocracy. He's one of the best players in the Premier League this season, Paul, and he's nowhere near it. I think it's a terrible...
2: It's hard to argue.
1: I'm sure if... Morgan's listening, there'll be a nice box of chocolates on its way for your pat on the back.
2: Very quickly, though, what about this thing? I think maybe it came through, but I'm not sure, that he's on standby. He is the next cab on the... If anybody was... this is what I heard.
1: He's not going over as one of those players that...
0: What you're alluding to is Thomas Tuchel said to another outlet that he is high up on the list.
2: Okay.
0: We understand that Alex Scott is going in that training squad, so he's obviously ahead.
1: He's going to be there, isn't he?
0: Yes. Different
2: players, though. Different
0: players. Yeah, exactly.
1: Well, thank you, Max.
0: Thank you for letting me have my...
1: That's right.
0: Get behind the boys, get behind Tuchel, let's go and win it and all that sort of stuff. I think
1: you can concentrate on your work now. You have to get that off your chest.
0: Thank you.
2: Well done.
1: We'll see it too with the sports news. Forest supporting Max there.
2: Yeah.
1: So, just to let you know, for more reaction to Thomas Tuchel's England squad, Adrian Durham brings you a special edition of the TalkSport Daily podcast alongside... alongside England commentator Jim Proudfoot. It's available now on all of your favourite podcast providers and via the TalkSport app. David, the Sunderland fan, has given us a call. Hello, David.
3: Hi, lad. You all right?
1: Yeah, we're not so bad, David. So, what do you make of it? You happy with it? Concerns? What's your feelings?

0: No one's questioning that.
1: Mm-hmm.
0: Even at the, when you look at Jed Spence being in the World Cup squad, I mean, that one in particular pains me. Right, I'm going to set a task. If anybody will go back and look at the 88th minute when Tottenham played Sunderland, Tottenham were pushing for the winner. They were bringing on Jed Spence. Look at the attitude of this kid waiting to come on. He's got his hands in his sleeve. He looks cold. He can't be bothered with us. And he's coming to our World Cup. It's a typical top six culture of a selection for Jed Spence to be going to that World Cup. And for looking at players like Morgan Gibbs-White to be left out, but Jordan Henderson goes, it is just, it's not based on performance.
2: I see a fair bit of Jed Spence. Well, not as much recently as I thought I would, because he's not really been the first choice. He's been coming off the bench because the Doggy's been back and he's been playing left and Poro's been playing right. So he's not been an automatic first choice. So I think a lot of Tottenham fans would like to see him play right side tomorrow instead of Kona Muani.
1: I remember watching a Champions League game with Real Madrid and just writing my book. I was looking for it now. Trent has to go. He has to go to the World Cup. He's a world-class player. And Jed Spence is not a world-class player. I think it's a mad selection.
2: It's funny, we never got the chance to make this point, David, to Faye just now, but that Thomas Tuchel would said that, you know, he can bring Tony on, he can play up top if you're chasing a game. So if you've got those two up top with 5 minutes left and you need a goal, is there anybody better than Trent to put in the quality of cross or the quality of ball to get on the end of? It does seem, if you're looking for specialists, people that excel in certain areas, which he's kind of admitted he has in some cases, you've got to take Trent, haven't you?
0: Well, you do if you want an attacking player. You do if you want a defensive quality, which Trent arguably has both of that. Jed Spence hasn't got the attitude. If Jed Spence had been playing this season for Fulham, he wouldn't be there.
2: Well, that feeds into what, Max? I mean, I think you've been a bit hard on Jed Spence. He's one of those players that does relish a battle. We go back. I mean, no, I'm not comparing.
1: I don't have a problem with him, but as a player, I think he's a good Premier League player, but he's not better than the bloke he's replacing.
2: One thing he is good at, and that we always used to, there's certain players over the years, we loved Ashley Cole for this. He loves a battle. If you give him a job to do, he's quick, his recovery pace is good, and if you give him a battle against the winger in a situation like that, he'll do a good job for you. But I mean, if even as a Tottenham player, if it came down to Jed Spence and Trent and I to make the call for what he would bring to the squad and the point of difference he would bring to the squad, I'd probably go for Trent. But David, thanks very much. Good man. Thanks very much.
1: Yeah, it was the Bayern Real Madrid game. Yeah.
2: Let's hear from. We're awaiting the appearance of Pep Guardiola, who's going to give his first press conference since it was announced that he's leaving the club. I think he's actually just got into position. So can we cross the City's training ground? Let me just ask the producer as I look at him. But they want to start another sentence if we're ready to rock and roll.
1: No.
2: Okay. Well, no, we're not quite. We're not quite ready.
1: He's grimaced.
2: It's Mick, the Spurs fan. Hello, Mick.
3: Good afternoon, boys. How are you?
2: It's Mick from Hounslow, isn't it?
3: How are you, lads? All right?
2: Yeah. Well, I've been meeting you in the pub before the game, and will you recognise me this time, Mick? You'd had quite the day when I saw you last time.
3: Well, I thought you'd got the turkey with Cundy. You was looking younger, Paul.
2: Yeah, that's what it was. Yeah. So, Mick, what did you want to say?
3: Well, first of all, I think Danny Calvert-Lewin is very unlucky to miss out.
2: Mick, I'm sorry, Mick. We are going to come back to you. We're going to cross the Pep, and we will come back to you and have a chat in a minute. Let's hear from Pep Guardiola.
4: The experience, I would say, maybe of my life. Otherwise, it wouldn't have been 10 years. So I cannot be more grateful for the amount of love and affection that I had, not today, these days, you know, for many, many years, and nothing else.
5: Why now?
4: It's the time. It's not wake up, go to sleep one day, wake up in the day after, and say, now is the time to leave. It is a process that I felt it for a while, and always the club respect me unbelievable for the fact the decision. The club has to be, of course, ready. And I felt that, listen, this job is every 2 days during many, many years, and Selhurst Park and Anfield and Madrid and FA Cup and and now I have to see, you know, live my life, at least see what happened. And 10 years is a lot of time, and I think the club needs, new manager, new energy, with these incredible players that we have right now, and

0: and yeah, start to write another chapter.
1: When was the first moment that you thought about leaving?
0: No, it's not about when. So it's not like I say today or tomorrow. It's you know, a time that you feel okay. Let's do it. And it's not yesterday what happened. It was 1 week ago. It's a little bit, but of course we're in the competition. Man, I want to be completely away from, because I need the players be with me and me with them. And when the moment we cannot fight for anything else because it's already achieved, so that is a moment to say, okay, I want to say proper goodbye to my people, you know, on Sunday. I want to hug them, all of them, on the pitch. And that's why we announced it.
2: Hi, Pep. So what do you want to do next?
0: No, I'll rest. No plans to training for a while. So need to, otherwise I will be here. And I need to step back. I will not train for a while.
2: So the club news release said you're going to become a global ambassador for the City Football Group. What does that mean? And does that mean you might not be a manager again?
0: No, when we talk together, I said I would love to continue to be part of this club. So not a manager action, and I will not take absolutely zero decisions on that. It's just to be part of club. If they need me to represent or do something in many clubs that this organization has, I will be there. I like still to be, you know, part of this club in a different role, completely different, not in the daily decisions, not in being in front of the spotlights, you know, always behind the scenes, but I like to be part of that.
3: Hi, Pep. When Jurgen Klopp left, he said, I'm running out of energy. Is that a similar feeling that you have?
0: Absolutely. Having? Absolutely. I will not have. It's simple. I feel I will not have the energy that required to daily, every 3 days, expectations to fight for the titles with being in front of the players. I know myself. I have that season energy, but I feel I will not have. It's just, what is the reason? It's the time. It's 10 years. So the biggest decision to happen is because it's a question of, not because I'm not ambition or I don't want to try it again. It's just, okay, Pep, after 10 years. So I'm seeing it's not good in organization have people for many, many years. It's good to shake, to move, and new faces. It's really good for everyone. If I would not believe that, if they don't sack me, I would stay here. But I think it's the perfect moment, the perfect time, much better than last season, for example. And don't take for granted that season had been exceptional, fighting against Arsenal, you know, this team until the last moment, winning two titles, this week English competition, win two, and fight every game like the team do it. So that's really, really good.
3: Can you just explain how much the job takes out of you? You know, the amount of traveling.
0: No, they gave me everything. The job didn't take out anything. So it's my job. I know what it is and what's required, and I was ready. I'm ready to enjoy that. But arrived a moment. I said, so it's normal. So it's nothing special. The institution have incredible health. So it's in a good position. And everyone will push to continue to be there.
4: Hi, Pep. When did you tell the players that you were definitely going to leave?
0: This morning.
4: How did they react?
0: The speech was a disaster. I was so nervous, more than ever. I tell them like I'm telling all of you. So the question that require that I have this passion, energy that always I had since a little boy, but now I feel that I won't have in the future. And I have to be honest, incredible myself, but especially for the club that gave me everything, but the people who rely on me, incredibly.
5: So there that was Pep Guardiola chatting in his
6: honestly,
5: first press
6: players
5: conference.
6: Must have known you
5: yeah.
6: 4 weeks ago.
5: I know.
6: They must have known, really.
5: You do sense the players.
6: I love the way he said
5: it's official, isn't it?
6: He said, it's good to have new faces in an organisation to shake things up. Though I hope our bosses aren't listening.
5: Yeah.

0: the England fans won't have their say on Thomas Tuchel.
1: There's a bit of an elephant in the room, isn't there, question-wise, that he doesn't seem to have been asked yet.
0: The 115 charges and whether they're imminent or not.
1: Or whether that's had any influence on it.
0: Well, I'm sure he would. I'm sure he would bat that way.
1: He would bat it
0: no.
1: away, of course he would.
0: But it may get asked. I don't know when it will go down. We'll find out. I'm sure we'll hear more on that conversation a little bit later on. But, look, maybe in the fullness of time. The interesting thing he said there is that, you know, it's apparent the club have asked him to be a global ambassador. Certainly from the City Group's point of view, they've got enough clubs to do a kind of Jurgen Klopp, Red Bull-style role. But that, I mean, look,
1: such a waste.
0: Short term, just as an advisor to keep his hand in. But it sounds like he needs a break. You know the intensity he works at. It sounds like he does need a break. But that would be a stopgap till he came back in. You just said to me he would have been good for Real Madrid.
1: Yeah, but yeah, I thought
0: you didn't
1: it.
0: Think of the.
1: No, I thought about no, you wouldn't.
0: Anyway,
1: maybe America. You know,
0: maybe
1: MLS.
0: Maybe Qatar. He's played out there before. Yeah, yeah. We'll ask Ben Jacobs next. We'll also get his thoughts on Ivan Toney making the squad because he's our man who keeps an eye on Saudi football. We're here as always with our good friends at Tool Station. First stop, Tool Station.
2: Auckland FC have done it. 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

0: 42-12 win over the Broncos. 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Can the Warriors go 6 in a row? 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

0: 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That's TSHANDJ. So, Ivan Toney has made the squad. I think it's blindsided an awful lot of people. We've talked about him a lot with our next guest who keeps an eye on Saudi football for us. It is Ben Jacobs. Good afternoon, Ben.
1: Good afternoon.
0: So, he's in. We were saying earlier on to Faye Carruthers that Tuchel's relationship with his coach has been very helpful to him, I think, because they've probably kept in regular contact. But you can tell us what kind of form he's been in over there, Ben.
1: Yeah, he's been in excellent form. The big question is that form in the Saudi Pro League comparable to the Premier League? And that's where the debate comes in between Danny Welbeck or Ivan Toney. Mm. But Toney scored 42 goals in all competitions, 32 in the Saudi Pro League, more than Cristiano Ronaldo, second top scorer in the league behind only Alcácer's Julian Quiñones. So he can't have done much more. He didn't win the league like Ronaldo, but he did win the Asian Champions League. And as you say, Thomas Tuchel spoke to Matthias Jassler, the coach of Al Ahly. He was told about Tony's application, his form, his character. And I think this is not just a win for England, because let's not forget, at the last major tournament when Tony represented England, he was very useful as a squad player. It's also a big win for the Saudi Pro League, because they can now answer any critics that say, if you go to Saudi, your international career is over, and point to the fact that Tony's got into a very competitive England attack ahead of other informed Premier League players.
2: Faye was making the point about the conditioning wise, having been used to playing in very, very hot weather. That'll be also serving well in Miami.
1: Yeah, I think that's a factor and an excellent point. And obviously, Tony has had to adapt to numerous things in Saudi Arabia. One is the climate. The other is unpredictable travel and training times. And all of these things can happen at a World Cup as well. We saw in the Club World Cup that games were disrupted by thunderstorms. We've had a lot of stoppages in Saudi Arabia due to last-minute move times, the political climate. And Tony has been adaptable and he's maintained his scoring form. He's stayed fit all season. I think that's another factor too. He's played a lot of games due to the run in the Asian Champions League. And Thomas Tuchel looked at all of that and felt that he offered something a little bit different. He's got his Ollie Watkins and naturally Harry Kane, the main man. And this is about finding the right character and the right impact player. I have to say, when you think about character and impact player and adaptability, Danny Welbeck, who's also scored goals for fun this season, comes to mind too. But Tony's got the nod. And in the end, I think it's his physical presence and the fact that he's a slightly different profile to other players in the squad that eventually persuaded Thomas Tuchel to make the decision. And I'm also told that it wasn't just the conversation with Jassler, although that was important. Data was another factor as well. And Tuchel himself was quite surprised, I'm told, when he saw the points of difference in data between Tony and Welbeck. And after making a more dispassionate determination using that data, plus the glowing endorsement from Jassler, these are the contributing factors as to why Tony was chosen.
0: Ben, Pep Guardiola has just been chatting. He obviously leaves Manchester City at the weekend. He said he's going to take a break to recharge the batteries. Once he has, do you see Qatar or Saudi as a viable option for him? He has a relationship there. He played out there.
1: Saudi is the viable option, I think, although naturally UAE, because of the links with Manchester City, could be another possibility too. The England job, he's always been a dream candidate. We know that Thomas Tuchel extended, but in the long run. But I think Saudi will make a play for Pep Guardiola with a view more to the longer term future. They won't be that panicked if they don't get him now. They'll be thinking more about, is he the right manager for the 2034 World Cup? And my feeling is that Pep will one day go into international management. He doesn't have anything else lined up. It's unlikely he'll take another job within the Premier League. But keep an eye on Pep, just doing what Jurgen Klopp's done, taking on strategic roles. He's going to be a club ambassador, don't forget, for City Football Group. And then in the more medium to long-term future, is his head turned by an international vacancy? And the Saudi Football Federation would love to bring Pep Guardiola as manager one day, but he still does remain a kind of dream target for England. So, of course, Thomas Tuchel is the man they've gone for. He signed a new deal. He's the manager in place at the moment for the home Euros. If it was not to work out and end more abruptly, and there's no signs of that at this stage, then don't be surprised if England come calling for Pep Guardiola as well.
2: Yeah, interesting.
0: We should have a chat about Cristiano Ronaldo. He finally got over the line last night, won the title with Al Nassr, scored a couple of goals.
2: Thank goodness he didn't make it about him.
0: Yeah, went off 3 minutes, got the full glory 3 minutes before the end of the game, got a big round of applause as he went off. So
2: Look.

0: He is the main man there. So he did look very emotional, didn't he?
1: Yeah, it was emotional because Cristiano Ronaldo hasn't won major silverware with Al Nassr. He knows he's likely only got the end of this season and next season to do that. And it's been a huge season for him individually in terms of stats because he's creeping closer to that 1,000 career goals for club and country. In addition to that, he's more invested at Al Nassr than at other clubs, not in football terms because he's obviously played for huge clubs and in massive games, but in the bigger picture, this is the first time in his career that he's been a strategic part of Al Nassr as well. And my information remains that when he retires, likely at this stage in summer 2027, if he hits those 1,000 goals, he will be offered the opportunity to buy a stake in Al Nassr as well. So this is very much a

0: too, and because he's played such a big part in Al Nassr's most recent wave of recruitment, including bringing Joao Felix in, it's special in a different way. And I think the outpouring of emotion was also down to how many people have criticised him since he's gone to Saudi Arabia, saying the standard's lower and that he's not won anything major. And all of that contributed to the tears. He's got 28 goals in the Saudi Pro League. He's the third top scorer. As I said before, Ivan Toney is above him. And that led to a very emotional reaction as Ronaldo, I think, starts to realise that even if he doesn't admit it publicly, this might also be his last major piece of silverware as well, at least domestically. And now we have to see if he can do what Lionel Messi did 4 years ago and win a sentimental World Cup as well.
1: Good stuff, Ben. Yeah. Thank you as always.
0: Thanks, guys.
1: Ben Jacobs there with the very latest. And there'd been some talk about maybe Cristiano Ronaldo retiring after the World Cup. But, you know, he wants those 1,000 goals.
2: Look, he's a phenomenal player. Yeah. One of the greatest of all time. Nothing can take that away. But it's just something you just... It's so hard to warm to him. That's the thing. That's why I always have always felt that about him. But who cares? He's had a brilliant career and he's a wonderful player.
1: Well, you know, everything is going on today, managerially and with the England squad. But let's not forget we got three massive playoff finals this weekend. Yeah. They're all live on the TalkSport network. Richard Foster comes in every year, so he's about to make his annual visit. He wrote the book on the playoffs. He's the foremost expert on the playoffs.
2: He's Mr. Playoffs.
1: Stan Collymore's picked his first 11 to play against Croatia in the World Cup. He'll run us through that and his reaction to the squad. And we'll have a Fools panel as well. Spurs Everton, West Ham Leeds, Brighton Manchester United. They're the games we're covering. We'd love to chat to you. At around a quarter to three. 0371 722 3344 is the number to call. Call us now, we'll call you back, and you can represent the TalkSport listeners and get some points, move up the table on the final day in the Fools panel.
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1: Good afternoon, I'm Max Scott here with your sports headlines. There might be some shock inclusions and omissions, but Thomas Tuchel's confident in the 26-man squad who he's tasked with winning the World Cup. He explained why the likes of Ivan Toney and Dan Byrne got the call-up.
2: We always said we want to be a strong set-piece team, so we have specialists for that, and we want to be a strong penalty team. We have specialists for that.
1: He says England first need to create a brotherhood in the squad, and then anything is possible, and that's why he was surprised by Harry Maguire's public show of frustration at his omission.
2: I can see the reason behind the disappointment. Still, I was a bit surprised.

0: has picked are key to his leadership group. England legend Stuart Pearce says Harry Maguire should be in and reckons the selection of injury doubts like John Stones means Tuchel's had to overcompensate on defenders.
1: I think that that is what's cost the likes of Cole Palmer a place in this squad. I really do. The fact that he's got to safeguard his back line, so he's picked nine players there. That's how I'm seeing this.
0: Some other major omissions from the group tasked with winning the World Cup. No Cole Palmer, Phil Foden, Morgan Gibbs-White or Trent Alexander-Arnold. Elsewhere, Man City have confirmed Pep Guardiola's got one game left as manager. He's been speaking before his final game in charge.
2: Really satisfied, happy and proud. Otherwise, it wouldn't have been 10 years. So I cannot be more grateful for the amount of love and affection that I had, not today, these days, you know, for many, many years and nothing else.
0: And if that wasn't enough news for you, Michael Carrick has signed a 2-year deal with 1-year option to extend at Manchester United. Steve Holland, Johnny Evans, Travis Binion and Craig Mawson have all signed on as well.
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0: Heathrow records the hottest day of the year so far, and TV presenter Judith Chalmers has died at the age of 90. Amelia's back at 8:30.
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0: A largely sunny day across England and Wales, cloudy across Scotland though, feeling warm for most and hot towards the southeast.
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8: It's a cliche, but there are 200 million reasons why this match is called the biggest in football.
9: Played it back, he said, for Joe Gelhardt. Oh! Through Parison and in!
10: I think they did brilliantly to get into the playoffs, first and foremost.
11: We're focused there on playing Southampton.
9: And whilst the football stops there on 127 minutes, the talking certainly won't. Southampton 2, Middlesbrough 1.
12: I have nothing to do with the decision or punishment or what is right or wrong. I just talked about my emotions through the situation.
13: You know, Kim Hellberg was right. If you don't know how a team plays after 46, 47 games, why are you sending someone to spy on something?
14: Southampton have been expelled from Saturday's Championship playoff final.
15: In the last few moments, that Hull against Middlesbrough will be the Championship playoff final.
16: This is the fixture. This is the headline maker.
9: Bellumi! Oh!
17: Chad Whittaker scores again! Borough on fire at the Riverside!
18: Yeah, all three playoff finals starting tomorrow with the... Now we know the lineup in the Championship playoff final, live on the TalkSport network. Joining us in the studio for his annual visit is the author of the definitive work on the playoffs, The Agony and the Ecstasy, a comprehensive history of the Football League playoffs, author Richard Foster. Hello, Richard. Good to see you again.
19: Good to see you. Liking your shirt.
18: Oh, yes. Yeah. This is my... People have just joined us. I'm wearing the River Plate shirt. This is because Christian Romero has decided to go back home to watch his beloved team, Belgrano. They play River Plate at the weekend. So I'm right behind
19: the lads. It's a big final. It's the climax of the
18: Argentina. I'm right behind the lads. And I'm sure most Spurs fans will be as well. Richard, can you think of a more chaotic build-up to the playoffs? And you know more about it than anybody else. This has been nuts, hasn't it, this Championship playoff?
19: No, it's completely off the scale. I mean, the only thing I would compare it to, I mean, we did have Spygate originally with Bielsa, but that was a semi-final, and you know, they got fined £200,000. Bielsa very magnanimously paid it, but this is, you know, throwing a club out, and I had initially quite a lot of sympathy for Southampton because I thought, whoa, you know, we don't have a tariff, so we don't quite know what you're going to do. But the more I see what they've done, and the more comes out about how they threw their interns under the bus, and I've lost any sympathy.
18: Well, it seems also in the judgment, a feeling that they said, look, it didn't happen, nothing to see here. It's, you know, that they underplayed it and maybe weren't completely telling the truth initially. The deeper you dig into it, you felt like it was worse than the Bielsa
19: situation. Exactly. So
20: you have to feel for the fans.
18: Say they are the collateral damage, aren't they, really?
19: They are. And I mean, you've got to look at the top of the club. The owner, the CEO, I mean, the manager himself.
18: I think the owners,

0: it seems that he was blind to this. There were people within the, we don't quite know the people in the organisation. Well, it seems that the manager was fully aware of it, but we don't know. So, yeah. But I mean, it's made it very interesting because Hull City didn't really know they were playing till Thursday. I don't know if that's an advantage or a disadvantage. Borough, say, a bit like Denmark in the Euro.
1: They asked Southampton for the photos.
0: Yeah.
1: We have them now.
0: Could you pass them on?
2: Yeah, because Denmark came in because Yugoslavia were obviously...
0: Yeah.
2: And then they went and won it.
0: But, I mean, you know, Borough, do Borough go in because it's like a second lifeline without any pressure? Do they play in a different... Well, I don't know.
2: Yeah, it's very difficult, isn't it? I mean, you look at Borough's season, it's been quite weird anyway. Because they started like a train, then Edwards left to go to Wolves, Helberg came in, it went a little bit shaky, and then Helberg got it right. But they only dropped out of the bottom, I mean, they were in the top two.
0: Yeah.

0: So then lose the playoffs, then they're back in. I mean, their heads must be spinning. And I do have a huge amount of sympathy for Hull because they can't plan.
1: No.
0: Suddenly they're going, oh, well, we're playing Middlesbrough. So
1: it's just unsatisfactory all round, isn't it?
0: I think the AFL were in a difficult position.
2: Well, should there have been a forfeit? Because that's what Hull say. They say, well, look, there was two teams in a final and they played in these games, so should it have been that they just went through, but then you lose that showcase? And is that fair then on Burrow, who were cheating on?
1: No, that's not fair on Burrow.
0: Yeah. No, I think, you know, I sort of understand where Hull are coming from, but it's a bit cheeky. I think, you know, you can't just throw out the team because another team's been thrown out. Mm. The only parallel you could have is in 1990, if you remember, Swindon beat Sunderland in the second tier final, the first one to be held at Wembley. And then 10 days later, they got kicked out because there were charges of financial irregularities. Mm. So fancy winning a playoff final, and then 10 days later, they were relegated twice, but then they managed to appeal, but they didn't get the spot in the top tier.
2: Yeah.
0: And they'd never been in the top tier up to that point. That's harsh, you know, after the game.
2: Yeah.
0: So at least we got it. I know it was only a few days before, but at least we got it clarified.
1: Yeah, that is better.
0: A few days before.
2: So where's your money going on in this game? As I say, with all this backdrop, it's made it far more difficult to predict, isn't it?
0: Exactly. As I say, I think Hull, you know, Hull last season, on the last day of the season, they survived. So they were going to get relegated and they managed to get a draw and Luton lost. So they survived on the last day of the season. No one... You talk to anyone, apart from the very optimistic Hull fan, would have expected them to be anywhere near the playoffs. But here they are. They got in on the last day, you know, because McBurney scored a couple against Norwich. You feel the momentum's with them. And Middlesbrough must be wondering, well, where are we? What's going on? And their head must be spinning. So
1: it's mad, really, because Southampton are probably better than both.
0: Well, Southampton, clearly, you know, their last half of the season, they were unbeaten.
1: You mentioned that Bielsa paid a 200,000 pound fine, but we're talking. I mean, I know the figure goes up every, but this is 215 million.
2: It's going. What is it? Is it two? Is it 200?
0: That's right. It's over 200 million now. They're saying.
2: Yeah. Wow.
0: So, and if you stay for another season, obviously it ratchets up. So, I don't know. I think
1: it's very harsh.
0: It's, as I say, I had some sympathy for Southampton at the beginning. I now have less sympathy because I'm hearing, and you've got to think there's more. There's more to be uncovered.
2: Yeah, it does seem to be coming. So Bolton Stockport League One on Sunday. Bolton looking to get out of them. Well, they're five. How many 5 years they've been there? Stockport have been there a whole lot longer.
0: Yeah.
2: So yeah, it's going to be a lot of eyes on this one. What do you fancy?
0: Yeah, Bolton are the stronger side, I think. Stockport have sort of varied a little bit, but Bolton have a little bit more experience of the playoffs. So I would say I'm going to stick my neck on the line, and I know you're going to absolutely cane me when it happens, but I think Bolton will win that, but Stockport, you
2: know, okay,
0: got a very good chance. And then the other one, you know, Notts County, Salford.
2: Yeah.
0: Notts County.
2: It's an interesting one because Notts County, one of the great old names of English football, against a kind of, I mean, a club that have been around for a long time, but at this level with the support of the class of 92 and all that.
0: Exactly. So, yeah, it's a bit of a yin and yang because Notts County, the oldest football club still in existence, and Salford, as you say, in their recent iteration. I would say Notts County. Notts County also have the record of being the only club to have ever won two successive playoff finals.
2: Do you think

0: Egan or not?
1: I don't know. I mean, Middlesbrough famously did beat Chelsea, as Andy will know to his cost, in 1988. And Chelsea went down and Middlesbrough went up after a two-leg final. I just think there's a bit too much jeopardy for that. I'm not that keen on expanding the championship to six clubs. I don't know what you think, but I just think we're stretching it a little
2: bit. Yeah, they have

0: was teams still on the cusp of the playoff positions on the last day. So why do you have to expand it to sort of, you know?
1: I mean, where are you going to stop? You're going to then have 10, and it just goes on and on and on. I think they just need to say, actually, this is a great format. It's worked so well over 30-odd years. Why, you know, do we need to suddenly change it?
0: Well, have fun, all the fans who are heading along to the games of the six respective clubs. And if you can't get to the games, you'll hear them all unfold on the Talk Sport Network over Saturday, Sunday and Monday. Richard, good to see you. The Agony and the Ecstasy, his book on the playoffs, is still available. You can go and check that out. And yeah, good to see you. Thanks for coming. You're a Palace man, aren't you? Am I going mad?
1: I'm off to Leipzig.
0: Oh, enjoy. Oh,
1: yeah, via Hamburg.
0: Real feeling that you're going to get that done as well. So we're going to have a bit of a, you know, possibly a clean sweep in Europe. Who knows? I mean, Arsenal probably got the tougher assignment, but you've got a pretty good chance next week.
1: I think so. Actually, your kit today is a bit like the Rayo Vallecano.
0: Yes,
1: they have that red sash.
0: Well, talking of this, I'm proudly wearing River Plate. Hopefully they'll beat Belgrano, Christian Romero's Belgrano. Roberto De Zerbi apparently has been speaking in the last 10, 15 minutes or so, and we'll bring you some of that very shortly. But for now, Richard, thank you very much.
1: Thank you, Richard. It's been a pleasure. Awesome. Lovely to see you.
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5: Going to have a chat with Mickey Gray. Pretty monumental morning in Manchester Premier League football. But before that, Roberto De Zerbi has been speaking to the press ahead of the big game against Everton on Sunday at the Tottenham Hotspur Stadium. He had this to say about Christian Romero.
6: He wants to stay with us. He's already injured and we have to accept. I'm not stupid. I want to be clear. I'm not stupid. If I understand there is any player or some player who thinks for himself before the club, I can't be the same Roberto, no? Cuti Romero, I can't say nothing because with me, in my time, he has been correct at the beginning until now.
7: Sunday is the biggest game this club has had, and your captain's not going to be there. Are you disappointed?
6: I'd answer you. The decision was with the medical staff, and I think he can't change nothing if Romero tomorrow is on the stadium or not. I have no time to lose, energy to lose, thinking other things. We have to be focused just on the game.
5: He's right.
8: Yeah, he's right about that.
5: Let's not put any energy into this bloke who I never, ever want to see at our place again. I mean, all these platitudes, all this stuff online where he was acting as the sort of the voice of the club and the man railing against the ball. And there's plenty of that to come, whatever happens on Sunday. But to be in that position where you've set yourself up how do the other players feel as well? You know, console him as he goes off the pitch when he gets injured.
8: You can imagine how they feel.
5: And he's probably said, I want to go to Argentina, I want to start, I can't play, and I don't want to be here, and I want to go. Also, De Zerbi, haven't got round to that. He said, not all captains are the same. But Ben Davis, who I mentioned earlier on, a great pro, has asked to stay with the players. He can't play.
8: No.
5: Has asked to stay with the players overnight, to be around the squad, as he has been at all these. That is just a disgrace. It's a slight on him as a footballer. It really is.
8: I was pretty impressed the way Spurs played the other night. I thought they were worth a point. And,
5: well, barring the Kalamuani ball. Second, I mean, what a ball it was. Up. Took out four Tottenham players.
8: Yeah, tremendous.
5: If he didn't play for Tottenham, it'd be a brilliant pass.
8: It was.
5: We're very lucky. Mick from Hounslow's a Spurs regular.
8: Oh, yeah.
5: He was waiting to talk England, but I'd like to get your reaction, Mick, to what we've just heard. Basically, it's been decided that Romero's obviously asked the club that he can go and watch his boyhood team play in a final rather than be with a team that he's the club captain of. I mean, what do you make of that?
9: Well, it's not unexpected because, as has been said, when he got done at Sunderland, he weren't crying for us, he was crying for himself and Argentina.
5: Sure.
9: I hope he has a nice, safe journey over there at the weekend. And hope they get smashed 5-0.
5: Well, that's right. That's why I'm wearing me River Plate.
8: I just sent the vice president of River a picture of Paul. I said he's so unhappy about Christian Romero missing Tottenham's crucial game on Sunday to cheer on Belgrano. He's wearing a River shirt as a protest. And blah, blah, blah. He said he's right. On Sunday, we're going to show Cuti Romero what River is.
5: Good man. Well done. Good work. That's fantastic. Let's hope they really do. Okay, Mick, so thanks for that. Bit of England then. Let's have a quick chat with you on the England front. Just a quick one. How are you feeling about the squad?
9: Well, I think that everyone was happy that Tuchel got the job because he was a winner. Now, the bloke takes decisions and he doesn't care what other people think. So let him build a squad that he thinks will give him the best unity and the best chance.

0: chance of winning it. And for the people that have missed out, and I feel sorry for Danny Calvert-Lewin, but the best way to answer it, Danny, is to go out and smash an hat-trick in on Sunday, son, and get yourself in that Euro squad.
1: That's it. That's it.
2: Mick.
1: Good advice, Mick. Thank you. That's Mick from Monumental day in Manchester. Mickey Gray was in the press conference with Pep Guardiola. Hi, Mick.
3: Hey, Paul. Hey, Andy. How are you doing?
1: Good, thanks. It was very interesting stuff, wasn't it? I mean, I think we all knew it was going to happen and it was probably going to be announced today, but it is the end of an era, a great era for City, isn't it?
3: No, absolutely. Yeah. I mean, the last decade's just been absolutely incredible from Pep Guardiola and the squads that he's built and the amount of trophies that he's been able to achieve in the time that he was here. 20 overall, but 17 major trophies. And I have to say, Paul, I think, you know, being in that press room, it was emotional. I think it was a time to reflect and enjoy what Pep Guardiola has brought to the Premier League. And, you know, he's kind of reinvented it in certain ways, and I don't think anybody's kind of had that effect, even when you go back to the years of Arsene Wenger and Sir Alex Ferguson. But there's no doubt about it, after Sunday he's going to be sadly missed in the Premier League.
4: He's a total innovator, isn't he? And so many people have copied.
1: I mean, Luis Enrique said he can't believe he's leaving, he's the greatest ever, you know. The comments by I saw Guillaume Balague tweeting, the journalist who knows Pep, earlier on, saying he was kind of persuaded, he felt burnt out after 5 years, then he felt burnt out after 7 years, but, you know, they kind of persuaded him to stay. And 10 years with the intensity he works at, you know, does take its toll. Yeah. You can kind of understand.
3: Absolutely. And he touched on that as well, Paul. You know, he said, you know, I just don't have the energy. One of the things I was quite interested about, because obviously the rumours have been getting bigger and bigger and louder over the last couple of weeks, and people been talking about Pep leaving the club. But he said he told the players this morning, he said, I went in, he said it was a very emotional room when I went in to speak to the players. He said, you know, I'm leaving the football club and I want to go and enjoy the things that I've not been able to enjoy. I want to go, you know, travel. I want to go and do the things that I've not been able to do. I want to go and spend more time with my family. So it was really touching. And I think, you know, some of the media guys in the room, it was a very busy room as well, I have to say. But he answered every single question the way that I think we all expected him to. We got a round of applause actually at the end of the press conference, because at the end of, I think, what people see on TV and what they're listening to, obviously there's an embargo part that we won't get to listen to until tomorrow. So, there was a big round of applause, and he said, not yet, not yet. I still have Sunday. And, you know, he got a bit of a laugh and a joke from all the media.
4: Just
3: people,
4: very, very think, quickly, you know, Mickey, because we're running out of time. I just wondered, did anybody mention the 115 charges?
3: Yes, they did. Mm. Again, that was in the embargo part, Andy. So I think I'm going to leave until tomorrow.
4: No, fair enough.
3: Get
1: Can you just tell us?
3: There's going to be the stand's going to be named after him, the new North Stand, when it reopens as well. So I think that's going to be a special occasion on Sunday as well.
1: Brilliant. We'll let you go, Mickey. All the best. Thank you.
3: Thank you.
1: Mickey Gray there outside Manchester City's training ground, where Pep has sort of signed off with the press today. Stan Collymore joins us next. He's already picked his first 11 based on Thomas Tuchel's squad. We'll get his take on it and the 11 he sees kicking off against Croatia in a few moments' time.
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1: Stan Collymore joining us next. We'll have a Fools panel as well. Spurs, Everton, West Ham, Leeds, Brighton, Manchester United. 03717223344. Here's Amelia Beltrale with a news headline.
15: Thank you, Paul. Very good afternoon. Heathrow's recorded the hottest day of the year so far. It's hit 26.9 degrees in West London as amber heat health alerts are put in place across the Midlands and south of England. It means hospitals and care services could come under added pressure until Wednesday, and it's due to get even hotter.
16: Monday at the moment looks set to be the hottest day, when we could see 33 Celsius. The previous May record for the UK is 32.8. We're going with around an 80% chance that we're going to exceed that.
15: That's Alex Burkhill from the Met Office speaking there. Well, with the heat wave in mind, we're being reminded to stay safe in the sun. It says cases of the deadliest form of skin cancer have passed 20,000 a year for the first time.
17: Trying to get into the habit, getting used to your skin and how it reacts in the sun, and spending time in the shade, covering up and using sunscreen.
15: That was Nicola Smith, a senior health information manager. Melanoma rates are set to rise by another quarter over the next 15 years. Elsewhere, the trial of Ian Watkins' murder has collapsed, with a jury discharged for legal reasons. Two prisoners are accused of murdering the paedophile Lost Prophet singer at H&P Wakefield in October. And Judith Chalmers, the TV presenter who fronted ITV's travel show Wish You Were Here, has died at the age of 90. Her family confirmed she passed away peacefully at her home yesterday evening.
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15: 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And Pep Guardiola will leave Manchester City this summer.
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1: Cracking drive show for you today with Andy Goldstein and Darren Bent. Carl Walker will join them in the studios and be part of TalkSport's top team during the World Cup. We'll get his take on Thomas Tuchel's World Cup squad. Noel Gallagher will join them. Pep has been chatting today about his first interview when he turned up at City with Noel. We'll get Noel's reaction to that. And Bent is going to have a chat with Victor Gyökeres. We've heard a couple of highlights of that, but a fuller chat ahead of the Champions League final. That's on from 4 o'clock on Drive this afternoon. So let's cross now live to the Cannock Detox Centre, where I'm sure our next guest, our next guest has been sweating out for the last 24 hours since he got off the plane, fresh from Istanbul.
4: Congratulations, Sam.
1: Yeah, congratulations. That was a brilliant, comfortable performance.
4: Superb.
20: Yes, it was. And as you can hear, I'm a little bit Barry White in the old voice box today. It was much worse yesterday. But an amazing day, an amazing team, a team that deserved it. I raised questions a few weeks ago. Could they break the glass ceiling? Got to semi-finals, quarter-finals, and didn't turn up in some of them. FA Cup last year against Crystal Palace, Olympiacos in the Conference League semi-final a couple of seasons back. But I kind of echo the comments of Matty Cash. He said, we played like an experienced European team. And after the first 30 minutes where, as you'd expect, Freiburg got some set pieces, threw it into the box, Villa looked calm, composed, inflicted their game on Freiburg, and it looked like a decent Europa League team against a good Champions League team. And I think that that's pretty much where Villa are at now. So an amazing 20.

0: Centenary Square yesterday. So many villains, so many youngsters in Istanbul. The future is in very good hands indeed.
1: Yeah, very, very quickly, Stan, because we've got other stuff to cover. Maybe we'll come back to this at a later date. But what I was thinking the other night, Villa, what do they need now to challenge, to go from this where they are, which is fantastic?
2: Probably to PSR to be tweaked, maybe.
1: Well, maybe. Yeah, maybe that's it. I don't know.
0: I mean, if there is a club that have proven that if you give us sort of, you know, relatively modest resources and a very good manager and two very good owners, we can get to the glass ceiling. We can then break it. But there is no reason why Aston Villa shouldn't be able to do what Manchester United, Chelsea, Arsenal, Liverpool and Spurs do. They're equally as big as 90% of those clubs. Mm. I'd say that only Manchester United, Liverpool and Arsenal are bigger. We're only the fourth club to have won the Champions League and the UEFA Cup. After Chelsea, you know, Chelsea, Man United and Liverpool. So that gives you an idea of how big the club is. The problem is there, and Paul mentioned it, Andy, is PSR. Mm. And I think that clubs need to also be given encouragement to be able to compete with a traditional order. I don't think they will in the next two or three years, but I think that hopefully within the halls of the Premier League, that clubs will look at the relative success that clubs like Villa have had and say, we all just want to be able to spend. We don't want to bankrupt ourselves, but we want to be able to spend enough to be able to compete. And I think that for Aston Villa Football Club now, that is a very, very fair ask.
2: Yeah. So let's get an overview on the squad. Those you thought should have been there, those that weren't. And then we'll try and squeeze in, if we can, before the false panel, your first 11 to face Croatia. But the squad overall, Stem.
0: Yeah, I mean, generally happy. I know that lots of people will have their individual gripes about players that have been left out. For example, Henderson, not for me. I think that players don't need babysitters or cheerleaders. Morgan Gibbs-White, great season, but he's not getting ahead of Morgan Rogers or Jude Bellingham. That's a fact. So you have to take a pragmatic approach. I'm a big Morgan Gibbs-White fan. John Stones will start. Why? Thomas Tuchel trusts him, wants him in the team, and we'll give him a month plus whatever friendlies to get up to speed. And I've been tweeting that this morning. People going, no way will he start. It'll be Konsa and Gueye. Bank on it. John Stones will start. The glowing tribute that the manager paid to Stones today is why he'll start. Jed Spence, not for me. I think that you're rewarding failure. I don't care how quick he is over 100 metres and the fact that he wants to defend. It's an England World Cup squad, and you also try to reward, where possible, excellence in a season and playing well in a season. So I think it sends an awful message that Jed Spence is in the squad. And Foden and Palmer, I'm coming back home after the quarterfinal. I'm flying back on the 12th. For no other reason, I'm going on holiday, and if we get to a final, I'll make my way somehow, somewhere to New York City. But I think that if we were to get beyond a quarterfinal, we may end up ruining not having Phil Foden and Cole Palmer in the squad, because they can forget what they've done or not previously. I think that there was a way to manage their next month to give them the break that they both needed, physical and mental, give them a week holiday, let them have lots of massages with England at the training camp, you know, let them off the gas in terms of their minutes. But I've just got a sneaking feeling that a Foden and Palmer in a World Cup, in a big game, could well have been deal breakers for England. But generally speaking, happy with the squad.
2: Trent not being there, had you kind of given up on him before the announcement?
0: Yeah, I had. I mean, I think that Reece James, I think, is the best fullback that we've got. And I think his passing range, if not quite as good as Trent Alexander-Arnold's, is good enough. Bombing down that right hand side is a Rolls Royce of a player.
1: He can't. This is the problem.
2: If he can keep fit,
1: bomb. Yeah. I think he's only played fullback once recently. That was against Newcastle. I think he moved to fullback. Then he got a hat-trick.
2: Do you think he does? I don't know. Does he not? Is it a bit like that sort of Bale thing and Sessegnon thing? Does he not trust his body anymore? Does he feel like he can be explosive? Because that's maybe what I mean.
1: I don't know. You'd have to ask
2: him. He always gets played in midfield, Stan. You never see him doing that at fullback.
0: Yeah, but I think that he's an excellent right fullback as well. So Thomas Tuchel has looked at it. If you get the chance, watch his comments today on every player, and he's done his homework exhaustively on each player and what their capabilities are. And I wonder if Jed Spence effectively is an insurance policy if Reece James were to break down. But also, Ezri Konsa, I love him because I'm a Villa fan, Ezri Konsa can play right back. It's not ideal, but he can play there, and he can play there very competently.
2: Yeah.
0: So I think that if Reece James were to break down,

0: I actually think that Ezri Konsa would probably play ahead of Jed Spence at right fullback. So I think that he's looked at it and he's looked to put round pegs in round holes and he's looked at the worst case scenario and everything. The other thing I want to mention is the experience factor. We have got lots of players that aren't very experienced. Konsa, O'Reilly, Spence, Livramento, literally a handful of caps between them. So you have to then flip that on its head and also take two or three in each department that have the experience. I don't think that means that Jordan Henderson should go as a cheerleader. He's got to be able to be competitive enough to play for England if he needed to play 90 minutes, and I don't think he could. But having said that, if you look at the squad in the defensive department, Pickford 82 caps, Stones 87 caps. If you look at the midfield, Henderson 89, Declan Rice 72. If you look in the forward department, Harry Kane 112, Marcus Rashford 70. Marcus Rashford is another one that I would bet the house on him starting because he's played him, he likes him, and when he wasn't playing well, Tuchel still brought him into squads and he stuck him in his first 11. So I think that it's a very nice balanced squad with an Ivan Toney that's on 7 caps, a Harry Kane on 112, an Elliot Anderson on 7 caps, a Declan Rice on 72, a Nico O'Reilly on 3 caps, and a John Stones at 87. So he's looked at every single aspect of a squad and how to make it balanced.
1: We're going to look at the final day of the season very shortly in the Fools panel, try and predict the scores of two games, the relegation battle between Tottenham and West Ham, Spurs at home to Everton, West Ham at home to Leeds. And another game of consequence, Brighton versus Manchester United. Depending on what happens with Villa, whether they finish fourth or fifth, a good win for Brighton, it not going Bournemouth's way, could potentially see them going to the Champions League. So they're the three games. We'll have a TalkSport listener joining us. Ian Danter representing the car. I'm sure he'll want to be fulsome in his praise of Aston Villa. We'll dance next as a big Birmingham City fan. And Stan sticking around as well, of course. 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

0: The Warriors sent a message at Magic Round, storming to a dominant 42-12 win over the Broncos. Now attention turns to the Dragons, with the Waz looking to build on that momentum and keep their strong run going. The Dragons are still searching for their first win of the season, so plenty to play for. Can the Warriors go 6 in a row? 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
4: Time for the final Fools panel of the season. The point of the show, we try and predict the scores of three big games this weekend. We'll get 3 points for being absolutely spot on. We'll get

0: Celtic fan last week. Then it's Andy Jacobs, a solid one for him. He's on 66. He can still catch me. I mean, he could technically still catch the Stan, but anyway.
1: Very unlikely.
0: I'm solidly mid-table on 68, just the 1 point. Stan was the star performer. He got 3 points. He's on 72, but he's going to need two direct hits at the very... Well, two direct hits and an outcome, right? And a very bad performance.
1: He's relying on other teams.
0: He needs snookers, John. He needs Ian Dante to have a stinker. Good afternoon, Dance.
2: Oh, great. That's what a lovely introduction that is.
0: Commentators, top of the tree, you and Jim and Ollie and Nigel and everybody who's joined us during the season have done a marvellous job. Well, Joe Shannon?
2: They will tell you, as I will, that it's fleeting, because I'm sure we've been up for re-election before on this Fool's Panel, Mark, as the commentators. So, you know, the listeners can feel that next year could easily be their year.
1: That's true.
0: Alex, hello to Mark, the Spurs fan. Hello, Mark. Hello, Mark.
3: Yeah, I'm here.
0: Oh, good man. You nervous about Sunday?
3: The only thing is I can see both teams losing.
0: Yeah, that's what Andy thinks that as well. As you'll discover, I don't think so. But and Romero, quick one on Romero. Disgusted at that?
3: Absolutely. I agree. Everything you say, Paul, and, you know, I've never worn anything red and white in my life, but I would wear a River Plate shirt today. Just, he disgusts me. He's not as good as he thinks. He's not that great a player. And you know, if we can, if we can't get rid of him in the summer, I'd say just go home.
1: He'll probably have a decent World Cup.
0: There's very little doubt that we'll never see him in a Spurs shirt again.
1: Yeah, Athletic written all over him.
0: Anyway, let's crack on. Dan, you'll kick us off at the lane. Tottenham versus Everton. How do you see it?
2: Oh, but your home form is so wretched, isn't it? I don't know what the atmosphere, how nervous you and the other supporters will be in the Paxton Terrace and how that conveys to the pitch. I've got a horrible feeling that you'll come up short against Everton, but you might be saved by Leeds. I'm going to go 1-0 Everton.
0: 1-0 Everton, says Dance. Stan.
4: Got the stats for you. Everton have won just one of their last 16 Premier League away games at Tottenham Hotspur, losing the last four by an aggregate score of 13-1. And following their 3-0 win in October, Tottenham Hotspur are looking to complete their first league double over Everton since 2017-18. They don't travel well to your lot, Paul. I'm going to be a little bit more generous. I still think it'll be nervous. I still think it'll be edgy. David Moyes' teams will always go out and give their absolute best. Tottenham Hotspur 1, Everton 1.
0: Yeah. That's the score I've written down, Stan. It will be incredibly nervy, and it'll be, you know, as much as the fans will want to get behind the team, they are going to be incredibly nervous, and some of that is going to transfer, but they've got themselves into this, and they've got to have the professionalism to get out of it. Goodyear Solanke can be involved in some way. That could make a big difference. So I'm going 1-1 as well, Andy.
1: This is so difficult. I think I'm with Dance here. Spurs are so poor at home. And Everton are a decent side. I think I'll go 1-0 as well.
0: 1-0 to Everton. And what do you think, Mark?
3: Well, so just hope they play differently than I was at the Bridge on Tuesday night. We just have to have a go at Everton. You know, if Solanke's fit, stick him in with Charlison up front. I can't bet against my own team. But you can just see bloody Jordan Pickford coming up in the last minute and putting the ball in the back of the net, can't you, in the corner? I shall be there, and I think it'll be 1-1 like you, Paul.
0: Okay, 1-1, says Mark. Talks to all listeners home in the car. Off then to the London Stadium for West Ham versus Leeds, the other side of the equation. Dance.
2: Well, surely West Ham won't make the tactical mistake that they made last weekend in terms of their defensive setup. I think a back four suits them better. However, I think the nerves might get to West Ham as well. And I think Leeds United may come away with a victory by 2-1.
0: 2-1, says Danton. So much of this is about what's happening in the moment, Stan, isn't it? If you're playing in a game and you find out the other lot have scored, say if Tottenham score, West Ham hear that, or vice versa, that changes the pressure, doesn't it?
4: It does, yeah, and on a match day, particularly the last game of the season when there's plenty to play for, I've played in quite a few of those, is that you can do all of the prep, you can do all of the team shape, set pieces, what happens in this environment and what happens

if you like say the supporters are cheering or you need a goal, is that if there are five or more players that are playing at 70-80% of their capacity, their ability, you get the win. And I think that unfortunately for Tottenham this season, because they're down there in West Ham, there haven't been enough players that have been replicating the ability that we know they've got onto any given match day. So when we do predictions, we're thinking about the size of the club often rather than the actual team. Will there be enough Tottenham players? Will there be enough West Ham players that can translate their undoubted ability on the day into a one-off cup final performance? And my prediction is 1-1 at West Ham against Leeds for exactly the same reason as Spurs. Not convinced at all that West Ham or Spurs players

0: that are going to be absolutely superb to get your results. So both of those big games, 1-1.
1: You can imagine, can't you, that you're there in the stadium and suddenly West Ham have scored.
2: Yeah. Oh, exactly.
1: There's so much pressure on Spurs. Oh, yeah, vice versa.
2: You've got to go and get a goal and the players
1: whoever
2: that will transfer.
1: First.
2: Exactly. Yeah, I tend not to agree. I still keep looking at the chances that West Ham create. They could have had four against Newcastle last week. They have Somerville, they have Castellanos, they have Bowen. They have a goal threat, and I think they'll win this quite easily. Leeds have got a couple of key players out. I think they win this game. I think they win it 3-1. Andy, what do you think?
1: For me, West Ham, I mean, we heard Tom Rennie on Monday, so down, and I feel it's they've got a lifeline. Chelsea,
2: that was before we played Chelsea. Yeah, Chelsea. I'm sure West Ham fans feel very differently after what happened at Chelsea. They've got to believe. What other choice have you got?
1: I had a word with Tom Clayton. Leeds have got quite a few absentees, so I don't know. I think I'll give it 1-1. Actually, I'll go 1-1.
2: Okay, and Mark, the Spurs fan.
3: Well, living where I do in Yorkshire, the whole town is full of dirty Leeds fans, and they all want us to go down.
2: Of course, yeah, because it's a story. I can understand.
3: Absolutely. Everybody and their dog wants us to go down.
2: Right.
3: But I am going for a dirty Leeds win 2-1.
2: Okay, right. Maybe heart ruling head.
1: I really don't want Spurs to go down. I really miss those 6 points.
2: You like the six points, don't you, Andy?
1: The games are in. Big games in the North London Derby and all that. But I don't want West Ham to.
2: I kind of could do with a year off of playing Chelsea, to be honest. But there we are. We don't get much change. TalkSport isn't home in the car. Finally, Brighton versus Manchester United. If Brighton get a good result and Bournemouth don't, they may feel that they can get Champions League football, depending on what Stans Villa do. What about this one, Dance?
4: Yeah, Brighton have all the incentive to go out and get the result. Manchester United know what they're doing next season. They know what they've got. So, it could be one of those mad last games of the season. 3-2 Brighton.
2: 3-2 Brighton, says Dance. What do you think, Stan?
0: Brighton have the highest win rate against Manchester United of any side in the Premier League history, both overall, 47%, 8 out of 17, and at home, 63%, 5 out of 8. Manchester United looking to complete the double over Brighton for the first time in 5 years. Brighton's need is slightly greater. Brighton 2, Manchester United 1.
2: 2-1. I just think it might be one of those days where they really miss Matoma. He just gives them such an outlet. He is such a great player. I know they've got Welbeck and, you know, he often scores against Manchester United, but I think they might come up short. I'm going to go 1 each. Andy, what do you think?
1: Yeah, I'm fascinated by the Carrick appointment because I've got this theory that if you're sort of pleased that it's happened, that probably means, you know, it's not great for United. If you're sort of like, oh my goodness, they've got him, then I don't feel that with Carrick. So we'll see. I might be utterly wrong, but I'm not sure I'd have given him the job, but there we go. But I think here Brighton will have too much. I'm going 2-1 Brighton.
2: 2-1 Brighton. And finally, Mark.
3: I think the listeners need the point, so I'm actually going for a 3-1 Brighton.
2: Okay, 3 so he can get you off the ball.
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7: Joining us on the line is Sir Scott Dixon, and all set for Indy. Mates, you are evergreen in this event, and we know it probably seems a long time to you, 2008, but a big chance for you this weekend, and I know you're among the favourites.

what you won't do and hopefully what doesn't happen. But no, I think we're in a good spot. You know, qualifying for us was a little bit miserable, and just that, you know, the fast 12 run, we had a couple of issues on the car that ended up hindering us from moving on to the fast six. But I would say, you know, the week previous and all the testing days have been really good. You know, I think we're in a different spot than we have been. You know, I think what a lot of people don't understand

0: Well, too, Alex has got pole for this weekend. What's it been like to have him in the team? And are you still learning things from him? Or is he basically taking all the intel that you have and putting it into practice?
1: No, I think we push each other as hard as possible. You know, I think, you know, they've been on an exceptional role. You know, I think Alex is also a generational talent that has been, you know, pushing the envelope. I think, you know, what's tough with him is that he's just so well-rounded. You know, he's exceptionally good at everything. I think he's been with a team that has really, it's, you know, I think what's important about Ganassi and Chip's team is the fact that it's very much an open book. You know, gone are the days where you could kind of keep things close to your heart and maybe not show as much. You know, everything is open book, and more so with the technology that we have now, especially on techniques, whether it's fuel save to drive, you know, drivability and how you really achieve the most out of the car. And you know, unfortunately, he's very adaptive. I think the current car and current style of the car is really suited to him and his background, where he came through, you know, from Super Formula to F2 and things like that. So yeah, you know, he's probably the favorite. You know, I thought we really had a good shot for those guys in qualifying, and you know, unfortunately with the issues that we had, it kind of took us out of it you know, pretty quickly. But yeah, the other unfortunate side is that there's probably a good 10 cars that have a great opportunity to win this race, so we won't be just focusing on the 10. Alex will be focusing on you know, good majority of the grid, and hopefully, you know, hopefully it's one of us three, myself, Alex, or Kiffin.
2: When it comes to a track like this, Scott, tell us about what it makes it different other than the occasion, because when it comes to what you've achieved in IndyCar, you know these tracks like the back of your hand. Every tiny little diamond or bit of gravel that's going to get loose in your way. What makes this one so different?
1: I think it's just the enormity of this race, right? You know, it's something that's been a tradition for over 100 years. The first race in 1911, obviously there were a few misses there, I think, you know, with world wars and things like that, but this is the 110th running. And I think it's what also makes this race so special. But it's one of those things, you know, I've been lucky enough to go to Super Bowls, World Cups, Olympic Games, and you know, I'm going to favor it, but nothing really has a touch on the Indy 500. You know, I think to have a one-day sporting event, which is still the largest in the world, almost 400,000 people, you know, the atmosphere and just what you see, even if you're not into motor racing, it's one of those bucket list items, and all of this, you know, the traditions, you know, where you have the parade on Saturday to carb day on Friday to, you know, the grid of 33 to, you know, drinking milk and wearing the wreath and kissing the bricks, and you know, there's just so many things that go into it. So what makes it difficult is probably just, you know, the size of event. You know, you're here for 2 weeks, you're here testing, you're going through qualifying, you know, the team preparation. You know, most teams now put in, you know, probably from when the race is over on Sunday, you know, they might take a couple of days off, and then you're straight into developing for the following year. So it's you're over what used to be when I first came into the sport, where you try to, you know, have 5 or 10 things that you could gain on. Now it's just over, you know, 100, you know, or 1,000, you know, smaller things. So it's small details which make the difference. But yeah, so I guess trying to get everything right in a 3-hour period at this race gives you maybe a chance at winning this race. It's just the competition is through the roof.
0: So Scott, what do you plan when you know where you're starting on the grid? And I know you're starting alongside Scotty as well, but how do you plan your way through the field? Are there things you can do pre-race, or is it just reacting and instinct in the moment?
1: Well, I think for Scotty and myself, it's probably doing not what we did last year. Last year was pretty rough. I think without his crash, I wouldn't have had my failure, maybe, where the brake failed because we got the disc too hot, and you know, I was pretty much out of the race before we even got to the start. And I know his was pretty bent before he even got to the second parade lap, I think, which was frustrating, and I really felt for him. So, yeah, I guess that would be a good start, but, you know, it's really about management. I think, you know, the start itself is staying out of trouble. I want to be aggressive. I want to get to the front, you know, pretty quickly, make sure that we can race with, you know, the big dogs up front there and make sure that we have the speed. And then it's really just playing the race back, you know, what we need, where we can make the car better, what, you know, what adjustments we can make in each stop. To the fact of, you know, nailing pit in, you know, not speeding in the pits, which, you know, I've done in the past, you know, to you know, all the small details that

0: help you later in the race, saving, you know, some of the engine performance for later too. So it's never one thing, and it's one of those things where this whole race, you just got to be on your toes. You got to be ready for change. I think it's too hard going into this one with preconceived notions of how you think it should play out, how, you know, visualizing how things are going to go down, because it will change immediately, and that was true for last year as well. So we'll keep our head down, we'll be on our toes, man, and you know, I've led a lot of laps here. I've led the most laps in the history of, you know, the speedway, but I'm obviously not very good at leading the right lap, so I need to work on that.
1: I think you're doing all right, just quietly. But more would be better. I'm sure. Now, Scotty and I have both been doing what we do long enough for people to call us veterans on occasion. When you're in a sport like yours, you've got young pups calling you similar kind of phrases or words. What do you fire back with? Do you come up with get these kids that rock and let them know that what they don't know, or?
0: I don't even talk to them, man. You know, these young guys, who needs to talk to them? You know, you just walk on by, put your head down, and no, it's, I don't know, I've always been one for just letting the results speak for themselves. But no, we're you know, the IndyCar family is very tight. You know, it's a traveling circus, man. So you're on the road with, you know, a lot of people for a long time, and, you know, some of these people you know better than your own family, you know. But I'm just proud that we've got three Kiwis on the grid, man. And I was flying solo for the longest time. It's fantastic to have McLaughlin here, and, you know, Armstrong is he's finding his way very quickly and very well. So, you know, I'd be so proud to see hopefully one of us Kiwis on that top step.
2: We can't wait to watch the race, so Scott, to see our Kiwis in action. Thank you for being the trailblazer that you are, and we wish you all the very best. It would be great to see you drinking the milk. It might not be good quality Kiwi milk, but I'm sure it'll taste bloody awesome. So have a great day out, mate.
0: Anything, mate.
2: Thanks, boys. Go well, mate. Thank you so much. So Scott Dixon joining us on the show.
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11: John Mitchell is on the line. Mitch, great to talk to you. How are you?
12: Yeah, g'day, Mitch.
13: Hi, Scotty. Hi, Izzy.
11: Hey, congratulations, Mitch. I've seen your dance moves again. I've seen the tears, the raw emotion of John Mitchell, which I always enjoy seeing. You're a vulnerable man, and you don't mind showing it. Jeez, these women have been impressive, mate. And considering how many were not available for you, what state do you see English women's rugby being in right now?
13: Yeah, mate. I think I came back from the media thing, and I saw the hat lurking in the staff changing room. So, and it was about time to enter the girls' changing room. So I sort of thought, well, I'll chuck it on, and then funny how the old song suits the madness, doesn't it? So it was good timing. Hey, getting back to your main part of your question, sort of.

0: messaging again, and we just sort of look at each other and roll our eyes and go, okay, let's respond.
1: Yeah.
0: But in saying that, we had sort of three girls, new girls planned to start in the tournament. It ended up about five. And we deliberately wanted to evolve our attacking game. And we went after that big, showed a lot of courage in the skill set.

0: happening off it. I mean, the crowds for the tournament and right across the board, I think it was 32,000 for the French game. Ireland drew 31, Scotland 32. The thousands of fans that this team has, engendered to themselves, but also encouraged to come out and watch them play. We're not talking small fry here. We're talking big ticket, big viewership, big crowds. This is a moneymaker for English rugby. It's no longer an investment, is it?
1: Yeah, well, I mean, I think the investment only returns costs in 32. But yeah, the visibility that the girls are creating, the way that they authentically connect, and just the way that I guess our social team and media team basically portray the girls to the outside world. Just really engenders that you're like a fun place, but a place that's pretty focused on process and wants to get better. But I mean, it's pretty helpful, isn't it, mate, as a head coach, when you've got huge competition between players.
0: Yep.
1: We have a depth that others don't have, and I'm able to drive that and use that pretty smartly, really. And but in the same way, you've got to. And when you're coaching in the women's game, you've got to basically care and create the hope, and it's good fun. It's certainly enabled me to think differently, and I'm certainly obviously lucky that I'm at the I have the experience that I do have. Mm. I think,
0: yeah,
2: coach. Mate, it's intriguing. Like, this side is so dominant. You go into every game, every tournament as favourites. So how do you turn that external pressure into a competitive advantage rather than a burden?
1: It's amazing. The girls are so driven. They're empowered. We stick to our values really more than anything, and drive that pretty hard, and then we try and translate our values into aspects of our rugby. I've talked about the competition amongst the players, and I think they're just generally excited about the game that we're trying to play. And every time we come in, we just kind of pick on one thing, I guess, and go after it to try and get better. But we're also a realist that it's exponential now. Like, people want to come and get us, or want to get us. So I'm saying, let's come and get us, because ultimately, end of the day, somebody's going to get us eventually. And even when that happens, it sort of kind of like won't change who we are and how we go about things. I think the girls have really bought into process, and as you know, they can get quite emotive, so it's important to make sure that we regulate those things really quickly. We talk a lot about failing fast and recovering quickly, which allows the girls to express themselves. So I'm certainly not one to put the handbrake on, and I'm one to basically drive the mindset around, like really, really attack it with a full license.
0: Talking to John Mitchell, head coach of the England Red Roses, who have won their eighth straight Six Nations Championship and Grand Slam to go with it, putting on some big scores. Mitch, I look at the score lines: 33-12 over Ireland, 84-7 over Scotland, 62-24 over Wales, 61-33 over Italy, and of course 43-28 in that final game against France. I guess the question I have for you, given those score lines, is how much improvement are you seeing elsewhere in Europe for the women's game? Or are you just streets ahead at the moment in terms of having the professional structures in place?
1: I definitely am grateful for the resource that we get, and our resources being invested in, 8 years ago. So I'm on the back of that, leading the program. I just think the other teams are too predictable. France definitely has a little bit of unpredictability about it, but they're still very... one lad in an attack. Definitely Canada and New Zealand will create more unpredictability and test us in different ways. I think as much as we're getting the crowds and the other teams are improving, they're still playing a game that I think is far too complicated, far too structured. Mm. With a game that we play, which is pretty quick, and you have to stay in a

0: high periods of play, then, you know, really at the end of the day, you've got to make it really, really simple and have the ability to express your skill sets through a very simple sort of shape. And it's kind of like bringing order and chaos, isn't it? So that's where I think they've got to go to next.
1: New Zealand's not far away, September, WXV, Mitch. So you will have that extra challenge, a slightly different challenge, and an improving Black Ferns side as well. Always something to look forward to, isn't it?
0: Yeah, no, I mean, you know, when New Zealand teams go through disappointment, you know, and performance, there's always an upside, isn't there? So, and there's some continuity within the coaching group as well, and they've got, you know, some good quality people there as well. And yeah, New Zealanders always express themselves, don't they, in terms of the way they play. So they'll definitely challenge us and find space. And Canada are very athletic and are coached well as well. And majority of their players are developing in our English PWR. So we're supporting two international teams at the moment, mate.
1: Yeah, John, 2.5.
2: Mitch, just keen to dive in a little bit deeper on a position that I loved and a player that you've got in your side, and Ellie Kildan. She scored twice in that game against France. But can you give us and myself personally a deeper understanding? What makes her tick? What sets her apart from others, and what's really impressed you over the last couple of years coaching Ellie?
0: Do you know what, mate? Like, if you take yourself, you take a lot of the great fullbacks for the All Blacks, you're all instinctive, intuitive players, and that she's one of those players. So I guess experience has taught me is that, like, sometimes I've probably got in the road of some gifted players when I was younger, whereas I just think she's such a free spirit and so intuitive, but she's extremely athletic. If you look at her running gait, you know, she's got a massive stride. She only needs a half a metre, and she'll burn you. She's adding the kicking game. She's getting good in the air. She's a lot stronger than what she gives off in terms of her, you know, sort of like a thinner body compared to most. And she's just a competitor, like, and she can run the distance she runs. I mean, the overloads that we create, you know, from one side of the one edge to the other, and her ability to pop up. So yeah, we just give a simple referencing, mate, in terms of her connections. And then the rest is just really what she sees and goes for it. So, I just try and allow her to be herself. And also she's going through a period now which a lot of people don't understand. She's the first ever woman to come second in the British Sporting Awards ever. She has high commercial demand. And all these sorts of things are sort of like new exposures for her. So there's a lot of people wanting to put her down as well now. So we're trying to support her as best we can, because, you know, this is new exposure for her. And, you know, what generally people are like, they like to put down top people. So she's going to have to ride through that storm as well. But she knows that she's got really good support around her to be able to help her through that.
1: Amazing insights, John. We really appreciate you joining us this morning. We'll let you get on with your evening. We congratulate you, mate. Just thrilled that you seem to be enjoying yourself so much with this group of women and this group of athletes. And yeah, we hope you have continual success, buddy. We'll talk again ahead of the Black Ferns clash, I'm sure.
3: Auckland FC have done it. They haven't just made the A-League Grand Final, they're hosting it too. And the city is ready with a sellout crowd set to pack the stands. Be part of the build-up with Sport Nation, live from Tyler Street Sport. Ricardo Ball will be joined by some special guests as we soak up the atmosphere ahead of one of the biggest days in New Zealand football. The road to the Grand Final starts with Sport Nation, live 4 p.m. today from Tyler Street Sport. Flat rugby moments to avoid this season. The turnstile.
4: 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Oh no! 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
6: It's been a fun season, hasn't it? Watching the Phoenix, watching the rise of this Phoenix women's team. A real shame that the last hurdle just proved a little too high, but take nothing away from the work of Bev Priestman, Coach of the Year, and she joins us on the show. Bev, a very good morning to you.
7: Morning, Bev.
8: Hey, guys, how are you?
6: We're well. You've had a few days to let things settle down, Bev. Your reflections on the fortnight leading into that final in particular, but the season as a whole?
8: Yeah, I think initially disappointment, right, and then you go to pride around the season. I think the occasion, you could see, right, we're playing a team that is used to being on that stage, and I think on their day they were very, very good, and we weren't at our best, and I think, you know, when it comes to finals football, a lot of it is dealing with the moment. But I do think, you know, moving forward would be better for that experience now, right? That comes around next year, hopefully. And we've been there, we've learnt, and we can push forward after that.
6: Bev, are you still there next year?
8: Yes.
6: Yeah, that's good. Just double checking.
1: Good.
6: We don't like to take things for granted here on the show.
8: Did you get any of my answer there?
6: Yeah, we gotcha.
1: Hey, Bev, obviously, you'll be extremely proud, but you would have had, like Sumo has already said, a lot of reflection, not only with the final, but the season as a whole. Have you had enough time to digest it all? And is there anything that you're really extremely proud of and some of the players you've been able to unearth and showcase to all of New Zealand?
8: Yeah, I think we've taken New Zealand on a bit of a journey. That's what it feels like. I think going into that final, you could see the impact this team's had on Kiwis, you know, and I think that was always part of the goal. Mm. And then I think the overall consistency, we had blips along the way, but I think to score the most, concede the least, you know, coming from where this team has been, I think it was a real collective effort from the group of players to just buy into, like, been better and higher standards. So I think, you know, my overall pride just comes from the impact that this group had on kids, right? Particularly you walk around even after the final and everyone's talking about it. So I think that's bigger than just the game of football. And I think now we want to make sure that we back that up, right? That it wasn't just a one season sort of one-off, that we become that serial team, a bit like a Melbourne City. That is really well respected in the A-League.
1: Not only for the team, Bev, but for yourself. And I know you probably don't want to focus on yourself, but I'm going to ask you the question. Like, what is coaching the Wellington Women's Phoenix team and this group of young ladies, young wahine, done for you?
8: Yeah, I think it's just brought me real happiness and joy every single day. I think, you know, I'm used to a bigger staff, right? I was reflecting this the other day. You know, I had 23 staff. I have 7 full-time staff here. And I think, you know, a lot of people want more. But actually having a small, tight-knit group of players and staff, it has really felt like a family. And I think

0: He's with a group of people who want to be better. So it's been one of the happiest years of my coaching career, which is awesome.
1: Bev, what about for the women in your charge? What was their initial reaction, and what have the conversations been like with some of your squads in the subsequent days?
0: Yeah, I think, you know, initially after the game, you're picking them up and talking how that game doesn't define your season, how we have to stick together.

0: a bit of a thing for us at the hotel, and it was just nice to see people let their hair down. And I think people now are off to beautiful New Zealand, Queenstown, and places just seeing the country, which is really nice to see as well before people head off.
1: After this year, there's no doubt going to be a lot of interest overseas, and I think Michaela Wood is a prime example of what this competition can do to elevate your game. Are you expecting a bit of people coming in and wanting to be a part of the club and see what it's like under players and coaches like yourself?
0: Yeah, I think so, and I think we've seen the shift already that you get Australian talent knocking on the door. I think previously that would be a real stretch to try and get an Aussie to come to Wellington, maybe because of the weather. We've had people knocking on the door. I think the reality is we're probably 80% there, and it is a couple of players that we'll bring through the door. So I think we've got the luxury a little bit of making sure we bring the right fit through the door, but I do think we can enhance the squad, and then you also look at the players to come back in, and the squad is already going to start stronger with maybe a CJ Bot and a Samba, or at least the back end of the season. So that's great.
2: Bev, what about the ownership group? You mentioned them putting on a little bit of a celebration for you at the hotel, but what has the message been from the owners of the club in terms of what this team has been able to achieve?
0: Yeah, I think, like, a lot of pride. I think Rob Morrison, the chairman, who heavily invests in the team, he's a winner, right? You become that wealthy from winning, and I think he was a bit like me. I think the hurt and the let's be better next season message is there, which I think is really important. But I think immense pride and super proud of the group of players, and for him personally, I know that he's like, right, let's go again. Is there any way we can improve? And yeah, so I think it's definitely a project, and I think it's ongoing investments. But I think a lot of pride from the club. I mean, I was disappointed, but I think to hear them speak that night, it does make you realise how far the group's come, which is nice.
1: What does it look like for break for you, Bev? You and Emma, no doubt, and your wee family will be doing some sort of holiday. And what does a wee little break look like for the Prestman family?
0: Yeah, so I think still had a busy couple of weeks to meet every player one-on-one and recruitment and things, and then I think we're going to take off to Fiji somewhere, and then I'm going to head back to Europe in the school holidays with Jack and see my family and get some club visits in and let Emma work away in peace, which would be nice.
2: Sounds good, Bev. We're thrilled for you. We know that it would have been great to add the finishing touch on a season, but for you personally, great to hear how much happiness this has brought back to you, and great to know that the club is in good hands moving forward as our women's team continue to thrive under your leadership. Well done, Bev, and thanks so much for joining us on the show.
1: Thanks, Bev.
0: Thanks, guys. Appreciate it.
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9: Little Bros. 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
10: Dashed away Little Bros, and Little Bros has won it with 150 to go. Grabbed by Little Bros. Little Bros takes the lead from Arkansas kid Don Corleone. Little Bros, it's Hayes again. Little Bros, three quarters of a length.

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1: It is coming up 7:44 here on Sport Nation, the Kiwi voice of sport. Don't forget Rick and Chappie in the hot seat between 9 and 12 this morning. Make sure you do tune in to the fellas. Staffy from 12 till 3, Millsy and Lashes will be with you from 3 till 6 this afternoon. We are joined on the line by World Cup winner Amy Fisher. Amy, a great pleasure to have you on the show. Congratulations to you.
2: Good morning. Yeah, thank you so much. It's been an epic trip recently.
1: Yeah, it's been very big for you. Hungary was a success of sorts too, with a second place finish there. Did you feel like you had that extra pace in you in the German regatta?
2: Yeah, I think that in Hungary, if anything, it was so good for my belief and my trust. I think you can train so hard and you can monitor data, but at the end of the day, like, you got to go out there, and I guess there was still a bit of uncertainty about where I'm tracking, and so to finish so well in ZG and be 0.3 off the world record, I think I stepped into Germany like, oh yeah, like, we're back.
1: it looked like you were back, and you went to the regatta and obviously as the senior member of the team, Amy. So did that give you a little bit of confidence knowing that you had that leadership role to fulfill as well?
2: I guess in a way. For the longest time, I feel like I was one of the youngest in the team. And so, I do kind of find myself as one of the elders in the team and actually like in the sport as well. So definitely trying to step into that kind of leadership role with the younger ones.
1: You've been through so much in this sport, and that here you are, and you're still fully dedicated to it, if not more than ever. Where are you at now mentally with the sport, and also mentally with yourself, and the comfort levels you have with you as a person?
2: Yeah, look, it's I would have probably never guessed how hard this journey would be. I always thought it would just be the training that's hard. But it's been, such a roller coaster. And even, especially after Paris, like I was so close to walking away. Like I felt like I didn't have the fight in me anymore. And wasn't sure I had what it took to climb the mountain again. But I guess after, a year and a half, 2 years, that spark has come back, and it has been a matter of just kind of showing up each day and stepping through it. And it's been a real, faith journey too.
1: Yeah, for sure.
2: And so, I feel like the World Cups was I can still do this. I think even up until that point, there was still a lot of doubt and uncertainty. It's exciting. It almost feels like a bit of a new beginning. I got probably 2 years until the games, and I'm kind of excited to see what's possible for a female. Where is the limit, and got 2 more years to figure it out.
3: Amy, did you fall out of love with the sport during that period, and if you did, how did you fall back in love with it? It's a hard mental road. If you feel like there's that many obstacles, a lot of people just go, do you know what? No. But to persevere through, what was the driving factor for you?
2: I feel like a lot of it was faith. For me, there were times where, I didn't want to go to training. I didn't want to do this anymore. But I felt like being in the kayak is the vessel, the space that I can have the most influence on, the younger people in New Zealand, and at times it was god awful, but I felt like I had a responsibility to keep showing up. It does give me a platform to influence young lives and to be encouraging and try and be somewhat a role model. And so I think it was just a great responsibility to find a way until another path opens up.
1: I'm so glad you got your sights set firmly on LA, Amy, because you've been there, you've done that now, Rio, and through the Olympic cycles, and you understand how they work. And I would put to you, you're at an age now too where you're so much better at understanding where your body's at, so what your brain can withstand, and the training loads that work best for you. Have you worked pretty diligently over the last 6 months or so, or year or so, Amy, and just making sure that your training works exactly as it should for an athlete of your kind?
2: Yeah, and I guess that's such an art of what we do, right? I've been in this thing nearly 2 decades.

0: And you do start to figure out kind of what works and what doesn't. And I feel like we've refined it, you know, pretty well now. Like for a lot of that time, I was kind of writing my own program and trying to find my own way, you know, like building into the games and into that world record. And now, yeah, like I've got a really, I guess, yeah, really big team around me that have kind of reviewed a lot of that those programs over the years. And we're just trying to figure out, you know, where do my super strengths lie and what are we missing, you know? Mm. And so I think it was good for the team and, you know, for everyone's confidence, how well it went, you know, last weekend.
1: For sure.
2: Speaking with Amy Fisher, and that success in the K1 500 is wonderful. How do you, what's your preference? Do you like loading up a lot of events? For example, you jumped in to the K4 with the rest of the ladies as well. Do you prefer having loaded regattas? Do you like focusing on purely on certain boats?
0: That's such a good question. I think it's very demanding physically and emotionally to load it up. Mm. But in saying that, at the same time, like I said to the K4 ladies building into World Cup 1, that was the most enjoyable race week I've had in a long time. You know, like we jumped in the K4 the Monday before racing and had a bit of a crash course and trying to figure this K4 out. But it was so much fun, you know? And so while it's really difficult, you know, like I think World Cup 1, I had 4 races in one day. Like it started at 10 a.m. and my last race was at 6 p.m.
1: Wow.
0: Which is like really challenging to kind of ride the emotion and the stress throughout the day and then get up early the next morning and go again. Mm. So that's definitely, it's challenging. I did enjoy that challenge though.
1: It's awesome, Amy. Are you still riding big fish on your knuckles when you go racing?
0: Do you know what? I haven't actually done that in so long. Maybe we should bring it back.
1: No, just a one-off, just to see how it goes. So, well, you don't need it, that is for sure. I think you've got that tattooed on your brain. You don't need it tattooed on your knuckles as well. Tell us about the next few months for you, Amy. What does that look like from a life point of view, from a training point of view?
0: So I guess from here, like I'm in Hawke's Bay at the moment, about to go out to Lake Tutera for a training session. But yeah, next week we start a strength block. Mm. And so be a heavy focus on pushing that back up again in the next 4 weeks. And then I'll head off to Canada. So we've got World Cup 3 in Canada early July, I believe.
1: Yep.
0: And then I'll go to Europe from there and build for the World Champs in August. And so both of those opportunities will be Olympic qualification points will be on the line. So every regatta matters. You know, in the past it's been the year before the games, it's like a sudden death. You need to get top 6 in the world to qualify, yeah. Whereas now for 2 years you need to be ranked top 6. So by the end of the next year, yeah, I need to be, yeah, placed top 6 to qualify for the games. So definitely a bit of strategy involved and being able to perform to a high level throughout the year. But yeah, exciting challenge at the same time. So yeah, some big races on the horizon.
2: It can be a lonely sport, can't it, with suitcases, sleeping in couches, hotel rooms, whatever you can get along the way. But how important is this time for you? There in the Hawke's Bay, that grounding and those moments you do get that are yours and a place that matters to you.
0: Yeah, look, it's so wonderful, like even just being home this week. I love being in the Hawke's Bay, love being with my family and with the local community. Because, yeah, like you say, like I think this year it's maybe 14 weeks on the road. So really important to come back and spend some time and get grounded again before it all, yeah, kicks off and live out of a suitcase again.
1: Well, we're going to follow your fortunes, of course, as we always do, Amy. It was great to see you on top of the podium in Germany, and I know that would have meant the world to you. So I'm sure the fire still burns as brightly as ever, and we can't wait to see what you produce, not just this year, but in the coming years heading into that Olympic Games as well. It's been a great pleasure to have you on the show this morning, Amy. Thank you so much.
0: Awesome. Thank you for having me, guys. Have a good day.
1: You too. Appreciate you.
2: Cheers, Amy.
1: It's coming up 6:15 here on Sports Nation. Can tell you it's 78-4 in the cricket. Green on 1, Halliday 10. And we cross now to Cagliari, where Seb Menzies is on the line. Seb, very good morning.

0: to you.
1: Good morning.
0: How are you going? And congratulations, mate. Have you come down from the high of France and the 49er World Championship?
1: Yeah. Well, I mean, there wasn't much time to even take it in, to be honest.
0: I had a sneaky feeling Dolts would have been straight on the phone to you saying, all right, get over it and get back here now.
1: Yeah, there's a few messages from the guys. Enjoy your night, but remember we're racing soon. So, yeah,
0: very typical. It was pretty cool, mate, to see the clip of the team out there on the coach boat watching your race and celebrating your success, though, wasn't it? So I know you would have been sent that file and seen the clip, but

0: Yeah, no, it was epic to see everyone watching that, and yeah, just how much it meant to everyone. It's always cool to see those guys following it, for sure.
1: And what about your offsider, mate? I suppose he was able to probably layer it up a bit more than you.
0: yeah, I didn't really see him in the morning too much, but yeah, hopefully he took it on for both of us.
1: Yeah. Hey, tell us about the task ahead, though, Seb. It's going to be a great event, this, and fleet racing in the AC40s. I mean, this is what it's all about. It must start to feel very real now for the team.
0: Yeah, I mean, it was awesome today. We had a really good day of practice racing and beautiful breeze and weather. So, yeah, it's going to be cool. It's close racing with the eight boats. So, yeah, it's intense, that's for sure.
1: I saw some video of the practice racing today. Tell us about it, mate. So, what did you learn out of being out there among the fleet?
0: Yeah, well, I think mainly for us, it's going through the processes of it. Obviously, haven't raced together as a squad yet. So, sorry if I sound puffed. I'm walking up a huge hill home.
1: That's okay, mate. We like to keep things real on this show.
0: Yeah, exactly. You know, it was good going through the processes of everything and, yeah, just putting it through the paces, basically.
1: Yeah.
2: Is there more Grant Dalton than that? Listen, we need to do an interview and get a workout in at the same time. There's no, yeah, no resting on your laurels, Seb. Hey, Seb, the stage you are at your career is, I mean, frankly astonishing, but it's real to you in chasing the dreams to be where you are at such a young age. How do you find entering into this series of firsts so quickly throughout your career?
0: Yeah, I mean, it's certainly a little bit daunting going straight into it, but I guess you don't have the time to think about it, which also helps. But yeah, it's a really cool opportunity, and it's got to take it with both hands and, yeah, see what I can do, basically.
1: Tell us about the role for you, Seb. You've got Nathan on the other side of the boat. You've also got Andy Maloney and Ian Jensen on board as well. Tell us about your role and the specifics of what you're expected to do in these races.
0: Yeah, so I'm driving on the port side of the yacht. Mm-hmm. Nathan's driving on starboard. So together we work on basically putting the boat where we want to be, where we think is strategically best, while Andy and Goobs are on making the boat go as fast as we can. Is sort of a quick sum of it.
1: Yeah. And in terms of the boat and finding the right modes at each point of the race, because there's so little time, isn't there, especially in the fleet environment, to make those decisions, make sure the boat's trimmed and ready to go and make sure you're at the appropriate angles. So, you know, how quick are the comms between the four of you?
0: Yeah, exactly. That's probably the biggest part, especially because you're both on one side of the yacht and don't change sides. So you go a whole race without seeing 180 degrees, basically.
1: Yeah, exactly.
0: So... The comms are super important, and almost when you sail together for a while, just sort of understanding what each other's thinking without communicating it is ultimately where you want to get to.
1: Tell us what it's like to actually be sitting in a boat, though, because that must be a change from the 49ers.
2: Yeah.
0: Yeah, it's very different. No ropes and no running from side to side.
1: The boat is...
0: Maybe that's why I'm walking up the hill to get home.
1: Yeah. Tell us about the other team, mate. I know it's not just you guys out there. You've got the women and youth team with Erica, Jake, Serena and Josh on board. Look, how much are they there to push you guys as a team as well?

0: much as we're racing each other. Mm. So, yeah, it's a huge thing.
1: Congratulations again on being a world champion, mate. And here's hoping you can take that form into a very different style of racing tomorrow in Cagliari with Emirates Team New Zealand. Looking forward to watching the coverage on TVNZ, mate.
0: Awesome. I appreciate it. Thank you, guys.
1: Go well, Seb. Thanks very much. That is Seb Menzies.

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2: 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Lining up to scan through. Oh no! His phone's flat. He can't access the tickets. What a disaster!
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0: You're listening to the best of mornings on Sport Nation. Yeah!

Buckman Turner overdrive there. Ain't seen nothing yet. Well, you have seen plenty of the Indianapolis 500 because this year it will be its 110th running, and it's pretty well covered here in New Zealand. It is the one of the features on the motor racing calendar, certainly for the Indy cars in particular. I think it is the highlight. You win the Indianapolis 500, you're it. You've made it. And one of our drivers, of course, has done that, Scott Dixon, only once, 2008. He was the champion. He's 45 years of age now. I was doing some homework on the oldest driver. I didn't really get it completed, but I noticed that AJ Foyt won it when he was 42. The field these days is getting younger and younger and younger, and that is, I guess, one of the trends in motor racing as well. We see that in Formula One. One man who notices these things and has been all over motor racing on his behalf, on our behalf, on everyone's behalf is David Turner. Of course, David has been to the Indianapolis 500. He is also the producer of that wonderful documentary series Born to Fly about the history of New Zealanders and the current state of New Zealanders motor racing around the world, which is absolutely fascinating. And we welcome him to the show this morning at such an important

0: concern me there is the fact that everyone's getting younger and younger, and yet I seem to be getting older and older.
1: It is a fact of the matter, though, isn't it? If I wouldn't know the average age of this field, but Scott Dixon's got to be one of the veterans, surely.
0: Yeah, there's a few up there. Will Power, Elio's almost 50 now as well, but they're certainly on the twilight side of their career. And then you've got the young guns like, you know, Kiwi Marcus Armstrong and stuff in their early 20s. So you're seeing a generational change, so we call it.
1: Right, we've seen, of course, qualifying has now been complete and the grid has been absolutely sorted out. What have you made of how the Kiwis have fared?
0: Qualifying yesterday was quite strange. It was different than normal because of not having the 34 cars and not having the, you know, the traditional bump day. It was just one of those things. I think it's a financial thing as well. There's lots of layers to it. So it had a bit of a different atmosphere. But in saying that, the acid was certainly on when it got to the top six. Dixon, I don't think, had the pace to get to the six. He certainly made the 12 easy enough. McLaughlin made the 12. Armstrong, who I spoke to, was a little disappointed, but he knows that he's got good car pace for the race, and they were very focused on that instead. And I think Dixon kind of is almost the same. All three Kiwis certainly in the mix, there's absolutely no doubt about that. So qualifying-wise, I thought Rossi was going to take the pole, and then, you know, along comes Alex Palau again in a magic lap. And you know, the thing is, you have to average those four laps out really, really well to, put the time on the board, and he mastered that, and Rossi was really the only genuine threat, I think, in the end.
1: So the race is 500 miles. It is 200 laps. There is plenty of time to make up lost ground if you get the opportunity. Also, of course, it's very reliant on the performance of your car, as is always the case in motor racing. Scott Dixon at 10th. How realistic is his opportunity to make number two?
0: I think it's very realistic, probably as realistic as McLaughlin's, really. I don't think that there's a differential between Chevy and Honda this year. I think that, you know, normally you could start as deep in the pack as 15th to 18th, even 20th, and still have a decent chance of winning this race. Obviously, if you start, you know, up front on pole position, the odds say that you're better there, but it can be won from where most of those Kiwis are going to be starting from. So I don't think you could rule any of them out. The things to watch for early on will be, you know, what happens in those opening laps when people do, you know, pretty stupid things sometimes. And you've got to remember, it is a 500-mile race. It'll be done in a couple of hours, so it's a sprint race in many ways. But, you know, people go hard too early on, and what you've got to do is you've got to be in the hunt with 25 laps to go, and if you're in the hunt then you're in the game, you know, and that's the way you have to approach this race. You also don't want to lead the race early on because your fuel burn is going to be that much higher. So if you're sitting second and third in the pack, that's a great place to be.
1: Scott McLaughlin, of course, has a point to prove after last year's disappointment.
0: Yeah, he does, you know, and what concerns me the most there, but he's been doing a great job of it, and we talked to him yesterday, you know, is the fact that media are always going to play a part in that and remind him how many times, you know, he had that situation last year and then had the practice crash as well. So it's going to come up time and time again. But he has the ability to put that behind him, and he's very clever like that. He's very smart. It's just a head game thing. And no different than, you know, your days of playing cricket. You've got to put those bad things aside and move on, because if you don't, they're going to haunt you forever. So I think McLaughlin is in a good position. He's the second fastest of the three Penske cars. He's got, you know, a lot to prove in terms of redemption and his championship for this year. So, again, the early probably 20 laps of this race are going to say a lot, and you've got to be smart. But don't forget, you're looking at maybe 8 pit stops all up. So the teams have got 8 chances to muck it up for the driver as well. So it's a team game, this one, and you've got to perform across the board. You look at Dixon a few years ago, overshot, you know, the pit lane zone, and it cost him a win. That was a genuine win in the taking for Dixon, and through his own error, and he openly admits it got away from him.
1: Let's look at the third Kiwi then, Marcus Armstrong. You mentioned him as the youngest, perhaps the most, well, I won't say the most aggressive, but he might think he has to be from 17th on the grid.

0: What would the advice be from his team from that position?
1: I think you'll get a lot of advice from his sort of partial owner of the team and fellow driver in the race, Catherine Nevers. I think there'll be a bit of advice coming there about, you know, play the long game, and Marcus needs to do that. Rosenquist obviously had great pace yesterday in qualifying. He just needs to get through that first 100 laps probably and get into the race. You know, the first year Marcus, you know, was out within half a dozen laps of the race starting. Last year he did, you know, pretty much the whole race, but he needs to knuckle down and just be solid all day and wait for some of the race to come to him. If he's patient, then he's in the game. You know, you've got to play this

0: probably destroy your chances.
1: It's unbelievable! What a goal!
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0: David Turner.
1: Now, in terms of, you were saying before, the fuel burn from leading as such, what would the tactics of Alex Pillell be if that is the case? He is on pole. Will he take a sit, do you feel, or will he try to set a benchmark early?
2: No, I think he'll want to be, you know, over the line before everyone else. It's, you know, the privilege of the pole sitter and that sort of thing. You know, he's got Rossi and Malukas and O'Ward and stuff around him, so... I don't think he'll put up that much of a fight if one of them want to get in front, and that is a great place to be. It's different when you've got two of your own team cars up there, and we've seen that with the Ganassi cars before, particularly in the era of Dixon and Weldon, where they traded places with each other for first and second. We've seen Penske do it as well, so that, you know, both their cars kind of traded off the running out front and using up more fuel. So when you're a single car up there by yourself, it's a little bit harder because you don't have so many friends to play with, and it's a Chevy Honda thing as well. So I would imagine that Alex would be quite content to lead the first couple of laps till the field sorts itself out, and then if someone wants to come past him, I don't see him putting up a fight at all.
1: Of the other drivers, do you see a new winner this year or someone else backing up?
2: Yeah, I do. I think David Malukas from Team Penske, who took over the seat from Will Power, I think he's a genuine threat. He's the leading Penske driver so far this season, not taking anything away from McLaughlin, obviously. Newgarden's buried in the pack, so again, anything's possible, but I see Malukas as a bit of a dark horse. I did see Rossi in that mix until some events of today, which we'll talk about in a second, but this field this year is quite strange, and it's very different to how we've seen it before in terms of how they practice. And again, I think it came back to the fact that there wasn't the pressure of trying to make the field. Everyone was guaranteed a start, whereas in the past we've always had one or two or three entries miss out because of the bump day process. So I think everyone was very content. What we'll see a trend on Friday here in Fast Friday and Carb Day in the 2 hours they do on Friday. If you and me were to talk again after that, then we'd have a much better indication about who's really genuine and who's kind of been playing a game of bluff for the last week or so.
3: David Ricciardo here, mate. I just wanted to talk to you more about Scott. Obviously, 45 years of age now, but he also now has a knighthood, and that seems to have gone down a treat with the Americans. Even the drivers are calling him Sir Scott.
2: Yeah, they love it. I tried it on at the press conference the other day. I said to him, seeing as we're old mates, do I call you Sir or do I call you Scott? And he said, no, you just call me Scott. But, you know, some of the others, like Will Power's got in behind it. He goes, oh, yeah, you know, he's a member of the Commonwealth. Oh, yeah, I suppose I have to call him Sir. Some of the Americans have no idea what a knighthood is anyway, so... it's a mixed bag. He's played on it a little bit, but he's still just plain old Scott Dixon to most people, you know. And he's a very mature, well-rounded driver these days. He's very content. He's hungry for a second, don't get me wrong there. And I think it would be a fabulous bookend to a career that's, you know, probably in its twilight zone a little bit. So, you know, I'd love to see him pull it off. There's a few people that I'd like to see win it, but, you know, if you're a New Zealander, then certainly you tick him as one of your favourites.
3: What do you think is in Scott Dixon's future? How much longer do you think he will race IndyCar? And then what's past then? Does he become like a team chief, or does he just retire, or does he come back here and have a go around in supercars for a season or two? What do you think he wants to do?
2: He likes endurance racing, so the WeatherTech Sports Car Series up here, you know, where we shot the documentary last year, there's a place for him there, probably, although Honda and Acura, as it's branded here, are pulling out of that series until 2028 when the regulations change a little bit. They're reevaluating things, so that might close some doors. I can see him in multiple roles. I can see him as a driver coach role, like, you know, Dario Franchitti is. You know, there's lots of opportunity there for him. But

0: I really think he wants another championship or a 500, whichever comes first, before he says enough's enough. But his biggest threat right now, as we well know, is Alex Palau as a teammate. You know, that's, he's never had a teammate in all the years he's had Dario, and he's had, you know, Dan Weldon. But Alex Palau is a class act. He really is.
1: And in terms of the, I know somebody's talked about McLaughlin, we've talked about Armstrong as well, and we've talked about who you think your favourite is. I mean, McLaughlin is celebrated for just being able to dominate the street circuits. What about the ovals? I mean, do you see a time where he is able to dominate the ovals like he dominates the street?
0: I think so. I think that, you know, people underestimate just how difficult it is. It's not easy, and even here at Indianapolis, you know, 2.5 miles once round, but all four corners are very different. And I was sitting with some people from Firestone yesterday during qualifying, and I was looking at the temperatures of the track surface in all four corners, and they were all different. So that meant that the car was actually handling different in all four corners as well. So, you know, there's just so many variables in this race. I think it is really hard to pick a winner this year. The field is so tight. There is a lot of depth in the talent there. The veterans obviously have got a bit of an ace in their pocket, if you like, but so have the young kids, you know. So anything's possible. Yesterday was incredibly hot. This afternoon we're having this massive thunder and lightning storm like no tomorrow. And it's going to continue into tomorrow. The race day forecast is looking better, so that's good. Carb day is certainly good. So, anything is possible right now, I'd say.
2: One of the interesting things, and I'm talking more on a global scale here, of course, apparently the world is suffering from a fuel crisis. We haven't, in terms of pricing anyway, we've got a reflection of that in this country, and I guess they have around the world as well. In that industry, where you are right now, is it even a consideration? Do people even talk about the fuel issues?
0: Do they ever? Boy, do they ever. And in California, when we passed through there the other day, man, did they ever. Fuel in California, where we topped up just before we dropped off a car back at LAX the other morning, was nearly $7 US a gallon. So at an exchange rate of nearly 50-50, that's about 14 bucks a gallon, New Zealand. So it ain't cheap. In Indiana, there's a bit of a price fix on things. Indiana's always had less fuel tax. I think we paid $4.02 US a gallon the other day, and yet traditionally we've probably paid about $2.97. So, you know, that's kind of the difference. But, yeah, they are very aware of it. This part of the country is probably more pro-Trump than, say, California. But politics is playing a bit of a part right now. There's absolutely no doubt about that.
1: David, we've got about 6 days before the actual race. You know, it's quite unusual, I think. You know, we're used to having, for example, F1 or supercars that most motorsport fans here follow, that you have qualifying the day before, maybe even the morning of the race. But we've got 6 days now before the actual race and qualifying's done. So what are the teams doing between now and then?
0: Well, for most teams, Tuesday is a day off because they've worked flat out since then. Obviously, there was some events this afternoon and what was meant to be a two-hour practice, then the rain arrived, and then there was a pretty big accident involving Alexander Rossi, Pato O'Ward and Roman Grosjean. So those three teams have got massive

0: a lot of damage. We just left the track because we were paranoid about getting wet, and no sooner had we left and it came up on the phones that there'd been that accident. So those guys have got a lot of work to do, but most teams try and take Tuesday off. Then they're back at the track. There's a very heavy media commitment for all the drivers on Thursday. Carb day, obviously, 2 hours of running mid-morning, and then there's the pit stop competition and all sorts of stuff in the afternoon there. So Friday's a big day. Saturday, the downtown parade, every driver's in there. That's massive. That generally has a crowd of around 250,000-odd people attend it. It's a great event. It's very American. And then you're into race day, so it's pretty much non-stop, really. Tomorrow's the only soft day, and a lot of drivers have got sponsorship commitments on those days, so it's full-on. There's definitely full-on. And then, you know, Thursday, they're back into practice in Detroit, so it doesn't ease off.
1: What do they do about celebrating previous champions like, you know, Al Unser Jr., AJ Foyt, I understand, is around about 91 or 92 years of age now. Do they celebrate, do the history of the Indianapolis 500 well in terms of its build-up?
0: Oh, look, history is a major, major thing. When I first came here, the late Larry Rice said to me, you've got to understand history, and I was very flippant with him because I kind of didn't, but I do now, and history plays a very big part in this race and the way people look at it. And, you know, no matter whether you're a Dixon or an AJ Foyt or whoever, if you've won this race, you're set in history forever. Roger Penske kind of tried to take a leaf out of the PGA and introduced the blue jacket for winning drivers. So each driver that has won the 500 that's still alive now is issued with a blue jacket, which has become a new tradition here, which I think is really, you know, quite neat. History is big, and the fans are very, very aware of history. Even the young generation are very aware of the history aspect of things.
1: David, just finally, before we let you go, we often ask for updates on what you're doing behind the scenes after the success of Born to Fly, of course. What's in the tank at the moment, and what stages are you at?
0: Well, Born to Fly 3, which came out in February, I think has gone down pretty well. It was a big effort, which, you know, we got into last year and celebrated that, and everyone involved in it, you know, kind of felt that we'd done a good job there. I think as soon as I finished that, I thought, maybe there's life for Born to Fly 4, but we need to look at other avenues and then obviously how we fund it. So at the moment, the biggest fallback will be finding funding to do a number 4, and there's plenty of themes there. You know, the speedway industry up here is massive. There's a massive number of Kiwis involved in dirt track speedway up here that you could do just a Kiwis Born to Fly just on speedway alone. So there's a few ideas. We're meeting for dinner tomorrow night with a couple of Kiwis, and I'm sure they'll have plenty of ideas on it as well. So I'd love to make a number 4. I enjoy making them. I know my business partner Lynn, she's right into it, and then co-owner of the company now, my brother, he's right into it as well, and he's helping out with the speedway aspect. So yeah, never say never, Smithy. I think that's the thing. I think it's a passion project for sure, but I love making them and love, you know, just celebrating the success of New Zealanders as well.
1: Well, David, on everyone's behalf back home, I hope it gets off the ground, and I hope you're able to do number 4, because the first three have just been absolutely wonderful and left us wanting more. So let's hope it comes about with sponsorship and all those things that need to be put in place. So in the meantime, enjoy.

0: Ricardo. And Ricardo, just before I go, my brother said to me on when we were walking back to the car before, he said, "Oh, you're talking to Ricardo. He was in Just One Fix. What a great band. I really miss that."
1: Oh, wow. Okay, there you go. I still am in Just One Fix. It's still a going concern, David. So there you go. You can tell him that. Working on new material as we speak.
0: Oh, there you go. You've got a fan in the car with me.
1: Brilliant.

0: Football World Cup moments.
1: One game, one man, one record. Oleg Salenko steps onto the World Cup stage and scores 5 goals. Cameroon can't stop him. History can't contain him.
2: You are watching one of the great World Cup scoring performances that you'll ever see by Oleg Salenko.
1: A record that still stands alone in World Cup history.
0: That was a Sport Nation Football World Cup moment.
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13: Good point.
0: Afternoons with Staffy.
14: Jeremy Paul. Hey, JP, where do you rate these Pritchard brothers? Trey Vaughan and Cadden Pritchard. Oh. I see PNG are after them.
15: If they go to league, they will develop an even better like we've seen Marky Mark, right? He's gone to this extraordinary player, and now he's coming back. Joseph Suaalii. Mate, he is the greatest example. At 16th, they're going, he's a million-dollar player. We all knew he was, but we can't throw this sort of money at kids. Rugby league can.
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19: Righto, kick it in the guts, Trev.
20: Gumboots, they are wonderful. Gumboots, they are swell. Because they keep out the water and they keep in the smell.
21: Well, it might seem like a lot of fun to a lot of people, but I can tell you right here and now, dog trialling in this country is a very, very serious business. In fact, we do it internationally as well. They have internationals, they travel to world champions.

0: Chips. It is high on the agenda for a lot of our farmers, young and old, and it's very high on the agenda in the next week or so, because it is the turn of the Hawke's Bay chapter of dog trialling, the Hawke's Bay area, to host at Te Aute, actually. And they're hosting them from all over New Zealand, hosting the dogs and their owners, of course. It's going to be absolutely fascinating, a great time for the income too, I would imagine, in some of the pubs around Havelock North. So we thought it absolutely fitting that we talk to the president of the Hawke's Bay Dog Trial Club, and that is Rocky Dawkins, about the fact that they're hosting it this year and how big a deal it is. Rocky, good morning to you.
1: Yeah, g'day, Smitty. How are you?
0: I'm really good. I feel like we should be having a beer talking about this, but that'll come later in the piece. Let's talk about how does it work, how many people have you got coming with their dogs, and breaking them down into what the hunter way side of things and the heading dog side of things. So just run us through it.
1: Righto, there's about 310 competitive booked in, just about 520 dogs.

0: of the Hunterway side of things? Is this a hill course? How does the Hunterway side of it work?
1: Yeah, the Hunterway for the dogs that make all the noise, and they've got to put sheep up the hill, the zigzag course through 3 sets of markers to the top, and the straight hunt course has just got 2 markers. It's judged on how straight and smooth you can get up there. There's a lot to it that would take a long time to get through if I explained it.
0: In terms of that and the requirements involved here, I mean, there is a time, obviously, there's a time slot allocated for each particular dog, and you would assume that once you get through these obstacles and get to the end within that time slot, you've achieved the points, but that's not quite how it works. What are the judges looking for?
1: Oh, like on the heading dogs, they like a dog to run out nice and fast, keep a good line, run a line without deviating off its course, and coming down your down with the sheep, you're trying to pull them as straight as you can, as smooth as you can. If you go all over the hill in the process, going up or down, you're getting points taken off. When you come down what they call a drive through the obstacles, it's very similar. You're trying to get them to be smooth and straight without any stoppages. If you change side, if you got points coming off, and there's a hell of a lot of good runs up to the yard and the short head, but if you can't yard them, you're just an also ran.
0: In terms of the age group of participants, how does that work? And you know, what are your youngest? Who are your eldest competing this year?
1: Well, I mean, that's the great thing about the sport. You can be any age. I mean, there's a lot of young shepherds around, you know, that aren't even 20 that are going really well. And at the other end of the scale, you've got guys in their 80s that are still competing and winning on a regular basis. So, like as a shepherd, it's a great thing to come out and run against your boss and beat him. It makes a Monday morning smoker a bit more enjoyable.
0: Rocky, I just look at from Hawke's Bay's point of view, what's the incentive to run it?
1: Well, like there's different centres all around the North and South Island. These championships are the North Island and New Zealand champs. So the first run that we have is for the North Island title, and then the top 7 out of each event compete for the New Zealand runoff, which is, we all call it the green tie event. It's similar to winning the golden shears and getting the purple sash. So every year it alternates the New Zealand championships between the North and South Island. The South Island's just held the South Island champs down in Te Anau a couple of weeks ago, and so it's our turn up here. Next year the New Zealand champ will be down the South Island.
0: Rocky Hawkins is with us. He is the president of Hawke's Bay Dog Trialling, and you've got this is a North Island and the National. How does that work?
1: Well, yeah, like I say, you've got to qualify by going around your club trials to get your qualifying points. You need six points to enter these championships. At the club trials, you get 5 if you win an event, and 1 if you come 5th. It's only the first 5 placings, so you've got to be placed in at least 2 events to qualify. I suppose that's stopping anyone that sweeps 1 good run through the year getting here. They try and keep the standard of dogs right up. But yeah, there's 13 centres throughout New Zealand, and everyone gets a turn at doing it. There's a lot of work goes on behind the scenes to make it run like any big sporting event.
0: So where do your sheep come from? Do you hand-pick the sheep? Are they randomly picked?
1: We're doing it just now, actually. We're lucky in Hawke's Bay that we've got a big outfit like Brownrigg Agriculture that have got thousands of sheep on, and they've been very supportive of us for a long, long time, and the sheep all come off their place. We're actually drafting them up as we speak. So we're very lucky there. A lot of centres haven't got access to these sheep numbers, so, yeah, they look good. Hopefully they're going to work well.
0: So in terms of the one lot of sheep, sort of bracket of 3 sheep go through it. That's the only time you'll see those sheep throughout the competition? They back in the truck and back, and then a fresh lot come in the next day? Or do they go through randomly more than once?
1: No, everyone gets 3 fresh sheep. Once they've been used, they're gone, and they're not used again. If you do use them time and time again, whoever gets them later on in the piece, they're normally a lot quieter and handle a lot better. So it's a bit of an unfair advantage if you did that for them.
0: So, Rocky, tell us, are there favourites involved there? Do you have seedings or anything like that?

0: Do you have, like they do in fields, you have special times when you group together, or is the draw done randomly as such?
1: No, the draw's done. We do a draw, and it is a draw. So, and it's the old saying, you know, in a lot of sporting events, it's the luck of the draw. And you can, with every best intent, with your dog going well, and you not making a mistake, if you don't draw three sheep that play ball well, your luck's not on your shoulder that day.
0: So, Rocky, in terms of

0: Ray, and every we're in between. And yeah, we are going through a fuel crisis, but a fuel crisis is a bit like a beer crisis. People will always drink beer if it's there, and they'll always travel to dog trials if they're on. So, I mean, it does make your costs a bit higher, but it's a game that gets under your skin and you keep going.
1: So how social is it?
0: Well, yeah, very, very social. Look, it's a great way to meet a lot of people. I mean, I've been all over New Zealand to a lot of places that I would never have gone to and met a lot of people I would never have met if I hadn't been involved in it, and that probably goes for everyone. But, yeah, they're held in a lot of remote places, and, it's a great place to come and have a few beers with your mates and network with shepherds getting jobs and talk about what's happening in the livestock industry, meat prices, etc. So, yeah, it's a great social sport.
1: What about being president? Does that gain you any respect from these people?
0: No, it's probably the opposite. Smithy, the only time you even notice is when things go wrong. When things are going right, I'm a nobody. But we're lucky in Hawke's Bay. We've got a hell of a good crew of people helping, and you need them. I mean, the people that don't know about it, you don't think much about it, but there's a bloody lot of work that goes on in the background to make these things happen.
1: I'm sure there is. Rocky, look, I hope for, and it's a spectator sport too, that's the thing. When you have it at the show, I mean, a lot of people just, they stop and watch, don't they? They're intrigued by it.
0: Oh, absolutely, yeah. No, I mean, that's the worst thing that ever happened on TV in New Zealand. I mean, you can talk to anyone in the country. When the dog show stopped going, I mean, it was a hearty weekly watch, wasn't it? You know, Sunday night with the dog show. And, I mean, people still talk about it now, and God knows how long it's been since it's been on TV.
1: Rocky Hawkins, fantastic to catch up with you. I wish you all the very best. I know it's a massive exercise to take on. I hope it goes well for you, and let's hope there's perhaps a Hawke's Bay Centre winner. That would be nice. Cheers, man. Thank you.
0: No, thank you. Bloody cheers. Bye-bye.
2: 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Now attention turns to the Dragons, with the Waz looking to build on that momentum and keep their strong run going. 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The Warriors against the Dragons, right here on Sport Nation. 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
8: Hi Smithy, Heels here from Australia. Great to catch you before you are on the move.
9: Huge news that you are leaving for some time from New Zealand. It's quite incredible, mate. The incredible bit is that we retain your voice and cricketing insights to maintain coverage quality more around the world than ever before. That is such good news. You know what I think about your playing career, mate? You gave it up 2 years too early, minimum, even though you'd had enough. You fellas were so much fun to play against. You seem to play better against us, Australia, than the more unknown nations you came up against. You'd lose or go close to Afghanistan, for example, years and years ago, and then beat us at the Wacker or Wellington or Auckland. It was always such fun and a lot of unknown, mate. It's really pleasing that you're staying involved. Big news, as I said, that you mightn't be hanging around New Zealand as much. One of the great tourists is on the move. I wish you well, mate. Signing off. Talk soon.
10: Wow, Heels, eh?

absolutely Australian through and through. He's Australian through and through when he commentates as well, and that he's unashamedly so. So thanks for that, Brian. Thanks for grabbing that, Ricardo and Brian. These little snippets are gold, as far as I'm concerned. Genuine friends from days gone by and still absolutely fantastic.

0: taken down inside the boundary by Tim Southey, and that completes one of the most remarkable achievements in New Zealand Test match cricket history. They have beaten India.
1: Ah, Stockley, the man, the voice, the personality. Okay, so there's a changing of the field, and we won't hear Stockley on the radio show because television will now occupy a little bit more of his time. But you know what? That's just a little change of the field, and it's no more than that. The voice will be heard across the world globally. Whether it's on TV or on radio, it's a source of comfort, it's a source of joy, and it's a source of trust. And so, Stockley, from a personal and maybe a selfish point of view, I'm so glad you've opted to do some more commentary on TV, because it means that people like me will be seeing more of you in the commentary box. But never say never. You won't be lost to radio. The voice, the personality, and the man will always be there as a source of pure joy. Go well, Stockley.
2: Oh, man, that means a lot. It's one of my great mates in commentary, Alan Wilkins, as the president of the Glamorgan Cricket Club, a long-suffering Welsh rugby fan. We talk a lot of rugby over a lot of beer, and he's just a terrific man, and in his own right, a wonderful broadcaster. So the clips that you've managed to get together, Ricardo and Brian, this morning from those four or five people have been absolutely outstanding and mean one hell of a lot to me. Michael, back to you.
3: Daddy Smithy, back to you, because it's about you this morning. It's about horse racing, and we're going to mould those two things together, because you've loved your racing for as long as I've known you, but I've never had a chance to ask you these questions. So Here's racing Q&A with the great Ian Smith on his last 20 minutes here on Sport Nation. Who's been your favourite ever horse over your lifetime love of racing?
2: Look, I'll be perfectly honest with you. I go back a hell of a long way. I remember Lufa winning the Wellington Cup. Goodness me. I mean, that's even before your time, Michael Guerin.
3: Dear God, that's a long time ago.
2: So that's how far back I go. I remember one of the best bets I ever had was way back in about 1975, when a horse called Jealous Lover won the Matter Matter Guineas. And I was there. It was a three-year-old classic at Matter Matter. We made the trip up from Palmerston North. I backed Jealous Lover and it won the race. I'll never forget that. It's these little moments. Kiwi. How could you not remember Kiwi? Van der Ham. I was forever taking the last period or two off from Rongotai College. 4 or 5 years in a row, they'd never clicked that I went home in time to watch the Melbourne Cup. I just absolutely have loved it. If I had to say now, I met Peter Moody, had a beer with him in Leo's Fine Establishment up in Auckland, HQ, and Black Caviar. He was telling me about Black Caviar. I fell in love with Black Caviar anyway, but after his words. But if I had to name one, because of my new friendship with Chris Waller, I think, and my son as well, my eldest son, who's got a Winx pillowcase. I think it's Winx. There you go.
3: Well, that's a pretty good one to name. Who's been your favourite trainer? I'm not saying the best trainer, but who's been the one that you've resonated to, had more beers with, or when you

0: So I'd say someone of that ilk, Trevor McKee, terrific guy, loved spending time with Trevor. Rogie trained a lot of horses for my father-in-law, one of the great old characters. So I'm more old school without separating one, to be perfectly honest. I respect the young guys coming through, but for me, they've still got a bit of ground to make up.
1: All right. Favourite ever jockey?
0: Jockey, favourite ever, maybe in my early days, Billy Skelton, battling Billy Skelton, followed very closely by NG Harris back in those days. Of late, obviously, James McDonald, big Brent Thompson fan, babyface Brent Thompson, big, big fan of those guys. Overseas, Ryan Moore, absolute Lester Piggott. I remember watching him ride live both here and in England. So Frankie Dettori, so many you can mention of, but by the time he's finished and I've finished, hopefully, J-Mac will be unsurpassable.
1: All right. Why horse racing? We know you're a great cricket legend, and we know that you're a man who loves his rugby, and you've done so much for both codes in New Zealand, and obviously you've loved plenty of other sports. I'm sure you love hitting a golf ball. But why racing? What has racing and horse racing meant to you? When I say the words to you, horse racing, where does your heart go with that?
0: Well, okay, first of all, I'm a gambler, and anyone that knows anything about me knows I like a punt, and I like to win my punts. And horse racing, of course, was, you know, these days you've got casinos in New Zealand, you've got Lotto in New Zealand, but back in the day, when I fell in love with it, and it's been a lifetime affair since 1974 when I first went to work and subsidised my own bets, but prior to that, the old man would take those little yellow tickets and take me a double every week. I'd go and stand with him in the queues, and we'd have on those little yellow tickets that you held with a carbon copy underneath, and we'd hold on to those. We used to collect tickets at the races as kids. So I fell in love with it very early on in the piece, and I've never fallen out of love with it at all. There have been times when I've been frustrated with, and I've texted you, and I've texted Greg O'Connor, and I thought, what the hell's going on here? Where's the accountability and all this thing? And if I did have one bugbear about it, I'd say don't forget the punter. You know, the $1.55 shot that gets rolled, that people have put millions of dollars into making a $1.55 shot. We'd like to hear why every now and then, even if it's beaten by the $63 one, which is a fairy tale story. So that would be my big plea to the people who do racing. Accountability across the board sometimes.
1: Couldn't agree with you more. You go clear your throat. We're going to take our last break and come back on the other side with a very special guest here on Sport Nation. You have just 14 minutes left on this radio station. Plenty more places you can catch the voice of Ian Stockley-Smith, but we will be talking more to him, and a special moment coming up after this break.
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3: Kingman on the outside's gone to the front. 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What a win! Kingman beats Leap to Fame.
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9: Mark Spud Carroll with us on the show. You'll obviously just heard Tommy Radonikis talking about him, played a central role in Cattle Dogs on, but a key man when it came to rugby league throughout the years as well. Spud, thank you very much for joining us. You played in the hard days of the game. What do you make of the game these days?
10: I watch a little. Am I a fan? Probably not. I'm an old dinosaur. The game's got way too quick. Let's look at state of origin sides. There's no real big forwards now on the bench. They're all the same size. I think we've got New South Wales, we've got Victor Radley, Murray from South. They all play number 13. And Isaiah Yeo can then go up the front row. So the game certainly has changed.
11: Yeah, you make a good point there, Spud, because there's a few chats around Magic Round just been. We have blowout scores now. There's not the close games like there used to be. It's almost glorified touch rugby.
10: Yeah, it is. It's the week before there were 6 games out of 8 that which were 13 plus, as in points. And you can't, there's nothing worse when you're defending, you tackle 5 tackles, and then they go bing, bing, bing, that bloke in the middle. Who's that? I don't know who's calling it. 6 again, 6 again. Mate, you can't hold them out.
9: It's obviously gone too far, but how quickly do they need to change it back? Do you reckon they need to do it this season? Because I imagine they're going to try and see out the season, but like you, we've all chatted about it on this show and thought that it's gone way too far as well, and I just feel like they need to bring it back sooner rather than later.
10: Well, it suits some sides with really good mobile forwards, like your side, the Warriors, fantastic. Those 2 front rowers, yours, the 1 and 2 punch, they're agile. They're only, mate, no one's really big anymore. There's no real 125 kilos around 115 now. Yep. They've got to be. They can't keep up the pace. But I reckon maybe 5 or 6 leaders from the main sides, for the Melbournes and Penriths, they go to the league and say, mate, slow it down. It's going to be, mate, we're seeing burnout of players. The amount of injuries is unheard of.
11: Yeah, so we're about to kick off State of Origin in about 10 days' time there, Spud, and that competition is notorious from the collision, the contact, the friction amongst both teams, but there's a little bit of an unknown heading into this series. Is it going to continue what we've seen so far this season?
10: Well, what sort of style are we going to get from the ref? Is he going to put the whistle in the pocket, which we hope? Someone like Vic Radley, can he take someone's head off and not be sent off? It's going to be interesting.

0: Oh, it's just while we're on Origin, Mark Spudkerrell with us, by the way, on the show. Just while we're on Origin, what do you make of the changes in eligibility, opening it up to a few more players, and also bringing games over here to New Zealand? As a true blue Origin man, do you like those changes or not so much?
1: Probably not. I'm not disgracing any internationals, but I think if you're born in New South Wales, then again, they look back, if it were 13, 14, I reckon from day dot, they should pick it, not after 13, 14 years. But good luck to Fanua Blake to get the opportunity to play New South Wales, but also play people over here thinking, oh, if he wasn't a Kiwi, he'd make it in Origin. Well, we're going to find out.
2: So, say, Spud, you played for a number of clubs, Panthers, South, the Sea Eagles. What club are you having? Were they just all jobs to you, or do you have a close emotional attachment to any of those clubs?
1: Yeah, a couple of good questions here. With South, I feel that South gave me the opportunity to play first grade, and then I went to Manly to win a comp. So, South and Manly are my main clubs I follow, and

0: Cliffy Lyon, Posty Innes from New Zealand, Matthew Ridge. He has a big following over here. What was it like? What was Matthew Ridge like? What did you take from him?
1: He was a pest.
0: Yeah.
1: mate, he used to scream like nothing else at the back, pushing us forwards around. But I'm glad he was on our side. He was one hell of a player, but his goal kicking was like, I was watching someone playing darts. And then you got Craig Innes, who was him and Terry Hill are unstoppable in the outside backs.
2: Mate, we play like famous sports clips and famous quotes on the show quite often, and we play one fairly regularly from the great man Tommy Radonikis. Can you can you give us a few? What memories do you have of playing alongside him, and any stories that stand out around Tommy?
1: Well, Tommy was the one who created Cattle Dog, and I'm the person who threw the punch. but I remember. We got the sheds. When we first met, we didn't train for the first 3 days. Just on the brink. It was like, I said, Tommy, when we got to train, he goes, we'll be there. And then what happened with the cattle dog? The killer for me was I actually threw the punch and I didn't get sent off. I dropped Craig Smith, and after the game, Tommy got me in a headlock, and back then he was a really, really heavy smoker, and he had the breath of 40 Alsatians, and he goes, I love you, Spud, I love you. And I said, Tommy, mate, you're going to get me sent, get some weeks, which I didn't. But the crazy thing was, after Origin, I retired every year. I used to ring him up and go, cattle dog, and he'd go, oh, I love you, Spud. So some great memories of Tommy. We had a State of Origin night last night, and his wife, Trish, come up to say hello. And I've actually now, I do the same on State of Origin Day. I ring her up and go, cattle dog. So, I miss Tommy, man. Love I actually carry Tommy on my, I've just been playing music for the last 2 years. And when I get up on stage, I always wear a Tom Radonikis T-shirt. He's with me, man.
0: Awesome. You are loved on this side of the ditch, Spud. So what are you up to these days?
1: I'm running a gym, which I've had now 21 years. I've just got a bit of music in my life. My dad was a muso. I don't understand why he did it. Now it's so good. But also I've got a beer called Spud Wiser.
0: Oh, yeah?
1: My beer is on tap. It's in cans. You can travel to over across the ditch. So if anyone wants to listen, have a look. Spud Wiser. It's S-P-U-D-D, two Ds. wiser.com, and you can order beer, hats, everything.
0: Oh, we're into that, Spud.
2: It's absolutely elite. Is it a good drop?
1: The crazy thing about it, mate, the beer is absolutely fantastic. I was on a on the hill over the weekend for we had a magic round over here for New South Wales Cup players, and there was beers up there, which are what they call Four Pines, pretty big over here, Hawks Brewery, and I had one beer, Spudweiser, and got voted number one by the people there, so that was great.
2: As it should be. What do you play instruments when you do your music? What do you?
1: I play a bit of guitar and sing a bit, and actually now learning the bass guitar, which is probably. I wish I learned that 20 years ago. I love it.
2: Oh, outstanding.
1: Also, multitask.
2: Yeah, too right you are. And just on a serious note to finish, I suppose, I know you've been a big campaigner around CTE and head knocks, and I personally can't commend you enough for that. What do you make of where the game is at in that regard? Do you feel like they are making the right progress, or still not enough being done?
1: Well, something was done over here last week announced. You guys probably didn't get it, so if you can send me your details. Any player who played the game can now go to NRL and they'll assess you. And also then, maybe if you need a PET scan or a MRI, they pay the bill. Instead of a person, they now take the bills up. It's a great thing, mate. It's a great thing.
2: Nice. Well, as I say,
1: so I think it's I think I'll send the details, and maybe you can put it on for the show, mate, because it's such a great cause to.

0: our push for, you know, especially over in New Zealand as well, man.
1: No, we will absolutely do that. And as I say, I can't commend you enough for the work that you do around
0: Thank
1: that.
0: You.
1: Great to be able to chat to you, mate, and enjoy your Origin footy in 8 days' time.
0: Thanks. See ya.
2: Cheers, bud.
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1: Lashes and I stayed a little bit later last night to catch up with Jamison Gibson-Park, who is one of the halfbacks, or likely start halfback for Leinster this weekend in the European Cup final against Bordeaux over in Bilbao. We started by asking him how the mood is ahead of another big final.
17: Yeah, I suppose it's touched on a little bit, of course. And like you say, it gives us a huge desire to get the job done. It had been a while since we'd won a trophy up until last year. We managed to win the URC, so that was a little bit of the monkey off the back.

0: but the European one still eludes us. So yeah, no man, we're massively hungry to get it done. It's a huge occasion. Pretty much away, you know, we're going to be away in Spain, just down the road from Bordeaux. So it'll be tough going, but we're looking forward to it.
1: I guess what it does tell you, even though you haven't lifted one for a wee while, is that you are a bloody good rugby side. Like, you've been able to get that far so many times. That must give you so much confidence that this is a good team that, you know,

0: eventually the laws will just help you in one, I suppose.
1: Yeah, exactly, man. And like looking back, they've all been, it's fine margins at the very top end. They've been decided by less than one try. One of them went to extra time. So it was a little bit of that as well. But hopefully this time we can come out on the right side of the ledger.
2: Jamison, I asked this question to Salisi Rayasi from Bordeaux a little bit earlier around, you know, like managing a squad throughout a season. Like I see in the URC, Glasgow are leading. They're on 13 wins. You guys are just behind them on the 12th. And then all the way down to 8th spot are on 10 wins. So that's a pretty bloody consistent, close competition. And then you guys obviously have to get up for big European Cup games as well. Like, you're an experienced campaigner. Like, how do you... what's the best way to go about managing a squad through that? And has it changed throughout the years of during your time at Leinster?
1: I suppose with Leinster, we're pretty lucky with our squad depth, and we have a pretty strong academy system, et cetera, et cetera. So a lot of those lads would play a bit of footy throughout the year. So we normally end up using... but you're probably mid-60s in terms of players during the year, so it's a lot compared to a lot of other clubs, and I suppose we're pretty lucky we're in that position. But it can be tricky at times. You know, you're bouncing between big international matches, coming back playing big European matches, and then there's URC games in between. So to be fair, the international lads wouldn't play a whole boatload of URC games during the year. There are a few kind of just dotted throughout the year. But, yes, it certainly can be tricky to juggle a squad.
2: Yeah, it's such a jam-packed calendar for sure. And just on that calendar, I wanted you to get your thoughts. As I say, you know, you've been around the game both here in New Zealand and up there in the north a long time now. Like, I see some reports during the week that South African teams, due to the travel they kind of have to face and maybe looking at pulling out of the European Cup. You know, down here we have Moana Pacifica pulling out, people wondering what to do with Super Rugby, etc. What in your ideal world, what would a great global club calendar look like? Would you be keen on, I guess, joining forces if we realign the global calendar and everyone played during the same time, club footy-wise, and have cross competition with Super Rugby, etc.? Like, is that a dream to where World Rugby should want to get to, or how do you see the ideal club calendar?
1: Yeah, man, I think so. Like, I obviously don't have all the answers. It's a very tricky one. Like you touched on, the travel part is unbelievably difficult. Like the South Africans have found out over the last number of years. There's so much to-ing and fro-ing. I mean, they don't have to deal with the time difference here, but it's so much travel in it, and it really does take it out of you, particularly towards the back end of the season. So, but ultimately, what I would love to see is the cross competition, like you said, between the top European clubs and the top clubs down south. I think that would be really beneficial. But it's just like we said, where do you fit it in, really?
0: Jamison Gibson Park with us. Is that a it's a conversation that's had here
2: regularly?
0: Conversations like, you know, in the media, but in public as well. Is that something that they talk about a lot up your way as well?
1: Yeah, certainly. It's certainly spoken about a bit, like we touched on, in terms of just trying to figure out how it's going to work and that kind of thing. Because I think ultimately, a lot of lads would like to see it happen.
2: You go, Guy, you go.
0: I was just going to ask you about, obviously, Rico's headed over your way recently and from all accounts played pretty well for Leinster. How's he settled in and, how's he been going?
1: Yeah, he's been great, man. Rico's he's a great fella, and he's been awesome to have around. He's fitting really well, and he's taking the piss out of the lads. The lads are taking the piss out of him, so he's fitting pretty well. And like you say, he's playing some pretty good footy as well, so he's been brilliant to have around.
2: Well, that's good to hear. And obviously the previous season you guys had the services of Geordie Barrett, who left a good impact on the group and on Dublin in general when he was up there, both on and off the field, and probably the golf course as well. Do you see plenty of value in that and having experienced international guys? Because I know some people put the boot into Leinster and some of the signings they make and the resources that they have. But do you think that overall just enhances Irish rugby when you can have young guys, like you say, your academy systems, etc., coming through and been able to pick the brains of not just some of you great Irish internationals, but also guys that have grown up playing a different brand down south?
1: Oh, 100%.

0: 100%, man. It's unbelievable. I think it's great for the game, and like you say, people put the boot into us, but it's so good that we're able to do it, and it's even great for the, when I think about the, you know, little kids that are coming out to games and stuff, like, ultimately these lads are putting bums on seats because guys want to come out and watch Jordy Barrett, they want to come out and watch Rico Ioane. So that's certainly a massive part of it for me. And then, like you say, they bring a fresh perspective because they've grown up playing footy different to these lads, and they've grown up differently with regard to life as well, I suppose. So it's awesome to have them around. You know, it's only 6 or 7 months, but they can leave a huge mark like Jordy did, and hopefully we can pick up a couple of trophies here, and like Rico will. So that's pretty awesome, and I think it's great for the game.
1: It definitely is. Let's look ahead to this weekend, Jamison, if we can. Bordeaux, obviously defending champions in the European Cup. I think previous to that it was Toulouse, and then La Rochelle a couple of times. Like, they seem to have a stranglehold on the Champions Cup at the moment. What do you guys sort of see in their game that makes them, I guess, so dominant in Europe and so difficult to beat?
0: Yeah, Bordeaux, to start with, I suppose they're pretty stacked up with international players, and they got the likes of Solesi in there and Big Ben Tamifuna, so they've got a nice mix of international lads as well. And but they've got all the, I suppose, they're the full package. They've got a strong set piece, strong kicking game, etc. Plus they've got these unbelievable individuals. So they're a pretty formidable force, and they've been playing some serious footy. So it's going to be a massive challenge for us. But yeah, we're looking forward to it. It's pretty exciting.
2: You mentioned earlier in the chat, it's just a drive for people from Bordeaux down to Bilbao, 335 kilometres from my calculations, 3 hours, 53 minutes in the car if you went right now. Can you paint us a picture of what it is going to be like, the atmosphere, all that sort of stuff? Like, our crowds for big games are decent enough, but over there it's kind of on another level. Like, what is it going to be like for this final, the atmosphere, all that sort of stuff?
0: Yeah, man, it's pretty special. I've been lucky enough to go away to a few big games in France, and oh, they just love it, man. They love their footy, and it's a real kind of carnival atmosphere. There's flares out, there's flags everywhere, and the noise doesn't really stop. It's one of those things, like, you'd go to a lot of games where it's kind of, you know, they're cheering for good parts of the game, bad parts of the game, etc. But the French fans, they just go for it for 80 minutes, singing and chanting, and so it's pretty cool to be a part of.
1: So it seems like the French domestic comp in particular, the crowd numbers they have are phenomenal, and the fan engagement they get is great. But what about throughout your travels in the URC? You know, there's a lot of talk down here around the game and fan engagement, etc., and how many people are getting behind it. Do you think the game in the north and in the URC, etc., is in a really positive place? Is that what you're seeing, Jamison?
0: Yeah, man, for sure. It's been a little bit of a tricky one for us because our normal stadium has been done up, and we're due to be back in it next year. But so we've been playing in the Aviva the whole time, which is 52,000. So if you've got a, you know, we get pretty good numbers. You know, we're always kind of up around 15,000 and above. But it obviously doesn't look like much because we're in a 52,000 seater. But yeah, we're looking forward to getting back to the RDS. And but no, yeah, man, I love the way that the kind of competition is trending. It's very strong, like you touched on earlier. It's very competitive between one all the way down to eight. There's been a few teams miss out really narrowly. So, you know, it's a strong competition, man, and it sets us up well for big European games, etc. So, you know, I think it's good.
1: Brilliant. And what about yourself personally? You know, you've long been regarded as one of the best players in the world, and I see you've extended through to the end of 28, get yourself through in another World Cup and then a domestic season after that. Like, how are you feeling physically? Could you try go to a potential 2029 Lions Tour swan song in your home country, do you think? Where are you at in terms of your career?
0: Yeah, no, I'm feeling good. My body's pretty good. Mentally, I feel like I'm still at the races, so 29 would be pretty awesome, but I just have to see how these first couple of years go, and we'll deal with that once it comes around.
2: And just lastly, mate, from me anyway, obviously the Nations Championship in its first year this year, you guys kick off against Australia in July over this way, and then obviously come to these parts as well. What's your feeling around the Nations Championship, and what's the feeling over your way around that concept as well?
0: You know,

0: I think it's great, man. I think it's great. Gives you something, a little something to play for in the big finals we can set up in London at the end of the year. So I think it's cool. I think it's cool. And yeah, we're really looking forward to getting down and getting stuck in. Like I touched on, a couple games at Aussie, then down to NZ. So yeah, no, it's hugely exciting. We're looking forward to that.
1: Yeah, it'll be great. And we're looking forward to seeing you down here again, but also this weekend in your European Cup final as well. The very best of luck to you and your lads from Leinster to go and get the job done. Thanks so much for giving up your time.
0: No worries at all, lads. Thanks very much. Appreciate you. This

0: penalty, Italy. And then it happens. One goal, one shock, one of the biggest upsets the World Cup has ever seen. Italy eliminated. The football world frozen.
1: That was a Sport Nation Football World Cup moment.
2: Flat rugby moments to avoid this season.
1: The turnstile.
3: 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Oh no! His phone's flat. He can't access the tickets. What a disaster!
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12: Yeah, exciting news today out of Netball New Zealand with the new chief executive being appointed. Her name is Jenna Wooten. She joins us now. Jenna, really appreciate your time on a big day for you and a historic day for the organisation. I guess my first question to you, it's been a relatively tumultuous period for Netball New Zealand. So someone as accredited as you are, what initially drew you to the role? Welcome in.
13: Thank you for having me. Well, look, there was a few different things that motivated me to take a look at the role. The fact that obviously netball is the largest sport for women and girls in New Zealand, the fact that our Silver Ferns are one of our most beloved sporting teams, and the fact that I know there is a community of people out there that just have an enormous love and passion for netball right across the country. So for me, that combination of scale, passion and purpose is pretty special, and I just feel very privileged to be asked

0: take on the role of Netball New Zealand's new chief executive. I'm looking forward to the next chapter.
1: Many congratulations to you, Jenna, for taking on this role. What's the first job?
0: First job is connecting and listening. So for me, I'm really looking forward to getting out there, top of the North Island to the bottom of the South, connecting with our staff, our athletes, our coaches, our life members, our zones, our fans. I want to understand everyone within netball's perspective. I want to know what's working. I want to know where they see opportunities for improvement. And I believe that through deeply understanding those perspectives, it's really going to help us as an organisation look at what we need to do next. Jane Patterson has been doing a fantastic

0: rebuilding trust with the community. That job will, of course, continue. And I know the netball community is going to be wanting to make sure we're doing what we will say we will do. So a lot to focus on, but at the top of the list is making sure that I'm listening and connecting.
1: Jenna, you don't necessarily come from a netball background, but you have a great CV when it comes to sport and governance and other organisations in this country. And so obviously, you know, you see that as a positive. So what are the positives of not being engrossed in netball for many years and bringing some skill sets from other organisations and experiences you've had, do you think?
0: Well, look, my connection with netball goes right back to my childhood. So although I certainly never played the sport at any great level, it was the first organised sport I ever participated in as a kid. My nana used to take me down to Te Pai Courts in Henderson, and I fell in love with the sport from the age of five. So I do believe when you're the CEO of a national sporting organisation, you've got to have that deep love for the sport. And I'm enormously looking forward to getting courtside and spending time in club rooms with our netties right around the country, because I know how invaluable their perspectives will be for me coming into this role. But in terms of what I see when I look at netball, I see the community. I see our fantastic athletes and players. I see the passion that I know exists for the game. And I feel really optimistic about what is ahead for us as a sport. That's not to say there's not going to be a number of challenges that we're going to have to tackle along the way, but I feel very optimistic that we will be able to tackle them together with our community and that the future will be bright as a result.
2: Jenna, my daughters play netball, so I watch a lot, I take a lot in, and I would say there's no sport in the country that's got that grassroots kind of engagement like netball. It's for me, it's thriving in that community level. When it comes to the professional game, in rugby we see quite a lot of our players depart these shores over to the UK and into Japan. We've seen a lot of our, or not a lot, but there's a few of our professional players, our Silver Ferns, making the trek across the ditch to Australia. What's your take on that? Is that something you think is a good thing for their development personally, or how do we perhaps keep them here on our shores in New Zealand?
0: It's a really interesting question to reflect on, and I guess having spent a huge amount of time watching the ANZ Premiership, you can't help but reflect on the depth of talent that we have with the athletes in this country. I think, you know, the performances that these women are putting out on these courts week in, week out is just mind-blowing. I've been on the edge of my couch watching. And I think when you consider the talent that we have here competing in our premiership, and then you consider the talent that we have over in Australia competing in their premiership, I think that gives you a further illustration of the depth that we have. Now, the task ahead for Dane Nolene is, of course, how she's able to harness that depth of strength and field an incredible team that's going to go over to Glasgow for the Commonwealth Games. But I think it's really heartening that we have our incredible grassroots numbers, and I think that's such a cool reflection about your girls. You know, there's 150,000 registered players that we have in New Zealand. So the grassroots game is very, very strong. That netty community is absolutely solid, and we've just got to make sure that we're continuing to strengthen the pathways into the future.
1: New Chief Executive of Netball New Zealand, Jenna Wooten, with us. Jenna, one of the areas that's potentially not as strong as it could be is the

0: Absolutely. My starting point from a commercial partners and a funding partners perspective is acknowledging the incredible support that Nickel New Zealand has from our current commercial and funding partners, because that's hugely invaluable today and it's going to be invaluable moving into the future. But the reality is, and you won't talk to any national sporting organisation or any sport in this country that won't highlight the commercial challenges that exist. It is harder than it's ever been in New Zealand, and we need to be working really hard to ensure that we are placing the right value on netball, that we are leveraging maximum return for that value, and that we're able to continue growing the commercial and funding support we have so that we can do more into the future for the good of the game.
1: Have you caught up with Dame Nolene?
0: I've not yet had the pleasure of connecting with Dame Nolene, but I'm very much looking forward to doing so when I start in the role on the 12th of August. And in the meantime, I will obviously be right behind her and the wider coaching team and our incredible Silver Ferns as they prepare to head to Glasgow for the Commonwealth Games.
1: So you're inside the fence now, but last year you were outside the fence like all of us. And what were your observations of the Dame Nolene saga as that was playing out last year?
0: I'm not quite inside the tent just yet. I don't start until the 12th of August. Look, there's no denying last year was an incredibly challenging year for netball, and I know that whereas there were a lot of people that found that incredibly difficult, I know the board has been taking some really important steps to learn from those challenges. My appointment being announced today is another step forward, and I'm really looking forward to working with the board and the whole netball community to make sure that we're charting a really bright and successful path forward for netball into the future.
2: Jenna, a number of sporting organisations here in this country, cricket, rugby league, New Zealand rugby, and of course Netball New Zealand have had some changes when it comes to the leadership at the top. Everyone sort of has their opinion on who should be running our major sports here in this country and their leadership style. So I ask you the question, Jenna, well, what type of leader are you?
0: It's a great question. And, you know, one of the things I really pride myself on is making sure that I'm building really deep and trusted connections. So I love building a high-performing organisational culture, but an organisational culture that feels like family and where there's an awful lot of fun that goes on, because these roles are hard and our people work really hard doing what they're doing. So there's got to be fun along the way. But ultimately getting that high-performing culture is really important to me. I love bringing people together. So, you know, bringing people together to collaborate around shared ambitious goals is something that's really important to me. I've never gone into any organisation thinking that I have the answers. Through collaboration, through partnership, through listening, I believe the answers will come. So that'll give you an insight into my leadership style as well.
2: Excellent. Well, Jenna, it's a very important sport when it comes to the landscape here in New Zealand, and we want to see it backfiring on all cylinders as we know it can. And congratulations to you for getting the role and leading Netball New Zealand forward into a new era, and really appreciate your time joining us this afternoon.
0: Thank you so much, guys. Really appreciate it.
1: Jenna, good luck.

0: of Netball New Zealand will begin.
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0: Yes, of course, the pyramid, the game we play, where today the Little Master and I will be working together.
1: It's good to have you on this side of the ledger.
0: To try and do something that, geez, you and Millsy really, really struggle to do, and that is build all 10 building blocks of the pyramid and make a complete one. Brad's got a question or a theme or whatever it may be.
2: I do.
0: As each pyramid always has. The blocks will get progressively harder as we go on. So, Bradley, today, what is the theme to this pyramid?
2: So, I may be setting myself up here for failure, but the topic is

0: Masters champions, and I'm going to give you the year or years that they won the green jacket, and you're going to need to give me the name of the player.
1: Okay.
0: You're right there, little master?
2: Yeah, I am. Sometimes I just get confused around certain years of who won when, but yep, let's do it.
3: Steph, get rid of the text machines, please.
0: Yeah, text machines down up front. Thank you very much. All right.
2: Well said.
0: Number one, if you don't get this, you need to give up this job. 1997, 2001, 2002, 2005, and 2019.
2: Eldrick.
0: TW?
2: Eldrick Woods.
0: Yes, Eldrick, yep. indeed. Yep. That is
1: what
0: correct.
1: What was the best one, you reckon?
0: Oh, 19.
1: Yeah, it has to be 19.
0: That's probably the greatest achievement in sporting history.
2: 97 was pretty good.
0: Yeah. Mm-hmm.
2: And his best shot was in 2005.
0: Was that the in your life?
1: Yep.
0: Was that the in your life shot?
1: Yeah. That shot on 15 and 16 in 2019 were very good golf shots.
2: This is very true.
0: That was such a great sporting story. Mm, such a great sporting story.
2: Yep.
0: All right. That is the first block built. Well done, gents. Well done, hey?
1: Thank you.
0: All right. Number two, 1963, 65, 66, 72, 75, and 86.
1: Yeah, well, it'd have to be Jack.
2: Certainly would.
0: Jack Nicklaus.
2: Yep.
0: That is indeed correct. Two blocks successfully built. All right, you'll get this one too, lads, because if you don't, then we got trouble.
1: Okay.
0: 2025. Yeah, thank you very much.
1: Well, I knew that was coming.
0: Yeah. It was coming at some point. It was coming at some point. All right.
2: 2025, 2026. Right,
0: let's see if I can turn up the heat a bit. I don't think I'll turn up the heat till about number six. But number four, the fourth block, 2004, 2006, and 2010.
2: Lefty.
0: Lefty Lucy.
1: Phil. Have to be.
2: Yep.
0: Phil Mickelson?
2: Correct.
0: That is correct. That's four blocks built, gentlemen.
1: Sweet, okay.
2: Was it 2010, the shot out of the pine straw at 13? The greatest shot of his life.
0: What year did you go, little master?
2: 2017.
1: Are you a Phil man?
0: Is that on my list?
2: I used to be.
0: Oh, it is on my list.
2: I go hot and cold on Philip. Not at the moment, but geez, I can watch that shot out of the pine straw quite often. It's a hell of a shot.
1: I can watch him choking in the US Open non-18 many, many times as well.
0: I may or may not have 2017 in this list of 10.
1: Yeah.
0: All right. Block number five, 2012, 2014.
1: Bubba?
2: Correct.
1: Yeah. Bubba Watson. I mean, another lefty.
2: One of the great shots as well out of the pine straw at 10. In the playoff. Unbelievable golf shot.
0: I'm going to move this block up to number six for reasons that will be very clear shortly. 2017.
2: His name would be Sergio Garcia.
0: Because you were there.
1: That's correct. A shit year to go that, eh? Yeah,
2: mate, that is the only disappointment I have out of going that year, is that Sergio won it. Ugh.
0: Very good.
2: Justin Rose lost in a playoff.
0: Gents, that's six blocks built. But I think it gets tougher now. I do. Okay. I do think it gets tougher now. I haven't gone like too far, you know, sort of too far in the past. All right. Block number seven, 1980, 1983.

0: I'm champion. This is block number 7.
1: Two-time champion. Not too many two-time champions, are there?
0: No, there's actually not.
2: Well,
0: we can have a discussion.
2: Yeah, that's fine. No, and we will.
1: 1980 and 83.
0: Yes. So think about sort of the big golfers of that era.
2: Well, so
0: let's chuck some names out. Let's see where you get to.
2: When was Seve? Seve win any?
1: Yeah.
2: When did Arnie win? Arnie would have been a bit before that.
0: No, that was in the 60s, I think.
2: Yeah. 70s, 60s, 70s. Felder was in the 90s.
1: Yeah. Tom Watson?
0: He has one.
1: Yeah. I don't know if he's two, eh? 80
2: and 83.
0: 1980 and 1983.
1: I reckon Seve wasn't a bad shout, eh?
2: Well, because Jose Maria, I think he won one in the 90s. So he would have...
0: Hannah's got a clue because he wants to give you guys a
3: little bit of help. I mean, it's not really going to help you that much, but... Who was one of the sport? This person was one of the sport's leading figures from the mid 1970s to the mid 1990s.
1: Well, that doesn't help whatsoever.
2: We probably could have figured that out by the fact that he'd won two Masters titles in the 80s.
3: But that doesn't mean the mid 1990s as well.
2: Can we do what we sometimes do? Which skip is, that one and come back?
0: Okay.
1: Now hold on. Is he still alive?
0: Or what?
3: Oh.
1: Yeah. Okay. I reckon it could be.
3: He's not still alive. Yeah. He's not Seve.
1: I think it could be Seve, eh?
0: I mean, you didn't have to tell them that, but that's fine.
2: Seve.
0: Seventh block successfully built. It was indeed Seve.
1: Nice little master.
0: Steros. All right. Block number 8. 1989, 1990, and 1996.
2: Well, that is Nick.
1: Yeah.
0: Is it?
2: Because the Shark choked in... Didn't he choke 96?
0: Did he?
1: Has he definitely got three?
0: I mean, he's one of the greatest golfers of all time.
1: Yeah, I know.
0: Certainly had that green jacket on.

0: Locking in Nicholas.
1: Yeah.
0: Yeah, it's a good lock in because he didn't.
1: Yeah, that
2: the jacket presentation. As soon as I thought that, I was like, yeah, he did.
0: All right, two blocks to go, gents. Two blocks to go. Number nine, 2020.
1: It'd be Dustin Johnson in the COVID year, I think.
2: Yeah, I think you're right.
1: Played in November.
2: Yes.
0: I don't know if it was or not.
2: Yep. Yeah.

0: It was an era when, for the tip, there was an era when five players like won their only jackets.
1: So at some stage in that little period, Trevor Immelman won.
2: Mm-hmm.
0: He did.
1: As did Angel Cabrera.
2: He did. 17 years ago.
1: So Phil was 2010.
2: Yeah. And what did you say, 2006?
1: No, 2006 was Phil.
2: Yeah. So, and 2010.
1: Yes.
2: Yeah.
1: Yep. So what was it, 2009?
0: 2009 to build your pyramid.
1: Pretty sure it's either Angel or Trevor Immelman. Because then Charles Schwartzel.
2: Yeah.
1: He throws in the mix there somewhere as well. It's one of those three.
0: These little Egyptians want to build that pyramid, boys. I can see them standing at the top.
1: We've got to get to a break soon too, because we've got to chat to Rachin. But it's one of those three.
0: 30 seconds.
2: I don't think it was Charles Schwartzel.
1: Okay. I think it...
0: You don't want to say it, do you?
2: And Angel did a stretch in the big house for, what, 2 years, was it?
1: I think he might have been slight... I think he was the year before Adam Scott.
2: Okay.
1: So Adam Scott was 20... No, because Bubba was 2012.
2: Yeah, he might have been 2011, though.
1: Yeah.
2: I think he is.
1: I think it might be Trevor Immelman.
2: The 2010s. Yeah, I think I'm happy with Trevor Immelman.
0: Trevor Immelman?
2: Yeah. He's great on commentary too, Trevor.
1: He is very good.
0: The winner of the 2009 Masters was Angel Cabrera.
1: I was so close to swearing just then.
0: I think Danny Willett was in there as well.
1: Nah, Danny Willett was 2016.
0: Okay, yeah, but yeah, Trevor Immelman, you're right, and Schwartzel as well. But it was Angel Cabrera.
1: Oh, it's heartbreaking.
0: look at the little master.
1: Just dropping an F-bomb there, because I am just so irate about that.
2: 2008, Trevor Immelman.
1: 2008.
2: Zach Johnson, 2007.
1: Are you kidding me?
2: That is very, very tough to swallow that.
0: You're on the other side, big fella.
2: I know.
0: Yeah.
2: Thought we were home too.
1: As much as I want to chat to Rachin Ravindra, can we just call it a day?
0: Just end the show and go home?
2: Because I did think you were going to go Danny Willett as your
1: tenth so did
2: block.
1: I
0: thought that'd be too obvious. And I knew that he probably would know that off the top of his head when Danny
1: he
0: Willett
1: won. As well.
0: Yeah, so I decided to keep Danny out.
2: Oh.
0: Text coming through on 8833, what Dumbo dickheads.
1: Oh, that bloke, he's an idiot.
2: Oh, dear.
1: 24 away from 6, that is brutal.
0: It's all right, boys.

0: 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Now attention turns to the Dragons, with the Waz looking to build on that momentum and keep their strong run going. The Dragons are still searching for their first win of the season, so plenty to play for. Can the Warriors go 6 in a row? 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
14: Welcome back to the Best of Run Home. Scopey and I are in, and we caught up with Sydney FC captain Ryan Grant ahead of the A-League Grand Final, and he's not nervous, which I find very, very strange.
15: Joining us now, Ryan Grant, Sydney FC captain. He's just come from the airport, on the way over to New Zealand for the Grand Final. Ryan Grant, good of you to join us on the run home again, mate.
16: No worries at all. Thanks for having me. It's always good to chat.
14: So, Rhino, before we get into the Grand Final, what about last week?

0: stations there with about, was it, how long to go before they got that goal, the equaliser?
1: I think about 30 seconds. I think they scored in the 95th minute, and I think there was six added minutes to go. So, yeah, they got it right at the death, which is a bit torturous, but thankfully enough, we got through it.
0: How's the week been, mate?
1: Yeah, really good. It's always exciting, obviously, grand final week. I'm lucky enough to have seen a few of them, so this one I'm sort of trying to embrace and make the most of it. A little bit old, as you can probably tell these days with the noggin, but... yeah, trying to enjoy it as much as possible. But yeah, it's been fun. But yeah, like Scope said, we're at the airport now, heading over a couple of days early, so it's all starting to get a bit real.
0: As a skipper, it must have been nice to sink your penalty as well. How much time and effort do you put into studying goalkeepers' habits for such a big game like this? Is it do you study more these sorts of things at the back end of the season in preparation for big games and going down to the wire and trying to pick up mannerisms and tendencies?
1: In terms of studying the goalkeeper, we'll do like a goalkeeper analysis every week, but that's more obviously for the way whether they parry a lot, which means they push it back into the path of attackers, or if they're when they come out one-on-one, if they go down early or stay up, like there's little different things that we can sort of go through. But in terms of penalties, we don't really study what the keeper does. The keepers though will know what the players do, or what say I'm stepping up, their keeper will know my last couple of penalties either went to the left or to the right. Just through sort of looking at a piece of paper, or the goalkeeper coach will usually be on the side and giving them information. So there's a lot that goes into it on the goalkeeper side. For a player, it's just about picking your side or picking your spot and trying to slot it and give it enough, I suppose, oomph to make sure even if they do go the right way, that it still gets through.
0: Hey, Ryan, was the grand final always going to be played over in New Zealand? How does that work?
1: No, it goes to the highest placed team that qualifies for the grand final. First, so if Newcastle were to beat us last week, they would have hosted it against Auckland. But yeah, thankfully for us, we're away, but it makes it all that sweeter to go away from home and try and get the pickies.
0: Now, it's a sellout. They just love, I mean, whether it be rugby union, rugby league, and obviously now soccer. Are the crowds as sort of intimidating as they are in league and union?
1: To be honest, the Auckland fans are very good. They've only been in the competition a couple of years, but the standard of their crowds and what their active support do, it's pretty cool. I wouldn't say it's super intimidating, but if you get close enough, you'll hear what they have to say. But I love it. It's a great atmosphere. Whether it's 30,000 of their fans and a couple of thousand of ours, it doesn't really matter. We can hear ours, and it just creates such a great atmosphere and very lucky to be a part of.
0: What do you expect from Steve Corica? You know you guys well. He's the head coach. He's done a great job over the last couple of seasons with this Auckland FC team. What are you expecting from him? And there, being a former coach, is there any chat, or will that be after the game?
1: Obviously I know Steve Corica, Bimby, really well. Played with him. He was my captain, and then obviously a coach of me. So I've got a great relationship with him. He did text me before our game last week, but I haven't spoke to him after. He did send a congrats text. So I'm sure when we see each other, we'll be all smiles. But once we get onto the pitch, we're both very competitive and want to do the best for our clubs and come away with the toilet seat. So, good to be able to, I suppose, come up against him, a friendly face, but, it doesn't make it that we don't want to go and, sort of push one down his throat and make sure we get the win.
0: What is the toilet seat? You mentioned the toilet seat there. Where did that come from?
1: Toilet seat is,
0: It looks like a brass trophy.
1: Yeah. The trophy sort of looks like a hollow toilet seat, which has got its famous name, and all the fans always carry a toilet seat to the grand final. So I'm sure you'll see

0: Wasn't too sure if he was going to sign a long-term deal, but he has now. What's he brought to Sydney FC?
1: To be honest, probably just a bit of self-belief and confidence around the group. When he sort of came in, we were on a bit of a knife's edge of which way the season was going to go. We were sitting still in the top four, I think, but results and the way we're playing wasn't great at the time, and he sort of came in and he's quite stern and quite direct, but he also knows how to sort of address players, and he's got a self-belief in himself that you sort of get behind and you think, oh, here we go, we can really follow this guy. And then the way he gets everyone up for it, he's a good motivator, and just putting belief back in the squad, I think. And we've had a few boys that were on the fringes that have sort of come in into the team and done really well, so it just goes to show that a little bit of confidence in some players and some self-belief goes a long way, and I think that's probably been his biggest thing.
2: You're a Panthers fan, aren't you, from memory, Ryan, as well?
1: I am, yeah. Big Panthers fan,
2: so,
1: yeah.
2: So you've seen four premiership wins for the Panthers. You've been in five yourself, so you just know all about the big dance. What about some of the younger players? Being a skipper yourself, you got your coach, but, you know, being a skipper, is there anything in particular that you like to get around to the younger fellas in the squad and just, just make sure they're aware, you know, what can happen on in a big day like this?
1: I think sort of what I was saying earlier was about just trying to embrace it. I know it can be quite nervous in the week, and a lot goes on, as you know, lots of interviews and lots of media and cameras at training and whatnot. So there is a little bit of a change in the week, but it's probably not shying away from it and just embracing it and taking it for what it is. It's very cliche thing to say, but you don't know how many chances you'll get to be in a grand final or win a championship. So just sort of try and take it all in, and if you can be the guy that has his moment, then he's sort of etched down in history. So it's about just embracing it as much as you can and enjoying it while you're here.
0: Ryan, if you score the winning goal, is there a chance you may be leaving your boots over there at Go Media Stadium in the locker room hanging up?
1: As in hanging the boots up?
0: As in hanging the boots up. Oh, yeah, I went the long way around there saying that.
1: Yeah, I'll throw my boots away, no worries. I won't need them. I don't think so. I've got one more year on my contract and I'm still feeling okay. But it'll be a very fitting way to go out. But at this stage, I plan to go next year. I probably can't afford to retire at the moment, Fletch. But
0: because you're living in Vaucluse.
1: So hang around for another year.
0: Maybe don't live in Vaucluse then.
1: That might help, to be honest.
2: Hey, Ryan, we had Harrison Devenish-Mears on a couple of weeks ago as well. He was huge in the penalties against Newcastle. His name is, I've noticed over social media, it's been breaking over the sort of the last week or so. Some of the squads have been finalised overseas. He must be a big shout, mate. And do you know exactly when the Socceroos get announced?
1: I'm pretty sure it gets announced maybe the 1st of June, but that would be obviously publicly. I think players would know before that. There's obviously a camp over in the US at the moment for players that their season has finished, so to continue training and stay fit, obviously. But, I think Harrison, I think he's, for me, he definitely should be there. I think he's been the best keeper in the league, and not just in opinion-wise, but if you look at all the stats, he's number one on everything, I think. So I really hope he does go. But, it's obviously up to the coach, Tony Popovich, to make that decision. But I really hope to see H there. It's been such a great season from him. And it would just top it off if we could win on the weekend, and then he could go to a World Cup. Would be unreal for him.
2: As I mentioned before, if you're just tuning in, we're with Sydney FC captain Ryan Grant, and I know he's a big Panthers fan. We've been chatting a little bit about the Jerome Luai signing, potentially an exodus with Panthers players. Have you kept an eye on that, mate? And what do you think with, I guess, with the Ivan news last week, and then the potential for some of the Panthers players to be moving on at the start of the 2028 season?
1: Yeah, I suppose when a few of those key boys came out and said they're all going to see what their options were, I suppose when it came to the end of this contract, it sort of opened the door a little bit for a bit of speculation. And any player in any sport would be silly not to look at what the offer is from PNG in terms of tax-free Muller. So I'm sure with Jerome going there, he's got obviously a lot of good friendships there at Penrith and spending so much time there. So I'm sure that there probably will be a few to go. But as an athlete myself, even though I am a Panthers fan, I'd say go for it, boys. They've had a good run. They've done really well, and now just like cash in when you can. But, I know they're very tight, knit sort of group, so that'd be great fun for them over there, I suppose. But, go and enjoy it, boys, if that's the case.
0: Now, Ron, I don't want to go the early crow, but I will. When you win the grand final, where is Mad Monday or Mad Sunday or Terrible Tuesday? Will you come back here and get full of it, or do you stay over there and run a mark over in Auckland?
1: you wouldn't believe it. We're actually flying out at about 6:45 a.m. the next morning. So the flights were, the flights were few and far between for a massive group. So.

0: was the only one that was sort of available and held for us. So it'll be, either sleep, no sleep or very few hours after. And then when we come back, like you said, when we win, there'll be a bit of an event, obviously, with our fans and our members. And then, the boys, I've booked a room potentially at a pub for the Sunday arvo. And then, Monday, nice. It's a bit of a surprise for the boys. We've got something planned.
1: Tune in for live commentary of the Cowboys against the Rabbitohs. Kick off 6:05 tomorrow night. Thanks to our mates at SEN. Millsy and Guy.
2: Thanks, Guy. Yeah, really good. Always good to be here working alongside you, little master, on this midweek Wednesday. Good to have the Godfather back in the saddle. Been a while since I've worked with you, my friend, and Henry Balls in the AP seat. Really, really enjoyable to see your face in the...

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12: Welcome back to the Best of Run Home. Scopey and I were in today and it's a Thursday, which means we caught up with our old mate and Morning Glory host, Matthew Johns.
13: Well, speaking of who's good on the tooth, Matthew Johns, welcome Matthew.
14: Hey Fletch, Scope, how are you lads?
12: Hey buddy. Going good. Now Matty, we're just discussing coffee. Now, were you, correct me if I'm right, but were you a bit of a late bloomer to the caffeine scene?
14: Yes, Fletch. You know what, Fletch? The first time, boys, I ever took coffee, ever in my life, was, mate, we're about to play the Roosters in 1998, and Peter Shields said to me, mate, you want to have a coffee? This is like literally about half an hour for about to jump on the bus. Mate, never had a coffee. I said, yeah, why not? He said, mate, do you want a double? Oh, why not? Mate took it, and mate, like the first hit, honestly, it was like I injected speed. Mate, I was just, mate, honestly, and it just, mate, it just sustained me right through the game, mate. Even on the bus home, mate, the legs were going and everything, and I thought, mate, where's this been my whole life?
12: So what about you? Grew up in Bondi, so you would have been on the coffees early.
15: No. I was having coffee because the tradesman, when I was plumbing, yep. I was an apprentice, and he'd bring a thermos. But it was the rank. What was the one?
12: The 2 minute coffee.
15: No, with the ad. You're from Yorkshire.
12: Macona.
15: Very exotic.
12: Yeah,
15: Yorkshire. So I was. There was one cafe in Bondi, can you believe it? It was Lemrock Avenue. That was the first cafe that came to Bondi. And

0: I remember going in there and they had bottles of water for 25 cents. And I said, I thought to myself, how ridiculous, people buying water.
1: Yeah.
0: And then
2: they pay
0: obviously
2: $8
0: just
2: for water.
0: Yeah, and that's the only place you could get coffee in Bondi.
2: Yeah.
0: There you go.
2: Now everyone's here.
0: But I was saying, Matty, try the Coles coffee. If you ever get a chance to go to, because I know you don't mind.
2: That was my reaction too, Matty. I was surprised at it, but he's swearing by it. Coles coffee.
1: Well, I'm an instant man. I'm an instant, mate. The old Nescafe Gold.
0: Yes.
1: The fancy stuff.
0: Yeah.
2: That's why, because my old man, he was in sales. That was his career life after footy. And because he had so many coffees, I didn't have my first coffee until I was about 33, 34.
0: Oh, wow. You are a late bloomer.
1: Jeez. Mate, talking about your old man, geez, I heard a good story that Mark Ellis told me the other day.

0: And the sausage roll.
1: Oh. Yeah, now Fletch had sent me that, and he goes, "Have you seen this yet?" And I said, "Yeah, only 25,000 times because everyone had sent it to me."
2: It was so good.
1: Mate, such a good story.
0: Mate, he's a good player, old man, mate. He's a good player. And your uncle, mate, your uncle had a stint with the Knights. He got an injury halfway through the year. I'm just trying to think, your uncle.
1: Oh, I got
0: which would it have been, Scott?
1: So there's Scotty. There's Uncle. So Fletch calls him Uncle Scotty. So my Uncle Shane played for the Kiwis in the 80s before my dad. But my Uncle Craig was about 3 or 4 years younger, and he spent a lot of time up around the Newcastle comp, Matty. So it would have been my Uncle Craig.
0: Yeah, right.
1: And he was a beast. Just didn't have the sort of commitment, sort of dedication as probably my dad did. But yeah.
0: Yeah, no, good man.
3: I tell you who else is a good man, Billy Slater. I don't know if you saw the news. He's bringing, obviously, Jai Arrow has been diagnosed with MND, which is very, very sad. But Billy is going to bring Jai into the camp this week. So I thought that was a nice touch.
0: Well, class act, Billy Slater. And, boys, that news on Jai. Oh, man, it just... you know, it's as you, mate, it's as you get older, you know, like when you're younger and you hear things, to an extent, they tend to wash over you, you know, unless it's immediate family and close friends, you know, when you're a young fella, you know. But, mate, as you get older, you know, because when you're young, you think, you know, you must be something building you. You think, yeah, you're going to live forever. And then you get an instance here with Jai, just still a young bloke. Mm. And you hit it from a few different angles, I reckon, boys. Like, he's come on the show a few times, mate, Ian Fletch, and he's just been, mate, just an outstanding bloke. Just such a good bloke. I remember once one of the players had circumstances he couldn't make it to the show, and they rung Jai, and he just, yeah, sure. And come in, and he always really impressed me what a good bloke he is. And got a baby as well, it probably, I lost my grandmother to it, and it's just, mate, to watch someone get through that, mate, it's just absolutely, it's absolutely horrendous.
3: Yeah.
0: So,
3: No, we're all thinking about him. We're all thinking, and hopefully now with all the research and stuff, and Matty Nabel, like your good mate, he's doing a lot in that space trying to raise money.
0: That's right.
3: So hopefully.
0: Yeah, Dominic Rowe, he's doing amazing things. With it, and you know, it's just, it's, you know, it's just a, you know.

0: one of those things, a 30-year-old. I've got two boys, you know, and one's in late 20s, one's in his mid-20s. And I just think to myself, mate, you know, what would happen if you got that news, you know, one of your children, and, oh, man, it's horrible.
1: I think, you know, we were discussing it on, you know, before the show, and I think everyone's now just, you know, waiting for the information where we can rally around him, support him best we can, get, you know, more information and sort of try to raise some money for a good cause to get behind him as best we can. Let's get to the Origin. Origin is next Wednesday. Stephen Crichton, we were just chatting about him before we crossed to you, Matty. He is not trained for the Blues. I was at the game when he hurt his shoulder against South Sydney. I'm so surprised that, you know, how quickly he returned. But for me, he's clearly not been himself. Do you have any issues with someone like Stephen Crichton, with the runs that he's got on the board, given as much time as possible to make sure he's ready to go for next Wednesday?
0: Oh, look, Scott, I think there's certain players, mate, that you can allow leeway to. I reckon he's one of those. You know, he's so mentally tough. He's had a difficult season, no doubt about it, mate. But he's caught in the mudslide there. What's happening at the Dogs at the moment? If I was Laurie, mate, I'd just say to him, mate, even if it's the day before, mate, if you tell me you're right to go, then let's go. I actually, there's a couple of things, boys. I reckon, and you know, we can talk about it on the show tomorrow, but I think there's a couple of things that could happen. I think if he plays, there's a chance that he may go to the wing and Kohler into the centres. That would not surprise me. And the other one that would not surprise me, Dylan Lucas, he's named at number 20. It would not surprise me if he came into the 19, because if you look where we're a little bit short, if we're a little bit short on edge back rowers. And, you know, I've heard Laurie say, oh, we can play Ken Murray and Victor there, well, you can, but, mate, I want Murray through the middle, and the same with Victor. And the other one, too, is, right, let's imagine the worst happens and Tedesco goes down. Well, okay, who goes back to fullback? Well, it's either Kohler or it's Crichton. So you're going to need someone who knows who can play centre. And I've seen Dylan Lucas play centre, and he's as equally as good as centre as he is the back row. So that wouldn't surprise me.
1: That's a big shout. Yeah,
2: when you look at the benches, Billy's going in with a totally different... I suppose, game plan, because their bench, they've got a big bench. They've got Nicara, Collins, Carrigan and Liero. So does Billy know something we don't know? Is he going to try and test the referees out to slow the ruck down? Like, it just, we've gone so mobile on our bench.
0: Yeah.
2: It's like Laurie's seen what's been happening in the last 12 rounds, where Queensland have gone with a traditional sort of Origin bench.
0: Yeah. Fletch, I think they're both gambling, mate. Mm. I think that... And again, with Queensland, I reckon Finifiliaki, I reckon he might come in, and Liero might drop out.
2: Yeah, agree.
0: I got a gut feel there, but they're both gambling. I reckon, boys, Billy's had a look at it, and if it was played at Suncorp Stadium, where it's a drier game, you can move the ball around. I reckon he goes for a faster, more mobile bench.
2: Yeah.
0: Where I reckon he's looked at Sydney and said traditionally Sydney games are a little slower because the ball, it's almost like a wet weather game with all the dew. Mm. So, mate, they're both punting. If it's a really fast tempo, then, mate, it's advantage to us. But if it's a slow slugfest, then, mate, the Queenslanders will be really confident that they can muscle us out of it.
2: And that's what they're going to be testing the referee. So I suppose the referee's got to hold his nerve. Maybe they were totally different Origin games last year. They were refereed totally different. We won the first one, the second one. It was the penalties. It wasn't so much the six agains, it was the penalties.
1: Yeah, six against game one, penalties game two.
2: Yeah, so...
0: Yeah, it's the politics, isn't it, boys? Like, it's the posturing that goes on through the week. It's just, you know, it's one of the big, you know, a lot of people underestimate, you know, that what goes on through the week with the coaches and the ability to get to the referee and exert pressure. Particularly in game one, if one side is unhappy with the referee and they lose that first game, they exert enormous pressure on the referee. And particularly, mate, if you play... You know, the first game being in New South Wales helps us enormously because, mate, up in Suncorp Stadium, the pressure they exert on the referee is enormous.
1: Yeah, what about Clubland, Matty? Your Titans are going up against Fosball at Manly. Geez, he's been impressive to start his coaching career so far, hasn't he? As a fan of Foz and rooting for Manly, I'm a little bit worried. I think your Titans are a big chance in this one, Matty.
0: Oh, but tell you what, Scott, we've got to improve a lot. There's no doubt about that, mate. You know, and I think at the moment, there was a, like New,

0: Newcastle gave the Titans a lot of opportunity in that first half, had a lot of field position opportunity, but just couldn't ice it at the moment. That last, and I think with a number of the teams that are struggling, that last 10 metres, like, you know, we're good in yardage, but, mate, that last 10 metres, that important last 10 metres, which is the hardest place to attack, you know, just can't ice it there at the moment. And, but, mate, you know, Zane Harrison's doing a great job, mate. He's playing on the ball for a young fella. He's just, you know, second game in, he's been exceptional. Just needs a bit of a hand there in the spine.
1: The Warriors sent a message at Magic Round, storming to a dominant 42-12 win over the Broncos. Now attention turns to the Dragons, with the Waz looking to build on that momentum and keep their strong run going. The Dragons are still searching for their first win of the season, so plenty to play for. Can the Warriors go 6 in a row? Join us for live commentary, kickoff 7:30 tonight. The Warriors against the Dragons, right here on Sport Nation.
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11: 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Ronaldinho has one idea. Curl it, lift it, trick the keeper. It drops into the net.
12: 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Ronaldinho has scored. 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
13: One of the men that I've had immense respect for, and partly Robinson Crusoe here, BJ Lahore.
14: Oh, mate.
13: I was lucky enough, and I commentated a couple of test matches for another radio station many moons ago, and I got down in Dunedin, All Blacks Springboks, and I get called into, they said on game day, said, Sam, need to come in. I'm like, to the team hotel. I'm like, okay, all right. It's strange. In I come. I get taken through this rabbit warren of the corridors at the team hotel. I stay down there all the time back in the day. Take me to the team room. Sit down there for about 2 minutes by myself. In walks BJ Lahore, towering over me like I'm a schoolboy. Shakes my hand, sits down, and goes, "Now, Sam, I'm about to tell you something that you can't tell anyone else."
14: Are you going to tell us now?
13: I am.
14: Okay. You said you can't tell anyone else.
13: But that was at the time.
14: Oh, okay.
13: The All Blacks are doing a new haka tonight. Now, it's called Kaparapango. It means swirling mass of black. It's for the All Blacks, by the All Blacks. It gave me all the information. He goes, you can't tell anyone. You need to keep it to yourself.
14: You kept that a secret at the behest of BJ.
13: Well, BJ Lahore, I was afraid he'd kill me. Legitimately, if I broke BJ Lahore's trust,
14: I wouldn't have been able to talk to you. No?
13: I thought it was a G up. I thought he was winding up the rookie.
14: Man doesn't joke about the All Blacks.
13: And they tell about everybody. No, it was pretty amazing. Pretty amazing. And yeah, I managed to keep it a secret. And I was on the sideline, and he walked past me at one point and just looked at me, gave me a quiet nod. And it's the last we ever spoke of it.
14: Bloody good, isn't it? Do you know, one of the most prescient men I've ever met in my life, BJ Lahore, he knew everything that was going on with everyone. Yeah. And he had time for everyone as well. All

always wanted to sit down and have a cup of tea. I was very lucky, I think, in my career because I got to cross paths and meet those gentlemen heroes, as they were, the likes of Pine and yeah. Brian Lahore, and had many an occasion with Brian. And I just, he knew people. That was his superpower. He was a great footy player, and the stories of Brian are legion, of course. You know, gone to Wellington to play a test, leaving the note for the missus, etc. But he just knew people. I remember sitting in Timaru before a Sevens tournament. We had a regional Sevens tournament down there, and there were some certain staff changes in my former employer, and he knew too.

0: personally,
1: might be more important for you to tell me how you think it's going to go. He goes, oh, I think it'll be interesting. And that was BJ to a T. He knew all the people, knew all the personalities, and was a friend to all. He was a wonderful man, and you know, his work behind the scenes at various pinch points in the history of the game here in New Zealand has been, or was, necessary and crucial.
0: He'd be a legend if you take out his playing career, Scotty. Everything he did after that makes him legendary, let alone that. And fry pans for hands that would intimidate any human if you wanted it.
1: Big old hands, BJ Lahore. But no, one of the friendliest and nicest men. I consider myself privileged to have met him, and I'm sure you do too, Sammy. 100%. And you know, like in the modern age, in the modern world of sport, where sport is business, big business, high pressure business, you know, like meeting people like that, for people for whom the game was something just a little more soulful. I think always, you always remind yourself why you love sport, because it's because of people like that. The people you get to cross paths with and the people you get to meet.
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5: Welcome back to the Best of Run Home. 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
6: It's an NRL news update thanks to Rogers Willex. 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
7: Okay, so Brian To'o is expected to leave Penrith after his current contract ends in 2027, with reports suggesting he won't re-sign with Penrith, reportedly expecting a potential player exodus at the foot of the mountains. To'o is free to negotiate with rival clubs from November 1. It is understood his presence to link up with the PNG Chiefs and reunite with his best man, Jerome Luai. To'o has also been underpaid relative to his performance at the Panthers, despite being one of the NRL's top wingers. The Chiefs are already building a strong squad, having signed Luai on a 1.2 tax-free deal and South winger Alex Johnson.
8: This is getting interesting. This is getting very interesting. So Ivan's hanging up the boots at 27. You know, we've discussed this before. Liam Martin they've come out publicly and said, we're going to test the open market.
7: Yep.
8: They've never done that before, ever.
7: Yowie said it.
8: Yowie said it. Cleary said it. Yep. Martin said it. Now Brian Tottle's saying it. Could we see a bunch of these... And I've said it before. I think I was probably the first to say it.
7: Starting the rumour mill.
8: It's the new Penrith. They're just moving. They're moving Mount Druitt up to PNG. Because they could afford them all.
7: How many Penrith Panthers premiership players do you think will be in the first 30-man squad for Papua New Guinea?
8: Okay. It's anywhere between 3 and 6.
7: Agreed.
8: 3 and 6.
7: I think Brian To'o is the closest thing to a lockout of all.
8: Yep. And I reckon there's...
7: After visiting over there and seeing the facilities, and again, going back to my point where if I'm Jerome, like, I'm recruiting more than I've ever recruited before in the past, because you want to have people that you
8: correct.
7: Get along with. You
8: and
7: know.
8: Trust.
7: Yep.
8: Okay, can we go back in time? Who was on Brian To'o's wedding party? Who was the groomsman?
9: I think Lenu was another one.
7: So it was best man was Jerome, but it was Critter, Spencer, and I think even Taruva.
8: Okay. Well, Taruva might not go because he's re-signed.
7: He's re-signed.
8: I will say 50% of his bridal party will be signed. Will sign with... No, 70%.
7: Okay, so you've got Critter and Spence going as well. Yeah. I think Critter's the only one who is signed to like 2030 or something like that.
8: We didn't get out of that.
7: Yeah, you can. These days you can. Yeah. Doesn't mean anything really, but I guess both Spencer and Bizza, as of November 1, if they do not re-sign with their current clubs, they are available to negotiate for the 2028 season.
8: Now, when this was brought up before, it was mooted that Brian To'o was on $500,000, his last contract.

0: take
1: 47% out of that.
0: Yep.
1: So he's on, what, just over, what's that, 270?
0: Yep.
1: 280. Would he be willing to just go up there for 500? Effectively
0: yeah,
1: a million
0: so. Yeah, yeah, yeah.
1: Or
0: I think you'd get more, though.
1: Of course he will.
0: Yeah.
1: Of course he will.
0: Yeah.
1: But this is what I'm saying. This is why that the tax-free is not fair, for,
0: yeah,
1: especially
0: know.
1: For every other club.
0: Yeah.
1: And everyone's at the moment going, oh, yeah, it's great, Papua New Guinea, they got every club got their $5 or $6 million as their licensing grant.
0: Because they didn't take it seriously, Bezos.
1: They didn't take it seriously. But now, if you get Luai, To'o, Spencer,
0: yep.
1: for example,
0: yep.
1: Spencer's on 800 at the Chooks.
0: Is he? Yeah, wow.
1: He's on 800. He could... And, you know, how we're saying, oh, they can't

0: give you 600 because you haven't been playing up to an $800,000 player. And the NRL, how are they going to?
1: But six is still 200,000 more than he'll take home at the Roosters on eight anyway.
0: Correct.
1: Yeah,
0: that's what I mean.
1: Yeah.
0: But what I'm saying is they're going to have the same amount of money in the cap.
1: Yeah.
0: But they've already saved 200 grand off Spencer.
1: Mm.
0: But as far as Spencer's concerned, it's a pay rise.
1: Mm.
0: Brian To'o would sign for 500.
2: Brian's getting 625 this year and next.
0: Okay, 625.
2: So, but
1: say that again.
2: He's getting 625 this year and
0: so
2: next.
0: So he's taking home 350.
2: So he's probably.
0: Yeah, well, we'll give you 700. We'll give you 700.
1: Yeah, I think they could. You're right. I think they could give him 650. And
0: the only way out of this, and it's too late now. They can't have the same amount of money in the salary cap as everyone else.
1: Yeah, it's too late for that.
0: I know it's too late, but if I had my,
1: I just think I was
0: CEO for a day like I was yesterday.
1: Yeah, I my big thing, and I've said this all along now, is especially after visiting, going over there, and understanding that he'd probably like. The other clubs, the other fan bases probably didn't take it seriously enough. I'll admit, I didn't until they signed Jerome Bezhead and actually went over there and had a look. I didn't anticipate them signing anyone of Jerome's caliber, and then also, you know, being able to recruit potentially like he could with some of his mates. But I just think Perth need to be my biggest takeaway is Perth need to be helped out. Like the NRL clubs, yeah, it's going to suck if you're. You know, the big clubs like Penrith could potentially be decimated over the next couple of years. But you can only take so many. Like
0: What's Yo on? 900?
1: You'd think he'd be on close, anywhere between eight to a mil, wouldn't he? For what he's done for that club, how important he is.
0: Interesting.
1: They've had to let go a number of players during that run that they've been on as well. So
2: 850.
0: Okay, so 850. So if he says, oh, you know, 750, give me 750 and I'll go up there. So they're effectively, I thought they'll have five or six marquee players. They could end up with eight.
1: My gut feeling with Yo, and I've been thinking about this probably the last week or so, especially with some of the players that are linked, they're going to lose a lot of players and Nath.

0: 27. It's only a one-year deal. It was highly publicised that he went over for a flight over to PNG as well, straight after Magic Round. And the rumour is it's going to be a two-year contract with PNG starting in 2028 as well.
1: Good afternoon. So they've got a lock forward. They've got two wingers. They've got a 5'8".
0: It's good start.
1: It's coming along nicely.
0: It's a great start.
1: Compare that to the Bears. Yeah. Now, I'm not being disrespectful to the Bears players because they're all good players, but these are genuine representative players.
0: They're all rep players.
1: All of them. So we've already got one.
0: Alex Johnson, Papua New Guinea international.
1: Well, no. I mean,
0: still.
1: Yes.
0: But he's out of all of them, he's still like...
1: I know, but let's talk
0: then
1: Origin.
0: Origin, Samoa. Did he play for Australia before he went to Samoa?
1: No.
0: Jerome would be in the same Origin. Boat. Connor Watson's played Origin, obviously, and Spence up front.
1: Yeah. So are you hearing Spence's going?
0: No, I'm just connecting the dots. I've got no information.
1: The bridal party.
0: Yeah, it's the obvious one.
1: It's like,
0: when I was there, and that's just my gut feeling by being there, realizing how this complex is going to look, how they're going to have to be a close knit group community as together. And I'm just thinking, if I'm Jerome and I'm the marquee player over there and my gang are off contract in the same year, boys, let's go.
1: How far from the city is this accommodation?
0: It's like a 5-minute drive from the airport.
1: Oh, right.
0: Yeah, straight out of it.
1: In the city, or is it like...
0: It's hard to tell. I was

0: Robert says, as a Panthers fan, I'm happy for all the boys to go to PNG and get paid. I've seen them win four comps in a row. I don't care if we never win again.
1: Look at Parra.
0: Look at Parra. Yeah, that was just a slight dig at Parra. Yeah. But yeah, I suppose you're right.
1: Parra.
0: I mean, it'd be sad, but there's so many juniors out there. Not to say that they're replaceable, but Brian Tottle, for example.
1: Yep.
0: But what have they got out there? 7,500 juniors?
1: Unbelievable. Yeah. So, but a good, like guys like Casey McLean coming through, Milky Jenkins, Blaise Talangi. I think a lot of Panthers fans are of the same opinion.
0: All right, well, let's do this one. Quickly, okay. I can do this one. This is from Josh. Boys, with the chat about the Perth Bears supposedly being in roster trouble, I had a look at the 2027 off-contract list, and honestly, there's still a lot of quality out there. You could still put together a pretty competitive squad. Okay, Kennedy.
1: Yep, still available.
0: Jenkins.
1: Available.
0: Meany signed. Ramian, he's under contract.
1: Yes, but he is not signed for next year yet, I don't believe.
0: Well, Murray Tuolangi's going to the Chooks, so take that out. Humphreys will be there. Sexton's there. Henry's there. Verrills?
1: Verrills is up in the air at the moment.
0: Okay.
1: Yeah.
0: Ueli?
2: Possibly Bulldogs.
0: Ueli's not signed. Talakai signed. Sorensen's signed.
1: McInnes. Oh, is that done?
2: Fell through.
1: It fell through, so McInnes is...
0: Wishart and Curran. I know that's a good side, but it's not...
1: How many rep players?
0: Well, that's a toilet side.
1: Yeah.
0: Well, how many rep players?
1: That's a solid first grader side.
0: I've got out of rep. You've got
1: Sorensen, one. A Kiwi. You've Talakai. Talakai played a couple of games.
0: And Sorensen, you got two.
2: Yeah. McInnes played. Oh, yeah, obviously.
1: McInnes. But
0: if you throw six Origin players into PNG and build around it, maybe Matty Johns is right. They're going to win a comp in the first 5 years.
1: What about this? So this is what Brian Tottle will provide. Currently, the Penrith Panthers have run over 1,000 more metres behind second best, the Cronulla Sharks. So far, the back three for the kick return metres for the Panthers have been 4,088. Next in second place are the Sharks, which is surprising to me as well, too, by the way, with 2,911. So they've run a kilometre more. The back three for the Panthers than any other team, Bearshead.
0: Sharks doesn't surprise me. That's the way they play.
1: Yeah, but Ronnie's missed a lot of time this year. Ronnie Mulitalo.
0: Yeah, but they've got your man.
1: Stone Street.
0: SS.
1: Stone Strut. And it's Katoa. Katoa's pretty good. Yeah. I just thought, I'm just trying to think of some of the other teams that have been good this year. I would have thought the Waz would have been up there. Would have thought the Warriors.
0: It's pretty obvious, though, like the Dragons, they're only at 1,500, but that's the way they play. Their strength is their forwards.
1: If for whatever reason he doesn't end up at PNG with Jerome Luai, are there any other teams that sort of jump out and you think are a chance of getting Brian Tottle?
0: Oh, well, everyone would. Mm. Everyone, but you're not going to be out. Are you going to pay $1 million for a winger?
1: What would be your number then for Brian Tottle if you were one of the lower ranked teams that looking to get a spark, getting someone to start your sets like
0: which
1: Brian
0: he does
1: Tottle.
0: Start. I mean, if he's on 600 at Penrith, eight.
1: Yeah,
0: but you're not going to pay 800.
1: Oh yeah, you'd consider it around 758 for sure.
0: Okay, well he'll go up there for 700.
1: Yeah,
0: and take home 700.
2: Could you see him outside Stephen Crichton at the Bulldogs?
0: No.
2: Nah.
0: No, if he's already said he wants to get cash in, no. I can see him outside Stephen Crichton up at the Chiefs. Definitely. They're getting the band back together.
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0: Dragons are still searching for their first win of the season, so plenty to play for. 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
16: Okay, let's go back up to Chanel Harris-DeVita. Now, we've been talking about him for, it feels like, the last week or so at least, Bears Head. Chanel Harris-DeVita has inked a one-year contract extension, keeping him at the Warriors. Whenever a player inks 1 year, what's the first thing that you think of?
17: They're a traveller.
16: PNG?
17: No, but this kid beats to a different drum.
16: Yeah.
17: So, remember he took the year off because he wanted to travel? And I'm pretty sure that he only signs one-year deals.
16: Okay, so is that a part of what that gap year was?
17: I feel that he just is a one-year and he just wants to, wherever the wind blows, he'll take him.
18: He wanted to work on his writing as well, wasn't it?
17: I love this sort of stuff.
18: He's a bit of an author.
17: But I like it's a bit like Mitch Kenny. He likes watching birds. He loves robins. Loves them.
16: Yeah, you did a show with Mitch recently as well?
17: Yeah.
16: A couple of weeks ago?
17: So...
16: he's in career best form, Chanel Harris-DeVita.
17: You like...
16: He was awesome last year. I think he's better this year.
17: This is what, if you're a young rugby league player, you've got to have other avenues, other interests,
16: yep.
17: I feel.
18: Warriors close

0: with to Magic as well.
1: Yeah.
0: So Cam George said that there'll be a couple of extensions within the next few weeks. Chanel's come out, and then it's apparently Tamari Martin.
2: If I was a player in my sort of conspiracy tinfoil hat with contracts, maybe not as much Jakey, because Jakey's just going to go year by year, I think, until he finishes up at Manly.
1: Don't you reckon he's got one more year in him? Is that?
2: Well, I think Jakey will just do a year contract to see how the body feels, reassess.
1: Gotcha.
2: I still think Jakey can, the way he's playing, especially under Foz, and it looks like Foz is for sure going to get done. So Jakey's another one. But Luke, Chanel Harris-DeVita, 1 year contract, gets to November 1, and then you can have those negotiations with PNG, which can raise your number to wherever you're
1: at. And remember what Michael Chammer said when we had him on?

0: Yeah.
1: Done. Like, he's saying, like, we're just going berserk November 1.
0: It will be easily the biggest November 1. It's like, when you look at the talent now, because of the opportunities at PNG,
1: Penrith,
0: so many more players in years or clubs over in previous years have been so keen to sign their big players before November 1. But all the players and managers, I feel like, unless they get a deal that they just are blown away by, I think everyone's just holding back.
1: Well, and they are too, because the rights get announced too. That was the other thing.
0: Yes.
1: So a lot of the contracts were ending a lot with the rights.
0: Okay, so now the Warriors. Metcalf's moving on. Tanner Boyd, ACL injury this year, but he signed up. They've also got Luke Hansen. Everyone knows about the Jack Cleary.
2: That young fellow, is it Jai Linane as well?
1: Oh, yeah, Steve Linane's young bloke.
0: Yeah,
2: they got big raps on him.
0: Gun coming through. The other big news as well, we sort of alluded to it there, Manly great Jake Trbojevic, he is confirmed for 2027 as well. So 32 years old, he'll play a further season. He looked like retiring before round 10, after round three.
1: He was looking at retiring round 4 until there was a knock on the door. Excuse me. Back to Tommy Turbo, because you were in the coach's box with him.
0: Yeah.
1: Did the string, was that the bad one, the hamstring? Is that his bad one?
0: I didn't ask him about the injury. I did not ask him about the injury. And you asked me about coaching. Tommy's a super switched on dude.
1: Yeah.
0: Yeah, he might even have bigger aspirations than even an
1: NRL. Oh, like CEO or something?
0: I think so. Like he's...
1: Like Benny Eichen?
0: Maybe, yeah.
1: Run the
0: or
1: game.
0: Or even not even involved in the game. Like he's next level.
2: That's where Benny's gone, right? Didn't Benny go to Uber or something like that, isn't it?
0: Oh, did he?
1: What?
2: Didn't Benny go out of the game?
1: Yeah, he's out of the game. I didn't know it was Uber.
2: But it's a CEO of something of that sort of note. I'll Google it, but yeah, it's like a proper company. It's nothing to do with...
1: I heard it was Colgate.
2: Oh?
1: Yeah. I didn't hear it was... I just made that up because I just think that that'd be something he'd get into. He's very clean,
0: yeah.
1: Benny Eichen. I've told you this before when I was massaging him one day at the office, just giving him... He's like groundskeeper Willie. When you take his shirt off, he's just ripped.
0: Is he?
1: Yeah, you can't tell. You know, groundskeeper Willie gets your shirt.
0: Yeah, big time.
1: So he was on his computer doing NRL 360 stuff, and I came up behind him just giving him a massage. I went, Jesus, you're ripped.
0: You love giving her. You love the massage. You gave tourists a nice massage.
1: I just like giving people the neck massage because I know they're working hard all day.
0: So just release the energy.
1: He panicked a bit because he said, "Oh, you've hit my nerve."
0: He said he got goosebumps.
1: That's what I do.

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7: Joining us on the line is Sir Scott Dixon, and all set for Indy. Mates, you are evergreen in this event, and we know it probably seems a long time to you, 2008, but a big chance for you this weekend, and I know you're among the favourites, as you so often are. How are you feeling, Sir Scott, about your chances come this weekend?
8: Yeah, looking forward to it. You know, I think as motor racing goes, this is probably the hardest week of the season, where you just kind of talk about, you know, what you might do, what you won't do, and hopefully what doesn't happen. But no, I think we're in a good spot. You know, qualifying for us was a little bit miserable, and just that, you know, the fast 12 run, we had a couple of issues on the car that ended up hindering us from moving on to the fast six. But I would say, you know, the week previous and all the testing days have been really good. You know, I think we're in a different spot than we have been. You know, I think what a lot of people

0: we've really honed in on. You know, it feels comfortable, which is the main thing. There's unfortunately a lot of great competition, but looking forward to getting going, and hopefully the weather is going to comply.
1: So, Scott, obviously your stablemate's going pretty well too. Alex has got pole for this weekend. What's it been like to have him in the team? And are you still learning things from him, or is he basically taking all the intel that you have and putting it into practice?
0: No, I think we push each other as hard as possible. You know, I think, you know, they've been on an exceptional roll. You know, I think Alex is also a generational talent that has been, you know, pushing the envelope. I think, you know, what's tough with him is that he's just so well-rounded. You know, he's exceptionally good at everything. I think he's been with a team that has really, it's, you know, I think what's important about Ganassi and Chip's team is the fact that it's very much an open book. You know, gone are the days where you could kind of keep things close to your heart and maybe not show as much. You know, everything is open book, and more so with the technology that we have now, especially on techniques, whether it's fuel save to drive, you know, drivability and how you really achieve the most out of the car. And you know, unfortunately, he's very adaptive. I think the current car and current style of the car is really suited to him and his background, where he came through, you know, from Super Formula to F2 and things like that. So, yeah, you know, he's probably the favorite. You know, I thought we really had a good shot for those guys in qualifying, and you know, unfortunately with the issues that we had, it kind of took us out of it you know, pretty quickly. But yeah, the other unfortunate side is that there's probably a good 10 cars that have a great opportunity to win this race, so we won't be just focusing on the 10. Alex will be focusing on you know, good majority of the grid, and hopefully, you know, hopefully it's one of us three, myself, Alex, or Kevin.
2: When it comes to a track like this, Scott, tell us about what makes it different other than the occasion, because when it comes to what you've achieved in IndyCar, you know these tracks like the back of your hand. Every tiny little demon or bit of gravel that's going to get loose in your way, what makes this one so different?
0: I think it's just the enormity of this race, right? You know, it's something that's been a tradition for over 100 years. The first race in 1911, obviously there were a few missed there, I think, you know, with world wars and things like that, but this is the 110th running. And I think it's what also makes this race so special. But it's one of those things, you know, I've been lucky enough to go to Super Bowls, World Cups, Olympic Games, and you know, I'm going to favor it, but nothing really has a touch on the Indy 500. You know, I think to have a one-day sporting event, which is still the largest in the world, almost 400,000 people, you know, the atmosphere and just what you see, even if you're not into motor racing, it's one of those bucket list items, and all of this, you know, the traditions, you know, where you have the parade on Saturday to carb day on Friday to, you know, the grid of 33 to, you know, drinking milk and wearing the wreath and kissing the bricks, and you know, there's just so many things that go into it. So what makes it difficult is probably just, you know, the size of event. You know, you're here for 2 weeks, you're here testing, you're going through qualifying, you know, the team preparation. You know, most teams now put in, you know, probably from when the race is over on Sunday, you know, they might take a couple of days off, and then you're straight into developing for the following year. So it's you're over what used to be when I first came into the sport, where you try to, you know, have 5 or 10 things that you could gain on. Now it's just over, you know, 100, you know, or 1,000, you know, smaller things. So it's small details which make the difference. But yeah, so I guess trying to get everything right in a 3-hour period at this race gives you maybe a chance at winning this race. It's just the competition is through the roof.
1: So Scott, what do you go, what do you plan when you know where you're starting on the grid? And I know you're starting alongside Scotty as well, but how do you plan your way through the field? Are there things you can do pre-race, or is it just reacting and instinct in the moment?
0: Well, I think for Scotty and myself, it's probably doing not what we did last year. Last year was pretty rough. I think without his crash, I wouldn't have had my failure, maybe, where the brake failed because we got the disc too hot, and you know, I was pretty much out of the race before we even got to the start. And I know his was pretty bent before he even got to the second parade lap, I think, which was frustrating, and I really felt for him. So, yeah, I guess that would be a good start, but you know, it's really about management. I think, you know, the start itself is staying out of trouble. I want to be aggressive. I want to get to the front, you know, pretty quickly, make sure that we can race with, you know, the big dogs up front there, and make sure that we have the speed. And then it's really just playing the race back, you know.

what we need, where we can make the car better, what adjustments we can make in each stop, to the fact of, nailing pit in, not speeding in the pits, which, I've done in the past, to all the small details that can help you later in the race, saving, some of the engine performance for later too. So it's never one thing, and it's one of those things where this whole race, you just got to be on your toes. You got to be ready for change. I think it's too hard going into this one with preconceived notions of how you think it should play out, how, visualizing how things are going to go down, because it will change immediately. And that was true for last year as well. So we'll keep our head down. We'll be on our toes, man. I've led a lot of laps here. I've led the most laps in the history of, the speedway. But I'm obviously not very good at leading the right

0: call us veterans on occasion. When you're in a sport like yours, you've got young pups calling you similar kind of phrases or words. What do you fire back with? Do you come up with get these kids at Rook and let them know that what they don't know? Or
1: I don't even talk to them, man. You know, these young guys shouldn't even stop doing. You know, you just walk on by, put your head down and enjoy it. No, it's, I don't know, I've always been one for just letting the results speak for themselves. But no, we're you know, the IndyCar family is very tight. You know, it's a traveling circus, man. So you're on the road with, you know, a lot of people for a long time. And, you know, some of these people you know better than your own family, you know. But I'm just proud that we've got three Kiwis on the grid, man. And I was flying solo for the longest time. It's fantastic to have McLaughlin here, and you know Armstrong is he's finding his way very quickly and very well. So, you know, I'd be so proud to see hopefully one of us Kiwis on that top step.
2: We can't wait to watch the race, Sir Scott, to see our Kiwis in action. Thank you for being the trailblazer that you are, and we wish you all the very best. It would be great to see you drinking the milk. It might not be good quality Kiwi milk, but I'm sure it'll taste bloody awesome. So have a great day out, mate.
1: Anything, mate.
2: Thanks, boys. Go well, mate. Thank you so much. Sir Scott Dixon joining us on the show.
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4: John Mitchell is on the line. Mitch, great to talk to you. How are you?
5: Yeah, g'day, Mitch.
6: Hi, Scotty. 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
4: Hey, congratulations, Mitch. I've seen your dance moves again. I've seen the tears, the raw emotion of John Mitchell, which I always enjoy seeing. You're a vulnerable man, and you don't mind showing it.

0: now?
1: Yeah, mate. I think I came back from the media thing, and I saw the hat lurking in the staff changing room. So, and it was about time to enter the girls' changing room. So I sort of thought, well, I'll chuck it on, and then it's funny how the old song suits the madness, doesn't it? So it was good timing. But yeah, hey, getting back to your main part of your question. Sort of like, yeah, to navigate 20 changes during the tournament, you can imagine being Lewis Deakin and Sarah Hunter, the set piece and defence coaches, changes each week. Go to Meg and say, look, we're changing again, and we just sort of look at each other and roll our eyes and go, okay, let's respond.
0: Yeah.
1: But in saying that, we had sort of three girls, new girls planned to start in the tournament. It ended up about five, and we deliberately wanted to evolve our attacking game, and we went after that big, showed a lot of courage in the skill set, and so yeah, we're actually probably in a better position now than we probably expected to be. So yeah, it's it was actually, to be fair, it's probably one of the most special tournaments for me. I was quite animated during it, and getting it done. I actually really felt how special it was, because I think we actually had to coach really well and lead really well and navigate a lot of stuff that we probably are not used to, which is going to hold us in good stead going forward.
2: Mitch, I look at all the other issues. You're focused on the team. You're focused on what's happening on the field. So I'm looking at what's happening off it. I mean, the crowds for the tournament and right across the board, I think it was 32,000 for the French game. Ireland drew 31, Scotland 32. I mean, the thousands of fans that this team has, engendered to themselves, but also encouraged to come out and watch them play. We're not talking small fry here. We're talking big ticket, big viewership, big crowds. This is a moneymaker for English rugby. It's no longer an investment, is it?
1: Yeah, well, I mean, I think the investment only returns costs in 32. But yeah, the visibility that the girls are creating, the way that they authentically connect, and just the way that I guess our social team and media team basically portray the girls to the outside world, just really engenders that you're like a fun place, but a place that's pretty focused on process and wants to get better. But I mean, it's pretty helpful, isn't it, mate, as a head coach, when you've got huge competition between players.
0: Yep.
1: We have a depth that others don't have, and I'm able to drive that and use that pretty smartly, really. And but in the same way, you've got to, when you're coaching in the women's game, you've got to basically care and create the hope. And it's good fun. It's certainly enabled me to think differently, and I'm certainly obviously lucky that I'm at I have the experience that I do have. Mm. I think,
0: yeah.
3: Coach, mate, it's intriguing. Like, this side is so dominant. You go into every game, every tournament as favourites. So how do you turn that external pressure into a competitive advantage rather than a burden?
1: It's amazing. The girls are so driven. They're empowered. We stick to our values really more than anything, and drive that pretty hard, and then we try and translate our values into aspects of our rugby. I've talked about the competition amongst the players, and I think they're just generally excited about the game that we're trying to play. And every time we come in, we just kind of pick on one thing, I guess, and go after it to try and get better. But we're also a realist that it's exponential now. Like, people want to come and get us, or want to get us. So I'm saying, let's come and get us, because ultimately, end of the day, somebody's going to get us eventually. And even when that happens, it's sort of kind of like, won't change who we are and how we go about things. I think the girls have really bought into process, and as you know, they can get quite emotive.

0: it's important to make sure that we regulate those things really quickly. We talk a lot about failing fast and recovering quickly, which allows the girls to express themselves. So I'm certainly not one to put the handbrake on, and I'm one to basically drive the mindset around, you know, like really, really attack it with a full license.
1: Talking to John Mitchell, head coach of the England Red Roses, who have won their eighth straight Six Nations Championship and a Grand Slam to go with it, putting on some big scores. Mitch, I look at the score lines, 33-12 over Ireland, 84-7 over Scotland, 62-24 over Wales, 61-33 over Italy, and of course 43-28 in that final game against France. I guess the question I have for you, given those score lines, is how much improvement are you

0: seeing elsewhere in Europe for the women's game, or are you just streets ahead at the moment in terms of having the professional structures in place?
1: Oh, definitely. I'm grateful for the resource that we get and our resources being invested in, what, 8 years ago. So I'm, you know, like I'm on the back of that, you know, like leading the program. I just think the other teams are too predictable. France definitely has a little bit of unpredictability about it, but they're still very one lad in an attack. Definitely Canada and New Zealand will create more unpredictability and test us in different ways. I think as much as we're getting the crowds and the other teams are improving, they're still playing a game that I think is far too complicated, far too structured. Mm. And you know, with a game that we play, which is pretty quick, and you have to stay in high periods of play, then you know, really at the end of the day, you've got to make it really, really simple and have the ability to express your skill sets through a very simple sort of shape, and it's kind of like bringing order and chaos, isn't it? So that's where I think they've got to go to next.
0: New Zealand's not far away, September, WXV, Mitch, so you will have that extra challenge, a slightly different challenge, and an improving Black Ferns side as well. Always something to look forward to, isn't it?
1: Yeah, no, I mean, you know, when New Zealand teams go through disappointment, you know, in performance, there's always an upside, isn't there? So, and there's some continuity within the coaching group as well, and they've got you know, some good quality people there as well, and you know, New Zealanders always express themselves, don't they, in terms of the way they play. So they'll definitely challenge us and find space. And Canada are very athletic are coached well as well, and majority of their players are developing in our English PWR. So we're supporting two international teams at the moment, mate.
0: Yeah, two and a half.
2: Mitch, just keen to dive in a little bit deeper on a position that I loved and a player that you've got in your side, and Ellie Kildan. She scored twice in that game against France. But can you give us, and myself personally, a deeper understanding? What makes her tick? What sets her apart from others, and what's really impressed you over the last couple of years coaching Ellie?
1: Do you know what, mate? Like, if you take yourself, you take a lot of the great fullbacks for the All Blacks, you're all instinctive, intuitive players, and that she's one of those players. So I guess experience has taught me is that like sometimes I've probably gotten in the road of some gifted players when I was younger, whereas I just think she's such a free spirit and so intuitive, but she's extremely athletic. If you look at her running gait, you know, she's got a massive stride. She only needs a half a metre, and she'll burn you. She's adding the kicking game. She's getting good in the air. She's a lot stronger than what she gives off in terms of her, you know, sort of like a thinner body compared to most. Mm. And she's just a competitor, like, and she can run the distance she runs. I mean, the overloads that we create, you know, from one side of one edge to the other, and her ability to pop up. So yeah, we just give a simple referencing, mate, in terms of her connections. And then the rest is just really what she sees and goes for it. So, I just try and allow her to be herself. And also she's going through a period now which a lot of people don't understand. She's the first ever woman to come second in the British Sporting Awards ever. She has high commercial demand. And all these sorts of things are sort of like new exposures for her. So there's a lot of people wanting to put her down as well now. So we're trying to support her as best we can, because, you know, this is new exposure for her, and you know what generally people are like, they like to put down top people. So she's going to have to ride through that storm as well, but she knows that she's got really good support around her to be able to help her through that.
0: Amazing insights, John. We really appreciate you joining us this morning. We'll let you get on with your evening. We congratulate you, mate. Just thrilled that you seem to be enjoying yourself so much with this group of women. And

0: this group of athletes. And yeah, we hope you have continual success, buddy. We'll talk again ahead of the Black Ferns clash, I'm sure.
1: Scotty and Izzy.
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3: 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But you know, the IndyCar family is very tight. 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
0: It's been a fun season, hasn't it? Watching the Phoenix, watching the rise of this Phoenix women's team. A real shame that the last hurdle just proved a little too high, but take nothing away from the work of Bev Priestman, Coach of the Year, and she joins us on the show. Bev, a very good morning to you.
13: Morning, Bev.
14: Hey guys, how are you?
0: We're well. You've had a few days to let things settle down, Bev. Your reflections on the fortnight leading into that final in particular, but the season as a whole?
14: Yeah, I think initially disappointment, right? And then you go to pride around the season. I think the occasion, you could see, right? We're playing a team that is used to being on that

0: stage, and I think on their day they were very, very good, and we weren't at our best. And I think, you know, when it comes to finals football, a lot of it is dealing with the moment. But I do think, you know, moving forward would be better for that experience now, right? That comes around next year, hopefully. And we've been there, we've learnt, and yeah, we can push forward after that.
1: Bev, are you still there next year?
0: Yes, yes.
1: Yeah, that's good. Just double checking. Good. We don't like to take things for granted here on the show.
0: Did you get any of my answer there?
1: Yeah, we gotcha. We gotcha.
2: Hey, Bev, obviously, you'll be extremely proud, but you would have had, like Sumo's already said, a lot of reflection, not only with the final, but the season as a whole. Have you had enough time to digest it all? And is there anything that you're really extremely proud of, and some of the players you've been able to unearth and showcase to all of New Zealand?
0: Yeah, I think we've taken New Zealand on a bit of a journey. That's what it feels like. I think going into that final, you could see the impact this team's had on Kiwis, you know, and I think that was always part of the goal. And then I think the overall consistency, we had blips along the way, but I think to score the most, concede the least, you know, coming from where this team has been, I think it was a real collective effort from the group of players to just buy into, like, being better and higher standards. So I think, you know, my overall pride just comes from the impact that this group had on kids, right? Particularly you walk around even after the final and everyone's talking about it. So I think that's bigger than just a game of football. And I think now we want to make sure that we back that up, right? And it wasn't just a one season sort of one-off, that we become that serial team, a bit like a Melbourne City, that is really well respected in the A-League.
2: Not only for

0: Wellington Women's Phoenix team and this group of young ladies, young wahine, done for you?
1: Yeah, I think it's just brought me real happiness and joy every single day. I think, you know, I'm used to a bigger staff, right? I was reflecting this the other day. You know, I had 23 staff. I have 7 full-time staff here. And I think, you know, a lot of people want more, but actually having a small, tight-knit group of players and staff, it has really felt like a family. And I think when you turn up the day every turn up to work every day and you work with people that you genuinely care about and there's a real tight-knit group, it's just brought me a lot of joy. And I think every day I've just appreciated the job that I have and turning up to world-class facilities with a group of people who want to be better. So it's been one of the happiest years of my coaching career, which is awesome.
2: Bev, what about for the women in your charge? What was their initial reaction and what have the conversations been like with some of your squads in the subsequent days?
1: Yeah, I think, you know, initially after the game, you're picking them up and talking how that game doesn't define your season, how we have to stick together. You know, everybody goes into their own performance and I know people were disappointed individually on that day, but I think at the end of the day, we win together, we lose together, and it's important how we stick together. And then I think, you know, on the bus on the way home, you know, for me as a coach in that moment, you've got to show permission to just, you know, celebrate what has been. And I think the group, to be fair, after the game then got into like, let's just celebrate, you know, what the season has been. And it was nice to see the group. We all just came together, the club, the owners, and had put on a bit of a thing for us at the hotel. And it was just nice to see people let their hair down. And I think people now are off to beautiful New Zealand, Queenstown and places, just seeing the country, which is really nice to see as well before people head off.
0: After this year, there's no doubt going to be a lot of interest overseas, and I think Michaela Wood is a prime example of what this competition can do to elevate your game. Are you expecting a bit of, you know, people coming in and wanting to be a part of the club and see what it's like under players and coaches like yourself?
1: Yeah, I think so, and I think we've seen the shift already that you get Australian talent knocking on the door. I think previously that would be a real stretch to try and get an Aussie to come to Wellington, maybe because of the weather. But no, it's been, we've had people knocking on the door. I think the reality is we're probably 80% there, and it is a couple of players that we'll bring through the door. So I think we've got the luxury a little bit of making sure we bring the right fit through the door, but I do think we can enhance the squad and then you also look at the players to come back in, and that's, you know, the squad is already going to start stronger with maybe a CJ Bot and a Samba, or at least the back end of the season. So that's great.
2: Bev, what about the ownership group? You mentioned them putting on a little bit of a celebration for you at the hotel, but what has the message been from the owners of the club in terms of what this team has been able to achieve?
1: Yeah, I think, like, a lot of pride. I think Rob Morrison, the chairman, who, you know, heavily invests in the team, he, you know, he's a winner, right? You become that wealthy from winning. And I think he was a bit like me. I think the hurt and the, you know, let's be better next season message is there, which I think is really important. But I think immense pride and super proud of the group of players. And, you know, for him personally, I know that he's like, right, let's go again. Is there any way we can improve? And yeah, so I think it's definitely a project, and I think it's ongoing investment. But I think a lot of pride from the club. I mean, I was disappointed, but I think to hear them speak that night, and it does make you realise how far the group's come, which is nice.
0: What does it look like for break for you, Bev? You and Emma, no doubt, and your wee family will be doing some sort of holiday. And what does a wee little break look like for the Prestman family?
1: Yeah, so I think still had a busy couple of weeks to meet every player one-on-one and recruitment and things, and then I think we're going to take off to Fiji somewhere, and then

0: season. But for you personally, great to hear how much happiness this has brought back to you, and great to know that the club is in good hands moving forward as our women's team continue to thrive under your leadership. Well done, Bev, and thanks so much for joining us on the show.
1: Thanks, Bev.
2: Thanks, guys. Appreciate it.
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0: finish so well in ZG and be 0.3 off the world record. I think I stepped into Germany like, oh yeah, like, we're back.
1: it looked like you were back, and you went to the regatta, and obviously as the senior member of the team, Amy. So did that give you a little bit of confidence knowing that you had that leadership role to fulfill as well?
0: I guess in a way. You know, for the longest time, I feel like I was one of the youngest in the team, and so yeah, I do kind of find myself as one of the elders in the team, and actually like in the sport as well. Mm. So definitely trying to step into that kind of leadership role with the younger ones.
1: You've been through so much in this sport, and and that here you are, and you're still fully dedicated to it, if not more than ever. Where are you at now mentally with the sport, and also mentally with yourself, and the comfort levels you have with you as a person?
0: Yeah, look, it's I would have probably never guessed how hard this journey would be. You know, like I always thought it would just be the training that's hard. but it's been, such a roller coaster. And even, you know, especially after Paris, like I was so close to walking away. Like I felt like I didn't have the fight in me anymore. And wasn't sure I had what it took to climb the mountain again. But yeah, I guess after, you know, like a year and a half, 2 years, like I've, that spark has come back, and it has been a matter of just kind of showing up each day and stepping through it. And

0: Yeah, I feel like the World Cups was okay. I can still do this. I think even up until that point, there was still a lot of doubt and uncertainty. It's exciting. It almost feels like a bit of a new beginning. I've got probably 2 years until the games, and I'm kind of excited to see, what's possible for a female. Where is the limit? And got 2 more years to figure it out.
1: Amy, did you fall out of love with the sport during that period? And if you did, how did you fall back in love with it? It's a hard mental road if you feel like there's that many obstacles. A lot of people just go, do you know what? No. But to persevere through, what was the driving factor for you?
0: I feel like a lot of it was faith. For me, there were times where, I didn't want to go to training. I didn't want to do this anymore. But I felt like being in the kayak is the vessel, the space that I can have the most influence on, the younger people in New Zealand. And at times it was god awful. But I felt like I had a responsibility to keep showing up. It does give me a platform to influence young lives and to be encouraging and try and be somewhat, like a role model. And so I think it was just a great responsibility to find a way until another path opens up.
2: I'm so glad you've got your sights set firmly on LA, Amy, because you've been there, you've done that now, Rio, and through the Olympic cycles, and you understand how they work. And I would put to you, you're at an age now too where you're so much better at understanding where your body's at, so what your brain can withstand, and the training loads that work best for you. Have you worked pretty diligently over the last 6 months or so, or year or so, Amy, and just making sure that your training works exactly as it should for an athlete of your kind?
0: Yeah, and I guess that's such a an art of what we do, right? I've been in this thing nearly 2 decades, and you do start to figure out kind of what works and what doesn't, and I feel like we've refined it, pretty well now. Like for a lot of that time, I was kind of writing my own program and trying to find my own way, building into the games and into that world record, and now, I've got a really, I guess, yeah, a really big team around me that have kind of reviewed a lot of those programs over the years, and we're just trying to figure out, where do my super strengths lie and what are we missing, And so I think it was good for the team and, for everyone's confidence, how well it went, last weekend.
2: For sure.
1: Speaking with Amy Fisher, and that success in the K1 500 is wonderful. How do you? What's your preference? Do you like loading up a lot of events? For example, you jumped in to the K4 with the rest of the ladies as well. Do you prefer having loaded regattas? Do you like focusing on purely on certain boats?
0: Such a good question. I think it's very demanding physically and emotionally to load it up. But in saying that, at the same time, like I said to the K4 ladies building into World Cup 1, that was the most enjoyable race week I've had in a long time. We jumped in the K4 the Monday before racing, and had a bit of a crash course and tried to figure this K4 out. But it was so much fun, And so while it's really difficult, I think World Cup 1, I had 4 races in one day. Like it started at 10 a.m. and my last race was

0: enjoy that challenge though. So yeah.
1: It's awesome, Amy. Are you still riding Big Fish on your knuckles when you go racing?
0: Do you know what? I haven't actually done that in so long. Maybe we should bring it back.
1: No, just a one-off, just to see how it goes. So, well, you don't need it, that is for sure. I think you've got that tattooed on your brain. You don't need it tattooed on your knuckles as well. Tell

0: weeks, and then I'll head off to Canada. So we've got World Cup 3 in Canada, and yeah, early July, I believe.
1: Yep.
0: And then I'll go to Europe from there and build for the World Champs in August. And so both of those opportunities will be Olympic qualification points will be on the line. So every regatta matters. You know, in the past, it's been the year before the games. It's like a sudden death. You need to get top six in the world to qualify, yeah. Whereas now, for 2 years, you need to be ranked top six. So by the end of the next year, yeah, I need to be, yeah, placed top six to qualify for the game. So definitely a bit of strategy involved and being able to perform to a high level throughout the year. But, yeah, exciting challenge at the same time. So, yeah, some big races on the horizon.
2: It can be a lonely sport, can't it, with suitcases, sleeping in couches, hotel rooms, wherever you can get along the way. But how important is this time for you? There in the Hawke's Bay, that grounding and those moments you do get that are yours and a place that matters to you.
0: Yeah, look, it's so wonderful, like even just being home this week. I love being in the Hawke's Bay, love being with my family. With the local community, because yeah, like I say, like I think this year it's maybe 14 weeks on the road, so really important to come back and spend some time and get grounded again before it all kicks off and live out of a suitcase again.
1: Well, we're going to follow your fortunes, of course, as we always do, Amy. It was great to see you on top of the podium in Germany, and I know that would have meant the world to you. So I'm sure the fire still burns as brightly as ever, and we can't wait to see what you produce, not just this year, but in the coming years heading into that Olympic Games as well. It's been a great pleasure to have you on the show this morning, Amy. Thank you so much.
0: Awesome. Thank you for having me, guys. Have a good day.
1: You too. Appreciate you.
2: Cheers, Amy.
1: It is coming up 6:15 here on Sports Nation. Can tell you it's 78 for 4 in the cricket. Green on 1, Halliday 10. And we cross now to Cagliari, where Seb Menzies is on the line. Seb, very good morning to you.
3: Good morning.
1: How are you going? And congratulations, mate. Have you come down from the high of France in the 49er World Championship?
3: Yeah. Well, I mean, there wasn't much time to even take it in, to be honest.
1: I had a sneaky feeling Daltz would have been straight on the phone to you saying, all right, get over it and get back here now.
3: Yeah, there's a few messages from the guys. Enjoy your night, but remember we're racing soon. So.
1: Yeah, very typical. It was pretty cool, mate, to see the clip of the team out there on the coach boat watching your race and celebrating your success, though, wasn't it? I know you would have been sent that file and seen the clip, but pretty amazing to see how much support you had from a wee way away.
3: Yeah, no, it was epic to see everyone watching that. And just how much it meant to everyone. It's always cool to see those guys following it, for sure.
1: And what about your offsider, mate? I suppose he was able to probably layer it up a bit more than you.
3: I didn't really see him in the morning too much, but hopefully he took it on for both of us.
1: Yeah. Hey, tell us about the task ahead, though, Seb. It's going to be a great event, this, and fleet racing in the AC40s. I mean, this is what it's all about. It must start to feel very real now for the team.
3: Yeah, I mean, it was awesome today. We had a really good day of practice racing and beautiful breeze and weather. So, yeah, it's going to be cool. It's close racing with the 8 boats. It's intense, that's for sure.
1: I saw some video of the practice racing today. Tell us about it, mate. So, what did you learn out of being out there among the fleet?
3: I think mainly for us, it's going through the processes of it. Obviously, haven't raced together as a squad yet. So, sorry if I sound puffed, I'm walking up a huge hill home.
1: That's okay, mate. We like to keep things real on this show.
3: Yeah, exactly. It was good going through the processes of everything and, just putting it through the paces, basically.
1: Yeah.
2: Is there more Grant Dalton than that? Listen, we need to do an interview and get a workout in at the same time. There's no resting on your laurels, Seb. Hey, Seb, the stage you are at your career is, frankly astonishing, but it's real to you in chasing the dreams to be where you are at such a young age. How do you find entering into this series of firsts so quickly throughout your career?
3: It's certainly a little bit daunting.

0: going straight into it, but I guess you don't have the time to think about it, which also helps. But yeah, it's a really cool opportunity, and I just got to take it with both hands and see what I can do, basically.
1: Tell us about the role for you, Seb. You've got Nathan on the other side of the boat. You've also got Andy Maloney and Ian Jensen on board as well. Tell us about your role and the specifics of what you're expected to do in these races.
0: So I'm driving on the port side of the yacht. Mm-hmm. Nathan's driving on starboard. So together we work on basically putting the boat where we want to be, where we think is strategically best, while Andy and Goobs are on making the boat go as fast as we can. Is sort of a quick sum of it.
1: Yeah. And in terms of the boat and finding the right modes at each point of the race, because there's so little time, isn't there, especially in the fleet environment, to make those decisions, make sure the boat's trimmed and ready to go and make sure you're at the appropriate angles. So, you know, how quick are the comms between the four of you?
0: Yeah, exactly. That's probably the biggest part, especially because you're both on one side of the yacht and don't change sides. So you go a whole race without seeing 180 degrees, basically.
1: Yeah, exactly. So.

0: together for a while, just sort of understanding what each other's thinking without communicating it is ultimately where you want to get to.
1: Tell us what it's like to actually be sitting in a boat, though, because that must be a change from the 49ers.
2: Yeah.
0: Yeah, it's very different. No ropes and no running from side to side.
1: The boat is...
0: Maybe that's why I'm walking up the hill to get home.
1: Yeah. Tell us about the other team, mate. I know it's not just you guys out there. You've got the women and youth team with Erica, Jake, Serena and Josh on board. Look, how much are they there to push you guys as a team as well?
0: Oh yeah, it's huge. It's so good having both boats able to push each other, and you can never sit back basically, because you're always sort of bouncing off each other and sharing ideas, and I guess you get double the data in one day, so it's a huge thing, and we very much work together obviously as much as we're racing each other. So, yeah, it's a huge thing.
1: Congratulations again on being a world champion, mate. And here's hoping you can take that form into a very different style of racing tomorrow in Cagliari with Emirates Team New Zealand. Looking forward to watching the coverage on TVNZ, mate.
0: Awesome. I appreciate it. Thank you, guys.
1: Go well, Seb. Thanks very much. That is Seb Menzies.

0: Sport Nation Football World Cup moment.
1: Pelé rises. It's a certain goal, but somehow England goalkeeper Gordon Banks gets there. A save so impossible, it still defies belief. Pelé can't believe it. The world can't believe it. The greatest save ever made.
0: That was a Sport Nation Football World Cup moment.
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5: 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Trey Vaughan and Cadden Pritchard. 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
4: 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This is the best of the Rural Roundup on Sport Nation. Ain't no need to complicate it. We both
7: know that's overrated. We've been there. Open Country CEO Mark Delatorre joins us now. It's been a massive year for you at Open Country, hasn't it, Mark? You've made a lot of new acquisitions this year. Matoda, you've done the ice cream division at Tally's, you've built a new factory, you've purchased Meadaka as well. Huge year on the books.
8: Yeah, g'day, Aaron. Yeah, it has been, actually, and it's always good to reflect, I guess, every now and then. We did start with the ice cream division, and while that was an internal move from our parent company, you know, for us here it was a new acquisition, I guess, and getting our heads around ice cream. Then, of course, weeks later, we commissioned our first butter plant, new products for the sales team and the likes, and then Meadaka and Matara, of course. And that, so, you know, looking back, a big year, a big, big year.
7: Yeah, how did you handle all of that?
8: Yeah, well, if I had hair before, Aaron, I probably wouldn't have it now, but no, it was, we've got a fantastic team at Open Country, and of course I'm going to say that, but we really, really do. We think we've got the best management team and the best governance board structure around. So, you know, lots of support, everyone chipped in, and we've ended up with a very, very good result.
7: Coming back to the ice cream, what's your favourite flavour?
8: Ooh, that's a very good question. I would have to say, you know, I'm a bit of a traditionalist, just the classic vanilla, because you can put lots of condiments with it. You can put lots of condiments with it, it's very good, you know. I'm just going to go there.
7: Controversial. I mean, I might just end this interview right now on that answer. Now, into the season, milk prices up, volumes are up as well, and so are your farmers. You've got over 1,200 farmers supplying Open Country now.
8: Yeah, I think with our own farmer recruitment, if it's plus the acquisitions, you know, it's quite amazing to see now. We just completed our last round of farmer supplier meetings, and they were really well attended, and spirits are up. I think, I mean, we're just completing, you know, it's all over bar the shouting, isn't it? I think the second season in succession that we've had really, really good production from our farmers. And look, any season that's, you know, with a milk price over $9.50 is a good result. And obviously last year was well above that, and I think this year is going to be above that as well. So, you know, really good engagement from farmers. Farmers are happy. Everyone always wants more as we do. So, you know, I think the pressure will continue to get, you know, to be better and get better. But there's one thing that we have to say, Aaron, is that the dairy industry, and I guess the agri industry, if you think about

0: lamb as well. You know, it's underpinning the economy of New Zealand at the moment, and you know, Wellington would do well not to forget that.
1: Absolutely, it's one of the biggest drivers of our economy, isn't it? And there's not a whole lot competing there to increase our GDP. $9.60 we're looking at for this season, aren't we?
0: Yeah, it might even be a little bit more than that. I mean, we've just announced our starting numbers, what we forecast our starting numbers for the next season is at 960. But, you know, it might be close to that 970 mark, I would say. There's still the last volumes to be sold and shipped, and you've got our exchange rate all over the place, of course, and markets are a little unsettled. But, you know, sometimes that translates into a better result for products, you know, with some tension in the world. And so, you know, I'm, you know, hesitant to give a number right now because, you know, I'll inevitably be wrong, but I think it's going to be, I'd say it'll be, you know, north of 960.
1: Mm. Well, that's a good price to start with as well. So, I mean, we love to hear that. Speaking of tensions in the world, looking at some of those trends, a year ago it used to be fat driving the market, but now it's protein. What are you doing in that space?
0: Yeah, it is. It is really interesting, right? I mean, we always used to joke as soon as we build a butter plant, we'll see fats come off. But you know, I mean, and they have come off a little bit, but nothing disastrous on that front. I think life's about options, but it is a really interesting observation that, because it shows when you're building plants and investing like Open Country do, it's, you know, these investments are hundreds of millions at a time. You can't look at spot opportunities. So, you know, right, last year fats were driving that milk price, no doubt about it, and this year, even though they've come off a little bit, proteins are now through the roof. And what we're seeing is, you know, at the moment in the Western world in particular, the Ozempics and the aging population and the desire for people to eat more protein is really kicked in. So whey proteins, caseins, caseinates, the likes are up in demand, and that's just driving price. So you've seen skim price, I don't know if you follow the trends, but skim price is off the charts, out of the trend right now, and I wouldn't say or that it's a bubble, but it's certainly spiking at the moment. So we'll see what happens over time. But I think the key thing that, you know, New Zealand dairy has to focus on from a processing point of view and a farming point of view is that the drivers will change. Sometimes it'll be protein, sometimes it'll be fat. Let's not get hooked on the trends at the time. We just need to have the options across both fat and protein to maximise value. So that's what, you know, what we're doing at the moment. So we will be building another butter plant down south. We're looking at cheese expansion. So cheese is casein proteins, of course, and from cheese.

0: well. So that's sort of our strategy.
1: Talking about three of my favourite things there, protein, cheese and butter.
0: And vanilla ice cream.
1: And, oh, gosh, yeah, it's like it's like a violin playing in my ears each time you say vanilla ice cream there, Mark. And now you've put me off my question. I've completely lost my train of thought.
2: Gotcha.
1: Speaking on butter, have you tried the American butter that's being imported into New Zealand at the moment?
2: I lived in America for 3 years, so I got quite familiar with that product. And, you know, I guess for us it was quite strange to go from having butter that's always yellow, of course butter's yellow, to butter in America that was almost like a hardened whipped cream, really, you know. So, but, you know, well, look, we like New Zealand butter, don't we? We like the flavours, we like the colour of it and the texture, and you know, if there's a cheaper option, people can buy it. But what I will say is that, you know, there's probably a little bit of opportunity butter around at the moment. That's on the back of US producers wanting to produce more protein products, so they need somewhere to put the fat. It won't last forever, that pricing.
1: And I see a lot of Kiwis very upset about the state of that grain-fed butter as well. So, I mean, it's always a good thing when we can appreciate our homegrown products, isn't it?
2: Yeah, that's right. I think, I mean, anything, one thing we've seen in the years, you know, is with lab-grown meat, you know, artificially produced protein alternatives, milk sub, you know, replacements and the likes of that, inevitably consumers and you know, people are concerned about their health. At the end of the day, people go back to as nature produced things, because that's what we've developed to be good at eating. So we can look at options, and there's always going to be a percentage of the population that want to do that. But for every, as I say to our farmers, for every 5% of the population that want to try an artificial protein, there's just as many that say, I want to go back to eating as nature wanted us to. So I think we're in really, really good shape on that front. Any scenario for New Zealand where the population is eating more, eating better, eating more protein, that puts us in good shape. So we, you know, even with all the noise in the world at the moment, we're in a fantastic place in the agri sector, and we just need to have confidence and keep going.
1: That's right. Our farmers are doing amazing things. And so businesses and companies like Open Country as well. So thank you so much for your time. On the show today, Mark Delator, Open Country Chief Executive and a vanilla ice cream lover.
2: With chocolate sauce.
1: Oh, you might have sweetened that a little bit there. Thanks for joining us. 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
3: 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The Box Seat with Brecken Farms.

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4: 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The

0: mate, talk to a mate. It's a great slogan and great campaign from an even greater man, Craig Wiggy Wiggins. He's on the line now. Wiggy, you must have had a busy weekend. There was lots of racing on.
1: Yeah, thanks, Petey. Nice to talk to you and congratulations on your new job. I think somebody paid you some money to say that I was a great man. I'm still trying to find that part of me, but I'm trying. But yeah, lots of races the last couple of days. Friday night was at Addington, pink shirt day for bullying. So yeah, dawned on that as well. And then Rangiora yesterday, a bit of a marathon at Rangiora. But yeah, and today I had to get up really early and drop my daughter back to Timaru to Craighead and have meetings down there. So you've got me half cocked, Speedy. That's all there is to it. I'm a bit tired.
0: A busy, busy man. And I actually would appreciate $100 for that even greater man plug, because, you know, it doesn't come for free with me. But a bit of a sad time in your life as well, Wiggy. You lost a good mate recently, Reno.
1: Oh, yeah, the paint horse I used to commentate all the rodeos on. Yeah, it's one of those things. We've been looking at him for a while and he was getting older and older and he's very few front teeth. But we were looking after him. He was in good shape. But unfortunately, he had a bit of a paddock accident with a fence, and most fences are pretty good around here. But he decided to put his foot through one, and I looked at his back leg and I looked at his lifespan and I went, I'm sorry, mate, and put him down. And really hard. And you know, I've just done a video, a heap of videos with the Gun Licensing Authority about the necessity for guns to be on farm versus the issues around mental health and licensing and stuff like that. And it really came home to me when I was doing those videos. You know, on farm, we definitely have to have that tool of and the ability to euthanize something that means a lot to us in the moment, because that can really put a mental health spin on things if you can't deal with what you need to deal with. But yeah, those videos will be coming out shortly, and they talk all about the stigma around mental health and gun licensing. But yeah, we think we've made some inroads on that, so that's pretty cool.
0: Yeah, it's a massive question, isn't it, mental health and gun licensing? And you do a lot of work in the mental health space as well. This week you're heading to Auckland for some assist training. Can you tell us about that?
1: Yeah, so that's basically intervention training through the Mates in Construction program. So we, you know, Lean on the Gate has brought the Mates in Construction model across to rural New Zealand, put some red bands on it. It's going really, really well. And there's the three levels of training. There's a community awareness training, which we do with the businesses that we've got on board, and we set the tone, set the kaupapa or the culture in that business, and about mental health and well-being and how you can check in on your partners and your colleagues and your clients and whānau and stuff like that. And then we take them up to the next level, which is Safe Talk Volunteer, which is the person within the business or persons that have the ability to reach out and facilitate and find help, right through to the Applied Suicide Intervention Skills training that I'm doing next week, which is basically all about stepping into those spots when you really need to get involved. So, and that's a 2-day course, and somebody in my space that's dealing with a lot of that, a lot of those issues and people reaching out for help, you know, it's a good training to have in your back pocket.
0: It is a good training, but it must be tough on you to have these conversations consistently. How do you cope with that pressure and that mental stress for yourself?
1: You have to actually realise that the situations that we get in are actually a privilege rather than a pressure. For somebody to reach out for help in their darkest hour, or for somebody to even seek, enable somebody to get help, that's a privilege. That's being a good human. And, you know, for me, you know, some of those conversations are a bit tough and I unpack them. I'm lucky to have Slade McFarlane and a few others around me that we can bounce off and defrag off. And you know, the harness racing clerking's good for me. I can spend a day on my horse out in the sun, or sometimes out in the rain, just rethinking and rescheduling and rebooting. But I think for me, if I treat this as the privilege that it is to be working in this space rather than the pressure that it can bring, that's the mindset that I take into it and seem to be able to handle it at this stage.
0: You're a good man.

0: Wiggy, it takes a strong man to be having these conversations with people, and you're doing a good thing. So well done there, and keep on keeping on. Keep on fighting the good fight. That's the one that we should say, isn't it? Now, Lean on a Gate also received a cash injection from the government recently to train rural professionals working with farmers. Tell us about that, kaupapa.
1: Yeah, well, that's pretty much the community awareness training and stuff we've just been talking about. But for a long time now, the rural service industries have told me that they need training. They are seeing clients and colleagues that are under distress and mental unwellness and just worried about a lot of things. And sometimes the stock agent, the agronomist, the vet, the tractor service person is the only person driving up that drive for a week or two up in the back blocks of rural New Zealand, or even in the front box, to be fair. And so, you know, they're the ones that have a trusted relationship with their clients, and they're also the ones that the clients will say, hey, I'm not trucking too well. And if you're a young mechanic or vet or agronomist, stock agent, and you have that front-forward conversation come at you, what do you do about it? Where do you go? And that's why we've done what we've done with the Mates in Construction model, and it works really well. And that's been a big part of the focus that I've had since I saw you last at the Rural Games is basically getting businesses to sign up, partners.

0: once again, it's a privilege to be able to try and bring this across to make rural New Zealand happy with it. But the funding, I must give this caveat, the funding is only matched funding. So if rural New Zealand businesses don't get behind this, we don't get the funding. So it's dollar for dollar, basically.
1: Right. Well, there you have it, rural New Zealand businesses. That's a good campaign to get behind. Lean on a gate, talk to a mate. And Wiggy does a lot of talking, as you can hear. So he's a good man to lead that one. And final question for you, Wiggy. Moving day is coming up soon. What's some tools that you can give to our dairy farmers across the country?
0: Oh, biggest thing is make sure the process is all done as good as you can, so that before you actually have to get there, make sure your kids are registered in school, you've got all that stuff going on. Make sure bus runs and that are available. Don't just take it for read that you're going to be able to put your kids in a school and have a bus run. Do all the things that are behind the scenes, like the shifting of the stock and everything else, and the feed wagons and all the machinery takes priority, but it's those little things behind the scenes that will knock you around, and so, or if not you, the family environment. So and also control what you can control, but breathe through it as well. One of those life-changing journeys can really set you off on a tailspin if you're not just dealing with it as you can. So, yeah, try and get as much sorted out before the 1st of June. And if you haven't got it all sorted out, it will sort itself out. So just as I said, control what you can control. Look forward to the new opportunities and hopefully lean on those that are around you the most, and find out who your neighbours are too, because I want to know a bit about you as well.
1: Go lean on their gate, right?
0: 100%.
1: Awesome. Thank you so much for your time today, Wiggy. You have a wonderful week and we'll talk to you again soon.
0: Thanks, Betty.
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0: You're listening to the best of the Rural Roundup on Sport Nation. Ain't no need to complicate it, we both
1: know. Hines and McCain's processing plants has sparked huge conversations about our food systems. Over the last week, we've spoken to a grower directly impacted and also the Central Hawke's Bay Mayor. Everyone says a feasibility study is needed on how our food system works, from growing to processing to supermarkets to exporting. But is it time to widen that scope with a national food strategy? Angela Clifford from Eat NZ joins us now to discuss. Angela, thank you so much for your time today. If we look at some of these statistics, Food Network's Hunger Monitor shows one in three households in New Zealand now face food insecurity. What's your opinion on that?
2: Yeah, I definitely think that now is the moment to reassess how our food system works for New Zealanders and focus on ensuring that we have access to good food that keeps us well. And I think our priority should be making sure that New Zealanders don't go hungry and that they are able to eat the food that we grow.
1: What do you think is the biggest problems in the food chain right now?
2: Oh, how long have you got? I think that really what we need is a plan. We don't have a plan. We don't have a North Star or a compass point. We don't know what we want from our food system. And so what happens is it reverts to type and it continues to be market driven and has externalities, including us as New Zealanders. So that means that we're not really considered as part of our food system. And the way that shows up is that once upon a time, our food system was designed to feed us, and now it's designed to make a profit from. And by prioritising that profit, it means that its purpose to feed us is secondary. So we really have to get back to a point where we design a food system that is to feed us. And it can still make a profit and still important to have livelihoods and to export our food because it's an important part of our economic system. But we also have to ensure that that system feeds us properly.
1: Yeah, I see what you mean there, because I mean, export is massive for our economy and for our GDP. It's the, you know, the biggest moneymaker in the country. What would a national food strategy look like? And is there political support across the board? I know Nationals shot it down previously, but I've seen something online that actually Labor, Chris Hipkins, might be committed to a food strategy. So is there political support across the House for something like this?
2: Yeah, we're also waiting to see. It's definitely been, you know, at least 5 years of advocacy in this place. And National didn't shoot it down. They said it wasn't a priority for them at that time. And that came off the back of a big health system report called Rebalancing Our Food System. So that's not to say that National couldn't also step into this space. But yes, we're also waiting and watching carefully as those policies come out. We would expect all political parties to take a stand and to have some really strong policies around our food system, given the adverse effects we have currently. And it's important to remember that food is a human right and that all New Zealanders should expect, in a country of abundance, to be able to have access to good food.
1: Yeah, and if we look at some of those numbers, there's been a 57% increase in imported cheese since 2019. 33% more meat has been imported since 2020. And if we look at that as well, which we probably don't have time to today, but a lot of that pork, etc., that's been imported is to lower welfare standards as well. How can we balance the import versus export argument?
2: Yeah, it's super important, because for our farmers, if New Zealanders, who are people who vote and people in our communities, aren't eating the food that we grow, there's a major disconnection, and that creates a lack of social license to be able to operate. It creates a lack of political will.

0: to stand strongly in rural spaces. So it is really important that we ensure that New Zealanders have access to the food that we grow, and that continues into the future. So when we export high quality protein and import low quality complex carbohydrates, we are affecting the health of New Zealanders, and we're also contributing to the disconnect between what is grown and what we have access to.
1: We're seeing that on a small scale, aren't we? Small scale farm to table sort of processes starting up now. You've got the horticulture as well with Wonky Box, things like that. What would that look like on a national scale?
0: I think that there is opportunity for regions

0: level. I don't think that you scale those systems. I think you replicate them. And I think that's going to become increasingly important as we look at more extreme weather events, as an example. Mm. So relying on centralized supply chains is going to get us in a difficult position. We really need to build strength in regional food systems and even local food systems as well. And there, you're right, there's some great work being done by organisations and by businesses. I think it is important that local and central government lean into that and get behind those initiatives and ensure that they are supported and that they've got smooth runways to be able to operate, because I think they'll be an increasingly important part of our future.
1: One of the arguments that is being touted by, politicians and exporters is our free trade agreements. So, you know, within the legalities of those free trade agreements, we can't actually offer New Zealanders lower prices on the same food that we are sending offshore.
0: I've heard that argument. It's a bit like punching ghosts. I can't find any actual evidence of that. I think it's something to hide behind. You're calling for a change in the status quo. And if you look at the majority of our trading partners, they've all found ways to ensure that domestic supply and domestic food systems thrive. So I just don't think that's a legitimate argument.
1: Mm, interesting. Well, it'll be really interesting to see what happens in this space and whether or not Labor comes out with a policy on it or if they're just committed. I mean, those are two completely different things, aren't they? At the end of the day, a commitment means bugger all, and a policy is what gets put through government. All right. Well, thank you so much for your time, Angela. I really appreciate it.
2: Rural Roundup with Aaron Speedy.
1: There's an old saying, a good dog makes hard work look easy. And that'll be on display in Hawke's Bay next week with the New Zealand Sheepdog Trial Championships kicking off on Monday. About 350 competitors and plenty of dogs from all over the country will be making the trip. Rocky Hawkins, president of the Hawke's Bay Dog Trialing Club, is on the line. Rocky, thank you for joining us.
3: My pleasure. Nice to be here.
1: Big week for you next week.
3: Yeah, no, it's been a pretty big few weeks or months, to be fair. A lot of organising goes into this. So, yeah, no, I think we're all under control and ready to crack on.
1: That's what we like to hear. You'll be hoping the fog doesn't roll in.
3: Yeah, we've had a couple of foggy days, which gets you a bit nervous. It can hang around here till mid to late morning sometime. So we're hoping the weather is going to play ball for us.
1: All right, well, I'll talk to Met Service for you and I'll order those bluebird days to come your way. How's the sheep looking from Brown Rig Agriculture?
3: Yeah, no, we've been very lucky with the supply of sheep. Brown Rig's have always been very supportive of us, and we've been through and drafted them up, and they're looking good. They've been worked already, so they appear to be working well. Let's hope they carry on into next week.
1: Did you get rid of all of the sticky sheep?
3: Well, we're hoping so. There's such a broad range of sheep within there, so we had plenty to go through to get what we wanted. So, yeah, they're pretty even line, and at this stage we're pretty happy with them.
1: That's good to hear. Now, tell us how many sheep you need to run this event. So 350 competitors, lots of dogs. Some dog trialists enter multiple dogs. How many sheep do you need?
3: Well, there's about 310 competitors, but we work on about 1,000 sheep per course, so there's four courses, and that's giving us room for, some sheep are going to be rejected.

0: South, they call it a long pull, but it's so the long head of, you run your dog up a hill here, the hill here of about nearly 600 metres long, and you pull them down as straight as what you can into the ring. The short head, you head up a hill that's not quite so big, pull them down and go through obstacles and put them in a yard at the end. So, and it's all under the scrutiny of a judge.
1: Those Southlanders like to rename things, don't they? Docking, tailing, all of that kind of stuff. The yarding seems like the event where things unravel the quickest. Is that true?
0: Underway events can go wrong pretty quick too if you've got a dog that decides it doesn't want to behave itself. But yeah, if you get flighty sheep on a short-head course, there's not a lot you can do. It's a bit of the old saying, luck of the draw. And every dog at different times has its day, you know, so... you need a good dog and a good operator, but you need a bit of a bird on your shoulder and strike some good sheep as well.
1: Yeah, that was the next question I was going to ask, is how much of dog trialing, especially at a championships like this, how much does success come down to handler skill versus the dog talent and training?
0: Well, the handler skill is a very big part of it, and I've said it to other people as well, that the temperament of the operator, it's like lining up for an athletics race. When you're a teenager, you've got adrenaline pumping through you. Some people fall apart, some people handle the pressure. When you look at the record book, the guys that have done well, you know, year in, year out, very levelled sort of competitors, the nerves don't get to them and it translates to their dogs, and their dogs normally work well, but we're very good at translating nerves into dogs. They feel it. It's a team effort. You do have to have a good dog, but you do have to have a very good operator to be successful.
1: Absolutely. And how much training does it take to train from a young pup to get to this level of dog trialing?
0: It's huge. There's a hell of a lot of training. I mean, a lot of dogs are different, but like anything, you get out of anything what you put into it. And, you know, a lot of these guys that are very successful, you know, put hours and hours and hours into their dogs. And hunt-away dogs are normally a little bit older before they are ready for it. You can get heading dogs to operate at a pretty young age, but it's quite important that you don't give them too many, because they can get what we call trial happy and come out and realise that you can't get to them if they misbehave. So they come out and it's a day out for them sometimes.
1: yeah. Too smart, those heading dogs, eh? Might have a nice eye, but they've got a pretty good brain to match that nice eye as well. Is there any competitors that you will be watching with close, full watching eyes?
0: Oh, look, there's guys from all over the country that on any given day could turn around and win it. No problem at all. There's a little bit of luck involved, but yeah, there's hearty old campaigners that are always there or thereabouts. And every centre in the country's got two or three that have been very successful and given half an ounce of luck could win it. Yeah, without getting into naming everybody.
1: Yeah. If you got into naming everybody, they'd stop buying you beers at the pub afterwards, wouldn't they?
0: Yeah, I'd say that would be fair call.
1: Yeah. All right, thank you so much for that, Rocky, and all the best for next week. I will be watching and looking forward to it.
0: Hey, no, really nice to talk, and thanks for having us on your show.
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0: off the hill because we couldn't even, you know, stay there the night because it was too wild. And yeah, ended up walking through the night to sort of get into a safe place and slept on the ground with no sleeping bags, nothing to sleep on to keep us warm. So we all woke up freezing and sort of went back with our tails between our legs to the ute. And yeah, had to explain to the wife we needed to buy a whole lot of new hunting gear.
1: Good excuse to buy new hunting gear, and worth a memorable trip. I could see where that story was going as soon as you started it, to be honest.
0: The stupid thing is we had the forecast, but we trusted what we were seeing rather than the forecast, and didn't play it safe. So thankfully we didn't you know, pay the ultimate price of any injuries or life in danger, but it was stressful and a bit scary and a good reminder of how dangerous the backcountry can be if you make dumb decisions.
1: And last question, how's the dairy farm looking at the moment in Hikuwai?
0: Yeah, it's good. It's been nice to have a couple of decent payouts to get things back on track, and the cows are dried off. So as a dairy farmer, I'm actually happy for once instead of grumpy and depressed, getting plenty of sleep and yeah, a bit more time for hunting. So yeah, it's a good time of the year, and unfortunately it's, you know, you already start counting until the first calf starts dropping, but yeah, we're pretty happy, and it's still the duck season now, so we'll get into a bit of that over the next month or so, and a bit of pig hunting, so yeah, we're pretty happy.
1: How many ducks have you guys bagged so far?
0: We had a really good opening weekend. We got close to our limit on the first day, and then yeah, we actually live in our Mai Mai, and so it's a big bit of a party on the Saturday night, and all hang out with the family because it's the brothers and the uncle and cousins all involved. So it's a pretty cool weekend. I just finished making that video now, just got to get it approved by the brothers before I can put it on YouTube. But yeah, after that we haven't actually gone out hunting because the weather's been beautiful, still clear weather. We should be fishing instead of hunting, but yes. We're just waiting for it to. We're waiting for the weather to play ball so that we can shoot some more ducks.
1: Yeah, because they'll be flying a bit too high, won't they? Not in your favour at the moment. You must have been one of the only places in the country that got a pretty good bag over opening weekend. There was still high weather in so many spots around the country.
0: Yeah, I think it's been, even in where we shoot, I think it's been 12 or 13 years in a row with still fine weather on opening weekend. That's the weekend, if you want to lock in a fishing trip, that's the weekend, opening weekend of duck shooting. We've still got good numbers.
1: The only weekend you can plan a good barbecue is opening weekend of duck shooting.
0: Seems to be. Hopefully one day it'll change because it'll be interesting to see how everyone shot when it wasn't perfectly still and foggy and you can't even see the ducks flying over the top.
1: Yeah, still a good day, family affair. Thank you so much for that, Sam. I really appreciate your time on the show today. That is Sam Clark from Clark Boys Hunting.
0: Thanks, Betty. It was great to talk.

0: Millsy and Guy.
1: Thanks, Guy. Yeah, really good. Always good to be here working alongside you, little master, on this midweek Wednesday. Good to have the Godfather back in the saddle. Been a while since I've worked with you, my friend, and Henry Balls in the AP seat. Really, really enjoyable to see your face in the booth. And
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11: Auckland FC have done it. They haven't just made the A-League Grand Final, they're hosting it too. And the city is ready with a sellout crowd set to pack the stands. Be part of the build-up with Sport Nation, live from Tyler Street Sport. Ricardo Ball will be joined by some special guests as we soak up

0: This is where Kiwi Sport begins. 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
1: 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Okay, it's a big day in the football world. Today, you know what's going on. Auckland FC, grand final in the men's A-League. And that's a big old day. Second year in, and they're in the grand final. Producer Henry is a super fan. We're going to talk to him before this hour is up because he is fizzing at the bung. We'll have a bit of a footballing theme going on. We're going to talk to Rory Fallon, who is the assistant coach, or the reserves coach, should I say, for Auckland FC, about how he feels this is going to affect the development of the game for them, and also just about the game itself. Maybe touch on the All Whites because he has been to a World Cup as well. And then we'll talk to also Chris Ridley, the Dunedin City head coach, the Dunedin City Royals women's head coach. They are in a top of the table clash tomorrow at 1:30 against Kashmir Technical. And also, it was a big weekend for Touch, a big week for Touch. They now have a formal partnership with New Zealand Rugby. We'll talk to the CEO of Touch New Zealand, Joe Springer. So it's all going on the local game today, brought to you by Farmlands.
0: 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You're back with the local game on Sport Nation.
1: The big news in the rugby and touch world this week, past week in New Zealand, was the official alignment partnership between NZR and Touch New Zealand. Joe Sprangers is the CEO of Touch New Zealand. Thanks for joining us on the local game, Joe. My simple question is why? Why with NZR?
2: Yeah, thanks for having me, Steve. Why NZR? We've been in discussion for quite some period of time now. We've tried a few things in the past, some of which have worked and some of which have haven't. And I think we just reached a natural point, particularly with Steve now coming on as the CEO at NZR, where we both saw the value in a formal partnership and then just formalising what we're trying to achieve. So that's the first step of why.
1: Yeah, you've opened the door a wee bit because you said now that Steve Lancaster's on board. Was it tougher with the previous administration?
2: I think they had other things on their plate, you know, and that it just, it's right time, right people. You know, I mean, these things, that's just the way of life, right? And it's just, it's just all for the stars have aligned. It's all fallen into place.
1: You'd be a good politician, I tell you that right now, in election year with that one. But look, the question people in touch will ask, what are the benefits to our sport?
2: Yeah, so the relationship is based predominantly on our community relationship. You know, working with community rugby, community touch, looking at ways to create a year-round offering of the overball game within clubs and sports. And an example would be, you know, you're a member of your local rugby club. There's a touch module going to be run there or is running there. You play touch in the summer. It's either your fitness game or just your fun game, or you're using it to get ready for your winter sport, which you might be transitioning through to Ripper Rugby or, right through to Premier Rugby. So it's right. You can be a member of a club and be there 24/7 all year round and as part of that community organisation. So that's fits nicely.
1: In the bigger picture, do you think you might be somewhat of an antidote for rugby itself in getting people back to the clubs?
2: Yeah, I think so. Certainly that's part of the intention, you know, and that's something we would like to see as well. You know, rugby is heavily loaded with infrastructure, and, you know, you could argue potentially that some of it is underutilised, and we can be part of that solution, of better utilisation of those resources, and which then makes it more cost-effective for the club and makes it work for everybody. So, yeah, in part, yes.
1: Actually, can I call you on that one? Infrastructure. You say they're heavily loaded with infrastructure that you could help them with. What do you mean by that?
2: Well, rugby clubs all have historical access to greenfield space, grass, at clubs, and then they have club rooms on them. Whereas Touch doesn't. Touch just uses fields and maybe borrows a club room or is tied up with a club where they have access, etc. So by formalising the relationship and the partnership, it's better able to make use of the grass and of the buildings and the infrastructure.
1: Do you think that's going to come at a

0: a financial cost for Touch New Zealand if you are utilising the same facilities?
1: No, I don't think so. I mean, I've been involved in sport management for a long time, and you know, developing multi-sport, multi-code facilities is something that I've done for probably the last 30 years, and it actually works the other way. It actually reduces everybody's costs and makes much better use of dwindling funding and dwindling resources. So, yeah.
0: When you spoke with the likes of Steve and his team at New Zealand Rugby, what benefit are they expecting out of it? And that's the relationship.
1: I think a lot of it's around what we've just talked about supporting and enhancing the rugby code and being the biggest sporting footprint in the country. I mean, if you add our numbers together with rugby's numbers, and even when you take a small percentage out that would be in both databases already, we're going to be by far the largest footprint. Now that from a commercial perspective, that's good, for selling partnerships and so forth. But it's also good for the sporting landscape as a whole.
0: Do you think they'll use it as a talent identification source as well?

0: I mean, with our people, we offer an amateur sport. So when our people get the opportunity to, you know, go and play sevens rugby in a professional contract or, you know, be contracted into various sports, we encourage them to go because we can't give them that. So all we ask is that, you know, when they finish that sport, they come back. And or more importantly, that they bring their children back to us, you know, because the sustainability of a sport is all in the kids coming through.
1: I think the approach that Touch New Zealand takes has to be applauded because it is an amateur sport. It is, you know, like a Wednesday, Friday, whatever you're playing. But the fact that you talk about community is something that is missing. That, I assume correctly, is deliberate in your MO, you might say.
0: Oh, no, absolutely. Community and whānau are our big catch cries. You know, like for us, it's all about that. If you look at go to any social touch module, they're all social touch, but go to any touch module in the country and you will see grandparents, parents, our kids and mokos running around on the field together, doing the whānau thing in a team, playing against another team that's similarly made up in a grade that suits them. Now, I mean, that's community down to a T, and that's how we promote ourselves. That's what we stand for.
1: Do you think, particularly when you were talking to me about, you know, utilising clubs and maybe their facilities, club rooms, which is massive, do you think this will benefit your whānau, your community, greater by having a central place for them to gather at a certain time to further build that community and make it a safe space? And I don't say the word safe lightly.
0: Look, in some areas that already exists, obviously. I mean, there's some clubs that need some great stuff already. In other areas, yep, I believe we will be part of or can be part of that solution. And that's part of what we're hoping to achieve here.
1: How much do you think Touch is actually becoming, I'm going to use the word safe again, a safe environment for people that may be doing it tough and they find that to be amenable to them?
0: Oh, look, again, there's ends of the spectrum, right? But
1: yep.
0: I mean, one of the things we talk about is that, you know, for some of our people, that game of touch once a week or twice a week at their local club is the best thing that happens to them that week. Yeah, and that, for us, that's really important.
1: So how much further do you think you may need to take that, knowing that, to keep your community in good spirits and safe?
0: Oh, look, I, alignment with a large sporting organisation and a big brand like NZR can only enhance that. You know, you get access to more resources, more people, more ability to actually create the safe spaces, and yeah, which is part of the relationship work we're doing.
1: When you talk about historical moments in a sport, where does this one rank, this alignment now and partnership with New Zealand Rugby?
0: Oh, personally, I mean, I've been in the sport for probably 40 years, and I've been the CE for about 18 now. So I've seen all the good and the bad of it. And on the good end of the scale, I would say this ranks right up with the actual sport coming to New Zealand in the first place.
1: Wow. So how proud does that make you and your team feel about actually almost like cementing a more solid future for the game? Not that it was unstable at all.
0: Oh, look, I think it's a legacy point. You know, like we've reached, you know, it was, again, right time, right place, right people, and all the work that's been in the past, all we're doing here now, and our little part of the development of the sport is just enhancing what's been done in the past, respecting it, and giving it the chance to grow some more.
1: I have another why question for you, Joe. Why didn't you align, as the Australian Touch Association have done, with the National Rugby League?
0: Oh, I suppose there's a number of I could talk all day on this, but
1: please.
0: Ultimately, in New Zealand, the premier sporting brand is NZR and the All Blacks. It's the biggest, the fastest, the strongest, and it just made sense for us in New Zealand as a national sports organisation based out of New Zealand to align with that organisation and that brand in New Zealand. Now, if we and in the same way, it made sense for Touch Football Australia to align with the NRL, which is based

0: gut feel we need to go this way?
1: Oh, no, we analyse the data, but, you know, there is a level of gut feel to it. I mean, at the end of the day, every little kid still wants to be an All Black, right? You know, and that's never gone away. And again, the All Blacks are still, you know, they're one of the... But, no, it's...
0: Yeah.
1: Again, you have to look at it from the perspective of what was best for us in New Zealand at this time.
0: Yep.
1: And who should we partnership with that creates the greatest opportunity for our sport. And rightly or wrongly, I suppose ultimately I may be judged on this, but we determined as a collective, my board, our senior group and the NZR people, that this partnership was the way forward.
0: No, yeah, you know, that's good. You've stopped me in my tracks. I could keep going, but we don't need to go any further because you've already said that you are happy for your people to go and play other codes, and that's all that matters. What got you into touch? I mean, you said you've been around it for 40 years. You obviously played it, but what was it about touch? You went, okay, and then something triggered in you to keep going.
1: I don't really make this about me, but my previous life was military and then policing.
0: Yep.
1: I guess at the end of my policing career, I started to look for a job where I felt I was the ambulance at the top of the cliff.
0: Yeah.
1: I looked for a role and an organization where I felt we could make a difference for people to be the best version of themselves. And I'd been involved in rugby, touch, and a number of other things for a long, long time. And I just looked at the touch opportunity and thought, you know, this sport has the opportunity to do that. It can help people be the best version of themselves. It can give them opportunities. It can get them ready for professional opportunities if those arise out of their connection with us in the first instance, et cetera. And for me, that was enough. Aside from the fact, yes, I did play touch socially for a long time. My kids played it. My wife's played it. So, you know, we have been involved in the sport for a long time. But ultimately, I discovered that, you know, aside from having played, having coached at a reasonably high level, it turns out I'm better at actually running things than playing them or coaching them. So that's where I landed.
0: It must be such a wonderful feeling to know that at the grassroots level of your thinking, it is all about people. It is all about looking after people, but also giving them something that they can just really look forward to and enjoy.
1: I think any sport that's, or anybody that's running a sport that isn't doing it for those reasons has possibly got it wrong. I mean, that's my personal view. Yeah, I just think that, you know, that it's always about the people. If it's not about the people, then why are you actually doing it? Yeah. So for me, that was a no-brainer. It's always been about the people.
0: You know, I'm going to pay you a compliment here, so please don't go all shy on me, but I'm a great believer that organisations are led by good people who set the example. And having spoken on the local game for a number of people from your organisation, they embrace your idea of community and whānau so passionately that it is a credit to your leadership that message is well and truly received. So congratulations, because Touch New Zealand are a fantastic organisation to deal with purely on the basis of their love for people.
1: Look, I appreciate that, Stephen, and that's a credit to the people that work within the business. I'm just, or within the sport as a whole for that matter, and not just at Touch NZ, but our provincial associations, every touch module that's being run out there, all those people, you know, that the vast majority of whom are volunteers much. So, yeah, it's a great credit to them. Yeah, and I appreciate what you've said.
0: Nothing happens without the people. Joe Springer, CEO of Touch New Zealand, thanks for your time. Go well, my friend.
1: Awesome. Thank you very much for calling and giving me the time.
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11: In local football, there's a big top-of-the-table clash tomorrow at 1:30 at the Turf. It's in the Women's Southern League, and it's between the top two teams. Number one, Kashmir Technical, up against the Dunedin City Royals, and the Royals head coach, Chris Ridley, joins us a little over 24 hours away from this big match early in the season. Chris, thanks for joining us on the local game. You must love a top-of-the-table showdown.
12: Oh, thank you very much. Always good to jump on the radio and let people know about football. Top of the table clash is why we coach, it's why we play, and it's going to be a spectacle. It always is with Cash Tech.
11: Well, when you say spectacle, what are we to expect? Spectacle suggests there's a bit of niggle.
12: It's just sport, isn't it? It's contact sport. It's always a bit of niggle. One team wants to win, so does the other. So there's always a clash in the middle somewhere, but it always sort of shapes up to be a good game between the two, that's all.
11: Dunedin City Royals are an interesting club, an amalgamation of, I think, four clubs back in 2022. Did that strengthen the game now that it's one club?
12: Oh, I believe so. I'm very new to it. I got here in 2022. I know that it was obviously separate clubs beforehand. Being in the women's program, you have, it was Dunedin Tech at the time, winning the Kate Shepherd Cup. For starters, for a South Island club to even be in the final of the Kate Shepherd Cup is absolutely brilliant, let alone to go ahead and win it. So I think joining the clubs together, for me, it's been a positive. I can't really talk beforehand because I wasn't here.
11: Now, that's fine, but the one thing that always intrigues me, we had the Women's World Cup 2020, the year later, right, 2023, and I'm just wondering, did that increase membership? Did young women want to say, you know what, I think footy's for me at this point?
12: Yeah, there was actually a bit of a spike.

0: teachers as well. Not all women and girls, but you know, approximately 520 or 30 players. A lot of those being females. So if you're having a if you have a strong pathway there, that the young ones can actually see that, you know, your top teams are competing at a high level or the highest level, and they're getting the right training or just having fun and enjoying the club, then there's no reason for them to leave.
1: When it comes to clubs in Dunedin now, in that area, do you are you now the biggest club or the only club?
0: Yeah, I believe we're the biggest club in Dunedin when it comes to numbers and being in football. It might even be a little bit more when it comes to adding in other sports besides our club. But, you know, since I've been there, everything's been pretty positive in terms of intake of players.
1: I'm a great believer that when you're training or coaching and you're going into a big game, you sometimes draw on history. With four clubs amalgamating now 4 years ago, is that taken into account, or do you now try? Are you now trying to create your own identity as Dunedin City Royals?
0: Yes. I mean, for me, myself, as I've just explained before, I'm new to it. So I've only dealt with the one club. There are obviously a number of clubs, four of them that have joined beforehand to make the one, but I grew up playing against the likes of Caversham and Dunedin Tech and things like that. So, and they, in their own, were big clubs. They're always very hard to play against because they played some extremely exciting football and, you know, you could hardly ever get 3 points off them coming from down south. But, you know, dealing with Dunedin City Royals at the moment, as I do, I mean, I only know one club at the moment, and that's all I'm sort of treating it as. There's great history between the four clubs coming through to make the one club, which is, you know, only positive when you're trying to make one big house.
1: I was talking to a couple of rugby coaches in Dunedin some weeks back, and the one thing that struck me was the fact that the both clubs, and they were brothers, both clubs, talked about community and that the clubhouse was part of the community, part of the culture. Is that something in the last 4 years Dunedin Royals, City Royals have done?
0: I would say so, yes. You know, from my experience, and that's all I'm talking about really, you know, there's massive culture at the club. We're always trying to build on that, which every club should. But there's community events that we have in relation to, you know, getting as many people along to, for instance, 5 o'clock on a Saturday. It's something I haven't actually seen before. Living in Australia and being involved in a football game over there for 16 years at one club, this club at 5 o'clock, and I'm sure others do it, every junior team comes along or player of the days, and they hand out to the juniors. The place is packed. Just creates a really good vibe, and, you know, young players are getting recognised, not just with getting a round of applause at the game and the trophy. You know, they get to stand up in front of the whole club pretty much and get up there and get a photo with one of the senior players or the committee members, and just a really good vibe. There's club events that they do as well. So, yeah, I think we're building on it, always should, but it's pretty good at the moment.
1: Yeah, no, I think that's really important, particularly when you talk about young players sidling up against a senior player and heroes being created is important, right? Particularly for in the women's game, they need heroes.
0: They do indeed. You know, there's a lot of them that are playing for, you know, the Phoenix and they made the grand final. You know, you get them talking about that all the time. But on a smaller scale, we have that with young girls that come along and watch the Women's South Island League, not only at our club, but at all the clubs involved. There's little ball kids that look up to those players. They walk out hand in hand. It means a lot to them. And, you know, it means a lot to the coaches and staff as well, you know, to have them come along. And the girls just, you know, it's a boost.
1: Yeah.
0: You know, they come to the change room, high five, and, you know, they're just loving life.
1: No.
0: And they were, you know,
1: incredibly important, Chris. Your side, your squad. Who should people be keeping an eye on tomorrow from 1:30 at the Turf against Kashmir Technical to maybe, you know, give it to the leaders of the league at the moment?
0: Oh, we love a top of the table clash. We've got a good squad. It's different. We lost eight of our starting squad that moved on for various reasons.

0: So we've had to rebuild a little bit, but we've created a pretty good vibe and a good squad. We're relying on some of the young ones to come through, so they'll get a shot. In terms of players, we go right into the middle of the park. We've got Georgia Keane, Abby Rankin, and Neve Collin, who will be bouncing around there. That's where I think the game's going to be won in the midfield. They have a very good player in Kate Loy, who's one of the best players in the league. Very, very good on the ball and creates a whole lot for them. So if we can sort of minimise that, then, we'll go okay. I could go through the whole list, mate, but, we'll give you a few to start with.
1: No, that's fine. Where do you see the standard of the Southern League at the moment as opposed to other leagues in the women's game?
0: I'm very lucky where I've experienced the National League. So if we're going to compare the two, we can't do that. Obviously, there's a level above when you're at the National League, but there are club teams in that National League that are up in Auckland. There's probably four of them that are included into the National League. It's a pretty high standard when it comes to Auckland. Anywhere from Wellington up, there's just the resources are a lot bigger than down here. We always get the tag of, I guess, the underdogs being from the down south. I think the difference in terms of level, Sunday will be similar to that level.
1: Yeah.
0: But it just depends, it depends who you're playing, and I'm hoping that it raises the game here in the South Island by continuing to have a strong league like that. It will change the structure, 27 for a National League, but we've got to keep a strong sort of league underneath as well, so they're prepared for that next step.
1: I get the impression that every footballing coach I talk to at the moment is very buoyant about the state of the game in the country. Do you feel that as well, particularly when tonight, AFC have a grand final at home?
0: They do indeed. I think it's brilliant for New Zealand football. We've had two teams in the grand finals in both the women's and the men's side of things in the A-League. It's only great things for the country. If all can get up, that'll be exciting. I'm just passionate about football. I think if we create one league that's going to be better, we have to keep the one that's sort of existing. Whether that's financially viable or not is not my call. It's not up to me. When you create something, you have to sacrifice another. So that may be the case. But we would just go back to having a stronger local league, I believe, which is something that would be only positive again.
1: Sounds to me like you're on the right path, and the team, the Dunedin City Royals Women's, are in good hands. Chris Ridley, thanks so much for your time. Best of luck tomorrow on the Top of the Table clash.
0: Is it okay if I just mention quickly, before we go, I'd like to just, thank so much to any volunteer that's in Clubland that helps out. Without them, we can't do anything. And then I guess, we can't get by without our sponsors of GJ Gardner Homes, House of Travel Dunedin City, and our Cookie Time Otago. Contributing what they do to the club, we're very grateful.
1: On point, my friend. Good luck tomorrow.
0: Thank you so much. Appreciate it. Take care.
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1: Dashed away Little Bros, and Little Bros has won it with 150 to go. Grabbed by Little Bros. Little Bros takes the lead from Arkansas Kid Don Corleone. Little Bros, it's Hayes again. Little Bros, three quarters of a length.
0: Like father, like son. Little Bros. 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
16: Well, the biggest game on the calendar this week in the country simply is the A-League Men's Grand Final between Sydney FC and New Zealand's very own Auckland FC in only their second year. Now, one man that knows what it takes to win and get things done and set a crowd alight is the man that did that magnificent header back in 2010 against Bahrain.

0: club and only its second year make a grand final?
1: Well, to be honest, like when I was growing up as a kid, it was all kind of everyone's in rugby shirts or rugby league shirts. And, you know, if you're a footballer, you're a wuss, you know. So it's the me coming back from the UK and then seeing what's happening with Auckland is a huge shift in the mentality of New Zealand. And this is, you can't get bigger than for club level. This is the biggest we're going to get.
0: How excited are you to see the fact that football and the more importantly, Auckland FC have taken a fan first approach to the way they go about things, aside from what they're doing on the field?
1: I just absolutely love what they're doing. There's real push for the community as well. There's loads of stuff happening in the community with Harry Nata and that, and just like the way they're doing stuff is just, they're, you know, got great relationships with the Auckland clubs, and it's a complete different scenario when you're at Phoenix, because I was at Phoenix for 2 years, and it's completely, the whole vibe and the whole feel is completely different.
0: Well, I think it starts from the way it was set up, right? Getting the right people in the right place. Yes, having financial backing to do it, but then to translate that onto the field, that's something completely different again.
1: Yeah, because obviously money can't buy you success. Obviously, there's a lot of things that go into it. You know, you look at Man City, they could be, you know, they spend all that money on their team and they might not even win the league. So it's one of those things where it's like, yeah, you do need to have a bit of money, but you need to bring the right people on board as well.
0: When you look at the team, and I know you're employed by them, you're the reserve grade head coach, and you also are involved in game day activities, but be honest with me, the appointment of Steve Corica, when you look at it now, did you think it would turn into this?
1: Well, obviously he's a very good coach because he's won a lot of trophies before with Sydney, you know, so obviously he's got pedigree. So with the right people on board, you know, the right backers, the right financials, and then obviously the fans, like, you know, we'll talk about that next, because like you go to some of these games and there's hardly anyone there, and then you come to Auckland games and it's like packed out, and it's just like, wow, this is unusual. And it's also like the fans are proper getting into it, like it's like I'm back, you know, like you're back in the UK.
0: How important do you think that is, that the whole port, you know, the port, that spectacular fan base, how important will that be today for the team?
1: It'll be massive, but the Port have been singing win, lose or draw. They continue to sing, and I'm just like, you know, there's sometimes when I was in the UK, your team would boo you off the pitch at halftime if you're losing, whereas these guys just keep like, they kind of, you know, they keep giving the lads like so much energy.
0: Yeah,
1: you know, it's amazing to see, and I just, you know, even the songs and stuff and the drums are going off. A little bit disappointed to see the flares go, but obviously, like, you know, they're gonna, you know, look after people. But honestly, it's just been a breath of fresh air for me, really,
0: and probably a breath of fresh air for this country as well. You know what the climate's been like sporting wise for a long, long time, but to see football front and centre from a development perspective and kids wanting to play like their heroes, it's massive.
1: It's huge. But I really think 2010 was a huge, 2009 with the Bahrain,
0: yep,
1: and 2010 with the World Cup of how well we did. A lot of those lads that were watching that are now all eights. And now these guys and all these players that are playing for Auckland and playing for New Zealand and playing in World Cups, they're inspiring these young kids. And it's just, before, when I was coming through, there was no professional club and you had to go to England. That was it.
0: Did you ever think you'd end up being a coach, though?
1: Well, my dad's a coach, so I was probably, I wasn't wanting to lean into that area, but I ended up being in that, ended up, you know, stepping in the shoes.
0: Do you like it? A stupid question, maybe, but do you really like it?
1: I absolutely love coaching. It's like the next best thing from playing. Obviously, you can't play forever. But I just absolutely love the helping, like, the next generation. Like, and that's what I'm doing here at Auckland, you know, right now. You know, I'm helping the next generation of, do you want to be a pro? Yeah. You know, what type of standard pro do you want? Do you want to be an A-League pro or do you want to be a European pro? And all this kind of stuff. And it's, there's a lot to it. There's a lot to being a professional footballer, and people see all the glitz and the glamour and, you know, the team getting in the final. Hopefully we win it and, you know, lift the trophy. But there's a lot of lows in football as well. So you have to take that.

0: into consideration when you go into the game if you want to be a pro.
1: Rory, do you think kids nowadays, because the way social media works and the phones in their hands all the time, do you think that makes them smarter in understanding sort of the requirements that they can't just have it yesterday, they actually have to work for it?
0: I think a lot of the kids that go through it, especially with the new generation, obviously with the changes in society and stuff like that, the more knowledgeable. Are they as hungry? I don't know. I have met some kids that are super, super hungry. Yeah, it's just different. It, you know, the generations change and how you speak to people changes and all that type of stuff. But there are still kids out there that who are training every day, like even my lads who are training every day, wake up, you know, 5 a.m. and they want to train and they want to be pros. So there are, you know, they're out there. And you just have to find the ones that want it the most.
1: Yeah, fair play. I mean, that comes down to how they're brought up by their mums and dads. So I think that is a massive part to play.
0: Look, yeah, I think surroundings of how you've been brought up. You know, even some of the, you know, you find that the country kids are a little bit tougher than like the city kids. So there's a lot of things that go into it. Not saying that all the city kids.

0: Well, you know, back in the days with the All Blacks, you'd have these, you know, these lads from these farms who are quite tough and robust, you know, and they make great All Blacks. But we're finding that mentally that these kids from kind of out of the city are quite, you know, tough.
1: Okay, I need to get a score out of you and a realistic score, because Sydney FC are no pushovers.
0: No, I think we're going to win 1-0.
1: Extra time?
0: No, I think it's going to be done in 90 minutes.
1: Who scores it?
0: You know, the other day I was having a banter with Nando, because Nando yesterday was absolutely on fire in training yesterday. I was just like, Nando, you're on fire, mate. I was like, I can feel you scoring. Maybe a header. So I'm going to go Nando.
1: Rory Fallon.
0: Backstick. Yeah. Nando backstick. You've heard it
1: here first. Mate, the energy coming out of you at the moment is going to be a cracker of a night. Enjoy it, my friend, and thanks for giving us your time on the local game.
0: Can't wait, and thank you so much for having me on.
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0: ratio of over 50%. 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
1: At Magnus Benro.
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1: There was no mystery to begin with.
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3: Time to wrap up this edition of The Local Game, brought to you by Farmlands, and producer Henry's come in. Well, we're not going to refer to producer Henry as producer Henry this week. We're going to say super fan, vocal member of The Port, right?
4: Mm, yep, we could go with that.
3: Oh, mate, it is game day today.
4: Yeah, I know.
3: They
4: I
3: are
4: know.
3: In the second year of existence. They've made the A-League Grand Final. You go, oh, yeah, we
4: I'm
3: could go with that.
4: I'm saving my voice. Stephen,
3: do you know I've said this to you on a number of occasions. I've spotted you at least twice in the port yelling your head off.
4: And I often don't have a voice at the end.
3: But I didn't realise, and I've seen you do it with the All Whites as well, I didn't realise you were that such of a, I'm going to use the word, manic supporter. Mm. What is it? What is this? Let's talk about this now.
4: Yeah.
3: What does this mean to you today?
4: It means a lot. I think as a, I'm a proud Aucklander. I support the Blues, support the Warriors, yep. Support a lot of Auckland teams.
3: Oh, I love it when you say the Warriors, Aucklander, because they're the New Zealand Warriors. But yeah, really, but many people say they should be the Auckland Warriors.
4: Well, whether
3: Warriors.
4: Or not they're the Auckland Warriors or not, they've always been based in Auckland.
3: I'm stirring.
4: Yeah, I know. I hear you. And then, so yeah, proud Aucklander. I'm a massive football fan. I've always supported Premier League teams, a Premier League team.
3: Who's your team?
4: West Ham. So they're not going very well at the moment.
3: Yeah, no.
4: But yeah, I've always supported football teams. And to have I supported the Phoenix very rarely, like sort of just on the side, because Wellington
3: but
4: and
3: but
4: I
3: was
4: really...
3: it important to have a New Zealand team in the A-League?
4: Correct.
3: At that time when you started supporting the...
4: It was, but I never really enjoyed the A-League that much.
3: But no connection,
4: No
3: right?
4: connection, because it was from Wellington, whereas this is a different thing. I feel connection to the Auckland team. It's gone so well, and sort of it couldn't have gone better, really. They've gotten winners, like it's... They've tried to win. They said from the start that winning, and actually that's the best form of marketing, is to actually just win games.
3: Well, completely. But the hardest thing is always the second season, you know, and they didn't convert, but they took people on, oh, here's a cliche coming, that journey last time. We're going, holy hell, first year they're going close to a grand final. Second year they go, okay, well, when are we going to see second season Blues? And we don't. What we see is a grand final win. They got into the grand final, beating the toughest team going around at their place, Adelaide at Cooper's, they have 3-0 to win 4-1 on aggregate. And you go, this is something special.
4: It's a different journey from last year. Like last year, they hosted the semi-final, the second leg, because they won. They came first so that they got to host the second leg.
3: Yeah, that's right.
4: And they lost that. Whereas this time, they had the home game first, won or draw, had less pressure going into the second game, sort of completely blew Adelaide out of the water, and then now it's a completely different way. They're a little bit more underdogs. I still think they're probably favourites just over Sydney this weekend. I wouldn't say by a lot, but just because of how it's gone, it's a different journey from last year.
3: So as a super fan, well, I'm calling you our super fan.
4: Okay. Yeah.
3: I mean, do you have a room stacked full of memorabilia and signatures, and do you make your own?
4: No. No, it's not. I'm not that much of a super fan. I go to the games. I enjoy, like a lot of my family go, a lot of my football mates, because I play football, so a lot of my football mates are around it. So we go every week, we enjoy the game. It's kind of a good social event, right?
3: I mean, do you all start at Lilliput at the back? That
4: Lily
3: bar,
4: World, yeah.
3: You sink a couple,
4: yep.
3: And then you get in there. You
4: drink responsibly.
3: You do drink responsibly?
4: Of course.
3: Not this weekend though, right?
4: It'll be
3: the bus or the Uber or something, because you don't
4: want to...
3: I mean, can you explain to me the vibe within the port? Why is it called the port, by the way?
4: That's actually a really good question. Off the top of my head,
3: I don't know.
4: Well, it's an Auckland
3: thing.
4: Are you a member of the port? Yeah, I'm a member of the port. So I go every week and I enjoy my time. I know a lot of the people there.
3: Yeah.
4: It's just a really cool environment to be in. It's passionate. There's a lot of football fans in New Zealand. People forget how many football fans actually is in New Zealand because of the world and big football is as a sport. So to have an Auckland team based here and to do so well, it's sort of a match made in heaven.
3: I find it funny it's called The Port when...

0: it's just good fun, sort of let loose and enjoy the football.
1: The one thing I've noticed, though, is that the team show massive recognition towards the Port. And now that, on a very micro level, must feel nice.
0: It does. No, it does, because a lot of other sports don't do that. Because they don't do anything along those lines of that sort of connection with the fans. Like, I know for a fact, like, when Steve Corica last month was suspended, he came with the Port, came for the march, a little bit of the walk, and came for a beer at Lily World and discussed some things with the Port and sort of had that fan experience. There's been that connection straight away. I mean, Francis DeVries, Tommy Smith. Tommy Smith was voted the Port Player of the Year last year, just based, or the connection of the year, I should say, because he just loved the Port. He loved what they brought. He knew the understanding of how important it was to have these fans, to have the support of the boys for 90 minutes. So I think it's huge. And Stephen, you'd know, like, with Over the Warriors and over your years doing all this broadcasting, is that New Zealand rugby and I think Blues and Super Rugby teams don't do this enough. There's no sort of... there's the tribalism supporting your team, but there's no real feeling of heart, I think, with the fans compared to the players. There's a lot of a gap. So I think Auckland FC have done well as a club to sort of renew that love and the affection between the players and the club and the fans, so that there is a mix there and the fans feel valued. And with that, like, teams and fans feel so much more connected to the team. Like, I know when I've travelled away to Wellington a couple of times for that derby game, it's just exceptional the way that the fans talk to the players, the access that they get, because the Auckland FC and the powers at Auckland FC, Nick Becker, the CEO, Terry McFlynn, the director of football, they understand football and they're football people, and they understand that without fans, they're nothing. So I think that's one thing that Auckland FC have done really well.
1: And that's why those two teams, the AFC and the Warriors, are successful, because they are fan-first organisations.
0: 100%.
1: Okay, so it's time for you to give us a little bit of a, come on.
0: Prediction.
1: Go.
0: I'm going to say Auckland FC an extra time. 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
1: All right, I'll take that. And that was sort of super fan now, Henry, our producer. Good luck to Auckland FC tonight. Again.

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2: Kareem Lopez could go as early as top 10. The rough range kind of seems to be 8 to 18-ish. If you were the GM of an NBA organisation, where would you take him?
3: Yeah, I'd take him as soon as I can. You know, I think he's going to be a long-term NBA player. It's yet to be determined where

0: Preview of the day's race. Of course, locally we have New Plymouth. There we also have Ellerslie as well. We'll get to track managers very, very shortly. And, just the big fishes from the two meetings. Sam Lashes Casey with me. Lashes.
1: Morning,
0: good day for racing.
1: Certainly is. A couple of soft fives by the looks of things around the country. And Doomben Cup Day across the pond too. Hopefully the rain stayed away there. I know it's a bit wet in Sydney, but all in all, no doubt plenty of winners to be found.
0: Let's go and find some, and we'll start off in Ellerslie, where we are joined by Craig Baker, the GM of racing there. And Craig, driving into the studios hour and a half, 2 hours ago, threat of rain. I haven't been out since. What does it look like overhead, and what's your track like?
2: Yeah, we're pretty cloudy, overcast at the moment. We've had one millimetre rain in the last 24 hours, but that's only 1 millimetre in the last 10 days, actually, so it's been extraordinarily dry, as everyone's aware. Track's soft five, the rail out 3 metres.
0: Rail out three. There was a little bit, people want to make a big thing of this worm thing, but you got through it last time, all right, didn't you? Looks good again today.
2: Yeah, I mean, it's well known that we're battling a disease which attacks the root structure, which means there's more kickback than ideal, and that's more prevalent between the 1,000 and the 400, especially from about the 600 to the 400. So, yeah, jockeys are wearing a bit of the sand during the races, which you can see when they come back to scale. But, we got through the race meeting fine last Saturday, hoping for the same today.
1: Morning, Craig. You know the drill. It's time to tip a winner. You always open the batting for us here on the show when the Big E is racing, and tip us into some good oil. So what have you got for us today?
2: Yeah, I've been battling the last couple of times, so hopefully we can bounce back. So in race three, the trackside.co.nz 1500, he's reasonably well found, but if he's still paying about that $3 mark, I think Bulgari's the one. He's got to tick the 1500-metre box. But clearly, best performed horse in that race. It certainly lacks some depth at that race. And I think even though he'll probably get back in what will be a slowly run race, I think he can outsprint them from Western midfield.
0: Bulgari with Corentin Burge drawing the three. It has had your money on already, going from 370 to 320. Appreciate your time this morning, Craig. Have a ripper.
2: Thanks, guys. See ya.
0: There is Craig Baker out of Ellerslie there. Soft five. It says showers. I looked at the forecast. There wasn't rain forecast per se, but just sort of that lacy precipitation, I guess you could call it. Let's now head to our other venue in New Plymouth, the Taranaki Racing Club, where Anna Duncan joins us. Same questions for you, Anna, as we welcome you in. Weather, track, rail, talk to us.
3: All right, weather, primo. It's a beautiful day here in the Naki. The mountain's out in all its glory. Track, we're looking at a soft five at the moment. We've had no rain, but we've had a heavy dew. What's the moisture rating? 44.2. The rail's in the true position. And Alan Sharrock galloped a couple this morning, just cut in, and just under 35 for the last 600. So I think we're looking for a good day.
1: Morning, Anna. Sam here. Sounds like
3: info?
0: Mate, yeah. That is awesome. That is complete.
1: Superb info for sure. Thank you for that, Anna. But one thing to make the day a little bit better is a winner or two, and we need some local knowledge for you, please. So what are you tipping down there today on the card?
0: Yeah.
3: Well, we've got a lot going on, but I'm actually going to hold out to the last, and I'm going for Wheels Horse Chester Boy.
1: Beautiful. Chester Boy in the last, consistent horse.
0: Big Chester.
3: Reckon today, so the talk is front runners, so he's definitely one of those.
0: All right. I thought it'd be a Wheeler or a Sharrock horse. You've given us the Wheeler horse. Brilliant for you to join us today. New Plymouth Race Day is always a good one.
3: And the other thing too, can we just wish John Wheeler happy birthday, because it's his birthday today.
0: Is it really?
3: He's turning 40.
0: Yeah, I think he might be 45. He might be lying to you. Anna.
3: Oh, yeah, maybe it's a 60. I'm not sure. Somewhere around there, anyway.
0: Good on you, Anna. Have a great day.
3: Have a great day.
0: Bye-bye. Okay. Yeah, and a very big happy birthday to one of the real gents of racing, John Wheeler. Still enjoys a good time. Great mates with Grant Nisbet. Actually, Nisbet's raced a few horses with him, done a few trips away. So he's a great man, John Wheeler. Big happy birthday to you. So we've got a couple of soft fives there. at New Plymouth and at Ellerslie. Let's now go to Little Avondale Stud, where we're joined by Sammy Williams. Sam, what's been happening on the farm?

0: this week. Welcome in.
1: Morning, guys. Well, I tell you what, we were celebrating last Saturday, incandescent, the two-year-old Purin Kento.
0: Yes.
1: Bred by Little Avondale, and outstanding result there at Ellerslie. We tipped him out, and I think very well rewarded for the Roger James, Robert Wellwood stable. The horse, I think it was his fifth start. Obviously, he had proven race form and delivered there last Saturday. So, another great result for Purin Kento, his fourth black type two-year-old for the season. And he's just had an amazing season. And I said it yesterday in my update, I just can't wait to see these new little broses, Purin Kento's son, see his first babies at Little Avondale this season. So, I know it's 2 months away still, but far out, we're getting excited.
2: And rightly so. To your morning to you, Sam. Can Purin Kento get another two-year-old winner today with the filly Via Fontanella in the first? What are you tipping out of your crop today?
1: Oh, look, you can't win, Sam, if you're not in. And in two-year-old races, as you know, especially first starters, it's hard to pick, but Via Fontanella, obviously his trial form, got a breeder that has had huge success with the progeny of Purin Kento, and so yeah, look, that is my tip for the week, and hopefully we go bang bang 2 weeks in a row there at Ellerslie in the two-year-old races. But hey guys, look, it is an exciting time of the year, leading up to the breeding season. There's broodmare sales on over at Magic Millions at the moment, and there's Gavel House mares on there Monday night. Don't forget, Monday night, it is great entertainment sitting there with a glass of wine and watching Gavel House and bidding on Little Avondale mares. So, yeah, look, there's two mares here. Have a crack.
0: I might just, actually. I've got an early start on Monday morning with the Indy 500, so that'd be a nice way to finish my Monday night. Red wine, Gavel House, a couple of Little Avondale mares. I'm going to keep an eye out, Sam.
1: Good on you, Steph. Hey, guys, have a good week and happy punting. Hey, I'll tell you what. We were over at Bulls last night at the opening of a new motel. It's called The Stables.
0: Yeah.
1: It is very, very cool. So if you're passing through to Transome or Awapuni when Awapuni opens and you need a bed, go and stay at The Stables and Bulls.
0: I like it. Good on you. Good on you, Sam. A little shout out to Bulls. Thanks for joining us. Enjoy your weekend.
1: Okay, cheers, guys.
0: See you, mate. I was actually in Bull's Mother's Day. Took my mum and dad out for lunch in a new little cafe on the corner there. They've spruced up, so Bull's is the place to be.
2: And Stables,
0: and the,
2: yeah,
0: stables.
2: The place to go.
0: Maybe she'll just put the head down there for the night. Right, we shall take a break. Still to come on the show, we've got Tony Pike, Matt Cartwright, Alan Sharrock, Chris Dell, Robert Wellwood, Ben Willis from My Racehorse. We've got a lot to pack in. Back shortly.

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4: 9:10 here on the Mail Run. Mark Stafford, Sam Lashes, Casey to my left, but on the phone right now we have the wonderful trainer that is known as Tony Pike joins us. Very good morning to you, Tony.
5: Morning, Staff.
4: Home Secretary's come out of race one, but you've still got Via Fontanella, who Sam Williams said he's very excited to see this debutante two-year-old by Perrin Canto. It was a really nice trial win last month. It had a bit in hand, it seemed. What are your thoughts?
5: Yeah, she's a filly we've always liked. She's probably going to be better at three. Probably still a touch immature, but she's always shown enough ability. Trialled well leading into today, albeit it's only a six-horse field. I think it's probably one of the stronger two-year-old races we've had in the past few months. I think every horse in the race is going to go on and be a pretty handy three-year-old. So gate one's obviously going to be an advantage, but I think Marshy's tipping his is past the post. So if we could run second or third to that, I'd be more than happy.
4: Marshy does that a lot, though. It might be a bit of smoke. We'll go to race three with you, Pikey. Race three, you got Arthur. The entire field last night, and is it still? Yes, it is. The entire field, it's single-figure prices. So how's Arthur come through that fresh run?
5: Yeah, he ran well at Rotorua, probably just got tied up in the heavy track. I think Deck on a better surface today will be a big help, especially second up. Possibly wants a touch further than the 1500, but he's drawn to get a lovely soft trip and behind the speed. And he's a genuine each way chance in what's a small but very even field.
4: Race five, Cosmic Pursuit, weighs in nearly every start. Just a super consistent horse. Can you get some of it today with Cosmic Pursuit?
5: He'll be thereabouts again, drawn a bit awkwardly, but we'll push forward from that wide gate. They went slow at Te Rapini. Probably just got out sprinted when they quickened coming towards the corner. He's a real grinding sort of stayer, and obviously lightly raced. He'll improve next season, but all these sort of 65 horses seem to sort of have their chance each week, and if he can get across in that wide gate without doing too much work, he'll be right in the finish again.
6: Morning, Tony. Sam here. A couple in race number seven. We'll start with Daring Pursuits. It was okay. First up back from Hong Kong. How's he progressed since ahead of today?
5: Yeah, he's a nice horse. Came back with an injury from Hong Kong. Obviously been off the scene for a long period of time, and he's a big, heavy horse as well. So I thought his fresh out run was good. Had a good blow afterwards. He'll only improve off that. Pretty competitive rating 75 field today, but I think you'll see an improved performance, but probably still a run away from his peak.
6: And your other runner in the race, Overdrawn, was a good winner last start back on top of the ground. Awkward gate today, though, Tony. What are your thoughts there?
5: Yeah, awkward gate. He always runs well at Ellerslie. I think we'll just have to take our medicine and go back from that wide gate, just get some cover and hope they roll along at a pretty solid tempo. He'll be hitting the line hard, but he's going to need some luck from that barrier draw.
6: And down the line at New Plymouth, you have Delinquent in race number two. Good win last start when he really put them away. Can he put a couple together, do you think, today, Tony?
5: Yeah, I think promising star going forward. He's always been a little bit weak and immature, but come back a lot stronger. This prep obviously was impressive in a weaker class of race at Matamata. Drawn to get a nice trip, and I'll be disappointed if he's not going close to winning.
6: What do you make of Justice for All second up against the older horses today?
5: She got tied up in the heavy ground at Rotorua. She's a filly that does need a lot better surface than that. Drawn to get a soft trip near the speed today. A little bit hard to catch, but on a day she's very competitive and obviously has won at New Plymouth before.
4: What's your pick of them across both venues? You got a couple in at New Plymouth, half a dozen in Auckland. What do you like the most?
5: Sort of some nice each-way chances all day, but look, probably take the shorty Delinquent at New Plymouth. He's short enough probably from a betting proposition, but he's probably the best of my winning chances.
4: That'll do me, Tony.

0: small fish are sweet, as they say. Always appreciate your time on the show. Wish you all the best today.
1: Thanks, Mark.
0: There is Tony Pike, one of the greats. He's a good man. A friend of mine did a stable tour when they had those open days and you could go around all the stables. He's really impressed with Tony Pike's. He said just spotless, clean, everyone friendly. He doesn't own any horses, but made an impression on Brett when he went and saw Tony Pike's stable. So always good to have him on the show. We go now to one of the leading hoops in the country, Matt Cartwright. Geez, I like some of your rides today, Matt. You must be excited ahead of what you're booked to ride today. Have we got you, Matt?
2: Hello?
0: Oh, yes, have we got you now? Can sort of hear him, but he can't sort of hear us by the sounds of things.
2: Hello, how are you?
0: Yeah, good. No, the old Bluetooth, eh? Bloody Bluetooth.
2: Yeah.
0: I was just saying, you've got an exciting book of rides today.
2: Yeah, I do. I'm very excited to be heading up to Ellerslie with the rides I've got today.
0: Let's go through them, Matt. Race one, you're on Fatal Affair. Looks like the plunge horse of the day. Two impressive trials. What are your thoughts on this one?
2: Yeah, look, he's definitely a nice filly. We'll try it up well. So we're all obviously expecting a forward showing. She's trialled great, so she's got a good gait. I'd say she'll be it'd be pretty hard to beat.
0: Into race three, you've got Accentuate. The market says anything can win this race. What do you like about Accentuate?
2: She's a nice filly what's been running well. She's got an awkward gait today, but I think back onto it improving, back on top of the ground is definitely a positive. So I'd expect her to run

0: appreciate your ability to do two things at once that us blokes are accused of not being able to do. Race four, you've got Long Island. Now, I'm interested in your thoughts on this. It was, I thought, impressive last start at Ellerslie. It was a little green down the straight, but with that under her belt, she could give this field a real fright.
1: Yes, she can. She's definitely a nice filly, and I feel like greenness was the only thing that got her beat her first start, so she would have took a lot of confidence out of that first run. She's got a very tricky gate. I'm still a little bit undecided on what I do from the gate, but she's definitely a horse with good ability and can win the race, definitely.
0: Race five, another one I'm keen on of yours. Fantastic ideas. Boy, had to use a lot of diesel in the first half of the race last time, in a good field too. It's got the better draw today. Where's your confidence with Fantastic Ideas?
1: Yeah, look, I won maiden on Fantastic Ideas at Matamata by rolling forward. She feels like she's got a very high cruising speed, so I'm definitely going to go forward from the good gate I've got. Sorry about that. Look, she's like I said, I'll go forward from the gate. She's definitely got a high cruising speed, so I'll try and ramp it up from the 800. But on ability, she's definitely good each way chance.
2: Morning, Matt. Sam here. Race number six. You have Bourbon Empress. Do we get that? Do we forget it first up and go again back on a decent surface today, do you think?
1: Definitely so. It was definitely the wet track what cost her, I felt. She's definitely going very well at home. I can't fault her work. So she has been a little bit disappointing race day, but I feel like you'll definitely see a big improvement today on top of the ground.
2: Beautiful. Race seven, you have Ballarista. Consistent mare this, Matt. Only one to probably make some ground behind the leaders last start. What are your thoughts with her today?
1: Yeah, she's definitely an exciting ride of one of mine. She's up to 1,400, definitely suits. I just found it a bit short last start, but she has form behind Grinzinger Moon, what looks to be quite a nice horse over here. So I'm very excited to be riding her, and I definitely think she'll be in the finish.
2: Brilliant. And the last year on Orson Stone, big run last start when storming home. Do you find yourself a bit closer today? And is he peaking to a win, do you think?
1: He does look like he's peaking to win today. So hopefully I can just get a nice run from the gate. I would obviously like to be a little bit more close than last start the horse was. But on form, the horse is going very well and looks to...
0: Nice book of rides there. Matt, what's the highest likely chance to raise the whip to the judge on the return to scale of your seven runners, do you think? I thought he might have just dropped. Apparently he's saying Fatal Affair. I think he might say Fatal Affair.
2: Wow, yeah, I mean, that wouldn't be overly brave, would it? But there's plenty of talk around about Fatal Affair for sure, Staff. But good book of rides all around. I think Andrew Forsman tipped out Accentuate. You're pretty bullish on Long Island and Fantastic Ideas as well.
0: Yeah,
2: Orson Stone in the
0: you
2: last.
0: Like Orson Stone.
2: He was quite confident with Ballarista, it seems. So a great book all round, and definitely one to follow.
0: It's just made me think. Jockey Challenge today.
2: Oh yeah, you can have a wee play, eh?
0: Oh, I just think he's got a wonderful book of rights.
2: I'll have
0: wonderful
2: to flick Matt a text and get the punters as best of the day.
0: All right, yeah. What we'll do, we will take it. I wanted to congratulate Matt too for packing the car with his riding gear, reversing out the drive, indicating politely to the other drivers and maintaining a conversation the whole time. What a good man. We'll be back with more shortly.
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2: 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Grabbed by Little Bros. Little Bros takes the lead from Arkansas kid Don Corleone. Little Bros, it's Hayes again. Little Bros, 3/4 of a length.
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5: You're on the Mail Run. We just had a couple of technical issues with the little box that we make the phone calls out of. Matt Cartwright did say his best of the day was Fatal Affair to kick off his day. He's got some beauty, hasn't he?
6: He does. There's strong rumours around the industry that there's been some big offers already for Fatal Affair off a couple of trials. The owners have turned it down and running the risk and hoping to bump up that price after a good victory today. So great way to start the day with a fair bit of interest in race one on some babies. But
5: there's a lot of talk upstairs yesterday about Pounce as well. Same race.
6: Very much so. Trialled really good. When was that? Was that Boxing Day or New Year's Day in the 2-year-old race behind T and Quintro? Only finished less than two lengths off the leader.
5: Good memory.
6: Yeah. I've turned straight out and trialled professionally since, and hopefully, with that look around Ellerslie for the Wexford team, it can jump, run, and make a real race of it.
5: Just on the sporting front last night, I think most rugby fans would have been watching the Crusaders and one New Zealand stadium down there, Te Kaha. What a stadium it is. What a game of rugby we were treated to. I thought whoever lost was unlucky because either team could have won that. They both played. What a game.
6: Yeah, the Chiefs will be ruining that. They did set through it away, to be fair. I mean, they were relatively cruising. I thought they were the better side throughout the 80 minutes, Steph, but just a couple of brain farts, late doors in the Crusaders where you can't give them opportunities. They know how to win big games of footy and they close that out. And really, worst case result for the men from the 09 up here in Auckland, with the Crusaders now breathing down their neck and could jump them into third place and get a home quarter final at that new stadium down there. I was really hoping that the Crusaders would have to venture up to Auckland. Wouldn't that be an occasion for the neutral, which I am in that instance, Blues Crusader quarter final? That would have been absolutely fantastic. But one round to go. Hurricanes Highlanders tonight, of course. Hurricanes, your Hurricanes expected to
5: beat your Highlanders.
6: Yeah, unfortunately.
5: Interesting to see NZR Super Rugby has already come out and said that the first playoff game will be Friday night in Wellington and the other one will be hosted in Waikato for the Chiefs. So they've just committed to those two venues. Now we've got the phone systems back up and running and the great man Alan Sharrock joins out of Taranaki. Very good morning to you, Al.
7: Let you down last week with bridal train staff, but hopefully come right this week. Well, you might have got some back on Sunday. Yeah. I hope at Hara we got some.
5: Yeah, you do. I healed up. It only took me 2 or 3 days to heal. So let's have a look at yours today, mate. Full of grace in race two. Has been on 6 months leave. How's she come back from holiday?
7: Yeah, she's had 3 jump outs, Steph. She'll improve with the run. Going to end up a nice staying mare, but whatever she does today, she'll improve on.
5: Rightio, race 4, Bridie. Missed away a little bit first up, but ran on well. How will the better track suit Bridie?
7: I don't think it'll worry her, Steph. We've gone up to 1,400 metres. The further she goes, the better she'll be. I just find this a strong maiden today. So, yeah, I'm just hoping she can run top 4, top 5. But

0: nice horse going forward.
1: Hey, just before I ask about any slizzy, there's a question I've always wanted to ask, and it comes from the club of no such thing as a dumb question. Like, you have a lot of horses that perform really well on heavy tracks. Sometimes your horses get beaten, you think, oh, they didn't cop the track. Can you train a horse to like heavy tracks or perform on heavy tracks, or is it if they can't, they can't?
0: Oh, I think, Steph, if they can't, they can't. It's something they're either born to do or born not to do. So, yeah, as I've got older, I try to stay away from those wet trackers, Steph, because I like watching rugby and staying away from the race. So I've got to find better track horses.
1: Yeah. All right, let's have a look at race five. You've got Commotion now. Perfect fresh record. Have you got confidence that can continue?
0: Yeah, I have. She's very, very talented. The only thing she is, she can miss away at the barriers. She's a lovely, quiet mare, but for some reason gets fractious in the barriers. If she misses away over 1,200 on a 111 track today, she's going to make it hard for herself. But I don't think I've had her better. She's very, very well in herself, and I think she'll acquit herself quite well.
1: Interesting part of the puzzle to me is Shack Time, because Kelly Myers has opted for this one. Is that a sign for us punters, or does she? Do you feel she suits Shack Time better?
0: To be honest, it was my choice to put her on Shack Time. We wanted to take a couple of kilos off Commotion. She sort of got 57.5. Yeah, the tote says Commotion. My heart says Shack Time. She hasn't done anything wrong all season. If she can land a couple of pegs closer than she did at Waverley, she'll be in the finish and very hard to beat.
2: Morning, Al. Sam here, mate. Couple in race number six that are first up. We'll start with Tresse Par Jolie. No public trials, but where is she at ahead of today? Because she's a handy, consistent mare.
0: Yeah, she's a nice mare, mate. She's one of those ones Steph likes, those wet trackers. She she does handle off ground, and she'll probably find the track a bit good for her today. She's had three jump outs, and she'll be a mare to watch going forward through the winter periods. She probably doesn't like the depths of winter, but as soon as the tracks get to 8 or 9 over 2,000 metres, she's going to be hard to beat.
2: Brilliant. And DVP, first up in over a year. Nice hit out of the Foxton trials, though. What do we make of him today?
0: Yeah, well, once again, he's had two jump outs in a trial. He had to trial. He cracked a pelvis. That's why he's been away from the races so long. Done his rehab. Lovely big horse. Genuine stayer. He'll be needing this as a warm-up to get over ground. So I put the mare ahead of him. That's for real.
2: Brilliant. Couple of handy mares in race number seven. We'll start with Cindy. Thoughts there from the outside gate today, Al?
0: Yeah, well, she won at Woodville from the outside gate. She'll go forward. This is a funny race. It appears to be a lot of wet track form in it and fresh up horses. My two have got a smidgen of quality, and they race better on better ground. So, yeah, I like Cindy's chances. I'd probably favour Bella Tribute a little bit more. She's a tad more genuine, and she raced really well at Waverley, came out possibly to win the race and just peaked on a run, but hard to split those two. They'll both be competitive.
1: Split up all your runners for us today, Al. The best of the Sharrock Barns today is?
0: Well, it'll be a toss-up between Bella Tribute and Shack Time, but I might have got that completely wrong, Steph, because I've got another runner in both races, and no, my luck, the other horses will win, but I like those two.
1: Okay. Not a bad consolation prize if you win with the other one. Al, appreciate your time. Have a big day in New Plymouth. Thanks for your time.
0: Good luck, boys.
1: There he is, Alan Sharrock. Every horse single physicals except one. Interesting, he prefers Bella Tribute over the rest, which is all good stuff. Now we go to Robert Wellwood. Not sure where you are, Robert, whether you're still in Australia, you've returned to New Zealand. Welcome to the show.
3: Yeah, well, morning, boys. I'm just sitting here in Brisbane, just ordered a bit of brekkie in the sun, so life's not bad at the minute.
1: Sun at 7:30. No, is it 7:30 or 6:30 over there?
3: 7:30, yeah.
1: Okay. And what's for breakfast, Robert, please, just quietly?
3: Just some Evo on toast.
1: It's very new age.
3: Keeping it clean race day morning.

0: That's a good point. Let's have a look at yours for today. Race one, you've got High Goal. There's a few in this race with big wraps on them, Robert. What could High Goal do today?
1: Yeah, look, there are. There look some nice horses, some good trial form and race form. He I thought was very good last time at the races. He's just drawn a little bit wide. But look, at his best, he's going to be competitive. I do think he's going to be a nicer three-year-old as he develops. But it'd be nice to see him on a reasonable track today. Just would have loved to have drawn a little bit softer.
0: Has to rock in race three, Robert. It's a very flat, even market, this one. You've got a good draw and a claimer as well. This brings you into this, I feel.
1: Yeah, and I think she's been going really well too. She sort of hasn't had all the luck, but, you know, she's been going nice races. Her work's been good. I know Roger's been happy with her. And the small field probably suits. 1,500 the first time. Just hope she relaxes through the run. If she can do that, I think she'll be, she's a nice, honest filly.
0: Race four prenup. Gee, there's a lot of talk around this debutante. I even got a couple of text messages to my radio show yesterday telling me to back prenup. So what can you tell us about this one?
1: Look, she's a nice filly. She sort of had a few little niggles at the beginning of three, so hence why we're not seeing her until now. She's been impressive at the trials. But look, again, she's going to be better with time. I think whatever we see today, she's going to improve off. But she looks well above average from what we've seen at the trials. Drawn just slightly niggly. And as I say, maturely, she's not all that mature. So I think, you know, she's going to be a very nice horse at some point. Whether we see it today, I'm not sure.
2: Morning, Robert. Sam here. Couple in race number five. We'll start with Fantastic Ideas. Not a lot went right last start for her. Kind of draw today, the key for her against the older horses, you think?
1: Yeah, not a lot going right. It's kind of been the story of her life. Even when she won, she had a tough run. She was very tough. So lovely to see her finally drawn well. She's going to, you know, finally get a soft run. Her work's been superb. She's well up to winning it. If things can go right.
2: And on a mission, Bear Barrier, Robert, but with even luck, can she run a good one up to the 2,100 metres today, third up, do you think?
1: Yeah, look the barrier's the disappointment. She's going well. I thought her two runs over a mile were good, and she's certainly staying there. If she was drawn well, I would have been very happy with her, but she's not. So she's just going to need a tremendous amount of luck to be sort of right in there, but she may just be one to look for next time, hopefully drawn better.
2: Brilliant. Race number six has to be a winner. Bit of a pipe opener first up. How's he come through that?
1: Yeah, exactly. He'd sort of been away for a fair while. He's come through it nicely. Another one drawn a little bit niggly. At his best, he's right up to this lot. But I think the mile suits, Elizabeth will suit on a reasonable track. But it's a strong field, you know. There's a number of horses with sort of stakes form, and, he'd have to be at his best to be winning it.
2: And Swainy's day over in the sprint in Doomben today. Just another one with a bad barrier from your barn, unfortunately.
1: Yeah, hopefully we're sort of saving these good barriers for derbies and Stradbrokes and things, and we've blown the cobwebs out in these other races. Look, the horse is really well. It's just disappointing to see him drawn wide. He obviously had a hard run at Gosford, albeit a very good run. He was so game there. Just got to really hope he can get some luck or Jason Pollock can sort of pull a rabbit out of a hat. But, you know, when you're drawn wide in these good races against nice horses, you do just have to have luck. And if we get it, I think he's right in it. He's going really well. But, unfortunately, we're just going to have to rely on luck.
2: And you must have been very, very happy with Solid Gold the other day over there, mate.
1: Yeah, extremely happy. Again, drawn wide. She actually jumped well enough that Tommy felt he could have put her in the race, and perhaps if we'd done that, we would have won. But look, that wasn't D-Day. We just wanted to get her in a rhythm, not have a hard run. She hit the line very well. We have paid up for the Derby, so at this stage, we'll head there next weekend and potentially back up in the Oaks a week later if she came through it well enough. But look, she's bounced through that run very well. I think she ran the fastest last 1,800. So it was a very good effort. And

0: Yeah, excited to see a run on the Derby next weekend.
1: Swaney Stay, probably a top three or top four chance at Ellerslie. Which would be your pick of the six entrants?
0: I think probably because of barrier, Fantastic Ideas goes on top. I think Prenup's going to be a really nice filly in time. But yeah, I think the race just sort of sets up for Fantastic Ideas. So yeah, I have her on top there.
1: Top man, Robert, put some salt and pepper on that avocado and have a great day.
0: Okay, thanks, boys. Enjoy.
1: There he is, eating clean. Robert Wellwood over in Brisbane. Big luck to their team with Swaney Stay in the sprint, as Sam said, over at Doomba. Now, we're joined by Chris Dell ahead of his assignments today in New Plymouth. Very good morning to you, Chris.
2: Hello, hello. How are we?
1: We are brilliant. We're absolutely brilliant. All the better for having you on the show, of course. Let's have a look at your rides today. Chris, race one, Scatterbo is your first one. You've been on him for both his starts. How do you rate him today?
2: Yeah, he's shown a lot in his jump outs prior to his first run. He kind of did things wrong and had the side wing to the flight and won last start with a little bit of authority. I got away with nice sectionals. He's drawn one today, so hopefully he should jump and put himself right there. Ralph Manning's horse is black type place two starts ago, so it's probably the horse to beat.
1: Beautiful. Talentoso in race two is back from a long holiday. You've had a couple of trials together. What do you think about Talentoso fresh up today?
2: Sean and Hazel have a great record with their horses fresh up. He's done enough in both of his trials. He's a lovely horse going forward, and yeah, hopefully middle draw, I can jump and see where he lands and hopefully go well.
1: Nice. Race three, ATM, another you've got experience on, Chris. How do you shape up today, do you think, in this field?
2: The field's dropped away a little bit with the top horse being scratched. He's got 54 kgs and drawn one, so we'll use the draw, and he's won on the course before at the distance, so fingers crossed we can do it again today.
3: Morning, Chris. Sam here. Race number four, you have Prince of Diamonds. Still very much learning his caper, but two very good runs so far. I'd suggest you'd be pretty confident ahead of today with Prince of Diamonds. What say you?
2: Yeah, he's a lovely horse going forward. He's a salted tiny diamond who I've got a great association with from the barn. He's got a lovely alley today, so hopefully we can use that and he can get the candy.
3: Race number six, you're on Cheval de Foudre. What are your thoughts there, third up, back on a better surface today?
2: It's got a lump of 60.5 kilos, but he's a class animal going forward. He scratched last week from the Rangitika Cup, which, you know, I was waiting to ride him in that and got off River Plate for it, so I got off the winner. Hey, look, today he's in 75 grade, and hopefully third up, fitness will be there. Mark Holliday does a great job with his horses, so yeah, look, we're quietly confident with him.
3: And in the last, you're on Justice for All. We had Tony Pike on a little bit earlier, and he said she's tough to catch, but her sole win did come here at New Plymouth with the one star for one win. What are your thoughts on Justice for All today?
2: Yeah, exactly that. She's been to the course and she's won on the course. She's got a lovely draw, gate two. Should jump and put herself right there. Hopefully, it's my first time riding for Pikey, so hopefully we can kick it off on the right note.
1: Hope so. Chris Dell, if the postman was to deliver us a winner of your rise, which one would it be?
2: Well, the postman always delivers, usually at good odds, but I think the horse I'm waiting for, like ATM, I've busted my butt off to get to 54 today, so hopefully he can put his best foot forward and win.
1: Fantastic, Chris. You got some really nice rides. Appreciate you chatting to us on your way to the racetrack, mate. All the very best today.
2: Cheers, thank you.
1: There he is, Chris Dell. What a character. Good rider too, and he's wasted to ride ATM. And I always appreciate the jockeys that do that for us, the punters. Right, we shall take a break. We'll be back shortly.

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1: LG,
0: Panasonic,
1: Samsung.
0: We'll deliver the new one.
1: We can usually connect it up for you.
0: We can always take the old one away.
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8: Coming up to 9:45 on the Mail Run here on Trackside and Sport Nation. 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It's always good to start and kick off your day with some tips from the jockeys and trainers, and here's some information. My racehorse, boy, I bet you wish you were an incandescent after that win last week. Joining us from my racehorse is Ben Willis. I think he's there. Not quite there. We're just trying to get him up. That was a beaut, though. And even Sammy Williams from Little Everdale mentioned he was loving incandescent's work last week.
9: Most definitely, and rightly so. You know, it was a good, tough win to get over the top over the slow tempo. I think you and I were both on Gross's Girls. So it was somewhat of a tough watch for us, but no doubt plenty of my racehorse owners were up and about it. And seems like they've been having a great experience. They've had some great luck, some great horses, you know, both sides of the Tasman, Apocalyptic, Storm Leopard, etc., Incandescent, now a stakes winner here
8: Storm
9: in this country.
8: Fan too, aren't you?
9: Big Storm Leopard fans. So, and they continue to, you know, keep churning them out. So we look forward to chatting to Ben. Hopefully he picks up pretty shortly. Mm. Although our phone box staff has been having a few issues.
8: Still just trying him.
9: Today.
8: He's not answering his phone. It was the Listed Champagne Stakes they won last week. And when you get a two-year-old winner like that, Listed Company, it's all good for that ownership group at my racehorse. And we're still just trying for Ben Willis. We might go to Thad Taylor, maybe. Just interesting. It's interesting, is it, Sam? We have to, before the show, give in our best bets or our each-way bets. And then if we talk to the jockey or trainer of said horse, we sit here with fingers crossed and hoping they say that they're a good chance. So both of mine are safe. How are yours looking?
9: Yeah, well, not too bad so far. I've got one across the pond in Sandown that we'll talk about a little bit later. But
8: all right.
9: It's a real even day's racing today, I think.
8: It sure is. Let's find out what the people have been investing on through the week as we hit today, as we go down to the TAB and we join Thad Taylor out of the TAB. Thad, I feel like I see this every Saturday morning or Friday night when I'm going through the fields. There's some huge swings at the moment. Is it more prevalent as we see summer, autumn horses coming to the end, winter horses coming in, and it's a little bit of jiggery-pokery trying to settle a market?
10: Your jiggery-pokery might be right, Steph. Good morning to you. Yeah, it's a bit of uncertain time for the marketplace, I guess. And, you know, obviously in the height of summer, if we all know we're on a good four and all the horses are up and running, those markets can be a heck of a lot easier. Now you're trying to have to factor in winter horses resuming, then factor in on top of that the fact they're not getting the tracks that they like. How forward are they for their first up assignment? So yeah, we can get a few things wrong, Steph. We're only human, but yeah, no, absolutely, you can see some decent swings at this time of year, and it

0: can pay to follow them, that's for sure.
1: Race one at Ellerslie, Fatal Affair, Crunch. Crunch!
0: Yes, we got put in our place well and truly around Fatal Affair. And yes, 370 was offered and taken. Now, I would suggest at $1.70 now might be rock bottom around the horse. It's a nice little field, that two-year-old event, the first of the day. I mean, D Oysters, no slouch. She's no saint. A good, good filly. Resuming, and Pounce has got a bit of support as well, but the damage has been well and truly done. Every multi I've seen this morning has Fatal Affair in it. There's some real confidence out there in the community that Fatal Affair will be a first up winner. The trials were excellent, and yeah, well and truly knocked into shape there, race one of the day, the two-year-old.
1: We'll bounce around a couple of the markets there, because I'm quite interested in race six. A very astute punter suggested Lupo Solitario would be a good chance in race six. What do you feel about this one?
0: Extremely astute. look, it was my bet of the day. Take that with a grain of salt. Look, I feel like I'm a little bit late to the party stat for this one, to be honest, because he's won his last two. He won the Easter at $11. Now I'm jumping on. I'm very nervous that I've jumped on a little bit too late. The old bandwagon jumper, and he's leapt, and the bandwagon's gone. But I still think he's a big chance today. I think he gets in well at the weights, 56.5 kilograms. There's some real confidence around the Tiakau runner, El Viento, building nicely, gets a good gait if it can use it. I think El Viento will be in it, and there is confidence in the camp there, looking down for anything else that they do like in the race. There's a bit of money for Bourbon Empress. Look, fair to say, slightly disappointing. First up at Rotorua, that was on a heavy nine. Gets back to a better track here, and could see some sharp improvement around the four, Bourbon Empress. But yeah, I think Lupo with Diamond Jack in the race gets in pretty well. Yeah, I'm just nervous. I've leapt a little bit late, fair to be fair.
1: Can I take you to Ellerslie Race 3? And the reason I want to talk about this one, just a six-horse field. Craig Baker likes Bulgari as his bet of the day. Matt Cartwright's looking forward to ride Accentuate. Tony Pike gives Arthur a good shout. We've spoken to Robert Wellwood, has to rock, like it. Favourite 320, outsider $8. Do I just start flipping coins?
0: Yeah, what is it? Take the field and take the stress out of your life, to quote the great Steve Davis, if you're taking trebles and the like. Look, I think Bulgari obviously is the horse to beat, and Craig basically said as much and summed it up very well in the fact that, look, on paper he should be winning, but his test is the 1,500 metres, and this is a nice bunch of three-year-olds, and they're still coming up, the likes of Arthur. I mean, the run, he just peaked on his run there at Aroa Park last time out. I think first up, he's going to be improved. He gets a soft, cosy barrier to a one there to just get a suck along behind them. But yeah, as you say, you go down the page. I mean, Accentuate's actually been a bit of a shortener here. It's now second favourite, clearly, when we had three joint second favourites. There's some confidence there. But I mean, the outsider is Savvy Donna. She was very good, and she's running some excellent races in strong company. So you wouldn't be ruling out the Ranky. And I say Ranky, it's an $8 chance. So yeah, it is a little bit like that. The consensus was that Bulgari would probably start with a two in front of its, next to its name, rather than a three. And that is probably fair enough, but then there is a little bit of a doubt there, and I can feel it in the marketplace because they're backing a few, that he may be a bit of a, you know, maybe a bit of a threat at the distance, or, you know, weakness at the distance. So that's his trouble there.
2: Morning, Thad. Sam here. Just a quick sports update. Thanks to Mainland Coachwork, horse coaches, and so much more. People are saying the Warriors tonight, it's a banana skin. What are the punters saying?
0: Yeah, it's just that feeling, Sam. Good morning to you. You can't shake that feeling, because Warriors fans have been well beaten, over the years, like with a stick, I mean, well beaten. When it comes to these games, when we see them as $1.20 favourites, I think most people want to think that this is a different Warriors outfit, and they're being backed accordingly. You can use the same game multi-promotion, particularly good on short price favourite games where you're not seeing a lot. You know, you don't really want to get stuck into the $1.20. Maybe the same game multi is the way to go there. But yeah, look, I'm on the consensus that we've got a different Warriors team this year, and they're going to laugh in the face of banana skins. They're $1.20. St. George of Illawarra is $4.60. And yeah, look, they're well back, the Warriors, but as I say, you can just feel that air of trepidation.

0: gate. But Doombin has those bonus back races, as does Ellerslie. The odds surge for those Alan Sharrock and John Wheeler fans down there will be at New Plymouth today.
1: Good on you, Thabs. Thanks for joining us. Enjoy your Saturday.
0: Cheers, Jets. Have a good day.
1: That Taylor out of the TAB. Make sure you download the TAB. You can watch and bet live. You must do it responsibly. You must be 18 years of age, which I think our next guest is, so he can enjoy it as well. Ben Willis from My Racehorse joins us. G'day, Ben.
2: G'day. I am just 18 years of age, so that's a positive. I love that.
1: That's the spirit of it. Hey, I tell you what, I was thinking about you guys last Saturday with Incandescent winning the listed Champagne Stakes. Sammy Williams from Little Avondale Stud was doing handstands. We saw pictures in the grandstand of owners doing handstands. What a day for your group.
2: It was outstanding, wasn't it? Our first stakes winner, I guess, since we've launched officially in the New Zealand. Obviously, Willie Dewitt won the Group 1, but yeah, it's a nice little crop that we've got in New Zealand, and he's kind of putting his hand up to be a bit of a flag bearer for us and loved it. We always hoped he'd be better over a mile, and he showed that, didn't he? It was a good win.
1: It was a good win, and almost made to order for the people and the owners in the stands that we're looking at on our screens now, going absolutely ballistic. You don't want to win by four lengths as an owner, you want to win by a neck, don't you?
2: Yeah, especially when your jump is what, the $1.80, $2 favourite or whatever it was. You want it to be an absolute nail biter. Don't want it to be too easy for you.
1: Ben, I want to congratulate you guys on your website, actually. I had a decent look around last night, and I'm looking at it again now. You've got some really nice options to get involved at prices that aren't too foreboding. Is there any that we should have a particular close eye at today as we're just perusing your site?
2: Yeah, definitely. The one that I am a big fan of for our New Zealand owners and our New Zealand family is Celtic Tycoon. He is less than 100 New Zealand dollars. He's our cheapest offering we've had over there. So it's a one-time payment and you get involved. But he's had five starts, one win, a third. He stakes fifth, where he had beaten a bunch of the horses that finished second and third the start price. So I think he's a really good option, good horses with Sean Clotworthy. We got him from the Tab Racing Club when, with the same crop we bought in Candescent and Transcend and Brain Two have all came out and been really good race winners. So I think it's a pretty smart crop. And so Celtic Tycoon, very cheap offering to get involved.
1: What sort of future is potentially mapped out for Celtic Tycoon?
2: Look, he's a funny one because he's by Written Tycoon, who's obviously traditionally a sprinting stallion, right? Same sire as well, Written, but his second dam is Bramble Rose, who was a champion three-year-old stayer in New Zealand a few years back now. And so this horse has shown in his first prep he can get out over a mile. He won over 1,400 and then was very unlucky running third over a mile. So we're aiming up the $1,600, $1 million Baraka Millions four-year-old race come January. That would be sort of his big grand final target for this upcoming preparation.
3: Morning, Ben. Sam here. I was looking on your social media, and I see you've got a Olay Kirk about to come into the barn. He's a stallion that's absolutely flying. Can Kiwis get involved with a horse like that if they're keen on an interest across the pond?
2: Yeah, absolutely. Absolutely. That's a good thing. Like, we've got Australians who are buying into our Kiwi horses and Kiwis who are buying into our Australian horses. So if you jump onto our website, myracehorse.com, go to the buy page, you can buy into any of them as long as you're an Australian or a New Zealand resident. I tell you what, the Kiwis, one that's a little close to home that we got from there, we've only got about 150 shares left in him, A Little Arrogant by Shocking with Lindsay Park. He's not a bad purchase. He'll be getting to the races soon, but that Olay Kirk is very smart.
1: Good man, Ben. You've got a great thing going and you're winning races for us over here in New Zealand as well. So congratulations on that. Onwards and upwards.
2: Thank you, guys. Appreciate it. Great to chat.
1: Ben Willis from My Racehorse. You can just look at myracehorse.com and you'll see all of the offers there. Now to the bets of the day. First of all, I've got a couple of each ways. Long Island, Matt Cartwright liked it as well. Good price, 11 and 350, and Fantastic Ideas, jockey and trainer both agreed, I think they're two good each way plays.
3: Nice, Steph. My best of the day comes up in race 6, Sandown, Bella Verona, Matt Laurie, always got

0: a nice filly, this Castelvecchio filly horse going places, I think. And next best bet, Orson Stone, really taken by its last performance. Matt Cartwright said he's going to posse up a little bit closer, and $4 in the get out stakes will be not too bad.
1: And the best of all of our guests today, kicking off Craig Baker, Ellerslie Race 3, liked Bulgari. Anna Duncan out of New Plymouth, Chester Boy for John Wheeler, whose birthday it is today, for C Wheels. Wish him a happy birthday. Sam Williams, Ellerslie Race 1, of course, the Perrin Canter 2-year old via Fontanella at 19's big price. Tony Pike's got some good ones in. He did plump for Delinquent in race 2 at New Plymouth. Matt Cartwright, Ellerslie race 1, Fatal Affair, the big talk horse, crunched on the fixed odds into 160. Al Sharrock, Shack Time and Bella Tribute were the two he liked in race 5 and race 7 respectively. Robert Wellwood, he agrees with me. No, I agree with him. Fantastic ideas at 750. I don't think that price will last. So get it now. And Chris Dow, the postman, has promised to deliver New Plymouth Race 3. He's wasted down to 54. Let's make all that hard work worth it. ATM at $3. Great to have your company today. Mark Stafford, Sam Casey saying adios. All the best on the punt today. Thanks to all our guests for joining us as well. We'll catch you next week.
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10: 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Hey, pretty diamond, do you like the way I'm dressed? Ooh, keep the faith in

0: Welcome to the show. It's a Saturday morning. It's 2 minutes after 10 o'clock. It is time to go on the Saturday session. Our number is 0800 150 811. Feel free to join us. We'd love to hear from you to reflect on what happened last night, what might happen this weekend, or what has happened during the week. Wherever you want to take us, we will roll with you as I take off my... choking myself for that. God.
1: You're normally so much more organised than that.
0: Yeah, we're a little bit late into the studio, so we do appreciate your patience, ladies and gentlemen.
1: Is that because you were waiting for me to eat my sausage McMuffin? Or were you just late?
0: It always sounds so much nicer when you say it.
1: A McMuffin.
0: A McMuffin.
1: They do taste good, though.
0: Yeah. How are you going with your droopy microphone?
1: Well,
0: you can lean back.
1: It needs a little bit of a...

0: blue pill, the microphone. It's struggling a wee bit here.
1: We'll get there, mate.
0: Yeah.
1: We'll get there.
0: Yeah, we'll get there eventually. We've come a long way, though, from the Petone studio.
1: Oh, haven't we?
0: Look at us now. We're in the penthouse.
1: We really are. And we do love speaking to you. 0800 150 811. Go on. Who's going to be first? Who's going to join the show and talk sport with us? Also joining us, Thad Taylor from the TAB. He'll drop by about 20 minutes to 11 to look at the latest odds, thanks to the TAB. After 11 o'clock, we'll get through a variety of things, I'm sure, including a very special guest, a dear friend of ours who we haven't caught up with in years, mate. It's remiss of us not to catch up with this fella.
0: There's been a lot happening in his life, but when we last caught up with him, it was that was when Melbourne went into that lockdown for almost 9 months. Did they go into lockdown for almost a year? And he had left Melbourne in a trailer or camper van with his family, homeschooling them, and went on a trip around Australia. And I think we caught up with him when he was in the Northern Territory.
1: Something odd like that.
0: Yeah, and we caught up with him again later on in his trip. So that's Andrew Durante, who was going to run for mayor of Wellington and then left.
1: He's now in Melbourne these days. Yeah. He won player of the match in a grand final once for Newcastle. So it's grand final day, Auckland. Auckland FC. What an occasion. Let's go to Auckland. Hello, Huckleberry.
2: Hello, gentlemen. How are we?
0: Good morning.
1: Are you okay? Not in any way suffering from FOMO down here in Wellington. None whatsoever.
2: I'm sure you're not, boys. I'm sure you're not.
1: Yeah.
0: Well, I'm not because that's the home of the Wards, obviously. And that would mean that I'd probably have to go and watch them at some stage.
1: Well, we all know now, Grant. You, my friend, are officially on the bandwagon. Congratulations. What's it like to be back on the bandwagon?
2: We've got him. We've got him, boys.
0: I am, but I would like to say something.
1: Okay.
0: As you notice, I haven't got a Warriors shirt on at the moment, and it'll be actually highly embarrassing. I don't know if you know this, but I'm playing golf with Sean Johnson and Dan Carter.
1: Oh, God, can I pick up those names? Just pick up those names for you.
2: Cry
1: you go. You can have those names
2: river.
1: You just dropped.
2: Honestly.
0: So
1: how punishing.
0: It's a charity golf day, okay? And
1: punishing for them, I mean.
0: Yeah. So
1: nothing worse, Sean and Dan, than a former cricketer playing golf.
2: I agree.
0: So imagine turning up and telling Sean Johnson I'm not a Warriors fan. So at the moment I am, but
1: you're on the, what do you mean but?
0: No, there's a but.
1: There's no buts.
0: I'd like to say, I mean, because I have to be a Warriors fan until a new team comes to New Zealand.
1: Because I love all these extra rules.
0: There will be a new team coming to New Zealand at some stage, I'm sure.
1: Right, so you reserve the right to be a trader like all Auckland FC fans?
0: Yes, of course. You know, all those Auckland FC fans that supported the Phoenix and now support Auckland did a similar thing.
1: Okay.
0: But then the other one is they're playing the Dragons this weekend.
1: Yeah, the Dragons are not very good, are they, Huck?
0: If the Warriors lose to the Dragons, that would prove to us that they

0: to the Dragons, it's a veto.
1: Yeah, because
2: the
1: Dragons haven't won a game this season. They have not won a game.
2: Yes, but that's about,
1: they've been terrible.
2: But Grant, that is the whole thing about being on the Warriors bandwagon.
1: Oh, so are you nervous that the Warriors are going to lose to the Dragons? This is what I'm saying.
0: He sounds like a Warriors fan to me.
2: Exactly.
0: You sound exactly like a Warriors
2: Grant,
0: fan. Although in fairness, Huck, and maybe you can be the judge on this.
2: Okay.
0: I'm not sure I'd want to be associated with anyone who loses to the Dragons.
1: Exactly.
2: No, of course you wouldn't want to be, but...
1: This is what I'm saying. So if you're so confident about your mighty Warriors... come out to play.
0: Come on, Warriors.
1: I will be fully on the bandwagon because I feel like I've sort of got 1.5 feet on and I feel like I've been done dirty on the magic round or whatever it was called.
0: Okay.
1: So give me this one chance this weekend. Gives us another game.
0: Because it's not happening, I'll allow it.
1: To go through this roller coaster.
0: I'll allow it.
1: And then I will wear my
0: full kit Warriors that you showed me earlier.
2: Can't wait to see that. Shorts and all, but some boots, knee-high socks. Oh, how good. And I don't know what's happened. I've lost them. I don't know what's happened here, ladies and gentlemen, but I think they're probably having some technical difficulties. But please call in 8833. I'll be able to talk to the gentleman very soon, but I've definitely...
0: They're back. This unit, seriously.
2: I was about to take them on a roller coaster through my emotional week. But yeah, I've unfortunately got the host of my show back. Wow.
0: Yeah, we're back. 0800 150 811. Feel free to join us. Neil from North Otago has kicked things off on the text machine. 8833 if you want to chime in. It's quite a sermon. Here we go. For 8 of the last 9 years, the Crusaders have won Super Rugby, Daniel. Full stop. With our weak team this year, with wingers having to play at 7, we have no chance of making it 9 out of 10. Just imagine a cold, rainy night. 5 degrees in a semi-final final against us at the Cape Town. No Roy Guard. We're only 70% fit. You must be full of confidence. I would start engraving your name on the trophy now, a long-suffering Crusaders fan, Neil. I do not trust a single bloody word of that message, do you? Do you, Huck?
2: I think Neil is trying to play some reverse psychology there, ladies and gentlemen.
1: He's rage baiting. Yeah. That's what the youngsters call it. It's rage bait.
2: We've talked about this before, guys. If the Hurricanes match up against the Crusaders in a playoff game, it's a banana skin for the Hurricanes.
0: It's not going to happen now till the semis.
2: Because the Crusaders should have a home.
0: Who made that prediction?
2: Yeah, they should have a home.
0: They'll lose a home semi. Anyway, it looks like it's going to be Crusaders Blues.
2: Oh, that's exciting stuff, isn't it?
0: The quarterfinal.
2: Exciting.
0: And now the question is, who will host? Who will host that game? Because the Crusaders are sniffing around the stinky Blues.
2: They have stunk up
0: the last couple of weeks. I think just 2 points behind. Blues have got to play Checks Notes, fellas. They go by this weekend. Oh, they've just got to go to Hamilton to take on the Chiefs. And the Crusaders will take on the Hurricanes, who have nothing to play for, having secured probably home footy.
1: Well, I know that you two watched the game last night. I watched the highlights, as my preparation. But
0: you mean cutting corners?
1: What I did say to Daniel is, I said, is it just me or do the Crusaders look like they're peaking at the right time? And we say it every year, and it does make me nervous. So Neil from North Otago, I know that that's real tongue-in-cheek stuff, and I know that you're trying to rage bait us, and it is actually a bit niggly, all of that. Degrees in a semi-final does scare me with no Roy Guy.
0: I was watching that game of footy last night, and two things struck me. One, what an excellent game of rugby that was.
2: Agreed.
0: So thank you, Crusaders. Thank you, Chiefs. Absolutely outstanding.
1: Why? Was it points-wise?
0: Oh, mate, it was just back and forth. Mm.
2: So it was close. Points. It was good.
0: Yeah, it was close. It was entertaining. Mm. It was good footy, physicality, but some, you know, good wide play too. So it had variety of plays. Some players I haven't seen a lot of, like that fullback from the Chiefs, whose name escapes me, who runs like a league player. That's what I was thinking. It was like the little Billy Slater. Well, obviously, little. I'm not comparing him to one of the greats of all time. Just an outstanding game of rugby. And the other thing I was thinking of, fellas, was

0: how good would we be? How good would we be, Grant, if we had a roof?
1: Oh.
0: How many titles would the Canes have won if we had a roof?
2: I don't think we would have lost a game.
0: I don't think we would have ever lost.
2: Yeah.
3: It's a shame you would have no one. You would have no one in it, though. You'd have no one in it.
2: No,
3: Daniel.
2: We'd have more people.
3: No, yeah, you'd have no one in it. You'd have no one in it.
0: It's quite good from Huck, that.
2: It is a big... The stadium's too big for the population.
0: I can't go down that argument. I'll just get there. Yeah, well played, Huck.
3: Thank you. Thank you, guys. Thank you. I'll pat myself on the back.
0: Crusaders fans, Chiefs fans, rugby fans, sports fans, I'd love to hear from you today on that game. What an incredible game of footy. I thought it was. As the Crusaders get up... Why are you laughing? Yeah, we'll get to that in just a moment. We'll get to that in just a moment. So, without any further ado, should we go to the headlines? Better late than never, right? It's 12 after 10. Good sign when time's flying. And, of course, always a warning, if you're new to the Saturday session, firstly, I don't know where you've been all these years, but we're privileged to have you. And the golden rule is what, Huck? Call in or we will talk nonsense and go down rabbit holes.
3: And often the latter can be more entertaining. However, please put some sense into this show. 0800 150 811, the great audience of Spore Nation.
0: Conversation, interrupt us. That's what we want from you.
3: And correctors. We love correctors.
0: Oh, we love a corrector. The Crusaders silenced any smuggled cowbells last night at Takaha Stadium. That's one New Zealand stadium. Still, the Crusaders have never beaten the Hurricanes there, though. That long record continues. Anyway, after holding on for a dramatic 36-32 win in Super Rugby over the Chiefs, what this does to the tournament standings is quite interesting, fellas, now, isn't it? Just hello, Blues fans. They are just clipping at those heels. They're up to 36 points in fourth. The Crusaders just 2 points behind the Blues, who have a week off, and then have to visit the Chiefs next weekend, the Blues. Of course, the top three sides, Grant, host playoff games in week number one.

0: So it's shaping up Blues v Crusaders, but where is the game going to be held? As far as the game itself, a real tit-for-tat battle. All about retaliation, wasn't it? The defending champion survived a late Chiefs onslaught to keep their perfect record at their new home intact. They had a penalty as time expired. It fell short, and the Chiefs needed to go about the length of the field and got to within about 10 metres. How nervy were you there, Huck?
1: I was nervy.
0: You thought they were going to steal it.
1: I was a bit nervy. But hey, the boys held on.
0: Yeah, they did. Very enjoyable game, for sure. Good win for the one-man team, wasn't it?
2: Good
0: win for your one-man team.
2: Leicester team.
0: Yeah, just a one-man team, aren't they?
2: It's actually starting to look a little bit like that. Yeah, when I watched the highlights, team. I said, well, did anyone else play in this?
0: Well, Freak and I have been in agreement a number of weeks. Mm. Oh, that's just a one-man team.
1: No,
2: It's 5 degrees in the semis.
0: They never
2: at
0: play.
2: At the Caketon. Yeah.
0: That privileged life that they lead under a roof. They don't know how to play real man's rugby.
2: I think you're
0: cold
2: right.
0: Cold southerly?
2: I think you are right. Like, if we had a roof, I think our win percentage would be right up.
0: Yeah, 100%. And the other Super Rugby game last night, really important game as far as the playoff picture is concerned. The Brumbies holding on to beat the Waratahs. The Waratahs lost the game 21-14. The Waratahs, according to the stats here, basically lived in the Brumbies 22, but couldn't find a point. Actually never led at all during the game. What that means is the slide for the Brumbies is over. They look like they are heading to playoff footy. They're in fifth on 33. And now the Reds, with a good win over Moana Pacifica today, you would think secure the sixth and final spot. The Waratahs 2 points behind them. The Highlanders out of the picture. To the NRL we turn, where the Bulldogs have finally stopped the bleeding as they got somewhat back on track. Well, the Bulldogs have finally stopped the bleeding as they looked on track to be dealt their sixth loss in a row. It's a heck of a sentence, huh? After a 30-20 win over the Storm last night. So who won?
1: The Bulldogs won. Sorry, team. Must have.
0: The Bulldogs won.
1: Not a lot of proofreading there on my behalf.
0: A little bit of Ron Burgundy going on there.
1: Sorry, team. I apologise.
0: Yeah, the Storm looked in control of this match with an 18-6 lead at halftime. As you can tell, I haven't watched this one, fellas. I didn't watch this one. But the Bulldogs ran in 3 unanswered tries in the last 25 minutes, including 2 in the last 5 minutes to seal the deal. More NRL action tonight on Sport Nation as the Warriors take on the Dragons. Coverage starts 6:30 with Sammy and crew.
2: It's a big night. It's a big night for me again.
0: Pep Guardiola says Manchester City need new energy as he brought to an end his 10-year reign as manager. The club has confirmed the 55-year-old's final game in charge will be against Aston Villa Monday morning our time at the Etihad Stadium. Guardiola has led City to 17 major trophies in just on 10 years, including 6 Premier League titles and a Champions League title since he arrived a decade ago. There was another a very emotional video posted last night. Incredible, incredible. And Grant, this will fill your boots and make you happy. Things don't look flash for Liam Lawson after Red Bull's racing team principal Alan Permain says damage to the New Zealander's car could be terminal. Unfortunately for Lawson, Permain wasn't wrong. It forced Lawson to miss sprint qualifying in the Canadian Grand Prix this morning. Lawson had been involved in a disastrous practice session after grinding to a halt in the opening minutes following a hydraulic issue which caused him to lose power steering. As a consequence, Lawson never got to the start line of the sprint qualifying session.

0: issue. Yeah. I mean, but I mean,
1: and you're not afraid to blame the driver. As experts like you,
0: no,
1: you earn your money calling it as it is.
0: Well, I think, you know, if you're an expert in the vehicles, you would make sure that there is no hydraulic, you know, failure of the vehicle, or you'd be able to cope with it. I don't know.
1: Yeah.
0: It's a difficult one, that one, because your performance

0: When he played, though, there was no third man, I heard. So you could just guide it.
1: Well, everyone should have averaged 99 then, Grant, right?
0: Yeah, he was brilliant at just guiding it down there. Because yeah. It wasn't in the MCC coaching manual until someone put a third man down. Jeeves, why don't we throw a third man down? So there is someone in that direction.
1: Only you could find a way to sort of undermine Sir Don's run production.
0: No, I would never do that. No, 99.94, yeah, isn't it?
1: And
0: unbelievable.
1: Go compare what others averaged in a zero. Yeah. Anyway. All right. Those were the latest in sports headlines, nearly 20 minutes after 10 o'clock. You are free to join us if you wish, or if you dare, 0800 150 811. You can text us on 8833. You may want to chime in with your one big thing from the sporting week. We will do that after this.
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0: first Australian 1200-metre Group 1 winning two-year-old to ever debut at stud in New Zealand.
1: Dashed away, Little Bros, and Little Bros has won it with 150 to go. Grabbed by Little Bros. Little Bros takes the lead from Arkansas kid Don Corleone. Little Bros, it's Hayes again. Little Bros, three-quarters of a length.
0: Like father, like son. Little Bros. 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

0: 24 and a half minutes after 10 o'clock. Our number is 0800 150 811. You can text us on 8833. Someone has texted you, Grant, in particular, after you trying to weasel your way out of your bet to get on the bandwagon. Stay strong, Javelin. Far too much hype is always over the Warriors.
1: I actually think he's backing me and saying that what I said about getting out if the Dragons beat the Warriors, I think he's supporting me there. He's saying stay strong, as in don't support them. Is that not what he's saying? Far too much hype is always over the Warriors. And he's actually spelt it Warriors, as in they're Warriors.

0: using as much drugs as they want to pump into their bodies. And Daniel, you made a good point off air. What if you test negative? Are you thrown out?
1: Well, I'm reading a story here. Sky Sports in the UK is reporting that not all athletes who have signed up for the enhanced games actually intend to take any performance-enhancing drugs, though, even though there is significant financial reward.

0: you, son.
1: It hasn't. But what I wanted to ask our listeners, what would you actually watch highlights-wise in the enhanced games?
0: Yeah, because are we going to watch A or N?
1: I am definitely watching. I am going to be trawling for highlights, and I can see a lot of content rolling through social media as well.
0: Have you seen that swimmer?
1: Yeah, you showed me that.
0: He looks like Conan the Barbarian. It's just arms and shoulders and traps.
1: Looks like a Komodo dragon.
0: Yeah.
1: Dressed in a Speedo suit.
0: Yeah. Right, so that's your one big thing, the enhanced games.
2: Just on this, though, is anyone going to die?
0: Well, quite possibly,
2: because,
0: yes.
2: Like, no. Imagine if these guys are really...
0: Like, down the road they could, this is what I'm so conflicted about.
1: Okay, maybe later on in life, not during the event. I think that maybe we're taking...
0: But that doesn't make it any less good, Grant.
1: I know, but maybe we're taking the enhancement side of things a little bit too far. Maybe that's just a little tweak, you know, just a little top-up as opposed to going overboard. And there's certain things that you can take, I'm sure, before a race that are not muscle-enhancing. Yeah. I mean, can you do drugs before it? Like, as in...
0: Well, yes, Grant, I think performance-enhancing drugs are actually being encouraged.
1: So you can
0: being encouraged to do this.
1: I mean, I've never taken a hard drug before. Can you take something like speed? Isn't that something that would enhance your performance?
0: I haven't actually contacted the Enhanced Games chemist. Feel free to do your own research. Listen to me. Do your own research. In the ad break, yeah, I do find it so conflicting and troubling.
1: Do you think that once the 100-meter runner wins the race, they test them and they go, and the winner is John Smith, and he was on X, Y, and Z, was tested in his bloodstream.
2: How good would
1: and
2: that
1: he
2: be?
1: Got the time.
0: So that should be in the official results.
1: Yeah, well, I mean...
0: Nandrolone.
1: Yes, exactly.
0: EPO.
1: Pseudoephedrine.
0: Yeah, exactly.
1: But I think that this should be...
0: This so weird.
1: It should be an over 18 watch
0: so weird.
1: Then. It should be an over 18 watch because drugs are illegal.
0: Yeah, but it's so very 2026. And here's me panning it, but also telling people I'll probably watch it. I'll watch some.
1: 100 metres. I'd want to watch the hammer throw discus. I just to see the size of these guys.
0: To throw the javelins into the crowd. Anyway.
2: Yeah, when I said someone was going to die, I didn't mean by drugs. I meant by someone throwing a javelin into the crowd.
0: Exactly. Very odd. Very odd.
2: It'd be weird seeing Grant Talley throw it across the field, though.
0: Yeah, someone's asked, has Brock Lesnar entered the games?
1: Brock.
0: The Springbok question was from G. Henry in Auckland.
1: Thanks, G. Henry.
2: That's good stuff.
0: Excellent. Thank you, listeners. Keep them coming. And all right, Huck, before we get to a break, your one big thing.
2: Ooh, okay.
0: Yeah, good luck topping that, mate.
2: Yeah, no, can't top that at all. That is an absolutely outstanding one big thing. I'd love to see Grant in the enhanced games, by the way, guys. I think that'd be great. My one big thing,
0: my
2: though.
0: My God, he looks so teeny tiny.
2: Oh, my God. No,
1: I've got 4 years,
2: I want to juice Grant Elliott.
1: It up.
2: Let's juice the hairy javelin up, see how big he can get.
0: Be careful, they'll actually use you as the javelin.
1: Well, I am
2: juiced. That's what I'm saying. No, my one big thing, slightly biased, but I think it's a bigger deal than people are making it out to be, is the signing of Gordon Herbert for the Breakers for two years. He could be the most experienced and... Yeah, experience probably the right word I'm going for, and successful coach to potentially ever touch down in the NBL, gents. And he's with the Breakers for the next 2 years, which I think is very remarkable. And Dylan Boucher spoke with Chappie and Rick yesterday. There was all those stories that they had come to a stalemate and the deal wasn't going to go ahead. They were all fake.
0: Yeah, you were very forlorn last Saturday.
2: They were all fake. Dylan said he came out and said he has no idea where those reports came from. The deal was never off. Gordon had a lot of other interests from European clubs as well. But he's coming to the Breakers for 2 years. It aligns perfectly with his Canadian men's basketball duties as well. And he also Gordon spoke to Scotty and Izzy as well the day after he was signed, and he seems very excited to come down here. He won't be here until, he said, late July, early August, which is post-NBA Summer League, but hopefully he can link up with Dylan Boucher to maybe sign some imports. But I don't know, I think this is a big deal considering the type of roster the Breakers are putting together, and to be helmed by a coach with this much experience and this much winning power, I mean, we could be on for a pretty remarkable season this coming year compared to the one we just had with the new ownership. So I don't know. That's my one big thing. Very excited. It all kind of gets going in around September. So, yeah, looking forward to it.
1: Hey, Huck.

0: Why is it that the Breakers can attract coaches like that?
1: I reckon it's the league, isn't it, Huck? The league has got a really good reputation globally.
0: Financial as well? Have they got a little bit of buying power, you think, the Breakers?
2: I don't know about the financial power, because I wouldn't have a clue. I don't work for them. That'd be a question for somebody that works there. But the Breakers are consistently under or at the luxury tax, so we're not overspending. So maybe we have somehow saved up enough money to afford a player like this. Or maybe we've thrown the checkbook at Gordon Herbert and said, stuff it, let's really go for a championship the next 2 years. But he'd be won the lottery.
1: We haven't won the lottery.
2: Well, we haven't won the lottery. But we have at the same time, and we've got one of the best coaches to ever touch down. But in terms of the attraction, Grant, I think Daniel was right. The global...
1: Well, winning the lottery means a lot of different things to people based on what I've seen this week. Anyway, carry on. Keep politics out of sport.
2: Daniel is right. I think the international attraction for this league is at an all-time high. And I think the big one that Gordon did say on this chat with Scotty and Izzy is that it aligns with his duties with the Canadian men's basketball team. So he's able to put 100% effort into both, right, which I think is probably was probably the big one that got him over the line in terms of signing with a European club.
1: Right.
2: But I think the amount of talent that is in this league and the international attraction as well, like Daniel said, considering it's like all over the world now, everyone wants to play here, the salary cap is going up, it's privatised, etc. Yeah, I think he could have signed anywhere in the NBL, but I guess he picked little old New Zealand, so why the hell not?
0: Do we know financially what it's worth if the Breakers were to win the league? What is the...
2: I got no idea, to be honest. And it probably is out there. I know they got a bit of money from that Ignite Cup win. But it wasn't as much as you'd think. It wasn't too much. And obviously that gets divided up by the players and things like that. But, I mean, you'd be on a fair amount of money, you'd think, considering what type of... He's 67 years old. He's been coaching for 32 years. Like, he's going to be high-value coach.
0: Because they're building their kingdom at the moment. They've got the coach. They've got Tom Abercrombie back. Dylan Boucher is there. Well, he's always
2: been
0: there.
2: It didn't
1: take you
2: well.
1: Much to get back on the Breakers bandwagon, did it, mate?
0: I'm not on
1: building
0: the,
1: a kingdom.
0: Well, that's what I like.
1: Cheapers, mate. Get them to win the title again before it's again? Where did they finish, Huck?
2: Oh, well, it's hard to say right now because the rest of the league
1: is still... Where did they last season?
2: Oh, where did they finish? Seventh out of 10.
1: That's not a kingdom, Grant.
0: No, barely missed out. But I'm saying
1: It's like
0: they're throwing money.
1: It's a tatty neighbourhood.
0: Yeah, but they're throwing money at a lot of people that have had a little bit of experience with the Breakers when they were dominant in those. They had about a good 4 year run.
1: Oh, mate,
2: five
1: awesome.
2: Years, five
1: absolutely
2: years,
1: awesome.
2: four championships in 5 years,
1: three in a row.
2: Yeah,
1: brilliant
2: yeah.
1: stuff.
2: Very different good time of the league back then, though.
1: Yeah. Mm. Thank you, Hart. That was an excellent one.
0: Nice.
1: You may want to chime in with your one big thing on 0800 150 811 or 8833. Let's get to a couple of text messages before we take a break. And Thad's barging into the room again, as always. There's his entourage.
0: Yeah, he always barges in.
1: Why do they have to hold his bag for him?
0: Yeah.
1: And his coffee. It's like, seriously.
0: He's always got an assistant with him.
1: This, I'm assuming, is about the enhanced game. Someone writes, maybe the night before, Viagra is a muscle enhancer. Love the chat, writes John.
0: Mm.
1: And here's one, a serious one from Ted in the Waikato, who clearly wants you to stay focused, mate, and stay on the bandwagon. The Warriors' defence is suffocating and it is frustrating oppositions. They have almost copied the Panthers' model and it's relentless. With the forward rotation at moments, there is no let-up. Then the back five get in on the action and just run as hard. Come on, Grant, stay on.
0: Ted.
1: Stay on the bandwagon. Back after this short
0: break. Thanks, Ted, from the Waikato.
1: With Thaddeus and his entourage.
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0: quiet your entourage down,
1: guys. Please. If you could just step outside for a minute, let me do my thing.
2: Yeah. Let's get a live TAB odds update with the great man, Thad Taylor. Bet live on your favourite sports. Download the TAB app today. Today, homepage takeover, I've seen.
1: Yeah, the old Aucklanders
2: have got a little bit excited.
1: They're up and about Auckland FC. The Port firing. Finn, just calm the farm, Finn, at this stage. You're not home yet, but you are $1.50. You are $1.58 favourites to lift the trophy.
3: Wow. Oh,
4: see, that's very positive, Thaddeus.
3: That's very positive.
1: Yeah.
3: How does that work? Is that just because a lot of Aucklanders are loading up on it? Is it determined by the number of people backing it, or is it determined by your amazing analysts?
2: They were favourites when they set the market, Grant.
1: And then the market impacts.
2: Mm.
1: Good question. Weight of money is a factor. The wisdom of the crowd is a factor, but that moves the market potentially more than sets the market. So
2: or the dumbness of the crowd.
3: Mm, yeah.
1: There is wisdom in the crowd. When you pile enough people together, there's a bit of wisdom somewhere, which makes them $1.58 favourites. Finn, you're more likely to be A-League champions tomorrow than less likely. There we go. There's a line for the day.
4: That's what we like to hear, Thad.
1: Yeah, good man.
2: How's
4: going to score some goals for Auckland FC, according to the TAB?
1: Easy to go through, but Sam Cosgrove, it'll be their most obvious, I would have thought.
0: Most likely to fall over.
1: Yeah.
4: And that.
1: Jesse Randall, Lachlan Brook, they're up there as well. But yeah, everyone's taking Sam Cosgrove after last week at 290 in their same game multis.
2: How are we feeling about that, Will and Tony?
3: I actually don't mind it. I think it's like a New Zealand team. So it's like the Breakers, I guess. That's how I'm looking at it. I want a New Zealand team to win more than an Australian team. So I'm happy for them. If they win the grand final, it's just going to be almost as punishing as Arsenal fans, though, I guess. Almost as punishing as them if they win it.
1: Yeah, a little bit. I have been saying we now, so I've jumped bandwagons.
2: Okay, against the Aussies.
1: Only because I'm going we. I wasn't going we for a long time. I found myself saying we during the week, so I'm going to stick with that. So I'd like to see Auckland win it. Yes, it'll be a bit of a punish, but be good to see an A-League championship come to this.
3: Yes, it will be.
2: I think I will very much embrace my inner sports freak. It will be very much hate watching tonight. Very much hate watching.
1: I love Grant's some Warriors jersey too. That's really come up well. You're looking beautiful.
3: Well, actually, he's trying to get out of it. There's a T's and C's. Maybe that goes on to our next question.
1: Yeah.
3: How are the Dragons looking? Because I've said that if the Dragons beat the Warriors, I'm out.
2: It's a veto.
3: I'm out because they're so bad. Then I can jump ship again. And Daniel's agreed with me.
2: I don't think I want to be associated with anyone who loses to the Dragons either.
3: Well, so he's agreed that if they lose to the Dragons, then I can...
1: Well, I guess that sort of says all your fears have come home to roost if we lose to the Dragons. Yes. That's what you're saying there.
2: I also think this is perfect Warriors bandwagon fan behaviour. being irrational about something's not going to happen.
1: Yeah.
2: They're not going to lose, are they, Thad?
1: No, they're not going to lose.
2: I hate to think what the odds were when they took on the Panthers last week. The Dragons might have been in double digits for all I know. What are they paying
1: today? They're $1.20, the Warriors. $1.20. Yeah. The Panthers
2: pretty sure.
1: $1.04.
2: That's pretty generous. Did you give the bookies some light this week?
1: I don't know. Yeah, I said, come on, guys. Push the boat out to $1.20 for the Warriors. Look, they're away from home. There's always that feeling in the marketplace around the Warriors when they're short price favourites that something's going to go wrong. And that's been over a long amount of years. There's your bandwagon man laughing. I'm sure he's been saying that this morning.
2: So true.
1: They're just beaten with a stick for a long time, Warriors supporters, when it comes to these sort of games. But on the other side of the coin, this is a different outfit. We saw that last week against Brisbane. So I'm hoping they'll do the damage. They're $1.20 to get through there. The Manly Seagulls are $1.28. against the Titans, and the Bulldogs got up last night. They were favourites against the Storm with the State of Origin. Funny sort of rounds, these rounds with the split rounds and things. So you've got to watch these markets closely, but go the Warriors, $1.20.
2: Indeed. All right, Super Rugby, cracking game last night. I'm not sure if you watched that, Thad. How good.
1: Yeah. Well, I was hoping the Chiefs were going to get home personally, just from a little tipping comp that I'm in. No other reason than that. But so it's seen a bit of a shake up in that outright, to be fair, because now the Hurricanes are clear favourites with the Chiefs getting tipped over. They were joint favourites going into the weekend. $2 for the Hurricanes to win Super Rugby, the Chiefs $2.75, the Crusaders now into

0: 5 for
1: Dio. Looking good.
0: Oh, dearie, dearie.
2: Yeah, the one-man team's going all right.
1: Yeah.
2: just a little one-man team.
0: Yeah.
2: One-man team.
0: They're $1.06 tonight, would you believe, against the Highlanders. They're $8.50. So
1: wow.
2: So it now looks like, with the Waratahs losing to the Brumbies last night, it looks like it's the Reds' spot to lose in six. And they've got the Moana Pacifica, who, just have not been able to capture the magic
0: sort of
2: last year.
0: For them to do something, a little bit of a swan songy thing, but it hasn't happened.
2: Yeah. So it looks like it could be quite a bit of a meh weekend next weekend. Like, for the likes of the Canes, they can rest up, look ahead, which will be good for the Crusaders. Less so for the Blues, of course, just 2 points behind them, and that battle for third and fourth.
1: Yeah, because
2: who would host a matchup likely between third and fourth, being the Blues and the Crusaders?
1: Who's the biggest movers there in the TAB, would you say, over the last weekend?
2: Probably the Crusaders.
1: The Crusaders.
0: I'm sure they were up around $9 heading into the weekend.
1: Oh, wow. Now they're $5.50.
0: Chiefs have taken a bit of a push out. So, pretty nervy. Yeah, hoops. Game three. NBA. San Antonio Victor Wembanyama versus OKC. That's basically the matchup we've got. They're 1-1. Interestingly, the San Antonio Spurs are $1.78 to win on their home court, win game three to go 2-1 up, but OKC is still favourites to win the title at $1.90 in the outright. So that makes a bit of sense if you think about it. But if San Antonio go up 2-1, well, it's game on. So that'll be intriguing today. Those Knicks making pretty light work of the Cavs there. They've got a game tomorrow. That's game three as well.
2: Dad, great to see you, mate. The Entourage is getting a little bit worried.
0: I've got to go.
2: Got
0: coffee meetings in the
2: Pick up his bag and his coffee, please. All right.
1: Thanks,
2: watch and bet live on your favourite sports and racing at thetab.co.nz. Please bet responsibly. It is R18. Be warned, I have maybe the maddest tip in the sporting tips you should run a mile from today. I'm just warning you. I think I've discovered the stupidest bet of all time. But my God, you will love it. I promise you. We'll take a short break. Back with more after this.
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2: 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Little Bros, 3/4 of a leg.
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5: 8833, keep your messages rolling in. Ted writes, a hairy javelin and a snake walk into a bar. The barman asks, who's throwing a hissy fit today? Both reply, let's find out. Cheers, Ted. Thank you, Ted. Like it. Thank you for we did ask to finish the intro, hairy javelin and snake walk into a bar.
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5: More likely to throw a hissy fit. Definitely me, isn't it?

0: You don't want to see an angry snake.
1: Oh, no.
2: Grant, will you be backing the Satyrs over the Brumbies in the Super Rugby final this year? Asks Neil.
0: Neil
2: on North Otago is very much playing with his food today, isn't he?
0: I did start out my tenure in Christchurch for 2 years before I came
1: Crusaders
0: to Wellington.
1: Crusaders Brumbies.
0: So I was a Crusaders fan, but I mean, if you have to go, that's New Zealand versus Australia.
2: That's like Auckland FC definitely versus Satyrs. Sydney in an A-League grand final, isn't it?
0: Let's go Satyrs. I'll go Satyrs, Neil. If it's a Brumbies Satyrs final, I'd have to go Satyrs.
2: Yeah.
0: And Leicester.
2: There'll be more hate watching for me. We will take a break. On the other side, the very latest in sports headlines. Andrew Durante joins us in about half an hour.
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2: One flick, one reaction, one moment of petulant madness. England's David Beckham walks down the tunnel in disbelief.
4: Time for Beckham. Oh, it's red! A minute or so into the second half, David Beckham is sent off.
2: A red card against Argentina. A nation turns on their golden boy and England's World Cup dream unravels. Football can change in an instant.
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16: 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Trey Vaughan and Cadden Pritchard. 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I see PNG are after them.
17: 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Joseph Suaalii, mate, he is the greatest example. At 16, they're going, he's a $1 million player. We all knew he was, but we can't throw this sort of money at kids. Rugby league can.
3: Catch Mondays with Bacardi from midday on Sport Nation. 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The Saturday Session with Daniel McCarty and Grant Elliott.

0: you catch him at night. Keep away arrows, babe, I'm just shooting.
1: Into hour number two, great to have you aboard. If you are listening up and down the nation or further afield, my name is Daniel Grant. Elliot is alongside. Huckleberry Finn does his best to hold us together as we weave our way through to 1 o'clock talking sport. With you, we do hope on 8833. Don't be afraid to give us a call. 0800 150 811. We're not going to bite your arm off like some of the enhanced game athletes.
2: No.
1: It's a big good roid raging, won't there? We discussed that in the plethora of topics in the opening hour. You can chime in. We do appreciate it. Joining us this hour, we'll catch up with the former A-League Grand Final player of the match, Joe Marsden Medal winner. I think it was Joe Marsden Medal when he was with Newcastle. Long-time Wellington Phoenix man. I'm sure he hasn't been on the station for a long time. He hasn't been on this show for a long time, has he?
3: No.
1: Like 4 years ago when he was like in a caravan with his family. No wonder he rushed back to getting back into football coaching.
3: Yeah, because he was like, I don't want the Saturday sesh to keep badgering me.
1: And DJ Tim has mentioned no sound on 2060 AM. I do apologise for that. We'll pass that on to our tech team and work on it. Thank you, DJ Tim. Spinning some tracks whilst listening to the Saturday session. That is a wonderful mix.
3: Yeah. But DJ Tim, download the app. It's just easier. Just get the app going.
1: Well, hopefully, he might not be able to hear us. Hopefully he has done that. Highly recommend it. No matter where you're going, we can keep you company. We do want to hear from you. Keep your thoughts coming through. Also on the show after 12 o'clock, we have Hoops with Huckleberry too. Really important one because he got his wish. Christmas

0: Sales NBL, and of course the playoffs as we are getting to the real crunch time there. Latest in sports headlines, though, let's start off the hour with that. See these things? You can turn them off and on.
1: Do you not like it when I clear my throat like that?
0: No, I like my our lovely audience. Treat them with respect, Grant. Hey, Kiwi running phenomenon. I don't like that word. I'm reading verbatim off the Royal New Zealand Herald website.
1: Phenomenon.
0: Yeah. Kiwi running
1: phenomenon.
0: Sam Ruth has pulled the plug on competing at the upcoming Commonwealth Games.
1: No.
0: Glasgow. Ruth was set to be in consideration for one of the 18 allocated athletics spots after meeting the selection criteria earlier this year, but a stress fracture in his lower leg playing football last month has put a halt on those aspirations. Instead, the 17-year-old will focus on being fit for the Under-20 Athletics Championships in the United States in early August, which are due to take place in Oregon 5 days after the Commonwealth Games. The Tauranga team had planned to compete in both pinnacle events, but speaking on his YouTube channel, said he did not want to be underdone going to Scotland.
1: Why is he playing football?
2: Because he's 17 and having a good time with his life.
0: Really?
2: God, Grant shakes fist.
0: Why do you golfers play golf?
1: No,
0: you can
1: no.
0: do a wrist really badly playing golf.
1: Do you know that? We used to warm
0: up. None of you cricketers. And why do you cricketers play football an hour before your cricket game starts?
1: That's what I was about to say.
0: No, it's, you were trying to back out of that, weren't you, mate?
1: Do you know how many injuries I've seen from cricketers that when the S&C goes, oh, let's play football before game? Do you ever see rugby players play cricket? Football, Premier League footballers go and warm up with a game of cricket before their football. No. Why do we do it in cricket? Well, I never understood it. They play football and then someone goes in for a slide tackle because they don't like the guy on their team. They rip his hand apart and then suddenly we've got an injury.
0: We've hit a sore point, haven't we? Go on.
1: Sam Ruth, keep going. Yeah, I just think that Sam Ruth, just rather don't say you are playing football because you open yourself up. No, just say I've got a stress fracture of the
0: knee. No, tell the truth, Sam.
2: I don't think there's anything wrong.
0: You're afraid
2: with
0: of the truth.
2: Playing football.
0: The truth is never as bad as people expect.
1: Well, he's cost his country a gold medal.
2: Oh, Grant, you're actually such. Oh, geez.
0: Do you really think that, or are you just trying to?
2: You're whining.
0: You're trying to agitate, aren't you?
1: It gives him an opportunity.
0: Well, seriously, what does the Commonwealth Games mean these days? What do the Commonwealth Games mean, Grant? If this was the Olympics. Do you think he'd be prepared to be underdone? Yes, because it's the Olympic Games. This kid, he's a kid. He's starting his career.
1: Do you know what he needs to do? Yeah. Fly to Vegas, get involved in the enhanced games.
0: Do you know what he's doing? He is protecting his body, which so many cricketers, ironically, have told me over the years they're doing by going to play only T20 cricket. Then you eat all the pies when you don't play, get fat, and, bank your checks.
1: Oh, look, change of conversation. DJ Tim's got on the app. Awesome.
0: I'm on the app now. Epic game last night. Captain Havili carrying the team to victory was at the game. Going to be hard to beat us in our new fortress. Hey, DJ Tim, did the ground announcer ask the fans to boo? Is this what I read online? And I need to verify this.
1: No, surely not.
0: Well, you know me, and I'm a big fan of expletive housery.
1: That sounds like a conspiracy theory. You wouldn't.
0: That's why I'm trying to fact check live, Grant.
1: Yeah.
0: Unlike you.

0: He should have been downhill skiing. He should have gone skiing just before the Commonwealth Games. Hey, shock horror, I'm out of the Commonwealth Games because I was playing a game that actually involves physical contact. Okay, unlucky.
1: Should we get back to the rest of the headlines? Well, there goes our chance of getting Sam Ruth on the program, eh, huh?
2: Gone is
0: I'm
2: forever.
0: I'm a big Sam Ruth fan. I'm disappointed because I wanted to see him bring home gold.
2: You've ruined our chances for arguably could be one of the greatest runners we've had in recent years. Yeah. Grant, I can't believe it.
0: Is that why the flying carrot or tomato or whatever his name was never came on the show?
1: That's right, never got back to you. That predates Harker, I think.
2: Yeah. It does, actually, sure.
1: Yeah. Grant claimed to be Sean White's friend.
2: Oh, nice.
1: And told me and Ben Francis that he'd be able to get him on the show.
0: No, my challenge was to get him on the show.
2: Yeah,
0: so
2: good luck with
0: I may
2: that,
0: have
2: mate.
0: Badgered him a little bit.
1: Still two blue ticks,
0: yeah.
1: Right?
0: Yeah.
1: The Crusaders silenced any smuggled cowbells at Takaha after holding on for a dramatic 36-32 Super Rugby win over the Chiefs. But it might have come at an almighty cost. Was that dramatic enough for you? Or should I go? Because Huckleberry fullback Will Jordan wasn't on the park for the final 10 minutes of that game, of course, after potentially re-aggravating his calf injury.
2: Oh, geez, we're in trouble.
1: We've got our fingers and toes crossed and everything else crossed that the outcome for Will this week will be really positive, head coach Rob Petty told media after his side 36-32 win at One New Zealand Stadium. So I guess you'll be remaining a one-man team. Huckleberry.
2: Yeah.
1: Oh, look, just looks serious all of a sudden, doesn't
2: they
1: it?
2: They should just get Lester Faianganuku in a clone chamber and play him at fullback and seven. Then we'll be fine.
1: Yeah. Rob, good on you, Rob. You can tell Grant Elliott played under B-Mac's captaincy where the truth from the egomaniac B-Mac was never on display. Yes, Rob.
0: Haven't heard from Rob for a while. It's good to hear from you, Rob.
1: And the other Super Rugby game last night, looks like season over for the Tars, going down to the Brumbies, 21-14. Looks all up to the Reds to take that final spot. They've got a gimme of a 2-foot putt, it would seem, taking on Moana Pacifica later today. But the Reds have been a little bit rusty over the last few weeks, so you never know. The Bulldogs beat the Storm 30-20 in the NRL to sort of stop their bleeding and maybe pushing the Storm back towards Crisis Club territory. The Storm looked to be in control of this match, leading 18-6 at the half, Grant, but the Bulldogs ran in 3 unanswered tries in the last 25 minutes, including 2 in the last 5 to seal the win. More NRL action tonight on Sport Nation as the Warriors take on the Dragons. Coverage starts at 6:30 with Sammy and crew. George Russell bounced back after a difficult recent run to beat Mercedes teammate Kimi Antonelli to sprint pole at the Canadian Grand Prix. The Briton, who was 20 points adrift of the Italian after 4 races this season, headed Antonelli by 0.068 seconds, Grant, after being fastest on both runs in final qualifying. Lando Norris headed in all McLaren second row in front of teammate Oscar Piastri. Things, though, do not look flash for Liam Lawson after his Red Bulls racing team principal said damage to the New Zealander's car could be terminal. He was forced to miss the sprint qualifying, a hydraulics issue, it was, Grant, which caused him to lose power steering, which I understand is reasonably important.
0: Steering would be, you need to
1: be able to steer a Formula One vehicle.
0: Especially around those corners.
1: Yeah. Your expertise will agree with that?
0: Yeah.
1: That steering is important.
0: Without a steering wheel, you are going to struggle in a race, I would say.
2: Great observation.
1: Thank you. New Zealand's leading Formula One expert, Grant Elliott. And world champion Alexander Usyk weighed in at a career heaviest for his title defence against Rico Verhoeven. Sounds like a Dutch porn star, doesn't it? But still gave up 25 pounds to the challenger. The Ukrainian great will fight the kickboxer-turned-boxer at the foot of the Giza Pyramids in Egypt.
2: Wow.
1: With the WBC title on the line. Does sound cool, doesn't it?
2: Foot of the Pyramids.
1: Yeah.
2: Outside.
1: Very cool.
0: That sounds awesome.
1: Usyk scaled 106 kg, 7 pounds heavier than for

0: his stoppage win over Briton Daniel Dubois last summer. Despite being a huge favourite, the 39-year-old insisted he was taking the dangerous Verhoeven seriously. Well, we'll see, I guess. Those are the latest in sports headlines to 12 minutes after 11 o'clock.
1: DJ Tim's come back to you, because I was like, surely they didn't ask, the ground announcer didn't ask for everyone to start booing. And he said, nah, he didn't. It just started happening. There was heaps of Chiefs fans trying to boo, but they just got drowned out.
0: Okay.
2: Where's the report that you saw, Daniel?
0: Well, I just saw a comment on social media last night.
2: Mm.
0: And that's, you know, I don't trust social media, Grant.
2: Mm.
0: That's why I'm trusting a man who was there, said, nah, he didn't. It just happened. There was heaps of Chiefs fans trying to do it to us, but they got drowned out. So it was a boo-off. As one of the few people in New Zealand media, actually, I'm okay with a poo. I don't poo-poo a boo-boo. A boo is okay. Boo's more than okay in my mind.
1: Yeah. Yeah, I mean, everyone's going to boo. There's going to be people that boo. I didn't hear much booing in the Waz Stadium or the Henry Stadium when the Waz played here. It was a great atmosphere. There wasn't much booing.
0: All right.
1: But they were winning.
0: Keep your messages rolling in. We've got Mike in Christchurch. Sam Ruth needs to go visit Waisaki's doctor in Fiji. Very nice. A Crusaders fan, great game last night. Great atmosphere. Tupai was very good last night, wasn't he, just? I like running with ball and at the breakdown. He was very good. Back to this message. I think he is the best second five in the country by a mile. I disagree with that. I don't think it's a mile. I think it's a close run thing. I am a Hurricanes fan. There will be a bit of bias in that. But that number 12 jersey race is really fascinating. But Havili was very good too. I still think he would still add a lot being in the All Black squad. I think he's a good footballer. I just think it's a numbers game. You can't pick the ball.

0: the wings set.
1: And the wings, potentially.
0: No, who are the wings?
1: Good point.
0: I don't know.
1: Well, if we're going...
0: I'm baffled.
1: If everyone was fit, you would probably expect it to be Caleb Tungito and... Caleb Clark's been all right this Super Rugby campaign, better than last at least, but yeah, I don't know. But I think Caleb Tungito is probably going to be there or thereabouts, but I don't know about the left wing.
0: Well, if everyone was fit and available, Fee would be on the left.
1: Yes, very good. He's available for South Africa, is he not?
0: It's a complicated
1: one,
0: isn't it?
1: They won't take him, though, because he's leaving, yeah.
0: No, if you're not going to take someone who's coming back, you can't take someone who is leaving.
1: Yeah, good point.
0: Right?
1: Good point.
0: I would have thought you just make your decision to not pick the guy who's coming back look even more stupid.
2: Yeah.
0: Which they should go to the board and at least ask the board, as they did with Matt Todd in 2018. We've spoken about that a lot in the last few weeks. Keep them coming through. Someone writes here, "Morning, lads. Beautiful day down here in the sporting capital. As I said weeks ago, Daniel, here we come. Cue the Jaws theme." Oh, that is Mikey. Oh, dear. Yeah. I don't even want to think about it, Mikey. I really don't.
1: I can't wait for that semi-final. Storm the Capital.
2: Do you think
1: Crusade
2: on? You think it's going to be Crusaders Canes, and that's what Daniel's been calling all along. What scares him the most. It has actually been your nightmare, hasn't it? You said a Crusaders Hurricane semi.
0: Mate, it's bad enough Auckland FC are hosting an A-League Grand Final this year. And now you've got me contemplating the Canes losing a home semi.
2: No, this is going to be our year. No, the Canes aren't going to lose. The Canes are going to hold the trophy this year. We need it. Wellington needs this. I love the silence.
1: He's got nothing.
2: Wellington does
1: nothing
2: need
1: left
2: this.
1: In the tank.
2: Yeah. Yeah, I think.
0: Well, there's going to be no Wellingtonians if the government has their way. We'll be gone.
2: Yeah, no one to fill the stadium.
1: That's why you can't fill the stadium.
2: Yeah.
0: Yeah, let's be nice on that front. There's a lot of hurt coming to a lot of people.
2: The cycle path opened, though.
0: Huh?
2: The cycle path opened. That's a positive.
0: Thanks, Grant. You voted for it. 16 away from 11. 16 after 11. We will take a short break. I'll get to my one big thing.
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0: 20 minutes after 11 o'clock, this is Saturday session, blah, blah, blah.
1: Harlem Shine came through with a massive text, didn't he?
0: Yeah. Have you vetted it?
1: I think it'll be fine because Harlem Shine, he's always all good.
0: He's a good man. We'll get to his long message in just a moment. Calling in from his burner phone. Hello, Dino.
1: Dino, new number.
2: Don't play nothing on air, mate. Like, you know, it is what it is. But
0: who are you supporting this week?
2: The old,
0: Who are you supporting this week?
2: It's always the Hurricanes, but I wear any sort of jersey just to piss off the old person at the pub, just to, you know, get under their skin. It is what it is. But you know, I was enjoying.
0: You play
2: game
0: the game beautifully.
2: Yeah, 100%. Like, and you, when you're in pick competitions, you wear a jersey and the silly bugger thing you might pick that way. So they, in, you know, it is what it is. It's just a game, isn't it? But it's fun. But that game last night, interesting for me, very interesting. Like, Crusaders, good on them. They played pretty well, and I'd say they did deserve that win. But you put the Chiefs back line, Radema, McKenzie, Tupia. Now, I'm not sure who they have at centre, but then you put Carter, Narrower, and Satora. They have four backs out that are, three of them are All Blacks, and one of them possibly should be. That game's different, if you ask me. So, interesting times ahead for the playoff games. I don't know if it's possible. I can see me, I haven't done that. I did the maths earlier, but it sort of got one result sort of a bit wrong. And that changes a bit with the Crusaders. I thought the final would be Crusaders, Hurricanes and Wellington. But I don't know if that's possible anymore. I can't see.
1: Do you feel...
2: Tonight. I can't see the Hurricanes.
1: Do you feel like me, Dino? Do you feel that the Crusaders actually look like they're peaking at the right time here?
0: Oh, God, mate. Seriously.
2: Yeah, 100%. Well, they're always going to.
0: Not again.
2: For me... The Hurricanes, they're not going to unpeak, if you know what I mean. Like, the way the game they're playing, even Jeff Wilson has woken up and said that's what he wants to watch. Like, I don't know why New Zealand rugby people went away from that. Like, we had, the Blues and the Auckland team in the 80s set the blueprint for that style of rugby. Then the Canterbury side started doing it. And then for some reason, for the last 6 years, we've started playing Dusty Hairs England style. But like, we hated it when we played them. It was boring as buggery. And now we've been... I don't know why we're playing it. And I still don't get it. Like, that game last night, why are they shit scared with 2 minutes to go to hold the ball in your own half? You've given it back to them. I do not understand the logic in that. I remember when TJ did it against England and it burnt us. They got up and we got a draw or something out of a game we should have won. I can't remember, but he kicked it and tore his Achilles at the same time. But why are we doing that? To me, it's stupid. Just hold the ball. Back yourself to not give it to them so they don't get a shot at goal or they... You know, is it the fact that on the ball tackle

0: situation is such a dodgy area that they don't want to go there because the refs are six of one, half dozen of the other, whether you held onto it on the ground, which I think is illegal, or the guy got his hands on it but he bridged. You just don't know which way that penalty is going to go. Is that why they kicked the ball away? Fear.
1: I don't actually think that Clark Laidlaw gets enough credit for what the Hurricanes are doing and the environment that he's created, because I agree with you. You know, Hurricanes are playing a game that you want to watch. There's definitely...
2: Yeah, but this happened in 2015 under Chris Boyd, where they won the competition, the regular season, by 14 points, fellas.
1: 2015.
2: And then what happened in the final?
0: Yeah, Elliot Dixon dropped the ball. That's what happened in the final. Yeah. They should have won that anyway. And they won it the following year. That's the truth. They got.
2: This is why I always look sad, Grant. That's why I always look sad. Down. Okay. Or like, in. Give me your top four of contenders. Canes are one. Who's now second favourite in Dino's mind?
0: I'll still go Chiefs with the back line I just said. I'd go Chiefs. Damien's huge for him. We all know it. Like, he should be the All Black 10 in my opinion. Ruben should have had a go for the last 2 years and hasn't. He could. Yeah, I said it last year. He could be better than Carlos. He could be better than Carlos. Yeah. And we just give him a go. Like, you've got to give the kid a go. Chris Laidlaw has learned massively, because last year the Hurricanes were there to win again. And then they changed Ruben from 10 to 15 and put Cameron in there. And moved Harkham out of the team. Well, that was stupid. Like, I don't know why the Blues don't buy Harkham. Like, he's the 10.
2: He's a very good player, mate. I can talk about this because Graham Beasley's not here today. And when did Chris Laidlaw get announced as Hurricanes? Anyway, thanks, Dino. We all have a slip of the tongue every now and then. Thank you. We'll take a short break. Andrew Durante joins the program. Former A-League Grand Final player of the match. Current Melbourne, or most recently Melbourne Victory assistant coach, so he knows these two sides really, really well. We'll talk nonsense with him after this.
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2: 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Now attention turns to the Dragons, with the Waz looking to build on that momentum and keep their strong run going. The Dragons are still searching for their first win of the season, so plenty to play for. Can the Warriors go six in a row? 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The Warriors against the Dragons, right here on Sport Nation. A hairy javelin and a snake walk into a bar. This is the Saturday Session with Daniel McCarty and Grant Elliott.
3: Past 11, this is the Saturday Session. I must admit, Grant Elliott, the thought of talking about Auckland FC in an A-League Grand Final was making me violently ill most of the week, so I was like, how are we going to make this segment? Because we've got to touch on it. It is the game in New Zealand this tonight. The game. How are we going to cover it off?
4: And we needed to get someone credible.
3: And one of our dearest, who hasn't been on the program for a very long time. I think the last time we spoke to him, he might have been in a camper van in the Northern Territory.
4: Yeah, he wasn't living out of a camper van. Wow. He was living the life in a camper van, yeah, while the rest of the Melbourne was locked down, I think. And he has always lived the life because he's been the skipper of the Wellington Phoenix.
3: He won an A-League Grand Final back in... We won't say which year. Joe Marsden medal winner on that day for best on field. Only 31,166 minutes of A-League football. Mm. I think he's qualified. It can only be Jura. Andrew Durante, welcome back to the show. It's been 4 years, mate. Where the hell have you been?
4: Long time between drinks, Jura.
5: I've been waiting for this phone call. I've been waiting for this phone call for 4 years. So finally, I'm on the best radio show in the country.
3: Yeah, by a freaking mile, you know that. Love to Sarah and the kids for not murdering you. We want to say thanks for that. It's still great to have you on board, but obviously spending that much time with the family, you couldn't wait to get back to football.
5: Yeah, it was. It was a great trip. It was a planned trip. Once I retired to do a trip around Oz in a caravan, it tested us at times for sure, but we saw some just incredible things around the country, so it was fantastic.
4: Jira, do you find that being on this show raises your profile quite significantly in both Australia and New Zealand?
5: That's the reason I done it. That's the reason I took the phone call, so that's what I'm hoping for.
4: I was a bit disappointed, though, that Daniel McCarty beat me to it. I said, oh, let's get Jira.

0: in Australia, mate. Last time I saw you were coaching Philippines women team. Is that still something you're doing?
1: No, so I've stopped now. So now I'm with Melbourne Victory, assistant coach. I've finished up with the Philippine women's national team, and I was doing that and Western United assistant coach at the same time. So doing the two roles was a lot, and then moving to Victory, obviously a really big role. So.

0: You'll be happy to hear Grant hasn't changed. He still doesn't do his research.
1: I expected nothing less.
0: What was that great court tour, that call we had a few weeks ago? Stop training on your good looks, Grant.
2: Oh, something like that. I've been talking more about the enhanced games today than anything. It's just, I find that fascinating. It's in Las Vegas. I don't know if you off the Jura wouldn't say so.
0: Clean living Jura, mate. That's why you play 358 games, mate. 358 games. Grand final day. The morning of your grand final, like, from a player's perspective, do you wake up with your stomach twisted in knots?
1: Probably there'd be players that do. There's some that kind of react in different ways. I was super excited. I remember waking up and being really excited about it. It's the whole reason you go through all those long pre-season days. It's the reason that you kind of want to play the game, is to be on the big dance on the final day. And yeah, it's exciting. There'll be players that'll be super nervous that have definitely never experienced it before. There'll be players that have been in these situations many times before. But one thing I learned is they don't come around often. I was fortunate enough to be in a couple of grand finals early in my career, thinking, oh yeah, this happens all the time. But realizing at the end of your career, that actually don't come around too often. So it's a huge occasion for the players.
0: Yeah, I think that is great advice to the Auckland FC fans. Enjoy the occasion, savour it. You never know when it's going to come around. And who knows what's happening with life and the battles football's having in Australia. I saw those reports out of Football Australia. I know you'll probably be delicate, Jura. The game's in an interesting spot, and that's been delicate, isn't it?
1: Yeah, look, and also the timing of those announcements. I saw an interview with Adam Peacock, and he said exactly the same thing. It's like, why would you announce these types of announcements in your grand final week, the biggest moment in the game's calendar, and we're announcing that there's budget cuts and we're in...
0: You there?
1: Things about the...
0: Oh, your line is cut out. I thought they pulled the plug on your phone, mate, there for a second. It's like they want to stop Jura before he's... But you, Adam and yourself, bang on, mate. It's hijacked the narrative of what should be the biggest game of the year.
1: Yeah, and it's crazy that it got announced at that time. I don't know why they would have thought that was a good idea, but... like Adam Peacock said, we're good at shooting ourselves in the foot in this game. We're constantly, our own worst enemy. So, look, hopefully it's just positive stuff from here on in terms of the grand final. Hopefully it's a great grand final. I'm sure it will be. And we're talking about more positive things in the next week or so.
0: Yeah, the irony wouldn't be lost on you, Jura, when I would say things like the best thing in the A-League is the New Zealand teams right now. You look at what Auckland's done, you look at the Wellington Phoenix women. A couple of years ago was the Phoenix men, so close with, 32,000 fans. New Zealand have now become a real rock, a real rock of this competition, has it not?
1: Absolutely, huge. The addition of Auckland FC was just amazing. I know there was... For years, there was a bit of backlash. Oh, we don't need another New Zealand team. There's one there that isn't pulling their weight. So, to have a second one, and to have them come in and do what they've done, a premiership in their first year, grand final in their second year, what an addition. It's just been fantastic. You throw in the addition of Bev Priestman as a coach with Wellington Phoenix Women, and what she's done and the colour of her coaching profile is just huge. So yeah, definitely at the moment it's New Zealand football is massively on the rise, and to throw in a World Cup as well.
2: Hey Jura, just along the lines of the New Zealand team.

0: those sensitive Auckland fans will listen to my next statement and probably complain about it. I think it's a compliment. Are they Arsenal of the South Pacific? They are physical. They're not pretty, but man, they're effective.
1: Yeah, I did a radio interview yesterday, and I got asked a similar question. And to be honest, Steve Corica, he's successful because he's a winner first and foremost, yeah, as a player and a coach. And he has a very clear playing style. It's not fancy. It's not amazing. They flood the box. It's long throws. It's direct free kicks. If you look at their back line, they had played a back five the other day against Adelaide. I think everyone was over 6'4". You've got Cosgrove up front. It's very direct. It's very physical. You know exactly what you're in for, and it's hard to stop. So I think that while it might not be the most amazing, prettiest football, it is very effective.
0: Okay, then. Assess Sydney's chances of being able to deal with that and profit. Of course, they ended your guys' season. I'm sure you're still livid about that. But Sydney FC, they've been hard to beat, but they're finding it difficult to win games. But yet they find themselves in a final, bizarrely.
1: Yeah, look, our game against them, I thought we were by far the better team. And, and just one moment that let us down late in the game. But, you know, I thought we were the better team. I think Kuznorbo would probably admit that. But to be fair to them, I think their games against the Jets over the two legs, I thought they were a different team to when they played us. They kind of sat off us, but they went and actually pressed and attacked Newcastle Jets. So I thought they were probably worthy of making the grand final based off the two leg against Jets. I thought they were probably the better team over both legs. But look, he's always done a great job. What he brings is incredible intensity every single day into his training sessions. They're not a team that are free-flowing scoring team, but they're very well organised defensively. I think Auckland will have a difficult time breaking that down. So I think it's set up for a really, really good encounter. I don't imagine too many goals because both teams aren't super high-scoring teams and more defensive-minded, but I think it's going to be a great game.
2: Juro, once the adrenaline leaves the body, you've lifted the trophy and contentment sort of reigns through the team.
0: Oh, do you know what winning feels like, Grant? Sorry, I must have missed that in your career.
2: You realise what you've achieved and you get down to the party. What's the party like when you win it? But also what I want to know is, what would Terry have done if you had won it in year two? What sort of party would he have thrown? Because it seemed
0: better party than Bill Foley could ever put on,
2: well,
0: I reckon.
2: It almost seemed like every weekend you had won the league, I think, the Phoenix. You celebrated.
1: That was one of my the driving ambitions of mine, to win something at the Phoenix, to see exactly what it would look like with Terry Serapisos, because just a Saturday night was as if we won it, like you said. So if we actually won something with Terry, would have been pretty special. I went to his 40th birthday at his house up on Roseneath, and let me tell you, that was pretty special. So I can imagine winning a grand final, what that would be like under Terry.
0: Yeah, well, but in all seriousness, what's it like after you win? Like, you go party or you knack it?
1: I'll be honest, I remember when I won it in 08 with the Jets, and like, it was just so emotionally draining. And I remember jumping up we were all on stage and about to lift the trophy, and we were all jumping up, and I actually was lightheaded and I was dizzy, and I was like, shit, man, I'm struggling a little bit here. So the adrenaline stops, you kind of get back to reality a little bit. But then after, yeah, I mean, it's drinks, it's out, it's party time, it's celebrations, it's an amazing time. It's what you play for. It's memories. I mean, the celebrations we had in Newcastle after that, for a few days after that, was amazing. So they're moments that live with you forever. And the camaraderie you make with those guys that you win with is just, it's a bond that's forever. I could see any of those guys from the 08 team, and it's as if we speak every day. It's a great feeling.
0: Yeah, that's awesome to hear. And good to hear you party for a few days.
2: Yeah,
0: that's
2: a few days. Yeah. I caught up on that.
0: Not like you, 9 o'clock bedtime, Elliot.
2: You wouldn't know, Daniel. Yeah, you broadcasters, you're in some dingy bar looking at the next person to slate in the media, trying to drop some poor player who's had a bad game.
0: Yeah, you shouldn't have nicked off, mate. Juro, World Cup, your beloved Italy's not there, mate. At least Australia and New Zealand are there. Who are you tipping?

0: Who are you tipping?
1: Oh, look, I'll be following both very closely. I'm actually going to do some TV work for some of the New Zealand games for SBS here in Australia, which is very cool. I think New Zealand have a good group. I think it's a tough group, but Egypt, Iran, Belgium, they have a chance. I think I like the New Zealand team. I think Baze has put a really well-rounded squad together. There's some players playing some great stuff in Europe. There's some good young players coming through. You've got a bit of experience there as well. So, look, I'm really excited to see how they go and match up against these teams.
2: Yeah, yeah.
3: Do you think you're looking ahead? Do you think we could ever see you on these shores again? In a coaching capacity?
2: Greenies 2IC?
1: Look, you never say never. In coaching, you just don't know where you'll end up, which is probably a cool thing and also not a cool thing, depending if you have family or not. At the moment, I'm really happy at Melbourne Victory. Like I said, it's a fantastic club. It's a very ambitious club. So I think if you can do well there, it's probably hard to go anywhere else. But look, coaching can take you anywhere. If an opportunity came up down in the future, then for sure I would look at it. My wife misses New Zealand so much. To be honest, she goes, it's the only place that really felt like home. Obviously, we had an amazing time there. So I think if I told her we were going back, there wouldn't be any hesitation.
2: Oh, that's wonderful to hear. Jarrod, absolute treat having you on the show again, mate. Loved hearing your voice. Thanks for giving up some of your time, buddy. And, hey, also, lovely to hear that you'll be adding some wonderful insights on SBS's coverage, and you can add in, wonderful gems. Like, the depth of New Zealand football is so good that Durante's not being asked to play in midfield.
1: Mate, great to chat, guys. Honestly, it's been a long time, so anytime, give me a call. I'm happy to chat.
3: Yeah, you missed in Wellington, mate.

0: will know that. One of the very best.
1: What a legend. And the fact that he is happy to come back to Wellington. Hopefully the Phoenix are listening to our show. I'm sure they are.
2: Hanging off every word.
1: I'm sure that, you know, as we see.
0: Well, now the paparazzi is going to be outside his front door.
1: Yeah.
0: After what you said, his profile raised through the roof, right?
1: Well, you know, we've got the analytics in front of us, and it's amazing to see how many people are jumping on this show today. So great to hear from you and that we can deliver, you know, these hard-hitting interviews. With some of the greats.
0: There may have been a double booking issue.
1: Some of the greats.
0: Know, such as life, huh?
1: But he is. He's a legend. Like, I used to spend time with, we created a captain's club. So it was Durante, Andrew Hall, Katrina Grant, and myself. And we used to...
0: Gee, that'd be a fun night out.
1: Basically just talk about how bad the media was. At the time, which you were included in. We used to talk about Danny McCarty a lot.
3: Now Grant's in the media. It was more the Don. There's a bit of a sense of irony.
0: Grant's now in the media. Grant will admit he's in the media, unlike Kyle Mills.
3: Kyle Mills is not in the media.
0: Stephen Donald's still not in the media.
1: Oh, really? Oh,
0: yeah.
1: No, I deliver some opinions. Rob knows that. Rob, where are you? I mean, I'd love to hear back from you again. Honestly, it was a great little captain's group, but I developed a nice relationship with all three of them. And Jura, what a champion, loved it in Wellington. And it's great to hear that his wife thought that this was felt more like home than anything. I think he created that family feel around the Phoenix team.
0: Well, Sarah always had wonderful taste. It's 12 and a half minutes away from 12 o'clock. We will take a short break.
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6: Only the hits on this program, Andrew Durant, our pride of that. And Zane's called in. Zane, it's been too long, brother.
7: Where have you been, Zane?
8: Oh, yes, mate. I've been sort of so overwhelmed with stardom after running into Dan in the Auckland Quarry Lounge about 6 months ago. I've only just recovered.
6: I tell you what, the yarns you were telling me that day, mate, I'd probably be number 694,000 of interesting people you met in the lounges.
8: Oh, mate, it's a blessing having ADHD and dyslexia. Helps you tell it to work.
6: Zane, Grant's mate. Already tried to weasel his way out of joining one of your favourite things, the Warriors bandwagon. Will you allow him a veto if they lose to the Dragons?
8: What is all that, with all these bloody people in the media, both here and in Australia, even considering the fact that we might lose to the Dragons? Come on.
7: Okay,
6: they won't, Grant.
7: Okay, Zane.
6: The Dragons are historically bad.
7: So what Zane's saying is that he does get

0: if the Warriors lose to the Dragons, that then I can be out of the bandwagon.
1: Oh, mate, I think you'd be joined by half the other bloody fans if we managed to pull that off. We actually have a terrible losing record against the Dragons. I think they've won like 29 or something out of 40 over the years. So
2: no,
0: that's good for me.
1: But no,
2: hey,
1: I think
2: proud Warriors fan, what have you made about the whole Metcalf?

0: And Luke was having to sit there and realise, like, he wants to be the star seven, but the chances are that would only happen in New South Wales Cup. And his manager probably saw the opportunity to go and get him into another club and make another couple hundred K. So such it played out.
1: Play out the rest of the year, the rest of the season in your mind. Are you playing in the grand final? It's a real chance, isn't it?
0: I think this is... My entire career as a Warriors fan, I think this is the best chance we have had to play in and win a grand final. I'm not going to say we are, but we're more than capable of beating any team in the comp right now, including the likes of the Panthers. And I say that, you know, compare this to 2023. We were so reliant on Sean Johnson and maybe the likes of Tolu Harris, Wade Egan, Adam Fanua-Blake. This week we've got Tanner Boyd's dropped out. Man, I feel sorry for him. Then you've got Kurt Capewell, and Mitch Barnett gone, and you don't blink and or panic, but you've got, you know, Dimitri Wiamonka coming in, you've got Tanis Howard-Smith. The depth is just insane, and that's what I think could take us all the way.
1: Yeah, reasons to be excited, mate. Perfect time to get back on the bandwagon, Grant.
2: Yeah, well,
1: Zane, good to chat, mate. We're hard pressed against the top of the hour. Good to chat, mate. That's the one, the only Warriorholic joining the program. Great to have him call in. Keep calling, mate. We love chatting to you. And he knows, Zane knows, that if he calls in, you can get some articulate and insightful in our.

0: Roots with Huckleberry, Swinging Both Ways, and The Good, The Bad, and The Ugly coming up in the final hour of the show.
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2: 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Yeah, really good. Always good to be here working alongside you, little master, on this midweek Wednesday. Good to have the Godfather back in the saddle. Been a while since I've worked with you, my friend, and Henry Balls in the AP seat. Really, really enjoyable to see your face in the booth. And
1: 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And Kogan.com. 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
4: 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Oh no! 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He can't access the tickets. What a disaster!
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10: 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We champion the people, the grassroots and the good yarns, breaking down market moves and rural news and talking to the legends that keep our country going.